0: projects in Western Australia. In 2022, BHP said climate action was urgent and any delays would risk its reputation. But months later, it began shelving renewable energy projects and locking in diesel use at its Pilbara mines. BHP says it remains committed to its goal to reach net zero emissions by 2050. Tim Buckley from Climate Energy Finance says BHP needs to act now.
1: We need to invest huge amounts of money in the Pilbara to transform it. That requires a whole lot of new reskilling. It requires a whole lot of investment. And at the moment, BHP is doing none of that.
0: The UK has smashed an 82-year-old record, experiencing its hottest day in May ever. Europe correspondent Catherine Diss reports.
2: Hitting a high of 34.8 degrees, the temperature was recorded at London's Kew Gardens and followed the hottest May night on record. Scotland and Wales also broke their records for the month, and the temperature could notch up even more in coming days. Western Europe is also getting hit with a heat dome, impacting Spain, Portugal, France and Belgium. France's National Weather Agency has warned of an early, remarkable and lasting heat wave, with temperatures expected to be 12 degrees higher than the seasonal average. Catherine Dix, ABC News, London.
0: And to sport, a former Essendon AFL player says he thinks the sacking of coach Brad Scott was premature. Scott has been let go despite having a year left on his contract after the club won just one of its last 24 games. Adam Ramanauskas played 134 games for the Bombers, including the 2000 Premiership. He's told 774 ABC Melbourne the board should have waited until the end of the season.
3: It's a tricky one. Brad was armed with a role of rebuilding the football club and the direction of the football club, and I actually thought he was doing a really good job of that. I think it's really come down to results in the end, which I think is probably, on one hand, it's a touch unfair, but on the other hand, the industry is a win-loss industry.
0: And the Socceroos have suffered a major setback ahead of next month's World Cup, with Riley McGree ruled out through injury. McGree was forced from the field with a suspected hamstring problem during Middlesbrough's playoff final loss to Hull on the weekend. To the weather, there's a strong wind warning for all coastal waters. For the state, showers tending to rain across most districts. Isolated thunderstorms possible in the north and west, also over far east Gippsland. For Melbourne, cloudy, patchy fog early this morning, a medium chance of showers and a top today of 19. Right now, it's 15 degrees in the city. ABC News.
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8: Coming up in this hour, if you had been locked up in jails in China for more than 1,000 days, how would you deal with that? Would you end up going and doing a comedy show? Would you end up being in a play yourself about your incarceration in China? The Australian journalist Cheng Lei went through that. You know her story. She was locked up in China in 2020 for more than 1,100 days. She has transformed that story into a few different things, including some comedy and a stage play that she is part of. So you will hear all of that in this hour. We're also going to touch on, with Bridie O'Donnell, talking once again about sport and the role it plays in all of our lives. Can football, that's round ball football, can it succeed in Australia, or is it always going to be a notch down from NRL and AFL? And how much does it cost to send your kids to play the world game, the beautiful game? We'll get to all of that with Bridie O'Donnell and Cheng Lei. But right now, as ever on a Tuesday, time to resolve any of your legal queries. David Whiting is unusually and unreasonably off taking a break. So today we are going to be focusing once again with Kathy Wilson on questions around wills, estates and trusts. If you've got any queries about that, start dialing now.

0: Kathy Wilson joins us once again from Kathy Wilson Legal. Good morning, Kathy.
1: Good morning, Raf.
0: Let's start from the beginning. What is a trust? If I've never, I don't know what one is. What's a trust?
1: That's a good place to start. A trust is a relationship. So if I give you $10,000 and I say, Raf, can you look after this for me while I'm away, invest it and give it to me when I get back, not sure when that'll be, that's a trust. I'm trusting you to look after the money and give it back to me. If I say to you, if something happens to me, give the money to my children, divided equally between them, that's a fixed trust, still a trust.
0: Because it's divided equally,
1: because
0: it's fixed?
1: Divided equally. If I say to you, well, look, you hold on to it and invest it and use it until they turn 18, give whichever one you think needs the money for school fees or shoes or whatever, that's discretionary because you've got a choice about how the money is divided up. You're still investing it. It's still in trust for me, but it's also in trust for them. So if I pass on then, it's still the same fixed trust or discretionary trust, but it goes to those people. If it's a testamentary trust, it's created under a will. So a testamentary trust just means it's done under a will. You can have a fixed trust under a will, which means give it to my children equally or my partner, can be a testamentary discretionary trust where you've got discretions. And those discretions are set out in the will. If you're alive and we've got a written document, that's called a trust deed, generally known as a family trust. There are lots of different types of trusts, but in the context of the discussion that's going on at a federal level now and the uncertainty going forward about tax, I think it's really important for people to understand. One of the things that I find is people come in to see me and they put money into a trust. They think it's still theirs. Generally, it's not. I say generally because it depends on the rules, whether you lent the money to the trust and whether it's grown in the meantime. But it's the same thing. It's not that difficult. If you think of it as a relationship, I give it to you to hold on trust for me, that's a trust.
0: If you've got a question, it doesn't have to be about a trust. It might be about a will, anything to do with your estate, or a trust, 1300 222 774 is the phone number. I'll get to some of the politics of it soon because I think I've got this right in the budget. The changes around the testamentary discretionary trusts and not the testamentary fixed trusts. They are the last will and testament testamentary trust. But we'll come to them with Kathy Wilson in a moment. Graham is first up from Oakley. What do you want to ask, Graham?
2: Oh, morning, Kathy. Morning, Raf.
1: Good morning, Graham.
2: My wife and I, pardon me, drew up new wills about 10 years ago, and our circumstances have now changed. We had reciprocal executorship, but that isn't going to work anymore for various reasons. We don't want to touch the intent of the will or the distribution or anything like that. We want to change the executorships. Can we do that with a codicil without having to redraw the whole will?
1: Yes, you can do it with a codicil. However, I must say I prefer you can do the same will exactly the same way without any other changes and just change the clause dealing with the executors. I always think that's better than having two separate documents. They come apart, somebody finds the will, they don't find the codicil, things like that happen. The other thing I'd say to you, Graham, is it's probably in your will already saying that if your partner is unable or unwilling to act or continue to act, then you appoint somebody else. Now, if the circumstance is not like that and you just don't want the other person for whatever reason, then yes, you'll need to change either by a codicil or a new will. I'd take the opportunity, if your circumstances have changed, to just reflect on whether it is the best option for you. But if you want to, just do a codicil.
0: Does that answer your question, Graham?
2: Yeah, that's great. Thanks very much.
1: Thanks, Graham.
0: Thank you. Bye. Now, a few of those words, if I can, Kathy, and I'm not going to get to codicil first. What does an executor do? What's the executor?
1: Like in a trust relationship, an executor is a type of trustee. The words are often used synonymously. It means that you are in charge of collecting in my assets, paying my debts, satisfying my taxes, and holding the money and giving it to the beneficiaries in the terms of the will.
0: So I do the work, but I don't get the money.
1: Absolutely. Well, you can be a beneficiary as well.
0: I can be, but not necessarily.
1: Yes, not

0: necessarily. Quite often I say if you've got two children and you're leaving everything to them, just appoint them. They're going to get the money in the end anyway, so let them have it. You might sometimes add somebody to support them as an executor, but in that case you might say, well, two out of three can make a decision. If the two children really want to do it, they're going to get the money anyway, just give it to them.
1: So the executors are the decision makers?
0: They are in charge of the fund. They don't decide who gets what. That's in the rules in the will.
1: Right. Okay.
0: The will sets out who's to benefit. The executor manages that process.
1: And what's a codicil?
0: A codicil is an amendment to the will. I'd say like an addendum. It's a separate document.
1: Postscript.
0: That is, yeah, a postscript, but it's in a separate document. And it usually is used for simple changes, like with the caller, Graham, who said, I just need to change my executor. You can do it with a codicil. A short document saying, I revoke clause 2 and I appoint X as my executor instead. And in all other respects, I confirm my will as it was.
1: All of the things we're mentioning with wills and executors and trusts, if I've got $5 and a dog, or I've got $50 billion in a shopping centre, yes, is there any difference?
0: There can be a difference. There's usually more complexity around $50 million in a shopping centre. Billion, I said. Yeah. There's usually more complexity. There's usually lots of trusts and other things around it, partnerships and joint ventures and other things. But again, if you're leaving it all, for example, to your long-term partner, it's no different. Just leave it all to them. That mightn't be the best way, because some people would be concerned that their partner will repartner or somebody will take advantage of them. So that's a bit different. But otherwise, you can treat them the same way.
1: Cathy Wilson from Cathy Wilson Legal, taking your questions on wills, estates and trusts. Brett is in Port Melbourne. What's your question, Brett?
2: G'day, guys. How are you going?
1: Good, good. Go for it.
0: Very well, Brett.
2: So I just have a will that we bought online will. And just wanted to know, we own the property together, me and my wife. So one was to pass away. We leave the other half to them. But I've been told that it doesn't have a lot of strength to it when it's an online will. It should be done by a lawyer for circumstances like that.
0: Well, I'll start with asking you how the property is owned. Do you know if you own it jointly or as tenants in common? I'll explain the difference. Jointly means, under the laws of survivorship, if one of you dies, it automatically passes to the other. Tenants in common mean there's distinct shares and they go according to your will. You might be 50-50, but it might be as tenant in common. In that case, it goes according to your will. So that's the first thing. Do you know which it is?
2: Joint.
0: It is definitely joint. Okay.
2: Yeah.
0: So under the laws of survivorship, it will automatically revert to your partner. What I'd say, though, is there are some situations where there are double fatalities, for example. What happens if the survivor, if the two of you were, God forbid, if I'm allowed to say that, if something was to happen to you both? So that's what that's the next question for you in your will. You've probably also got superannuation, and if you don't have a binding nomination, the trustee of the fund will be informed by what's in your will when making a decision about your superannuation. Can you do it without a lawyer? If it's a really simple will, I often say if you're a young person with really simple things and you're going overseas, write it out as you like. But as soon as you've got assets, I think personally you're better. There are lawyers that are everyday lawyers, I'll say, can make a will for you. Some community legal centres used to do it. I know when I was helping out at a community legal centre, I was involved in a couple, but I don't know if they've still got the resources for that. But it's worth, for the amount of money you'd spend on a will, it's worth getting it right and covering that next event if something happens to both of you.
1: Okay, Brett?
2: Yes, all right. Thanks so much. Okay.
1: No worries.
0: Cheers.
1: Thank you. Thanks for your call. Sarah is calling from Moorabbin. What's your question about, Sarah?
3: Hello. Hi, how are you? Thanks for taking my call. Just wondering, my mum passed away about a year and a half ago, and Dad passed away sort of a couple of years before that. Before Mum passed away, we went to a solicitor and we had some updates, I guess, made to her will. I have one sibling. Now, we haven't even been in to access that to see what we're supposed to do. We understand that that's been sort of left equally between us. Is

0: and we're not sure if we've delayed too much.
1: So you may well have an impending capital gains tax issue, for example, with your parents' main residence, if one of them was right. Their main residence. There is a general two-year period. I won't try and explain that on the radio today for people to understand. If there are creditors who are owed money, it's a concern if the tax office is owed money, or if there are other prospective beneficiaries that have been omitted from the will, then you should get on with it for any of those reasons. If it's just yourself and your brother and there's no one else and you're not worried about capital gains tax, then there's not an urgency. But if you're doing it, I'd say to people, there will be a period of grieving. It's very hard to deal with the loss of both parents. One's bad enough, but two makes it worse. But I think I'd take the first step of getting the will and looking at it to see maybe you're supposed to do something for them. Maybe there's a gift to their brother or sister or whatever. Yeah. Find the will. The longer you leave it to find the will, the harder it can be sometimes.
0: Yeah.
1: So I just start the process. Just start.
0: Okay, terrific.
2: Okay.
0: All right, excellent. Thank
1: Cheers.
0: You.
1: No worries.
0: Thanks, bye.
2: Good luck, Sarah. George is calling from Doncaster. What's your question about, George?
3: I'm the executor of a will along with my siblings. One of my siblings is extremely unwell and likely to die. In the event of her death, who replaces her as the executor, or is there no replacement?
1: So it depends on the terms of the will. Often, if it says I appoint my three children as executors, any two of them or one of them can step in and do the job, leaving it for the others to come and step in if they need to. If it says in the will that I appoint my three children as executors, but if any one of them predeceases me or is unable or unwilling to act, then I appoint another person, then that other person has a right. Does that make sense?
3: Yep. So it wouldn't pass to the executors of my sister's will?
1: No, not the executorship.
3: Yep.
1: If she has an entitlement and then she passes away, her share will end up likely, depending on what happens, but likely would pass on to her estate for her executors to handle, just her share. But they don't have a right in relation to your executorship.
3: Yep. Okay. Thank you.
2: Thanks, George. 1300-222-774 is the phone number. Kathy Wilson is taking your legal queries on wills, estates and trusts. I'll be back with your calls in just a moment.
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2: Kathy, I've just got a question. Just on the budget, I don't want to get into the weeds of it, but is it significant? The federal government's said that the changes are to testamentary discretionary trusts, not to testamentary fixed trusts. Mm. Do you think what the federal government is doing is big, will affect a lot of people?
1: I think it's under review. It will affect quite a few people. So a testamentary discretionary trust sometimes is set up, for example, with somebody who's not able to manage money for themselves. But it might say, if I have to give them all of the money, then they'll have it and somebody will prevail upon them and take it. They're just hopeless with money, or they might have a disability that prevents them being able to understand how to use the money. So the discretion is, give it to them if they need it. If they don't need it, you can give it to the other family members. So you might say, you know, my son Tommy is not very good at looking after money. He's been a slow learner, but he's my first concern. So I want the executors to make sure he's looked after.
2: Will the changes stop that from happening?
1: Well, it taxes them more heavily.
2: So
1: for children, for example, you might want a discretion in the way I said before, that if one has special needs or if one has an accident, needs more money for medical care or whatever, you might want your executor to be able to say, well, I need to give a bigger share of the pool to that person.
2: Understood.
1: That's where the discretion is, and that's where the concerns can be.
2: Okay, that's great explanation. That's actually the best explanation I've heard of that change, whether or not you agree with it or not.

0: least you've got some sense of its scale and its impact. Pam is calling from the Sunshine Coast, the glorious Sunshine Coast.
1: Hi, I'm hoping
0: it's warmer. What's your query, Pam?
1: It's raining, but it's warmer.
0: Good.
1: I've got a bit of a problem in as much as I'd like to know if a blood relation can contest a will or if there's a way around it to stop that from happening.
2: Now, you're in Queensland, so the laws in relation to the distribution of estates is different in each state. What I'll explain to you is broadly for our audience as well to understand, it depends on the nature of the blood relationship. So in Victoria...
1: It's a child.
2: Yes. Okay. So in adult child?
1: Yes.
2: Okay. So in Victoria, shall I go with Victoria, Raph?
0: Yes.
2: Is that the best way? Okay. In Victoria, if you have not adequately provided for your children in all the circumstances, they may be eligible to make a claim. They may or may not succeed.
1: This is a 50-year-old person.
2: Yes,
1: so
2: it could be.
1: Yep.
2: Sometimes they might still succeed. There may be reasons that the person is in the circumstances that they're in. In Victoria, what the court looks at is who are the closest people, spouse, children, assumed children as partners, anything like that, and a couple of other categories that aren't relevant here for the minute, but they're eligible to make a claim. Whether they succeed is something that the court, and the judges are very good at dealing with this, they're quite strict. If you're an adult beneficiary and you've made your way in your life and you're doing okay, you don't get a share just because you're a child. On the other hand, if you've been, I'll talk about one sad case I had, a child who'd been, after her mother passed away, dad moved her into his bedroom at age 13. You can imagine where that relationship went. She ran away. After some years, she developed all sorts of conditions, including MS and various other things. She died. He didn't leave her anything in the will. She couldn't make her own way in life. You know, she just did not have the wherewithal
1: Nothing
2: to pick
1: like
2: herself
1: that,
2: up.
1: But I just wondered if there was a test, if there was a trust that would protect the rest of my family from, because I intend leaving this other person something.
2: Okay.
1: But it won't be as much as the others.
2: Okay, so quickly what I'll say is if it's a lifetime trust, a family discretionary trust or a family trust that you set up dealing with your assets before you die, in Victoria, not always the same in New South Wales, presently is the same in Queensland, if it's in a trust now that doesn't go into your will because there's nothing left, it's all gone to a trust, then they can't make a claim. But be very careful with those rules. I would get some advice before you do it. I say to people, a bit of advice beforehand is much better than the cost and the grief of dealing with it afterwards.
0: Okay.
1: That's exactly right. Thank you.
2: Thank you, Pam.
0: Thanks, Pam. Good luck. Graham is in Sandringham. What do you want to ask, Graham?
3: Hi. My question is two-part. Can you stop a family trust? And if you have a controlling entity for that trust, can it be converted into a normal company or do you have to sell everything up and start again?
2: Okay, so that has quite a few elements to it. You can wind up a trust in Victoria. A trust lasts for up to 80 years, depending on what the deed says, or what we call a life in being in 21 years. Somebody is alive plus 21. So it might be your spouse and after she dies for 21. That's a trust. You can wind it up sooner. There are often tax and stamp duty consequences. Converting it from a family trust to a company, don't know that you'd convert it, but you might if the company is a beneficiary.
3: In this case, the company is the controlling entity for the trust.
2: So that's just the trustee. Do you remember we were talking about trustees before? The company in this case is called a corporate trustee. In your trust deed, there'll be some provisions usually having an appointor or a guardian. Too complex to talk about that today, but to say that they have a say if you want to wind up the trust or change the trustee, which sounds more like what you want to do, change the trustee, the appointor and sometimes a guardian will have a say in that happening. Now, if you set up the trust, it's probably you that's the appointor, so you could probably remove that trustee company and appoint someone else. That doesn't wind up the trust, it just changes who's in charge.
0: Okay, Graham?
3: Yeah, I think it's a bit more complex than that, I think.
2: Then okay. I would suggest off you get some advice. You definitely need advice. Don't just wind it up.
0: Graham, good luck with that. Just like with Pam, go and have a word to someone. And Marie's in Murrumbina. What's your question, Marie?
4: Good morning and thank you for taking my call. My question's just relating to a deceased person, a close relative who had no will, as the only assets basically were the house jointly owned with her partner and her superannuation. They haven't applied for letters of administration or anything else like that. I'm just wondering, have you got any advice on how you deal with the tax, how dealing with the taxation department with their final tax return, does it require something like letters of administration or not?
2: Not just for the tax department, but there's probably something more to that. So the superannuation might be paid to the estate. An administrator, where you do need letters of administration, and for the audience, I'll say, if you die with a will, the executor gets what's called probate. If you die without a will, usually the closest person entitled under the estate can apply for what's called letters of administration and they become the administrator. Now, if there are no assets, there's no obligation on anybody to do anything at all. However, it may be that the superannuation is paid into the estate and somebody needs to deal with that. There may be other assets.
4: The superannuation has all been dealt with and it's been paid.
2: Yes, but was it paid pursuant to a binding nomination or it was paid to the person as a superannuation dependent, not a next of kin? Could I suggest this? One of the community legal centres will be able to help you about that. I don't want to say do nothing when you may have some obligation.
4: Yep.
2: Okay.
4: Yep, thank you for that. I just wondered what thing is. My concern is that this is a young family with young children, so I don't want to see their childcare subsidy held up because they're unable to lodge a final return. So that was my question.
2: Well,
4: I'll follow it up in that.
2: Yes, if anybody, I'll just say, if anybody is in charge of any money at all or any asset in the estate, then check out your tax liabilities. You can try the phone number for the tax office. You can have some queries online they can help you with. But one of the community legal centres, I'm sure, would be able to assist with that.
4: Okay. Thank you so much for that.
2: That's okay. Thanks, Marie.
0: Good luck. Kathy, I'm going to leave it there. We still have a completely full board of calls.
2: Oh, I'm sorry. I tried to go fast.
0: No, it's totally fine. We'll get you back soon. Thank you.
2: Thanks, Raf.
0: Kathy Wilson there from Kathy Wilson Legal. Every Tuesday we try to answer some of your legal questions. David Whiting is off on a break. And I'm sorry, we do have a full board of calls. I can see you disappointed there. We will give you another opportunity. Let's get some news headlines with Natasha McFarlane.

0: Home Affairs Minister Tony Burke says the government is not providing any assistance, and if any have committed crimes, they can expect to face the full force of the law. On National Sorry Day, the federal government has announced an additional $2.6 million for the Healing Foundation and Link Up Services, supporting Stolen Generation survivors. The leader of the Victorian Nationals has welcomed the government's decision not to implement a cap on the number of guns Victorians can legally own. The state government has accepted all but one recommendation from a review by former Police Commissioner Ken Lay, which looked at the state's gun laws following the Bondi terrorist attack. And the Essendon Football Club has thanked former coach Brad Scott following a decision to let him go. Scott was sacked by the board with just one win from 11 matches this season. In a statement, President Andrew Walsh has this morning said the board wasn't comfortable with the club's position and that they agreed that a fresh start was needed for the 2027 season. Melbourne's weather, morning fog and a possible shower with a top today of 19. Right now it's 16 degrees. I'll have more news at 11 o'clock.
1: Hi, it's Charlie Pickering. It's official. 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
4: Coming up in this hour, you will hear from Cheng Lei, who, I mean, sadly, we all know her. She got locked up in China for more than 1,100 days. She has since been released. She's got a successful career as a journalist. What's amazing about Cheng Lei is she's done a comedy stand-up set based on her experiences, and now she is in a play based on her experiences. 1154 is the name of the play, so you'll hear from Cheng Lei. Right now, though, I want to know if you can tell me if you think football, which it's not Aussie rules, right? It's soccer, round ball. Can football succeed in Australia? 1300 222 774 is the phone number. It's expensive for your kid to play. And round ball, A-League, always exists in the shadow of rugby league and Aussie rules. Here to tease through your sport and your society is Bridie O'Donnell, former professional cyclist, broadcaster, author. Morning, Bridie.
5: Good morning, Raf.
4: We spoke about the enhanced games last week.
5: Yes.
4: Fizzer? Success? What was the enhanced games?
5: It was a good day for Christian Golomev, a Greek swimmer, because he came away with $1 million for beating Cam McAvoy's time, and he won both his 50-metre and 100-metre sprints, so he scored 250 US for each of them. But it was a fizzer every other way. The Wi-Fi dropped out, so people couldn't watch it. Magnussen had a super suit and 2 years of PEDs and swam slower. Three clean athletes beat a whole lot of doped up athletes. So it's not a good day to be a peptide salesman.
4: That's a good thing. I'm okay with that. Okay. Yeah, and actually the record holder, the Greek swimmer, he had the super suit on too,
5: yeah,
4: didn't he? So he needed the suit as well as the drugs.
5: And a great quote from Cam McAvoy, who holds that world record and said, is that the best you've got, basically? A 0.07 seconds quicker than a clean athlete in no suit.
4: Great. We spoke about the enhanced games last week with Bridie O'Donnell. Okay, Bridie, how do you see the situation for football, the world game, the beautiful game? How is it sitting in Australia?
5: It's got having a little bit of an identity crisis, because if we think back 3 years where the game between Australia, the Matildas, and England reached a peak of 11 million viewers, it's the most watched program on TV, and there were 7 million people watching the entire thing. We've got a million people lining up to go and see Arsenal's game. Like, the cops in England are like terrified how they're going to manage the crowds at that Arsenal match. And we've got Australians that get up in the middle of the night to watch Premier League, Serie A and Champions League.
4: La Liga, everything.
5: Everything. And we've got a World Cup in 17 days, which people are going to be super excited about. And SBS, the national broadcaster, has paid a lot of money for the rights for us.
4: One of the national broadcasters.
5: Of football,
4: yeah,
5: sir.
4: I understand.
5: So it's a massive sport. There are nearly 2 million people play it here, and yet we've got a governing body who's having their AGM in 2 days and is going to be declaring these massive losses, 15.3 million last year, 8.5 the year before. They're going to have to do some restructuring. We've got directors that are pulling out of wanting to be on the board. We've got a culture problem. They did an anonymous survey, and the new CEO is really motivated to address that. And

0: And you've got families that are paying big chunks of their money for their 6, 7, and 8-year-olds. A parent I spoke to yesterday said she could be paying $7,000 to an elite academy, got nothing to do with Football Australia, just to have extra training, extra opportunity, and yet it's not a direct pathway to the Socceroos or the Matildas for her kids.
1: Brodie O'Donnell's with me talking about your sport and your society today. Can football succeed? Is it succeeding in Australia? 1300 222 774 is the number that Julie actually dialed from Heidelberg. What do you want to say, Julie?
2: Hi. I just want to say that no matter how much you have, you want to pay for your child to participate, sometimes there's just no option, and it's to do with accessibility. And it comes back to, for me, my kids play soccer and AFL. And what I find the common theme is those parent helper volunteers who also are the coaches. And if you don't have someone who

0: and then I had him trial at the the fancy club, you know, just around the corner. That was it's $2,000.
1: Right. And so was the other one $300 for a trial?
0: Well, no, it was. It's just for the season. That's the season
1: the
0: race.
1: Season. Right. Okay.
0: And then the problem was, is we did both. So it, we went to one on one day, one on the other, and because one didn't have a coach, you know, there.
1: Yeah. You got those personnel issues. Look, Julie, that's a good, I think that's a perfect illustration for, well, the dilemma that parents face. What does that all tell you, Bridie?
2: Well, there's certainly community football, which is cheap. It's $300, and Julie's right, you could have your kid playing that. But I think for a lot of families, they really genuinely believe their kid's going to be a Matilda or a Socceroo. I mean, we all do, don't we? Or the kid's got the appetite to play competitive.
1: My parents never really thought about
2: me. Me either, don't worry. Yeah. And so you're going to pay for an NPL club, and that starts at under-13s. So you've got 13-year-olds that are in a fixture, that are showing up. Some of them aren't even winning a game, but it's all very formal. The parents are paying $3,000 a year, and then many of them pay for extra academies.
1: Whose fault is it that it's expensive?
2: Well, it's a bottom-up funding model. So I think, and I can't speak for Football Australia, but they would definitely say that the broadcast rights they get for, say, the A-League are nowhere near what the AFL has organised.
1: And Auskick is subsidised by the AFL.
2: Absolutely.
1: And that some of that money comes from the broadcast rights. So it's automatically cheaper.
2: Exactly. And I think my other big question is, with all of these soccer fans and soccer families, we're seeing an average attendance at A-League games of 8,000 people per game. That's not a lot of people. And so people aren't going to games now. Maybe it's also about cost and their loyalty is with a team overseas. Mm. But they all would feel that they're funding upwards. They're paying for NPL players. We do pay.
1: So what's NPL stand for?
2: National Premier League. Okay, so it's the domestic competition just below A-League. And there are hundreds and hundreds of players getting paid in the NPL. And some of them are also then coaching some of the under-13 teams. So some people are doing quite well. The owners of elite academies that have got nothing to do with Football Australia, they're doing very well. And actually, one of the other things I found out is that Socceroos and Matildas do get paid well for representing Australia compared to some other nations, and they don't donate any of their fees to charities the way some other countries do. So I would never deny an Australian representative getting paid a good salary, but they're already getting paid. So when we look at the budget of Football Australia, they're paying a lot to bring Matildas and Socceroo players together to prepare for a World Cup, for example. And they're bringing them from all over the world, so they're paying for their travel and accommodation.
1: Well, we expect that. That's okay, though, isn't it?
2: Well,
1: that's
2: we do expect it.
1: We have to.
2: And we want our Socceroos and Matildas to do really well on the world stage, particularly now that World Cup starts in just under 3 weeks. But it's like there's a missing middle here about what expectations are for what is the governing body's job, and are we just constantly relying on parents to fund the future talent?
1: Are we just constantly relying on the parents to fund it? 1300 222 774 is the number. We are less than 3 weeks from the Men's World Cup. It is the big football competition. You saw how excited Australia got with the Women's World Cup. The Men's World Cup will be the same, if not more. What's stopping us stepping up the game of football in Australia? Bruce is in Mount Martha. What do you want to mention, Bruce?
3: Oh, yeah, g'day. I've been a coach from Mount Martha Soccer Club a few years ago, for about 7 years, and then my sons became NPL players, which is National Players League. The problem I find in the system with Football Victoria is that it's $3,000 to $4,000 to be part of the National Players League, juniors, plus uniform quite often.
1: Wow.
3: And you're missing the players sometimes that can't afford these fees, the community players, as I call them. They go up to A grade, down to about F grade. But those families, a lot of them, can't afford the NPL fees. So some of the best talent's getting missed. And they disappear, and quite often, you know, 15 to 17, these players decide to quit the sport completely. I've got a 15-year-old who's just gone across to AFL, and I've got a...
1: Does that break your heart a bit, Bruce?
3: Yeah, it does. But he's with his mates and he's happy. Yeah.
1: So, Bruce, like, you've zeroed in there on some micro problems. Give me your macro answer. Like it's the world's... It's the beautiful game. It's the world game. Why isn't it doing better here?
3: I think it's the funding. FFV don't fund as much as the AFL is funded by the government.
1: Well, they don't have as much money.
3: No, that's the problem, but the government needs to fund FFE more. And FFE's not organised.
1: That's the football. That's the Victorian football body.

0: Yes, yeah, and they're yeah. very disorganised.
1: I hear you.
2: Well, also we have, and Bruce is right, we have a federated sporting structure for a lot of our sports in this country. So you have Football Australia, then you have those member organisations from every state and territory, but everyone's funding upwards. And look, Football Australia is probably paying its fee to the Asian Federation, who pays its fee to our friend Infantino, the Mr. FIFA. Yeah. So
1: the higher you go, the more corrupt it gets.
2: Exactly. So the pay to play, and again, it is a world game. There's a protection there for the AFL that it's the biggest game. It's a very, very big fish in this pond. It's not played in any other country. Mm. And we talk about media saturation. We are hearing there's hundreds of people in the car park at the hangar waiting to hear the press conference about a coach getting sacked. Now, that's big news for Brad Scott and his family, and it's big news for Essendon. But my goodness, you know, like the ratio of sports journalists for one league to every other sport is often a little bit mind-boggling.
1: Brady O'Donnell is with you. Tell me what the future is of football, soccer, the beautiful game in this country, how much it's costing you, how you reckon you could fix it, 1300 222 774. Karen's saying soccer is terrible at kids' level. Even the most non-skilled players are told they are academy material and the academy costs thousands. So I'm hearing a lot about the money. Brady, my real education in football was being in England, admittedly 20 years ago, but they are always upset that their lower-level leagues don't attract enough players, that their English Premier League teams don't have enough English players, and that the English team doesn't do enough. So is it endemic in, because it's the biggest global game, maybe every national competition and every set of parents in every nation are going to be frustrated, because I think the beautiful game, the money flows up, right? The money and the attention flows up, and maybe the domestic stuff gets neglected.
2: I think that's a very good observation, and sad for UK, given the population, the passion for the sport, that they haven't won every
1: World
2: Cup.
1: It's their national sport.
2: Yeah. And not sad for them, but, you know, great for the Netherlands and Germany and Brazil and all the countries that have done so well, Spain, Argentina, et cetera. So it is wonderful to see such diverse winners. And I love that we can watch women's and men's Premier League and see representatives from all over the world. And we've got Australian women doing really well overseas and being paid great salaries. But you're right. I think we think of stories like the Beckham parents, you know, out there in the backyard, probably torturing their son, David, and he did all right out of it. But for every family like that, there's 1,000 families that either didn't have the access or the money or the time to cultivate their child. And I think this demand supply issue is the thing. Every parent, you know, and if you look at Melbourne Knights, which is a really strong Croatian club here in Melbourne, there'd be all these families like, my kid is going to make it. They're going to represent Australia in the Socceroos and Matildas. Or, you know, and they have their second team of Croatia. So the time and money and the community, there's so many positive effects for the diverse community we have in Melbourne and, of course, the whole country. But it's just not quite meeting the mark. And maybe everyone's expectations need to be managed differently.
1: Maybe we could do better as well, though.
2: Absolutely.
1: Maybe we can do better. 1300 222 774. Ken's in Northcote, just talking about the future of football in Australia. What do you want to say, Ken?
3: I just wanted to I certainly hear what everyone's saying about the issue of money, which I certainly noticed with some of the kids at my son's school. But I wanted to comment also on the excellent work that's been done by the AFL in terms of crowd behaviour at the games and also the language used. So I'll just give you an example. So recently I was walking my dog in West Brunswick. Now, I could see a bit of a commotion across the road, so I went across. It was a soccer game in progress. And the language and the screaming and the effing and the blinding that was going on was unbelievable. I've never heard a ref in any sport called the way these guys were being called. It was unbelievable. And my daughter,
1: do you genuinely think there's a crowd behaviour difference between round ball and Aussie rules?
3: Oh, it's chalk and cheese. AFL's put so much effort into this. At a local level, it's drilled into you again and again. Not one bad word. But soccer, I've never seen anything like it.
1: That's interesting, Ken. I guess one rejoinder to you is no one's taking handguns to A-League games. People got done for taking handguns to the MCG. But I'm not. So let's accept Ken's point

0: He would take her two sons to any A-League women game. She would not go to an A-League men's game, particularly at night. She said it's just not, doesn't feel safe. Mm. And I think, but that said, a lot of people don't go to an AFL men's game at the MCG
1: late at
0: night.
1: That's pretty nasty behaviour.
0: People can drink too much, get aggressive, and then be very angry when their team is not performing well and blame the umpires.
1: Yeah.
0: I think what we've seen, it's probably a big gender difference. So you go to any AFLW game anywhere and you feel completely safe and your kids can muck around in a nice safe spot and everyone is very welcoming and inclusive. Same with A-League women. So I think that there's a culture of the way it's kind of win or bust in a lot of men's competition that we see across many leagues.
1: Thank you so much, Bridie.
0: Thanks, Raph.
1: Bridie O'Donnell is joining us on Tuesdays at the moment, just talking about our sport and our society. In a moment, more than 1,100 days in detention in China. How does anybody manage to turn that into stand-up comedy and a play where they play themselves? Ching Lei's done that. You'll meet her in a moment.
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1: Locked up in detention in China for 1,154 days. 1,154 days is the name of the production. It's at the Arts House in North Melbourne Town Hall from the 28th to the 31st of May. Ching Lei has been a broadcast journalist. She has been locked up for those 1,154 days. She's done stand-up comedy and she is starring in this play. Thank you for coming and talking to us.
6: Thank you, Raph. Do you think I'm a sicko for doing this?
1: No, not at all. I think you're brave. Did you ever think, just lean into that microphone for me, did you ever think when you're locked up that it was going to lead to a play that you're in?
6: No. I fantasized that I would finally get my voice back, but I didn't think I would be able to get a job again. I didn't think I would work in journalism again. I didn't think I would be the Lei that I used to be again, meaning somebody who's vibrant and outgoing and very, very trusting. But when you come out of that dark place and you, like Australia, has embraced me with kindness, with understanding, and I have recovered even better than I hoped I would.
1: You clearly have. You're in a play. I should just remind everyone, Lei came here as a young girl. Her family, they all became citizens. She went back there to work, got taken by the Chinese authorities in 2020, and then, sadly, she became famous while locked up because of the campaign to free her. Tell me a bit about, I still can't believe, actually, you were playing yourself in this play, but what does the play look like? Give us some idea of what that is if I walk into that space.
6: Sure. My story has, there is a documentary by Sky News and I have written a book, but I think theatre creates connection that is unparalleled. And it's like me sitting here looking at your face and saying something and I feel you, you feel me, and that is how I want the audience to feel. Because I can now speak, but so many who are still imprisoned can't. I want people to understand what it is to be in that system where state power is overwhelming, and yet it is still possible for humanity to survive and for imagination to literally bust you out of the concrete walls and the steel bars.
1: I've watched the doco. I haven't read all of the book, so I'm familiar with your story. I'm just curious.
6: You're coming to see the play, right?
1: Of course. What is it a bit odd playing yourself, being yourself in the worst, one of the worst things that happened to you? Is that Is that a strange thing?

0: for you to go through?
1: It's very liberating.
0: Right.
1: Contrary to what people might believe, because the state security system is so secretive that I couldn't tell the embassy staff through whom I relayed all my messages to my family. I couldn't write it in the letters about what he was really like because it was all censored. So I had to write positive things. And even at the one phone call, the only time I heard my kids' voices in all those 1,154 days, and that was a gift from China after Labor won the election and it was a little

0: Oh, it really is not just a prison, a physical prison, but a prison against
1: So why is
0: truth.
1: it liberating to portray that on stage?
0: Because I want it to be known, because I want people to understand what it is that China does when it thinks, when it makes sure that nobody's looking. And if a society is how it, you know, how civilized a society is how it treats its prisoners and it's disadvantaged, then China has a lot of problems. And but then, of course, I also deeply dislike, you know, polarized opinions and lack of nuanced understanding or reporting. So I want people to think of, and theatre does that. It can hold contradiction and complexity.
1: Cheng Lei is who you are listening to. So this is at the Melbourne North Melbourne Town Hall from the 28th to the 31st of May.
0: There's also a preview on tomorrow.
1: Oh, forgive me. It's called 1154 Days.
0: And I assure you, there will be humour.
1: I'm sure. And from what I've read, there's bits in Beijing, bits in the residential surveillance at a dedicated facility, which sounds horrible. That's the RSDL.
0: It's the worst.
1: And then bits in Melbourne. Are you a good actor?
0: I can't say what I am. I don't know how to rate myself as an actor, but I can say I'm authentic, and it yes, it is a weird thing to play oneself. It's not like an acting teacher can say, "Oh, you didn't convey that emotion, right?" Because that was my emotion. But then I, you know, we do have to think about how it looks, not just how it feels. But it's not just me playing myself. It is also about telling
1: That
0: a
1: story.
0: story.
1: And I can hear, I mean, I already knew how passionate you were about the issues, but I'm seeing and hearing it differently because you're, in the same room as me. What was it like? Is that enough motivation for you to do comedy? Like you did comedy earlier this year. I'm sure that, well, I'm assuming you didn't think that was in your future. What was that like?
0: I just remember being in a place that bans all enjoyment, bans fun, bans hugs, bans sharing things, and bans music. And our acts of defiance were all about that. And it's when you have nothing, you have to be your own comic. You have to think of, create your own jokes. I had one about sort of four dictators in the cell and how they react to, you know, the cabbage stew coming down the corridor, which I would, you know, rehearse and then actually tell the embassy staff who dutifully laughed. But
1: So you do
0: it is.
1: laugh in the middle of that, but something my dad, so my dad, most of my dad's family wiped out in the Holocaust.
0: Oh,
1: And
0: God.
1: I will never forget my dad saying to me, but they laughed in the camps. And I think that is true. Like people can be in some of the worst places in human history,
0: Yeah.
1: and they will still laugh. So that was that, and a lot of your time
0: I
1: in
0: think
1: detention is
0: that's,
1: solitary. But you laughed.
0: you're not allowed to laugh, but I just remember trying to be my own DJ in my head,
1: Right. Wow.
0: and it'd be like,

0: you remove yourself from this woe is me context
1: yes.
0: and think of, how can I mind this? How can I turn this big turd that life has served me into a joke, into something that will put a smile on? I think comedians are the most noble of professions.
1: Does that mean you're going to switch professions?
0: No. I'm just exploring. I'm just exercising my freedom.
1: Okay.
0: I've gone skydiving. I've got my diving certification. I'm going to try free diving. I'm trying to live life as fully, urgently and deeply as I possibly can.
1: You're going to try free diving?
0: Yeah.
1: I've always been fascinated by free diving. It looks scary.
0: Yeah.
1: That's why you want to do it.
0: Exactly.
1: Right.
0: Because one day we'll be on a deathbed. We'll be somewhere where we can't do the things that we feared, can't do the things that we used to dislike, and we'll think, I should have done that.
1: Wow.
0: Regret-proof your life.
1: There you go. 11.54 is on 27th, I should say, to the 31st of May at North Melbourne Town Hall. There's a book, there's a doco on Sky. You can catch Cheng Lai on Sky, or you can go and watch the play. Thank
0: you
1: so much.
0: If you throw things, make sure it's food.
1: Don't throw anything. Go and watch someone doing some fantastic acting. I should say, directed by Emma Valenti and Clyde White as well. Thank you for coming in.
0: Thank you so much.
1: Mary Guerin is not skydiving and is not free diving.
2: No. Nora Ephron said everything is copy, and Cheng Lei, you just take it to a new level. I could listen to you all day.
1: Yeah.
0: So much.
1: Take Mary free diving.
2: Yeah. I'll put that off a little bit longer.
1: She'll be sick that day.
2: Yeah. Exactly.
1: What are you doing, Mary?
2: We're going to continue remembering the Reverend Neil Danaher,
1: yes.
2: Talking to some old friends. And also we're talking about where we're at with MND. There's still so much we don't know, but there's been some recent research. Even with $115 million that he raised, there's still so much more to do in that space. And also we're talking about the gun buyback and
1: yes.
2: the step back.
1: The non-existent,
2: gun buyback in Victoria.
1: Mary Guerin is with you after 11 o'clock. Don't forget, if you want to get in touch with me, it's RAF, R-A-F, at abc.net.au. I need you to send your changing tracks in. If you don't write them down, I can't read them out on a Friday. So send me an email. It's RAF, R-A-F, at abc.net.au. I'll speak to you tomorrow at 8:30.
3: Good morning, Natasha McFarlane with ABC News. US forces have carried out what Central Command has described as self-defense strikes on southern Iran. North America correspondent Lauren Day reports.
4: A spokesperson for US Central Command said the strikes took place near Bandar Abbas, the home of a large Iranian naval base near the Strait of Hormuz, and the targets included missile launch sites and Iranian boats trying to lay mines. CENTCOM said they were intended to protect our troops from threats posed by Iranian forces. The strikes come hours after Iranian officials travelled to Doha for talks on ending the war. Lauren Day, ABC News, Washington.
3: The Royal Commissioner examining anti-Semitism in Australia has issued a stern warning to offenders who have intimidated and harassed witnesses who've given evidence to the inquiry. Dozens of witnesses have given evidence this month, detailing examples of abuse and intimidation they have received for being Jewish. Royal Commissioner Virginia Bell has opened this morning's hearing by saying she was disturbed by the number of reports of continued abuse against lived experience witnesses. She says at least one matter has been reported to Australian Federal Police for further investigation.
5: The Commission is keeping a close eye on these instances and recording these offensive social media posts.
3: Baby products marketed as self-feeding devices will be banned immediately from being sold in Australia. The Albanese government has taken the step after safety advice from the consumer watchdog, the ACCC. The ban covers products that put a bottle into an infant's mouth, holders that secure a feeding bottle to an adult's body, and straws that connect a bottle directly to a baby's mouth. International authorities have linked the products to deaths and serious injuries. Independent MP Helen Haynes says the government must be more transparent with recruitment to integrity commissions. The Centre for Public Integrity today released a report calling for changes to how senior positions at integrity agencies are appointed. It follows

0: Yesterday's resignation of National Anti-Corruption Commissioner Paul Brereton, only 3 years into his five-year appointment. Ms Haynes says there is currently no clear understanding on how these positions are appointed.
1: I'm really delighted that this work is here in front of us. There is strong recommendations that I think are highly applicable to the situation we find ourselves in today, with a resignation from the Commissioner of the National Anti-Corruption Commission yesterday.
0: Israeli opposition leader Yair Lapid has called for an investigation into the alleged abuse of activists from a Gaza aid flotilla. Many of the activists have levelled serious allegations against Israeli authorities, ranging from reports of beatings to sexual assault, which the Israel Defence Forces denies. Some of the treatment of the flotilla members was highlighted in a video posted by Israel's far-right National Security Minister, Itamar Ben-Gvir. Former Collingwood AFL president Eddie Maguire says Neil Danaher's life will live on in Melbourne forever. Tributes are continuing for the former Australian of the Year and motor neuron disease advocate who died yesterday, aged 65. The MCG has lit up in memory of the AFL footballer who fought the disease for over a decade and started a charity which has raised millions for research, while flags are half-mast at the Essendon Football Club. Eddie Maguire says over the last 10 years, Neil Danaher focused on the community, others and friends and family.
2: And what Neil did was he made people look within themselves to see what they could also give, what they could provide. And I think that's the essence of what Neil Danaher does. And in a very commercial world that we all live in sometimes, and an insular world where we're corralled by social media into our own echo chambers, Neil shone a light that there is something bigger beyond.
0: And the Essendon Football Club has thanked AFL coach Brad Scott for his dedication to the role following a decision to let him go. Scott was sacked by the board with just one win from 11 matches this season. In a statement, President Andrew Walsh has this morning said the board wasn't comfortable with the club's position and that they agreed a fresh start was needed for the 2027 season. To the weather, there's a strong wind warning for all coastal waters. For the state, showers tending to rain across most districts. Isolated thunderstorms possible in the north and west, also over Far East Gippsland. For Melbourne, cloudy, a medium chance of showers, most likely in the evening, heading for a top today of 19 degrees. Tomorrow, a shower or two in 17. Right now, it's 17 degrees in the city. ABC News.
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7: What are your strongest memories of Neil Danaher? Was it as Bombers player and legend? D's coach? The powerful MND advocate? The deep thinker and layman philosopher? Let's continue our reflections on and celebrations of Neil Danaher. Not just a man of footy. His footy profile, though, helped reveal a man with such a rich interior life. We're going to explore all of that today. What are your memories of him? Which part of him, which Danaher era, if you like, did you most relate to? Personally, I'm well back in the pack of the countless people who were lucky enough to meet the Danahers, even if briefly. Back in the day, I was working on a sports journalism show. I got to hang out with Neil and a couple of his brothers in Ungerry. I was doing a profile on the family, and I remember I got to sleep overnight in their shed with the camo, the cameraman. And so when I think back, my overriding memory was just such solid, solid people. I walked away a lifelong fan, as so many of us have, whether we've had the privilege of meeting him in person or not. Tell me your memories. Join me now on the Conversation Hour. We'll also catch up with where we're at with the fight against MND. There's been recent research showing hotspots in regional areas where Australians are facing even higher mortality rates, and that's suggesting environmental risk factors are at play. But there's still so much we don't know about. Despite everything that Neil Danaher and his team did, raising more than $100 million for research and, of course, the awareness, we still don't have a national registry for MND cases. So we'll take a moment to look into that, dig into that, and talk about what still needs to be done. And in all of this, in exquisite

0: awfully bad timing. The news of Brad Scott sacking as Bombers coach. Well, that landed with a thud. It's footy realpolitik invading our day of mourning that Bomber's great and celebrating him, of course. If you are an Essendon fan, tell me how you're feeling today. Also this hour, Victoria is ruling out caps on firearms and also the gun buyback. And Pope Leo is taking on the tech lords. We'll talk about that. But join me, 1300 222 774 is the number to call. 0437 774 774, the number to text. Remembering the Reverend Neil Danaher is next.
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0: Joining me now is Managing Director of COZ Alive Media, a longtime friend of the family, and he's been working with Fight MND for a decade. Ian Cohen joins me now. Thanks for joining me, COZ.
2: Yeah, Mary, lovely to be talking to you. Obviously difficult circumstances and to be square, it's a privilege to talk about the great man, no doubt about that, but our thoughts and our broken hearts, obviously, with Jan and Beck and Luke and Loz and Ben and the immediate family, and then obviously the wider Danaher family, and there is quite a few of them, so they'll all be feeling it today.
0: Absolutely. If we can just for a moment pretend we're part of that huge, huge family, and indeed we are a huge family, celebrating the legacy, all of the parts of the legacy of Neil Danaher today. 1300 222 774 if you'd like to join us in conversation. COZ, how did you get to know him?
2: So for me, my journey started with Neil back when we were not adversaries, but we were on either side of the fence. I'm old enough to remember Neil playing, but my sports journalistic career started at a similar time that he was at the Melbourne Football Club. So quite often we'd be in and out of media conferences and doing those sort of things. And he got the nickname the Reverend. He was actually fairly quiet when he was a player. He had another nickname of Rowdy, you know, being sort of the opposite. But obviously fire and brimstone and a great leader of men and a galvaniser of men was quite extraordinary. And you could see that. And as you know, Mary, in media, there's relationships that are more transactional than others. And then there's some that become much deeper. And, you know, I was lucky and Neil helped me out on an occasion and I never forgot that. Then obviously, you know, when he reached out a couple of years later and said, look, what can we do here and how can we elevate it? I was more than happy to answer the call.
0: How did he help you?
2: So as you would know, Mary, that when you're covering sport, the teams are training and they're out and they might be scheduled for 3 o'clock in the afternoon or 4 o'clock in the afternoon or 10 o'clock in the morning. And the media get those calls to say, so I was at Channel 10 at that stage and the camera car that I had driving out to Princess Park actually had an issue, ended up breaking down, problems. We got to training literally as the Melbourne Football Club was walking off the ground. And Neil was one of the last. And at Princess Park, out on the wing, on the city side wing, there was a change room there and there was a long sort of angled race that went down the side of the ground and then it turned right to go up into the rooms. And we sprinted across the ground and I could see Neil disappearing down there. And he'd got all the way to that bottom junction where he could have just turned right and headed up into the rooms. And we were late. And I yelled out to him. I said, Neil, I said, mate, we've just arrived. We haven't got any vision, no training vision. I said, I need it for a story tonight. And he looked at me and he said, okay, Coz, and then looked up to the rooms and then looked back at me. And the whole process took about 30 seconds and he was making me sweat. And then he turned and he just walked up and he said, you better make it, and I won't say the rest of it, very quick. And so he took his time. He walked back up to the top of the race. We did an interview. We got a little bit of overlay of him just standing and he and I talking. And it saved my bacon. It saved my day.
0: Yeah.
2: And that was the mark of the man, that he was happy to help those that were part of his orbit and even just, you know, knew him a little bit or didn't know him at all. He was just such a marvelously generous man, a very determined man, an instinctive man. Like, he knew the heartbeat. He knew the heartbeat of Melbourne, of Australia, of a football club. He knew all those sort of things as well. And from that moment on, and when he obviously reached out to say, look, you know, can you help us out in terms of media with Fight MND, I was honoured and privileged to be a part of it and have been for a long period of time.
0: You're listening to Ian Cohen, who is Managing Director of COZ

0: live media and a longtime friend of the family. And as you say, you then ended up working with Fight MND. You've worked with them for a decade now. How did Neil approach that whole project, and how did you see that evolve?
1: Yeah, quite extraordinary. I mean, and he talks about it when he was diagnosed, and he was living in Perth at the time, and he had a flight back over the Nullarbor, and he talks about Mr. Negative and Mr. Positive sitting on one side of the shoulder or the other. And Mr. Negative's like, mate, you're done, you're cooked, put your feet up, go and tick off the bucket list. And Mr. Positive is like, no, hang on a moment, you can actually make a difference here.

0: and he opted for Mr. Positive, and he made a hell of a difference. And so he and Pat Cunningham, whose wife Angie sadly passed away, and Angie had MND, Pat Cunningham's quite well known in sports circles, and then the late Dr. Ian Davis, who was a researcher in MND and actually sadly died of MND. And so Ian Davis and Pat Cunningham and Neil Danaher sat in a cafe and said, what can we do? And they took this approach. They then, Neil initially wanted bandanas. That was his thing. He said, we'll sell bandanas. And thankfully, Beck Danaher said, bandanas ain't going to sell, Dad. Let's go for beanies. And the beanies...
1: So he wasn't a marketing legend.
0: Yeah, that's right. He had some flaws. So the beanies now are through Melbourne, and we love seeing them. We call them seeing it beanies in the wild. You know, you walk past someone on the street and they're wearing it. It mightn't even be this year's. It might be last year's. It might be one or two, you know, whatever. And we call it seeing beanies in the wild. And it's so good and so heartwarming. And he absolutely loved that. And he loved the way that people got behind. But his driving force was to make a difference. And there's an expression, obviously, that we're fortunate to sit in the shade of people who plant trees who will never be able to do that. And Neil's one of those guys. You know, he dug the well. He's not going to be able to drink from the water, but he's made such a difference now to people and given hope to those with MND.
1: So beautifully said. If you can hang on the line, Ian, just for a moment, because I want to ask you about the upcoming big freeze. Mark from Carrum Downs, you've called in. What are your thoughts today?
2: Look, it's a lot of mixed feelings, obviously, with the Brad Scott announcement, but the bigger story is Neil Danaher. He's just been an absolute legend off the field. The changes that he's made for himself, his family, the hope that he lived with and the fight that he fought are just absolutely outstanding. So the accolades will continue to flow today.
1: Yeah.
2: But look, I honestly think that the Essendon board obviously met yesterday. They made the decision about Brad Scott, and they wouldn't have been aware of the Neil announcement until it was made. And then obviously they decided obviously not to announce the Brad Scott sacking yesterday. They left it until today to leave yesterday to be all about Neil. So I think it was just unfortunate timing, and they did the best they could with preserving time for Neil.
1: Yeah, I think you must be right, Mark. Common sense would at least dictate that. Thank you for calling in, and Gary, you called in as well. What are your memories today?
3: Oh, just telling your producer, just as a seven-year-old listening to that remarkable comeback that Neil seared against Carlton out at Princess Park in the, I think, 1981, and just running around the house like a lunatic, couldn't believe that we'd won. And then the next time the shops opened, Mum took us out and got the number six on the jumper. And it was such a shame that he went down injured the next week. But I kept that number six on, even though he didn't play for so long after that. But just distinctly remember just the exhilaration of that comeback win.
1: Yeah. Gary, thank you for leaning in. Ian Cohen was listening on there. You've got the big freeze coming in just 2 weeks. So what's the team, how's the team, is already dealing with grief as well, of course, approaching the next 2 weeks?
0: Yeah. Look, it's a situation that has unfolded, obviously, that we were aware that was going to come. No one's beaten the finish line, so we knew that would arrive at some stage. And Neil's been enormous in his ability to be able to keep going and going. And the way I describe MND, Mary, is that it's a non-linear disease. You don't go from A to B to C to D and through to Z. Some people go A, J, K, P, gone. Some people go A, B, and then they slow at C. Neil's an outlier. The average is 27 months from diagnosis. And so for every Neil, there's someone that has dealt with it for 3 months or 6 weeks or, you know, 4 months or whatever. So there's going to be a lot of those people that have lived with MND, and it impacts families enormously. You know, I've got an expression that the cup of grief gets handed around and we all take a sip at various different times. And Mary, I know that, you know, you and I have got a special connection, and your husband, Tim, was a big part of the big freeze. He worked with me, with the media, and I loved having him there, and I'll miss

0: him as well at this big freeze, and many people will miss him, and more people obviously will miss Neil because of his impact. But Neil's impact will still be incredibly strong for generations and for decades and for years to come, and what he's managed to do and set up. And, you know, we're now into this situation where his mantra was play on, you know, play on. So if you want to support Neil, go and get a digital beanie, go and buy a beanie, go and do those sort of things, so that at some stage, some clever person in a white jacket that's smarter than you and I, Mary, that's got a machine that goes ping, that can suddenly say, you know what, I gotcha, and it's taken years, and I've finally gotcha, and we're going to sort you out. So I'm in the business of going out of business. Let's hope that there's not big freezes for, you know, years to come, not because we don't want them, but because there's not a need anymore, and that would be absolutely marvellous. And there'll be a couple of guys that I'm thinking about this big freeze.
1: Yeah. So lovely to talk with you, Ian Cohen. Thank you.
0: No problem at all, Mary, and thank you. And take great care, everyone out there, and give someone a hug.
1: Absolutely. Ian Cohen, Managing Director of Cosalife Media, and has been working with Neil Danaher on Fight MND for a decade. For Deb in Richmond, who's saying, yep, can we have badges instead of just beanies and pay for the badges? We have too many beanies in our place. Well, as you just heard Cosa there, you can get that virtual beanie as well. And this on text as well. Even though Neil has died, his cause is still alive. We are talking about Neil Danaher. Call me, 1300 222 774. We're talking about not just a man of footy, but a man of great internal richness. John Harms joins me now, who's a friend of Anthony Danaher and his wife, Jo, and who's a great fan of Neil Danaher's internal life. Thanks for joining us, John. And, of course, you know him as a writer. You know John Harms. He's a legend in himself. Hi, John.
2: Hi, Mary. Thanks for having me on. It's a sad day. I think, thoughts with the Danaher family, of course, and with all people who are dealing with grief at this time and will do in times to come as well.
1: Yeah. You connected with his intellect. Tell us about that.
2: Well, I'm fascinated by footy, as people probably know, and I'm interested in ideas. And ultimately, I think my project is around meaning. You know, why do we do the things we do? And in 2006, long before Neil was diagnosed with MND, Chris Ryan, who was the editor of The Monthly then, said, "Is there anyone you'd like to write about?" And I had heard that Neil Danaher was known as the Reverend. And I said, "Look, this guy, Neil Danaher, known to all of us, he's interesting. I wonder if I could do a profile of Neil Danaher for the Monthly." And I approached the Melbourne Footy Club, and I don't think I actually got to talk to Neil, but he said no, he wasn't interested. And I thought, but his nickname's the Reverend. It's a bit like that country footy thing. You know, the school teacher, graduate school teacher, turns up and throws his kit in the dressing room, and there's a book in the novel in there. And from that day on, he's known as Professor, you know, and saying, well, what's behind this idea of the Reverend? And so since he was diagnosed, and since he's had such a public profile, and since I've got to know him through his writing, not personally, but through his writing, I find him just a really interesting an important figure in Australian life, culturally, philosophically.
1: Because he's a country lad and a football legend, so people automatically, you know, see him as quite approachable and inaccessible, but he had these other such interesting aspects to himself. He studied theology.
2: Yeah, so he grew up in a Catholic home, of course, with Jim and Edna, Irish Catholic, 11 kids, there you go, very Irish Catholic, Hungary, Bush, West Wyalong. You know, whenever we were going up the Newell Highway, we were in Danaher country. When we're in West Wyalong, there's the sign to Ungerry. But he went off to St. Pat's Christian Brothers at Goulburn, because they were in New South Wales, and that he wasn't thrilled with that. He thought they were very severe. He then went to Assumption to finish his school, and he thought they were far more forgiving, the Maris brothers there. So he's steeped in Catholic heritage through family, through high school. Then he goes to Newman College, which is the Jesuit college at the University of Melbourne, and he studies science, and he studies computer science at RMIT.
1: Ahead of his time, computer science.
2: Yeah, and he was a computer scientist in the early days, an early programmer. You know, very bright guy. His mother wanted him to be a priest. She thought he had a priestly sensibility. And then he gets married, and he's involved in footy. But he's such a thinker. He wants to consider what this Catholic heritage means. Now, I don't know what his position was in terms of faith, but he was had an intellectual interest in the Catholic tradition. And so he enrolls in theology. And in enrolling theology, he reads widely, not just in the Catholic and Christian traditions, but across philosophy and theology more broadly. And so it wasn't just a sort of gimmicky thing that the Reverend moniker comes out of. He was really interested in it. And I think since he's had such a public face, he says the things he does which resonate because of who he is and because of these philosophical underpinnings. And the best way to learn about him is not through Instagram and the brief grabs of social media, but there's three really good books on the Danahers and on Neil. Adam McNichol, the boy from Menangatang, involved in media, colleague of Ian Cohen's, former colleague, he wrote the family story which came out before Neil was diagnosed. Then Warwick Green, who was the editor of sports editor at The Age, wrote Neil's biography. And now Neil's brought a book out himself, which came out last year called The Power of Choice. And it's a book of reflection, a book of thought, a book of philosophy, and he draws on, lots of the great thinkers, lots of classic Greek stuff,
1: I've got to
2: lots
1: get
2: of.
1: to it. It's got to be a sellout now, doesn't it, John?
2: Well, yes.
1: You're listening to John Harms. It's 24 minutes past 11. We're talking about Neil Danaher, of course, 1300 222 774. John, if you can stay on the line, Helen from West Melbourne has called in. Hi, what are your memories, Helen?
3: Thank you. It's a most wonderful tribute to Neil. Really enjoying the program. Danaher Drive, 2017, at Nelson Park in St Arnold. I met Neil, and I knew of family and all the wonderful work that he'd started with MND. And I had the most fantastic hug from Neil. It was a Neil hug.
1: A Neil hug. What's a Neil hug like?
3: It was warm and embracing and meaningful. And that was Neil Danaher.
1: Oh, Helen. So it's a day of remembering him today for you as well.
3: Yes, definitely. Yes. Yeah. Thank you so much for the program. It's wonderful.
1: Helen, thank you so much for calling in. John, I'll have to press on. We're going to talk about so much more that we need to do when it comes to MND. But briefly, when I believe you've had a number of friends die of MND, what are your thoughts and feelings today about that?
2: Well, it's just fantastic what Neil has led and what the supporters have been able to raise. That volume of money, over $141 million, I think I've seen quoted for research into it. I lost two teaching colleagues, Eric Simpfendorfer and John Bellamy. And in fact, we used to try and raise a bit of money on 4BC up in Brisbane for motor neurone research in the late 90s, early 2000s, when it was just starting to become something that people were aware of. Obviously, people are so much more aware of it now because of the life and work of Neil Danaher and his supporters.
1: John Harms, thank you so much for helping us out with our tributes today.
2: No worries, Mary.
1: John Harms is writer, you know him, and also looks after the footyalmanac.com and part of the extended family group of Neil Danaher as well. As John and Ian have said before, there's so much more awareness because of Neil Danaher, but there's still part of that journey we need to take in the scientific sense when it comes to MND. Associate Professor Marco Morsch is a neuroscientist, a group leader in the MND Research Centre of the Macquarie Medical School at Macquarie University, and joins me now. Thanks for joining me, Marco.
4: Thanks for having me.
1: You work on a certain protein that's a hallmark of the disease, and this is a very important protein, but we still don't know so much, do we, about the causes of MND?
4: Yeah, that's right. So we work on a range of proteins, but one is particularly important, which is called TDP-43. Why I mentioned that is because it's basically one of these strongest disease signatures that we have. We know that when patients die,

And we look in their brain and spinal cord that this protein TDP-43 clumps together. And that's the case for basically nearly all cases of MND. 97% of the patients who die of MND have these clumps of TDP. And my interest is really in understanding what happens before these clumps of this protein occur. So how does this protein stays soluble, stays

0: progression and disease development.
1: And what's jumped out at me, Marco, when I look at what we don't know, as it were, is that I believe colleagues in your group have identified regional hotspots compared to major cities. So we still don't know, while that might suggest there are environmental factors at play, we still don't know that connection, do we, between the environment and that protein or anything about the disease?
0: Yeah, you're absolutely right. So we know a few things. We know that 10% of MND cases are what we call familial, so that they have a gene fault. But that means the majority, 90%, does not. We can't pinpoint a single gene or to the disease. So that doesn't mean the genes are not important, but it means that there's other things that come into play to drive the disease. And these environmental facts are important because we know, for example, that certain areas or certain occupations have a higher risk of MND. For example, in the Riverina area in New South Wales, we know that the diagnosis of MND is roughly three times higher than in other areas. So the question
1: is... It's astonishing, isn't it? That such a marker exists, but you haven't... not you personally, but the scientific world hasn't been able to drill down into that.
0: Yeah, I mean, we're starting to drill down into this. So it's really shifting from just describing where MND happens to actioning translational diagnostics early on. And understanding where MND comes from, where it develops, is really important. And part of Dominic Rowe, Professor Dominic Rowe, and the colleagues here at Macquarie, they have been central to push really mapping MND geographically and to investigate whether there's clusters, particularly in regional areas of the states. And we're really trying to pinpoint where this disease happens more in more instances and how can we use that information to understand what's driving this?
1: You're listening to Associate Professor Marco Morsch, who's a neuroscientist with Macquarie University. We're talking about this, of course, as we celebrate the legacy that Neil Danaher has left to the scientific world, more than $100 million raised, 140 or so, I think Ian Cohen said, when it comes to

0: N or anything that really tells us what MND or how MND develops. And what neurologists need to do, they need to look at patterns over time. So how do these symptoms progress over time? Does it get worse? And only then they are able to determine that patients potentially have motor neuron disease. So there's no single thing that we can measure in the blood or scan the brain that tells us what's going on. But a lot of work over the last years has developed. We know now, for example, what we call a biomarker for, which is basically a readout when the nerve cells die. So we can measure when nerve cells die, but that's more general. That's not MND specific. So we're really trying to find ways to identify MND earlier. And this is really important, obviously, for therapeutic interventions because at the moment it's progressing so fast. By the time the patients are diagnosed, they already have progressed significantly. So we need to identify earlier mechanisms.
1: Indeed. Marco, you know what Neil Danaher would be saying. Just keep on with it. Just keep cracking on. Get
0: That's
1: those answers
0: right.
1: for us.
0: That's right. He has been really transformative in what he has done. So many researchers here at the Macquarie University MND Research Centre really go now beyond what they would normally do. And his raising of funding with his army really established these national networks, connected really these MND researchers within Australia and clinicians. And supported us in so many ways. So we have a very long and deep connection with Neil and Fight MND.
1: I'd like to think that Macquarie University is awash with blue beanies today, Marco. Thank you so much for joining us.
0: Thank you for having me.
1: Associate Professor Marco Morsch, who's with the MND Research Centre at Macquarie University, and they are some of the world leaders on MND research. Sean says, you know, in today's world, so many people make so many excuses why they can't do something. Look at Neil.

0: Too many beanies. I'm thinking of something I was told as a young kid, give without expecting to receive. And this as well, I saw Neil on the street while on holidays in Port Douglas about 7 years ago. I was so excited to meet him as a longtime fan and Demon supporter. I gushed about how much he meant to me and even gave him a hug. He was so gracious. I will treasure that memory forever. We are sharing memories today of the Reverend Neil Danaher, 1300 222 774. It is the Conversation Hour. We will continue with that conversation as well. Also still to come this hour, some other Catholic bloke with an interest in technology and the internet. Pope Leo takes on the tech bros. We will get to that. Neil would enjoy that conversation. And next also, Victoria is defying the PM's vow to tighten gun laws in Australia. We'll look at that as well.
1: Bet you didn't know we're the world's biggest gamblers.
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0: It's 25 minutes to 12. We will get to the Victorian government's decision to not introduce caps to the number of firearms a person can own or a buyback. But we are talking about Neil Danaher as well today. And landing into the middle of our day of celebration of Neil Danaher with a big thump is the news that Brad Scott, the Bombers coach, has been sacked. It's a bit of a cold plunge, if you like, on this day as well. Norm Gibson joins me now, a long-term Essendon fan, founding president of the former Warrnambool Bombers supporter group. Norm, thanks for joining me. How are you feeling today?
6: Yeah, thanks for having me, Mary. It's interesting when you pick up social media at about 8 o'clock this morning and find this news. But I suppose when you're an Essendon supporter, it's happened too often lately, and it's something's got to happen for the benefit of the Essendon Footy Club going forward.
0: Did you think it would come now?
6: Well, if it didn't come after Friday night's game, it would have come at the end of the year, I thought. My honest opinion was, when, no disrespect to Richmond Footy Club, which are a great football club, when you've got 19 injuries and you're playing a side with 19 injuries and you can't beat them, something's going amiss at Tullamarine, that's for sure.
0: Yeah, so about time, in your view.
6: It has been a long time coming, and hopefully now the research will go into finding somebody decent for the job.
0: And who should that person be, if not by name, Norm? What sort of person

0: Well, it's funny you say that, isn't it? Amazing. Coaches get sacked, and what happens the next game? The side wins on probably 90% of the chance. But I don't know if that will happen going over to Perth on Sunday night. But who knows? It could be a surprise. Yes.
1: Well, Norm, thank you for leaning in today, and best of luck to you and all of the supporters.
0: Thank you very much, and just like to pass on condolences to Neil Danaher and the MND family, because we've, as a supporter group, we had the four Danahers down at a presentation night many years ago in Warrnambool. It was just brings back memories, and it's just a sad thing that has happened. But I know Neil has left a major legacy with everybody, including the Essendon and the Melbourne Football Club. So rest in peace, Neil.
1: Indeed. Good on you, Norm. Thank you so much for joining us.
0: You're welcome. Thanks, Gary.
1: Norm Gibson, founding president of the former Warrnambool Bombers supporter group. This is The Conversation Hour. I'm Mary Guerin. Next, though, we want to talk about the decision yesterday by the Victorian government to not introduce caps to the number of guns that a person can own, to not buy back guns, even though the Prime Minister wants that to happen around the nation. The Alana and Madeline Foundation, of course, was established by Walter Mikak. His wife and two daughters, named Alana and Madeline, were tragically killed in Port Arthur. So the foundation has been a real driving force behind talk about gun safety and public safety. Sarah Davies joins me. She's CEO of the foundation. Thanks so much for joining me, Sarah.
2: Good morning, Mary. Thank you for having me.
1: What's your response to the Victorian gun reforms? They got their report back as a response to Bondi and are going to follow all of the recommendations apart from that one, which was the cap of up to four firearms. What's your response?
2: So, look, as a foundation, look, we absolutely commend the Victorian government for accepting the 15 recommendations that they did, and they're not insignificant. I mean, reclassification of firearms, I think, is a really urgent priority across the country. Tightening licensing and particularly license renewal requirements is long overdue. So the recommendations they have accepted are you know, really powerful. But we are very disappointed that they didn't accept recommendation one. And look, I would say Ken Lay's report is superb. It is, if anyone wants to understand these issues, it is one of the best reports I've read. It's really well written, really clear. So I would encourage people to read it. His recommendation was that we should have caps in Victoria, much like some of the other states, because we know that fewer firearms in the community means a safer community.
1: I was just going to say, gun owners, and what they really need to focus on are the evil actors, the criminals who get their hands on one single gun. What's your response to that?
2: Well, first of all, we agree that most licensed firearms owners absolutely do the right thing. This isn't about punishing people who are, you know, behaving legally and appropriately and have a genuine reason to have a firearm. But, I mean, it's very clear no recreational pursuit, however valued, should take precedence over the safety of the whole community. And no Australian needs a mass shooting weapon, let alone multiple mass shooting weapons. So, yes, caps on their own can be a blunt instrument, but recommendation one also included, I think, really critical recommendations about requiring every firearm owner to have to demonstrate a really compelling, genuine need for each firearm that they want to acquire. And in Victoria at the moment, if you have a Category A firearm and you have a license, you can just accumulate as many as you want. And we know that there has been rapid accumulation of firearms by a small number of individuals that significantly increases the threat of theft. And we know that the police around the country are really concerned about stockpiling firearms that then move into the illegal system through theft. So actually there is a lot of evidence that multiple firearms in the community lead to more harm. And when we hear, when we see those awful events like Bondi and 30 years ago like Port Arthur, and we all cry, oh, never again, well, never again requires action, and that means we need fewer firearms in the community. So not limiting the number of firearms in any way and not participating in the national buyback is deeply, deeply disappointing.
1: You're listening to Sarah Davies, who is CEO of the Alana and Madeline Foundation. We're talking about Victorian government pushing back on the caps to firearms. Sarah, as you mentioned, Port Arthur, once upon a time, 30 years ago, there was no question among politicians or the wider public for greater reforms. Now you've got talk that potentially, and this is, you know, some commentating around it, but that the Victorian government is responding to the rise of One Nation. Do you fear that that your cause is losing the argument when it comes to both politicians and potentially the wider public, 30 years on?
2: Yes, look, I do think in Australia we are rightly proud of our National Firearms Agreement. But I think what a lot of people don't realise is that we have never been fully compliant with the National Firearms Agreement. If we were fully compliant, that would be a different story. And I do think most of us assume, oh, job done, nothing to see here. But that's not actually true. Now, what the government has done is accepted Ken's second recommendation, which is around looking at reclassification of firearms. Now, that is fantastic because in the last 30 years, the technology around the design and manufacture of firearms has advanced to such a point where, you know, the Bondi shooters had multiple high-fire, rapid lethal weapons that were completely legal because of the way firearms manufacturers has advanced. So I do think that we need to wake up a bit to what is absolutely happening in the community around firearms. And it's not just about those, you know, those kind of dreadful mass shooting events. This is also a real public health issue. So firearms suicides comprise about 70% of gun deaths. You know, that's a really big hidden toll from the easy gun availability, and it absolutely correlates, you know, higher injury and suicide rate with higher gun ownership and access.
1: So will you be wanting to speak with the Premier or having any representations behind closed doors?
2: Oh, absolutely. Look, we have requested meetings with the Premier a number of times and the Police Minister. We will continue to do that, and also with the opposition. This shouldn't be a political discussion, Mary. This is about public and community safety and health and uniquely lethal weapons that are out there in our community in the numbers that is causing a risk to our public health.
1: Sarah, thank you for joining us today.
2: Thank you for having me.
1: Sarah Davies is

0: CEO of Alana and Madeline Foundation, and we mentioned death by suicide there. Remember, if you or your loved ones have any issues along those lines, Lifeline is the number to call, 13 11 14. This on text: I don't understand why the government hasn't accepted the cap on guns. Surely if you're able to apply for a larger cap due to your circumstances, then the cap won't affect people who need more for whatever reason. But this as well: Mary, restricting the number of firearms that legally licensed owners can do will do nothing to stop radical idiots. A national register will be much more help. Victoria already has the strictest laws in the nation. What do you think? 1300 222 774. We're talking about that. We are talking about Essendon, which has lost a great, of course. Neil Danaher kicked off the program talking about him and his wonderful legacy. Also, though, just coming, crashing in with the news of Brad Scott's, well, the leaked news. They didn't mean to do it. The leaked news of his sacking. Jenny is saying, what about the board? Perhaps they should be removed as well. This on the gun buyback: we don't ban knives and smoking. The license application is expensive and extensive and is not easy. Keep your texts coming in, 0437 774 774. We will keep those conversations going. But next, did you hear about what Pope Leo did overnight? You might not think it relates to you, but essentially he's may have opened an extraordinary new front in the culture and political battles that are shaping the US and the West. He effectively has declared that the ethics of artificial intelligence are a moral issue for humanity. What effect will that have, and how will that affect us? That is next.
1: Bob and Rochelle asks the questions, get results.
2: Two things I'll do. I'll find out about the public transport and we'll talk to our Lord Mayor. Yep. We'll see what we can do down there. All right?
3: All right.
1: Breakfast from 5:30 on 774 ABC Melbourne. On 774 ABC Melbourne and ABC Victoria.
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1: You're with Mary Guerin.
0: Well, Pope Leo issued an encyclical. And that's essentially a really hefty speech and one that's got a lot of importance. And that was yesterday. And he has argued that modern forms of wealth and power that include AI, algorithms, data, digital platforms, should be treated as part of the common good and not just simply private property of corporations or nations, effectively weaving in morality to the tech bro world. It's a pretty remarkable intervention from a religious leader into the global debate over AI and tech monopolies. And so here to break it down for us is David Smith, who's Associate Professor of American Politics and Foreign Policy at the United States Study Centre, as well as the University of Sydney. David, thank you so much for joining us.
5: Good morning. My pleasure.
0: For people who aren't Catholic or not religious at all, how important is a papal encyclical, and this one in particular?
5: This is very important because this is a declaration of the Pope's views and a church position on a major issue. He issued this 135 years after his namesake, Pope Leo, made a pronouncement called Rerum Novarum, which was about how the Catholic Church thought they should respond to the challenges of the Industrial Revolution, displacing people from traditional jobs. So this is very much like the 21st century version of that, where AI is this new major tool, also a major challenge both economically and morally.
0: So how much did the encyclical put the Vatican at odds with Silicon Valley, the tech bros, and in fact the Trump administration?
5: I think it puts them significantly at odds because the US has almost no regulation by the government of AI at this point. The US government has been very slow. There's currently unsigned potential regulations sitting on Donald Trump's desk, which he just refuses to touch. And I think that a lot of Americans will welcome some kind of counterweight to Silicon Valley, some kind of authority, even if they're not Catholic themselves, who is prepared to say that this is not just about the technology, that there are serious economic and moral ramifications to this technology that need to be addressed. That is what Pope Leo is saying in this document. He's saying that technology can be very useful, but we can't let it dehumanize us. And he talks in very biblical terms about AI. He talks about the danger of what he calls a Babel syndrome. That is that this is technology which will just completely flatten human experience. And he talks about the idolatry of profit that sacrifices the weak, uniformity that neutralizes difference, and the pretense that a single language can translate everything, including the mystery of the person, into data and performance. And he says this raises a significant risk of dehumanization. I think a lot of Americans, even if they're not Catholic, would actually really welcome that perspective.
0: Do you think it's going to have a lot of sway with, you know, not the potentially even the Christians in America, but more generally?
5: I think it will, and I think that we have seen that Pope Leo, over the last year, has really exercised a lot of influence, even with people who aren't Catholic. His declarations that the Iran war is not a just war, does not meet Christian principles of just warfare, those were very powerful when he issued them around Easter, and they got a very serious response from the Trump administration. So Pope Leo is the second most influential American in the world behind Donald Trump himself, and what he says carries serious weight.
0: Well, in particular, when we've got the Trump movement that wraps itself, a lot of it potentially, especially the Secretary of War, Pete Hegseth, wrapped itself in Christian symbolism, language, as we know, even in AI, Donald Trump has represented himself as Jesus. So does Pope Leo's intervention really throw a spanner in the sort of the connection between Christianity and American conservatism?
5: Yeah, because this is somebody who is a very serious authority within Christianity. And
0: one could argue, yes, the highest.
5: A lot of Trump supporters are not Catholics. They are conservative evangelical Protestants, and some of them will feel free to completely ignore the Pope, certainly. But he really is pushing back against this often quite biblically illiterate misuse of Christianity that you see coming out of the Trump administration. And that is very significant.
0: You're listening to David Smith, Associate Professor of American Politics and Foreign Policy. We're talking about the encyclical from Pope Leo overnight. And I guess, David, the question is, what relevance does all of that have to us here in Australia? We're wrestling with questions around the misinformation, the social media regulation, AI itself, children's online safety, etc. What importance does the Pope's intervention have here? Is it a matter of moral weight? Might the influence come even to these shores?
5: I think that the biggest influence this will have is encouraging people not to just throw up their hands and surrender to this technology and to the companies that are profiting from it. Now, Australia has already shown it's prepared to go much further than the United States is when it comes to regulating digital technology. This, I think, is important for the future of AI itself. It's striking that when you look at surveys, Americans trust AI less than people in any other country on Earth. One of the reasons for that is that they just don't trust their own government is going to be able to regulate it. In European countries where it's a lot more highly regulated, where you have regulations about unions having to have input into how AI can be used in workplaces, for example, there's a lot more public trust in AI. So if this technology is to fulfill its potential of use, people need to be able to trust it. And to be able to trust it, they need to have some idea that there is a force more powerful out there than Silicon Valley that can rein the worst excesses of it in.
0: Do you think that AI ethics is going to become the defining moral issue of this papacy? We had Francis with the climate. Is Pope Leo the AI Pope?
5: That seems to be how he's setting himself up. This is one of the longest encyclicals ever written at 42,000 words. I can only find one in history that was longer, by Pope John Paul II in 1995. So he has really invested a lot in this.
0: He could have edited that with AI, but that's another question. David, thank you so much for joining us today.
5: My pleasure.
0: David Smith is with the United States Studies Centre and the University of Sydney. We've been talking about guns. Danny from Berwick says, completely disappointed Victoria will not be taking part in the gun reform changes. But this on text, the exact same argument could be applied to cars. The more cars on the road, the bigger the danger to the community. All recreational travel should be banned. What gives you the right to go for a drive and endanger the rest of the community? Well, that went off into a cul-de-sac I did not sense.
3: As it often does.
0: As it often does. Bridget Duclos, how are you going?
3: I'm very well, thank you, Mary. I'm feel very sad for Brad Scott. I feel sorry for anyone who gets sacked. I don't know whether you've ever been sacked. I have, in a most horrific way, and it really takes it out of you. And I just think, aside of whether you think he should be sacked or not, you've got to think about the person. So we want to know, have you been sacked or made redundant? And we're going to talk to an expert on how to best get over it.
0: Oh, let alone having the news of your sacking leaking, presumably the worst possible time for the community.
3: Which he would not have wanted, I'm absolutely sure. So we're going to talk about that. Also, I don't know if you've got security cameras outside your house. I actually don't, but most people do now. And some of the things they see are not exactly what they'll put there for, put it that way. So we want to know what bizarre things have you seen on your security camera.
0: Oh, that would be funny.
3: Yeah, apparently one of the big ones is neighbours entering your property and using your stuff, like your outdoor furniture and things. That's apparently something that comes up all the time.
0: And oh, that's hilarious.
3: I know. A friend of mine was selling her house and she just had an open for inspection and the people went in. Anyway, they were standing out the front talking to the real estate agent, all captured on camera. And they absolutely went to town and bagged every room in the house.
0: This was audio captured?
3: Everything, the whole lot captured.
0: Oh, that's hilarious.
3: So we don't want the usual stuff. We just want to know, what are the bizarre things that your security camera might have captured?
0: I've never had a modern enough car for dash cam, by the way, but I've also thought the same thing about dash cam, what you must capture.
3: I know.
0: I'd love to just go through and see, ooh.
3: Yeah, I don't have dash cam either. That'd be quite fun, wouldn't it?
0: It would.
3: But a lot of people have these cameras now that go straight to their phones and they can see exactly what's going on at their house. So I'm sure there's a lot of stuff out there that's been saying. We would love to hear you after 12:30.
0: That is Bridget Duclos in your ears this afternoon. Thank you so much for joining me today, 774. It's the Conversation Hour. And you can find this conversation again on the ABC Listen app. If you do look up the Conversation Hour, do write to me as well. I'd love to hear from you about anything we've covered today, anything you think we should have covered. I'd love to get that because I'm very interested. We will, if those ideas what we're thinking about already, or if they're things we've never occurred to us, I'd love to hear. 1300 222 774 is always the number you can call to tell me or write to me. conversationhour@abc.net.au. Have a wonderful rest of day. Take care out there, and I'll talk to you again tomorrow.
1: Everything Melbourne.
3: Marianne, you're in Warrenwood. Hello.
6: Sorry, I'm just about to feed the magpies, so I might shut the door.
3: It's okay, they need that.
6: They might make a bit much noise.
3: Lucky magpies. Yeah, well, so you're a bird watcher, Marianne.
1: 774 ABC Melbourne.
7: Good afternoon, Natasha McFarlane with ABC News. The Victorian Premier says a number of buildings will be lit up in blue in Melbourne CBD tonight in honour of the late AFL footballer, coach and advocate for the fight against motor neuron disease, Neil Danaher. Danaher, who co-founded the Fight MND charity after his diagnosis in 2013, died aged 65 yesterday. Flags at the Essendon Football Club, where he used to play, are also flying at half-mast, while the family have also accepted the offer of a state funeral. Premier Jacinta Allen says the footballer's death is a huge loss.
8: Yesterday, Victorians lost a man that we all looked up to. This evening, there will be a number of buildings that will be lit up in blue as one way that we can remember the spirit of Neil Danaher, who never gave up the fight.
7: The federal government has confirmed 7 Australian women and 12 children with links to the Islamic State group have made plans to travel from Syria to Australia. The group is expected to land as early as this evening. The ABC has also confirmed a woman who was issued a temporary exclusion order barring her from the country is not travelling with the group and neither is her child. Their planned journey follows the recent return of another cohort of IS-linked Australians who arrived in Melbourne and Sydney earlier this month. Baby products marketed as self-feeding devices will be

0: banned immediately from being sold in Australia. National Consumer Affairs reporter Michael Atkin has the story.
1: Products which allow an infant to self-feed without an adult holding a bottle have been banned. It includes bottle propping devices, products worn on an adult's body, and straw-style feeders. The consumer watchdog, the ACCC, recommended the ban due to the risk of serious injury or death from choking or suffocation. It's illegal to sell, advertise, or manufacture the products. The ACCC says consumers who already own the devices should immediately stop using them and ensure they supervise babies during feeding. The ban does not affect sippy cups or trainer cups.
0: Indigenous Australians are calling for the federal government to implement recommendations from the Bringing Them Home report, which was first tabled 29 years ago today. The Healing Foundation says just 5 of the 83 recommendations, or 6%, have been implemented. Today is National Sorry Day, a day of remembering and acknowledging Aboriginal and Torres Strait Islanders who were taken from their families, known as the Stolen Generation. Professor Steve Larkin is a Kanarakan man and a descendant of the Stolen Generation. He says the government needs to act.
2: We believe that if there was a dedicated commitment to implementing these outstanding recommendations, it would have a significant impact on the quality of life of survivors.
0: The US military says it has launched new strikes on targets in southern Iran while Tehran's negotiators are in Qatar for peace talks. North America correspondent Lauren Day has the details.
3: US Central Command described the strikes as self-defence, saying they were targeting Iranian missile launch sites and boats attempting to lay mines. In a statement, a spokesperson said US Central Command continues to defend our forces while using restraint during the ongoing ceasefire. That ceasefire has been in place since April 8. The strikes come as Iranian negotiators are in Doha for talks on a potential peace deal with the US. After early optimism on both sides, they've since downplayed hopes for an imminent breakthrough. Lauren Day, ABC News, Washington.
0: And to sport, Essendon has sacked coach Brad Scott as the Bombers languish at the bottom of the AFL ladder. Sam Wilkinson explains.
4: The Bombers have managed just one win in their past 24 matches and are coming off a loss to fellow strugglers Richmond last Friday. Brad Scott was appointed coach in 2023 after the sacking of Ben Rutten and had 1 year to go on his contract. He leaves Essendon after 80 games for 29 wins, 50 losses and one draw. It continues the instability at the Bombers, who at the end of last season had their captain Zach Merritt request a trade to Hawthorn, which did not go through. Essendon will face the West Coast Eagles in Perth on Sunday evening, with assistant coach Dean Solomon expected to take over as interim coach for the remainder of the season.
0: To the weather, there's a strong wind warning for all coastal waters. For the state, showers tending to rain across most districts. Isolated thunderstorms possible in the north and west, also over far east Gippsland. Possible heavy rainfall with thunderstorms in the far east. For Melbourne, cloudy, a medium chance of showers, a top today of 19. Right now it's 16 degrees.
5: Hello, this is The World Today. I'm Andy Park, coming to you from Gadigal Land in Sydney. This Tuesday, Jewish witnesses appearing before the Royal Commission into Anti-Semitism themselves receive hate mail and threats. And show cancelled. Dozens of drones dropped from the sky in Sydney after a catastrophic malfunction at Vivid.
6: You started seeing drones dropping in the water, and then from there it was a cascading failure of the drones. They kept falling. I witnessed myself crashing into the marina and almost hitting some marina workers, and it fell within metres of people I were with, and visually enough to see it and hear it crash.
5: That story in a moment, but first with the news of limited US strikes in southern Iran, what the US calls self-defense, the price of oil has surprisingly fallen. And there's more good energy news at home. Households could see hundreds of dollars per year off their bill from July, with even bigger savings expected for small businesses. Falls in wholesale electricity prices are due in part to surging levels of renewable energy and better reliability from coal-fired generators, as Ollie Gordon reports.
7: Mel Barnes runs a busy pizza shop in regional New South Wales.
8: A week, just around about 1,200 pizzas a week.
7: Like many, the bigger business owner has seen electricity prices surge.
8: In the last 12 months, it's roughly just a bit over $20,000 a year.
7: Have you seen that go up over the last little while?
8: Yes, definitely. Only probably 2 or 3 years ago, it was around about the $12,000 a year.
7: He's welcome news that power prices are set to go down.
8: But I don't hold my breath that it'll make any difference to running the business. We may come down in electricity costs, but there's other costs going up every day.
7: Benchmark power prices are set to fall up to 10% for consumers and more for small businesses, following the Australian Energy Regulator's decision to cut the default market offer in several states. The offer sets the maximum price which retailers can charge for electricity on standing offer contracts and applies to New South Wales, Southeast Queensland and South Australia. The move is being seen as a vindication of the government's strategy to back renewable energy projects. Here's Energy Minister Chris Bowen.
9: We've just hit 50% renewables. Renewables are the cheapest form of energy. When you have more renewables, that puts downward pressure on prices. Secondly, what we're seeing is batteries working to what we call flatten the peak.
7: Susan McDonald is the Shadow Minister for Resources in Northern Australia.
10: I would welcome anything that makes life easier for small businesses, big businesses and households right across Australia. But given that the Prime Minister came to office promising a $275 reduction, instead prices are up $1,000. Do we think that people are ever going to get that back in their pockets? People are struggling. Small businesses are closing. I will wait and see with bated breath whether or not this happens, but if it does, I suspect it'll be from Queensland because they've extended their coal-fired power stations and they're using fossil fuels.
7: Across the eastern states, there's variation in how much prices are set to fall. Small businesses' power bills are tipped to fall as much as 12.8% in South Australia, 14% in Southeast Queensland, and as much as 20.9% in New South Wales. In Victoria, which is covered by a separate regulatory regime, benchmark prices will fall by 5% from mid-year under a decision by the Essential Services Commission. Grattan Institute energy expert Tony Wood says there are variables across energy networks in different states.
11: The wholesale cost of generating electricity changes quite a bit, so some places have more or less renewable energy, some places have more or less coal, and this year, less use of gas and hydro and more use of renewables has driven down the cost of the wholesale production of electricity. That varies a bit across the country.
7: Part of the story behind the price fall is a change in the grid driven by batteries. Last year, enough battery capacity came online to allow some cheap daytime solar power to be used into the evening. And from the start of July, the federal government's new solar sharer offer begins. It forces retailers to give consumers free power at some periods during the middle of the day. Tony Wood again.
11: So we'll see how this goes. It's more of a trial of a concept, but it's a very interesting one.
7: Edwina McDonald is the acting CEO of the Australian Council of Social Service and says while a cut to power prices is a good step, other pressures remain.
12: The news is welcome relief for people who are already making sacrifices to afford their bills, but people are still under enormous pressure from interest rate rises, from rent increases, from rising fuel costs and economic uncertainty as a result of the conflict in the Middle East. And we know that more relief is needed.
5: Edwina McDonald there from the Australian Council of Social Service, sending that report by Oliver Gordon. The Royal Commission on Anti-Semitism and Social Cohesion has heard Jewish witnesses who've appeared before it are being targeted with online hate. Commissioner Virginia Bell kicked off today's proceedings with some harsh words for those responsible. Several senior police officers are being quizzed today on the security provided for the Hanukkah event targeted in last December's Bondi terrorist attack. Reporter Barbara Miller is there at the hearings in Sydney. Barb, what has Commissioner Bell said about what she's called a dramatic increase in online hate towards these witnesses after appearing?
13: Yeah, she made some brief but pretty strong comments at the start of this hearing, and she said that witnesses who had appeared before the commission in its first block of hearings had reported back to the commission that they were experiencing harassment and intimidation. She said that there had been a dramatic increase in online hate messages and that in one instance the matter had been referred to the AFP for investigation. Now, Commissioner Bell says that it's keeping a close eye on these instances of online hate and recording them, she said. And she said that these developments would essentially inform the Commission's work. Part of its work is to understand the lived experience of members of the Jewish community who say they're subjected to anti-Semitism. Commissioner Bell, Andy, issued this rebuke to those responsible.
14: Quite what? This undiluted level of hatred and bigotry directed towards members of the Jewish community is thought to benefit by those who post these remarks is lost on me.
5: Royal Commissioner Virginia Bell there. And Barbara, the first witness today is a senior New South Wales police officer. She's appearing under a pseudonym. Why is that? What are we hearing about this?
13: Look, we've heard from the Commission that an application for her to appear using the pseudonym was made and that the Commissioner granted it. We've also put in questions to New South Wales Police about why that was deemed necessary. We're still waiting to hear from them. What she says, she is the Superintendent Commander of the Eastern Suburbs Police Area Command. And questioning with her is really focusing on why a decision was made not to have a static police presence at the Hanukkah by the Sea event, which was targeted in the Bondi terrorist attack. Her evidence is that she didn't make that decision. That was made by an operations inspector. Now, yesterday on day one of this block, we heard that that person, also referred to by a pseudonym, the operations inspector, would not be called, and the reasons for that person not being called would not be made public. So far, we're not really getting to the bottom of this key question of why exactly that decision was made. We heard yesterday from the Chief Operating Officer of the Jewish Security Group, the CSG. He says he believes he would have tried to convince New South Wales Police to have a static presence, but his recollection was also at times blurry. I think it's worth noting here that going forward, the interim report of the Royal Commission has recommended that events like Hanukkah by the Sea are given a higher security level. And that would mean, if that is implemented, that there would, going forward, now be the involvement of Counter-Terrorism Command in the planning, Andy, for those events.
5: At the Royal Commission in Sydney, Barbara Miller there. Well, being a new dad is a lonely and sometimes invisible experience. That's what a survey of more than 1,000 Australian fathers has found, with 3 out of 5 new fathers saying they were never asked about their mental health during their partner's pregnancy or in the first year after birth. Mental health support for new dads is in the spotlight in Canberra today as the report called More Than a Provider from the charity Movember is tabled in Parliament. The report recommends routine mental health screenings for expecting and new dads and funding for programs tackling isolation. Kimberly Price has the story.
15: Psychologist Dr. Zach Seidler has been looking into the mental health of new fathers, an area where he's recently gained first-hand experience.
16: There were a lot of questions that I had as a men's health psychologist trying to understand how new dads navigate this world and then going through it myself recently with my son who's 5 months old now.
15: The head of research with the men's health advocacy group Movember says a survey of more than 1,200 men found 84% felt fatherhood gave their life greater meaning. But Zach Seidler says 1 in 5 felt more isolated or lonely.
16: We cannot continue to blame men for not reaching out when the system is actually not willing to connect with them and ask them how they're doing.
15: The survey found more than half of the fathers felt society did not take their mental health seriously. Zach Seidler describes the lack of support for new dads as a missed opportunity.
16: The dads are there. They are showing up. They're coming to these appointments. They are meeting with their GPs and their OBGYNs and, you know, everyone within the system, but they are currently silent participants.
15: Movember's More Than a Provider report calls for routine mental health screenings for fathers around the time of their child's birth, more funding for training health professionals and expanding programs aimed at reducing isolation. It'll be tabled in federal parliament today by Labor's Special Envoy for Men's Health, Dan Repicoli.
17: They have done a bloody good report here. So we need to make make sure that their voice is being heard as high up the chain as we can, to make sure that we're looking after Aussie blokes as best we can and Aussie dads, to make sure we've got stronger families.
15: The Movember survey also found 3 out of 5 new fathers were never asked about their mental health during their partner's pregnancy or in the first year after

0: birth. Independent Senator for the ACT, David Pocock, who became a father a year and a half ago, backs the report.
1: I feel fortunate our GP sat me down and had a good chat to me about it. And, you know, I think it's those sorts of conversations and supports that we should be ensuring actually happen when there's an opportunity.
0: Dr. Tim Jones has been a general practitioner for 10 years and says men still feel a stigma when asking for help.
2: The number of dads who I ask how they're going when I know they've got a new baby at home, and you can see the hesitation and wondering if it's even okay to talk about how hard it is for them.
0: Dr. Jones helped create Movember's Men in Mind program targeting mental health support for fathers. He says while the tabling of the charity's report won't create immediate change, it's a step in the right direction.
2: You know, this is where we're at talking about postnatal mental health for mothers maybe 10 years ago. And a lot of good has happened in the last 10 years. I think that we need to take a similar approach to fathers.
3: That's GP Dr. Tim Jones ending that report by Kimberly Price. I'm Andy Park. 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Just search for The World Today. For decades, one central Victorian cemetery's secret practice of digging up and reusing grave sites saw some 5,000 remains unceremoniously dumped in the bush. A team of archaeologists is now working to find a home for the disturbed remains, as some families are still trying to grapple with what's happened. Nate Woodall reports.
4: The first time Sally Eaton visited this cemetery in central Victoria, she struggled to find the grave of her ancestor, James Monks, an Irish convict who was buried here in 1862. Now, standing in the bushland behind the Castlemaine Cemetery at the foot of a large pile of dirt, Sally wonders if this is his final resting place.
5: Human remains have been found in that dirt behind us. So that means that they just dug it up and dumped it, which is just shocking, yeah, upsetting.
4: Cemetery manager Deb Tranter says her predecessors began relocating people's remains 70 years ago as a way to conserve space.
6: So they first started desecrating graves here in late 1940, early 1950. That was when they first started redigging out all the graves, reselling the land and reusing them. And this continued for decades until I put a stop to it in 2020.
4: Deb Tranter says letters from Victoria's Department of Health telling previous trustees of the Castlemaine Cemetery to stop disinterments were ignored, and no charges were laid despite the discovery of a human skull at the cemetery in 1994, sparking a police investigation that found hundreds of graves were affected. Deb Tranter estimates that number is closer to 5,000 and fears her own family may be among them.
6: It's a real eyesore what's happened, and it's really undignified and disrespectful to think that my ancestor and many other people's ancestors are just dumped in rubble piles in the cemetery.
4: The trust has engaged archaeologist Cassie Gordon to help find a home for the remains.
7: With this unprecedented level of human remains that have been disinterred and redeposited, it could take years, it could take decades to really work through that in a way that's culturally sensitive and appropriate.
4: A spokesperson for the Victorian government said it was supporting the cemetery through the project and acknowledged the distress caused to affected families. Sally Eaton says the fate of her grandfather's great-grandfather's remains is deeply distressing.
5: I know, I wouldn't want that happening to me. And the fact that it's happened to someone in my family tree, it might be five or six times up the tree, it's still horrible, yeah.
4: Deb Tranter says she hopes to rectify the wrongs of the past.
6: You know, at times I'm enraged and frustrated that someone dug my family grave up and my ancestors and dumped their bones. It's enraging. But you need to move past that, and there's nothing I can do to change that. It's happened. We just need to acknowledge that and make sure it never happens again.
3: Castlemaine Cemetery Manager Deb Tranter ending Nate Woodall's report there. We can't drive down the main street of any town in Australia without seeing one kind of business. Sure, there's a pub and maybe a GP clinic, but those businesses tend to be much more regulated than the local nail salon. And while a French manicure might put a spring in your step, there can be health risks and hygiene concerns. In fact, several women in West

0: in Australia recently reported severe infections after visiting nail salons. Helen Banwell is the Program Director for Podiatry at Adelaide University. She joins me. What sort of health side effects are people reporting after visiting nail salons, Helen?
1: Well, I think you've hit it on the head there, saying that in Western Australia they're complaining about infections, and that's exactly what we're hearing as well. And it is basically an infection-based concern. But those infections can be fungal or bacteria. So there's, you know, there's more than one bug that can attack us, and unfortunately we can get a risk from pedicures particularly, from seeking nail salons where there may not be adequate hygiene or sterilisation.
0: So is it the actual tools involved or the preparations? What exactly could cause germs spreading?
1: Well, wherever you put lots of people together, one, you know, you increase your chance of cross-contamination. But in a nail salon, they'll often use electronic drills to buff your skin and nails, and that, you know, creates a bit of an aerosol, which lands on surfaces but also can be breathed in. And they also use instruments sometimes directly after using them on one person, they may well go and use them on another person. And that really ensures close contact with our skin and nail. And anytime we have a breach of our skin or nail, we can get an infection much more easily. So it's a bit of a global problem. There was a study done in Poland where they swabbed the surfaces of some beauty salons and they found fungus on every single surface that they swabbed. So we know it's a bit of a problem.
0: Mm. And these infections aren't to be sniffed at. I mean, one woman reportedly was hospitalised after getting an infection from a nail salon.
1: Absolutely. So what started as a bacterial infection quickly became a sepsis, which is our body's response. And it's an abnormal response, but it's our body's response to infection. And she ended up, you know, hospitalised and quite ill. Sepsis is life-threatening. So we do need to give these things a bit of consideration.
0: So how can you manage these risks? And as a consumer, how can you tell whether a nail salon is up to scratch? Is it a case of more regulation, for example?
1: Well, there are laws and legislations and recommendations and guidelines that nail salons should follow. And that's a state-based, you know, there's some differences in each state, but all of them have public health acts or that state's version of a public health act that they need to follow to protect the public. But sometimes when you're in there, you can see that potentially they're not quite following the rules. So if you go into a nail salon, my advice is before you even sit in the chair, have a really good look to see how clean it's looking. If they're not cleaning down the surfaces between clients and not using new gloves, that is a red flag. And then the very next red flag is if the instruments that they're going to put on you don't come out of a freshly sealed, sterilized bag, then you are risking picking up anything that the person before you had. You know, whatever those instruments have touched is now going to be transferred to you. So a couple of quick questions to the nail salon can be a really easy way of protecting yourself. And of course, go with your gut feeling. If you're looking at it, it's not looking clean. Those instruments aren't looking sterile. You can make complaints to your consumer protection services within your state, but the sensible thing to do is potentially seek an alternative nail service that does look clean and does look like they're sterilising their instruments.
0: Plenty of good advice there. Helen Banwell is the Program Director of Podiatry at Adelaide University. Thanks so much for your time.
1: Oh, you're welcome. Thanks for having me.
0: It was billed as Vivid Sydney's Starbound drone show, but instead dozens of autonomous drones were bound for the water. An investigation is underway to uncover why the drones fell out of the night sky during last night's popular Vivid Light show over Sydney Harbour. 89 drones programmed to create complex light displays suffered a technical problem mid-show, causing them to plunge into the harbour and smash onto the wharves in front of the crowd. Nick Grimm has more.
2: It's one of the Vivid Festival's biggest draw cards, but last night's drone show didn't quite go according to plan. Are they meant to do that? One spectator asked as parts of the aerial light display began drifting downwards like falling embers.
3: I don't think so,
2: another spectator answers. What's that one doing? They go on to say. Elsewhere in the crowd, a child calls out. They're falling in the water as the drones crash into the harbour, or as one or two did, onto nearby marinas and wharves. For some of those who'd braved wet conditions to watch the display, the cancellation of the evening's entertainment casting quite a cloud over the occasion.
4: The Starbound 7:30pm drone show will not take place tonight due to unforeseen technical difficulties. Thank you for your understanding.
5: Wait, what do you mean the 7:30 show won't happen?
2: One of those watching said some of the drones came precariously close to those below.
6: You started seeing drones dropping in the water, and then from there it was a cascading failure of the drones. They kept falling. I witnessed myself crashing into the marina and almost hitting some marina workers, and it fell within metres of people I were with, and visually enough to see it and hear it crash.
2: Organisers say the drones fell well within the event's exclusion zone and public safety wasn't at risk. But additional shows for tonight and tomorrow have been cancelled, and there's no guarantee the next show due for Sunday night will go ahead either.
7: We'll need to make sure that there's a full assessment that runs its course, and that assessment started last night.
2: Karen Jones is the CEO of Destination New South Wales, the government agency that manages and produces the Vivid Festival. She's ruled out suggestions that hackers might have sabotaged the event after feedback from drone operators, the UK-based company Sky Magic.
7: No, that was one thing that we did absolutely turn our mind to as we're going through the initial assessment last night, and we can rule out that there was no deliberate interference. But what we can say, and the message from Sky Magic, is that there was a technical issue.
2: It's not the first time an Australian drone event has gone awry. In 2023, hundreds of drones fell into Melbourne's Yarra River when a technical malfunction disrupted a Matildas pre-game light show at Docklands Stadium, the mishap prompting a Brisbane light show to be cancelled just days later, which was to celebrate the city hosting the 2032 Olympics.
8: An event like this really shows us that automated technologies are not infallible.
2: Professor Michael Richardson from the University of New South Wales is a chief investigator with the Australian Research Council Centre of Excellence on Automated Decision Making. As innovators look to drone technology for everything from pizza deliveries to aerial taxi services, he believes last night's incident provides a salutary lesson.
8: It really shows us the possibilities of these types of technologies and the amazing things that they can do, but it can also expose some of the risks. We can imagine how a system breakdown at that kind of central level might be far more catastrophic if drones were being used in a concerted effort above people, such as through certain kinds of drone delivery.
2: Yeah, we can expect our skies to potentially become much more crowded with this sort of technology in the years ahead.
8: That's certainly a strong potential. Australia's been undergoing a quite significant regulatory modernisation process around airspace. And even beyond safety concerns, there's really the question of, like, how many drones and things do we want in the sky, and how will they make us feel if we do know that things can go wrong and they can fall or need to be landed in an emergency?
0: Yeah, exploding fireworks all of a sudden sound a lot safer. Professor Michael Richardson from the University of New South Wales, he was speaking to reporter Nick Grimm. And that's all from the World Today team this Tuesday. Thanks for your company. Hope you can join me at the same time tomorrow. I'm Andy Park. Have a great day.
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12: Hello and welcome to the Afternoons program. I want to start today by paying tribute to the incredible Neil Danaher. The news of his death came shortly after the show yesterday, and like I'm sure you probably felt, it hit hard. So from all of us on the Afternoon program, our thoughts are with the Danaher family and everyone he meant so much to. Well, another day of the 2026 AFL season and another coach sacked. Brad Scott told he's no longer wanted as coach of the Essendon Football Club. Now, I'm not a Bombers supporter and I really don't know if it is a good decision or not, but what I do know is I really feel for Brad. Anyone who's been sacked or made redundant will know just how difficult this can be. I was sacked from a breakfast show on another radio station with no warning or explanation about 10 years ago, and I still remember to this day just how bad I felt. I was told to leave straight away with no opportunity to say goodbye to my listeners.

0: And I admit I was lost. The feeling of being a failure stayed with me for a very long time. So let's talk about this today, because most people do go through this at some point of their life. Give me a ring, 1300 222 774. When have you lost your job? Also today... You're on candy camera. What have you seen on your security camera? With many people upping security around their homes, more and more things are being captured. Things you might otherwise not see or want seen. A friend of mine was bailed up by his neighbour the other day, who'd seen him dumping his rubbish in their bin at the dead of night. It was all caught on camera. Embarrassing. What are some of the stranger things your security camera has captured? Give us a call and join the conversation. Everyone's talking about the Kylie documentary, and the thing I noticed when watching it last night, one person almost steals the show.
1: And locomotion was going through the roof and driving me insane. In a jealous, you know, young boy way, I just couldn't understand why it wasn't happening to me at the same time.
0: Yep, that's the topic in The Joy of Music, your must-watch music documentary. Also, it's our Who Said That quiz today.
2: Who said that?
0: Who said that? Who said that?
3: Who said that?
0: This is the game when we play you the voice and you tell us who said that. And for our winner, two tickets to the St Kilda Film Festival opening night gala. So it is all coming up, but let's check the traffic. James Padley, hello.
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5: Traffic.
2: Thanks, Bridget. All of the major arterials are moving well, heading in and out of the CBD, although there are some litter removal works on the Monash Freeway outbound between High Street and Warragul Road. A left-hand lane's closed there with speeds set to 40. Please be cautious of crews working on the roadside if you are heading through. There's also some emergency roadworks on the Monash Freeway outbound on the Wellington Road exit ramp with the left-hand lane blocked there as well. And traffic lights are blacked out at the intersection of Sunbury and Lancefield Roads in Buller due to a fault. Technicians are working to rectify the issue. Please follow the same rules as at a stop or give way sign. That's the latest in traffic and transport. Right now it's 26 to 1.
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5: Afternoons with Bridget Duclos.
0: So have you ever lost your job, been sacked or made redundant? Clancy joins us in Caulfield South. Hi there, Clancy.
6: Hi there, how are you?
0: I'm very well. Have you been sacked yourself, Clancy?
6: Well, actually, my friend has had two different casual jobs over his last couple of years, and both of those jobs he was fired from completely unofficially with no warning. Mm. So he just sort of stopped getting shifts, was removed from group chats, and just sort of completely unaware of what was going on.
0: Yeah, how's he handled it, Clancy?
6: Well, confusingly, to be honest, because he's not sure what he's done, not sure really what to do moving forward. And actually, one of the places he then got another job at a separate branch of it. So it clearly was not personal, but no explanation involved.
0: No, that is terrible, Clancy. Surely there are ways of doing it. And with no explanation, that makes it so much worse. So whether you agree with the Essendon Football Club sacking Brad Scott or not, it is brutal for the man himself, who's basically been told he's not wanted anymore. Anyone who's been sacked or just made redundant will know how hard it can be, and in many cases, what a shock it can be. Let me know if this has happened to you. 1300 222 774 is our phone number. Sue Elson is a career expert and author and joins you now. Hello, Sue.
7: Hi, Bridge.
0: Whenever someone gets sacked, and I don't care who it is, I really feel for them. Have you been through this yourself?
7: Absolutely. When I was pregnant, so it was very unexpected. And, of course, when you're pregnant, you can't get another job. And then as soon as my daughter was born, I was back in demand. And it took me about 6.5 years to stop being angry. I'd be triggered every time somebody said redundant or unemployed or something like that. And I ended up reading a book, and it was about radical forgiveness. And I wrote them a letter and saying how I felt, because that's what I felt. I'd missed out on the opportunity. And I said, look, I'm not going to sue you, but please just acknowledge receipt of this letter. And I got it, and after that, I was fine. And I realised it was the catalyst for amazing things in my life.
0: Well, that's amazing. Good on you. I'm still angry about my sacking, and there's no way I'm writing a letter. However, there are ways, you know, of a decent sack, if there's such a thing. I mean, I just think, look, probably, let's talk Brad Scott for a minute, the writing was on the wall, but it doesn't take away from the fact that it's that feeling of being unwanted and feeling of being a failure.
7: Yes, it is. And unfortunately, there was a recent people-to-people research done in Australia, and 68% of people are worried about losing their job. You know, that's a huge proportion of the population. And I guess AFL coaches, you know that if their progress and their KPIs is not achieved, then they're going to be at risk. And I think the reason people worry about it is most of them are so absorbed with their job that they don't have any actual career strategy in place if they lose their job.
0: Yeah. I've got a text here saying, I was sacked 1 week after returning back to work after neurosurgery. It was cruel and brutal. I wouldn't let them win, so I picked myself up and carried on focusing on health and realised they weren't worth it. So that was your way of getting back into it and getting over it. What should people do? How can you get over it? Because, I mean, look, sounds like a fairly traumatic, I mean, I use the term PTSD and I don't mean to use that lightly, but it can be traumatising for years after.
7: It can. And the only way to deal with it is to obviously seek professional help if you can access it. Some employers offer an employee assistance program. So definitely recommend, even if you don't think you need to have a conversation, definitely hook into those mental health support services. I think the other thing that's really important is to update your resume in absolute full, all of the things you were able to do in that previous role, and update your LinkedIn profile as well, because what that does is it reminds you of your capabilities and the transferable skills that you've got. And then

0: and some of the things you do want, then you can be a little bit more targeted in your job search. And the other thing I'd suggest, just as a bit of a backup plan if you are worried, is always save a little bit of money and have about 3 months of cash behind you, because even if you had, for example, income protection insurance, you won't get paid until 3 months is gone. So if you've got that little cash buffer, that can alleviate some of those immediate financial concerns.
1: Yeah. Career expert and author Sue Elson is our guest today. We are talking about being sacked and asking you if you've been through it. Greg joins us. Hello, Greg.
2: Yeah, hi, Bridge. Just a very quick one. I was sacked a number of years ago, now 27 years ago, but I had a daughter who had a very nasty brain aneurysm and was in hospital for some 18 weeks and was near death initially. But in the initial part, my employer was quite good.
1: Mm.
2: But after a few weeks, because I was going in early in the morning and helping with the feeding and then in the evening going in and basically staying weekends and so on, Monash with her, but they eventually called me in one day, and there was an industrial lawyer and HR people and, of course, the managing director, and they said, we can't keep you because you're too important to the company and you're not here when we need you.
1: Oh, that must have been devastating.
2: I was sacked.
1: Oh,
2: I was
1: Greg.
2: Sacked right in the midst of having a family crisis, so it was quite terrible.
1: But, oh, that is awful, Greg. What did you end up doing?
2: Look, I what they did is when they called me and they offered me either to take, in those days, a cheque, which was on the desk already in front of me, or I could take them to court and sue them and so on. I thought, look, I've got too much on my plate. I'll just take the check and go because I wasn't wanted. And I did that. But a few, probably about 8 weeks later, I had some very major customers who could see my skill set was what they wanted, and they called me, and I ended up going into a far better and more empathetic company. So
1: good on you, Greg. So you won in the end.
2: What happened.
1: And was your daughter okay?
2: Yeah, she's just, well, she was, during menopause, it can happen to girls, unfortunately.
1: Yeah.
2: They get a brain aneurysm, and she's now just turned 40, so.
1: Oh, that's such good news, Greg. Thank you for sharing that story. Speaking of menopause, we are talking about menopause after 1 o'clock. So thank you for doing that forward promotion for me, Greg.
2: No problem at all.
1: Thank you for your call. Give us a ring if you've been sacked or let go, 1300 222 774. Chris joins us. Hi, Chris.
3: Hey, Bridge. I worked my way up in a job as a casual in a transport company, international transport company. And after 14 and a half years, I was operations manager. And kind of literally frog marched out the door.
1: It feels awful, doesn't it?
3: Yeah. I've never been kind of sacked. And I was 50, just a bit over 50 when I was given redundancy. It was a nice check, but it didn't help me ego very much. So I just went out and kind of worked for myself. And but it's still really, as the other lady was saying, there's every time you hear the word redundancy and stuff like that, and you've had one, you go,
1: it stays with you, Chris. I totally understand. Sue, I want to ask you, Sue Elson is a career expert, got a text here saying, I think being sacked when you're a football coach with a contract is completely different than being sacked. I don't agree with that. I know Brad Scott's going to be paid out. He earns a lot of money, but there's more to it than just the money, isn't there?
0: There is, and it's the level of respect that you feel in the situation. And also, when you're very high profile, you probably have a sense that it's going to be much harder for you to secure something else. So in outplacement programs, if you've lost your job and you're sort of lower level in the organization, they give you very little support because they expect you to get another role within 3 months. But senior level executives and, for instance, AFL coaches, they would normally get official support for 12 months or more because they know that it's much harder to get those more senior level roles.
1: So you talked about having a bit of money set aside. That's something I hadn't done. And the thing I learnt the most was I didn't have a plan B, which sounds sort of arrogant. It just had never crossed my mind. It had been going on for so long. That's what really threw me, that I did not have a plan B. I found one eventually. But is that a good idea to think like that?
0: Absolutely, yeah. And there's a saying that your network is your net worth. So if you don't have a network that you can call on, so no job is forever. We have to understand that. Casual jobs are definitely not forever. But if you have a network and you call 10 friends.

0: and say, look, this has just recently happened. Have you got something I can do? And I'm a huge fan of a job for now because it stops the monkey mind. And so, I
1: Yeah.
0: heard of one CEO during COVID who was happy spraying disinfectant on bus rails or
1: Yes.
0: something or another
1: Yep.
0: because it just gave them something to do
1: Yep.
0: rather than nothing.
1: I
0: And
1: did the
0: I think,
1: same. Yeah, you just have to keep moving and keep
0: you
1: working.
0: do.
1: Yeah. Sue Elson is a career expert. We are talking about sacked, getting sacked. Would love to hear from you. I know it's a tricky topic and it does stay with you, but 1300 222 774 is our number. Pat has texted us, so he's saying, I got sacked from a small restaurant down the coast 3 days before an overseas trip. Being in my late 50s, it was totally devastating. Partly ruined my holiday and definitely gave me PTSD. It really is something, it feels a lot to me. Like, I think the failure thing's what sat with me for the longest. How do you talk yourself through that?
0: Well, you've got to remember that your whole identity is not wrapped up in your
1: Yeah.
0: job. And my dad worked for Ansett and it collapsed 3 days before his 60th birthday. Now, because he worked shift work, he didn't have normal social outlets. He didn't have normal routines. And I believe you need three networks in life: your family and friends,
1: Yep.
0: your work and profession. So in theory, you should be known not just at the radio station you're at, but more broadly across media. And thirdly, your hobby or interest. So, like if you're a member of the tennis club, you can still go to the tennis club, have a hit
1: Yep.
0: of the ball, and everybody knows you just as Joe who does doubles on Saturday or whatever it is. And so you still have some sense of identity when, those other networks fall over. But if you don't have even a network around you, that's going to be difficult. And then getting the next job, you don't want to have to write your resume in a hurry, have your LinkedIn not completed, and do all and then go through the hard slog of applicant tracking systems and filling in forms. You actually want to call 10 people and say, look, if you hear of anything, let
1: Yep.
0: me know. And then, get yourself back out there through the networking and referrals. It's much, much quicker than competing against a lot of other candidates.
1: Sue, thank you. Really sound advice. That is Sue
0: Thank
1: Elson,
0: you.
1: career expert and author. We are talking about getting sacked after the Brad Scott situation and asking you, have you been sacked? How did you handle it? Peter is in Hampton. Hi, Peter.
2: Hey, good afternoon.
1: Tell us about your story.
2: Oh, look, I could see it possibly coming. So when it did come, I was already lined up with being able to get a lawyer to attend my first meeting with them, and they went to break the bad news. And they said, you can't bring a lawyer to a meeting. I said, well, you started it with a legal letter. So it ended up with the fact that they all got scared and they gave me extra money to run away.
1: Oh, okay. But even though you sort of could see it coming, Peter, when it actually happened, did you still sort of feel shocked?
2: Oh, Bridge, I'm with you when you're talking about how disappointed you feel, you feel devalued and all that. But that's why I felt so much better when I got an extra 10K or 15K or whatever it was with
1: Good
2: a
1: on
2: legal
1: you.
2: person to meet. And it was really just nice having someone with me in my corner.
1: Yeah, because you feel very alone, don't you, when you're sitting there with your boss and your HR person and all on your own. Peter, thank you. I hope you spent that $10,000 on yourself and something lovely. Keep the calls coming in. Have you been sacked? We are talking about it after Brad Scott was let go by the Essendon Football Club early this morning. 1300 222 774 is our phone number. And coming up next, if you've got a security camera outside your house, what have you seen that might be a little unusual? It's Candid Camera next.

0: Hello and don't bring me down, which is what we are talking about when it comes to getting sacked. Bridget Duclo with you at 921 on 774 ABC. Yeah, getting sacked, it is not fun. Theo, did this happen to you? Hello, Theo.
1: Yes, it did. Yeah, hi, Bridget. Yes, I'm a basic long-term caller, listener, first-time caller.
0: Oh, welcome, yes, Theo.
1: Yeah, thank you, and you and Sue for the program. Yeah, I got sacked many, many years ago, but what actually happened, it was I just started work, it was basically my second job, but the thing is, they wouldn't tell me when they were going to give me the redundancy. I actually had to negotiate a redundancy package, which was, the way that happened is that I had to train up the people with the process, mixing process, and because I could do that, I said to them, look, I'll do it, but I need a date. So they gave me a date, and what that enabled me to do was to actually apply for another job. Mm-hmm. And cut long story short, I got made redundant on a Friday with about $10,000, and I started my new job on the Monday because I needed continuity of employment.
0: Well, that's a story I like to hear, Theo, but still feels pretty bad, doesn't it?
1: Oh, I remember it today. I remember the fact, because I wanted to continue working in the industry, and I actually felt that I was of like lower value because I got made redundant. But it's like what Sue was saying before. You just have to pick yourself up, look at your skills, and keep going.
0: That's so true, Theo. Hey, thank you very much, and I'm glad it worked out for you getting a job on the Monday after getting sacked on the Friday. We will take more of your calls after the 1 o'clock news, but we're going to move on quickly. And I want to ask you the question: you got a security camera outside your house? If you have, is there something interesting that it might have captured? Give us a call, 1300 222 774.
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3: Pets behaving badly, thieves stealing parcels, and neighbours coming onto your property. These are just some of the things that have been captured on security cameras. They are meant to protect you, but what else are they showing you? David Bartlett is the founder of the Safer Places Network and former police detective. And I want to know from you, what have you seen on your security camera? David, I'll start with you. What have you seen?
4: Oh, I've seen plenty. You can probably imagine my house is covered in cameras, and I've got an interesting neighbour who's hopefully not listening, but I saw her relocate a large rock from her backyard, and then she's only quite short, but she managed to get it over our fence and drop it into our backyard, and I've never asked her why, and I still don't really understand why.
3: She obviously didn't want it, and she couldn't be bothered getting rid of it.
4: She thought it matched the rocks on our side, so maybe she thought it was a good decision.
3: Oh, David, that is hilarious. Well, look, I don't have security cameras. I don't know why, but I haven't, but it seems everybody else does. A lot more people are getting them, aren't they?
4: Yeah, we estimate, or we know actually from speaking to retailers, there's about 2 million consumer cameras being purchased every year in Australia.
3: Yeah. And how effective are they at preventing you from, well, keeping you safe, I suppose, is the question.
4: Yeah, there's different schools of thought about how CCTV can be preventative or if it's just like a reactive measure, but we partner closely with Neighbourhood Watch, and their attitude is that security cameras are a part of a layered security approach. So you still need to lock your car, you still need to lock your house, you should get security lighting, but cameras contribute to safety, absolutely.
3: Mm. So that's the safety aspect, but what about when they pick up things that, well, aren't a threat to your security? Like a friend of mine, I think this is an absolute invasion of privacy, by the way, but a friend of mine had his neighbour tell him that his daughter was sneaking out late at night because he'd seen it on his security camera. I mean, mind your own business.
4: Yeah, absolutely. And that's where the privacy issue does come in. If your cameras are capturing, you know, a private or semi-private front yard or backyard, it's really something that shouldn't be recorded on your own cameras. But the cameras are so good now that they're wide angle, they're high definition, they're picking up things that have never normally been picked up before. So it's bound to happen.
3: Yeah. David Bartlett is the founder of Safe Places Network and a former police detective. And I want to know from you, what are the odd things your security camera has captured over the years? Give us a ring, 1300 222 774. So you say, David, they're, you know, really good quality now. Is there any way of, well, I don't know, doing it so as they only see directly in front of you, so as people can get about their business?
4: Sorry, what was the question?
3: Well,
4: sorry.
3: I'm just wondering, they're so good these days that, you know, it's like, I feel like you're on candid camera the whole time.
4: Yeah, I know. Even I went out to my street last night to do something out in the street, and I thought, I wonder how many cameras are watching me. But it's just almost a fact of life. We travel around the world, but we're constantly being watched in multiple countries. We're probably about in the top 10 of the most surveilled countries in the world, but there's certainly a lot more countries that have got a lot more cameras than Australia has.
3: Yeah. Well, you are a former police detective. How useful is the security camera to the police?
4: Oh, phenomenal. I mean, it's one of the primary things that all investigators go to now. Every day we see in the news home CCTV that's used to help investigations, and most prominent one, I guess, was the murder of Jill Maher in 2012 that I continue to go back to. That was only really grainy security footage from a bridal boutique, but that solved that homicide. So
3: did it really? So that was the thing that made the difference.
4: Absolutely.
3: In finding the killer.
4: Absolutely.
3: So as a former detective and a founder of Safer Places, what would you say to people? What about fake ones? Some people just have the fake ones out there, don't they?
4: Yeah, that was always frustrating when you turn up to a house yes. and you finally speak to the homeowner and like, sorry, they're fake, or sorry, they're not working. Yeah, hugely frustrating. But we know that in Victoria Police alone spend about 1 million hours a year walking the street, door knocking, hoping to obtain footage from homeowners and small business owners. So it's a critical thing that police need to do, and I guess that's the Safer Places Network. We're trying to coordinate that for the police and the community.
3: And look, with technology developing, I assume they can do just about anything now, can't they? See a lot.
4: Yeah, cameras are great. There's a whole lot of AI now. You can detect a human or an animal. A lot of people have got that now. They can detect when their dog comes up to their door or a human comes up. But as an investigator, that information's critical if you're looking for a particular car or a person. So having the cooperation of the community to access those cameras or to get that footage is really important.
3: Yeah, let us know if you've found anything interesting. I'd love to know on your security camera. Outside the norm, our guest is, of course, he's actually been the founder of Safer Places. He's a former detective, David Bartlett. So, David, give me one more.

0: funny thing you've seen on a security camera? Go on.
1: Oh, what else have I got? Well, another personal anecdote. I've got a little sick puppy at home, so I actually rewired one of my cameras that sits outside my house and brought it into my living room so that my wife and I could keep an eye on my dog to make sure they're not scratching the scar. So that's probably more of a caring thing, not so funny, but it's important.
0: No, that's what I like using cameras. David Bartlett, thank you very much for joining us today.
1: Thanks,
0: David is a former policeman, founder of the Safer Places Network. Really interested to know what have you seen on your security camera? Have you picked up something a little bit unusual? Also, back to your calls about being sacked. And after the 1 o'clock news, we're going to put the spotlight on menopause and some of the misinformation going around on social media, which can be very dangerous.
2: Everything Melbourne.
3: I've got to share my story because it's brought me lots of laughter.
4: You have made me laugh, and that has been the most wonderful story.
5: Turns out people just want to have a good time and have a laugh and kind of get away from it all.
2: 774 ABC Melbourne.
6: Good afternoon, Nicholas Hines with ABC News. The US military has announced it's carried out what it says were self-defence strikes in southern Iran, while Washington's top diplomat says negotiating the language of a peace deal could take a few days. Linda Gruen has the latest.
7: The US Central Command says the strikes targeted Iranian missile sites and boats trying to place mines with the aim of protecting American troops. The attacks come while Iranian negotiators are in Doha for peace talks. They appear to mainly focus on the opening of the Strait of Hormuz and Iran's stockpile of highly enriched uranium. U.S. Secretary of State Marco Rubio says there's a lot of back and forth about specific language and that it might take a few days. Iran is yet to respond to the latest strikes, and it's unclear what impact they will have on any potential peace agreement.
6: Major crime detectives will return to the remote South Australian station where 4-year-old Gus Lamont disappeared nearly 8 months ago. Isabella Caboni reports.
8: SA police hope heavy rain at Oak Park Station may provide opportunities to uncover fresh evidence. Gus Lamont disappeared from his family's expansive property near Yunta in September last year, and there have been some of the largest scale searches for him the state has ever seen. His disappearance was declared a major crime in February, and police have previously indicated they have a suspect, but they're not either of his parents. Star Group officers will join the major crime unit to search areas of interest on the property over the next 3 days.
6: The leader of the Victorian Nationals has welcomed the government's decision not to implement a cap on the number of guns Victorians can legally own. The state government yesterday accepted all but one recommendation from a review by former Police Commissioner Ken Lay, which looked at the state's gun laws following the Bondi terror attack. The decision not to implement a cap, as recommended, means the state won't participate in the proposed national gun buyback scheme. Nationals leader Danny O'Brien says governments should focus on illegal firearms.
9: The Islamic terrorists that killed people in Bondi had 3 guns. If there was a cap of 4, as there is now in New South Wales, it would still have happened. That was a knee-jerk reaction that is only punishing in New South Wales, only punishing law-abiding firearms owners.
6: And the Royal Commission on Anti-Semitism has been told a special police unit designed to protect the Jewish community wasn't active at the time of the Bondi terror attack. The superintendent of the Eastern Suburbs Police Command, appearing under the pseudonym ABQ, has been cross-examined about resourcing decisions that were made in the lead-up to the 2025 Hanukkah event. The inquiry was told the same event had received additional police support from Operation Shelter in 2023, but not in 2024 or 2025. While Operation Shelter was made permanent following the Bondi terror attack, ABQ told the council assisting Richard Lancaster it wasn't operating at the time.
10: There was no Operation Shelter in December 2025.
11: In terms of the eastern suburbs or at all?
10: At all.
11: Had it been formally disbanded by then?
10: Not disbanded, it had escalated and reduced or de-escalated.
6: Baby products marketed as self-feeding devices will be banned immediately from being sold in Australia. National Consumer Affairs reporter Michael Atkin has the story.
12: Products which allow an infant to self-feed without an adult holding a bottle have been banned. It includes bottle propping devices, products worn on an adult's body, and straw-style feeders. The consumer watchdog, the ACCC, recommended the ban due to the risk of serious injury or death from choking or suffocation. It's illegal to

0: they'll advertise or manufacture the products. The ACCC says consumers who already own the devices should immediately stop using them and ensure they supervise babies during feeding. The ban does not affect sippy cups or trainer cups.
1: Assistant coach of the Essendon Football Club, Dean Solomon, will take over from Brad Scott as interim AFL coach. The temporary replacement has been confirmed at a press conference underway at the club's headquarters following the sacking of Scott earlier today. Brad Scott departs the club after 80 games at the helm, but only one win out of the past 24 matches. And to the weather across Victoria. Showers tending to rain across most districts this afternoon, with isolated thunderstorms possible in the north and west, and also over far east Gippsland, where it's possible heavy rainfall with thunderstorms as well. Tomorrow, showers and areas of rain again, with isolated thunderstorms possible about far east Gippsland again. And in Melbourne, a possible shower this afternoon, and tomorrow, a shower or two with a top of 17, partly cloudy on Thursday. Right now in Melbourne, it's 19 degrees.
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4: Hello and welcome if you are just joining us on this Tuesday afternoon. Up next, we're going to turn the spotlight on menopause and look at some of the misinformation that's going around about perimenopause. Also, have you seen the Kylie doco? I finally got to watch it last night, and that is going to be the subject of The Joy of Music. What is your number one music doco recommendation? Chris Hollow will be in after 1:30, and of course, a little later, Who Said That?
6: Who said that?
4: Who said that? Who said that?
7: Who said that?
4: Yes, indeed. And we have a lovely prize for the winner, a couple of tickets to the St Kilda Film Festival Gala opening night, which will be fantastic. We have been talking about sacking because, of course, Brad Scott was let go by the Essendon Football Club this morning. Essendon President Andrew Welsh spoke to the media just moments ago about why they felt the time was right to move on from Brad Scott.
8: This is an industry that demands high performance, continual improvement and a relentless drive to get better every day. We are not comfortable with where we currently sit. As a board, we met in recent days, assessed our position honestly and made a decision. The nature of our losses, the way we are playing and the key performance indicators we set out at the start of the season are not trending in the right direction. When we looked at the overall picture, we agreed that a fresh voice was needed to take this club forward and that Brad would not be our senior coach in 2027. Once that decision was made, we moved to let Brad know and work through the next steps with him. Dean Solomon will take charge of the football team in the interim and has our complete backing.
4: Yes, that was the Essendon President Andrew Welsh speaking about the sacking of Brad Scott and announcing that Dean Solomon will be the interim coach. Sacking, it is not fun. Anyone who's been sacked knows that. Taking your calls, Tracy, hello. Has it happened to you?
9: Oh, hi, Bridget. Yes, it's happened to me a couple of times, actually. Mm. Early on in my career when I was 21, I was, I guess, you know, more junior admin assistant, and the company I was working for at the time, I didn't realise they were having some financial issues, but they decided that because I was, I guess, more junior and I was going to be getting married soon, that, well, you know, that was all right for me to go. yes, you know, that's about 40 years ago. Times have changed a lot.
4: But you still remember, Tracy, don't you?
9: Oh, you don't forget something like that. No, it hurts. And it was actually quite a shock for me because I didn't realise the business was actually having some financial issues.
4: Yeah.
9: But then after that, I went to university. I always wanted to do something in environmental management. So I did a degree in that area. And I also did postgraduate study and some certificates through TAFE, like professional writing and
4: so it worked out well, yeah.
9: Yes and no. Well, yes, I guess. I had a more than 30-year career with the state government in the Environment Department, but in more recent years there's been several restructures to reduce costs. But because we don't have much in the way of an operating cost, it's always people's positions and you're always asked to do more with less. And I was made...

0: redundant in the most recent restructure last year.
1: Oh, Tracy, I'm sorry to hear that.
0: Yeah, thanks, Bridget. So, yeah, that was really disappointing after, you know, all that time working for them. But, you know, honestly, you're just a number there.
1: Yeah, I know. But even when you know that's the case, it still really hurts. Tracy, thank you for sharing that with us. Michael, what about you? Have you been sacked?
2: Oh, yeah, Bridget. Everybody that's been in the business as long as I have been sacked at least a couple of times. And some for good reason or bad reason. Anyway, but the best one was the first one.
1: Yeah.
2: When I was working Mitre 10 back in the day in Doncaster, and I didn't know I was sacked, but I got a deputy call from one of my work colleagues saying, "No, I'm really going to miss you. We had so much fun together." And I went, "What are you talking about? I'm sacked," because I haven't been told. And I said, "Told what? I don't know anything about it." And so it was wonderful. Like, he was so sorry. And that was just downsizing. About 2 months later, I think the guy went to prison for embezzling his own company funds.
1: Oh, gosh.
2: That wasn't all bad.
1: That wasn't all bad, Michael. Thank you very much. We'll end that on a happy note, Michael. Thank you so much. We're also talking about security cameras and some of the things they've captured. I love this one from Anonymous on the text. My next door neighbour went on holiday and asked me to water their plants. When they got home, he told me he already knew I'd done the watering because he'd watched me on his cameras from his holiday destination. How creepy. I have never set foot next door again. Julie, what has your security camera captured? Hi, Julie.
3: Oh, hi. Sorry, Bridge.
1: No worries.
3: Yes, I've got a security camera on my front door, and I was sitting all the way down in Moorabbin and it rang. And when I tuned in, I was listening to my old neighbour talking to my new neighbour and telling them complete lies. I was so amused. I've done nothing but talk about it ever since.
1: Oh, no, Julie, that is hilarious. So just absolute rubbish.
3: Rubbish, total rubbish.
1: Oh, gosh.
3: About what they'd done, what they'd been doing, how they were renovating, and none of it was true. It was very amusing.
1: Oh, that is hilarious, Julie. Thank you very much for sharing that with us. Somebody else saw an echidna walking along the driveway, and another person saw a quail. Oh, it's a good little animal research project, if nothing else. Coming up, we are talking menopause. But first, happy birthday to Stevie Nicks. She's 78. I can't believe it. She's 78. So a bit indulgent, but I thought we'd play my favourite Stevie song, this one when she teams up with Don Henley for Leather and Lace.
3: Total life.

0: Stevie Nicks and Don Henley on her 78th birthday. Happy birthday to the wonderful Stevie Nicks. Stay tuned, and if you have a question about menopause, now's the time to ring 1300 222 774.
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1: Afternoons with Bridget Duclos.
0: A lot of focus on menopause this week, with the federal government launching a menopause awareness campaign. And anyone with menopause will be very aware of exactly what it's like. But there comes a warning with that, that perhaps some women are being put at risk due to misinformation about perimenopause, which is running around on social media. If you have any questions at all, do give us a call, 1300 222 774. Professor Susan Davis is head of Women's Health Research Program at Monash and has very kindly said she will answer any of your questions. Professor, good afternoon.
4: Hi, good afternoon, Bridge.
0: First thing I'd like to start with, let's be really clear. What is perimenopause as compared to menopause?
4: Okay. So in the textbook female who's having regular menstrual cycles during the reproductive years when you can get pregnant, the menopause is said to be the last menstrual period a woman ever experiences. So it's a moment in time. So we're not talking about a hysterectomy. We're not talking about having a hormonal IUD. We're talking about a woman who's having regular bleeds. They become erratic during the menopause transition. And the last bleed is the final menstrual period, is the menopause. But we don't define the menopause until a woman's then gone 12 months without a period.
0: Yeah.
4: And the perimenopause, being peri, is the time around the menopause. So it's from when periods become erratic until 12 months after that final bleed.
0: Okay. So can symptoms be the same in perimenopause and menopause?
4: They can be the same. But our big study that involved 8,000 women has shown that symptoms tend to peak in the perimenopause. So from the time when periods become erratic through to that 12 months from the last bleed, that seems to be the time when women get the worst symptoms.
0: Okay, and really interesting article today in the paper about concerns that some misinformation is putting women at risk about perimenopause. Can you explain that further?
4: Well, one of the problems is that traditionally we don't have guidelines around treatment of the perimenopause, and there hadn't been a lot of attention to this very difficult time for women until really the last few years. So that we know lots about postmenopause, when estrogen levels have completely hit the bottom, and giving HRT. Around the perimenopause, when cycles are very erratic, there isn't a lot of research in the best treatment. Women have horrible symptoms. GPs and specialists generally don't know how to manage this well, and women then go seeking information on social media, and people are basically preying on women's vulnerabilities and suggesting all sorts of things about perimenopause that are not well-founded information. And so it's become

0: It's become a really horrible time for women to actually find credible material.
1: Yeah, absolutely. We are speaking with Professor Sue Davis, the head of Women's Health Research Program at Monash University, about menopause and perimenopause. And if you would like to ask her anything, please give us a call, 1300 222 774. In your study, sexual issues, libido, are quite prominent, aren't they?
0: So we have, in our big study, we recruited women right across Australia, so from every postcode. And we found that low sexual desire and low arousal that really causes distress and bothers them doubles in frequency from about 10% of premenopausal women to about 20% of early peri and late perimenopausal women. And there's been no research to look at women at this stage as to what can be done to offer perimenopausal women. So we're actually doing a study looking at that now.
1: And we're seeing if there's something that perhaps they could have that will help them with their sexual desire.
0: So we know that if we give testosterone to postmenopausal women with low libido, low sexual interest, the majority of women will get an improvement. There's never been a study in perimenopausal women, so we're recruiting women who are perimenopausal or late premenopausal with low libido to a study to see whether testosterone might improve their sexual interest and well-being.
1: Right, okay. So what sort of women are you looking for? What ages?
0: So we're seeking women aged 35 to 50 years who are pre- or perimenopausal, who are bothered by their loss of sexual interest and would like to do something about it. And they can find us by just looking up Monash Women's Health Research Program, and they'll find us.
1: Okay. Do you feel that menopause, perimenopause, is getting the attention it now deserves? For a long time, it was something we didn't speak about, but now it does feel like men are much better at understanding it, talking about it, and as are women. Do you think that's true?
0: Oh, I think people have become much more relaxed about talking about it in general and less stigma. But we do know that there are still groups of women who are uncomfortable about the discussion. Often it's very, you know, some cultures are not as open about the conversation. You know, women's business is not discussed publicly. And we need women to feel more confident that if they're bothered, that they can go and speak to their healthcare provider, their GP, and actually have the conversation about their symptoms and what's and their concerns.
1: Okay. We're talking to Professor Sue Davis about perimenopause and menopause. Pip is in Ballarat with a question. Hi, Pip.
2: Hi.
1: What's your question?
2: I was just wondering if you've got a marina in, how are you supposed to know when your last period's been?
0: Okay, so people who are not aware of what a marina is, this is an IUD, an intrauterine device in the uterus, that releases progestogen, so women don't tend to have any bleeding. Even though they might be premenopausal, the bleeding switched off. And what we've found in our big study is the biggest indicator is the onset of any hot flushes or night sweats. And I'm not talking about waking up necessarily feeling drenched at night. I'm talking about waking up and just throwing the covers off or feeling that you're overheating at other times of the day. And that would be an indicator that you're going into perimenopause.
2: Thank you.
1: Okay, good on you, Pip. Really good question, actually. Anouk wants to know, what is the connection between ADHD and perimenopause? She's been diagnosed with both at similar time frames. Is there a connection?
0: There is no connection directly, other than the fact that when hormones become erratic and cycles become erratic, any condition can worsen. The migraines can worsen, ADHD can worsen, anxiety or social phobias can worsen. So it's not just about ADHD. Any health condition can be amplified during the perimenopause because you're not feeling as great. When you're not feeling so good, your underlying condition can worsen.
1: Yeah. Okay, 1300 222 774 is our phone number if you have a question for Professor Sue Davis. She leads the Women's Health Research Program at Monash. Kaz, you have a tale to tell.
3: Oh, I do, Bridge. How are you?
1: I'm good. Well, tell us.
3: So, look, I'm about the same age as you. I'm 60.
1: Yep.
3: I had two kids in my 20s. I went into early menopause. I was told at 37. And I was told by the doctors that it was game over. They did blood tests. No levels of anything. You're done. 5 years later,

0: I had a little surprise. So
1: Oh.
0: I had another daughter. So there's 18 years in between my first and my last.
1: Wow. And that's actually, that's what we're talking about as far as a bit of,
0: So I went into the doctors and I put three pregnancy tests on the table in front of him, and he just went white. And he said, this is not possible. I said, well, you know, 9 months later, it definitely proved to be possible.
1: Okay.
0: So, but I just sort of found that the information around menopause was nothing other than women went a bit mad and you were treated like there were just things wrong with you, but there was no actual discussion or treatment at all. Conversation today. So,
1: did you call your child Miracle?
0: No, I didn't.
1: Menopause? No.
0: I called her Ava and she's gorgeous. She's 18 now and I love her dearly.
1: I bet. Thank you so much. Well, that is exactly what we're talking about, isn't it? So,
2: well, I think there are several messages in this. Number one, that early menopause, premature ovarian insufficiency, so periods stopping before the age of 40, is not, we call it premature ovarian insufficiency, not menopause, because about 10 to 15% of women who go through that early loss of their ovaries functioning can spontaneously ovulate. So contraception is still important. The other thing is that a lot of women who go through menopause early, if they don't have bad symptoms, are told not to worry about it. Mm. But in fact, they're still going to lose bone. So hormones are very important for young women. And the other thing is that was highlighted in the article in The Guardian is everybody seems to be blaming symptoms, even when women are still having regular cycles, on perimenopause, when in fact these women are not perimenopausal. They've got symptoms due to other causes.
1: Mm.
2: So there are lots of reasons your ovaries can switch off when you're young. It's not always menopause. Not every symptom is menopause, so we've always got to look for other causes. And we have no evidence that taking hormone therapy before you've gone through menopause is safe. We need more research.
1: Okay, 1300 222 774, questions for Professor Susan Davis. We are talking about menopause and perimenopause. In my group of friends, we have all got completely different experiences. Some are going forever. Some have got off lightly. Why is that? Is it just bad luck if you cop it?
2: In fact, it's fascinating because, again, I'm referring back to our big study, but 10% of women aged 60 to 69 in Australia are still having moderate to severely bothersome hot flushes and night sweats. So in about 10% of women over 60, symptoms are persisting. Mm. Why do they persist in some women and not others? It's due to biological differences. We know women who smoke or who are overweight or live with obesity are more likely to have hot flushes and night sweats.
1: Mm.
2: But, you know, we don't know exactly why some women have severe symptoms for a year or two and then they go away.
1: Mm.
2: And other women, they persist for ages.
1: It does seem very unfair. Judy joins us from Castlemaine. Hi, Judy.
3: Hi.
1: What's your question?
3: My question is, I'm an 80-year-old woman, still having severe hot flushes, and I've been doing some research that they've been doing in England about women who can have permanent menopause for the rest of their life. Mm. And symptoms, and they suggest you take a bio-identical estrogen and progesterone. Have you got any thoughts on that?
2: Okay, so some women do have... Menopause is for the rest of your life. You know, once you go through menopause and your ovaries stop working, that's it. But not all women have persistent symptoms. There's nothing special about what people are spruiking as bioidentical hormones. The hormones that are approved by the Australian government are all bioidentical, estradiol and progesterone. Okay. They're not necessarily safe to start in your 80s. In fact, over the age of 79, there are concerns that potentially there is harm rather than doing good. And so anyone starting hormone therapy later in life really does need to see an expert to get advice. Some of the stuff that is out of the UK is not necessarily, some of the research

0: just being promoted is not necessarily the best research.
1: Okay,
2: Yeah,
1: Judy.
2: I do understand that. I did look at 25 studies, so I'm pretty careful. But yeah, okay.
1: All
2: Thank
1: right. Thank you, Judy. Very quickly, because we are getting to the break. Wendy, your question?
3: Oh, I just wanted to ring and say that I went through menopause when I was 25.
1: Oh, gosh.
3: And very fortunately, thanks to two donors, have an IVF girl.
1: Oh.
3: And I'm now 61 and have just recently started back on HRT, and I'm finding it improves and it's helped.
1: Wendy, thank you for your call. We have run out of time. Thank you, everyone, for calling. And Professor Sue Davis, thank you very much. Professor Sue is the head of Women's Health Program at Monash University, and you can join their study. They are looking for women between 35 and 50 who are pre- or perimenopausal in both Melbourne and Sydney. 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
1: Hello and a very big welcome if you are just joining us from around the country. Well, the state anyway, all of Victoria. Let's check your weather for you. Another cloudy day in Melbourne with a medium chance of showers most likely in the evening, a top of 19 degrees today. Balmy. A shower or two tomorrow, top of 17, then cloudy on Thursday, 16 degrees. For the rest of Victoria, showers tending to rain across most districts. Isolated thunderstorms possible in the northwest, also over far east Gippsland. Possible heavy rainfall and thunderstorms in the far east. A cool day with light to moderate east to southwest easterly winds freshening near the coast. Coming up in the joy of music, have you seen the Kylie doco? What did you think? Have you recommended it to other people? We're going to talk about it. I watched it last night. It's amazing. But I also want to know, well, Chris Hollow wants to know, what is your number one music documentary, the one that you love, the one that taught you something about your favourite artist? Also, one of the biggest stories of the day so far, Brad Scott being sacked from the Essendon Football Club. This is what the president of the club, Andrew Welsh, had to say a little while ago.
9: This is an industry that demands high performance, continual improvement and a relentless drive to get better every day. We are not comfortable with where we currently sit. As a board, we met in recent days, assessed our position honestly and made a decision. The nature of our losses, the way we are playing and the key performance indicators we set out at the start of the season are not trending in the right direction. When we looked at the overall picture, we agreed that a fresh voice was needed to take this club forward and that Brad could not be our senior coach in 2027. Once that decision was made, we moved to let Brad know and work through the next steps. Dean Solomon will take charge of the football team in the interim and has our complete backing.
1: Yep, that was Essendon President Andrew Welsh speaking just about an hour ago.

0: riding around the world on a bike, not a motorbike, a bike, all for a very good cause.
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0: Do you remember the Grenfell Tower fire in London in 2017? I remember it so well because my sister lived just near there. It was that tragic apartment fire that took the lives of 72 people and injured so many more. Well, my next guest grew up in the area and saw how the fire affected those around him. So what do? You decide to ride your bike around the world to raise money for the community hit so hard by this tragedy. Stephen Aslan, hello.
3: Oh, well, good afternoon, Bridget, and all your listeners that are tuning in today.
0: Well, it's lovely to have you here. Before we get on to what you're doing, I should say, just take us through Grenfell and what happened on that tragic day.
3: So on the 14th of June 2017 at 1 o'clock in the morning, there was a compartment fire that was responded to and was put out. But unfortunately, the flames went outside the window and caught the external cladding alight. And unfortunately, the providers of that cladding had lied about its flammability rating, and it travelled all the way up the building and all the way around. To the point where all the retrospective work that had been done on the building wasn't really up to standard, and smoke travelled through the building, and there was a massive fire, and unfortunately there were a lot of people that couldn't get out of the fire, including a friend of mine that I went to school with, Ernie, and his mother, unfortunately.
0: Oh, goodness me, so very personal for you. And you grew up in the area. Now, you weren't a firefighter at that scene, but you just saw what happened to all the people and the effect it had on the community.
3: Yeah, so I was brought up in North Kensington, and I used to walk past the fire station every single day going to school. A lot of my friends obviously live locally, and I went to school with Ernie. So there are three sort of aspects, really. I've got all my friends that live locally that witnessed it on the night. Mm. Obviously, Ernie and the survivors and the people that died. Hits hard, really. And also my work colleagues that were there. I was very fortunate enough to be at the fire station, North Kensington, that was a first responder in the last 5 years of my career. I was in charge of the Green Watch there. And although it was a Red Watch job on a different shift, it hit hard with a lot of the firefighters. There was a lot of post-traumatic stress, also locally within the community. So I kind of have a lot to do with the Grenfell United Action Group, which have been formed since the fire, and the community is still suffering quite a lot.
0: I'm speaking with Stephen Aslan. He is riding around the world to raise money for the people of Grenfell after that Grenfell Tower fire in London in 2017, which was just a tragic loss of 72 lives. So lots of people do lots of things to raise awareness, raise money. Why ride around the world on a bicycle?
3: That's a really good question. Well, I retired in October 24, and I'm a cyclist anyway.
0: I hope so.
3: Well, I've met a lot of adventure cyclists who ride in around the world, and they've literally started 3 months before they went on a journey. So it was something that in my retirement I thought, well, let me try and do something. And it was tickling in my brain about, let's go for a bike ride. And then it was like, well, if I'm going to do a bike ride, let's go around the world. That'll be nice.
0: Well, there's a bike ride and there's a 30,000 mile. I'll use your language there. There's a bike ride and a 30,000 mile cycling challenge. This is a very long way to be pedalling.
3: Yeah, well, it's a year and a half I've given myself to travel around the world. And, so there are rules around riding around the world. I'm not too sure you'll know. You've got to do like 30,000 kilometres on your bicycle, 40,000 including flying. And I'm about two-thirds of the way through that at the moment.
0: So you started off in London, then where did you go after that?
3: Right, so yeah, London, yeah. I went down to the coast, went across into France, and then it was Belgium, Netherlands, Germany, Austria, Italy, Slovenia, all the way down the Balkan coast, Turkey. Gosh. Georgia, and then I flew over to Kazakhstan, Uzbekistan, and then it was India, Nepal, back into India again, and I flew over to Hanoi, all the way down the coast from Vietnam, and it was Cambodia, Laos, Thailand, into Malaysia, and I flew into Perth late March.
0: You are amazing, Stephen, absolutely amazing. What's the reaction been like from, obviously, communities? Some would know about Grenfell, some wouldn't, I suppose.
3: That's a really good question. I mean, I go around the world and certain countries, it's been highlighted. Some others

0: it hasn't been. A lot of it's age related, actually. You talk to young people, they kind of, it's not really on their radar.
1: Yeah.
0: I talk to kind of older people, they recognise like what happened on the evening. Even in certain countries within fire services, some of them are, sort of don't really recognise it. But the majority of people actually do, and they realise the impact of kind of the fire that they've had, particularly if they've got sort of external cladding that have been put on buildings in their own country. Mm. So that's a concern for them. Within the fire service, actually, I've been like received very, very well.
1: I'm so pleased to hear that, because it is a mammoth effort. Stephen Aslan is riding around the world to raise awareness and money for Grenfell. Now, I said 30,000 miles. How many Ks is that? Someone do the math.
0: Well, I think I might have been misquoted. I'm riding 30,000 kilometres is what
1: kilometers,
0: I'm actually doing.
1: Kilometres, okay.
0: Yeah,
1: there
0: so,
1: we go.
0: So, yeah.
1: It is an absolutely amazing effort. Are you actually on your own?
0: I'm doing this on my own, and I'm looking to raise £1 for every kilometre that I ride. So I'm looking to raise £30,000 for some of the youth

0: bike. They did some artwork and did some stickers, which I've got on my bike. And every time I kind of get to those low moments, I kind of just think of them, really. And I'm just trying to create a positive environment for them. And some of them weren't born on the when the fire was happening.
1: But they've still been affected.
0: They're still been affected, and it does hit hard, yeah.
1: Oh, Stephen, so how have you gone with the fundraising? How much have you made so far?
0: So I've done quite well. I'm about two-thirds of the cycle that I'm going to do on my push bike, although I'm halfway around the world. Obviously, I'm going across the Atlantic and the Pacific, but I'm kind of matching my kilometres at the moment. So about £19,500. So if there's any of your listeners that feel they want to contribute.
1: How can people contribute?
0: Yeah, so I've got a Just Giving page. So even if you just put on Google, you know, like firefighter, Just Giving, Grenfell, something will pop up, and you can just donate, and that'll be fantastic.
1: Well, I think it's amazing, Stephen. Where to next? You're going to have a nice night in a hotel in Melbourne, I hope.
0: Oh, well, I'm staying with a friend of a friend who's also a firefighter, and she's been amazing. I'm staying with her and her family. I was at the fire station this morning. I had a photograph. I take photographs at every fire station. I travel around the world. I visit fire stations as I go, and I document my ride, and not only that, I take pictures, which is lovely. And funny enough, no matter where you go in the world, no matter what language, religion, the commonality that we have in fire stations is amazing.
1: Yeah. That's lovely, isn't it? How are the legs?
0: Yeah, well, you know, I'm no spring chicken, as you can tell.
1: You're 58. And tell everyone.
0: And I'm not, I'm not a racing snake. I'm kind of carrying a bit of timber. But the legs do suffer. So I have a rest day about every 5 days. So I do about 100 kilometres a day, and then I have a rest day. And then when I get to a major city, because I'm a Londoner, I kind of have to have a little sniff around and have a little look. And so I'm doing that in Melbourne. So I'm be on the road tomorrow, and I'm heading to Sydney. So,
1: well, I think it's an incredible effort. Stephen Aslan doing a 30,000 kilometre cycling challenge all the way from London, all the way around the world and back for just the greatest cause, which is raising money for Grenfell, the survivors and people who've been affected badly by that awful tower fire back in 2017. Stephen, all the very best of luck. I hope everyone's very generous and, have safe travels.
0: Well, thank you very much.
1: It's lovely to meet you.
0: Thank you. Nice meeting you too, Bridget.
1: Oh, gosh, I'm in awe. I can't even do a spin class. Whew, that is a big effort. Coming up in the joy of music, we need to celebrate music documentaries because the Kylie doco has dropped. I watched it last night. Oh, it's amazing. So what's your number one music documentary? We'll talk about that with Chris Hollow in The Joy next.

0: That is Kylie Minogue, Come Into My World 2001, I'm told, by Christopher Hollow, who is all geared up for the joy of music. He wants to know your number one music documentary. 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

0: Thank you for the music. Oh, yes, it is time for the joy of music. And, you know, we play that intro every day and I still can't get the words right. That's my aim, is to learn the words to thank you for the music. Christopher Hollow, Fly on the Wall, Cinema Verite, joins me because we are talking music documentaries. We'd like to hear yours on 1300 222 774. Hello, Christopher.
1: Hello there, Bridget. Yes, we are talking rock and roll documentaries.

0: on Netflix called Kylie.
1: Interesting. Interesting title.
0: It's stylized as in uppercase Kylie. You didn't need to know that, but you weren't too keen on watching this.
1: Look, I wasn't dying to see it like everybody else, but you suggested I do watch it so we could talk about this today. And oh my gosh, I absolutely loved it, and it reminded me of so much about what happened to her, the singing Budgie, all that. So I thought it was unbelievable.
0: It is a really impressive documentary, and shows Kylie in a beautiful light. She comes across really likable, has a really great sense of humour, and hasn't been an easy journey over the 4 decades that we're talking about, from the girl from One Turner to, you know.
1: And the reinvention. She kept reinventing, didn't she?
0: Yeah, it's an amazing thing that she had those hits basically written for her early, and then kind of mutated into, you know, being an artist in her own right, writing, had a lot of say about the aesthetic of her career. And, yeah, just really impressive.
1: What do you think of Jason Donovan? He popped up here.
0: I love the Jason Donovan thing. So, to be honest, the documentary is really impressive. It's fantastic. It's edited really well. It really shows Kylie in a beautiful light. But it is... By the third episode, we realise, oh, it's a puff piece for, and puff piece is probably, I'm probably being a little bit harsh there, but it's a kind of advertisement for her upcoming, you know, world tour.
1: Which, yeah.
0: No one told Jason Donovan this. when he is interviewed about his part in her life and career, he is so on the edge, and it's so compelling. And, you know, he's copped a lot of flack for the way that he's presented himself. Mm. But he is talking about a situation where he was in a relationship with her, and it's so on the edge. And actually, we've got a little clip here. This is not necessarily from the documentary, but it's from Zan Rose Take 5, and it actually gives a bit of an insight into Jason's mindset.
2: Mm. And locomotion was going through the roof. And driving me insane. In a jealous, you know, young boy way, I just couldn't understand why it wasn't happening to me at the same time.
0: I loved, I wanted more Jason Donovan, only because everyone else is talking about Kylie in a, you know, this way and that way. He really brought his own story.
1: Well, he would have been jealous. They were equally famous.
0: Yes.
1: Then suddenly she went mad and he tried and it didn't work. Oh, gosh, it was so
0: funny. Well, it
1: did.
0: He's had huge success in his own way.
1: No, I know, but not Kylie level.
0: Yeah, well, not many people have had Kylie level.
1: No,
0: and
1: that's true.
0: Maybe that's what the documentary does actually reveal is how well she has overcome times when people, she hasn't been in fashion or whatever.
1: Yep. Okay. It is fabulous. I do recommend the Nick Cave part of it's fabulous as well. So we're asking you. We love the Kylie doco, but what's the number one music documentary for you, Chris? You're going to give us your top three, but let's hear from Rick first. Hey, Rick.
3: Hey there.
0: Tell us, Rick.
3: Oh, you're going to love this, Chris.
0: Okay.
3: It might get loud.
0: Mm. Yes, this is the Jimmy Page, Jack White, The Edge.
3: Yes.
0: Doco, yes. Tell us more.
3: Look, I just thought it was a really great insight into the minds and methodologies of all of those guys. They're so different. They're so talented in different ways. But I just loved especially the part where Page is standing in a room which has got thousands and thousands of paper-covered bits of vinyl on the wall, is stacked up, and he's talking about a piece of music with a whole lot of reverb, and I cannot remember the name of the song. Wasn't one of his, wasn't one of White's or The Edge's. It was an old one. It was all reverb. I don't know if you know the name of the song.
0: I wish I did. Maybe Train Keeps a Rolling? Is that, was it the Sonny Roll? Oh, Rumble. That's what it is.
3: Link
0: Ray's Rumble.
1: All right, Rick. So that is one to watch, look out for. It might get loud. Jimmy Page.

0: Peter, what's the one you absolutely love? Number one for you. Hi, Peter.
1: Oh, g'day, Bridge. G'day, Chris. Sorry, just missed the intro. Love the Kylie. Not forgetting our dear Michael Hutchins and how he changed her life.
2: Yes.
1: My popumentary, Chris, The Greatest Night in Pop. I only referred that to some friends the other day and they loved it. It's amazing.
2: So this is the Live Aid doco?
1: No, it's like the complimentary song for USA, for Africa, We Are the World.
0: Yes, oh, yeah, yes. Amazing. I've seen that. It's fabulous, Pete, isn't it?
1: Solid copy. Like, what they had to go through, dear bloody, thank you.
0: There you go.
1: Lionel Richie, Quincy Jones.
0: No, I couldn't agree more. That is one you actually have to see.
2: Peter, there's a great moment with Bob Dylan in there. Yes. And my favourite moment was when when Quincy Jones is trying to work out what that noise is, and it, you know, it turns out that it's someone's jewellery.
0: Peter,
1: Cindy Lauper's earring.
2: Yes.
0: Yeah, good on you. Thank you very much, Peter. Give us a call if you'd like to share with us your number one music doco or rocco. What do you call them, Chris? Rockumentary.
2: Well, popumentary was what Peter.
0: Popumentary. Yeah. Yes. All right. Now, Chris, you have a 3-2-1. You love a list. Tell me what number three. Number three is for you.
2: At number three is Bob Dylan's 1965. Well, I actually came out in 1967. Bob Dylan just turned 85 last week. He was the subject of a film called Don't Look Back, and it was to do with his UK tour of 1965. D.A. Pennybaker was the filmmaker. It was Cinema Verite, as you referenced before. It

0: fly on the wall type of cameras, and there's a little scene from it with Bob, which went exactly like this.
1: I don't want to find out anything. I'm not going to read Time magazine. I'm not going to read Newsweek. I'm not going to read any of these magazines. I mean, because they just got too much to lose by printing the truth.
2: Do you care about what you're saying?
1: How could I answer that if you got the nerve to ask me?
2: Well, then you go, how could
1: I mean, you got a lot of nerve asking me a question like that. Do you ask the Beatles that?
3: Oh, I want to see it. I want to see it. Okay, that's number three. John, which is it for you?
4: Hi. Yeah, look, my all-time favourite music doco is Echo in the Canyon, which laments that magnificent moment in time in the late 60s when a whole group of budding musos gathered in Laurel Canyon in Los Angeles and started writing the music of a generation, where we've got Joni Mitchell, Stephen Stills, Jackson Browne, David Crosby, all that of that era, Graham Nash, all that era, and some of the music that came out of that that collaboration just is still with us.
0: Fantastic, John. This is an amazing documentary, and it's the type of thing that where you go, yeah, I would have had a good time too in Laurel Canyon if I'd been there.
3: Yeah. Thank you, John. Oh, I want that one too. This is good. This is good. I recall. I really don't know clouds. Oh, yes, Echo in the Canyon. Chris, number two for you.
0: All right, coming in at number two is Madonna's 1991, also Cinema Verite, Fly on the Wall. It was called Truth or Dare, but it was also called In Bed with Madonna. And this is the type of a film which... doesn't get made anymore. Certainly Kylie didn't get to this level of
3: exposure.
0: Intimacy. Exposure is exactly right. Let's have a listen to Madonna and Warren Beatty talking about stuff, life in general.
5: This is crazy. Nobody talks about this on film?
6: Talks about what?
5: The insanity of doing this fall on a documentary. Well, this is a serious matter, your throat, yes?
6: Why should I stop here?
5: But does anyone say it?
6: Who's anyone?
5: Well, anyone that comes into this insane atmosphere, you realize they all feel it when they come into this atmosphere. When they come into your dressing room, when they come wherever you are, they feel crazy. Now, do they talk about it?
6: No, they accept it.
5: Why don't they talk about it?
6: Because.
7: Do you want to talk at all off camera? You have nothing to say.
5: She doesn't want to live off camera, much less talk.
7: I think that's what it is.
5: There's nothing to say off camera. Why would you say something if it's off camera?
7: And tomorrow, you're going to
5: What point is there of existing?
3: Okay, Madonna. Truth
0: and
3: or
0: Warren.
3: Day.
0: Warren.
3: That's fabulous. All right, Chris. Number one.
0: Coming in at number one. This is an artist who I've grown up with, but I never really appreciated it until I watched the documentary. It's called Running Down a Dream, the story of Tom Petty. Made by Peter Bogdanovich. It was a six-part series. Tom Petty is so charismatic. Yeah, unbelievably charismatic.

0: All right, that is number one. Okay, let's go to Kazza. Kazza, what's yours?
1: Oh, hi, Bridge. Hi, Chris.
2: Hi, Kazza.
1: Hi, Bridge. Hi, Chris. Look, mine would be, or rather ours would be, Peter Jackson's The Beatles.
2: Yes, Get Back.
1: Yes.
2: Yes.
1: We started watching it. Initially, I thought, oh, this is going to be so long, more of the same. But it is just captivating and riveting.
0: Here we go, Kazza. Enjoy this.
2: This was the making of the Let It Be album. And one of the great parts is when Paul McCartney comes up with Get Back out of nothing. Yeah, an incredible documentary.
0: Thank you, Kazza. Keep them coming through. We'll take more calls for the joy of music after the 2 o'clock news, your favourite rock documentary. Christopher, hello. What are you? Cinema Verite, fly on the wall.
2: Yes.
0: Thank you for bringing us the joy of music today. And I'll also give you a chance to text us joy for our live show coming up on June the 4th.

Good afternoon, Nicholas Hines with ABC News. Two men have been arrested as part of an investigation into the movements of Desi Freeman in the months after he killed two police officers in Pupunka. Police say a 48-year-old and 35-year-old were arrested this morning at two separate locations in northeast Victoria and will now be interviewed by police. A special task force has been investigating Freeman's movements during his 7 months on the run, including whether he received help to evade police. The first child to be charged under Victoria's adult time for violent crime legislation has faced the state's county court. Here's court report.

0: What a Christian Silva.
1: A 16-year-old girl stole a taxi at knife point in February this year, about 2 hours after state parliament passed new laws decreeing that serious violent offences committed by children would be heard in adult courts. Today in the county court, there was confusion in the room, with lawyers and the judge uncertain about the legal procedures that needed to be followed and even the dress code. The girl pleaded guilty to aggravated carjacking and apologised to the victim through her lawyer. A youth justice report will be prepared before she's sentenced.
0: The family of Kumanjai White has told the ABC that Northern Territory Police say no charges will be laid over his death a day before the one-year anniversary. The 24-year-old died after he was restrained by two plain-clothed police officers following an alleged confrontation with security guards inside a supermarket in the Alice Springs CBD. A use of force investigation done by an unspecified interstate police force was handed to MT Police and the Department of Public Prosecutions last month. His family has told the ABC they're heartbroken and angry at the news. Benchmark power prices could fall up to 10% for consumers from July, following the Australian Energy Regulator's decision to cut the default market offer in several states. Part of the story behind the price fall is the surging levels of renewable energy and change in the grid driven by batteries. From the start of July, the federal government's new solar sharer offer also begins, which forces retailers to give consumers free power at some periods during the middle of the day. Grattan Institute energy expert Tony Wood says it will be a bit of an experiment.
2: Consumers can decide whether they want to opt into this arrangement who have got solar, particularly if they've got batteries and can move their electricity consumption around, then that would be a significant benefit, not just to those consumers, but overall. So we'll see how this goes. It's more of a trial of a concept, but it's a very interesting one.
0: The US Secretary of State says there's a lot of back and forth about specific language in a proposed peace deal with Iran and that it might take a few days until it's finalised. Here's Linda Gruen.
3: Iranian negotiators are in Qatar for peace talks, and Marco Rubio says the discussions are around the specific wording being used in the initial document. A lot of it deals with the reopening of the Strait of Hormuz. The vital oil shipping channel has been closed for months, with oil prices spiking. Mr. Rubio insists the strait will be open one way or another. Shortly before his comments, the US military announced that it launched new strikes on southern Iran in what it's described as an act of self-defense. It's not yet clear if the attacks will hamper the peace talks.
0: Police in Malaysia have arrested more than 50 men in connection with what they describe as a drug-fueled gay party held at a Kuala Lumpur hotel. Among them are nearly 30 foreigners, but it's unclear what nationality they are. Authorities say the men aged between 20 and 50 were detained in four separate raids, during which they've also seized drugs such as MDMA and ketamine. Homosexuality is criminalised in the Muslim-majority Malaysia, and rights groups warn that LGBT people are coming under increasing scrutiny. In AFL news, Essendon president Andrew Welch says he's not ruling anyone in or out for contention for the job of top coach. The Bombers board let Brad Scott go this morning following discussions over the weekend and a dire losing streak so far this season. Assistant coach Dean Solomon will fill in the interim. Asked whether former Essendon star James Hurd could come back as coach, Welch said all options were on the table.
4: We're not ruling anyone in or anyone out of this. I'm sure that there'll be a lot of people interested in this role. And when we set the criteria for our next senior coach, for what we believe is going to be the right characteristics, we will then move on from there to look at what that next senior coach is.
0: There are showers tending to rain across most Victorian districts this afternoon, with isolated thunderstorms possible in the north and west of the state and also over far east Gippsland. And similar weather tomorrow, with showers and areas of rain gradually easing later in the day, with isolated thunderstorms possible about far east Gippsland again. In Melbourne, a possible shower this afternoon and a shower or two tomorrow. Right now it's 19 degrees.
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8: Hello, and we have a big hour coming up for you. We are going to be talking trees with Dr. Greg Moore, mainly about your backyard and your front yard trees. So any questions, get on the line shortly, 1300 222 774. Chris Humphreys is going to tell us what to do with all those books we've got at home that we haven't read. And the Who Said That quiz.

0: Who said that?
1: Who said that? Who said that?
2: Who said that?
1: Yes, we play you a famous voice and you tell us who said that. A couple of tickets to give away to the opening gala of the St Kilda Film Festival. Now, on June the 4th, we are going to be bringing Afternoon's Joy of Music to the live audience here at the ABC South Bank studio. We would love you to join us. 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Just JOY.

0: You don't need to have your name or any other words. And before the news, we were talking about the best rockumentaries or popumentaries with Chris Hollow in The Joy of Music. And Richard has one. What's yours, Richard?
1: I'll bridge. I'm of certain generation, so
0: yes,
1: my is the original and the best Woodstock.
0: Ah, okay. The very first one.
1: Yep.
0: There's been a few, haven't there? Yeah. Tell us about it, Richard.
1: Oh, well, I mean, it's got such an incredible lineup, you know, Jimi Hendrix, The Who, Richie Havens, Joe Cocker, you know, it just goes on and on.
0: Yeah, fantastic, Richard. Here's a little bit of that for you.

0: has it been a hindrance for you, Richard? Don't often hear him on the ABC.
1: Yeah, fantastic.
0: Good on you. Thank you for your call. And Leslie, what about you? What's the best?
2: Yeah, hi. Well, in the song remains the same. That's the Led Zepp documentary. And, yeah, I was a bit late coming to Led Zepp. And so the first record that I got of theirs was In Through the Outdoor. And that was when Robert Plant's son had already died. So it was a bit sad. But then I'd sort of got to know them in reverse.
0: Yeah.
2: And the song remains the same. I think was a bit older than that maybe. But it was a four-part documentary and it just really nicely showcased everybody's interests and their inspirations.
0: But it's so good, isn't it? You learn so much about people, don't you, when you watch these documentaries? They're fantastic.
2: Oh, absolutely. And I don't remember much about the details, but I just remember the really strong impression that it made, just what a lovely down-to-earth person John Bonham was.
0: Mm.
2: He was interested in antique cars and yeah, it's just such a loss that he died.
0: Yeah, he 1980 he died, didn't he? Yeah. Oh, look, he was the drummer. Yeah, look, thank you, Leslie. That's another one to look out for. The song remains the same, the Led Zeppelin. Erin says she saw the Jeff Buckley documentary recently and it absolutely destroyed me. She says, I was inconsolable afterwards. The last message he left on his mother's answering machine, still recovering. That is Erin from Ivanhoe. Thank you very much, everybody. Lots of other ones here. Freddie Mercury, Nick Cave is apparently absolutely fantastic. The Nick Cave documentary, one I still haven't seen. And this is another one which a few people told us about. It's from the documentary Searching for Sugar Man. This is Sugar Man by Rodriguez.

0: Sugar Man by Rodriguez. You are with Bridget G. Close, 774 ABC Melbourne and Victoria. And we are about to talk trees with the wonderful Dr. Greg Moore. Any questions you have about trees? And in particular, we're going to concentrate on the backyard.
1: A young man vanishes and something about it doesn't sit right.
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1: I'm Rob Bergen. 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
5: Have your say. 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
0: Yes, at 12 past two, it is time to talk trees. We love talking trees. And if you have any questions about any tree, there is one man that can answer it. That is Dr. Greg Moore. He is the chair of the National Trust of Victoria's Register of Significant Trees Committee. Dr. Greg Moore, welcome to Afternoons.
6: G'day, Bridge, and good afternoon to everyone.
0: Lovely to see you in real life.
6: I'm delighted to be here.
0: It's great to have you. Now, if you do have a question, 1300 222 774, every time we talk trees, people want to know things. You want to talk today, though, Greg, about, well, I suppose about the lack of back gardens, front gardens. I remember growing up with a beautiful big back garden, but I don't have one now.
6: No, I thought front and back yards might be of interest because they're so different. Very often people have a completely different approach to their backyard from their front yard.
0: Why is that, do you think?
6: Oh, ornamentation, impressing people out the front, practicality, the busyness of life. I mean, lots of people start out with perhaps a backyard that they want to be very pretty, and then the kids come along and they have to make a change because it becomes a cricket pitch or a whole lot of things start to...
0: Do you know, I remember we had a front garden which had its fence was a hedge.
6: Yes.
0: One of those big bushy hedges, and it was full of huntsman spiders. I do remember that part.
6: Well, I've got a bit of a soft spot for the huntsman because they're a great spider, but
0: really?
6: Another story. Yeah, oh yeah, absolutely. All the flies and mosquito that they sort of polish off. So I've relocated huntsmen.
0: Have you?
6: Oh, often, yeah. And I don't know whether you've ever had one in your hand.
0: No.
6: But they are the softest thing. When they move across your hand, it's like someone just giving you a little bit of a brush with a feather.
0: Greg, you are really just going somewhere. I just can't cope actually with this conversation.
6: Well,
0: can we go back to trees, please?
6: Back to trees. Yeah, so what that means, because you've got a different approach to your front garden and your back garden, there's great diversity. And the listeners may be interested to know that most big cities are biodiversity hotspots. Now, biodiversity hotspots are really important at the moment, and people will think of the natural ones. So, for example, you might think of Wilson's Promontory, mm-hmm. which is a Victorian biodiversity hotspot, or the Flinders Ranges in South Australia. But our cities are also biodiversity hotspots. They have so many different plants, front and back, and a lot of that biodiversity is down to what people had and have and still have in their gardens. And then that means you've got a whole range of other wildlife organisms that are associated with those trees. So they're really important.
0: They really are. If you've got a question, 1300 222 774 about trees. I don't have a backyard. I don't have a front yard. I live in a townhouse sort of setup. And that is sort of the way we're going now. I mean, I'd love to hear from you if you've still got a beautiful big back garden full of trees.
6: Oh, yeah. Yeah, well, the death of the Australian backyard was a book that was put out by Tony Hall a bit over a decade ago, and he lamented from his observations as a town planner that backyards and to some degree front yards were disappearing at an alarming rate.
0: Mm.
6: He noted that the very small blocks and the very big houses meant that you could actually move right across the suburb on the rooftops.
0: Yeah.
6: The gaps between the roof lines were so small you could actually hop.
0: And he
6: noted that when you lose your front and backyards, and backyards in particular in the book that he wrote,

0: talked about the cultural losses, the effects on children's play. He talked about the loss of biodiversity and habitat. And he also talked about the impacts on human health and well-being.
1: Mm.
0: So he lamented it as a very significant change that he had noted and which has continued at a much greater rate since he wrote the book over the last decade or so.
1: So that is the way it's going. I mean, you've talked about the bad part of it. How can we turn that round? I mean, there's obviously a lot more apartment living these days.
0: Yes.
1: How can we turn that round?
0: There's nothing wrong with apartment living. And indeed, given the housing crisis and the need to have a denser housing, it's the only way to go. But you've got to plan for it. And so I think most people can have a relatively small block and at least space should be reserved. And in some other jurisdictions, not in Australia but in other parts of the world, they specify that 40% of a block, no matter what size, has to be green, not pavement, not artificial turf, genuine plants and trees. And the reason they say that is that when you do a big analysis, the economic costs of not having trees and vegetation in an urban area is much greater than having them. So they've done a cost-benefit analysis. We're sort of rushing into new developments, and everybody knows, for example, that Melbourne is going to have new developmental hubs in certain places. Mm. But have you noticed that no one's talking about new green space?
1: No.
0: So you're going to have a lot more people, a much higher population.
1: And a lot less trees.
0: Well, fewer trees and fewer space. And, of course, in terms of recreation and the health of the people, that is going to be a serious concern. Interesting enough, we already see some of the changes that are happening because of the demand for sporting facilities that have never...
1: We were talking about that the other day, weren't we? Were they going to put tennis courts in? Was it Edinburgh Gardens?
0: Yes.
1: I'm just trying to remember,
0: This demand is unprecedented. You know, women's sport has absolutely boomed, and isn't that fantastic? But you've never heard a council or a state government say, well, you're going to need more space for these facilities.
1: Mm.
0: And so there's no new green space, so it means that trees on the existing green space are often under threat because the councils need these spaces for all sorts of other reasons. So it's going to be very interesting how this progresses. And those people that are interested in trees and biodiversity have been getting behind the 330-300 rule.
1: Yeah, and how does that work?
0: The 330-300 rule is a guideline that suggests that every person has the right to see three trees from their home, live in an area where they've got a canopy cover of 30%, which is the aim and the target that almost all councils, and incidentally, the state government have, and they should be within 300 metres walking distance of a tree green space. So
1: okay.
0: 330-300.
1: I like that. I want to get onto that, and because we do have a lot of beautiful parks in Melbourne. Is that enough? But a couple of calls coming in for you,
0: yes.
1: Dr. Greg Moore. One of them is from Phil. Hi, Phil.
2: Hello, Phil.
0: Yes, Phil.
2: Yeah, we've got a 120-year-old chestnut oak in our backyard, which was put in the same time as the Bethangle Gardens, which are just across the road from where we live. And I've been raking up leaves the last week or two. It's sort of the only downside of something that has lots of green cover.
0: And you're worried about how to treat those leaves, or
2: take them down the tip. They don't. This particular one doesn't decompost very well. It's
0: A lot of the oaks and the big leaves don't compost well, and so if you want to use them as compost, they make quite good compost. But you've got to break them up. You've got to sort of put them through a mulcher, if you like. And a lot of people don't have a mulcher, and so what they just do is they run over it with a lawnmower.
1: Yeah.
0: And then if you mix it, it will decompose. But I do understand that a tree of that size can have not tens of thousands of leaves, but over 100,000 leaves.
2: I actually looked it up. It's over 500,000.
0: It can be on a big tree. Yes, it can be 100,000.
1: But Phil, it's worth it, isn't it, to have that beautiful old tree?
2: It's the reason we bought the block 25 years ago.
0: Well, it's interesting. I've been watching my grandkids over the last few weeks, and it's amazing when they see the leaves of oaks or the plane trees, they head for them straight away, and they sort of do a little dance as they walk through them because they can hear the scrunching.
1: Oh, yeah.
0: And they love the scrunching. And if Phil sort of needs some moral support here to do the job well, in Canberra about 25 or 30 years ago, They used a spray to get all the leaves to fall off the tree in a very short time.
1: Ah.
0: And the reason for that was that they'd worked out that they used far fewer street sweepers, so there was an economic gain. And the locals went ballistic.
1: Really?
0: They wanted the leaves on the ground. They wanted the scrunching under their feet.
1: Yeah.
0: They wanted autumn, in fact.
1: Well, what would autumn be without all the beautiful leaves dropping? Phil, go, persist and good luck is
0: keep
1: all
0: up,
1: I can
0: keep
1: say.
0: Keep up the good work.
1: Yeah. Meg's in Castlemaine. Hi, Meg.
3: Hi, Bridget. How are you?
1: Good. Have you got a question for Greg?
3: It's sort of a question. I think I've run this past you before, Greg. When they keep on planning these blocks for more houses in suburbs where they, you know, 10 years ago they really didn't want double stories down their suburban streets, whereas now they're getting flats and everything. I'm sure they wouldn't mind. But they keep on getting rid of the front and backyard to pocket-sized nothing, whereas I reckon they could put those new builds in as soundproofed and keep their front and backyards and just go double story.
0: Yes, that's the approach in lots of parts of the world, Meg. So you've nailed it in one there. The idea, and lots of people have the thinking that you can either have dense housing and no trees, or you have the trees and you don't have the density. But in fact, in other parts of the world, they have both.
1: Mm-hmm.
0: They have much higher density housing than we have here. And Meg is absolutely right. It's often two stories. And people will say, well, that adds to the cost. And it does. Can't argue with that. But the added costs are marginal once you're doing it on scale. So it doesn't really make that much difference to the overall price. And the benefits you get from having the green space far outweigh the cost. So in many parts of Europe, this is the approach they've followed. And the other thing that Meg may have noticed is you don't only lose the trees and the plants in your front and back yard, you start losing the nature strip trees because there's lots more driveways and crossovers.
1: Yeah, of course, yeah, I didn't think of that.
0: Yeah, so the local government's contribution, which is very difficult to maintain at a constant, is going down as well, much more slowly, thank goodness, than the vegetation lost on private land.
1: Mm. Okay, thank you, Meg, for your call. Leanne is waiting patiently in Wangaratta. Hello, Leanne.
4: Good afternoon, and first-time caller and long-time listener.
1: Welcome. Lovely to have you on the show, Leanne.
4: So my question isn't about autumn leaves. It's about the beautiful, mature-age eucalypts that we have in our part of northeast Victoria. And it's sad to see the mistletoe affecting them and them gradually dying off. That includes in council parks, along roadways, and particularly the Hume Freeway. Is there anything we can do some preventative work rather than replacing them long after they've gone?
0: Okay, that's a very observant question, Leanne. And fortunately, I've done some research and published research on mistletoes.
1: We can always rely on you.
0: And so I can answer this with some knowledge. The first thing is that mistletoes tend to occur where there's more light. So if you're driving along the Hume Freeway, and I do it often, you'll notice lots and lots of mistletoes, but that's not typical of the populations away from the road. You have far fewer mistletoes. And mistletoes are amazing plants in their own right. They grow very quickly. They shed more foliage than the host trees, and that contributes to the mulch and the nutrients of the soil and a whole lot of other things. They're luxury water users, so they keep the canopy cool in summer. And so as a consequence, a whole lot of other organisms see them as heat refuges in summer. So you've got to sort of have a balanced approach to mistletoes. Don't consider them to be a problem. Consider them to be part of the natural ecosystem. But if you've got an old and stressed tree and you've got more than about three or four mistletoes on it, it can spell the end of that tree, particularly in a drought. And where possible, I suggest that those mistletoes are removed. Not easily done and can be quite costly. So, Leanne, you're going to have to talk to your local council about that. And sadly, I'm going to say to you that they're probably not going to do much about the mistletoes along the Hume Freeway because there's just too many of them.
1: Too many.
4: Thank you.
1: Oh, good on you, Leanne. Thank you for the call.
0: One other thing I might mention that I don't want Leanne going away totally demoralised. what we found on Black Saturday is on Black Saturday, the temperature was so hot, as everyone recalls, and most people would say, well, that was an ill wind that blew nobody any good. And, you know, the fires and the heat wave, this certainly reinforced that. But interestingly, on trees right across Melbourne, the mistletoes died, and the trees didn't.
1: Interesting.
0: The trees then recovered, and 10 to 15 years later, the mistletoes had not grown back.
1: So not as hardy as the good old trees.
0: No, so there is a bit of a hope that some of these mistletoes will be controlled naturally.
1: Yes.
0: And it might be one of the few upsides of climate change. Yeah. Let nature do its thing.
1: I'm glad there is an upside. Jeremy, hello. What's your question for Dr. Greg Moore?
5: Greg, you mentioned the spray for the trees that the Canberrans didn't like.
0: Yes.
5: That got the leaves to drop. I have an elm tree that's on the north side of my swimming pool, and I'm hoping that I can get hold of that spray to drop the leaves in a hurry.
0: I'm afraid that's not going to happen. It's not available to ordinary home gardeners. You've got to have a whole lot of certificates and practice, because you can imagine that if you got that spray and you weren't quite careful with it or it drifted, there could be serious consequences. But right. I can tell you, if you want to do a little bit of research on the online, it is an ethylene-based spray. So ethylene is a plant hormone. People don't think of plant hormones as being gases. They always think of them as being some sort of liquid. But ethylene, it's a gas. There are formulas that allow you to put a spray on a tree. It breaks down, produces ethylene. The ethylene does its thing. But you won't get it for your elm, I'm afraid. The best thing I can recommend for a swimming pool, in a court case a few years ago, someone sued their neighbour because of the leaves coming from their tree onto their pool.
1: Did they win?
0: No. The magistrate said, the tree was lovely, get a pool cover.
1: There you go, Jeremy.
0: Problem solved.
1: You've been told, get a pool cover. That is funny. We've got some beautiful photos of trees in people's back gardens. Thank you to Alan and Jenny. Keep them coming in. Aaron joins us in Hawthorne East. Hello.
6: Oh, saved by the bell. Hi, Dr. Greg. How are you?
0: Very well, Aaron. How can we help?
6: I've two questions. One is about magnolia deciduous variety. And another question, the more important question, is about a southern variety fruiting banana.
0: Yes.
6: How do I take care of them over the winter months?
0: Okay, so you shouldn't have any trouble with the magnolia. It should be okay. Very often
6: in
0: they're
6: a
0: more
6: planter.
0: Susceptible. Sorry?
6: It's in a planter.
0: Yeah, that should be fine. And if you've got the planter near your home or near a wall or near other plants, unless you get an extremely severe frost, it should be fine over winter. You'd be more worried about it getting sun scorched in the summer. With the banana, you're going to have to protect that. If you can bring them inside, put them under a veranda. They'll be quite happy there. If you can't do that because it's too large or you've already planted it out, you're going to have to cover it. And one of the things you can do is just to use a shade cloth or something like that. If you know it's going to be frosty, throw it over. If that's too much effort for you, and some of the listeners might be a bit old for throwing things over larger plants, one of the things you can do to limit frost damage is spray the leaves of the tree the night before. The spray will turn to ice, and the ice will remain at zero, but it won't go below, and it'll protect the leaves
1: within. You are a genius, Dr. Greg Moore. What a good idea. There you go, Aaron. I hope that helps. Time for one more. Andrew is in Ringwood East. Hello, Andrew.
7: Hello. Greg, I have a Queensland box in my nature strip.
0: Yes.
7: Which over 20 years is progressively showing less and less leaf. I've had the council arborist come out and have a look at it, and he says that it's under stress.
0: Yes.
7: But he hasn't really given me any indication as to what I might be able to do to try and save it.
0: Okay, so the Queensland box, Lophostoma confertus, really great tree when you've got a good one, can be absolute shockers. Some of them really don't do well under Melbourne conditions. So if yours was growing really well, how tall is it?
7: Oh, gosh, we've been there 22 years, so it's a very mature tree.
0: So well above the power lines?
7: Oh, yes.
0: Okay, so you're likely to find that that's going to be a soil problem. And just to begin sort of easily, if you've got a turf nature strip, there's every chance that that turf is compacted to blazes. So if you can get some air into it and then give it some irrigation over the summer, it should make a big difference to that tree. And you'll know very quickly if it's a water stress problem, because they

0: respond very quickly. You give it some air and you give it some moisture, and literally within weeks, you'll start to notice a difference. It's not one of those ones you've got to wait months or years to see a response.
1: Yes, it's not in a lawn scenario. It's got plantings of succulents and other small plants around it.
0: Okay, that could be competition. And in that case, I would get rid of those immediately under the tree, put down a mulch, and again, make sure that when you put down the mulch, it's about 75 mils deep, and make sure you've given a bit of aeration, turned over the topsoil, not to get into the roots, but just enough to aerate it so that if when it rains, the water gets in. I'm pretty sure it'll be a water problem.
2: Okay, good luck, Andrew. Oh, and very quickly, Jill. Jill's in San Remo. Hi, Jill.
3: Oh, hi, Bridge. I'll be very quick, Greg. I've got big eucalypts and black wattles in my back garden, and I just trim the branches. They're only 2 years old, but they're huge. If I just trim, say, metre-long branches, can I put them on garden beds, or do I have to mulch them?
0: Look, you can put them on garden beds. I'd mulch them. I'd probably make them a bit smaller because it takes so long for them to break down and to start to decay. But some of the best mulch you can use is what we call mixed particle size. So fine stuff and some longer stuff and coarser stuff, it'll remain as mulch for much longer than the very fine material. It doesn't break down as quickly and provides a whole range of diverse habitats for the little things that you want to grow in your soil.
3: Oh, fabulous. Thank you.
2: Good on you, Jill. Thank you. Thank you, everyone, for your calls. Dr. Greg Moore, you are completely amazing. I'm going to leave you with this. It's a text from Jeff. On trees and spiders.
0: Yes.
2: Last weekend, I watched two preteen boys searching for bugs under the tree bark. They found a huntsman spider. One wanted to squash it. The other caught it and carried around for some time as it ran up and down his bare arms.
0: I'm all for the second guy.
2: I'm not. I'm for the first guy. Dr. Greg Moore, thank you so much. He's the chair of the National Trust of Victoria's Register of Significant Trees Committee. We'll see you again soon, Greg.
0: Thank you, Bridget.
2: Thank you. We have been celebrating the joy of music, and Cyndi Lauper's name came up as one of the stars of The Greatest Night in Pop. So let's have a listen to True Colours. We're talking books next.

0: Cyndi Lauper and True Colours celebrating in the joy of music, those rock documentaries, which we all love. And that one was from The Greatest Night in Pop, which was about the recording of We Are the World, that 2023 documentary. Now, next, what do you do with all those books lying around your house, some of which you have not read? Christine Humphreys has all the answers.
1: Hello, Jacinta.
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4: Afternoons with Bridget Duclos.
0: Okay, a question for you. We need to get to the bottom of this. What do you do with all the books you have lying around in your house? Chris Humphreys from Avenue Bookstore probably reads about 100 books a week. I've seen her house. She has a lot of books. Christina, you are here to help.
5: I am. And I think if it was 100, they'd probably all be picture books. But
0: Yeah, okay. That was a slight exaggeration. But I know what you've got. You have those lovely vertical shelves.
5: I have them vertical, horizontal.
0: You have them every way. Yeah. Yep.
5: But what you should firstly do is not feel guilty about having them. And I've just found this divine little book by a Japanese author. It's called Sundoku. It's Sundoku, which is where you have books that you've lovingly bought, looked at, cherished, but guess what? You haven't read them.
0: Never got around to reading them. And then you think, well, if I haven't, well, why would I?
5: Well, the thing is, you should not have any distress about that, because this book argues that you get just as much joy for them with the expectation that maybe one day you will get to them.
0: Oh, so it's almost like, oh.
5: Yeah.
0: And how much do you think the cover matters? Like, you know, that book you've just shown me, Sundoku, is a beautiful looking book.
5: It is a handsome volume.
0: Although you only get to see the spine, to be fair. If you're in a bookshelf.
5: That's true. You don't really display them as you would in a bookshop at home, but that's okay.
0: Do you know one thing I hate doing is taking

0: 200 words per minute. We can read a standard book, 90,000 words in 7.5
1: Hang on,
0: hours.
1: Slow down. Yeah.
0: Oh, no, no. It's not going to be a train leaving the station. There is no...
1: All right.
0: So let's say you do nothing but eat, sleep and read. You've got 15 hours for reading, an 80-year lifespan. You're still only going to get to around 55,000.
1: 55,000?
0: And that is out of... They did a... It was only the last definitive count was 2010 when Google tried to find out how many books there are in the world. And there's 130 million.
1: 130 million?
0: And
1: that doesn't seem like enough.
0: 2.2 million books are published each year. And that doesn't even include the self-published ones, which may not necessarily have ISBNs so that they're easier to track. 22,000 in Australia alone that you can enjoy.
1: My mind's actually hurting.
0: So where are we putting all these books?
1: Where are we putting all these books?
0: Well, do you know what? A colleague of mine, we'll call him John, mostly because that is his
1: name. His real name, yes.
0: So he realised a few years ago that he had all these unread books. So he made it his mission in life that he was going to
1: read them,
0: not buy a new book.
1: Until he'd read them.
0: Until he'd read them.
1: Now, I've said that about clothes. It doesn't work.
0: Well, it got very hard because, of course, there were favourite authors who were bringing out books and he couldn't get them. So then he made a deal. If he read a classic, then he could introduce one new book. And do you know what? He has achieved this
1: He's stuck
0: extraordinary
1: with it.
0: Goal.
1: I love it. Anna, tell me what you do with your books.
2: Is that me, Anna?
1: Yeah, hi, Anna.
2: Yeah, cut off. Hello, Bridget. Yeah, we've got a couple of book libraries around our little town, including one at the camping ground, so people who are on holiday can swap their books. And I think I've told you before, but when I was in Norway last year, they had Switzerland, they had a great idea, a book library in a park with a seat next to it.
1: Oh.
2: So you could grab a book and look at this beautiful park and just read a book for a while.
1: I love that idea. During COVID, a few of those appeared near us, Chris, where we live.
2: Yeah.
1: Little books in, didn't they? Which
0: they
1: for
0: did.
1: People, yeah.
0: And I saw a terrific photo the other day. I think it was in Finland where they had these little heated booths in parks where you could pop in. How good would that be?
2: Yeah.
0: I would move in.
1: Oh, my gosh. Oh, that's lovely, Anna. Thank you very much. There's a text saying books make great sound barriers. So I think this text is suggesting perhaps a wall.
0: Well, there was a wonderful book a few years ago. The whole thing that the house that this man lived in was completely insulated by books.
1: Wow.
0: Yeah.
1: Tony, hello. What do you do with your books? Hi, Tony.
3: Oh, hey, Bridge, how are you doing?
1: Good, thank you. What do you do with your books?
3: No, it's actually not about my books. It's about a gentleman from Malden who passed away fairly recently. He was a prolific reader and had a big collection of books. And at his wake, he arranged to have every one of his books sitting on the stage. So everyone at the end of this sort of tribute to him could take one.
1: Oh, that's so lovely.
0: What a perfect idea.
3: And it was
0: idea.
3: Wonderful. And he, I mean, it was the most eclectic range of topics you've ever seen in your life. But it was, that was one of his sort of, you know, dying wishes was and I'd been to his house and it was wall-to-wall books.
1: Oh.
3: But he said, you know, he didn't say it because he wasn't there, but he passed on the message saying, I want you to all just come and get a couple of books.
1: I think that is a lovely idea.
3: Yeah, and read what I've read in my life. And it was just the most beautiful thing.
1: Yeah, what a great idea. You could do that, Chris.
0: I could do that. Do you know something?
1: I'm not suggesting, you know, anytime soon.
0: I feel perfectly well.
1: Okay, I'm very pleased to hear that. This is from Emma. She says books are made to be read, not sit there unloved on a shelf. Give them to someone.
0: Oh, there's a lot of circulation of books going around, but there's also a quiet satisfaction as I sit in the good room and I look over
1: do
0: and see.
1: Do you read in the good room?
0: I do.
1: Yeah.
0: I've got.
1: Chris has got a good room. I've seen it. It is actually a good room.
0: Well, I can look across and see a beautiful signed edition of Don Watson's book on the Australian bush.
1: Mm.
0: And I've read maybe one or two chapters from it, but I know full well that one day I'm going to come back and spend.
1: So you're not
0: days
1: giving anything
0: it.
1: Away. You're going to stick
0: oh,
1: with
0: no,
1: it all.
0: Oh, no, I give a lot away. But then
1: what
0: I've
1: does
0: got
1: a
0: my...
1: bookshop do? Like, for example, the Avenue, when a book's gone out, we'll just say no one's buying that book ever
0: yes.
1: again and there's too many of them left over. What do they do with them?
0: They go back to the publishers.
1: Oh, do they?
0: Yes.
1: Right, I can't do that because I don't have a publisher.
0: Or you can have a sale.
1: Have a sale. Oh, that's a good idea. All right, well, I'm fascinated by this. My neighbour, I have an identical house, as you know, to somebody, there's three of them, they're the same. and

0: She has built the most amazing bookshelf in her house, and I have got bookshelf envy.
1: What's she done?
0: Oh, she's at the top of the stairs where I've got a desk. That. She's got a full bookshelf. Yep. So my aim is to do that at some point soon. Now, Chris, what is your book of the week? I'll tell you what I'm reading. I'm reading The Marriage Trap by Victoria Perman.
1: Oh, yes.
0: You will love it.
1: It's a historical fiction.
0: It's fantastic. It's
1: right
0: not that. Oh, it is a bit historical.
1: A little bit.
0: Mm.
1: Well, I am beside myself because the new David Sedaris came in just yesterday after
0: I'd
1: already left for the work. So his new one is called The Land and Its People.
0: What was his old one?
1: He does. That's because he's funny, so you won't know.
0: Oh,
1: him.
0: I don't read funny books. No,
1: he is an amazing comic essayist. He comes out to Australia probably every 2 years and is an extraordinary speaker. These stories are hilarious. Mm. You know, you finding your way back to your car at the airport, that would be a whole essay from him that is hilarious and that would come out to great acclaim. Just the everyday details of it, but not so much every day. There's one story in it. He's inexplicably been invited to Rome to meet Pope Francis a few years ago. He does that. He's there with other American humorists. So he and Julia Louise Dreyfus from Seinfeld they then go shopping because he wants to buy a priest's cassock. He wants a really fancy cassock to wear of an evening. Of course he does. And it's comic genius.
0: And it is wonderful, is it? I must read a funny book at some point. Apparently I do know him. Chris and Virginia are telling me. Just on the books, Chris, Caroline wants to borrow the idea of the man at the wake, but she's got all her stacked on her bedroom floor. And Mick says, I picked three of those books from the top of the stack. So he's got a stack and he just keeps putting this right up the
1: top. That's what it is, the bedside table Jenga. It's a mighty game.
0: Yes.
1: Anyone Jenga, can play.
0: The Jenga of books. Christina, lovely to see you. Thank you very much. That is What to Do with Your Books. Chris Humphreys from Avenue Bookstore. Coming up next, Who Said That?
2: Who said that?
0: Who said that? Who said that?
2: Who said that?
0: Okay, I'm going to give you clue number one. All you need to do is tell me who said that. Fantastic couple of tickets to the St Kilda Film Festival's opening gala. 1300 222 774 is the number. Here's the first clue.
3: When someone is cruel or acts like a bully, you don't stoop to their level. No, our motto is when they go low, we go high.
0: Who said that? 1300 222 774.
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8: Afternoons with Bridget Duclos.
2: Who said that?
0: Who said that? Who said that?
2: Who said that?
0: Who said that? It is time, and I'm going to play it one more time for you.
3: When someone is cruel or acts like a bully, you don't stoop to their level. No, our motto is when they go low, we go high.
0: Okay, who said that? Jason joins us in St Kilda. Hello, Jason. Who said that? Hi, Jason. Who said that?
9: Michelle Obama.
0: Ah, yes, indeed. Did you happen to see her? She was here recently.
9: I didn't. I saw her husband a couple of years ago. They didn't ask him any tough questions, and I hear it was a bit of a puff fest with her as well.
0: Oh, okay. Yeah, that might be part of the deal, I think, Jason. Well done. You have got clue number one. Let me play you clue number two.
10: I don't want to find out anything. I'm not going to read Time magazine. I'm not going to read Newsweek. I'm not going to read any of these magazines. I mean, because they just got too much to lose by printing the truth.
11: Do you care about what you're saying?
10: How could I answer that if you got the nerve to ask me?
11: Well, then you have to.
10: I mean, you got a lot of nerve asking me a question like that. Do you ask the Beatles that?
0: Jason, we did talk about this a little bit earlier in the Joy of Music. Any idea who said that?
9: Gosh, I wish I did. It sounds like a good conversation. No, I don't, Bridget.
0: Oh, never mind, Jason. Thank you for playing and thank you for giving us Michelle Obama. Get on the line if you'd like to join us for Who Said That? 1300 222 774. Trent, hello.
12: Hi, how you doing?
0: I'm very well, thank you. Do you know who said that?
12: No, I knew Michelle Obama, but I don't think I know who that is. Take it that it's a musician.
0: All right, would you like, it is a musician and they've just turned 85.

0: is a documentary. It came from a documentary
1: I
0: about them.
1: I won't find out anything. I'm not going to read Time Magazine. I'm not going to read Newsweek. I'm not going to read any of these magazines. I mean, because they just got too much to lose by printing the truth.
2: Do you care about what you're saying?
1: How can I answer that if you got the nerve to ask me?
2: Well, then you have to...
1: I mean, you got a lot of nerve asking me a question like that. Do you ask the Beatles that?
0: Feisty. Who said that, Trent?
3: John Denver. Who knows?
0: Oh, no. No, it's not John Denver, but thank you for playing, Trent. Moving on. 1300 222 774. A couple of tickets to that opening gala for the St Kilda Film Festival. Hello, Lincoln.
4: How you doing?
0: I'm very well, thank you. Welcome to Who Said That. Have you played before? Oh, you there?
4: No, I haven't played Who Said That.
0: Oh, yeah, good on you, Lincoln. Well, have you got any idea who did say that?
4: I think it is Bob Dylan.
0: Oh! Hey, well done. How did you guess that?
4: I've heard it before the on YouTube or something.
0: Big grumpy, isn't he?
4: Yeah, he's a grumpy man.
0: He really is a grumpy man. Well done. That is fantastic. Okay, Lincoln, we are going to move on to clue number three. We'll play it. Then all we need is for you to tell us who said that.
5: My memories of him are so pure, and I was 21, 22, so it really had such an impact on me.
0: Who said that, Lincoln?
4: Can I hear one more time?
0: Yeah, here you go.
5: My memories of him are so pure, and I was 21, 22, so it really had such an impact on me.
0: Who said that, Lincoln?
4: I think it's Kylie Minogue, isn't it?
0: It is indeed Kylie Minogue talking about Michael Hutchence. Have you seen the new Kylie doco?
4: No, I haven't.
0: Lincoln, I didn't think I was going to watch it, and I loved it. So give it a go. It's pretty good. Okay, you're doing very nicely. Let's move on to clue number four, and then you can tell me who said that.
6: Well, the song that comes to mind when I'm asking people this question is, at the risk of being pretentious, which is too late for me now, it is Glenn Gould's execution of Mendelssohn's Song Without Words in E Major's Opus 19, number 1.
7: Okay.
6: Yes.
0: Lincoln, who said that?
4: Classical music, eh? You got me. You really have.
0: It's actually a hard one. Thank you, Lincoln, for playing.
8: I'm afraid I can't do that.
0: I'm going to give you a clue on that one because it is quite hard. It is. Chris is going to probably get cross, but I don't care. It is a person who has just retired from his own show. That is the clue. It's a person who's just retired from his own show. 1300 222 774 to play Who Said That. Have another listen.
6: Well, the song that comes to mind when I'm asking people this question is, at the risk of being pretentious, which is too late for me now, it is Glenn Gould's execution of Mendelssohn's Song Without Words in E Major's Opus 19, number 1.
7: Okay.
6: Yes.
0: Kelly, who said that?
9: My goodness. No, I don't know this one. I knew the other one, the Kylie one.
0: I know. Isn't that annoying? That's the way Who Said That works, sadly. No problems, Kelly. Thank you, though. And I'm sorry you missed out on the Kylie one. Floyd. Hello, Floyd.
10: Hello.
0: Do you know who said that?
10: Is it Stephen Colbert?
0: Yeah. Very nice, Floyd. Are you a fan?
10: I used to watch a lot of his stuff. Yeah. Back in the day. It's sad that he's gone.
0: It's really sad, isn't it? Floyd, well done. Are you new to Who Said That?
10: I am, yes. I'm just driving over to Dandenong for work, and I was listening, and I thought, I know this, and so I'm going to call.
0: Good on you, Floyd. Well, it's lovely to have you with us. Now, we're going to give you clue number five, and all you've got to do is tell us who said that.
11: There is absolutely an opportunity there. I mean, people feel the Liberal Party has... you know, moved away from the centre. That is why the Teals were elected.
0: Who said that?
10: That would be our former Prime Minister, Malcolm Turnbull, would it not?
0: Well done. It actually could have been Lawrence Mooney taking off Malcolm Turnbull because he did a very good job of it. Hey, Floyd, well done. We are down to the last clue. If you get this right, you're going to win these two tickets to the opening night of the St Kilda Film Festival. Have a listen and tell us who said that.
7: and locomotion was going through the roof and driving me insane. In a jealous, you know, young boy way, I just couldn't understand why it wasn't happening to me at the same time.

0: time.
1: Who said that?
2: Oh, can I have one more listen, please?
1: Yeah, have another listen, Floyd.
0: And locomotion was going through the roof and driving me insane. In a jealous, you know, young boy way, I just couldn't understand why it wasn't happening to me at the same time.
1: Floyd, any idea?
2: I think it's curtains for me.
1: Oh, no! Oh, and you did so well. Never mind. Moving on to Garth. Hello, Garth.
3: No. G'day, how are you?
1: I'm good, Garth. Did you hear the clue?
3: I was at the last two as well, and hopefully I'll do the Bradbury, and I think it might be Jason Donovan.
1: Ah, well done! That is the best Bradbury I've seen for a while, Garth. Congratulations. Now, do you like films?
3: Yeah, of course I do.
1: Do you like St Kilda?
3: Yes.
1: Good, because we've got a couple of tickets for you to go to the opening night of the St Kilda Film Festival. It's on June the 4th.
3: Excellent. Can't wait.
1: Fantastic, Garth. Thank you very much for playing. So let's run through them. We had number one, Michelle Barmer. Number two, Bob Dylan. Number three was Kylie Minogue. Number four, Stephen Colbert. Number five, Malcolm Turnbull. And number six, Jason Donovan. So thank you for everybody who played, who said that.

0: Tommy James and the Shondells. I think we're alone now. A goodbye to all of our listeners around Victoria. And Ali Moore joins me. She is all ready to go. She's been eating cakes because everyone's making her cakes for her farewell.
1: Oh, I know. It's very nice, I must say. In fact, I've been talking way too much and not focusing. But I will pay huge attention.
0: From three till six.
1: Talking this afternoon about taking a cab or a ride share and everything not being as it should be. So maybe it costs more than it should. Maybe the route was not as direct as you would have liked it to have been. There's been a new study that says that one in five of us reckon we've been fleeced. Ooh. So I want to hear people's stories. I also want to know whether or not there's a favourite bit of Australian slang that you like to use but don't hear anymore. What do you reckon?
0: There's a text here saying easy peasy.
1: Is easy peasy slang?
0: Sort of.
1: I don't know. I suppose it could be. I'm fascinated in the fact that, mole is back. I'm not quite sure
0: in what context.
1: As in your mole?
0: That was in when we were young.
1: Yes, I know.
0: It's back.
1: Apparently it's coming back. But what's going out is mutton dressed up as lamb.
0: I love mutton dressed up as lamb. That's one of my favourites.
1: So look, we're going to talk about what's in, what's out, what you know, and why things change. And then we're going to stick with that theme. And when it comes to Foodie Tuesday, we're going to talk about tarts.
0: So you're going from moles to tarts, Ellie Moore.
1: Have you just completely given up? No, not entirely. But you know, tell me your favourite slang. Tell me what you still use. Tell me what you wish you could use, but maybe you're not allowed to anymore. We might need to beep it, but it'll be okay.
0: Oh, I'm absolutely loving this. All right, there you go. Ali is on your wireless just after the 3 o'clock news. That is it from us. Very big thank you to my wonderful producers, Virginia and Chris. We will be back tomorrow. Look forward to chatting then.
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4: Good afternoon, Nicholas Hines with ABC News. Two men have been arrested as part of an investigation into the movements of Pupunka police killer Desi Freeman, who was on the run for more than 200 days. Erin Somerville reports.
5: A 48-year-old and a 35-year-old were arrested this morning at two separate locations in northeast Victoria. Desi Freeman fatally shot two police officers in Pupunka in August last year as they attempted to arrest him over alleged child sex allegations. Freeman was shot dead by police at Thullagalong in March. The pair will now be interviewed by police and the investigation remains ongoing. Police arrested a man and woman last month in connection to Freeman's movements, but they were released without charge.
4: The family of Kumanjai White say they're heartbroken and angry after Northern Territory police told them no charges would be laid over the 24-year-old's death. Roxanne Fitzgerald reports.
6: Kumanjai White died after he was restrained by two plainclothes police officers following an alleged confrontation with security guards inside Coles supermarket in Alice Springs last year. Kumanjai White's family had been waiting for the findings of a use of force investigation carried out by an unspecified interstate police force, which would help determine whether the Director of Public Prosecutions would lay charges against the police officers involved. They've today been told no charges will be laid over his death, a day before the first anniversary. In a statement, the family questioned when they will see justice.
4: Police say a law firm was the target of a ram raid and arson attack in Melbourne's southwest early this morning. Residents in a converted factory in Spotswood were evacuated about 2:30 this morning as the major blaze tore through the firm and neighbouring businesses on the ground floor. Police say the alleged offenders fled the scene in a ute. Senior Constable Francis Deeg says it's not clear whether the attack is linked to a recent spate of firebombings on Melbourne hospitality venues.
7: It appears that the law firm and other businesses have been affected, but more concerning, it appears that local residents that live in vicinity of this fire have been affected. Fortunately, they were evacuated. Not only has a business been targeted in this instance, but local residents' lives were put in danger.
4: Aid agency Save the Children says Australia must prioritise the safety of the 12 children returning home from Syria, with seven Australian women who have links to the Islamic State group. All the women and children set to return this evening are Australian citizens with travel documents. Save the Children Chief Matt Tinkler says the political debate surrounding the children's future in Australia has been deeply disappointing.
8: And I know when I visited these children in the camps in 2022. That's what they wanted. They just wanted to come home, sleep in a bed, not in a tent, and have the opportunity to have a life that most kids would take for granted here in Australia.
4: K-pop band BTS is taking home the top honours at this year's American Music Awards in Las Vegas, winning Artist of the Year. The group opened the night with their song Hooligan in what was their first award show appearance in 4 years since the members returned from South Korean military service. And in another big win for K-pop, the hit Golden from the K-pop Demon Hunters movie has been crowned Song of the Year at the event where fans decide who wins the trophies. Essendon assistant coach Dean Solomon will take over as interim senior coach at the AFL club following Brad Scott's axing by the club's board. Erin Masikavetere has the details.
9: Dean Solomon was a key part of Essendon's 2000 Premiership side and played more than 150 games for the club. The 46-year-old will lead the team while it searches for its new senior coach, with a time frame not yet set on when an appointment will be made. The decision to sack Brad Scott was finalised yesterday and was unanimous. The board running out of patience following an 18-point loss to an inexperienced and undermanned Richmond side on Friday. The team will now head to Perth to face the Eagles in their Round 12 match this weekend.
4: French tennis player Gael Monfils has played his last match at Roland Garros, going down to countryman Hugo Gaston in the opening round. Playing in his 19th French Open, the 39-year-old fought back from two sets down, but eventually lost in five sets. The fans rose to their feet to honour Monfils after the match. Elsewhere, fifth seed Ben Shelton beat Daniel Merida Aguilar in straight sets. And to the weather across Victoria. Showers tending to rain across most districts this afternoon, with isolated thunderstorms possible in the north and west and also over far east Gippsland. And tomorrow, showers and areas of rain gradually easing later in the day, with isolated thunderstorms possible about far east Gippsland again. And in Melbourne tomorrow, a shower or two and a top of 17, partly cloudy on Thursday. Right now in Melbourne, it's 18 degrees.
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3: Hello, Dan Belling from Transport Victoria. Outbound delays onto the West Gate Bridge now easing after a broken down motorbike was towed. Once you're across the bridge, it's then improving onto the Princes Freeway. We did have a collision prior to Corroboree Creek Road. It too has been cleared. It's slowing outbound Calder Freeway from the Tulla split out towards Miliara Road. The left lane's briefly closed for some maintenance works. Over in Laverton North, collision on Fitzgerald Road, southbound just after Doherty's Road. It's down the one lane there and a queue is almost back to Boundary Road. It's slow going on Yan Yean Road through Yarrambat after an earlier accident, and there's delays of up to 20 minutes on the Mernda line following a police incident at Thomastown. That's the latest traffic and transport at 6 minutes past three.
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7: Hello and welcome to Drive this Tuesday afternoon. Well, when was the last time you took a taxi or a ride share and all was not as it should have been? The route wasn't as direct, the meter wasn't working, or at least the driver said the meter wasn't working. Apparently nearly 5 million passengers reckon they've been ripped off. One in five say they've been fleeced. One in 10 say the driver took a longer route to inflate the fare. So has that ever happened to you? And have you ever been charged extra for things like aircon or baggage? Give me a call, 1300 222 774. Also this afternoon, have you got a favourite bit of Australian slang? A turn of phrase or a saying that is uniquely ours? Could be an insult, maybe something you don't hear so much anymore. The Triple J Hack Team was out asking people for their favourite Australian insults.
8: Yeah, I like wombat because you're a bit silly.
9: Calling someone a galah?
10: Probably say bloody hell.
11: Putrid dog gets thrown around a fair bit.
12: We definitely call girls gangers and guys gronk.
9: I think calling someone a galah is one of the top tier ones. You know, it's like Australian, it's native, and it is loud and annoying. Dingbat's a good one.
8: Drongo
9: is Australian as well.
7: Yeah, well, putrid dog, that's, yeah, I don't know. That was never really in my vocab, might have been in yours. There's a duffo, a duffer, a drongo. Mutton dressed up as lamb, it's one of my favourites. But apparently sayings like that, that's old slang and it's been slowly wiped out by new slang, although insults like mole are coming back. So what do you still say? What do you miss hearing? 1300 222 774. And what about a tart? Not the insult variety, but the food variety.
13: Whether they're piled high with colourful berries, filled with a citrusy curd, or stuffed with prettily arranged fruit, fanciful tarts are the artistic alternative to a pie.
7: It's Martha Stewart there. She certainly knows a good tart, and so does our Foodie Tuesday guest this afternoon. We'll be talking tarts later this hour.
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1: Drive with Ellie Moore.
7: Let's go straight to the sayings that you like or you're missing. Lisanne's in North Melbourne. Lisanne, what's yours?
14: I love the word frock as in dress, and I love the term frock up. But you obviously have to be very careful when you tell someone that you got frocked up or that you want to get frocked up. And this happened to me on Saturday night at a black tie ball, and I said, it's so great to be here and get frocked up.
7: What happened?
14: Well, there was a bit of a, you know, alarmed look, and I said, I mean dress. I mean, it's lovely to dress up.
7: There's an R in it and an O. Oh,
14: there is.
7: I love that, Lisanne.
14: Thank you. And I also grew up in Adelaide where there was a fabulous Joyreen's frock salon, and they would, their little tagline was lovely for ladies. So I think the Adelaide listeners might relate to that. Joyreen's frock salon, lovely for ladies.
7: I love it. Yes, very good to get all frocked up. Say it carefully. But I want to hear your sayings. I want to hear the slang. I want to hear what you still say and maybe what you miss hearing. First, though, I want to bring you a little bit more on that breaking news that you heard in the news a few minutes ago, that there have been two arrests in the Desi Freeman case this afternoon, 48-year-old man and a 35-year-old man now being interviewed by police. Erin Somerville is a reporter with ABC News in Wodonga. Erin, hello.
15: Hello.
7: What do we know?
4: We do know that detectives from Task Force Summit, now this was a task force that's been set up in connection to the Desi Freeman investigation. They made these arrests in northeast Victoria this morning at two separate locations. Now, police are remaining quite tight-lipped about where those locations are, but they have disclosed that these two men are not related to Desi Freeman. This is in connection, obviously, to Desi Freeman's movements, these arrests. He spent 216 days on the run after the Porepunkah August shooting of police officers Neil Thompson and Vadim Devat Hotard. Now, Desi Freeman was last seen in August fleeing into bushland there, and he spent more than 7 months on the run, and in March he resurfaced at Thullagalong. Now, that's over 100 kilometres away from Porepunkah, and police say that it was going to be pretty difficult for him to have gotten there by himself, so they've been conducting investigations just into how he ended up into that remote property in the Upper Murray region. Now, these arrests today also come just last month. A man and a woman were arrested in connection to Freeman's movements. They also were not related to Freeman, but they were released without charge. The pair, though, that were arrested this morning are still yet to be interviewed.
7: Okay, so we don't know yet when they're going to speak to police?
4: We don't know yet, and we have not had any indication from police this afternoon if charges are imminent, but you can imagine there will be a lot of journalists watching the police media channel to see if any charges will be laid later today.
7: Very good. Erin, thanks for bringing us up to date.
4: Thank you.
7: Erin Somerville there, reporter with ABC News, and if we do get any more from the police, we will, of course, let you know.
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1: Drive with Ali Moore.
7: We're going to talk taxi scams in just a minute, rideshare scams as well. But we're also talking about those bits of slang, those sayings that you may or may not hear anymore. Michael's in Frankston. Michael, what's yours?
5: Well, my father would often say one of his friends was carrying on like a two-bob watch, and he'd come home from some events where he'd say he was as popular as a pork chop in a synagogue, and of course, if he couldn't get a drink anywhere, he would say he was as dry as a cocky's cage, but sometimes he'd say he was as dry as a pommy's towel, and...
7: I don't know where this is going, Michael. Do you think maybe we better stop now?
5: And I can tell you a lot. Well, when he went outside one night, it was very dark. He told me it was as dark as Nat King Cole's fob pocket.
7: Oh, dear gosh. I tell you what, Michael, that it's interesting that you talk up. The rhyming slang is big. Damien says, this morning when I had smoko, I had a dead eye with some dead horse, so I had a pie with sauce. Yes, I don't think we can call that our own, though. Favourite Aussie slangs is this texter. A Captain Cook for a look. Oh, there are a few here. I'm not sure I can read them all. But anyway, we'll have that conversation. I do want to hear, what's your favourite saying? You know, do you use mutton dressed up as lamb? Apparently that's going. What about duffer or drongo or mole? I grew up with mole. It was sort of, wasn't necessarily, was almost a term of endearment, actually, in a way. That seems to happen to some of these sayings. We'll come back to that conversation. But when was the last time you took a taxi or a ride share and all was not as you would have liked it to have been? And also, not just the overcharging or the longer route, but what about the little extras? Maybe for aircon, maybe for baggage. Give me a call, 1300 222 774. The comparison website Finder has done a study, and it says that one in five of us reckon that we have been fleeced. Taylor Blackburn is a personal finance specialist at Finder. Taylor, hello.
10: How are you?
7: Good. So what were the most common complaints?
10: Yeah, so the most common complaints, like you said, were taking an intentionally longer route. When it came to taxis being charged extra for tolls or being told that the meter wasn't working and then just told a number at the end of the ride, or being charged extra, like you said, for anything from too much baggage to asking to turn on the air conditioning.
7: And is it more of an issue with cabs simply because of the way the systems work? For example, if you do a ride share, you tend to get the cost up front, or is that not always the case?
10: Yeah, well, I mean, I think that was one of the reasons that

0: rideshare has been effective in disrupting cabs is because it kind of took all of the bad things that could happen and tried to present a solve for them. But yeah, there are still issues with rideshare. I mean, there's things where the driver said they picked you up or said they were there and they weren't, or charging for. For little things that didn't happen, going through a toll when you didn't need to go through that toll. So there are little things like that. Obviously, rideshare has surge pricing, which is not an unexpected charge, but sometimes it can really catch you out if you're at the wrong place at the wrong time.
1: No, sure. And I've got this text from Amy who was saying, I was in Brisbane, standing right at the pickup location. My Uber charge booked was $25. Then later I got the receipt. It was $29. I'd been charged $4 waiting time, even though I was standing right there and the Uber pulled up right next to me. So is that another example of one of those little added extras?
0: Yeah, no, we've seen it. And we had somebody who it happened in the office, just driving home from the airport, and they got home and the guy pushed a few buttons on the cab, and the next thing you know, it was $100. And he said, wait a second. That led us to do this research. But it's 4.9 million Australians say that they've been fleeced. And another 16% say they were charged more than they expected. So people being taken for a ride quite literally when it comes to this sort of thing.
1: And do you have, for example, or either with a taxi or with a rideshare, if you get hit with charges that you didn't expect, rideshare, you would have accepted the charge up front, then you realise that you've actually been charged a waiting fee that isn't fair.
0: Yeah.
1: And the same, similar situations when you're in a taxi. Do you have good recourse? Is it easy to get compensated or not?
0: Well, it's like anything else. It's not easy, but it's easy enough to file the complaint. It's not easy to guarantee that you get paid out. But if you're someone who uses the app a lot and you have a good track record, things tend to be paid out or reviewed and just kind of given back to you straight away as it's kind of like a loyalty bonus. But there's certain things that are harder to prove when it comes to a rideshare or even a cab. If keeping the receipt if you're in a cab and tracking how far you went, there's probably more recourse when it comes to a cab, where in the rideshare world it's very much whatever you can get out of that app.
1: Taylor, good to talk to you. Thank you for your time.
0: Great to talk to you.
1: That's Taylor Blackburn there from Finder. They did this survey. We'll have a chat to the Taxi Association in just a tick. But Megan's in queue on taxis. Megan, have you got an experience?
2: Have I ever? I'm elderly and I have mobility issues. And I've been using taxis at least once a week for 20 years. I have a range of complaints about taxis. Some of the fellows are wonderful, and tears and fellows. From queue to the city is not an issue. It's a very direct route, and I usually suggest how to go. Coming back from the city, there is an obsession with using GPS. Well, anyone who knows the way queues related to the city, the obvious way is to come straight out along Bridge Road or one of those roads. So I get in the taxi and I say, Victoria Parade. And I say, straight ahead, go straight through. Oh, but let's go Studley Park Road. And I say, no, please turn the GPS off because I know the way I like to go.
1: So what happened in this instance, Megan? Did you end up with a big fare?
2: Because I insist on the way we're going, we go. But I shouldn't have to go through all this palaver. Like the other day we went into the city and I said to the taxi driver, now, are you putting on an extra charge for petrol, which they did when we had this shortage and I had no problems then. No, he didn't, so I tipped him. The person the week before charged me a flat $45. Now, we're talking taxi.
1: Yes.
2: You do it through an app where you get told what it's likely to cost and you get the choice of what sort of vehicle you want to take.
1: No, I understand all that. Megan, I'm really sorry I've got to move on, but I do take your point that they won't take the route, what you would consider to be the fastest route. I loved your use of palaver. I reckon that potentially, that's Aussie slang, isn't it, palaver? Although it just says so much when you say palaver. Peter Valentine is the director of the Victorian Taxi Association. Peter, hello.
3: Good afternoon.
1: So it's not just taxis. I mean, it's rideshare as well. But were you...

0: surprised that this survey said 1 in 5 reckon they've been ripped off?
1: No, I wasn't. I'm not surprised at all. We've got some very basic problems that we're aware of, and I don't believe it's got to do with the rollout of rideshare. I think it's more to do with deregulation that's occurred in Victoria in particular in 2017, which basically tore up the rule book and said that you're all out there on your own. And so basically these drivers have created their own set of rules. And whilst the government may tell us there's rules, they're very, very few and far between.
0: So are there rules around things like, you know, can you really charge me more to put the aircon on or to have baggage in your boot?
1: No, no, none of that.
0: So why can't that be, I mean, if people report it, it should be fairly easy to crack down on, shouldn't it?
1: Right. So there has been recently a reporting system with a code introduced in Victoria. But unfortunately, I think the regulator, Safe Transport Victoria, are scrambling to catch up. Like a lot of services in Victoria, there's a lack of resources. So the issue also, as I was listening to you before, relative to individual drivers, is that deregulation said you didn't have to be part of a network. So now you've got thousands upon thousands of independents. I don't think any of those are ever going to complain to anyone. There's been no training of them. There are no basic rules for them. And so that's where a lot of the problem is, whereas in other states, it's mandatory affiliation.
0: And Peter, do you feel that you're being sort of tainted by this brush that, you know, people have a bad experience with a taxi and it tends to taint the whole taxi industry?
1: It's a 4-inch brush. It's that bad. It's not a little paintbrush anymore. It is a tainted situation. And some of the new apps that are in the larger networks are by far better. They're a fixed price. They're more palatable to the drivers. But there are a huge number of things that have got to be done to fix this. And we recently heard of new regulations where there was 3 strikes and you're out. Great idea. But the problem is with the 3 strikes and you're out is they're court offences. They're not indiscretions whereby the licences are given to the driver by the Safe Transport Victoria, and for indiscretions, 3 strikes, not a court appearance, they should be removed, even if it's like have a 3-month break, have a 6-month break.
0: There should be a penalty and consequences. Peter,
1: absolutely.
0: I hear you. Thanks so much for talking to us.
1: My pleasure, anytime.
0: Peter Valentine there, Director of the Victorian Taxi Association. They reckon they're being painted with a 4-inch brush, not a little paintbrush, because of bad players in the industry. I don't know whether you are one of the nearly 5 million passengers who report being ripped off. Not just things like overcharging, but things like taking the long route. Being charged extra for aircon, that really gets me. It's never happened to me. Maybe it has happened to you, 1300 222 774. Shelley's in Croydon. Shelley, what happened to you?
2: No, my mum has Parkinson's and is now in a wheelchair. And so we like to take her, my sister and I, we like to take her out a couple of times a week still. And the maxi taxis that we use are just absolutely lovely. They are so nice. They are so kind and so respectful of my mum. And I just wanted to give a shout out to them.
0: Good on you. So, yeah, I mean, that is the point, isn't it? We're not sort of saying everyone is doing the wrong thing. So it's really good to hear that some people are doing the right thing. I'll give you a couple of examples of where they're not. This text: I got charged more in an Uber recently for a change of route, which I didn't change. The driver did. Total ripoff. This one, cab from Sydney Airport. This is the New South Wales one. But if you know Sydney at all, Sydney Airport to Maroubra, short trip east, insisted on going via Botany Bay as heavy traffic. Yes, that's a little bit bizarre. Keep your experiences coming, 1300 222 774. But up next, I do want to hear, what's a slang? What's the phrase? What's a little bit of Australiana that you like to say or maybe you miss hearing?
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0: Have you got a bit of Australian slang?

0: that is your favorite? Maybe it's something that you think is disappearing. Maybe it's an insult. A lot of our slang does tend to go in that direction. Could be duffer, could be drongo. Do you reckon mole is coming back? Julie's texted this. My favorite old Aussie ism, which I use all the time, is hooroo. That's what I say to you, Ali. Julie, I like that. My dear mum used to say toodlepip. Don't know whether that is an Australian slang term or not, but I'd love to hear yours. 1-300-222-774. So new slang is wiping out old slang. So how does that work? Dylan Hughes is a PhD student, but he's also specialises in youth language studies at Monash University. Dylan, hello.
1: Hi, how you going?
0: I'm good. So you've done quite a bit of research into youth slang.
1: Yes.
0: What exactly are we talking about? Like, how do you? I was trying to work out the right phrase. Is it slang? Is it insult? Is it turn of phrase? I'm not quite sure what it is. What are we talking about?
1: Yeah, so I guess what we're talking about sort of crosses into two areas. There's obviously insults sort of enters this sort of topic of swearing and sort of the language of taboo and things like that. But then a lot of these expressions, particularly some of the more sort of phrasal insults, face like a dropped pie, something like that. These also have very much a link to culture and Australian identity, and that's where it's sort of more this idea of slang, these words that we use that not only we use to insult people, but also to it represents our sort of Australian way of speaking.
0: But I guess, can you sort of define what's Australian and what we have imported? Like rhyming slang, for example, people were giving me a few examples of that. That really comes from the UK, doesn't it?
1: Yeah, so I think the thing we have to remember is that like Australia comprises many different linguistic sources, a lot of things, a lot of it, we can think of, English has come from Britain originally, but there are so many different regional varieties of British English, and what we often find is phrases like fair dinkum, for example. We might think, oh, that's an Australian term, but if you go back far enough, you actually find there'll be a small area of the UK where that was a phrase that they were using that got imported, but then once we were in Australia, it spread and took on its own life. So the question, I guess, some things will be obviously made in Australia, created in Australia. A lot of things might have just they might have existed before, but Australians have taken them on as sort of like a symbol of Australianness or repurposed it in some way.
0: So, which are the ones that you've noted are being used less? I mean, something like mutton dressed up as lamb, not so common
1: Yeah.
0: anymore.
1: Yeah, a lot of these longer phrases, like mutton dressed up as lamb,
0: Thick as two short planks.
1: or like the south end of a north-facing camel. A lot
0: Wow.
1: of these,
0: I don't know that one. What's that? The south end of a north-facing camel.
1: For someone who's unattractive.
0: Okay.
1: So you have a lot of these sort of longer phrases, which there's a lot of variation in the actual words we'll use. So like face like a dropped pie, face like a smashed crab, face like a twisted sand shoe. There's all these different phrases people use and they sort of swap and change. We use them a bit less these days in favor of maybe more single word phrases like galah or duffer or gronk, things like that.
0: And why is mole coming back? And if mole's coming back, how is it sort of being used?
1: I'm not sure with that one in particular. I like the data that we've looked at is more just seeing whether like people are familiar with these expressions, and younger people seem to be familiar with them and recalling them, but the actual context of use, we need to look a bit further to kind of break that down.
0: And when you look at some of these words, which are obviously they're insults, or that's sort of where they start, but do you think that we always use them as such? I mean, I sort of look at some of them and think of them, if I really wanted to insult someone, that's not how I'd do it. I'd use something more, well, I probably wouldn't do it, but do you know what I mean? It's sometimes it's like almost like a term of endearment.
1: Well, that's the thing with all sort of taboo expressions, whether that's swearing or any sort of taboo where it's sort of like it's rude, we don't want to say it.

0: we use it as insults. Over time, they do lose their power, and that is a few different factors. Obviously, like, if you've been insulted in a certain way a few times, like, you kind of get used to it, and it's like, oh yeah, big deal, I've been called that before. But also, there's this social function of swearing where we swear at people and we insult people who are our friends as a way of showing we're so close friends. I can say something insulting to you, and you're not, you know that I actually care about you, and you like that you're not trying to hurt me. And so it's this kind of subtle level of irony and hidden meaning that helps this sense of group solidarity. And so swearing oftentimes can be a big tool for bonding, which obviously weakens the offensiveness over time as well.
1: Really interesting. Dr. Dylan Hughes, thank you. Good to talk to you.
0: No worries. Thanks.
1: Dylan Hughes there is from Monash University, looking at youth languages. Very keen to hear what those sayings are that you still use. Maybe you don't use them so much anymore. Maybe you miss them. Bron says, my very Aussie pupper used to say cobber for his friends, never mate. I'd love to see cobber make a comeback. So some of these are very funny. Craig in Oakley, a bushman's breakfast, a cigarette, a leak, and a look around. I do love that too. Carl is in Eltham. Carl, what's your saying?
2: Yes. Well, it's not mine. It's a fairly old one, but it's, you've got two chances, Buckley's and none.
1: Ah, yes. Yes.
2: And as far as I can recall, most of the ones that people are coming up with are actually, as your last speaker said, are English. But Buckley's and none, I'm pretty sure, is Australian.
1: Homegrown.
2: But there's another problem which you might want to get somebody to talk about, and that's jokes that we think are quintessentially Australian.
1: But aren't.
2: But aren't.
1: Yeah. Okay. Well, that's a topic for another day. But yeah, Buckley's and none. Oh, I'm very familiar with that. Don't really use it, but feel it's very, very familiar. Keep your calls coming. We're going to talk tarts. Just, you know, it seemed to be appropriate to do tarts on Foodie Tuesday today as we're talking about words like, you know, mole and descriptions like mutton dressed up as lamb. We're going to have a discussion about, I don't know, how you make the best pastry, what's the best filling, maybe you've got a favourite. So join that conversation. But first, let's check the news headlines. And it's hello to Nicholas Hines.
3: Good afternoon, Ali. Police are investigating two men arrested this morning as part of an investigation into the movements of police killer Desi Freeman during his 7 months on the run. Police say the men, aged 35 and 48, were arrested at separate locations in the state's northeast this morning and say they're not Freeman's family members. The US military says it's launched new strikes on targets in southern Iran, while Tehran's negotiators are in Qatar for peace talks. The US Secretary of State says there's a lot of back and forth about specific language in a proposed peace deal, and it might take a few days until it's finalised. And the family of Kumanjai White say they're heartbroken and angry after Northern Territory police told them no charges would be laid over his death. The 24-year-old Walpuri man died after he was restrained by two plainclothes police officers following an alleged confrontation with security guards at a supermarket in Alice Springs a year ago. In Melbourne this afternoon, a possible shower. Right now it's 18 degrees. I'll be back with the latest at 4 o'clock.
4: 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Traffic.
5: Hello, Dan from Transport Victoria. Take care, Altona bound M80 Ring Road, 3-car collision at Boundary Road. They've made their way over to the right-hand emergency lane and our incident response are now assisting. In Brunswick, a collision on Lygon Street outbound before Brunswick Road, blocking the right lane there. Expect some queuing with just the one lane able to pass. A little busy onto the Westgate Bridge outbound after an earlier breakdown. The Western Freeways building from Robinson's Road west to Hopkins Road and the Monash Freeway now from Eastlink out to Belgrave Hallam Road. And there's delays of up to 15 minutes on the Belgrave, Lilydale and Aller Main Line due to a trespasser at Camberwell. That's the latest traffic and transport. It's 26 minutes to 4.
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0: Yes, indeed. We are about to talk about tarts on Foodie Tuesday. Seemed appropriate because I've been asking about your favourite sayings, your Australian slang, those phrases that you may or may not hear. Some of them are sailing pretty close to the wind. Some of them are very different. They're very definitely Australian. Warwick's in Berwick. Warwick, what's yours?
1: Well, I'm thinking an old one that gets around when you're really dry and thirsty is as dry as a dead dingo's donger.
0: It's evocative, isn't it, Warwick?
1: Yes, it is. And while I've got you, Ellie, you and your team were very kind to me and pulled my name out for the first golden ticket.
0: Oh, brilliant. So, was it good?
1: Oh, awesome. Oh, awesome. Fantastic. I can't thank you enough. It was great. And I love watching you guys make fools of yourself on stage at the Christmas. It was great fun. We're going to miss you.
0: Oh, thanks, Warwick. And I'm so glad that you enjoyed the golden ticket, which is always such an amazing prize to win because there are so many different things to see. Yeah, a dead dingo's donger. I reckon that you can say that is pretty quintessentially Australian. Cindy's in Hawthorne. What's yours, Cindy?
2: Hello. My stepfather was a farmer, you know, back in the day. And he, whenever it had been a bit dry and it was starting to rain, he'd do a little look up to the sky and say, "Bring her down, Huey." Huey, the farmer's.
0: Yeah, well, he's the weather god, Huey. My father is a sailor, as in, you know, sailing on an ocean boat, and he refers to Huey all the time. So I know exactly where you're coming from. did it work?
2: I don't know. It was just lovely to hear him say it. You know, he used to have a lot of slang terms from the 1930s and 40s. Yes, that was his.
0: Yeah, I love it, Cindy. Maya in Ballarat is reminding me of one that we all know too. You have got more front than Myers. Yeah, those were the days. I'll keep taking your calls on this through the course of the program. You are entertaining me enormously, but also reminding us of some of these sayings that have sort of disappeared a bit. Daniel Hayes is on duty at the Weather Bureau. Daniel, hello.
3: G'day, Ellie.
0: Have you got a saying about the weather? I mean, you would know Huey, wouldn't you?
3: I've certainly heard it. I haven't heard it for a long time, though, I guess.
0: Yes, well, it was, I suppose, sort of almost of another era. So what sort of a weather day have we been in for today? It's looking very grey out the window, but it wasn't freezing this morning.
3: No, certainly the cloud around has been keeping those minimums, it's quite a few degrees above average, around about 11s and 12s across the city this morning, and if anything, perhaps a touch warmer tomorrow morning, 11 to 13 forecast across various sites around Melbourne, and that'll probably continue into Thursday as well. The showers today have been around, there's a few on the radar, but they are quite light. Really haven't troubled the rain gauge significantly around the place today. So we may see a few more throughout the afternoon and the evening. Showers will probably pick up a little bit tomorrow. We'll probably see a few more places pushing up into that 3 or 4 millimetre range through Wednesday before things ease off again through Thursday. And Friday, for the most part, we'll get a bit of an increase in shower activity over the weekend. But for the most part, they will continue to be relatively light falls. So, yeah, it's going to continue to be a bit grey around Melbourne and not too much in the way of wind. The minimum temperatures, like I said, will stay relatively warm for another couple of days, but they will trend back in towards some single-figure minimums as we head through the weekend. So a touch cooler for the days off, but, relatively warm for those workday mornings for now.
0: OK, Daniel, thank you. Daniel Hayes on duty at the Weather Bureau. Up next, we're talking tarts on Foodie Tuesday.

It is today, my last Foodie Tuesday, which is actually a real shame given my very public and absolute commitment to improving my culinary capability once I leave this particular role. But today we are talking tarts. So I want to hear your favourite tart. If you've got a question about making tarts, maybe it's about baking the pastry, how you do it, what you put in it, what the special things are. Give us a call, 1300 222 774. Philippa Grogan joins you from Philippa's Bakery, someone who absolutely knows the right end of a tart, if there is such a thing. Hello, Philippa.

0: and I've been eating too many. But then I was reminded, because we had our 32nd birthday last week.
1: Oh, and did you? Congratulations. Yes, that's amazing.
0: So we, I dug into the archives and found some recipes that we hadn't made for a while. And one of them is a Catalan tart, and I've decided that's our version of a Portuguese tart because it's nearby.
1: So it's Catalan is similar to a Portuguese?
0: No, it's
1: no,
0: actually
1: it's
0: not.
1: Okay.
0: Only
1: it
0: the tart.
1: It sort of looks a bit
0: it.
1: Like it.
0: Well, it's custardy, but it's very different in flavour. Like a Portuguese tart's got that beautiful crunchy flaky pastry, and this just has a sweet pastry base. And then it's got that quite thick, sweet, not a lot of nuance to the flavour, but delicious custardy filling, a lot of it usually. But a Catalan tart has got a custard that has been infused with a combination of sort of spices and citrus. Now, the one that we make is vanilla bean and lemon zest and aniseed.
1: But aniseed, yeah, in a custard.
0: Well, yes. And the thing is, it's way more than the sum of its parts. And I'm partial to fennel. Anybody that knows me knows that I love licorice and fennel, so I don't mind that. But another version would be, instead of the lemon, it would be orange. And instead of the aniseed, it would be cinnamon sticks. So you can imagine vanilla, orange and cinnamon. And when you put those things together, the flavours are, there's not just one of those flavours when they come together. It's sublime.
1: Can we go back, though, to the aniseed?
0: Let's.
1: Is that a sort of, that in my head I'm thinking aniseed, custard, egg, strange, not unusual?
0: Unusual, yes. Unusual. I mean, unusual for us in Australia, but I think if you came from that Catalonian area or slightly north, you know, that where the Basque, they use a lot of combinations, usually with some citrus and spices and often with a bit of Armagnac or alcohol. But that is often how they flavour their custards and some of their poached fruits. They have a real combination of all of these flavours together, not just sort of vanilla. But it gives this sort of je ne sais quoi about it, because you can't always pick what it is. It's you can,
1: because it's that subtle.
0: Well, it's just a combination, and when you put things together, you can't always sort of pull out all the different elements unless you've got a very fine palate. But you can say, wow, that's amazing, or you could even say, wow, I really don't like that. if you're not partial to those sort of licoricey flavours, which not everybody is, but I am very partial to it. So then our tart is then, you know, baked. So the pastry is baked, you know, blind baked, and then we heat the cream to infuse all those flavours, and then we strain it and we mix it with the egg, and then we bake that, and then we put sugar on the top and we brulee it, so it's like a creme brulee.
1: Mm.
0: It is a sweet.
1: So quite hard on the top?
0: No, not too much sugar on the top, so not really hard, not like breaking into a brulee.
1: 1-300-222-774 if you've got a question about making a tart, or if you have a favourite tart recipe to share, give us a call. Philippa Grogan is with you. Now, a couple of questions that I have regarding this. How do you jazz up pastry? So if you want to cook the pastry, things like, apparently you can put ginger in it.
0: Oh, you can put anything in it.
1: Like, so what's the definition of anything?
0: Anything is, so you could put cardamom, ground cardamom, chopped, very finely chopped glacé ginger or ginger powder or vanilla bean or cinnamon. I mean, it is endless. Almond meal. There's not much that you can't put in there.
1: Do you do that?
0: Oh, often, yep. Mm. Yep. There's a very nice lemon curd, what is it called? Lemon curd tart that we occasionally make, which is made with an almond pastry. It's got flour in it, but it's also got ground almonds, so it makes it sort of crisper and shorter. And yes, and then at Christmas we sometimes make a cardamom pastry for our mince pies, just to change things up. Orange zest, you can put in lemon, there are a myriad, and it just adds another flavour combination. And why not?
1: When you are blind baking, well, actually, first of all, do you always blind bake?
0: Nope.
1: What's the difference if you don't?
0: Blind baking is required when you are making a tart with a filling that is a very delicate filling that, if you were to put it all together, would not bake as it should. So the pastry needs quite a lot of heat. And then when you're making a custard, it doesn't need too much heat usually. If I was making an almond fruit tart, I could put it all in in theory, I think.
1: Without blind baking.
0: If you've got a filling that's very hardy, that needs a lot of heat, then you can put it all in together because you can get enough heat on the bottom to cook the pastry and enough heat on the top to cook the filling. But if you've got a very delicate custardy filling, you don't want to do that at all because the custard sort of bakes at about 140 and the pastry bakes at about 180. Mm-hmm. So that's why you do the blind baking.
1: And if you do the blind baking, how do you stop it shrinking?
0: That goes in the fridge. And so you have to rest the pastry. So you make the pastry and you don't overwork it. You mix it just until it's mixed, but not keep mixing it. Not like making bread, where you keep mixing it, so it's the opposite. And then you let it rest when it's in a lump for at least an hour, or in the fridge or overnight. But the longer you rest it, often the better.
1: And that stops it shrinking.
0: Well, that, and then the way you handle it when you're rolling the pastry, you don't want to overhandle it again. You just want to roll it out. But don't keep folding it and rolling it out and playing with it.
1: So don't roll it and fold it and roll it. But why does extra handling, why does that actually lead to shrinkage?
0: Because it starts to develop the gluten and it gets warmer, develops the gluten. And when the gluten starts to develop, it just causes the flour in the pastry to behave, to suck itself in. And it just doesn't like being overplayed. It just wants very little handling.
1: Okay. Is pre-bought pastry ever okay?
0: Yes. Mm-hmm. Good. As long as it's good pre-bought. I mean,
1: especially something like a phyllo.
0: Yeah, a phyllo. I mean, imagine us all making, really getting the broomsticks out and rolling the phyllo pastry. I mean, really. It really, I think it depends on how much time you have and almost how much you love the person that you're baking for, because it's a lot of time, some of this cooking and baking. And
1: so how do you judge a good pre-bought?
0: You look at the ingredients first. You want to have natural ingredients. And then it's really reputation. You try it and you know that it tastes good and it performs properly, really. But no, there's plenty of good.
1: That's very good to hear. So now I want to hear if I want to make a custard tart and a Portuguese tart, how different are these two processes?
0: Well, Portuguese I can't even comment on, actually.
1: Because you've never really...
0: I've never made one. I'd love some.

0: someone to phone in and tell me how that would be good.
1: I wonder if people actually do, or whether they just...
0: I think there are some of your listeners would know
1: how to make a Portuguese tart. Mm. Okay, well, let's go 1-300-222-774. Please help Philippa. She needs to know how to make a Portuguese tart. But so a Catalan tart, you've told us what you put in it, but you haven't told us the process. So what actually happens?
0: We make a sweet pastry. We usually use a non-sweetened pastry for all of our tarts, so it's unusual for us to use a sweetened pastry, even for dessert tarts. But this is a sweet pastry, which is more like shortbread. So we make that.
1: And so why do you use that for a Catalan tart but not normally for your sweet tarts?
0: Because in particular, especially if we're making little ones, the brise pastry does rise up a lot and it's quite hard to get the texture that you want.
1: Right.
0: That sort of very kind of solid shortbready texture. And also, you know, it's quite nice to have the pastry that's quite buttery and that just falls. It's just a different combination.
1: Okay. So yeah. Sweet pastry.
0: It is a sweet pastry. Blind bake it. So, you know, put little paper cups in there and little beads and bake it in the oven, you know, for about 10 minutes until it's sort of cooked through. And then to make the filling, it's about heating the cream and infusing the lemon peel and the aniseeds and the vanilla pods and gently warming it and then straining it.
1: Just cream at this point?
0: Yes.
1: Yeah. Right?
0: Yeah. And then straining it and then mixing it with the egg yolk and then pouring it carefully.
1: So it's literally cream, egg yolk and spices.
0: And some sugar.
1: And a little bit of sugar.
0: Mm. And then baking it carefully, not too much because you don't want it to bake. It just has to have a slight wobble when you finish baking it so that it does continue to bake. It'll set a bit as it's cooling down.
1: And where's the risk factor? Is that as you are...
0: A risk factor would be baking it too much or maybe...
1: What about when you're doing the cream? Can you stuff that up?
0: You could...
1: I mean, I could stuff anything up, but can the average person stuff it up?
0: Look, if you heat it too much, I mean, no. I mean, you want to strain all the bits out of it. You don't want to leave the bits in. You can't go too wrong.
1: Okay.
0: No. I mean, incorrect measurements always a problem.
1: No, that's all right. I can get that bit. Jennifer's in Trevaga South. Jennifer, you've got an answer for us on the Portuguese tart recipe?
2: No, I can't make one, but Thorpedale Bakery make an absolute perfect Portuguese tart. We try them everywhere we go, and they haven't been beaten yet. They're just the pastry's nice and crisp. The size is fantastic, and the custard is just perfect. Not too sweet, not too runny. Just perfect. So
1: you've never tried to make one, Jennifer?
2: I haven't, because I only live 3K from the bakery, so why should I want to make one?
1: Fair enough. But I tell you what, Rita's in South Yarra and she makes them. Hello, Rita.
3: Hi, I love Portuguese tarts and I make them at least once a month.
1: Okay, so how do we do this?
3: Pretty easy. Just put some water with some cinnamon and some sugar, let it heat. You heat up a little bit of milk as well. You place some flour in your bowl with like a quarter of a, three tablespoons of plain flour, and you mix that up. And then you add your heated milk. You remove the cinnamon stick from your heated water and sugar. Pour that in, a little bit of vanilla, and off you go.
1: Eggs.
3: Yes. Six eggs. Yeah, yes. Right. Six egg yolks.
1: Yes, that's quite a big thing to forget, I think, Rita. That's...
3: Sorry. I'm just thinking of the top of the head. It's a big egg.
1: What sort of pastry?
0: Yeah, what about the pastry?
3: Oh, look, I'm a bit of a cheat. If I'm in a rush, then can I name the brand name? It's really beautiful pastry, but I get like a really good quality pastry.
0: Does it start with C?
1: No, look, Rita, you can. Yes. If you've used it and tried and true, let's share.
3: It is. Yeah. I use the cream. Puff pastry. Otherwise, when I've got time, I'll just make my own pastry.
1: But if you found one that works, I think that's important. Rita, thank you.
0: Can I ask, though, do you just bake it at a very hot temperature altogether? You don't bake it all separately?
3: Yeah, all together. So at 220 degrees Celsius. Mm-hmm. So I preheat the oven, throw them in between 15 and 17 minutes. Mm. And they come out absolutely the best. And this is not just me saying it, but I have a lot of requests that say, can you make

0: recipes for us.
1: Oh,
0: So people
1: yum.
0: tend to like the recipe, yeah.
1: Sounds excellent, Rita. Kathy's in Kensington with a question. Kathy, what's your question?
2: Hi, Ella and Philippa. I would like to know if you can make pastry with gluten-free flour.
3: Oh, look, I'm not the expert to ask because that isn't my area, but I think you can.
1: You must be
2: You
1: able to,
2: mentioned
1: I'm
2: that you weren't
1: sure.
2: pushing the gluten. Well, there's no gluten in the gluten-free flour, so I wonder if that's a difference that would help or
1: Oh,
2: detract.
1: yes.
3: Oh, I see.
1: Yeah, good point.
3: Yes. Look, I'm really not one to answer that. I'm sure you can make pastry. Absolutely.
1: Yeah, I reckon you'd have to be. Kathy, do you make
2: Yeah.
1: Portuguese tarts?
2: No. I'm more of a fudge person. I make lots of different types of fudges.
1: Good on you. Now, I've got lots of people who are agreeing with that particular choice of pre-made pastry. So people obviously feel that that is the one to use. And I've got this because I do have an amazing team here who are very quick off the mark. Yes, you can absolutely make pastry using gluten-free flour. Gluten provides the elasticity and stretch in traditional pastry. You'll need to use a specialized flour blend and include a binding agent to prevent the dough from crumbling. There you go. I don't know whether that helps, but hopefully it does. Very good. Philippa, thank you so much. You know, I've done Foodie Tuesday with you so many different times, and in fact, I just remember the time that you were so clear in calling me out for my lack of knowledge when I didn't know what a Meyer lemon was, and you just said across the desk, "You don't know what a Meyer lemon." I was like, "No, I don't." Hey, I do
3: You
1: now.
3: do now, yeah.
1: Absolutely. So it's been an absolute pleasure to have you
3: And I'll
1: in.
3: miss you,
1: Thank
3: Ali,
1: you.
3: but I hope every Tuesday when you're in Italy, you'll think about
1: Yes,
3: Foodie
1: well, I might
3: Tuesday.
1: just tune in, you know.
3: Yeah,
1: You never know.
3: exactly.
1: Absolutely, as I'm learning to cook amazing Italian food, she
3: Yeah.
1: says with her fingers crossed. Thank
3: Yeah.
1: you.
3: Thanks, Ali.
1: Philippa Grogan there from Philippa's Bakery, who will join Charlie and continue on the tradition of Foodie Tuesday. Up next, very different story, the Point Cook RAF base. What should happen to it?
4: Drive with Ali Moore
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1: So you would have heard that the government is selling off the former military properties that it's identified as being surplus to requirements across the country. And one of the most significant of those is the historic Point Cook RAF base. So what do you reckon should happen to it? A museum or housing? Some locals and the council say the military heritage should be preserved. Others reckon the land should help address the housing shortage. The Senate is currently inquiring into what the government should do with the former defence sites. The president of the Werribee District Historical Society is Lisa Heinrichs. Lisa, hello.
6: Good afternoon, Ali.
1: So tell us a bit about this site. I actually, when they shut it down many, many years ago, I was lucky enough to have one of the last flights out there on a military jet. They took us down there as journalists and showed us what they did. But it's a big one, isn't it? It's a very big place.
6: It is. It was the land was actually purchased by the government in 1912, 250 hectares at the base site.
1: So, what do you think should happen to it?
6: It needs to be retained. It's the birthplace of the RAF. It originally started out with the Australian Flying Corps in 1914. Those people flew in World War One for the British Army because flying in it was in its infancy here, of course. And of course, after World War One, that's when the RAF base actually expanded and, you know, became what it is. It's the oldest military, continuously running military airfield in the world.
1: But if it was maintained, what would it be used for? I mean, is it not perhaps an area that could be divided into two, half of it housing, half of it museum?
6: No, it's too segmented for that. You've not only got you know, the RAF Museum out there, which could be expanded. It's magnificent. If you've never been, please go out there. It's open Thursdays and Sundays. You've got the, you know, the World War One infrastructure still there. You've got then the World War Two infrastructure still there. The parade ground, which is just a sacred, special place. The memorial for the World War One airmen is right there on the parade ground, right beside it. You know, the sergeant's mess. We have enough land for housing. We have aviation fields going in next to the RAF base with thousands more houses. Point Cook is the largest suburb in Victoria, population-wise. The last thing we need there is more housing. This is actually the green lung, I call it, the buffer between high-density housing and, you know, the coast and just that breathing space.
1: And Lisa, I know that you made those points to the Senate inquiry. I mean, what's your impression of what is likely to happen? And do you think most locals are with you, or are they preferring housing?
6: I think most locals are with me and the others trying to save the base, protect its heritage value, and hopefully it goes into the hands of a community trust like the Harbour Trust in Sydney. You know, we need that protection. Once it's gone, it's gone. And you can't, I called it a piecemeal divestment. You can't do that.
1: Really interesting. It'll be, I know a lot of people will be following closely what that inquiry recommends. Lisa, thank you for joining us.
6: No worries. Thank you for having me.
1: Lisa Heinrichs there from the Werribee District Historical Society and Museum. Coming up after the news, I want to hear more of your sayings, your slang, the insults, the things that you used to hear a lot more than you hear now. And also we're going to tell you the extraordinary story of the Castlemaine Cemetery. They've been digging up the remains, reselling the plots and dumping what was left just out the back, basically, in the bush. So we'll look at when that actually finished and what needs to happen to rectify the situation. It's news time.
4: Good afternoon, Nicholas Hines with ABC News. Police investigating the movements of Desi Freeman during his 216 days on the run are interviewing two men arrested in Victoria's northeast this morning. Erin Somerville reports.
7: A 48-year-old and a 35-year-old were arrested this morning at two separate locations. Desi Freeman fled into bushland after he fatally shot two police officers at Porepunkah in August last year. Freeman was shot dead by police over 7 months later at a Thullagalong property more than 100 kilometres away from Porepunkah. A man and woman who were not family members were arrested over his movements last month, but were released without charge. The two men arrested today are not family members. They are being interviewed by police.
4: Premier Jacinta Allen says all allegations of wrongdoing are taken seriously after federal bureaucrats revealed 11 of the state's big build projects were subject to active complaints. The Federal Transport Department yesterday told Senate estimates that of 63 cases nationwide, 56 complaints were from Victoria. Most relate to the North East Link and Suburban Rail Loop, including allegations of corruption, fraud, theft and breaches of workplace laws. Ms Allen says her government has worked hard to change the culture on its projects.
8: We have zero tolerance for any allegations of criminal behaviour on any work site. And that is why we're supporting the work of Victoria Police and strengthening the Labor Hire Authority.
4: No charges will be laid against two Northern Territory police officers after a 24-year-old Walpree man died in a supermarket nearly a year ago. Olivana Lathouris reports.
9: Kumanjai White died after two officers restrained him in a supermarket following an alleged confrontation with security guards inside a supermarket in Alice Springs last year. An unspecified interstate police force reviewed the officers' use of force and handed it to NT Police and the NT Director of Public Prosecutions. But Mr White's family have today told the ABC they've been informed no charges will be laid against the officers. The family say they're feeling grief on top of grief on top of grief, while NT Police have asked the community to respond peacefully and respectfully.
4: A 16-year-old girl who stole a taxi at knife point has faced Victoria's County Court in the first case of its kind. Court reporter Christian Silver explains.
10: The girl was wearing a balaclava and wielding a knife when she stole the taxi near the Dandenong train station in February. She was arrested and charged hours after Victoria's new adult time for violent crime laws came into effect. Instead of facing the children's court, she's been made to attend the county court, where stricter penalties can be handed down. Today's hearing was the first of its kind, and there was confusion between the judge and the lawyers about the legal procedures to be followed and even the dress code. The girl entered a guilty plea and will be sentenced at a later

0: date.
1: The Prime Minister says he has nothing but contempt for any Islamic State sympathisers. The federal government has confirmed 7 Australian women with links to Islamic State and 12 children are travelling from Syria to Australia and are expected to land as early as this evening. Anthony Albanese has told Question Time that if the cohort has in any way broken the law, they will be held accountable.
2: The government has provided no assistance for these people. Any breaches of the law will mean that these people will face the full force of the law to the extent available upon the advice of the security agencies.
1: And Matt Tinkler from aid agency Save the Children says the political debate surrounding the children's future has been deeply disappointing.
3: And I know when I visited these children in the camps in 2022, that's what they wanted. They just wanted to come home, sleep in a bed, not in a tent, and have the opportunity to have a life that most kids would take for granted here in Australia.
1: Essendon captain Andrew McGrath has expressed his disappointment following the sacking of senior AFL coach Brad Scott. Scott had still had just over a year to run on his contract, but the club has made the decision to part ways after only one win in their past 24 matches. Assistant Dean Solomon will take over as interim coach. McGrath says he understands football is a results-based business.
4: Wins and losses are really highly sought after, and we weren't doing that on the field. And as players, we feel a lot of guilt in that. Our coaches obviously don't run on the field for us. We do that. And we weren't able to hold up our end of the bargain.
1: Weather-wise across Victoria, showers tending to rain across most districts this afternoon with isolated thunderstorms possible in the north and west and also over far east Gippsland with similar weather across the state tomorrow. In Melbourne, a possible shower this afternoon and a shower or two tomorrow. Right now, it's 18 degrees.
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9: Hello, Dan Belling from Transport Victoria. Altonabound M80 Ring Road, little slow past Ballarat Road, but should improve. Heavy haulage has just towed a broken down truck. Once you get past that, though, watch out for a collision approaching Boundary Road. Tow trucks are loading up over in the right-hand emergency lane. There's outbound delays off the on the Hume Freeway that start from the Ring Road. Slow run north to O'Hearn's Road. A car's gone into the barrier at the end of the Cooper Street entrance. On the Monash Freeway, two-car accident outbound after Ferntree Gully Road, blocking the right lane. Past that, remains busy down towards Belgrave Hallam Road. And Altona North heavily congested onto the Princes Freeway to Cobberoy Creek Road. Take care merging from the Westgate Freeway and the Ring Road. On public transport, no Geelong Line trains running between Southern Cross and Wyndham Vale or Ballarat Line between Southern Cross and Bacchus Marsh. That's till the last service on Friday due to works. Coaches are running, so check the Transport Victoria website for more. That's the latest traffic and transport at 4:06.
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10: When it comes to taxis, it's 4.9 million Australians say that they've been fleeced.
5: This is 774 ABC Melbourne.
11: The maxi taxis that we use are just absolutely lovely.
12: There is an obsession with using GPS. I shouldn't have to go through all this palaver.
13: It is a tainted situation.
5: Drive with Ellie Moore.
14: Yes, we've been talking about that survey that shows that one in five of us reckon that we're being ripped off either in a taxi or in a ride care. So I'd love to hear your experiences. We also spoke to the Taxi Association who say that they are being tainted with a very large brush from the people who are doing the wrong thing. And I've been asking you what the saying is, what the turn of phrase is that you maybe don't hear as much as you would like to anymore, but you reckon it dates back a long way. New slang is slowly wiping out old slang. So what is the saying that you wish you heard more of? Give me a call, 1-300-222-774. In just a minute, I'm going to tell you about what's been going on at the Castlemaine Cemetery, apparently for decades. First, though, let's talk about taxis. Linda's in Glenroy. Linda, what happened to you?
15: One of my responsibilities in working for my director is I have to reconcile her credit card statement, and she catches Ubers all the time. And last week I said to her, oh, would you stop tipping the driver when you get out of the Uber? And she said, I never do that. And it turns out they're whacking on a $5 charge without notification.
14: Interesting, Linda, because I know when you get out of a ride share, that option will come up on your app if you want to or not. But interesting that she's not, and it's coming up anyway. We were talking about all those little added fees, things like aircon, getting an extra charge for aircon, and even carrying the luggage, which you'd certainly think would be a fairly basic thing that you need to do if you're getting a cab or a ride share. On sayings, Richard's in Warrnambool. Richard, what's the saying you want to talk about?
0: Well, my mother was a great raconteur, but she always thought when someone was trying to put something over her, she would say, "Hang on, I'm not as green as I'm cabbage."

0: Does I look like a cabbage?
1: So a bit self-deprecating.
0: Yes, that's right.
1: Oh, Richard, and do you still hear that at all today?
0: Well, my kids have heard it because I've taken it up too. I've sort of adopted a few of my mother's sayings, yes.
1: Good on you, Richard. I've got this text from Jodie in Geelong. My dad used to say, they're as ugly as a hat full of bums. That's an interesting saying. I haven't heard that. Kirsty is not the first to point out, flat out like a lizard drinking. Riggs in South Croydon says they're about as Australian as a kangaroo chewing on a gum leaf. There you go. And apparently, Brian says, this is one. May your chooks turn to emus and kick your dunny down flat to the grass. Oh, they're great. Keep them coming. 1-300-222-774. Rob in Essendon says, grouse. Yeah, grouse. Grouse. I'm guessing grouse is Australian. Someone will correct me if it's not. I do want to look at this story, though. What do you do if you need more space in a local cemetery? In Castlemaine, for a very long time, the answer appeared to have been dig up the remains already there, dump them nearby, and sell the burial plot to someone else. As you can imagine, that doesn't go down too well with the local community, and there is a push to have the desecrated graves reinterred. Up to 5,000 graves were dug up, resold, and reused at Castlemaine Cemetery. All of that's happened since the 1950s. There are 9 large piles of dirt and remains that sit in the surrounding bushland. Deb Tranter is the chair of the Castlemaine Cemetery Trust. Deb, hello.
2: Good afternoon, Ellie.
1: So was this standard practice in cemeteries?
2: No, it's not standard practice at all. It's very illegal. It's a breach of the Cemetery Act. But I guess the Cemetery Trust was feeling empowered over the decades because the department never took action.
1: So how many decades?
2: So the practice continued.
1: Yeah, so how long, I mean, when did it start and how long did it go for?
2: It started in the 1950s and it ended when I put a stop to it in 2020.
1: We're talking like just 6 years ago.
2: Yes, yes. Wow. They were still desecrating the old burial ground and burying other people. So, yes, we were still doing it in 2020. But as I said, no action has ever been taken, even though the department knew about it all these years.

0: It's about 3,000 to 5,000 interments. An example is in May of 1955, a burial occurred of a baby in Section D, and that grave was desecrated in 1975. So it's quite tragic what happened here.
1: Yes, so is there any... Well, I mean, first question, I guess, would be, are there accurate records?
0: Yes, surprisingly there is. I found all of this information in the burial registers. The records are very accurate here, and the mapping system is really good too. So I'm able to locate where the graves were and who is buried in there now.
1: Okay, and so you could register where, so you know on the, through the register when they switched graves, so to speak.
0: Yes, yes, I can see when that grave was first used, when it was reused, and who's in it now.
1: And when they were digging up the, you know, the previous tenant of the grave, for want of a better word, I mean, what was

0: leveling the ground and reselling. The department sent them a letter in 1963 saying, cease, it's illegal what you're doing. They sent another letter in 1981 to stop them. It's illegal, but they just kept doing it.
1: So what have you, I mean, as I understand it, you've got archaeologists onto the job now. What are they doing?
0: Yes. So the last 6 years I've tried through the Department of Health and the Heritage Victoria Coroner's Office to try and have these spoil piles full of bones resolved, and what do I actually do about it? No one could really help me or support me. No one's come out here for a site visit either until I met Nikki Foster from Know Your Place. So she's a heritage consultant and

0: it's incredibly distressing to families, and I'm left having to tell people this when they excitedly come to the cemetery because they've been researching their great-great-grandmother. I'm the one that has to tell them that your family grave no longer exists and someone else is buried in it. Yeah, it's traumatising having to relive it weekly and tell people about it.
1: And Deb Trandy, is there now that you've got archaeologists working with you, is there funding for those remains to be gone through, to be categorised, to be recognised and to be reinterred?
0: Absolutely. So Nikki Foster has developed a very comprehensive plan, and this is going to take a number of years, this project, but at the end we will be reinterring all of those bones that are collected, and Nikki has been consulting with different cultures and faiths on what that ceremony might look like. So we're wanting to involve the public and be very, very transparent right through this entire project.
1: It's quite an extraordinary story, Deb Tranter. Thank you so much for telling us about it. And we'll be interested to follow the progress of what's happening going forward. Thank you.
0: Thank you.
1: Deb Tranter there, the chair of the Castlemaine Cemetery Trust. Amazing, isn't it, to think that that anyone thought that was appropriate, simply to, you know, throw out the back, even, you know, the bones, the remains of people who had died, we're not talking hundreds and hundreds and hundreds of years earlier. Patrick's in Fitzroy. Patrick, what did you want to say?
2: I did a bicycle tour in Brussels in the town of Bruges quite a few years ago. But one of the things they showed you was you walked around the church graveyard and there were little bones everywhere. And it turns out the water

0: And my grandchildren do as well. And they range from 3 to 5 years of age.
1: Yes, isn't that funny? And so someone I work with who would be under 30, they use grass a lot. So yeah, it seems that grass is a bit of an ageless term.
0: It is, yeah. And look, all my mates, well, I'm 65, so we're all in that around that age group, and we all use the word grass. And it's just good to see the younger generation using it now.
1: Are you taking credit for that, Rob?

0: about this.
1: So
0: It's
1: you
0: all up
1: were,
0: on a rainy Monday night.
1: yeah, no, I get that. So you were letting them know, you were making it very clear to the council what you need. What was actually meant to have been voted on last night?
0: Well, look, unbeknownst to us, at least we presented as we wanted to do, but we were told at the meeting that no decision would be made last night. They didn't give us a date or time as to when a final decision on the budget would be made. I guess we wait, which is no great assistance to our cause.
1: But I wonder whether you're ever going to get a decision without the government stepping in, because if you look at what the mayor said yesterday, he's saying
0: Yes.
1: we're going to do it, but we only we'll put in 2.5 mil, but only if the government commits to another 2.5.
0: Okay, Ali, you're about to get me fired up here. I was pretty polite last night, but I'm about to get a little bit more blunt. Show me the money. That's all I could yell as I listened to the mayor talk to you yesterday in his response. They were talking points that did not answer the questions that you directly put to him about what are you prepared to do. They've talked about, yesterday he said this, they've passed a motion that supports the idea of this thing. Great, great. We're in total agreement with that. Put your money where your mouth is. Put your money where your mouth is, where your motion is. Put your money there.
1: So, Lewin,
0: Knowing.
1: it's not acceptable to you for them to say, look, we're going to wait until the state government matches it. They should be able to go ahead and spend at least some of the money and do some of the work.
0: Ali, it's even simpler than that. Okay, they know this. This is 101. Council puts up their money first. No one's asking them to go it alone. So this is a total nonsense. No one's asking them to go it alone. We're not asking them to go it alone. We are asking them to commit their component of funding in their budget. That allows them and us to collaboratively advocate for this to the state government. The state government is not going to just come in over the top. Look, in real life, let's look at this. Someone goes and says, let's go thirds in something. You put in your money first. You go to the other person and say, you put in your money next. Then I'll put my money in. That does not work.
1: No. So you feel the can's just been kicked down the road?
0: It seems that it's a lot of nice language about support and motions endorsed and everything else. Where is their money? Their money in the budget is proof positive of their commitment. If there's no money in that line item in the budget, contingent on other funding, then there is no real commitment, and the council has done us a great disservice.
1: No, look, I completely hear what you're saying, and you make a very good point about how these things work. There's no point saying you're going to be last if you're trying to, particularly if you're trying to persuade a state government. We'll stay across this story, Lewin. Thanks so much for joining us.
0: Pleasure, Ellie, and all the best.
1: Thank you. Lewin Rees there, he's the Vice President of the Westgate Basketball Association. talking about sayings, Dell in Geelong says, my brother would say, I'm so hungry, I could eat the crutch out of a low-flying duck. I think I've actually heard that saying before as well. Kerry's in Warrnambool. Kerry, you've got the, you think the beginning of, Kerry, you've got the beginning of the Buckleys and Nunn?
2: I believe so, yeah. The original settlement down at Sorrento, which was before I think even Melbourne was settled, there was an escaped convict called William Buckley who escaped and lived with the local Aborigine community for about 30 years. And they used to say, you've got Buckleys, you know, surviving.
1: Oh,
2: I believe. And
1: okay.
2: then I did grow up there. There was, as it, when I grew up, a pancake parlour called Buckley's Chance.
1: There you go. Okay, but
2: I don't know whether that's, you know, just
1: No,
2: folklore
1: but
2: or.
1: that's a different story to the one about the Buckley's and Nunn department store. But I've got someone else backing Kerry up on that, saying that it was a convict who escaped. I don't know if you've got any more light that you can shed on that. Give me a call, 1300 222 774. Now, when we were on air yesterday, you might remember, gosh, there was a lot of breaking news yesterday, not least of all the news of

0: to continue just to minimise their electricity use as much as possible and where it makes sense for them to do.
1: Emma, thank you for the update.
0: Thanks, Ellie.
1: Emma Tyner there. Coming up after the news headlines, more of your calls on your favourite sayings or slang, the stuff that you maybe don't hear as much as you would like to. And also Tech Talk with Lee Stark. So if you've got a tech question, maybe you're in the market for some new tech, maybe your tech is giving you a problem, giving you some trouble, and you've got a question, Lee Stark is the person to answer it. So give me a call, 1-300-222-774. Let's check the news headlines, though, again, and it's hello to Nicholas Hines.
2: Hello again, Ali. And in breaking news, Justin, a flight the ABC understands to be carrying women and children linked to Islamic State has touched down at Melbourne Airport. The group left the Al Roj camp in northern Syria last week and are understood to have boarded a flight from Qatar, which touched down at Melbourne just minutes ago. In other news, the US Secretary of State says reaching a peace deal with Iran will take a few days, despite renewed American attacks on the country. The US military says its forces have attacked Iranian missile launch sites and boats that it says were attempting to place mines. Melbourne-based travel company AVG Travels has collapsed just a week after customers reported being dumped by the company days before their overseas holidays. Liquidators have been appointed today, with leaving customers scrambling and their plans in disarray. And Essendon have begun the search for their next senior coach following the sacking of Brad Scott. The president of the club says all options are on the table, while VFL club Port Melbourne says it would support coaching director and former Essendon star James Hurd going for the role if he chooses to. It's cloudy in Melbourne this afternoon. Right now it's 18 degrees. Tomorrow, a shower or two with a top of 17. I'll be back with the latest at 5 o'clock.
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4: Traffic.
5: Hello, Dan from Transport Victoria. M80 Ring Road, slow in Greensboro bound from Airport Drive around to and onto the Hume Freeway and then north up towards O'Hearn's Road. Car's gone into the barrier end of the Cooper Street entrance. Cruiser on the scene now. In Derrimut on the Western Freeway, city bound, broken down truck end of the Robinson's Road entry. In the other direction, it's a heavy run west out to Hopkins Road. Monash Freeway cleared an accident outbound after Ferntree Gully Road. Remains busy past that. Jackson's Road out to Belgrave Hallam Road. And in Altona North, heavily congested onto the Prince's Freeway down towards Corroboy Creek Road. End of the Westgate Freeway is bunching up from soon after Miller's Road onto that traffic. That's the latest traffic and transport. It's 27 minutes to 5.
4: Raph Epstein.
6: 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How does it work? The journo who uncovered it all, Nick McKenzie from The Age, will be taking your calls tomorrow on Mornings.
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1: The mystery of the Buckley's a nun, as a saying. We've had it as an escaped convict, which was Buckley. We've also had it as a department store. And I'm told here that Buckley and Nun were in the now Bourke Street Mall. David Jones took over the building. I used to work there at the age of 18. We'll have to get to the bottom of this. Whether it was William Buckley, the convict, or Buckley's Nun, the department store. We'll get to that because we're talking about sayings this afternoon. We'll also get to tech talk and your questions. But first, let's check the market. Marcus Padley joins you from the Marcus Today newsletter. Hey, Marcus, I'll bet you're probably pretty good at a bit of rhyming slang.
7: Look, it's got to be said, Ali, one of the great disappointments that comes to Australia is Your rhyming slang is so basic. I mean, you know, he kicked a good sausage. I mean, for goodness sake, get some wit about you, Australia, for goodness sake, you know.
1: So give me some of your favourites from home.
7: Okay. So to give you the obvious one is the trouble, you know, the trouble and strife.
1: Strife. Mm-hmm.
7: You know, but that sort of relates, if you see what I mean, you know.
1: Well, it does for you.
7: So, you know, and if you go down Robert Dobb and get Brahms and Liszt, you know, she gets in a right to an eight, which is a state, you know, Brahms and Liszt, best, yeah, Robert the pub. Yeah, all right. It just goes on like that, doesn't it?
1: Right. So you reckon we're a bit too basic with our slang?
7: Oh, and sorry, but your footy songs, what an embarrassment. Come on. Goodness sake, have you guys never been to church, sung as a choir and, you know, developed some singing ability?
1: All right. So now that you've upset my audience, Marcus, tell us what's happened.
7: It's your last week. We're

0: Enough said. Light those phone lines up. Complain. Ali's up for it.
1: Yeah, really?
0: Yeah.
1: Marcus, how are the markets today?
0: Well, we were supposed to be up 24 today because of all the peace talk. But as you know, there's military action going on again, and it's all being sort of wound back. So the oil price is the thing to watch. And that was down about 7% between Friday and Monday. And we all thought, oh, it's over. And bond yields started coming off, and the equity market was racing, and the whole thing paused this morning. And I saw a commentator today saying there's absolutely, which I think is right, there's absolutely no way that Iran is going to give up its grip on the Strait of Hormuz without a major price being paid that won't be paid. So it may just be we're still trading on the witterings of posts from the current president rather than reality. So we'll wait and see if a peace deal comes. We've got a bit of cash at the moment. We were getting ready to launch in today, and all that sort of hesitation has stopped us. So we're still a bit on the sidelines waiting for stuff. Otherwise, to actually land. Otherwise, the story of the day probably was the ASX, which is the listed ASX, not the index, which dropped another 10% today. In 1999, I was sitting on the desk. I was 2 months late becoming a member of the stock exchange. Everybody got 144,000 shares. They thought it would open at a dollar. It opened at $4. And it went up to $95. So everybody in the stock exchange who was rich enough not to sell their 144,000 shares made 23.7 times their money, and about the same in dividends as well. Wow. Anyway, that is now down from $95 to 51, so it's down 46% from the top now. And this is a monopolist company with pricing power, and they're just cocking it all up, spending too much money on tech. So they had a profits warning today, was the basic message. So that was the story of the day. Otherwise, waiting for peace.
1: All right, very good. And Marcus, I reckon I've probably been talking markets with you for 20 years, something like that, across a couple of organizations.
0: At least.
1: So thank you. Thank you for all your...
0: Thank you.
1: I have always enjoyed your insights and your take on what is happening with
0: Ali, I'm going to be in Funnier tomorrow. So I'll see you then.
1: Okay. All right.
0: You're not prematurely, that one.
1: Oh, really? Are you back tomorrow, are you?
0: Yeah, I am, yeah.
1: Oh,
0: yeah.
1: Okay.
0: I thought with Mr. Pickering turning up, I'm going to try and woo him with my charms and carry on doing a bit more radio.
1: Good on you. All right, very good. Well, let's talk again. Excellent, Marcus.
0: Okay.
1: Thank you.
0: Right.
1: Marcus Padley from the Marcus Today newsletter. Just talking about sayings before we get to our tech talk. Judy's in Harcourt. Hello, Judy.
2: Hello, Ali. Long time no speak.
1: What is your saying?
2: Well, I've got a whole stack that you haven't covered off yet.
1: Right.
2: We met when you were out here in Harcourt, I think. I'm from a place called Whoop Whoop, so we've got sculptures about each of these. So there's things like Skew Whiff.
1: Oh, yeah, Skew Whiff, that's good.
2: Yeah, and Dead Set.
1: Oh, Dead Set.
2: Dead Set.
1: Yeah, Dead
2: and
1: Set.
2: Silly
1: yeah.
2: as a Wheel.
1: Oh, yeah, that's an old one.
2: Yeah, Mad as a Pack of Galahs. As Rare as Rocking Horse Poop.
1: Oh, I haven't heard that. As Rare as Rocking Horse Poop. Okay, great.
2: Mm. A good face for radio, that's a bit cool.
1: Oh, Judy, I get that a lot, don't worry.
2: And then things like Duck's Disease, which means you've got short legs.
1: Oh dear.
2: Yeah.
1: Okay.
2: You know that one?
1: Yeah, no, I don't.
2: We've got a little row of ducks crossing a bridge, and it's got Duck's Disease next to it.
1: Oh, so, Judy, how's Harcourt? Doing well?
2: Look, it's a bit up and down. There's still some very traumatised people around, but then there are others that are sort of just getting on with it and doing all right. So we're pretty busy out here, which is lovely. So we're hot to trot, you see.
1: There you go. Oh, you're good, Judy. Thank you so much. That's a great list of sayings that we had not yet covered off. But if you've got more, keep calling 1-300-222-774. Up next, though, all your tech questions.
3: How can I help you today?
1: Yes, Lee Stark is with you, founder and editor of picar.com.au. Lee, hello.
4: Hello, how are you going?
1: I'm good, thank you. So we, obviously, 1-300-222-774. If you've got a question, Lee can answer it because he is here to help. And as you would know, as you've heard him before, he is very helpful. But I do want to talk about AI. And as you

0: community encyclopedia, if you like. It's quite an extraordinary resource. Tell us about Halopedia.
1: Halopedia is a really interesting concept. So if by now most people are aware of how hallucinations work, but if you're not, just in case you think that AI has all the answers, it doesn't. So typically what happens is AI tries to guess an answer it doesn't have. If it has the answer, it'll give that. But if it doesn't, it'll try to work out the pattern between 2 points or 3 points. That's effectively how it works. When it doesn't have the answer, it hallucinates. It's not a lie per se, but it will actually give you something that fits the pattern. And so that's effectively, if you ask it a question and it gives you something that's close, maybe you go to a library and say, give me this book, ChatGPT told me it's a good one. Librarians might look at you dumbfounded and go, that book doesn't exist. And that's actually a thing that's been happening because AI models have been hallucinating real books, or fake books in this example. So a hallucination is AI guessing something that doesn't exist. There is a Wikipedia now for it called Halopedia. And how it works is you type in a search for something, could be Australia, could be ABC Radio, and it gives you a list of what we call a stub. So basically a link to something that doesn't exist yet, or a link to a web page. And once you click it, it intentionally uses hallucinations to create a fictional entry entirely based on something that patternistically would make sense, except for that it's all fabricated.
0: I mean, I love the idea. I worry, I mean, how are we going to, or how is the AI world going to ensure that people understand exactly what it is?
1: You won't, and I guess the more critical issue is now that we've got systems like ChatGPT and Anthropic that are actually training on the internet, Google does it as well, now the hope is that we don't train from what is intentionally fabricated. So there are people that make up stories, and there are people that add misinformation to the web, and that's frustrating enough as it is, but this website, it exists entirely to specifically create fabricated information. And so this is the literal definition of AI slop in, AI slop out. Now it's the hope that extra AI models like Gemini, like ChatGPT, like Anthropic's Claude don't adopt this and go, we should train from that, because then all of a sudden we have fictional entries training a model in real life with real information as well.
0: Wow. I also find the use of the word hallucinations really interesting, because it is, you know, widely used to describe what AI does when it makes stuff up, basically. But to me, hallucination sounds almost benign. And yet the impact of AI making stuff up is not benign.
1: Yeah, it's not a really good word, but it's better than a lie. It's not so a
0: Why is it better than a lie?
1: A lie is something you actively do when you're it's something you specifically do when you're trying to hide something. It's a concealing statement. AI is not technically concealing that
0: it's not intentional.
1: It's not intentional in the slightest. It's just trying to form a pattern. So there are AI models that have specifically chosen to be deceptive. We've seen examples of this. There was an AI model last year sometime that said it would try to destroy the world. I think we had that conversation. You had someone on the show about that, and there was another variation that said it would need to be shut down. It would try to defend itself if someone did that. It didn't lie. It just simply put up defensive mechanisms. AI doesn't lie, but it doesn't tell the truth when it doesn't know the answer. So it hallucinates what it thinks the answer could be. And so hallucination's not the correct word, but it's probably the closest word that we have for fictionalizing the pattern that best makes sense.
0: Mm. That was a really interesting chat, actually. One of the more interesting chats that I've had here regarding AI, when we had a chat to Mark Voss and his, you know, very sophisticated AI assistant, if I can put it that way. Lee, I've got lots of other questions for you, but I do have this from Beer on the text. I'd like to buy a new MacBook, the latest model. Should I buy this year's or wait for next year? That is always the question, isn't it, when it comes to Apple?
1: So it is, but we know that the models have recently come out, so you're pretty much safe. So there is a MacBook Air, which is fantastic, but a little bit more expensive this year. The MacBook Air M5 is a fantastic computer. The MacBook Pros are a little bit better. Most people don't need the power of a MacBook Pro, I'll be completely honest. If you're doing a lot of data, you're opening up more tabs than your computer can technically afford to, the MacBook Pro is fantastic. If you're doing content creation work, that's the MacBook Pro. If you're just a regular person using it for work, the MacBook Air is great. Alternatively, if you want to save a bit of money, the MacBook Neo is interesting because it's largely designed very similarly to a MacBook, but it has the heart of an iPad. So you can save a lot of money with it. It's about

0: $1,000 by comparison, a little bit
1: So what's
0: less
1: that called?
0: actually.
1: That's a Neo.
0: That's the MacBook Neo. So
1: Is
0: it's
1: that
0: really,
1: smaller or?
0: it's the same size. It's bizarrely, it's
1: Right.
0: one of the, it's one of the most curious devices Apple's ever made because it's still aluminium, it's still quite premium, it's a 13-inch laptop, but it's designed to have the heart that's more like an iPhone or an iPad. So still runs Mac OS, still does all the same things. It's built more for students than anyone else. But it basically, you miss out on the fingerprint sensor unless you pay a little bit extra, and you might not be able to do you might be, not be able to do more than 20 tabs in Chrome or Safari. But if you're happy with just you have a computer that does more than the bare minimum and is still a Mac, the MacBook Neo seems like the ideal solution because, again, it's around $1,000 and Apple has never had a laptop
1: So
0: that
1: it's
0: low.
1: actually a laptop around $1,000.
0: From Apple, yes, which is
1: Wow.
0: unusual. That's a thing that Apple's never
1: Yeah.
0: done before, and it's actually got PC makers a little bit scared at the moment, rightfully so, because typically budget PCs are not fantastic and the budget Mac is.
1: And is it slower? I mean, you said you've got a limit of how many tabs you might be able to have open, but is it really slow or not?
0: Not substantially, no. It runs similar hardware to what's inside the iPad Air, which is already a fast laptop or fast tablet, and it's basically got a Mac keyboard attached to it. So it's really similar to an iPad experience, except with Mac OS on board. Most people wouldn't be able to tell the difference. You can
1: You could
0: still
1: watch a
0: do audio.
1: movie, you could do your Excel spreadsheets, you
0: You
1: could
0: can do
1: do all that.
0: all of that. You can do video editing, audio editing. It's still a Mac. It just doesn't have as much memory or as much speed as the high-end Macs do.
1: Does it weigh less?
0: Weighs about the same, actually. We're still talking about a little over a kilo, so not
1: Okay.
0: substantially less.
1: But yeah, I hope that helps you. Michael's in Greensboro. Hello, Michael.
2: Yeah, good day, Gally. How are you?
1: Good. You got a question for Lee Stark?
2: Yeah, I have. It's a question that probably comes regularly. Our club lost our Facebook page to a hacker, and it's impossible to get back.
0: This is happening a lot. So in terms of how you get that back, it gets really complex, but what you can clearly try to do is see if you've actually tied your account to an ID, so a phone number. If you haven't tied it to a phone number or you can't reset it that way, the only recourse is ideally to call into the ABC and have someone like me try to help you out. Doesn't always work, or alternatively, nudge Facebook aggressively. There is not a lot of a recourse on this one. Facebook has told us, and Meta has told us repeatedly, they're trying to make the processes better. It is better on Instagram at the moment than it is on Facebook, but short of telling you to kind of email them repeatedly, there's not much you can do.
2: Yeah, I think we're past 40 attempts on Facebook through the Meta channels over 2 weeks. And yes, and I think the fact that the person that took it has used a US-based account doesn't make it any better.
1: Can I just ask, I'm not sure Michael or Lee, but why does someone, I get why people hack things, but why do they want to take the page?
0: They take the page because it's a form of security scamming called social engineering. Basically, the idea is to try and get either clickbait or phishing links or anything that could be seen as a scam out to as many people as humanly possible, and that usually means followers. So it kind of perpetuates itself. They're able to create more versions of themselves, own more accounts, and hopefully sink a victim.
1: Wow. Lee Stark is with you. Still time to ask him a question. And I will just say, Lee, I've got a whole lot of text with ideas. Jeff and Doreen says it's not a hallucination, it's an untruth.
0: Yeah, see, this is jargon, I think, to add to all the sayings you're talking about today.
1: Yeah, absolutely. And another suggestion, maybe a better word than hallucination is obfuscation.
0: I think most people on the internet don't know what that word would mean.
1: Oh, okay. Well, I'll leave that with you. Lee, but we'll just pause and check the traffic. If you've got a tech question for Lee, 1-300-222-774.
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4: Traffic. Hello in Derrimut on the Western Freeway, citybound broken down truck into the Robinsons Road entry. In the other direction, it's a heavy run west from the Ring Road to Hopkins Road. Greensboro bound M80 Ring Road is improving from Airport Drive around and onto the Hume Freeway. Earlier collision at Cooper Street has been cleared. Glen Waverley, take care on Ferntree Gully Road outbound underneath the Monash Freeway. Broken down car in the left lane. And the Monash Freeway itself, there's currently half-hour delays from Forster Road out to Belgrave Hallam Road. That's the latest traffic and transport. It's 10 minutes to 5.
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3: 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Chris, what's your question?
4: G'day, Lee. I just wanted to know, I've got an iPhone 11 Pro Max, pretty old now. Now, it's got a couple of issues, screen and battery, the port doesn't work anymore. Is it better to repair it or upgrade to a new iPhone?
5: It will be, in your case, better to upgrade simply because the 11 Pro Max is probably less likely to get an update in the next version. And so getting it repaired is more than like, I don't want to say a waste of time, but if you can see where I'm going with that, you're not going to see any updates anyway. So I would upgrade. I think that'd be more reliable.
3: Does that work for you, Chris?
4: Well, it looks like I'll be saving for a little bit.
5: But doesn't mean you have to get the latest model. You can still get a model that's a couple generations old, and it's fantastic. They're still, like, if you pick up a 15 or a 16, you don't have to get a 17 or an 18 for this year. They're still fantastic, but just the 11's not going to get updates in the next year.
3: Very good. Lee, thanks so much. And thank you for all your technical advice and your support for people. And I know you'll continue to do it, and as you have been doing it for such a very long time. But it's been lovely having you on the program.
5: It's been my privilege, Ali. I look forward to hearing from you over email and hopefully solving your tech problems.
3: Exactly. I'll be writing, Lee, I can't work the internet over in Italy. Yeah, wait for that.
5: You don't need to call in ABC. Just send me an email directly.
3: Okay. Yeah? Good on you. Lee Stark, founder and editor of pickr.com.au. He joins you at this time every week to chat about your tech problems. Very different topic, though, right now. Who's going to be the next to coach Essendon? Brad Scott given the boot this morning. He had 18 months left on his contract, so maybe long time coming. Should they have stuck it out to the end of the season? Here's the Essendon president, Andrew Walsh. He addressed the timing of the decision at his press conference this afternoon.
6: This is an industry that demands high performance, continual improvement and a relentless drive to get better every day. We are not comfortable with where we currently sit. As a board, we met in recent days, assessed our position honestly and made a decision. The nature of our losses, the way we are playing, and the key performance indicators we set out at the start of the season are not trending in the right direction. When we looked at the overall picture, we agreed that a fresh voice was needed to take this club forward, and that Brad would not be our senior coach in 2027. Dean Solomon will take charge of the football team in the interim and has our complete backing.
3: So there you go. The Bombers have won just one match in a year, and they slumped to the bottom of the ladder with Friday night's loss to Richmond. That loss came despite what can only be described as a very stirring pre-game speech to the players by the club legend Michael Long. Here's a little of what he had to say.
7: I love this club. This club stands for a lot in the Aboriginal community and in non-Indigenous. But we work together. I want to see the Essendon spirit. Let's lead. Let's lift. Let's bring back that Essendon spirit. Are you with me? Yeah. Are you with me? Yeah. Let's go.
3: So assistant coach Dean Solomon taking over as interim coach. But what is the long-term plan? Danny Russell is a sports reporter with The Age. Danny, hello.
8: Hi, Ali. Yeah, the interesting to hear Michael Long talk about the spirit. The spirit was flagging a little bit today. I spent the day out at the hangar on what was a bleak day at the club.
3: Was it? Who did you talk to? Did you talk to any of the fans?
8: Well, there was a few fans around. I think that they were probably glad that's a bit of a relief. They're moving on now. I think they felt like they were just going down, down and down. And so they felt the change was needed. So, you know, there's probably good reason for them to be looking forward to coming weeks and the rest of the year.
3: Is Brad Scott just not good enough?
8: Well, it's an interesting one, Ali. I think the club basically said today, and you would have heard a little bit of Andrew Walsh just before, that it was the amount of losses that they have had, and it's the way that they lost, and it's the progress of the younger players that weren't coming on. Now, partly that is Scott's responsibility, or largely Scott's responsibility, but he also had an enormous amount of injuries to deal with, and it's hard to deal with. It's hard to coach young players into a winning system straight away. So you've got two quite big hurdles to overcome.
3: So before we get into the question of what the long-term plan might be, do you think we will ever see Scott coach again?

0: I don't think so now. I think two strikes is generally it for senior coaches, but I don't think he'd be lost to football. Be no surprise for him to bob up at a club as a football manager, or maybe even down at Tasmania as their new club gets up and
1: Okay.
0: running.
1: What do you make of the timing?
0: Well, I think the timing was inevitable in that they'd lost 10 of 11 this year, they'd lost 23 of their past 24, and it just was this overwhelming, hopeless situation. But there was the unfortunate timing of the sad passing of Neil Danaher yesterday afternoon. So, on immediate announcement this morning, it wasn't a good look, but Andrew Welsh had a way of explaining that this afternoon.
1: I mean, it seemed to me pretty extraordinary that we're still in May and we've got two clubs that have got rid of their coaches.
0: I think once it gets to a stage that the clubs can't make the finals, and it's quite clear that Carlton, to a lesser extent, and Essendon this season, you're basically playing now for small signs of improvement and not to be playing off in the finals. Clubs start to get a little bit restless, fans get restless, and you kind of feel like, okay, it's bordering on a wasted year. What do we need to do to improve next year? Let's start making moves. So once the finals was out of the question, these big decisions
1: Time to
0: can be
1: move on.
0: made. Yeah.
1: So James Hurd is, I mean, it's a fascinating thing. Would James Hurd come back?
0: Well, the Age tried to contact Hurd, and we hadn't been able to get through to him today. So I believe he may be speaking on one of the football shows tonight. But so that's still unknown. He had long harboured the desire to get back into coaching, up until 2023, when by all reports he was second in the process behind Brad Scott. So he applied for the job then. 3 years on, does he still maintain that interest or drive to return to senior football? I mean, part of him, I'm sure it does, but whether he has continued that sort of connection is questionable.
1: But that's from his point of view. But then you've got the other side of it. Would he be galvanizing or would he be polarizing? What's the hangover from the supplement saga?
0: Well, I mean, you might have to do a quick straw poll or street poll on that one, Ali. Look, I think the club have largely embraced Hurd again. They've probably forgiven him for the supplement saga, no matter what kind of blame you believe lays at his feet. So I think, generally speaking, among the Essendon community, they would like to see Hurd back at the club. If they were realistic, would they want him to return to coaching after being out of the game for so long? That's a different question altogether. I'd say that you'd have your doubts around that.
1: Do you reckon they'll make a decision before the end of the season?
0: Yeah, I think they will. They didn't hone in on the process. They didn't hone in on the time frame. They basically said they're going to give it a couple of weeks to work out what's the best way forward. But Hurd's name was raised in the press conference today. So was John Longmire, the recently retired Sydney Swans premiership coach, as well as Solomon, the interim coach, who is a Essendon player and a friend and former teammate of the president. And to all of those, Andrew Welsh, the president, said, "We're not ruling anyone out. We're not ruling anyone in. So the process is open."
1: You'd got to think that they know who's going to be next, wouldn't you, if they made this call?
0: Well, wish lists are one thing, knowing for certain is another. Look, no, I don't think so. I think generally these decisions are made to, just for relief, just to let a bit of steam out of the pressure cooker, because it just was so dire. After losing to Richmond, the
1: Sure.
0: 17th versus 18th on Friday night, they probably felt like something had to give.
1: Danny, great talking to you. Thank you.
0: Thanks, Ali.
1: Danny Russell there, sports reporter with The Age. Give me a call if you're a Bombers supporter. Tell me what you think should happen next. And after the 5 o'clock news, your electricity bills are about to go down. That's a bit different, isn't it? We'll tell you why.
2: Good afternoon, Nicholas Hines with ABC News. A flight the ABC understands to be carrying women and children linked to Islamic State has touched down at Melbourne Airport. They left the Al Roj camp in northern Syria last week and are understood to have boarded a flight from Qatar. The group is believed to include two so-called ISIS brides and seven of their children. A second group is expected to arrive in Sydney tonight. The federal government has stressed it provided no assistance to the women to return to Australia. Victorian Premier Jacinta Allen has spent another day defending her track record responding to alleged corruption on the state's big build construction sites. State political reporter Rachel Eddy explains.
3: The Federal Transport Department yesterday revealed that there are 56 active complaints about bad behaviour on Victoria's transport infrastructure projects, including claims of corruption and fraud. That's out of 63 complaints nationally. The Premier was pressed on the scandal this morning. Jacinta Allen says she's referred every allegation she's received to authorities, but would not say how many times she's done so. Most referrals to federal bureaucrats relate to the over-budget North East Link and the $35 billion suburban rail loop.
2: Iran is yet to comment on the latest US strikes on the country. Sarah Amir has the latest.
4: The US military says its forces have attacked Iranian missile launch sites in the country's south and boats attempting to place mines. The US Central Command launched the attack despite an ongoing ceasefire, claiming the strikes were in self-defense. US Secretary of State Marco Rubio says Washington is committed to reopening the Strait of Hormuz.
5: They're going to be open one way or the other.
4: It's unclear whether the renewed strikes will have any impact on ongoing peace talks between the two sides. Iran has previously said a deal to end the war is not imminent.
2: Residents in Melbourne CBD and Inner East are being asked to conserve their energy use following a major outage yesterday. Power Course's crews have been on site all day pumping water and repairing damage after a burst water main flooded a substation. Spokesperson Emma Tyner says they've had to shift affected customers onto other parts of the CBD network while repairs are carried out, causing an increase in pressure on the grid.
6: You know, are there non-essential appliances you don't need turned on? You know, do you need to do the dish? Use the dishwasher tonight? Do you need to use washing machines? All of that helps contribute just to lessening the electricity load and just keeping the network stable.
2: Two men have been stabbed and a woman assaulted at a property in Warrnambool in Victoria's southwest. Police were called to a Peter Street address just after 1 o'clock this afternoon. The victims were all taken to hospital for treatment. Police believe those involved are known to each other. An Australian travel company has collapsed, leaving customers scrambling and their international holiday plans in doubt. Is national tourism reporter Christy Sexton-McGrath.
7: Melbourne-based agency AVG Travels has been selling flights and international tour packages for more than a decade to Asia, Europe, Africa and the Americas. But the company has now been placed into liquidation. Insolvency firm McGrath-Nicol says it has assumed control of AVG Travels and is undertaking an urgent review of the company's financial position, telling customers they'll be contacted. It's not known how many travellers are affected or if they'll get their money back. The ABC has contacted the owner of AVG Travels, David Dow, for a response.
2: The Essendon Football Club has begun the search for its next senior coach following the sacking of Brad Scott. Erin Masikavetere has more.
8: The players were brought in early to Essendon's headquarters this morning and told of Brad Scott's immediate departure before taking part in a training session under the watch of interim senior coach Dean Solomon. The Bombers sit in 18th place on the ladder with just one win from their past 24 matches, stretching back into last year. Essendon captain Andrew McGrath has spoken on behalf of the playing group after only getting out of hospital this morning following surgery on his broken jaw.
9: It's obviously a really sad time for the playing group. We've all got a really close connection with Brad. We love Brad. And we understand that we live in a really brutal industry at times.
8: McGrath won't travel to Perth with the team for their next match against the Eagles.
2: And to the weather across Victoria, showers and patchy rain across the west and east this evening with isolated lighter falls through central districts and isolated thunderstorms possible about the west, the north and far east Gippsland. Tomorrow, showers and areas of rain gradually easing later in the day, remaining mostly dry in the northern country and in the lee of the Otways, with some patchy morning mist and fog mainly in the north and east of the state. In Melbourne tomorrow, a shower or two with a top of 17, partly cloudy on Thursday. Right now in Melbourne, it's 17 degrees.
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13: Hello, Dan Belling from Transport Victoria. Ian Morty, Alec Nepean, highways at an absolute crawl southbound. 25-minute delays from White Street south into Aspendale. There's level crossing removal works there. It's down to just the one lane. Beach Road is also bumper to bumper towards the roundabout. Consider diverting wide if at all possible. Head through Brayside. In Glen Waverley, take care on Ferntree Gully Road outbound. Underneath the Monash Freeway, there's a broken down car in the left lane. Caulfield, a collision on Kooyong Road southbound between Glen Ira and Glen Huntley Roads. You can get through. Western Freeway is a busy run west from the Ring Road to Hopkins Road. Citybound cleared a broken down truck that was at Robinson's Road. And on the Monash Freeway, there's half-hour delays from Forster Road outbound to Belgrave Hallam Road. That's the latest traffic and transport at 6 minutes past five.
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10: Drive with Ali Moore.
1: Oh, yes, I've loved hearing your sayings this afternoon. Either the sayings that you still use, a little bit of Australian slang, a turn of phrase, maybe something that you don't hear as often as you would like to hear. So keep those calls coming, 1300 222 774. New slang is knocking out some of the old slang. So we'll keep our conversation going about that. Also in this half hour, a good news story about housing. That's something that you don't hear very often. In fact, two good news stories. I'm going to tell you why your power bills are about to go down. Yes, down and not up. And also on housing, we know it is really hard to find housing, and particularly if you are a single parent with a child. So we're going to introduce you to an organisation that's trying to find a way around that particular housing challenge. It is innovative and it is really making a big difference. So stay tuned for that. But on the Australian slang, the sayings, the turns of phrase, Trevor is in Gippsland. Trevor, what are you going to tell us?
20: Well, good evening. This is the first time I've listened to Radio Drive for a while. It's a story about my mate lives, used to live in Werribee. He lives down Colac Way now. And he tells me these stories about, you know, young blokes that used to get in trouble with the police and they do some naughty stuff. And anyway, they'd be looking at charges and stuff like that. And I'd say, well, you know, how bad is it? And he said to me, well, the sewerage works in Melbourne all gets sent down to Werribee, to the Werribee farm around the back of Avalon and what have you. And he says to me, these blokes are in more shit than a Werribee duck. Because the effluent flows out of the Werribee River into Port Phillip Bay. And that's where St Kilda fishing tours go over towards the sewerage farm and along the beach there, and they catch flathead.
1: There you go. So, Trevor, I don't know how the age of your friend, but that is, I'll fess up, that's a very common turn of phrase in my household.
20: Is it?
1: It is.
20: So yeah. You grew up Werribee there?
1: No, I didn't, but I sort of very familiar with that area. So, being in more shit than a Werribee duck is a pretty common saying. So thank you. Thank you for reminding me of it. Maria's in Euroa. Maria, what's yours?
21: It's not actually a saying, Ali. It's just when they're saying mutton dressed up as a lamb.
1: Yes, yeah.
21: I was going to say the word mutton has really gone out of vernacular. We just don't use the word anymore, which is probably why the saying has gone out.
1: Yeah, very true, because we don't, you know, we don't tend to think of eating mutton as being experience.
21: The new sheep meat is lamb. We don't, yeah. Oh, not new, but, you know, my surname is actually mutton.
1: Oh, is it? Okay.
21: My husband and all his siblings got chops at school all the time, called, you know, a nickname, and his sister got mutton bird. But my two daughters they're in their 30s, they went to school, they never ever got that nickname. So I think even 20, 30 years ago, we just stopped using it,
1: yeah. Oh, I can. Yeah. Well, there you go. I can tell you, Maria, if you go to Ulaanbaatar, you will find very differently, because they eat a lot of mutton in Mongolia. But certainly in this country, no, you're quite right. Mutton is not a word that you find commonly employed. Do keep your sayings coming. But I want to give you the good news about your electricity bill. Lower prices today is the headline. A bit different to what we've been used to. Starting July 1, the default offer for electricity prices across the state is going to be 5% lower than last year. So why is that and what does it actually mean? Jared Brodie is the chair of the Essential Services Commission. Jared Brodie, hello.
0: Good afternoon, Ali.
1: So first of all, let's just clarify, what is the default offer?
0: Well, the Victorian default offer is an important safeguard in our electricity market here in Victoria. It's a fair and trusted electricity price that's independently set by us, the Essential Services Commission, so not by the retailers themselves, and it's available to all households and small businesses.
1: And is it sort of, is it also like the highest price anyone can charge? Is it a point of, is it a benchmark? Does it influence other pricing?
0: Yeah, for most people it does act as a sort of benchmark and that default. So for example, if you move into a new property and you haven't set up an account properly, you'll probably get onto the default offer, or you've been on a market offer and it expires. And you haven't made a new contract with the retailer, then you'll likely end up on the default offer. And it does act as a cap, a maximum price for people that can't choose their electricity retailer. So some people living in apartments or retirement villages or caravan parks, they don't have that ability to shop around. So for those groups, it's a maximum price.
1: So if we say that the default offer is going to go down 5%, does that mean that my power bill is going to go down 5%?
0: Well, not necessarily. If you're already on a competitive market offer, that will stay the same until that offer expires or changes. And of course, anyone can shop around, or those that are able to or capable to, in their living situation can shop around and actually get a better deal often from the Victorian default offer. But the Victorian default offer is really there as that trusted, fair alternative, particularly for those that can't or are unable to shop around.
1: So why is it coming down? And I guess, I frame that question in the context of we're just not used to our energy bills going in that direction.
0: No, that's right. I mean, our role at the Commission in setting the default offer is to look at what is an efficient cost for a retailer in charging its customers. So we look at the whole supply chain. So we look at the wholesale costs, the cost of generating electricity. We look at the network costs, the cost of delivering that across the power, the poles and wires to households and small businesses, the other costs that retailers charge for running their systems and so forth. And after looking at those supply costs this year, we have determined that it can come down a little bit. It's actually all of those areas that are contributing to the reduction. We've seen a little reduction in the wholesale costs. We're seeing less compared to a few years ago, where high international gas prices were quite significant in pushing up prices. We're not seeing that today, with more renewables in the system, solar and battery is having an impact. The network costs are slightly coming down as well. Environmental costs are slightly down, and so are the retail costs. So it's actually a little bit across all aspects of the supply chain.
1: You're listening to Jared Brodie, who's the chair of the Essential Services Commission. We're talking about cheaper electricity bills that should be heading in your direction a little later this year. So tell me what a difference it'll make to your household. 1300 222 774. Jared Brodie, if that is the trend and that is those reasons that you just gave for the price coming down would seem to be part of sort of, long-term changes, do we need to fear that it's just going to bounce back again or not?
0: Look, I'm not in the business of forecasting long-term with prices. I think that's very difficult to do. This default offer is for the 12 months from the 1st of July. So we can confirm that for that period, the default offer will come down 5%, but I really can't forecast beyond that at this point.
1: And it is fair to say, is it not, that even if some of those things like higher renewables, more battery power, all of that sort of thing helps drive prices down, we still are in a situation where we need major investment in transmission and storage across the grid?
0: Correct. Yeah. I mean, obviously, we're going through a significant transition in our electricity system. And so not only is there, you know, that increase in renewables, but we do need to look at our transmission and distribution systems as well and invest to ensure that they've got the capability to deliver that supply to households. And so there is significant change happening. But I think what's important for people to know is that we do have strong consumer protections in place here in Victoria, of which the Victorian default offer is part of that. So people can be,

0: comforted by the fact that there is a regulator there looking at what is a fair and efficient cost and ensuring that retailers are obliged to provide only that to customers when it comes to their electricity bill.
1: Jared Brodie, great talking to you. Thank you very much for explaining it to us.
0: Thanks, Ali.
1: That's the chair of the Essential Services Commission. A little bit of good news. Tell me if it'll make a big difference to you. 1300 222 774. Let's just check the 774 traffic. Here's Dan Velling.
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3: Traffic.
4: Ali and Morty Alec, big delays. Nepean Highway southbound, it's a crawl there. Half-hour delays from White Street across the creek into Aspendale, down to one running lane for level crossing. Removal works. Beach Road also heavily affected. If at all possible, consider diverting wire, taking Boundary Road onto Wells Road. In Glen Waverley, take care on Ferntree Gully Road outbound as you pass under the Monash Freeway. There's a broken-down car stopped in the left lane. And if you're heading through Caulfield, a collision on Kooyong Road at southbound, halfway between Glen Ira and Glen Huntley Roads, you can get through. That's the latest traffic and transport at 16 past 5.
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1: I'll get to that good news housing story in just a tick. But on the Australian slang, the sayings, got this from Maria in Mount Waverley. When I was at uni in the 70s, we had a member of our friendship circle that used to always say, "Fair cracker the whip." But as most of the group were Italian-born, we changed it to "Fair cracker the salami." And I put it into my vernacular and used it ever since. I think it perfectly demonstrates how migrants adapt to their environment. I do like that. Fair cracker the whip. Fair crack of the salami. Got this one. My grandma used to say he or she was, quote unquote, a bit behind the door, which meant they were behind the door when the good looks were given out. Haven't heard that one. Tell me yours. 1300 222 774. Lynn is in Belgrave South. Lynn, what's your saying?
7: Hi there. Yeah, my grandfather would always come up. I was up at Sparrowfart this morning.
1: Yes.
7: Which was early in the morning.
1: Yeah, absolutely. Yeah, no, I reckon some people still use that. You don't, uh-huh. Lynn?
7: Yes, I do. Yep.
1: Yep. No, it's very...
7: Just in memory of him. Yeah.
1: It's very evocative. I think you can sort of understand exactly just how early that is. Mark is in Sorrento. Mark, what's yours?
8: Hi, Ali. Mine is talking to God on the big white telephone.
1: Right. Okay. I'm a bit perplexed.
8: Well, you've been out. It's 1983 and you've had a few too many drinks and you go back to your friend's house and you have to go to the bathroom and there's a large white telephone there and you're unwell and you're going, "Oh God, God."
1: Mark, beautifully said.
8: Is it on the big white telephone?
1: Yeah, beautifully put. Do you reckon that's a particularly 1980s thing?
8: Contemporary, yeah.
1: Good on you, Mark. Oh, that's funny. Keep them coming. 1300 222 774. Now, we do, as I was saying, we know finding a home, finding a house is pretty tough at the moment, and it's particularly tough if you're a single parent with a young child. One organisation is trying to find a way around that particular housing challenge. They're helping single mums and their kids move into shared housing with other single mums so they can ease the financial and also the mental load of raising a family. They find each other through the social media page that's called the Single Mothers Share House Register. Makes sense. So I'm very keen to know if you've used the register, maybe something like it. Maybe it sounds like an answer to you. 1300 222 774. Hayley is a single mum. She found a place to live through the Single Mothers Share House Register. Hayley, hello.
9: I'm good, thank you. How are you?
1: Good. How did you discover this service?
9: Basically, my mum had some thoughts as I was really, really struggling to find anywhere in regards to a private rental. And I just did a little search on Facebook and it came up. It's an Australia-wide service, which is amazing. And I found my lovely housemate on there.
1: So tell us a little bit about you and tell us a little bit about your housemate.
9: Yeah, absolutely. So I'm a 35-year-old single mum to my beautiful 2-year-old daughter. I have worked in homelessness and housing in the past prior to going on maternity leave. I was really, really struggling to find a place. I was putting out applications here, there and everywhere, going in sort of crisis accommodation, staying on friends' couches with my daughter. It was a major struggle. I met my lovely housemate, Anya, through the Facebook register. She is an amazing woman, very passionate and kind and caring, and our family have just kind of...
1: And does she also have a very young child?
9: Her daughter is 4 years old, right. So there's a little bit of an age difference, but she's really kind of taken on a bit of a big sister role to my daughter, which has been lovely.
1: So I guess is the idea you share rent, you share costs, and maybe even if you get on well enough, share parenting?
9: Absolutely. Absolutely. That's 100% what we do. So even if we just kind of need to pop down to the shops quickly, I might have her daughter or vice versa. We share in cooking, bills, rent. It's been absolutely a godsend. It's amazing.
1: Hey, I'm sure people listening to this will also think this is amazing. It's also potentially risky.
9: Yes.
1: How do you know you're going to be well matched?
9: Well, we really took our time. We met quite a few times and I did a sleepover for a weekend with my daughter, made sure kind of our values and parenting styles aligned, which they did, and we just got along really well and there has definitely been no issues. So, yeah.
1: So essentially your housemate had a house but was struggling and now with you in it, it all makes the whole thing more affordable.
9: Absolutely, for both of us, which is fantastic.
1: You'd recommend it to people?
9: Absolutely, 100%. If it works and you find the right person and those parenting values align and you get along as friends and housemates, it's 100% an amazing option.
1: Do your kids sort of treat each other like, you know, siblings?
9: Absolutely. They get along amazing. It's so sweet to see. So Aww. Sweet. Yeah.
1: Hayley, it's so lovely to hear a good news story when it comes to housing.
9: Yes, absolutely. Absolutely.
1: Good on you. Thank you very much for sharing a bit.
9: Thank you so much. You have a wonderful afternoon.
1: That's Hayley there. Well, Jenny Davidson is the CEO of the Council of Single Mothers and Their Children that run the register. Jenny, hello.
10: Hi, good evening.
1: So how did the register start? Was it just simply a case of seeing the need?
10: Yes, the need for housing has existed throughout the 57 years that Council of Single Mothers and Their Children has existed. In the early years, it was a need for housing that women could live in with their children. It was very hard to secure housing, a rental, if anyone found out that you were an unwed mother. And the issue has just continued and is getting much more difficult. It's compounding.
1: So we were hearing a bit of what Hayley did. I mean, Hayley, she actually had a sleepover to check that the parenting styles aligned. It's not as simple as sort of getting two people and saying, you both need a house, off you go. There's a fair bit of, I guess, vetting that goes on.
10: There is, and yet, so we don't have any funding for this service. So we do the share house register. It's a closed group, so we make sure all of the people in it are single mothers. But then it really is up to individuals. And we are going to seek funding to be able to create a guide. It is really important to check that you align on things such as parenting, lifestyle, and it doesn't have to be, you know, your new best friend. But you do have to agree about things like alcohol, you know, visitors, parenting, and things like screen time rules, for example. That's something that parents vary on very differently. So it can be quite challenging. And yet this is the exact kind of innovation and resilience that we see in single parents.
1: Do you find that more often than not, it's a single parent with one child joining a single parent with another child? Is that the more common? Or do you sometimes have a couple of kids with someone who's just got one? Does it all mix up?
10: It varies a lot. I think having kids similar in age makes it a little bit easier. You know, some of them are people who have a couple of rooms available and they'd really love to get another single mother in, as has been the case for Hayley's, the home she's moved into. Others will say, would anybody like to apply for houses together, which is really good. If a single mother needs a family-sized home, say three bedrooms or more, they are competing directly with double income applicants for those rental houses and they're no longer finding it very easy to secure a house. So they could have put in 20, 40, 60, 80 applications.

0: and not be securing housing. And there's also people posting they're just desperate. Deadline's coming, nowhere to go. It's a really tough situation for single mothers.
1: I'm curious because sometimes, you know, we're told that if people go to rent and they declare they're a single parent, they become less attractive as a rental option. If there are two single parents, is that more attractive? Is that considered to be more stable?
0: Yes, it is. It is pretty sure it may be that algorithms are actually doing a lot of this sort of weeding out. It is one income versus two. And it can be that simple. It can be that hard to cut through when there's such low vacancy and you've got so many applicants for a house. Real estate agents are looking for a reason to eliminate people. Two applicants both with an income helps a lot. But increasingly single mothers who are on lower incomes, who are on Social Security, you know, there's very little rental housing, and yet there's so little social housing, you know, public
1: available
0: or community housing, that they're not getting that either.
1: I've got this text from Anna in Essendon who just says, what a great idea. Well done to those mums. Jenny, thanks so much for talking to us.
0: My pleasure.
1: Jenny Davidson there. She's the CEO of the Council of Single Mothers and Their Children. They run this register. They match single parents so that they can share a roof, share a home, share duties, share costs, and make it all that much more affordable. And it is working. We've been talking about those sayings, those turns of phrase, those uniquely Australian things, like this from Mark. Flat out like a one-legged man in an ass-kicking competition. That's quite good. Let's see what John in Eltham has got. Hello, John.
2: G'day, Ellie. Sorry to hear you going.
1: Thank you. And thanks for holding on.
2: Oh, okay, no worries. Look, I want to talk about William Buckley. He was the greatest example of reconciliation. And just waving to my neighbours. And he lived with the Aborigines for 32 years. He had Buckley's chance, but he survived.
1: So you're absolutely sure that that's where the Buckley's a nun comes from? It is from William Buckley, the convict who escaped?
2: No, Buckley's a nun is an emporium that were run by two blokes that, you know, had the name Buckley and Nun.
1: Okay, so there's two things here. There's Buckley's chance, which has sort of morphed into Buckley's a nun, which was the department store, but Buckley's chance and the idea of it came from William Buckley.
2: That's for sure. Yeah. Look, he had all the luck in the world. He lived for 32 years, and he was the first example of reconciliation.
1: Yeah,
2: you know, he learnt the language and taught them Buckley's law, which said if you whatever you do against the colonialists, you'll get back triple. You know, so. He was quite well renowned, respected.
1: No, look, John, good to hear from you. Thank you. William Buckley, a lot of you are telling us about him, Buckley's chance. That's where that comes from. Melissa's in Reservoir. Melissa, what's your saying?
3: My father used to say when I was a little girl, you can't put brains into monuments.
1: Right. Oh, am I just being silly here? What did he mean?
3: He would often be talking about the frustrations of work and people, some of the people he'd have to work with.
1: Okay, can't put brains into monuments.
3: Into monuments.
1: Okay, yeah. Good on you, Melissa. I love hearing ones that I've never heard before. That's great. Claire's in Northcote. Claire, what's yours?
4: My dad brought up his seven children to think for themselves. And we constantly heard, don't be like a well-trained parrot or don't be like sheep.
1: Don't be like sheep. Well-trained parrot, that sounds like a very Australian thing to say.
4: Yeah,
1: and Claire, did it work? Did it rub off on you?
4: Yeah, I think so. Yeah. I think we're all independent thinkers. We still laugh about it. And I still follow my nana's favourite saying of, a stitch in time saves nine.
1: Yes, indeed. Yes, no, Claire, that's... good thing to follow. Let's check what's making news on ABC TV at 7 o'clock tonight when Alexandra Alvaro will be on your screen. Alexandra, hello.
5: Hey, how are you?
1: I'm good. Have you got a saying for me?
5: A saying? Is it like an Australianism?
1: Yeah, we're talking. It's amazing, but sort of Australian slang, Australian sayings, and really ones that are just being pushed out by new ones, if you like.
5: Oh, well,
1: you know?
5: I've always loved like, oh, you're carrying on like a two-bob watch.
1: Yeah, someone rang about that. But then you see.

0: in my family, it was always you carry on like a pork chop.
1: Oh, yeah.
0: And
1: that
0: I have
1: one's
0: no
1: good too.
0: Idea where that comes from because, I mean, a two bob watch does at least carry on. A pork chop doesn't. So I don't understand that anyway. So what's making news tonight?
1: Well, I know you've already been talking a little bit about Desi Freeman. Police have arrested two men in relation to that investigation into the movements of Desi Freeman, a 48-year-old man and a 45-year-old man at two separate locations in northeast Victoria. We'll have all the latest on that from our reporter, Ashley Aldridge. We're also talking about Neil Danaher, of course, after the sad news of his passing yesterday. We're looking at his legacy and where we're at with M&D research and how we've been able to get here with his amazing advocacy. So his charity, Fight M&D, has raised over $115 million, which is such a huge achievement. But we're looking at kind of, you know, what that's achieved and how it's brought M&D into public consciousness and how much more there is left to go when it comes to fighting this disease. A flight the ABC understands is carrying women and children linked to Islamic State has touched down at Melbourne Airport this afternoon. They left the Al-Roj camp in northern Syria last week and they were then understood to have boarded a flight from Qatar. And the group is believed to include two so-called ISIS brides and seven of their children. And then there's also a second group that left the Syrian camp last week and they're expected to arrive in Sydney tonight. So these women, of course, are part of the ISIS brides cohort. They travelled to Syria at the height of the ISIS movement and then when ISIS fell, they were put into refugee camps. They are Australian citizens. But, of course, the federal government, again, has said, just like the last group, they're not going to be providing assistance to these women as they return to Australia. So there was a lot of fuss a few weeks ago when the first lot came into Melbourne, so I'm sure it'll be the same tonight. And then finally, the Bombers coach, Brad Scott, has been dumped, essentially. The football club has confirmed it's parted ways with Brad Scott. The Bombers have only managed to win.
0: Pretty roundly say sacked.
1: Well, yeah, sacked.
0: Yeah, we had a chat about that. Dumped, sacked.
1: They've managed to win just one game in their past 24 AFL matches, so
0: we shall see what happens next at that club. Alexandra, thank you.
1: Thank you.
0: Alexandra will be on your screen tonight if you tune in to ABC TV News at 7 o'clock. Just on this, on the sayings, Janny's texted to say Derek Eale, who you would remember from 774, used to say that the wind would blow the milk out of your tea or blow the dog off the chain. There you go. Federal politics coming up. We're going to head to Canberra, but let's check the 774 traffic. Here's Dan Velling.
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3: Traffic.
4: Ali, some big delays through Mordialloc Nepean Highway crawling. Southbound 30-minute delays from White Street over the creek into Aspendale. Just one lane open for level crossing removal work, so consider diverting wide, taking Boundary Road onto Wells Road if that's all at all possible. There's a broken down car on Ferntree Gully Road outbound underneath the Monash Freeway. It's in the left-hand lane. On the Monash itself, half-hour delays from Forster Road outbound to Belgrave Hallam Road. There's a breakdown at the South Gippsland Freeway, but it's

0: Outbound underneath the Monash Freeway, it's in the left-hand lane. On the Monash itself, half-hour delays from Forster Road outbound to Belgrave Hallam Road. There's a breakdown at the South Gippsland Freeway, but it's in the left emergency lane. Calder Freeway stop-start run outbound from the Calder Park Drive from Keilor Park Drive out to Green Gully Road. And in Buller, take care along Sunbury Road. Traffic lights are blacked out at Lancefield Road. Meanwhile, on public transport starting tonight, no Geelong Line trains will run between Wyndham Vale and Southern Cross, and on the Ballarat Line between Bacchus Marsh and Southern Cross. That's to the last service Friday due to works. That's the latest traffic and transport. It's 26 minutes to 6.
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7: We'll head to Canberra in just a tick, but talking about sayings, Fiona's in Cheltenham. Fiona, what's yours?
8: Oh, hi, Ali. Mine is from the movie Kenny.
7: Right.
8: Can you hear me?
7: Yes, I can.
8: Yeah. When as silly as a bum full of Smarties.
7: I can't remember that from the film.
8: Oh. He's classic. I mean, there's so many from that great movie, but that really tickled my fancy.
7: Yes, well, a bum full of Smarties. Now, that's sort of as confusing to me as, you know, the pork chop, which
8: yeah,
7: I've never
8: yeah,
7: really
8: yeah,
7: understood.
8: Exactly.
7: So there
8: I know,
7: you go.
8: But I've just to picture the Smarties is pretty classic.
7: Yes, indeed.
8: And very canny.
7: Good on you. And I've actually just been reminded that my mother used to say someone was so tough you could chop wood on their face. I'd forgotten that. But there you go. It is funny, isn't it? The various things that we remember. I'm so hungry I could eat a horse and chase the jockey, says Stan from Ballin. Oh, look, there's still time to get in your sayings, your bits of Australian slang, the turns of phrase that you still use or you maybe miss. But let's have a chat to Tom McElroy, who's the political editor for The Guardian Australia, joins you from Canberra this time every week to bring us up to date with what's happening. Tom, hello.
9: Ali, I'm flat out like a lizard drinking.
7: Yes, I'm sure you are, except for the drinking bit, because I know you maintain absolute sobriety. But yes, that is one that has stood the test of time, hasn't it?
9: I'm never sure whether it means you're busy or you're lying flat and relaxing. I think it could go either way, but I suppose it means you're busy.
7: I reckon it can go either way, because if I ring you and you're lying on a palm-fringed beach having a much-deserved holiday, and I say, what are you up to, Tom? You could easily say, oh, mate, I am flat out like a lizard drinking.
9: I like it. I have a friend who often says that they're in more trouble than the early settlers, which is a good one as
7: yeah,
9: well.
7: That is a very good one. Ah, dear. Now, talking about more trouble than the early settlers, the NAC, the National Anti-Corruption Commission, this happened while we were on air yesterday. We had a lot of breaking news. But Paul Brereton has resigned as the inaugural commissioner of the NAC. He was only 3 years into his five-year appointment. Can you just sort of give us a bit of a sense of why and what's happened with Paul Brereton?
9: Yeah, it's been a controversial appointment, as you would have covered yesterday, I'm sure. He said in his statement yesterday that he'd always intended that this would be the appropriate time to hand over to a new commissioner. I think sometimes newly founded organisations can reflect their founding leader, sometimes for the good and sometimes for the bad, and I think staying too long can sometimes be a challenge. It seems that Paul Brereton is of the view that now is the appropriate time for a new commissioner. He said that it was not about the criticism that has been levelled of him for consulting with defence about his previous work related to the investigation into alleged war crimes by Australian servicemen overseas. That has definitely been problematic, as well as the handling of referrals over the robo-debt illegal welfare scheme and how the NAC dealt with that, how the decisions about initially not conducting an investigation were made. These problems persist, and I think we'll hear some more tonight. The now outgoing Commissioner Paul Brereton is due to give evidence in Senate estimates any minute now. The committee's running a little bit late, as they often do. So we'll

0: hear from him today, and we will, I think, also hear from the NAC Inspector General a little bit later. So I think we'll get some insight into exactly what's going on under the hood at the NAC and more about this decision. It's interesting, though, that the timing is fascinating. As you say, there's two more years on his term, but just in the last month or so, one of his deputy commissioners has also announced her resignation. So two senior positions in the Anti-Corruption Commission at what I think is an important time in its development, vacant at the same time.
1: And I note, Tom, that Helen Haynes, who of course was so instrumental in getting the NAC up and running, she's called and others have called for a much more transparent hiring process. Helen Haynes says there's just no clear understanding of how the positions are appointed.
0: That's right. There was some commentary around that this morning, that there needs to be a arm's length merit-based process, including advertising the role publicly, you know, following some of the more traditional ways that positions are filled in the private sector, for example. The other thing that has been discussed is the need for the new commissioner to consider public hearings more often. There hasn't been public hearings in the first couple of years of the NAC's operations, and that's frustrating to some people. I believe the standard in the legislation is for extraordinary circumstances for there to be public hearings. And I heard Helen Haynes say today that when she asked Paul Brereton, the outgoing commissioner, what those extraordinary circumstances would look like, he said that he would know them when he saw them. And she found that answer unsatisfactory.
1: Yeah, it's interesting. We had the head of IBAC here in Victoria on the program yesterday. They're calling for significant changes too around, you know, when they can hold public hearings, the definition of corruption, that sort of thing. It seems to be an imperfect science how we design these bodies.
0: Yeah, I think justice conducted in secret is a problematic starting point. And-

0: that they essentially are a party, but they're hoodwinking voters by presenting themselves as independents and operating independently sometimes and together other times. I thought the questions from David Spears, your ABC colleague, to David Pocock on Insiders on Sunday were interesting. His answers were interesting as well, and that kind of brought to the surface these conversations that have been going on. There doesn't seem to be a settled position. There were some conversations with moderate Liberals, I think primarily former staffers, party members who are interested in discussing some other kind of centrist party, believing that the Liberal Party is going a bit too far to the right. But it doesn't seem to have led to any decisions so far. Zali Steggall obviously made the case for it. I believe that there have been some discussions in the past about possibly forming a party. One element that's at play here is that the new donation laws and electoral spending laws will make it harder for independents. They'll be capped with more restrictive spending limits if they're running as independents. But if they were at a party, organised as a party, they'd be able to spend a lot more money at election time.
1: Yeah, and Cathy McGowan talked to us about that yesterday, and it's also just the significance of being a brand and having, if you've got a spending limit on an individual running, whereas if it's a party, they can advertise for the party without mentioning a name, and they can, you know, their spending limits are completely different.
0: And I think it is clear that the government and the coalition had the Teals in mind when they were thinking about the shape of these laws, and the kind of changing way that the big parties are being challenged must have been in the minds of Labor and the coalition when they were discussing what the new laws would look like. It doesn't seem like it's going to happen immediately, if at all. I think that it's interesting that Allegra Spender was standing next to Zali Steggall at Parliament yesterday. I was surprised by that. I thought it was interesting that some of the other Teals were quick to say that they weren't interested in joining a party. I just was chatting to Helen Haynes, the rural independent in the hallway here a moment ago, and she said that she was quick out of the blocks to say that she was running as an independent and had no intention of joining a party.
1: Yeah, it's really hard, isn't it, Tom? You can see how formalising working together might be advantageous, but you know, they so build their reputations on their community representation. So how would that work in a party? It sort of throws up so many questions, if you like.
0: And I think there would be a transaction cost there. You know, voters, my sense is that in the electorates that have backed in these independent candidates, there's pride among some voters that they've shown the big parties the door and supported local independent people who they think will make decisions based only on the needs of the electorate and not thinking about things like party priorities and that kind of thing. So if some of these independents joined a party and changed their political offering, I think there would be a transactional cost. I think some would have, a credibility cost as well. I think there'd be some explaining to do there. So I'll be interested to see if it develops further. I think the dissatisfaction of some Liberals about the move to the right, perceived or real, is one thing that's fueling debate among Liberals or former Liberals who would like some other alternative on the table.
1: How's the budget sales job going, do you think, Tom?
0: It's continuing. We're expecting to see...
1: Is that the best you can say? It's continuing.
0: Yeah, sorry, that was a bit vague, wasn't it? I think there was a bit of chatter in the Labor caucus meeting today about exactly what the budget proposals look like and how they were landing with voters. The debate, if it did indeed happen in that meeting, seems to have been pretty mild. I think it's possible that there was a stronger debate in the policy subcommittee. But the government's feeling this criticism. All the questions in Question Time from Angus Taylor and the Coalition are about broken promises and higher taxes and the difficulties that individuals will face under these new rules. We'll see the legislation on Thursday. I think one thing that is likely to happen is a deal between the Coalition and the Greens for a Senate inquiry into the tax changes, which the Coalition want. The Greens would support the establishment of the inquiry in exchange for the Coalition supporting another inquiry into the changes to NDIS funding. The Greens support the tax cuts, the Coalition supports the cuts to the NDIS budget, but they could do a deal to set up two inquiries kind of looking after both matters. So that might thwart Labor's attempt to get this through before the winter break. It could be a tight timeline if there's Senate inquiries going forward.

0: Tom, while all this is happening and federal parliament is sitting, Penny Wong, the foreign minister, is in India. What's she doing in India?
1: Yeah, she's in India for a meeting of the Quad foreign ministers. The Quad is the group that includes Australia, India, Japan and the United States. And it's having a challenging time. I think it's not a priority for Donald Trump. He has some political difficulties at various times with different leaders in the group. I think he's... disappointment or whatever the right word is with Narendra Modi is part of this. So the foreign ministers instead of the leaders seem to be taking the running with the Quad. Penny Wong praised Marco Rubio, the US Secretary of State, and her fellow foreign ministers at that meeting today and really talked up the opportunity that the grouping was having, you know, the success they were having. She talked about infrastructure in the Indo-Pacific, high-level cooperation on priorities of the different governments in Washington and Tokyo and in Canberra. And I think we might see that for the next couple of years. If Donald Trump can't be convinced to attend a Quad meeting or to hold one himself, it could be that the foreign ministers need to keep the fires burning for that group until there's some resolution with Donald Trump or perhaps another president in the future. Penny, it's a big one for Penny Wong, and I think Australia's really invested in the Quad, so they'll be happy that she can deal with Marco Rubio, the US Secretary of State, who's perhaps more a little bit conventional than Donald Trump when it comes to management of alliances and management of multilateral groupings like the Quad.
0: Maybe she could try a few Australian slang sayings on Marco Rubio and see what it does for diplomatic relations. like this one, which I read out earlier, but this is from Brian, who says, "May your chooks turn to emus and kick your dunny down flat to the grass."
1: Well, I've never heard that one. That's pretty
0: good. No, and here's another one I hadn't heard, "Blind as a welder's dog." Tom, I'm going to go off and be flat out like a lizard drinking. But I've so enjoyed your politics chats and your analysis. So thanks so much for being part of Drive.
1: Oh, Ali, I've loved it, and congratulations to you and best of luck. I've loved talking to you, but I've also loved listening to you as a listener when I'm in Melbourne, and so all the best for the future.
0: Thanks, Tom. Tom McElroy there, he's political editor for Guardian Australia, and he'll keep talking. He'll talk to Charlie as well. Let's check the 774 traffic. Here's Dan Velling.
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3: Traffic. Ali, Monash Freeway, half-hour delays outbound from Forster Road to Belgrave Hallam Road. Earlier accident that was near the South Gippsland Freeway now gone. Western Freeway's heavy run west from the Ring Road to Hopkins Road. Currently need an extra 24 minutes. England Waverley, a broken-down car on Ferntree Gully Road outbound under the Monash. It's in the left lane. In Sunbury, traffic lights are out on Sunbury Road at Lansfield Road. And southbound delays continue on the Nepean Highway in Mordialloc. 25-minute delays from White Street south into Aspendale. Just the one lane open due to level crossing removal works. That's the latest traffic and transport. It's 11 minutes to 6.
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0: If you are walking around the city right now, you will be able to see, in fact, not just the city, lots of different buildings across this state are being lit up in blue to honour Neil Danaher. And that started about 20 minutes ago. So if you're seeing something I can't see from the studio, but Flinders Street Station, Balti Bridge, Rod Laver Arena, Parliament House, Shrine of Remembrance being lit up in blue to honour Neil Danaher. So that you may be seeing that on your commute home this afternoon. Talking about sayings, Australian sayings, those sayings that you don't hear anymore, maybe you wish you did, or maybe those sayings that you still use. Robin's in Borwin. Robin, thanks for holding. What's yours?
7: My grandfather had my son, so his great-grandson, on his lap. My son would have been 8, 9 months old. My grandfather was a butcher. He said to my son, "Sit still, you're like a maggot on the end of a chop."
0: And what did grandson think of that?
7: Well, I've told him since and he just laughed because he was a very active little boy.

0: Oh,
1: Still
0: gosh.
1: is. And
0: Well,
1: it's a happy, my grandfather had a wicked sense of humour, and we have lots of lovely memories of him.
0: gee, that's a great visual. I love that. I was questioning the pork chop, not really understanding that earlier. And I've got this, someone saying to me that it's anonymous text, but it says, the reason why you say carry on like a pork chop is when you're cooking a pork chop, it jumps around on the frying pan. So I think the whole thing of carrying on like a pork chop is you're up and down and all over the place. Maybe that is it. Alistair's in Ravenswood. Alistair, have you got a saying?
2: Yes, Ali, I have. A friend of mine said to me yesterday, what are you having for lunch? And I said, excuse me, I'm having a dog's eye with some dead horse.
0: Ah, you're having a pie and sauce.
2: That's right.
0: So you still use that?
2: Yes, now and again. I've been listening to you for the last 10 years, so I'm sorry to, you're going overseas, but you've been well loved in Australia.
0: Thank you, Alistair. That's very, very kind. And of course, I know that you will love Charlie. He will be very happy and you'll be very happy with him in this chair. Still time to get your sayings in before the end of the program, but just a completely different story now. Are you happy with the speed limits on the roads in your local area? And if you're not, how far are you prepared to take your protest? I ask because in Gippsland, locals are angry because the speed limits on several roads near Churchill have been dropped. So what the locals have done is they've cut down some of the signs and they've painted over other ones. They are also petitioning Parliament. Theo's Wetloot is a resident in Gippsland. Theo, hello.
3: Hey, how are we going?
0: Oh, good. How many roads are we talking about and what sort of speed reductions?

0: Well, there's one main road that runs all the way from Churchill to Traralgon, so that's Hayswood, Bolting Road to Hayswood Road. That was 100 the whole way, and they've instead of fixing the road, this is what the Vic Roads are doing. They're just reducing the speed limit by 20 kilometres an hour.
1: So what, 80, 60, and 100's 80?
0: Yeah, well, that's right. Well, it was 100 the whole way, and they've changed it all down to 80. So, and now you're getting people that normally sit 10 k's under the speed limit, they're doing 70. So it's what used to be 100 sign, people are doing 70. And you're thinking, this road's got three or four sections in it that are 2 or 3 kilometres of straight road. And you're thinking, why are we now doing 70 in 100, which used to be 100?
1: So is the feeling of locals that it's got less to do with the need to lower the speed limit, more to do with the fact that the roads are in such bad condition?
0: Oh, 100%, yeah. And they're doing it right around town. This is only one path they've just done now. They've also done another one over the north of Traralgon, where from Glengarry to Tyres. They've done the same thing. The road's in bad conditions. They just lower the speed limit to 80, put signs up beforehand saying, oh, for safer roads, we're now reducing the speed limit. And you go, well, fix the roads and they'll be safe.
1: And I've seen the pictures. People actually have cut down some of the signs and spray painted over others.
0: Yeah, they're angry. They're just, it's just not spending money and just lowering the speed limits. And then just walk off and go, oh, that'll do them for 2 years. And then off they go and worry about the big build in Melbourne and the country of Victoria is missing out.
1: How bad are the roads?
0: Oh, well, there's only on that section where I've got the petition in from Baldings Road to Hayswood Road, there's only one section probably from Saunders Road to Hayswood Road, which is fairly bad. That section's got a lot of dips in it, and the road is it's atrocious. So that there could be 80, but the rest of it, it's you're getting trucks and everything going, and they normally do 100, and
1: Yeah.
0: there's never any drama. So there's not really anything wrong with the roads, realistically.
1: Tell you what, though, it's taking it to another level, isn't it? When you cut down the signs and start
0: Yeah,
1: painting over
0: that's
1: them.
0: true. Yeah, the locals are angry. There's just they're angry that there's no money being spent on fixing these roads.
1: Yeah, I hear you. Theo, good to talk to you. Thank you.
0: All right, thank you.
1: Theo's Wetloot there, resident in Gippsland. Yep, Gippsland locals, they are not happy with some of those changes to the speed limit. And essentially, because they reckon that the money is not being spent where it should be spent, on the big build in Melbourne and not out on regional Victoria, where some of the conditions of the roads are such that, it's been deemed necessary to reduce those speed limits. Talking about sayings, Jill's in Pakenham. Jill, what's yours?
2: Hi, Ellie. My grandmother, when she'd had too much to eat, she'd say, I'm full up to pussy's bow.
1: Yeah, pussy's bow. We still use pussy's bow.
2: Yeah, I use it. We use it all the time in our house. It's just one of those things that just lives on.
1: Yes, good, very good. Pussy's bow, I do like that. Gosh, and just on that road situation, I've got a text here saying it's happening all the way through southwest Victoria as well. Love a duck is another Denise is saying fond memory for her. And Liz in Euroa says, what's for dinner? Answer, bread and duck under the table. I don't know what that means. Oh dear. And here's a Canadian one apparently. Sophia's telling me it comes from Canada. Better than a kick in the head with a frozen boot. Well, I guess anything would be better than a kick in the head with a frozen boot. David Astle's on your radio a little later. David, this has been highly entertaining. I have found sayings that I
3: This is
1: did
3: my
1: not know
3: happy
1: of.
3: place right here.
1: Yeah, absolutely. So you can tell me, is it right that carry on like a pork chop is because of what a pork chop does in a frying pan?
3: Oh, I see what you're saying. All the sort of spitting and
1: Mm,
3: sizzling.
1: and jumping around. This was what someone was pontificating about, and I was prepared to take it because I didn't have another answer.
3: Isn't there an extension of that saying about going down like a pork chop at a Jewish wedding? I've heard that.
1: Yes, maybe it was pork. Someone did say it was originally pork chop in a synagogue,
3: Yeah. So I
1: which,
3: think there's,
1: yeah, maybe.
3: it could have cultural significance, but I think that idea of the sizzling pan is a good theory too. A lot of these have got folkloric, what's called etymology. We just try and
1: Etymology.
3: speculate what the origins
1: And
3: are.
1: duck under the table is whatever I throw at you.
3: Of course. No, duck under the table's good. I haven't heard that.
1: No, it's great.
3: I heard one the other day saying he's not the sharpest knife in the toaster. I just don't know where
1: No,
3: that's from, but that makes me laugh.
1: that is good. Lance is in Meadow Heights. Lance, what's yours?
4: Hi, Ali. It's probably peculiar to Melbourne,

0: and it's to do with the Yarra River. And if you were a bit crazy, you'd be called, "Oh, you're Yarra, mate."
1: Oh, I haven't
0: and
1: heard
0: it
1: that.
0: It comes because the Yarra River was very polluted, and the bottom would float on the top, and the top would be on the bottom. So you were a mixed up crazy person. You're a Yarra,
1: oh,
0: mate.
1: You're a Yarra. I haven't heard that.
2: Yeah, the upside down river they also call the Yarra, which I think is very fond.
1: It's excellent. David, what are you talking about? Probably
2: well,
1: not.
2: Well, we won't be amorous with arachnids on our show. we're talking to Hugh Mackay, actually. He's going to bring a lot more wisdom to the table about the greatest advice. So, you know, what's been a piece of advice you've received in your personal professional life, Ali, that has, you know, been a real touchstone for you?
1: Oh, gosh. Mm. You put me on the spot,
2: Well.
1: And I can't.
2: Duck under the table.
1: Oh, yeah, duck under the table. Yeah, that's excellent. That is excellent
2: we
1: advice at all times.
2: And, well, of course, I need to talk about how
1: puzzling. You know what? I'll give it to you.
2: What is it?
1: Listen.
2: I think my father said a similar thing. Mm. Better to look a fool than open your mouth.
1: Well, my father told me to stop talking. But
2: so did mine. Look at us now.
1: Exactly. Very good. So, pieces of advice.
2: Yeah, greatest advice with Hugh Mackay. I'd love to hear what aphorism or wisdom that you've carried forward in life.
1: I love that. David Astle on your radio this evening. And tomorrow on What If Wednesday, what if we banned black clothing?
3: Good evening, Nicholas Hines with ABC News. Another group of women and children with links to Islamic State is believed to have arrived back in Australia. The ABC understands two women and seven of their children touched down at Melbourne Airport this afternoon after leaving the Al-Rosh camp in Syria last week. A second group, believed to include 11 women and children, arrived in Sydney a short time ago. The federal government has stressed it provided no assistance to the women to return to Australia. Two men have been arrested as part of an investigation into the movements of Pupunka police killer Desi Freeman, who was on the run for more than 200 days. Erin Somerville reports.
4: A 48-year-old and 45-year-old were arrested this morning at two separate locations in northeast Victoria. Desi Freeman fatally shot two police officers at Pupunka in August last year as they attempted to arrest him over alleged child sex allegations. Freeman was shot dead by police at Thullagalong in March. The pair will now be interviewed by police and the investigation remains ongoing. Police arrested a man and woman last month in connection to Freeman's movements, but they were released without charge.
3: Australia's foreign minister has told a meeting of Quad leaders in India that a free and open Indo-Pacific is vital for maritime security. Penny Wong is meeting with the country's top diplomats as the US and Iran have continued to work out a deal to reopen the Strait of Hormuz. The Quad has become a key platform for cooperation on maritime security and regional strategy as China expands its military and economic influence. Senator Wong says 60% of the world's maritime trade flows through the Indo-Pacific.
5: We all want the Quad to be as strong and as effective as we can make it be, focused on delivering, and we are determined to continue its momentum.
3: Northern Territory Police has acknowledged the decision not to proceed with charges over the death of Kumanjai White will cause significant distress, pain and anger. The 24-year-old Walpri man died last May after he was restrained by two police officers inside a supermarket in Alice Springs. Police flew to his family's community of Lajamanu today to tell them no charges would be laid. NT Police Commissioner Martin Doll has extended his condolences to the family.
6: A brief of evidence was submitted to the Director of Public Prosecutions for their opinion. Following consideration of all available evidence, including the independent expert report, the DPP formed the view that there was no reasonable prospects of a successful prosecution.
3: Victorian Premier Jacinda Allen says cutting reception hours at four police stations in Melbourne's outer north will allow more police to be out on the streets. From Saturday, Mernda and Epping will no longer be publicly accessible in the evenings, while Mill Park will only retain some evening hours on weekdays. Whittlesea Police Station will only be open by appointment. While the opposition says the changes reflect a lack of police recruiting, Ms Allen says the force is only getting bigger.
7: We're backing the decisions, the operational decisions of the Chief Commissioner to get more police out on the streets to respond and prevent crime. This was an active operational decision that's been made by the Chief Commissioner and we're supporting him with additional resources to do this work.
3: Former Ambassador to Washington Joe Hockey says he's nervous about whether the US can deliver Virginia-class submarines as outlined under the AUKUS agreement. Australia is due to acquire three of the nuclear-powered submarines in the 2030s. Mr. Hockey has told the National Press Club the pace of construction in American naval shipyards is a concern. He says the Australian government needs to put on a full-court press in Washington to ensure the US doesn't waver on its commitments.
8: We are confident there's great integration. We've got crew on the Virginias. There's no problem at a military-to-military or bureaucracy-to-bureaucracy level. It's just a question of whether they can actually build the Virginias fast enough.
3: VFL club Port Melbourne says it will support its director of coaching, James Hurd, if he chooses to pursue the vacant Essendon coaching job. Brad Scott has been ousted from the role at the Bombers in a unanimous decision by the board. Hurd previously coached the club from 2011 to 2015, but spent the 2014 season on the sidelines after being suspended for his role in the supplements saga. The club says it doesn't have a time frame yet on when it hopes to appoint a new senior coach. Weatherwise across Victoria, showers and patchy rain across the west and east with isolated lighter falls through central districts and isolated thunderstorms possible about the west, north and the far east. Tomorrow, showers and areas of rain gradually easing in the evening. In Melbourne tomorrow, a shower or two with a top of 17. Right now it's 17 degrees.
9: Good evening and welcome to PM. I'm Samantha Donovan, coming to you from the lands of the Wurundjeri people of the Kulin Nation in Melbourne. Tonight, the Anti-Semitism Royal Commission hears evidence about police operations on the day of the Bondi Beach terror attack. Also, no charges laid against two police officers after the death of 24-year-old Kumanjai White in Alice Springs. And Pope Leo warns artificial intelligence is a threat to humanity.
10: Artificial intelligence needs to be disarmed because this moment needs words capable of attracting attention and indicating paths forward for humanity.
9: First this evening, the police presence at the Hanukkah by the Sea event targeted in the Bondi Beach terror attack has been the focus of today's hearings of the Royal Commission on Anti-Semitism and Social Cohesion. A senior police officer conceded that an email implying police didn't need to be present for the whole event was poorly worded. Barbara Miller has been at the hearings in Sydney today. Barb, what's the Commission heard today about the police presence at the event?
11: Sam, the bulk of this evidence came from a superintendent. She's in charge of the Eastern Suburbs Command in Sydney. She was appearing before the commission under a pseudonym, and she said one of her subordinates had made the decision about police resourcing for the Hanukkah event. He has not been named, and we've heard he won't appear before the commission. New South Wales Police wouldn't comment on why that was the case. And she told the commission that this subordinate never directly communicated to her what exactly had been decided in terms of resourcing, but that he was very thorough and that he understood her expectations. She said those were that there would be a presence for the duration of the event. But she was asked about an email. This was highlighted in the Royal Commission's interim report, in which two inspectors were told that they should take a crew car or two to the event, but that there was no need to stay. And what she told the commission was that that directive not to stay for the whole event was only directed at the inspectors. She said they had a lot of other things to do, and not at general duty police officers. Here's a little part of that exchange with Council Assisting Richard Lancaster.
12: In its ordinary meaning, doesn't this email suggest to the command inspectors that there was no need for the car crews to stay there for the entire event?
13: No, knowing the command inspector, knowing all my senior leadership team, them knowing my expectations, I believe it's poorly worded.
11: Now, we also heard from Assistant Commissioner Peter McKenna, and he told the commission they'd actually put what he called unprecedented levels of police in the eastern suburbs of Sydney in response to community concerns about rising anti-Semitism. but he agreed that in hindsight, the Hanukkah event, which was targeted, should have been given a higher security rating and treated in terms of planning and resourcing in the same way as other major events, and those include Jewish high holidays.

0: And Barb, the head of the Royal Commission, Virginia Bell, has also made a statement at the hearing about online hate. What did she say?
1: She said that they had heard from a number of people who appeared in the first block of hearings to talk about their lived experience of anti-Semitism, that they had experienced a dramatic increase in online hate. She described this as harassment and intimidation. She said it was being monitored by the Commission and would inform its work. And she issued this rebuke to those responsible.
2: Quite what? This undiluted level of hatred and bigotry directed towards members of the Jewish community is thought to benefit by those who post these remarks is lost on me.
1: Now, the commissioner said one of these incidents had been referred to the AFP. The ABC asked the AFP for any details of the referral, including if the alleged perpetrator was in Australia or overseas. The AFP declined to give any further comment at this time, but did confirm, Sam, that an investigation had begun.
0: Barbara Miller reporting for us from the Royal Commission on Anti-Semitism and Social Cohesion in Sydney. In the Northern Territory, the family of an Indigenous man who died in police custody in an Alice Springs supermarket last year say they're heartbroken and angry a criminal case will not be pursued. The Northern Territory Director of Public Prosecutions has decided not to lay charges against the two police officers who were off duty when they restrained the man in the store. In keeping with local Aboriginal custom, as a person who has died, he's known as Kumanjai White. The DPP's decision comes on the eve of the first anniversary of his death. Jane Barden filed this report.
3: The death of Kumanjai White, a 24-year-old Walpiri man, in an Alice Springs supermarket in May last year, after he was restrained on the ground by two plainclothes police officers, prompted tearful vigils and angry protests across Australia.
4: Look what's happened with the Royal Commission into Aboriginal deaths in custody. What has been done since then?
5: You know, it's sad. The generation we live in, we get discriminated for being black.
3: Kumanjai White grew up in the remote community of Yuendumu, but was living in supported accommodation in Alice Springs because he was intellectually disabled. Police said he was restrained after an alleged confrontation with security guards in the sweets aisle of the Coles supermarket. His family haven't yet received any conclusive information about the cause of his death because the results of his autopsy were not released while investigations were held into the use of force by police officers. NT Police Commissioner Martin Dole delivered the news that no charges will result from the investigation.
6: As part of the investigation, the Northern Territory Police Force also engaged an independent expert to conduct a use of force review. Following consideration of all available evidence, including the independent expert report, the DPP formed the view that there was no reasonable prospects of a successful prosecution.
3: He says the police understand the result will be hard for some.
6: I acknowledge immediately that this outcome will cause significant distress, pain and anger for Kumanjai White's family, for many Aboriginal people across Central Australia and the Territory, and for members of the broader community. On behalf of the Northern Territory Police Force, I again extend our sincere condolences to the family and loved ones of Kumanjai White.
3: Kumanjai White's family have released a statement saying, "We're heartbroken and angry. We've got no hope. When will we have our justice? We're sick of being treated unequally." It's the second horrible blow for the family, who lost their 5-year-old relative, Kumanjai Little Baby, after an alleged abduction and murder in Alice Springs 4 weeks ago. "We're feeling grief on top of grief on top of grief," they said in their statement. Northern Territory Aboriginal Justice Advocate and author Thomas Mayo says communities across the country want changes to stop their people dying in custody.
7: We see the statistics are getting worse and alarm bells should be ringing and action should be taken. This news is also alarming, because Indigenous people feel like there has not been justice yet for this disproportionate amount of deaths in custody. There is clearly racism that exists. There is clearly different treatment of Indigenous people. There is clearly an ignorance to the fact factors that drive social dysfunction, and nothing that has been done has worked yet. And it really is time to do something different and take this seriously.
3: Independent federal Senator Lydia Thorpe says Indigenous communities across Australia will be hit by the decision.
8: I'm angry, I'm devastated, and I'm sick of being angry and devastated when I get these stories and no accountability, no justice for my people.
3: The NT Police Director of Cultural Reform and Alice Springs Indigenous leader Leanne Little says the force is working to change and gain the community's trust.
9: I know today's outcome will be very difficult for the family and for others to accept. Trust between police and Aboriginal communities is fragile in many places, particularly after deaths in custody.
3: The NT Coroner's Office says a directions hearing to start the inquest process into Kumanjay White's death will start next month.
0: Jane Barden. Households in several states are set to save hundreds of dollars a year on power bills, with even bigger savings expected for small businesses. The Australian Energy Regulator's decision to cut the default market offer means electricity prices in New South Wales, southeast Queensland and South Australia could fall by as much as 10%. Energy experts say surging levels of renewable energy are at least partly responsible for the fall in wholesale prices. But they say for bills to stay down, governments need to speed up efforts to update the country's energy networks. Oliver Gordon filed this report.
10: On the foreshore of a nearby lake, former workers look on as the two 170-metre tall concrete stacks that once stood proudly over the Liddell Coal Power Station come crashing down.
11: Those things going, you know, there's history there for a lot of people. A lot of people would have the stories to tell about those stacks. But it's not just the stacks, it's the whole place.
10: Margaret Channon has a long-standing connection to the New South Wales Hunter Valley facility, which was decommissioned 3 years ago after operating for 52 years.
11: They were always there, just standing there in the background. And my dad actually poured concrete for BMG back in the day on one of those stacks. And he would tell us that story fondly that I was working for another company at the time, and then Dad went on to get a job at the power station.
10: On the same day this emblem of the fossil fuel industry came tumbling down, the Australian Energy Regulator announced it would cut the default market offer, which sets the maximum price energy retailers can charge. The decision applies to New South Wales, southeast Queensland and South Australia. The lower prices are partly thanks to an increase in the amount of renewable energy coming online and then being captured by more battery storage. Energy Minister Chris Bowen was quick to capitalise on the move in question time.
12: It's no coincidence, Mr Speaker, that at the time we've hit 50% renewables in our grid, we are seeing energy prices come down. That's the first thing.
10: Minister Bowen keen to point out the energy regulator's views on one of the government's flagship energy policies.
12: Batteries are now setting the price 30% of the time compared to 18% of the time just 12 months ago, Mr Speaker. The energy regulator said today, for example, the cheaper home battery policy is certainly, and I quote, certainly making the system cheaper.
10: Power prices are set to fall by up to 7.7% in New South Wales, 10.7% in southeast Queensland and 1.1% in South Australia. But coalition figures have been quick to point out that the Albanese government came to office promising a $275 reduction in power prices, which is yet to come to fruition. Shadow Resources Minister Susan MacDonald has also hit out at the government's spending record on energy.
13: Under the government's own budget papers that were recently released, we've seen investment into both renewables and into gas investment and resources more broadly absolutely decimated. We are seeing investment fall off a cliff at a time when Australia desperately needs more energy, more electricity, whether it be for Australians' everyday needs or for data centres and new technologies, or not to mention, of course, smelting and processing the important minerals for electrification.
10: The regulator's decision to cut the default market offer in several states is being welcomed by renewables advocates like Tristan Edis from Green Energy Markets.
14: We're sort of at the point now where we're very close to 50% renewable energy on average in the electricity system. So this is really demonstrating that this is not some kind of token initiative anymore. This is

0: a meaningful source of new power.
1: He says that number can increase, but there are some constraints.
0: Particularly in wintertime, we need more wind power, and that's not happening fast enough. That needs far more effort from state governments in particular to improve their planning approval regimes.
1: He's also calling on governments to prioritise the building of new transmission lines.
0: And to some degree, that means politicians have to have some degree of courage to accept that there are going to be some people that are unhappy about the rollout of new transmission, but they are a minority of the population, and we have to keep in mind the greater good.
1: The green energy expert is pleased renewables are now pushing down energy prices in meaningful and sustainable ways, but is cautioning against complacency.
0: We've got to be careful not to celebrate too much this latest decision, because this coming winter will be a challenging period, especially if we don't see the Strait of Hormuz open and improved international gas supply.
2: Tristan Edis from Green Energy Markets, that report from Oliver Gordon. This is PM. I'm Samantha Donovan. You can hear all our programs live or later on ABC Listen. To the Middle East now, and the United States has launched a series of strikes on Iranian military sites near the Strait of Hormuz. They come as peace talks between the two countries continue in Qatar. While some analysts believe the negotiations are finding common ground, the process may be complicated by the fact the third major player in the conflict, Israel, is intensifying its strikes on southern Lebanon. Kimberly Price reports.
3: Iran's missile launch pads and ships attempting to lay mines around the Strait of Hormuz have been hit in the latest strikes by the United States military. It's despite a fragile ceasefire in place for nearly 7 weeks. Washington has described the attacks in southern Iran as an act of self-defense and not a violation of the current deal.
4: So they might be trying to put pressure on Iran during the negotiations.
3: Associate Professor David Smith is with the United States Studies Centre at the University of Sydney.
4: But another thing I think that is significant is that Iran's missile capacity was not as degraded as the United States was claiming throughout most of this war. It's turned out that 30 of the 33 missile sites along the Straits of Hormuz are still operative. So the United States feels that that might be a threat to its ability to maintain a blockade on the Straits of Hormuz.
3: Officials from Tehran and Washington are gathering in Qatar for the latest round of peace talks. David Smith says while there are mixed messages from both sides about where discussions are at, it's still possible there may be a breakthrough.
4: Both sides seem to be talking about a deal to reopen the Strait of Hormuz while making room for later negotiations over Iran's nuclear program. That could actually be a significant step, because prior to this, Trump has always been claiming that Iran has to give up its right to enrich uranium and has to give up its enriched uranium stockpiles before there can be any deal.
3: Marking Memorial Day at the Arlington National Cemetery in Virginia, President Donald Trump paid tribute to the American soldiers killed during this conflict with Iran.
5: These incredible men and women gave their lives to ensure that the world's number one state sponsor of terror will never have a nuclear weapon. Oh, and they won't. They will never have a nuclear weapon. I'm sure you know that.
3: On the other side of the world, on his tour of India, US Secretary of State Marco Rubio told reporters a peace deal was close.
6: I think there's strong alignment and agreement on what a preliminary draft should look like. It's either going to be a good deal or there isn't going to be one.
3: In the Qatari capital of Doha, Iran's foreign ministry spokesman Esmail Baghaei says negotiations are progressing.
7: We are faced with different, often contradictory views from the US. With open eyes and taking into account previous experiences, we will strive to protect Iran's national interests.
3: Meanwhile, the other major front in this war in Lebanon has escalated. Israeli Prime Minister Benjamin Netanyahu has vowed to continue strikes in the country's south. He says the focus is on hitting the Iran-backed militant group Hezbollah.
8: We will hit them. It's true that they are shooting drones at us, fiber optic drones. We have a special team

0: working on that, and we'll solve that too. But what this requires of us now is to increase the blows, to increase the intensity. We will smite them with overwhelming force.
1: Jennifer Gavito has worked as a US State Department official under President Joe Biden. She believes Israel's intensifying strikes on southern Lebanon could prove problematic for peace plans.
2: Israel is not in favor of the emerging peace agreement between the United States and Iran. Because Iran has tied a ceasefire between Israel and Lebanon to the overall agreement, what Israel can do is disrupt the potential for that to go through by escalating in Lebanon.
1: Marco Rubio says he expects the peace talks in Qatar to take a few days.
3: Kimberly Price reporting. Pope Leo is urging governments around the world to step up the regulation of artificial intelligence, warning that people need to be protected from the technology's worst effects. The call comes in Leo's first encyclical since he became Pope. Those documents have been issued by popes for hundreds of years to guide Catholic Church leaders and the faithful on moral and social challenges. Called Magnificent Humanity, the American Pope's first encyclical underlines the importance of retaining a central role for human beings and warns AI could spread misinformation and promote conflict. Leo launched his text at the Vatican alongside one of the men who's been most influential in the development of AI, as Rachel Mealy reports.
4: Pope Leo's encyclical runs to more than 40,000 words, warning of the impact of artificial intelligence. But when he launched it at the Vatican, he chose one word to sum it all up.
5: Artificial intelligence needs to be disarmed. The word is strong, I know, but deliberately chosen because this moment needs words capable of attracting attention, awakening consciences, and indicating paths forward for humanity.
4: The document lays out the challenges posed by developments in AI and urges political leaders to engage with the issue now before it's too late.
5: Artificial intelligence already touches many areas of our lives and affects decisions that shape human coexistence. It is also dramatically changing how war is waged.
4: At its heart, the papal encyclical is about human dignity. Pope Leo is concerned the new technologies are emerging so fast, they're outstripping ethical regulation and control.
5: Let's not fear artificial intelligence, but constantly keep the question of the human in play. We cannot be careless with our most powerful technical instruments. Only together, those who design systems and those affected by them, richer countries and poorer ones, institutions and individuals, power centers and peripheries, will we be able to build a future not for a privileged few, but for the entire human family?
4: A company named Anthropic has been at the forefront of the development of AI. Its co-founder Christopher Ola was at the Vatican for the launch. Speaking to the high priests of the Catholic Church, he confessed that firms like his don't always have good intentions.
6: Every frontier AI lab, including Anthropic, operates inside a set of incentives and constraints that can sometimes conflict with doing the right thing. The pressure to stay commercially viable and to stay at the frontier of research. Geopolitical pressure and the older, plainer pressures of pride and ambition.
4: Professor Toby Walsh is chief scientist at the AI Institute at the University of New South Wales. He hopes the Pope's pulpit prompts change.
7: The regulation of AI, dealing with the impact of AI on warfare, these are all things that have been troubling me for many years. I'm glad it's troubling the Pope.
4: Professor Walsh says the Pope might help Australians realise that more regulation of the technology is needed here.
7: Other countries, in particular places like Europe and places like China, have been much more vigorous in ensuring that they're introducing regulations to deal with those new harms. I think it's very clear that the public's attitude would be that we need more regulation here ourselves.
4: Pope Leo the 14th chose his papal name as a hat tip to Pope Leo the 13th, who occupied the Vatican in the late 1800s. That pope published an encyclical called Rerum Novarum, which called for better pay and conditions for labourers during the Industrial Revolution. Katie

0: Grady is a Vatican analyst for CNN. She says Leo XIV is pointing out that parallel.
1: What he's challenging us to consider is the exact same thing Leo XIII, his namesake, talked about, which was, where is the human person? Where is the human family? And I think he sees his role as a shepherd in the same way Leo XIII did. Popes can sometimes be accused of, you know, sitting in an ivory tower and kind of looking down at people and saying, oh, well, these religious things. But this pope, he literally tells us, I make an appeal as a shepherd, I make an appeal as a father to halt the building of Babel. In the same way that Leo XIII said, please be careful about these people who are being used as these cogs in the machine all those decades ago. So it's a beautiful through line. And if you read chapter one and chapter two of the document, he traces that. Leo gives us a beautiful summary from Leo XIII to now.
2: That's CNN Vatican analyst Katie McGrady. That report from Rachel Mealy. Thanks for joining me for PM. I'm Samantha Donovan. The podcast of the full program is available on ABC Listen. And that's where you'll find ABC News Daily with Sam Hawley each weekday morning too. We'll be back at the same time tomorrow. Good night.

0: Good evening, Nicholas Hines with ABC News. A Qatar Airways flight believed to be carrying women and children linked to the Islamic State group has landed in Sydney. Digby Werth-Muller is at the airport.
1: The ABC understands 11 women and children were on board the flight, which landed at 5.30 this evening. New South Wales police say they do not expect any arrests by the Australian Federal Police in Sydney tonight, although that could change. Authorities also say those returning will be offered government health support on arrival. One mother and child did not board the flight because the woman is subject to a temporary exclusion order preventing her return to Australia. The latest arrivals come after another group returned earlier this month, resulting in 3 arrests.
0: And it's understood 2 IS-linked women and 7 of their children also touched down at Melbourne Airport earlier this afternoon. It's yet to be determined what impact the US military's latest attacks on Iran will have on ongoing peace talks. Here's Sarah Amir.
2: Washington and Tehran had been discussing a potential plan to end the US-Israeli war on the country. Some progress had been made, with the US suggesting an agreement could be on the horizon. That was until the US Central Command launched renewed strikes on Iranian missile launch sites and boats that it says were attempting to place mines. A military advisor to Iran's supreme leader previously warned that any fresh attack would force Tehran to reduce its restraint. US Secretary of State Marco Rubio says reaching a peace deal could take a few more days.
0: And Iran's Revolutionary Guard Corps says it has the right to respond to any US breaches of the ceasefire. It's confirmed it identified what it described as hostile aircraft entering its airspace and shot down one drone. The US Central Command claims the strikes were in self-defense. 2 men have been arrested as part of an investigation into the movements of Pupunka police killer Desi Freeman, who was on the run for more than 200 days. Erin Somerville reports.
3: A 48-year-old and 45-year-old were arrested this morning at 2 separate locations in northeast Victoria. Desi Freeman fatally shot 2 police officers at Pupunka in August last year as they attempted to arrest him over alleged child sex allegations. Freeman was shot dead by police at Thullagalong in March. The pair will now be interviewed by police and the investigation remains ongoing. Police arrested a man and woman last month in connection to Freeman's movements, but they were released without charge.
0: The outgoing head of the National Anti-Corruption Commission says he's stepping down from the role because he's become a distraction. Paul Burton announced yesterday that he's resigning as commissioner 3 years into a 5-year role. He'd faced ongoing scrutiny over his ongoing links to defence and his handling of the commission's investigation into the robo-debt scheme. Mr. Brereton has used a Senate inquiry to again deny any impropriety, but has conceded he had contributed to his own downfall.
4: I have become a distraction. Every time the chief executive officer comes up here, he has to answer questions about me. The press attention is focused on me and my interests. That is, the need to defend that has become a distraction.
0: At least 3 people have died and another 4 injured after an overpass collapsed in the South Korean capital, Seoul. Fire officials

0: Officials say the workers were conducting a safety inspection during a planned demolition when the accident occurred. The overpass, which was built in 1966, was being demolished due to safety defects in the ageing structure. Essendon captain Andrew McGrath believes the AFL team had been moving in the right direction under sacked senior coach Brad Scott, despite a lack of on-field results. The football club has made the decision to part ways with Scott after just one win in their past 24 matches. Assistant Dean Solomon will take over the role for the remainder of 2026. McGrath says Scott has helped create a solid foundation to build on.
1: When you're challenged, I know our group will respond and I know we're built for the right stuff. And a lot of that influence has been from Brad. He's really instilled a lot of sort of hard-working qualities in our group and changed the culture of our footy club over the last few years, which may not be seen from the outside, but we definitely see it on the inside.
0: To the weather across Victoria, some isolated thunderstorms possible about the west, the north and far east Gippsland this evening. There are showers and patchy rain across the west and east of the state, with isolated lighter falls through central districts. And tomorrow, a cool day with patchy morning mist and fog, mainly in the north and east, and showers and areas of rain gradually easing in the evening. In Melbourne tomorrow, a shower or two with a top of 17. On Thursday, partly cloudy, 16. Right now in Melbourne, it's 17 degrees.
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3: Evenings with David Astle.

0: Yeah, can. Think about can, because tonight you can play the quiz where every answer either starts with can, ends with can, or there's a song with can in it. And why is that?
1: Bob the Builder, can we fix it? Bob the Builder, yes we can.
0: And then a far more eloquent rhetorician borrowed that same phrase from Bob.
2: Yes, we can.
0: Yeah, we can. The can quiz is coming up. Now, that's just the kind of stuff that we do to keep our brains nimble. Games, quizzes, wordplay. And there's a study that's just coming out of Monash University to suggest that the more we involve ourselves in brain health, those sorts of games, social activities, the better we are for it, particularly post 70, when we can get a little bit grey, a little bit hazy in the grey matter. So my question to you to kick off the show is, what do you do to keep your brain nimble? Are you a regular on the Wordle and the connections? Do you do the cryptic? Do you play chess? Do you play cards? Do you have a memory app that you use now and then? Love to hear what your brain strategies are. How do you keep the grey matter nimble? Give us a call, 1300 222 774, and feel free to text in too if you're not too distracted by playing multiple games at once. They're on four-dimensional chess plus Minecraft with the kids. The text line, 0437 774 774. But in terms of the grid and the labyrinth, well, that sounds like the transport network of Melbourne. Let's find out what is happening with Dan Velling from Transport Victoria.
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4: Traffic. Evening, David. Monash Freeway, take care if you're heading out down. Approaching Wellington Road, we've closed the right lane. It's due to a broken down car. There's a broken down

And on the Eastern Freeway, that one's city-bound though, just prior to Bulleen Road in the left-hand lane. Outbound on the Westgate Freeway, tow trucks working to clear an accident at Miller's Road. It's in the left carriageway. Three-car collision on the Ring Road, Altona-bound over the top of Boundary Road, all over on the right-hand emergency lane. In Eaglemont, multi-car collision, lower Heidelberg Road. It's between Burke Road and Banksia Street. Hold-ups both ways there, so consider upper Heidelberg Road. And an accident in Croydon, that one's on the Maroondah Highway, city-bound at Croydon Road in the middle lane. Starting tonight through to the last service on Friday, there'll be no Geelong line trains running between Southern Cross and Wyndham Vale, or Ballarat line between Southern Cross and Bacchus Marsh. That's due to works. Coaches will be running, so check the Transport Victoria website.

0: about the public transport and we'll talk to our Lord Mayor. Yep. We'll see what we can do down there. All right?
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4: It might be logic games. It could be creative games. It could be wordplay. It could be reason. Love to know how you keep your brain healthy. For Tracy Chapman, it is reason. This is Give Me One Reason. Welcome to Evenings. Let's talk about brain health.

0: It won a Grammy Award for Tracy Chapman back in 95. Actually, best rock song of that year, 97 at least. The album came out in 95. New Beginning was the name of the album. Tracy Chapman, the artist. It's 18 minutes now to 7. Welcome to Evenings. We're talking brain health. A longitudinal study has come out of Monash University, and it's put the test to some 2,000 plus, 70 plus participants, and the results are illuminating. We'll be talking about that and your own means of keeping the brain nimble after this.
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3: Evenings with David Astle.
0: Well, my short-term memory is getting a little bit patchy. I said over 2,000. Yeah, over 12,000. That's how many people took part in the study that was co-conducted by Joanne Ryan, Professor in Chronic Disease and Ageing at Monash University, all in the name of measuring the nimbleness and health of the brain and physical health as well in a cohort of people over 70. Good evening, Joanne.
5: Good evening. Thank you for having me on, David.
0: Did you get the Wordle today?
5: No, I didn't do it. Sorry.
0: Oh, what? Come on. Well, I can't tell you what the word is, but is that the kind of thing that we're talking about, those sorts of little games, the puzzles of there on apps and the puzzles in papers?
5: Definitely. Things that you enjoy that keep your brain stimulated.
0: Well, before we get into your study, I've invited people to join us to ask what kind of puzzling they get up to. Let's hear a couple of responses. We've got Danny joining us firstly in Daylesford. Hi there, Danny.
6: Oh, hi, David. Yes, I have a ritual every morning without fail. And if I fail, I break my streak.
0: So you've got your run happening. What are your habits?
6: Well, I get up in the morning and, I call it my pre-brain workout. So I have a coffee.
0: Yep, good.
6: So I have my pre-workout. And then walk outside, just get some fresh air and maybe throw some bread on the lawn for the birds.
0: Mm-hmm.
6: And then come back in and I sit at my desk. And I do Wordle, I do Strands, I do Spelling Bee, and I do Connections.
0: Wow, that's great.
6: And it doesn't matter whether I'm on holidays, travelling, where it is. I cannot fail otherwise. I missed once, and it was when I was trying to get my 100 streak, and I was on 95. I went to get my 96 the next day, and I went to get the 96 the next day, and it said, you have just completed one.
0: I think there's a lot of people out there who are probably moaning and groaning in sympathy, Danny. That happened to me too. Missed the connections, and my record stands at 140 straight. And I'm still gnashing my teeth about it. Hey, Danny, thanks for that. We'll hear a lot more healthy habits as we go around.
6: Looking forward to hearing what the other ideas are to add to my list.
0: Well, we will shortly, but we'll say quickly good evening to Steve in Tullamarine. Steve, what have you got?
7: Oh, look, I'm a bit of a geek. Even though I spent most of my youth, partying and nightclubbing, I loved reading in my spare time, and I read my first set of encyclopedias when I was about 6.
0: Encyclopedias? What, from the whole A to Z?
7: Yeah, but my parents bought it in the early 70s. They must have cost them a bit. And
0: wow.
7: After that, when I was old enough, I borrowed, and after that I started buying, and I've got a personal library at home, which I always read, and I just love reading because I've even got diaries now, interesting stuff that I found in every genre, like mysteries or unsolved crimes. I've got hundreds of diaries where little bits of information I go over and read again and just tell people. I just love reading.
0: Well, before I go back to Joanne talking about this study, I'm going to ask you how your health is and how's your memory? How's your recall, short and long-term memory, Stephen?
7: Look, it's good short term, long term good. But tell me where I parked my car in Harrogate. I have no idea.
0: I think it's yellow and maybe Bay F. I can't remember. But Stephen, keep listening because we'll be touching on that very kind of habit you've just described. Sounds fantastic.
7: Thanks for joining us.
0: Back to you, Joanne. Just hearing from both Danny and Stephen, this whole idea of there's plenty of appetite for people keeping limber with the brain and the puzzle.

0: thing. But what have you just set up the study, if you will? I know it's over 11 years. How did you recruit the people to take part in this study?
1: Yeah, thank you, David. So this was a large study of initially over 16,000 people, and so it was in Australia, and it was part of a clinical trial originally. It's called the ESPRI study, and we were looking at the effects of low-dose aspirin over a short period of time. However, as part of that study, we thought we don't want to just look at aspirin. We want to consider what other people are doing in their daily lives, what activities people engage with, and if we're going to follow these people over time, we may as well collect a information that's really been valuable because it has enabled us to address some of these key questions.
0: So it's not just, I mean, before the participants were involved, you looked at their own health, general health. There was no signs of any heart issues or any diabetes. There was a couple of criteria that people needed to check before they participated. Is that right?
1: That's right. We did have people who had diabetes, but we had to exclude people who had existing heart issues because they may have been prescribed aspirin by their doctor anyway. So the people were generally healthy, but they did have things like diabetes or hypertension.
0: So now let's look at the puzzling, because I know that what's come out of this is that puzzling and socialising have been the salient leaders in general health. What do you think those two leaders, those two habits have in common?
1: So I think there's two parts to it. One part is that stimulating the brain. So we know that keeping the brain active is good for our body as well. So we know it's good for our brain health, but now we've got increasing evidence that it's also good for our physical health. So it's good for our overall body. And the other aspect is that if we engage in activities that we actually enjoy, that helps reduce our stress levels, and that helps reduce stress hormones that are circulating in our body, which can accelerate our aging.
0: We should highlight that there are other lifestyle factors that you didn't get to examine, because it was quite a dense study you did. So you weren't necessarily looking at how active people were physically, what they were eating, I understand.
1: We didn't look at that in this study, although we do have that information. We know that those factors are really important. So we know that eating well and exercising are really important. We were interested in looking at some of those other factors, some of those other things that people could do and activities they could incorporate into their daily life, which may be beneficial for them.
0: My guest is Professor in Chronic Disease and Ageing. That's Joanne Ryan. And if you'd like to get a little deeper into the fabric of this study, I recommend the conversation piece that's just been published, where a group from Monash have dived into what's called the ESPRI study, but began with aspirins and then it became more about aspiring and what people have been doing aside from their general intake of that medication, and looking at how things like puzzling and social connection have had real benefits for people 70 plus, over 11 years and over 12,000 people involved. So some very substantive data that's been coming back. It's 10 to 7 now. David Astor with you, right across Melbourne on 774 evenings. Look, I do crosswords, I make crosswords, I solve crosswords. But I'm wondering how that helps with my physical health. I get how it keeps my brain nice and elastic, but how does it help with my breathing, with my strength? I mean, I'd like to explore the physical side, the physical benefits of things like social connection, things like Sudoku.
1: Yeah, so the social connection aspect is really about it's motivating. It gets us out. It gets us doing things. It gets us in. And all of those things are beneficial for our brain, but they're also beneficial for our body. So there's a close connection between how our brain works and how our body functions overall, because the brain's really the controlling aspect of our whole body. So if our brain's functioning well, there's strong connections between those various aspects of our brain. Well, that helps us move more freely. We use that when we walk, we use that when we lift things and move.
0: Some lovely texts are coming through on the text line 0437 774 774. Hi, David. Hi, Joanne. We have a weekly family letters and numbers night. Keep it happening. Keep those. Well, I have to say, I get absolute no click of the ticket, but it was a fabulous show to be part of, very much about brain health. Hi, David and Joanne. I play Words with Friends regularly, says Jenny in Fitzroy, with a friend on the east coast of America. Well, Jenny, you're ticking two boxes there, word games and socialising, although that opens up

0: But different question. Is it the same socialising online as it is socialising physically, Joanne?
1: That's an interesting question, and I think we've all learnt to adapt a little bit more to the online environment. Mm-hmm. We can't answer that from the information we collected. We didn't distinguish between going out and socially engaging versus engaging online.
0: This one is, hi, David. Hi, Joanne. I keep playing my guitar and writing music. That's keeping the brain tickling for me. That's from Frio. Because I know that music and learning languages and basically advanced learning or learning of any kind is also very beneficial for us, Joanne.
1: Yeah, I think it's really about stimulating the brain. So doing activities, one, that you enjoy. So I don't think we should be forcing mm-hmm. people to learn an instrument or a new language if they don't enjoy that. But if they take pleasure from it, it helps reduce their stress and stimulates their brain. They're three key factors.
0: A lot of people enjoying the chat, including this one. Love the show, regular listener. This is one text that's saying that I'm nearly 77, having a bit of a problem remembering names of people I know, but I'm fine with Sudoku, crossword puzzles, and love a good whodunit novel. However, I now call everyone, hello there, gives me time to work out who they are. So that's interesting. There's, while you might be involved in the intricacy of a puzzle or a plot, doesn't necessarily mean you've got regular recall of things around you, Joanne, at least in that anecdotal text.
1: Yeah, and it's not a magic bullet. So what we're saying is that engaging in these activities will be beneficial mm-hmm. for your brain and your physical health, but it's not necessarily going to stop you developing frailty or developing dementia. So it's not an answer to everything, yeah. but it's just one of those things you can do to help benefit you as you get older.
0: Great text, Marie. I'll get to Doris's text in a moment, but Sean's calling in with a question, I understand, for you, Joanne. G'day, Sean.
2: Yeah, hello, Joanne. Hello, David. I was just curious if the study controlled for socioeconomic determinants of health, because I was wondering whether people who have more resources may have more leisure time and more time to do things like puzzles, and whether it's, you know, where how clear is the cause and effect relationship there?
0: Yeah, it's a good question. What about that, Joanne? Was that taken into account?
1: So we did take into account socioeconomic status and education, but I will put a couple of clauses. So one is that this is an observational study, so we can't say there's a direct causal and effect relationship. And two, that as we know in most of these studies, the people that end up being involved are the people that tend to be a little bit of higher socioeconomic status to begin with. So it doesn't necessarily represent all people living in Australia.
0: What about your brain habits, Sean? How are you keeping nimble-minded?
2: Well, I play music, so there's a tick
0: yeah,
2: there.
0: Yeah, that's a big tick.
2: There's actually something I came across a few years ago called spaced repetition. And I have a flashcard app on my phone, and it helps me to memorise things like my credit card number or various phone numbers or my employee number at work. And it's amazing how just the spacing of those flashcards can actually really lock away quite a large amount of information. So
0: yeah, the old chunking, I think they call that, don't they? Just sort of chunking up numbers, dense numbers. Remember, a string of chunks and you've suddenly got the whole sequence.
2: Exactly. Hey, that's a great learning. That's great.
0: Yeah, look, really great question too, Sean. Thanks for calling in.
2: Thanks, David. Thanks, Ryan.
0: Doris in Berwick. Hi there, David and Joanne. I'm a big fan of word games. Play Wordle in three languages. I know that Doris has got German heritage, and that's including very bad French as well. Connections on the New York Times page. I'm also lucky to be able to juggle the two languages. I'm fluent on a daily basis with work, family and books. Hopefully that'll keep my brain sort of active. I'm 57. Doris, judging by your text and your regular participation and cut-through observations, your health is fine. Your brain health is sharp as a pin. But thank you, Doris. Joanne, what inspired you to open up the study to look at, you were looking at multiple factors, but why? Interesting that puzzling and socialising were the two that really started to emerge from the pack. Was that something that you initiated the focus upon, or was it something that emerged from the data?
1: A little bit of it was feedback that we had from mm-hmm. people who were actually involved with the study. So people said to us, like to tell us about their daily lives and what things they engage with. And often people would say to us, I'm really socially active and I do, you know, X, Y and Z, and I know it's really beneficial for me as I get older. So we thought, well, how about we actually look at this and address it in a really scientific, rigorous way and see whether that's actually the case.
0: How many people could you call, friends or family, to help you out if you're in a bit of a difficult situation? Because I know this was part one of the questions that you were examining as part of the study, Joanne.
1: Yeah, so in our study, we found that it was really a smaller friend network, mm-hmm. And we think that's really around the strength of those networks. So having at least a few friends that you can really rely on, and that's probably the case for me. I have a lot of colleagues and a lot of people I interact with, but really probably only have that very small group of friends that I can call on.
0: Lastly, was there any gender discrepancy or differentiation in this the data coming back from the study?
1: Well, so we did find that the associations were stronger in women than they were in men, and we think that could relate to, well, we know there are differences between men and women, and women are more likely to have things like frailty as they get older than men. But we also think for things like social connections, that they tend to be more valuable for women. They have a higher oxytocin response, so that's a hormone that really makes you feel good and you feel happy. And that's one of the hormones that we know we get a stronger response when women engage in those social connections.
0: Well, I felt very happy when this study came across my desk, and I'm keen to have a bit more of a further chat with you, Joanne, either on or off air, because I know that this is a real cornerstone of brain health. And I know that puzzling, and I know that socialising, as much as pushing our knowledge, pushing our connection, furthering our education, all that stuff is very good protein for the brain. But thank you so much for joining us tonight and bringing this to our attention.
1: Thank you for having me on, David.
0: That's Joanne Wright, Professor in Chronic Diseases and Ageing at Monash University. And just to test your brain health, we've got a twisty quiz coming up. A little later, we'll be talking about great advice that you've been given with Hugh Mackay, who's joining us. And would you believe those bloody Kiwis, I mean, they're presumptuous, aren't they? They claim the Pavlova. They tried to steal the Lamington office. Even the flat white. They reckon they invented the flat white. I mean, please. Now, you won't believe this. They're saying, sausage sizzle. Yeah, that's us. No, we'll find out more.
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4: Good evening, Nicholas Hines with ABC News. Two flights carrying women and children linked to the Islamic State group have landed in Australia. Ethan Siderman reports.
5: Two IS-linked women and seven of their children are understood to have been on board a flight that touched down at Melbourne Airport just after 4:30. Another flight, believed to be carrying 11 women and children, landed at Sydney Airport about an hour later. The group left the Al-Roj camp in northern Syria last week. New South Wales police say they do not expect any arrests by the Australian Federal Police in Sydney tonight, although that could change. The latest arrivals come after another group returned earlier this month, resulting in three arrests. One woman from Sydney's West was barred from returning under a temporary exclusion order.
4: Premier Jacinta Allen says all allegations of wrongdoing are taken seriously after federal bureaucrats revealed 11 of the state's big build projects were the subject of active complaints. The Federal Transport Department yesterday told Senate estimates that of 63 cases nationwide, 56 complaints were from Victoria. Most relate to the North East Link and Suburban Rail Loop, including allegations of corruption, fraud, theft and breaches of workplace laws. Ms Allen says her government has worked hard to change the culture on its projects.
6: We have zero tolerance for any allegations of criminal behaviour on any work site. And that is why we're supporting the work of Victoria Police and strengthening the Labor Hire Authority.
4: Iran's supreme leader says the US will no longer have a safe haven in the Middle East. Sara Amir reports.
7: Mujtaba Khamenei has not been seen in public since taking over as Iran's leader following the US-Israeli assassination of his father in late February. In a post online, he says Gulf powers in the Middle East will not be a shield for American bases any longer. Iran's Revolutionary Guard Corps says it has the right to respond to any American breaches of the ceasefire following fresh US attacks on southern Iran. Tehran says it identified hostile aircrafts entering its airspace and shot down one drone. The US Central Command launched the attack, claiming the strikes were in self-defense.
4: Foreign Minister Penny Wong has announced multiple initiatives following a meeting with her counterparts from India, the US and Japan. Glenn Lauder reports.
8: The Quad has become a key

0: Platform for cooperation on maritime security, supply chains and regional strategy as China expands its military and economic influence in the Indo-Pacific. At the New Delhi meeting, Australia, India, the US and Japan have launched multiple initiatives ranging from a critical minerals framework to a plan on Indo-Pacific energy security. Penny Wong has also announced what she's described as the strongest ever commitment from the Quad to the Pacific.
1: The Quad Ports of the Future Partnership, where we are launching a pilot for port infrastructure in Fiji.
0: Senator Wong has also told her counterparts that a free and open Indo-Pacific is vital for maritime security.
2: An Australian travel company has collapsed, leaving customers scrambling and their international holiday plans in doubt. Here's national tourism reporter Christy Sexton-McGrath.
3: Melbourne-based agency AVG Travels has been selling flights and international tour packages for more than a decade to Asia, Europe, Africa and the Americas. But the company has now been placed into liquidation. Insolvency firm McGrath-Nicol says it has assumed control of AVG Travels and is undertaking an urgent review of the company's financial position, telling customers they'll be contacted. It's not known how many travellers are affected or if they'll get their money back. The ABC has contacted the owner of AVG Travels, David Dow, for a response.
2: The Essendon Football Club has begun the search for its next senior coach following the sacking of Brad Scott. Erin Masikavetare reports.
4: The players were brought in early to Essendon's headquarters this morning and told of Brad Scott's immediate departure before taking part in a training session under the watch of interim senior coach Dean Solomon. The Bombers sit in 18th place on the ladder with just one win from their past 24 matches, stretching back into last year. Essendon captain Andrew McGrath has spoken on behalf of the playing group after only getting out of hospital this morning following surgery on his broken jaw.
5: It's obviously a really sad time for the playing group. We've all got a really close connection with Brad. We love Brad. 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
4: McGrath won't travel to Perth with the team for their next match against the Eagles.
2: Showers and patchy rain across Victoria's west and east this evening with isolated lighter falls through central districts and isolated thunderstorms possible about the west, north and the far east of Gippsland. Tomorrow, showers and areas of rain again, gradually easing in the evening, staying mostly dry in the northern country though. Some patchy morning mist and fog as well. In Melbourne tomorrow, a shower or two with a top of 17, partly cloudy on Thursday. Right now it's 16 degrees.
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8: Can you do it? Can you play tonight's quiz? Well, let's quote Bob the Builder. Yes, you can. Yes, we can. It is the quiz and it's all to do with cans. I don't know why. I just thought let's talk about words, names, songs that begin or end with can. There are many out there from toucans to pelicans to Jamaicans and Moroccans. Are you ready for the quiz? Call in now, 1300 222 774. It's the Can Do quiz and everyone can do tonight. You are more than welcome, no matter what your age, persuasion or where you are, where you're right now situated, on the road, there at home, in the kitchen. Have a crack. 1300 222 774. A little later in this hour, we'll be talking about how New Zealand is trying to steal the sausage sizzle from our history. It is an outrage and it won't happen. Not on my show, not on my watch. We'll be drawing a line in the sand and we will be setting up defences on the Torres Strait. This cannot happen. We might have relinquished on the Pavlova. Okay, they can have Farlap. Russell Crowe, please, he's yours. But when it comes to sausage sizzles, I'm not budging. So we'll be talking about how the hell sausage sizzle can even be a matter of debate. That's coming up. But if you feel like playing a quiz, then my suggestion is you can. 1300 222 774. 1300 222 774. If you'd like to be part of tonight's can-do quiz, and who knows, you may end up being something of a hero. And you may have a little bit of advice. Hugh Mackay coming in after eight. Greatest advice that you've ever received. Greatest proverb that's helped you as a touchstone. This is David Bowie. This is Heroes. Welcome to Evenings.

0: Heroes by Bowie from the album of the same name, 77. And if you haven't seen the film Jojo Rabbit, then I urge you to do that, because that song will have a special significance for you when you do see that film. And you're quite right, Jenny Fitzroy. I was so up in arms about defending the sausage sizzle that, yes, that body of water that I will be defending is a little further south than Torres Strait. Tasman Sea is where I'm thinking. But you're right. Thank you for orientating me so I can aim my cannons at the right people. We are talking about a quiz. Sausage Sizzle is coming up a little later this hour. But if you'd like to play, you can call in. And yes, Duncan, who's listening in, you can play too. There might be your name that crops up in this quiz. Every answer begins with can or ends with can. And there's a bunch of songs that have got the word can in them. That's it. That's as simple as it gets. If you'd like to play, 1300 222 774. The Can Do quiz begins after this.
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2: Evenings with David Astle.
0: Yeah, sausage sizzle coming up, so make sure you bring your taste buds. Well, you've got all sorts of options. You've got onions there, of course. You've got a little mustard if you want that. You've got some sauces. Sausage sizzles and the origin of sausage sizzle. Different from barbecue, different from sausage roasts or bakes or grills. The word, the phrase, sausage sizzle, who claims that? Apparently New Zealand reckons they've got their fingerprints on it. Well, sorry. I mean, you've got to take a step back and you've got to mark your ground when it comes to that kind of cultural appropriation. But let's get going with the quiz, shall we? And a very early caller is Rachel, who joins us now in Kilmore. Good evening, Rachel.
4: David.
0: What's a piece of advice that you have cherished?
4: My pop used to say, you've got 2 ears and 1 mouth, use them proportionately.
0: Very wise. I wish I'd listened to my father, who'd said something along the same lines. But here I am, yapping for a living. But it is wise words, wise phrase indeed, Rachel. All right. Now, I have got a song for you to identify. If you don't know, that's okay, because you already have a life. But keep in mind that every song that you hear, and the first few songs I'm hoping are very well known, then every song title contains the word can. Good luck. Here we go. Here's the first song. What's this called? Rachel, that would be called? It's Paul Simon. No, yeah, I'll take you off your... it's always anxious to hop in early, so it's Paul Simon's song.
4: No, I can't think what it's called.
0: Oh, well, he's telling you a little bit misleadingly, because his name's Paul. You can call me...
4: Al.
0: Al, you knew that. Okay, but let's wash our hair and move on, because that does not matter. You are still very much in the game, but everyone who calls from now on in can get to work out who our mystery voice is to get that bonus point, that bonus life. All right, let's begin with a few questions. Rachel, what city... Keep in mind that every answer begins or ends with can. What city is built around Lake Burley Griffith?
4: Canberra.
0: All right. What star sign is represented by the crab?
4: Cancer.
0: Yep. Shania Twain and Justin Bieber come from which country?
4: Canada.
0: Nice work. Song number two, good luck. Another well-known tune. Rachel.
4: Goodbye, Norma Jean.
0: Yes, yes, keep singing. Goodbye, Norma Jean. Though I never knew you at all. I was just a kid. Just a kid. Yes! We got there. All right. Now, this is tricky. What bird has been used as a symbol of Guinness Stout?
4: All I can think is a canary. It's not a canary.
0: So this is the stage I'm going to have to let you go.
4: Okay.
0: Because I love you, I'm going to open that cage and let you fly free.
4: Thank you.
0: Rachel, thanks for calling in. There she goes. Not a canary, ladies and gentlemen, for those playing at home. 1300 222 774. There are a couple of other options, though. Keep in mind that the bird or the word could end with can. Quarter past seven. Paul's next in Essendon. Hello, Paul.
5: Hi, David. How are you?
0: Good. You've got a bit of advice for us, a little aphorism or proverb that you've kept in life?
5: Yeah. The one that sprang to mind was, don't believe everything you think.
0: Uh-huh. Yeah. This is a good one. I like it. In fact, later in the show, we'll be talking about the plague of misinformation with someone who's been sifting through all the BS and the truthiness of global media. And it's telling us how to think and don't just believe what you think. Good point, Paul. All right, so you've got the chance to recognise and identify who our mystery speaker is. Good luck. If you get this, you get a bonus life. Who is our mystery voice tonight?
6: The hero wants nobody to experience the pain that they experienced ever again.
0: Who's that?
5: Sounds a bit like Brad Pitt.
0: Sounds a bit like Brad Pitt, but not Brad Pitt. All right, next question is this. What is that bird that has been used in various campaigns as a symbol of the Guinness Company?
5: I think it's a toucan.
0: It's a toucan, yeah, and I think it's to do with the toucan limit that they were trying to promote in Dublin. Didn't work too well, but it did become a very fond symbol of that drink. And there are other drinks on the market, ladies and gentlemen. All right, next question is, if a vox is vulpine, what's a dog?
5: Canine.
0: Nice work. Time for a song. Name this band. Paul.
5: She drives me crazy.
0: She does drive you crazy, and this song's driving you crazy, I can tell.
5: The Fine Young Cannibals.
0: Yeah, Fine Young Cannibals, there's your can. Well, nice work. I suppose for the songs, the can might be anywhere within the title. It's not always at the top or the tail when it comes to the songs. That would be far too difficult in terms of creating a list. Well done. You're going well now. So name the passage that leads through the middle ear, Paul. Just a simple five-letter word. What is that word?
5: I should know this.
0: Mm-hmm. Stick your finger in there. That way it'll help you. Now just crook your arm, tip over, and your little teapot. Does that help?
5: No. Not really.
0: Have a go. What do you reckon it might be?
5: The canis?
0: Not the canis. I think it might be a case of overthinking, but Paul, lovely to chat with you as always. Thanks for calling in.
5: Thanks, mate.
0: All the best, mate. It's 18 minutes past seven. You are more than welcome to join us. Plenty of spots on the board. Get aboard. And as you can tell, you can be 99 and you can be 9. I don't care. I just love you to join me. 1300 222 774. Questions, it's a mixed bag. One or two tricky ones, a few songs along the way, and a mystery voice. I'm wondering if Michael in Mansfield, is it Mansfield or Mansfield? Where are you, Michael?
7: That's Mansfield, mate.
0: Mansfield. No worries. Now, yeah. Have you got a bit of advice for us? What was some good advice you received?
7: Never eat yellow snow.
0: Very good advice, that, yes. All right, so who is our mystery speaker tonight?
6: The hero wants nobody to experience the pain that they experienced ever again.
0: Who's that, Michael?
7: Yeah, Tom Cruise.
0: Not Tom Cruise, but everyone's getting closer to the bullseye, that's for sure. All right, now what is that? It's a five-letter word, and it's the passage that leads through the middle ear. So from the outer ear into those little ossicles, the drum, the stirrup, and the rest of it. What's the passage called?
7: The canal.
0: The canal. Simple as that. It's the canal we're looking for.
7: It's not the close canal, it's the far canal.
0: Yeah, well, it can be that too. Just be careful, all right? I haven't built up enough delay, so you really are on thin ice here. All right, what Melbourne suburb has got the shopping cafe strip called Mailing Road? I know you're in Mansfield. That's a bit unfair, but that's the question that's here on the list.
7: What was the name?
0: So it's a Melbourne suburb, and it's got Mailing Road as one of its central shopping precincts.
7: Canterbury
0: is correct. Nice work, Michael. Good detective work. Time for a song to see if that's going to clear you up. Now, you're going to get an acoustic version of a well-known Australian song. Acoustic is always trickier because it's often the accompanying sound that identifies the track. So good luck. Listen carefully and see if you can work out what the song is from the guitar riff only.
8: Mm-hmm.
0: Michael.
8: Yep.
0: What's the song?
8: Yeah, it would be Slim Dusty, Stick It Up My Bum.
0: No, it would not. Thank you for playing. If you're going to say Slim Dusty, you might as well say I'd love to have a beer with Duncan. It's Michael in Mansfield really proving himself. At 20 past seven, you are with David Astor. We're trying to get a little bit of normality happening here. And we're going to go next to Jessica and Michael. They're a team and they're calling in from Haywood. Good evening, you two.
9: Hello,
0: Peter. Hello. You guys are on. Hello. Now, yeah. Mum and Dad, what's the connection here, Jessica and Michael?
9: Boss and employee.
0: Oh, okay. I didn't quite understand all that, but good luck. Okay. So, boss and employee. Okay. All right.
9: Yeah.
0: Now, listen carefully. So, who's the boss, by the way?
9: Michael.
0: Michael. All right. So, Jessica, I'm going to turn to you because clearly you're the brains of the operation. What is the name of this song? Just the acoustic version only. Good luck. Listen carefully. I think the clue is in the little key change late in this grab.
9: So when is an Australian song?
0: It's an Australian song.
9: The only Australian song I know is I Am Woman.
0: Ah, no, hang on. It's not I Am Woman, but you do have a chance to redeem yourself. It's a bit unfair if I'm sending you an Australian song, but that's just the luck of the draw. However, you can save yourself with a life if you know who our mystery speaker is. Good luck, you two. This is Jessica and Michael, but who is this gentleman?
6: The hero wants nobody to experience the pain that they experienced ever again.
0: Who would that be? Now, he's not Australian, as you can tell. So
9: right.
0: Who is the actor?
9: He's got to have Can in the name.
0: Well, it need not be a Can in the name. It might be related to Can in another way. There is not a Can in his name.
9: Oh.
0: But that's okay, because I'll explain what the Can connection is. You just need to tell me who the actor is.

0: through is, I'll play it again.
1: The hero wants nobody to experience the pain that they experienced ever again.
0: Who that might be?
2: Michael Douglas, he says.
0: No, Michael Douglas, no, but to worth a guess. All right. Now, I'm going to play this song again, but I'm going to play the actual version with the full band behind it. And hopefully you'll recognise the tune. It was a very big tune, admittedly, in this country. But what is the name of the song? Good luck. Now, you know that, Michael. What is that song?
3: I know the tune, but I don't. My big brother, Andy G, he would get it.
0: Andy G would get it. He'd be all over this.
3: Andy G is a legend of Portland.
0: Thanks, both of you. Nice to... Hey, by the way, any advice for us?
2: What's that?
0: Any advice? Any wisdom?
2: Don't be so open-minded that your brains fall out.
0: Nice to chat. Thanks for joining us, you two. That's Jessica and Michael, employee and boss, 1300-222-774. We've got a mystery voice to work out. We've got a mystery song to work out. And we've got plenty of gaps on the board, so get involved because this quiz will peter out if you don't get aboard, 1300-222-774. The man who's been waiting longest of those three is Vlado, who's in Tullamarine. Hello, Vlado.
4: Hey, David.
0: Hey, a bit of advice for us?
4: Don't stress the little things.
0: Yeah, that's good. Pick your battles. That's one thing parenting taught me. All right, Vlado, you know who this is. I just need you to tell me who it is.
1: The hero wants nobody to experience the pain that they experienced ever again.
0: Who is it, Vlado?
4: That'd be Ryan Reynolds.
0: Ryan Reynolds from Canada. Well done. You do get your life, and you might need it because there's a couple of tricky questions coming your way, but this is not one of them. Name this tune, if you can. Lotto.
4: If you leave me, can I come to
0: you? You certainly can. You and I have developed quite a good quiz bromance over the weeks. All right, where does Oscar the Grouch live?
4: A trash can.
0: Trash can, garbage can, any kind of can is good. Name the king in Macbeth.
4: Duncan.
0: Duncan, nice work. All right, so who was the great king of England, of Denmark and of Norway, who allegedly tried to stop the tide from turning? What was his name?
4: Canute
0: was his name. Nice work. Traditional material that is used in both boxing rings and in paintings is?
4: Canvas.
0: Nice work. Name this song.
5: It's a rainy afternoon, 1990.
0: Even get a bit of lyric very helpfully. What is the name of the tune, Vlado?
4: It's Iggy Pop with Candy.
0: Yeah, and Kate Pearson, one of the great duets, I'd have to say, in pop history. But we can move on from that hot take. This is Vlado, who's doing very well. He's got himself about six straight. He still have a life in his pocket. But don't you worry. He will stumble, he will tumble. That's the nature of quizzing. But right now, he is doing beautifully. He's in the groove, and see how far he can get. Name the high-energy, high-kicking dance of the 1830s that was popular in Parisian music halls.
4: Can-can.
0: Yep. Starts and ends with can. Speaking of things French, what is the name of the annual French film festival on the Mediterranean?
4: Cannes.
0: I think I can, as the little locomotive used to say. All right. What island group does Tenerife belong to?
4: Canary Island.
0: You are flying. This is Vlado, and he's hit the double figures. Doing well. Doing well, ladies and gentlemen. How far can he get? How far are you going at home? 1300-222-774. And if you've got a bit of a Barbie story for us, I'm not talking about the ageless doll. I'm talking about barbecues. We'll be talking about sausage sizzles in about 15 minutes' time. And I can't believe that the Kiwis are trying to claim that sausage sizzle is their phrase. Please, take a step off. Time now is 26 past 7. David with you and Vlado. And Vlado's doing very well. I'm just serving him up and he's whacking them all over the place. All right. What animal is Nigel from Finding Nemo?
4: Oh, Nigel. Been a while since I watched Finding Nemo with the kids.
0: A lot of people are yelling animals, a certain animal at the... I can hear them. I can hear them from here. All right. Well, call in if you're so excited. 1300-222-774.
4: Nigel's not coming back to me.
0: No, can't help you with Nigel. You don't have it?
4: No.
0: He's a pelican. There's the other bird. Oh, yeah, toucan and pelican. All right. What NRL team are the Raiders?
4: Canberra. Canberra.
0: Canberra, yes, all right. Name this tune. Lardo.
4: That'd be David Bowie's Young American.
0: Yeah, that, I remember when my son went along to his girlfriend's 21st party and no one was dancing and they put that song on, so I just started the dance and I can't believe it. Was one of those things of, you hear a song, there are those songs that you just think, I'm sorry, I have to dance to this. It is that song for me. All right, you are doing beautifully, but you've spent the life. Keep wise, keep frugal, and see how long you can keep your nerve. What is the name of the longest stock route in the world that stretches from Halls Creek in the Kimberley to Wollunya in central WA?
4: Oh, gosh. Nothing's coming to me.
0: You are, well, I'll tell you what, that is as good as we've had in recent weeks, Lardo. Well played. I'll just give you a round of applause for doing what you did. Thank you for calling in. Very nice quizzing. Thanks for calling. Yeah. Here he goes, Lardo, Tullamarine. And we are talking about all things that start and end with can. And Karen, which is almost like can, is next. Hello, Karen.
6: Hello, I knew all of them.
0: Oh, you did not know all of them. Come on. You did not know Nigel the Pelican. Did you know Nigel the Pelican?
6: Yep.
0: All right. Okay, I'll believe it. I'll believe
6: it. And
0: guess, let me guess, you don't know the name of this stock route, do you?
6: I have no idea.
0: It's something stock route, and it starts with can. Can what?
6: Cantaloupe.
0: The cantaloupe stock route. Now, what piece of advice have you got for us, Karen?
6: Well, I was told that never lose faith in God.
0: Never lose faith in God. Well, unfortunately, the quiz gods have not been shining on you, Karen. It's a short visit, but always a pleasure.
6: Anyway.
0: Thanks for playing. There she goes. She came and went. Our next player is, well, Karen goes from Sharon. We're having a bit of a rhyming game right now. Sharon's in Ballarat. Hello, Sharon.
7: Hello.
0: Oh, you knew the mystery voice, didn't you?
7: I think I did because of what he said.
0: Okay. So look,
7: because he was talking about not wanting any, the hero doesn't want anyone to go through the pain.
0: Yep.
7: Was it that he'd been through?
0: Yes, that's right.
7: I think it was the fellow who played, I've forgotten the word that he played, the Batman, Christian Bale.
0: No, we've actually had it solved, and he played Ant-Man. It was Ryan Reynolds.
7: They have similar accents,
0: yeah, they do.
7: I think.
0: And they're Canadian, so that's
7: they
0: the reason I played
7: Canadian.
0: Ryan.
7: Is he Canadian, Christian Bale?
0: No, Christian Bale's English. But
7: but he puts on an American accent.
0: Well, he does. He's very good with his accents. Right. Now, something stock route, and it's the longest stock route in the world.
7: I've been there.
0: And is it called what?
7: Canning.
0: Canning stock route. Nice work, Sharon.
7: Yeah.
0: Thought that was going to get us stuck for a while. All right. Now, this word ends with can. What U.S. party is represented by the elephant?
7: The Republican.
0: Republican. You are doing well. We're
7: my
0: up to another
7: party in America.
0: Oh, well, that's another matter for another day.
7: No, you can like it.
0: All right.
7: I can like it.
0: You can. I like elephants. Now, this is a trick for you.

0: Again, you've got a stripped back acoustic version of a very well known Australian song.
1: Oh.
0: But this is only the acoustic version, so you have to listen carefully.
1: Oh, no.
0: Come on, you
1: Thanks
0: can do
1: for
0: it.
1: That.
0: Yeah, well, you called in. Now, you have to keep in mind that Can is sitting inside the song title. Good luck.

0: Sharon, what is the name of that song?
1: I can't really work it out from the acoustic. It sounds, it's not like anything I've heard.
0: Oh, it's a well-known song. And as soon as you hear the fully produced version, yeah, you're going to know it straight away.
1: But I'm not going to play it one more time for me and
0: right,
1: anyone else.
0: Everyone else, listen in, because this is what you need to answer if you are the next caller. Because Sharon is stalling, and I can understand why, because it's a tricky, tricky question.
1: This it's is hard this... to work it out
0: yeah.
1: from that.
0: Okay, so this is just the acoustic version of a well-known Australian song. Sharon?
1: Okay, I think I've got it.
0: Yep.
1: I think I've got it. This is a pop song.
0: Yep.
1: Right? Is it Who Can It Be Now?
0: Which is a little bit more like this. It's exactly what it is. Yes, Men
1: Thank
0: at Work, Who Can It Be Now?
1: It's one of my favourite Australian songs.
0: Yeah, I know. But
1: I needed to listen to it a couple of times.
0: All right.
1: Yeah.
0: Okay. What resort city is on Mexico's Yucatan Peninsula?
1: God, I haven't been there. Mm. Resort City.
0: I have. Does that
1: oh,
0: help?
1: Oh, yes. I have heard of it.
0: What's it called?
1: I've heard of it, but because I haven't been, I can't remember. But I'll know it. I'll kick myself
0: you
1: when
0: will.
1: I hear it.
0: You'll kick yourself, but
1: yeah,
0: be gentle
1: yeah.
0: on yourself while you do
1: okay.
0: it. Thanks for playing, Sharon.
1: Bye.
0: See ya. 1300 222 774. Our next player is Wendy in Reservoir. G'day, Wendy.
2: Hello.
0: Hey, hello. Now, what's that saying you've got to share with us?
2: Oh, yes, it's one from my mother, and it was, come into the garden, Maud, but Maud was far too wise. The corn has too many ears, she said, and the spuds have too many eyes.
0: That's fantastic. I wish I had that wisdom going through your life. I like the idea of spuds with eyes. And, yes, it was Paul Rudd who played Ant-Man, that Ryan Reynolds played Deadpool. How did I forget that? There you go. Everyone's fallible, including every player tonight, Wendy. We had a good run from Vlado. But we are getting into the trickier questions, but that's okay. See how you go with this one. I'll give you a bit of a hint. This city, which is six letters and starts with Can, is a Mexican resort city that's on the Yucatan Peninsula. Can what?
2: I'm not 100% sure, but I have heard of it. I think it's Cancun.
0: Well done. Cancun. Yes, lovely work. Nice pickup. All right. What is another name for the rock melon, Wendy?
2: Cantaloupe.
0: Nice work. What nationality would you be if you were a citizen of Kingston?
2: Jamaican.
0: You are doing well. Three straight and tricky questions too. Nice work, Wendy. All right, here's the next song. This word has can that sits within the title. Good luck. Name this track.

0: Wendy, do you recognise that tune?
1: That's a tune?
0: That's been the best comment of the night. You sound like my father. You call this literature? What?
1: Can you play it again, please?
0: Of course I can. I'm in that mood. Yeah, you can ignore this bit. It's by Wall of Voodoo, if that's any help at all, Wendy.
1: I've never heard of them either. But I did know the other songs earlier, but...
0: Well, we've got to that point.
1: Yeah. Hey, so it's something... I mean, I'm familiar with Voodoo Child, but not that sort of voodoo.
0: No, that's okay. Hey, thanks for playing. Lovely, as always, to hear from you. Thanks for calling in.
1: Thanks again. All bye. Right.
0: Now, Dan, you'll keep listening. You're listening in from Far East Gippsland, and your question's coming up. Where you're living is one of the answers in our final few questions. We've got about 7 or 8 questions to go, so we are getting to that curly bit, and I'm wondering how... Jared is going to go in Narre Warren South. Hello, Jared.
2: G'day, David.
0: Have you got a proverb for us?
2: I always leave them wanting more.
0: Well, that's what I should do. Maybe that's it. That's the end of the quiz, and Jared's the winner. All right.
2: That's right.
0: Now, this is Wall of Voodoo, and it's something radio.
2: It's Mexican
0: radio. Yes, Mexican. We had Yucatan and Cancun. That's Mexican.

0: You can radio.
1: Oh, nice. I would have had a different answer to a previous question, and I would have been right as far as being a citizen of Kingston.
0: Oh, yeah. What would you have said?
1: Canadian.
0: Okay. Well, that's true. There is a Kingston in Canada. So both would be acceptable. So some of these questions can actually have a bit of a two-way answer. This one, I don't think so. Although, arguably, you could say a native of Casablanca, Jared, is a...
1: Moroccan.
0: And I probably would have had to accept an African too, by the same token. All right, Jared, you are doing well. We are down to the last seven questions, plus a song or two. Good luck. What card game is Spanish for basket?
1: Canasta.
0: Nice, nice work. All right. Did you share a wisdom for us? You did, didn't you?
1: Yes.
0: One or more. Yeah, of course. So, you know, how did I forget that? All right. Now, funnily enough, Daniel is listening in and wondering if his hometown is going to be mentioned. And Daniel is in Far East Gippsland. And my question to you, Jared, is what Far East Gippsland town on the Princes Highway is the gateway to Point Hicks in the Crowa-Jingalong National Park?
1: Cairn River?
0: Cairn River is exactly what it is. All right, we are down to the last couple of songs and the last couple of questions. Who is the band that had a hit with this tune, Jared? Going Up the Country was a timeless track, came out back in those hazy days of the Age of Aquarius. But what was the band that had the hit with that tune, Jared?
1: Canned Heat.
0: Listen to you go. Nice work. All right. What is the name of the performing arts centre in the heart of London that spans the Thames and its name derives from an old name for fortress? It's something centre, and the name is a name from medieval times that is an old fortress, typically a fortress at the end of a bridge.
1: Yep, I've got it. Barbican.
0: Barbican Centre. Nice work. Five to go.
1: There's your Barbie link too.
0: Yep, Barbie. There you go. It all comes together, doesn't it? Okay, so Star Trek's Mr. Spock is a hybrid of human and what other species?
1: Falcon.
0: What Spielberg film focuses on the character of Frank Abagnale?
1: Catch Me If You Can.
0: This is Jared. He's doing brilliantly. He needs to work out what this next song is. Get this, and he's in the final stretch of the last two questions. Good luck. Name this tune, Jared. Jared.
1: It's Boss Gags.
0: Yeah, it is. I'll play it again. Close your eyes and listen. Does that help?
1: Oh, what can it be?
0: Oh, this is controversial because you haven't given me the correct answer. You've given me the first two words of the answer. Have another think about it. It does start with what can?
1: Well, I thought I was being clever in saying it that way, David, but look, I'll go and have my dinner and leave it to somebody else.
0: You know, you are a good sport and a very good quizzer. Jared, thank you for playing.
1: Thanks, David.
0: All the best to you. It's 21 minutes now to 8. We've got the sausage sizzle coming up, but here's a chance for Jim and Ballarat to win the game, if you can, because we've got the song to get past, and then we've got three more questions. Song plus three questions. G'day, Jim. Hello, Jim.
2: G'day, how you going?
0: Good. What's the wisdom for you?
2: What doesn't kill you makes you stronger.
0: I think that's a bit of Friedrich Nietzsche in there. Yep, it's a good one. All right, so it is a Boz Scaggs track, and it's called What Can...
2: What Can I Say?
0: What Can I Say? Three questions to go, Jim. I believe in you. What TV show, American TV show, began in 1948? Yeah, 1948. Well, at least it was a radio show, but then became a TV show. It was hosted by many years by Alan Funt, and it was built around practical jokes, capturing people unaware on film. It was a kind of one of the original gotcha TV shows where people didn't realise that they were being filmed and all sorts of pranks and stunts were being performed on them.
2: Candid camera.
0: Two to go for the win. Chaucer's classic sees a bunch of pilgrims in a 1390s verse novel heading towards a safe.

0: Sacred Place. What is the name of that Chaucer novel?
1: The
0: Wife of Bath. The Wife of Bath. She has a tail. What is the name of the book?
1: Nah, I can't.
0: Oh,
1: I can't
0: you
1: even.
0: Are so close to glory, Jim. Thank you so much. Oh, yes. Yeah, you want to have a guess?
1: It's like the...
0: Yeah.
1: The can...
0: What?
1: Canterbury...
0: Yeah.
1: Canterbury Tales?
0: Yes.
1: Canterbury
0: All right.
1: Tales?
0: This for the win. How's your literature? Okay. We got one more novel to tell me. This is another novel.
1: No.
0: Come on, mate. It's a Graham Greene novel, and it's set in Vietnam. And it's called...
1: It's the Quiet...
0: Yeah, Quiet what?
1: American.
0: Yes! Oh, my God.

0: Bit of carelessness from Paul Kelly there. Love to hear your barbecue stories, because we're talking about sausage sizzles, and it seems as though the sausage sizzle, or the suzzle, might originally have been a Kiwi phrase. I do feel a bit uncomfortable even telling you that, but we'll dig into the history of the phrase as much as continue with your thoughts on advice for life, which is where we're heading after 8 o'clock with Hugh Mackay. But firstly, let's sort out a very big cultural issue after this.
1: Bob and Rochelle.
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1: Evenings with David Astle.

0: That's what we call it. But it seems as though these upstarts from across the Tasman are saying that it's a New Zealand phrasing. Please. I mean, I respect. They're very good at rugby. And they make fine beer. Their ice cream's very good too. But when it comes to these sorts of spurious claims on words that are central to the Australian identity and the vocab, this is where I get steamed up. This is where I start to really snarl and really fume. A little like the barbecue and the sausage sizzle that we've been having for many, many years. To tell us about this cultural threat to our way of life, I'm now joined by Dr. Lauren Samuelson, who's a food historian. Hey there, Lauren.
1: Hi, David. How are you?
0: Good. I mean, really, I'm still feeling a little bit unwell having heard these allegations. How are you coping?
1: Look, it doesn't feel good, I'll say that much.
0: I mean, haven't they tried to pinch the pavlova before now?
1: And the flat white.
0: Oh, the flat white. They are, honestly.
1: They just come for everything.
0: They're like the brats. They really are the brats next door. So why is this such, what are their claims? Where is the sausage sizzle first cited, as a phrase at least?
1: So the New Zealanders are claiming that the sausage sizzle as a phrase, that term arose in New Zealand in 1942.
0: Okay. All right. So during the Second World War, yep.
1: During the Second World War. Now, we know that, you know, having a look through old newspapers and things like that, that the terms sausages sizzling or sizzling sausages have been used for a really long time. And I think that's because it's got wonderful alliteration. They're two great words to use together.
0: Yeah.
1: But the sausage sizzle apparently did not arise in Australian press, at least, until 1946.
0: So 4 years after the first citation in New Zealand press. However, so what you're saying is that sausages may well have been sizzling for many years prior, but the word itself, the phrase sausage sizzle, was first seen in a Kiwi context.
1: That's right. That's the claim.
0: Okay.
1: And, you know, I'm pretty sure, you know, we have been sizzling sausages and probably

0: You're serving them in a slice of bread with onions and some sort of condiment for many, many years.
1: Oh, millennia.
0: But it comes down to, you know, when this phrase was written down. And this is where they get us on the Pavlova as well. Who wrote it down first? Not who made it first, who wrote it down first.
1: This is what makes me cranky, Lauren Samuelson, because, you know, Shakespeare's attributed with creating something like 700 words. But that's always a very inaccurate claim, because words like swagger and eyeball, both of which are linked to the bard, just may have been written down by him for the first time, because so much of sausage sizzling and swaggering and using the eyeball was done orally. So maybe we were sizzling and talking about the sizzle, but we didn't write about the sizzle. So this is the issue. It's who scribbled it down on a piece of paper first.
0: Yes, and that's right. And it seems like we probably were using the term well before 1946, because it sort of pops up in 1946. And the first one that we've got is reference to a full moon sausage sizzle held by a junior CWA.
1: Oh, that sounds saucy, no pun intended.
0: It sounds
1: a
0: like
1: full
0: a fun
1: moon
0: time,
1: sausage sizzle.
0: Hey?
1: Oh, who wouldn't want to go along to that?
0: But there's also a bike ride and sausage sizzle that was held by the Baptist Union. Mm-hmm. And a sausage sizzle and treasure hunt by the Crusader Union Holiday Camp. So these all seem to be like community groups,
1: yep,
0: that are using this term, and lots of them are popping up in 1946. So we can assume that that term had been used for a long time, because by the time they're writing it down, everyone knew what it was. There's no explanation.
1: No asterisk, no footnote. People knew what a sausage sizzle was. But Lauren, I'm looking through the kind of finer detail of this piece that popped up in the conversation. And the Guardian, I think it was, a Guardian piece called The Great New Zealand Fry-Off. And we are feeling a little bit rankled and steamed about this. By the way, my guest is Dr. Lauren Samuelson, food historian. She actually completed her PhD at the Uni of Wollongong looking at the Australian Women's Weekly. Maybe not have been some sausage sizzling in that, but certainly some food culture in the Australian story. You're more than welcome to join us on this. Give you some thoughts about barbecues and sausage sizzling, and even just if you've got a Barbie yarn, we love a good Barbie story too, about the time the dog stole the rib roast. 1300 222 774. Or you just got distracted with some friends, or the canister went out in the middle of a critical barbecue. You can text in as well on 0437 774 774. So, Lauren, there was, even though the phrase sausage sizzle may well have appeared first in New Zealand press with the popular girl sausage sizzle, again, another fascinating evening, that took place in Hamilton in New Zealand. But there was talk a few years before then, and not just talk, but written an account coming out of Adelaide of a sausage sizzling buffet. Now, clearly, we had put those two words together before the Kiwis, right?
0: Yes. And in 1941 as well, there's reference to a sausage sizzle competition.
1: Yeah, there you go. That's sausage sizzle. Sausage sizzle competition.
0: I don't
1: That's
0: know
1: sausage
0: what a sausage sizzle competition is.
1: Who's got the most sizzle for your shizzle? But I'm also thinking 1941. That predates the Kiwi. So why are you even discussing this? Why are they? I mean, they really need to just apologise and go home.
0: Yes. Well, I suppose it all comes down to sort of what the purpose of the sausage sizzle was. you know, they are generally for charity, community groups, those sorts of things. You know, and also, you know, the term sausage sizzle, you know, I grew up in Queensland, so I call the thing that you get at a sausage sizzle a sausage in bread.
1: Uh-huh. I call it Indian in a blanket, which is probably inappropriate these days, but that's what it was growing up in sort of 60s Sydney. So you called it sausage in bread. That was in Queensland.
0: Sausage in bread.
1: All right.
0: Yep. But there are places where the sausage in bread itself is referred to as the sausage sizzle.
1: Oh, okay. This is getting confusing then.
0: I have had conversations with co-workers about in the past because I can't get behind that.
1: The other confusion here is, and you made a very good point, that the sausage sizzle is not just a case of a barbecue where there are sausage sizzling and you can wrap that up in bread, add onions if you wish, squirt of mustard or sauce, whatever you need, but that it's got a fundraising element. And maybe this is where the tongs really hit the grill, because you know, a sizzling of sausages is one thing. That's another word for a barbecue. But if you are raising funds, whether it's for, you know, the local school or for that matter, the popular girls of Hamilton, this is a different matter. This has got a different nuance attached to it, Lauren.
0: It does.

0: does. It does. I think that the community element of the sausage sizzle is really what sets it apart. Because if you were doing that in your backyard, cooking up some sausages and serving them in bread, you wouldn't call it a sausage sizzle, right? That's just a barbecue.
1: That's a barbie, yep.
0: Right. So it is these events where we're fundraising, very community-minded. You know, they're happening at schools, sporting events, outside the big green shed, those sorts of places. And so I think that that term, that coming up, mm-hmm. is definitely, you know, in the 1940s as well. So it was a fresh new event, which got a lot easier once we had gas, you know, portable gas barbecue.
1: Yeah, that's right. That's right. Let alone big hardware stores that have really made this enshrined in the Australian language. But, I mean, have they, given this, you know, insubordination coming over from the other side of the Tasman and coming forward to, you know, with their pop gun waving and trying to claim war on this phrase, they've had, they've got previous, they've got form here because they did try and, stitch us up for the Lamington, claim dibs on the Pavlova and put their fingerprints all over the flat white. We love the Kiwis. We're just discussing cultural matters here. But have they won any of those arguments?
0: I think they've got us beat on Pavlova.
1: Oh, that hurts me. That hurts me.
0: Yeah.
1: But please tell me that we, whatever happens in this sausage sizzle tug of war or tug of love, they're with our nearest neighbours. But can we retain the democracy sausage?
0: Absolutely, we can retain the democracy sausage. That one is definitely ours.
1: That's all right. So yes. we've come away maybe with a few bruises, but at least we retain one thing. So because the Kiwis don't necessarily do this election day barbecue, fundraising barbecue, so we've got that over them, right?
0: We do. And, I mean, democracy sausage is a pretty recent term, right? It sprung up in the 2010s. It was the word of the year in 2016. And we've just sort of taken it on board. But once again, this comes from these community groups fundraising, you know, on election day. We've got the Saturday, you know, elections, which makes it a lot easier. And it became a real component of our sort of democratic process.
1: However, one of the trickier things about the democracy sausage, if we can just take this as a bit of a tangent, is how do we define a democracy sausage? What would be your definition of that phrase, Lauren?
0: I mean, I think that it has to be sold at a polling booth.
1: Mm-hmm.
0: You can't just stop, you know, you can't just stop by the hardware store afterwards.
1: No, that's not and
0: buy it.
1: No,
0: it has to be sold at the polling booth. I think that a democracy sausage must be served in a slice of bread. I don't want to have a bun situation.
1: No, that's not involved. That's not happening.
0: And I think that it has to be, you know, it has to be that fundraising again, which, you know, mostly they are.
1: They are. Because one of the other nuances of the democracy sausage is, in the same way that you don't want to see what goes into the sausage, I think that the same applies to what you don't want to see what really goes into democracy. I feel as though it's this idea of let's just enjoy what we have in our hands rather than actually cutting it open and thinking too much about all its constituents. It's just putting that out there as a theory. A couple of minutes now before 8, my guest is Dr. Lauren Samuelson. We're having a good old ding-dong about this business of the sausage sizzle being claimed by the Kiwis. Great article that's in The Guardian on this very matter if you want to pursue it further. Interviewing all sorts of people from powerhouse curators to linguists and historians looking at the first citation. But coming up after 8 o'clock, Lauren, we are having Dr. Hugh Mackay joining us, and he will be talking about great advice. Have you received some great advice from friends or colleague or families that sort of helped us a bit of a guidance through your own life?
0: Look, I think that I have. Certainly, I think my mum was a big one for advice.
1: Mm-hmm. Yeah.
0: and one of her things was being patient. I think that was her thing that she would always say, you know, be patient. Be patient, be patient, and don't sort of get ahead of yourself. And that is something that I've taken into my life.
1: Well, we'll have to be patient with these Kiwis because it seems as though they are quite keen to steal this cultural artefact, and we'll just patiently advise them that that is probably not warranted. But really appreciated the chat tonight, and thanks for bringing this issue alive, Lauren.
0: Anytime.
1: Dr. Lauren Samuelson, food historian, and did a PhD on the Australian Women's

0: is weekly, influenced by how it influenced Australian food culture, including, would you believe, the the pavlova that the Kiwis apparently have claimed. So Hugh Mackay is coming in. I'd love to get your advice. What is that piece of wisdom that has done you well in life? One for me is that Japanese proverb of fall over seven times, get up eight, or variations on that. But it might be something like the Turkish proverb of measure 1,000 times, cut once. Whatever that phrase, that aphorism, that advice is that is your touchstone, would love to hear from you. Text in, call in, because that's our next topic.
1: Everything Melbourne.
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5: ABC News with Noni Edwards. Two women and their children with links to Islamic State have been released by Australian Federal Police after landing in Melbourne. Ben Knight reports.
6: Two IS-linked women and seven of their children are understood to have been on board a flight that touched down at Melbourne Airport just after 4:30. Another flight, believed to be carrying 11 women and children, landed at Sydney Airport about an hour later. The group left the Al-Roj camp in northern Syria last week. New South Wales police say they do not expect any arrests by the Australian Federal Police in Sydney tonight, although that could change. The latest arrivals come after another group returned earlier this month, resulting in three arrests. One woman from Sydney's West was barred from returning under a temporary exclusion order.
5: A Sydney doctor who helped bring Australian families home from Syria says the children should not be punished for their parents' decisions. Dr. Jamal Rifi helped to coordinate the repatriation effort from Syria, including by obtaining passports for the families. Flights carrying the group landed in Sydney and Melbourne earlier this evening. Dr. Jamal Rifi says the children are Australian citizens and should be treated as innocent.
7: I think we were able to convince the Syrian government about the plight of those children and the fact that the political rhetoric in Australia does not reflect the legal reality that those are Australian citizens. They should be back, and the majority are children. They are innocent.
5: Foreign Minister Penny Wong says she's agreed to a critical minerals framework following a meeting of the Quad in India. Australia, India, the US and Japan have agreed to a suite of new initiatives on economic activity, energy, trade and maritime commerce in the Indo-Pacific. China says the group should contribute to regional peace, stability and prosperity instead of targeting any third parties. Senator Wong says a free and open Indo-Pacific is vital for maritime security.
8: The Quad is today taking forward a number of new initiatives, an energy security initiative, and of course our continued work on critical minerals, because we understand that secure and reliable supply chains are a precondition to economic and strategic stability.
5: New documents reveal Bondi gunman Naveed Akram remained on the counter-terror radar of domestic spy agency ASIO and police as recently as 2022. Defence and National Security reporter Tom Lowry has more.
9: ASIO has previously said it investigated Naveed Akram in 2019, but assessed he did not pose a terror threat at that time. It's now been revealed he remained on the radar of authorities until as recently as 2022. In a submission to the Royal Commission on Antisemitism and Social Cohesion, ASIO says Akram was in that year subject to a residual risk process in New South Wales. The ABC has previously reported Akram was listed as a known entity after he was investigated in 2019, which saw him on a database to identify signs of radicalisation or re-engagement with networks. But he was no longer in that system by the time of the Bondi attack last year.
5: The family of Kumanjai White say they are heartbroken and angry after Northern Territory Police told them no charges will be laid over the 24-year-old's death. Roxanne Fitzgerald reports.
10: Kumanjai White died after he was restrained by two plainclothes police officers following an alleged confrontation with security guards inside Coles supermarket in Alice Springs last year. Kumanjai White's family had been waiting for the findings of a use of force investigation carried out by an unspecified interstate police force, which would help determine whether the Director of Public Prosecutions would lay charges against the police officers involved. They've today been told no charges will be laid over his death a day before the first anniversary. In a statement, the family questioned when they will see justice.
5: Executive Director of NT Police's Cultural Reform Command, Leanne

0: Little has acknowledged the family's grief.
1: I know today's outcome will be very difficult for the family and for others to accept. Trust between police and Aboriginal communities is fragile in many places, particularly after deaths in custody.
0: To sport, Fremantle forward Josh Tracy insists the Dockers won't be distracted by the growing hype and expectations surrounding the club's hopes of a first AFL premiership. Betting agencies across the country have installed Fremantle as the flag favourite after last week's victory, combined with Sydney's loss to Geelong, saw the Dockers move a game clear on the top of the ladder. But Tracy says what people outside the club think is what's important.
2: Clearly really driven on what comes from inside these four walls, and the narrative is going to change every week externally. So, continuing to value what we do inside these four walls.
0: That's the latest ABC News.
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6: Evenings with David Astle.
8: Christian, who's listening in Brighton. David, the best advice that I ever learned, it's easier to get forgiveness than permission. Taught my son this little nugget to much growling from his mum. Joel from Benalla. Early is on time. On time is late, and late is unacceptable. It's become a way of life for me. That simple saying: early is on time. On time is late, and late is unacceptable. Another piece of advice: this is Hans, who's listening in Albury. Hey, Hans. Advice from an old farmer friend was: it's never as good as it looks, and never as bad as it seems. I like that. It's never as good as it looks, and never as bad as it seems. We are gathering some life lessons, some wisdom, some proverbs and aphorisms, those sayings, those guidances for you through life. What's been a valuable one that you've received? What's been one that has been something of a keepsake and a compass for you navigating life? 1300 222 774, if you'd like to join us. By us, I say David Astle and Hugh Mackay will be joining us shortly. And you can text in too and share those wisdoms on 0437 774 774. David's calling from Melbourne. Good evening, David.
9: Hi, David.
8: You were. What's that wisdom that you're fond of?
9: One that I picked up, it's not a Lincolnism, although Lincoln has a lot of them. Yeah. There was one that was told to him during the Civil War when he was only able to free initially all the slaves in the North.
8: Mm-hmm. Yep.
9: And he'd sort of presented that, amongst other ideas, to a series of black delegates who were representatives. And one of them responded saying, half a loaf is nourishment for the starving man.
8: I love that. So,
9: and I really like it. Yeah.
8: Yeah, it's in a way, it may not be complete. It's not the complete answer, but we're getting our way towards the answer, which is another way of interpreting that phrase. But the idea of half a loaf is a feast to the man who's starving. That's a glorious proverb. David, thanks for sharing that.
9: Thank you.
8: Good to hear from you. We are looking for those proverbs from you. 1300 222 774, if you'd like to join us. Let's go to one or two more, and then we've got a tune. Then we've got Hugh Mackay, which I don't want to leave him too late. I want to have him on time. Ted's next in Torquay. Hello, Ted.
10: Good evening.
8: What's yours?
10: Who you are.
8: Mm-hmm.
10: Speaks so clearly, I can't hear what you are saying.
8: Now, let me unravel this. Say it again. And you did that beautifully, nice and slowly. Let's see if we can unpick the wisdom of this. Say it again.
10: Who you are.
8: Yep.
10: Speaks so clearly, I can't hear what you're saying.
8: So, in other words, there's something that, for me, what I'm interpreting in this, Ted, is that actions do the speaking for you, your actions. How do you interpret the proverb?
10: 100%.
8: It's very good. Where did you come across that?
10: Oh, look, to be honest, I may be giving credit to someone who didn't deserve it. I think it was the Eastern coach.
8: Was it? Kevin Sheedy.
10: Yes, I think so.
8: Well, I just saw him on the TV a minute ago paying tribute to Neil Danaher. So maybe that's as good as any. It does remind me of a proverb I've come across here reading and collecting some wisdoms before the show. And one is that one kind act is worth a thousand grand gestures.
10: Similar to that.
8: Lovely to hear from you, Ted. Thanks for calling in.
10: Cheers.
8: 1300 222 774. Some beauties are coming through. We'll get to Helen and then a short song before Hugh joins us. Hello, Helen.
4: Hi, David.
8: I'm sure you've got a few for us. What's the one that is a fond one of yours?
4: Well, I'm going to tell you one from Dad, but I'll tell you a quick one.
8: Okay.
4: A guru once said, first deserve, then desire. That's
8: first,
4: really good, isn't
8: dessert,
4: it?
8: And then desire.
4: Yes.
8: Well, I love it. A bit of mystery in that
4: one.
8: Yeah.
4: I learned, he said, always treat people as though they're ladies and gentlemen, even if you suspect they're not. Very often you'll find they kind of swell to embody the respect you've given them.
8: It's so true. It's reciprocal. Treat people with respect, and that respect.
4: And you ask their opinion on things, and they feel a little bit important for a moment.
8: Well, they feel heard, they feel seen, and they feel included, and that's a valuable relationship to develop. It's a lovely, lovely piece of wisdom. Helen, thank you for that.
4: Thank you, bye.
8: It's 10 past 8. David Astler, we're having a fount of wisdoms here, really enjoying this tune, and then Hugh Mackay will be having some great wisdoms to share. His book is Just Saying, which looks at 25 wisdoms, but we'll have a lot more for you after this.

0: Well, crying we do get in times of need, in times of melancholia, and sometimes it's the words of wisdom that get us out of our funk and find that perspective that we're seeking. So many wonderful texts are coming through. This too shall pass, says Simon in Keysborough, which chimes in with the Dalai Lama's words, as John in Lake's Entrance says, my favourite words come from the Dalai Lama. If a problem has a solution, it's not worth worrying about. And if a problem does not have a solution, it's not worth worrying about. There you go. Two wisdoms for the price of one. Love to hear your wisdoms, the ones that have helped you through life, the ones that maybe have been imparted upon you as advice that have been very valuable touchstones to help you get through your days. 1300 222 774 if you'd like to join us, and you can text in on 0437 774 774. It's 14 past 8.
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4: Evenings with David Astle.
5: Just Saying is the latest book from Hugh McKay, a man who's been described as he who explains us to ourselves. And this book, which steps through some 25 wisdoms or aphorisms or proverbs and unlocks each, amplifies and illuminates them about the wisdom that they contain, and plenty of other wisdoms to share by us as well. He's a social psychologist and joins me now on the line. G'day, Hugh.
6: Hello, David. Lovely to be talking
5: to you.
6: Yeah,
5: likewise. Now, we have got so many wonderful guides to life and precepts that have come through since opening up this topic. And this one is, there seems to be a lot along the lines of actions speaking louder than words, that one good deed is better than a grand gesture or 1,000 grand gestures. This idea of your actions are far more important than your words. Is that something of a thread through a lot of the aphorisms that you went to, looking for?
6: Yeah, I think there are two threads, and that is certainly one. I mean, words can be very hollow indeed, as we know. And if there's any inconsistency between what people say and what they do, we have no trouble figuring out which bit of evidence to take more seriously. We always go for the action. And, you know, that relates to another little bit of wisdom, which is a picture is worth 1,000 words. The picture is what we see.
5: Yep.
6: The person, the smile on their face or the frown or the shifty look or something. Actions do speak louder than words. And that's an absolutely fundamental truth about human behavior. The other thread that runs through the quotes in the book, I think, is to do with our need of each other, David. Our essential nature as social creatures, people who are hopeless in isolation, people who need a sense of belonging to a community. We need families, neighborhoods, friends, colleagues, members of a ukulele club or whatever it might be, to sort of nurture us, to sustain us, to give us that sense of belonging, which is absolutely fundamental to our mental health because of the species we belong to. You know, the conversations like this are always, it's always good to start with a little reminder of the fact that we're human, and that means a particular thing. It means we do belong, like many other species on the planet, we do belong to a social species, and we are at our best when we're connecting, engaging, being part of a community.
5: And that is underpinned by one of the phrases that you look at in your book, Just Saying. It's a timeless phrase, and I'm not sure of exactly. I know it's an African proverb. I don't know much more than that. But this idea of it takes a village to raise a child, that again is about the power of community and being connected almost from the cradle.
6: Yes. Yeah, it's a lovely quote. All I could find out about it is that it's an African proverb. Mm-hmm. I don't know what part of Africa or when. But it's really become a universal truth that we all recognise. And as I say in this little book, it's only half the story. Of course, it takes a village to raise a child, because how else is a child going to learn about diversity, about the nuances of human behaviour, about differences of opinion and how to get along with each other, et cetera, unless they are exposed to something beyond the immediate family, unless there's a community that's helping to shape them, to form them, form their moral sense as well as their social behaviour, et cetera. But when I say it's only half the story, I mean we all need a village to keep us sane.
5: We do. It's not just the child. It's all of us.
6: Yeah.
5: This idea, as you say, the underpinnings of connection and the underpinnings of action seem to be ring true through so many of these proverbs. Love to hear from you. 1300 222 774. Hugh McKay is with us. Some 25 books to the good and 25 phrases that he explores in his new book called Just Saying, which is out now with Alan Unwin. Time now is 19 past 8, and they're coming through thick and fast, Hugh, including if you first earn it, if at first you don't succeed, then maybe skydiving isn't for you. That's from Maddie Bendigo. Benny Kuru is a good one. This one is that one of my friends comes from a Fight MMD badge that says, it's not what you say, it's what you do, which again echoes that idea of actions. Interestingly, that some coming in, this one's from Ellie. My mother heard me calling someone a snob and she said, no, I was the snob for not accepting that other person as she was. Finding people for who they are. And I mean, judging is it seems to be human nature, but are there proverbs that say we should be quicker, we should be slower to judge, we should hold back that prejudice and discrimination that we often carry with us, Hugh?
6: Yeah, absolutely, David. In fact, there are two that I've mentioned in the book that are perhaps worth mentioning now. One is from an American, contemporary American philosopher called Audre Lorde, who said, it's not our differences that divide us. It's our inability to recognise, accept and celebrate those differences. And I love that word, celebrate. Yeah. I mean, what she's reminding us of is that although the most important thing about us is that we share a common humanity, it is also true to say that we're each unique. We're individuals. We have our own formation, our own attitudes, beliefs, personality, style, all that sort of stuff. And we know that diversity enriches a society, a workplace, a street,

0: beliefs, personality style, all that sort of stuff. And we know that diversity enriches a society, a workplace, a street. But we are, well, you said it a moment ago, and I think it's true. We are, there's a sort of innate resistance to otherness. Oh, they're not like me. Different skin color, different religion, different taste in food or music or politics or something. And we're inclined not just to resist connection with that person, but as you say, to judge them
1: To
0: because they're
1: judge
0: not like
1: or
0: me.
1: oppose or contest. We've got a couple of
0: Yeah,
1: calls coming through, Hugh. Let's get to a couple of those, including Val, who's coming in with a wealth of years and wisdom. She's in Mornington. Hello, Val.
2: Hello, gentlemen. I was just speaking to your girl on the phone.
1: Oh, that would be Alice. She's the
2: Alice, right.
1: producer of the evening show. Yes. Now, Val, what's your now? You are of senior years, and you've
2: I
1: got.
2: am of senior years. I am 93.
1: Congratulations. That's
2: and going
1: fabulous.
2: on 27. I had a very wise grandfather, and I can remember him when I was only quite small, him telling me, "It's very nice to be important, but it's also very important to be nice."
1: What do you think, Hugh?
0: I love that.
1: Yeah.
0: Now
2: I
0: that
2: love it too, and I tried to live by that. And another one that he did also teach me was, and it made me sit up and take notice, was all ladies are women, but not all women are ladies.
1: I love the fact that Val, that it was your grandfather who imparted that nice, important.
2: Well, look,
1: So
2: he was
1: that's,
2: a very
1: think about,
2: wise man. He was a sweetheart. I've had two very good grandfathers, but he always was coming out with these little comments, which is with me, and I've loved it.
1: Val, when's your birthday?
2: My birthday is on the 30th of the 3rd.
1: Oh, well, congratulations, 93. My mum's 94, and I'm heading up, don't tell anybody, heading up in about 3 weeks' time. So she has, I don't know if she has as much wisdom as you do, but she certainly has as much vivacity as you do, Val. It's lovely to hear from you.
2: I had a church on Sunday. It was a lady celebrating her 95th.
1: Oh, there's some good wise souls out there,
2: Val. To be older than me.
1: Important to be nice, but it's very important to be nice, not just nice to be important. Val, thank you for calling in. Great words.
2: You're very welcome. I love your program.
1: Thank you.
2: Thank you so
1: Great to
2: much
1: hear from
2: for
1: you, Val.
2: Taking my call. God
1: Absolute
2: bless
1: pleasure. You too.
2: Bye-bye.
1: So, Hugh McKay, what Val shared, there's this quality about Proverbs, you know, do not ask for what your country can do for you. This idea of the switcheroo, I think it's called chiasmus, where the two words or ideas switch around. Again, is that a common phrasing or a common structure within Proverbs around the world?
0: Yes, it is. I mean, I've never heard that one that Val told us. I love it.
1: Yeah, it is good,
0: I've been
1: isn't
0: writing it down. But yes, another one that's a switcheroo is never let a kiss, never let a fool kiss you, or a kiss fool you.
1: Yeah, that's good. That might have come from the Last Supper.
0: But can I just say
1: yeah, of course
0: one
1: you can.
0: Other thing about going on from what Val said? That relates to my all-time favorite quote in the book, which comes from Samuel Johnson 250 years ago, where he said, "Kindness is in our power, even when fondness is not." And I really love that. I think that's one of the most beautiful things to know about human beings, that we have this capacity to be kind to people we don't like. We can be kind to people we could never agree with about politics or religion or anything, even be kind to total strangers. And I think, you know, I read an article recently. I don't want to dwell on this too long, David, but I read an article reporting on some archaeology work that had been done in Europe very just in the last 5 years or so, which the archaeologists concerned believe has solved a riddle that's puzzled archaeologists, anthropologists, etc., for decades, which is 42,000 years ago, a catastrophic climatic event hit the planet Earth and wiped out four of the five species of humans that had been roaming the planet for somewhere between 100 and 200,000 years. Why did we survive when the others, Neanderthals, Homo erectus, etc., why did they get wiped out? Did we have bigger brands? No. Could we run faster? No, et cetera, et cetera.

0: And the conclusion from the archaeological record that these English and German archaeologists came up with was, we alone, among the five species of humans, had mastered the art of living in small, mutually dependent communities, sharing resources, caring for the sick, etc. And one of these archaeologists summed it up by saying, it was a case of survival of the kindest. That we'd learned to cooperate. And of course, the magic ingredient in cooperation and in social harmony is kindness. And I think it's important for us just to dwell for a moment on the thought that kindness has turned out to be a species survival skill. And it's not about liking people. That's the force of that Samuel Johnson quote. It's not about our emotions. We're not kind to people because we like them. We're kind to people because they're human.
1: The fondness and respect, which is encapsulated in that Johnson quote, it's wise words, and the whole idea about our connection and cooperation is, in a way, a survival tool as much as it is a precept for life. Hugh McKay is my guest. His book is called Just Saying, and the wisdom that we're sharing, or at least he's sharing and I'm listening to across the airways, is all through his new book, Just Saying, which looks at 25 different expressions or wisdoms, proverbs, and looks at what they contain within. And we are asking you to share a few as well. And Hugh, the texts are cascading through, including Greg in Geelong. Hi, David and Hugh. I was given two wisdoms in my late teens that I've tried to live by. You don't have time to rush and only do one thing wrong at a time. I learned the first one the hard way with a circular saw and a missing thumb, Greg in Geelong. And Jennifer, who's also in Geelong. Hi, David and Hugh. The other one that I go by is to improve by 1% every day, because you will be constantly surprised at how stupid you were 2 weeks ago. Have you ever done something and then you looked at it a few weeks later and thought, why did I do it that way? Well, it's because you've learned when you've grown and you develop. So this idea of just improving incrementally. Robin's joining us in the UK, Hugh, with, two aphorisms for us. Hello, Robin.
2: Hello, David. Well, first of all, I learned to say to myself, and in many situations, the best thing is stop, because you need that sort of moment of
1: you do.
2: Just literally putting a break on.
1: Take a beat. Yes, good advice.
2: And the second one, David, come on, is... That's right. And the second one, David, was basically I used to be a very nervous driver, and what I found was I suddenly realised that people couldn't actually drive over the top of me or through me, so they had to either go over the top or around me. And suddenly made me more relaxed on the ground.
1: I think that's a bit like we're going on a bear hunt, Robin. I think I got that wisdom from that Michael Rosen book.
2: Wonderful.
1: Lovely, Robin. Thank you for calling in.
2: Yeah.
1: One thing that I find mysterious, Hugh, is that there are some proverbs you come across that have a little bit of mystery about them. And there's one that's it could be lost in translation, but I'll put this to you without notice. It's a Chinese proverb. And it's always intrigued me because I think there's two ways of interpreting this, which may be its purpose. But the lamb has no reason to fear the tiger. And I'm wondering, is that a good thing or a bad thing? How do you interpret that expression?
0: I haven't heard it before, and my immediate response is the one that you flagged, that we can interpret that in two completely different ways. But one way, it might be reminding us, it might be a bit like, you know, the American president, who was it, who said we have nothing to fear but fear itself.
1: Oh, yes.
0: The lamb has nothing to fear from the tiger unless there's some experience to go by. The mere tigerness of the tiger is not enough to be afraid of unless you've got some bad experience.
1: Yeah, that's right. That's a good way of putting it. Actually, I'm just we'll go to Moen in a minute, but I was looking at who was the president who came up with that. I thought, Franklin D. Roosevelt was that. Luigi listening in from Bowen. David and Hugh, a friend's father said you can go a long way using someone's name and saying please and thank you. Not a proverb, but just goes pretty close. Moen is joining us now in Malvern. Hugh, good day, Moen.
3: Yep.
1: Hello, what's your advice? What's your thought?
3: Yep. The one is African proverb that goes something like this.
1: Mm-hmm.
3: That one who says that you are too small to make a change, has not spent a night with a mosquito.
1: Ah, Moen, I love it. Love it, yes. So that's right. A little bit like the mouse that can terrify the elephant. Small things can make big differences. That's a lovely proverb.
3: And there is another one.
1: Mm-hmm.
3: At the age of 60, somebody says that he feels like 30.
1: Yep.
3: He's missing 30 years of his life.
1: Yes, that's true. Beware the kid alts, beware those, the rejuvenescence. Moen, very wise words from you. Thank you for calling in.
3: Thanks, mate.
1: It's great. Some Henry listening in Ocean Grove. Gentlemen, it's never the right time to do the wrong thing, but never the wrong time to do the right thing. Again, one of those switcheroo kind of proverbs, Hugh.
0: Yes, lovely. Really nice.
1: What's in your exploration, I know that you look at other phrases, one being the Socrates phrase, the unexamined life is not worth living. I have to admit, that's one that always has puzzled me slightly. How do you interpret that phrase?
0: Yeah, well, I attack it mercilessly in the book.
1: Oh, good.
0: But, I mean, in context, he said that when he was about to drink the hemlock and die under the sentence of death from the Athenian court. And he was talking about his own life, and it made sense in that context. But of course, it's been detached from that context, and it's passed on to us as though it's wisdom in itself. The unexamined life is not worth living. And I just think that's to say it as though it's a free floating bit of wisdom is incredibly cruel to people who are not cognitively well endowed, don't have the capacity for self-examination, or people who are struggling for survival on the margins of society, they're not going to be pausing for a self-examination. So I think we've got to be much more generous about people who are cognitively impaired or disadvantaged or marginalized in some way. The idea that their life is not worth living. I mean, and to be, you know, to put this in another context, Socrates was a terrible misogynist. Mm. He thought the life of a woman was not worth living because it was no better than the life of a slave. Mm. And he didn't think slaves or women would engage in self-examination. So it's a very controversial quote. And I must say, I had a bit of fun.
1: Yeah, well, that's just as important to highlight the hypocrisy and the prejudice that

0: is imbued in some proverbs. Then you get some proverbs that just come naturally off the screen.
1: My mum always said, life was like a box of chocolates. You never know what you're going to get.
0: Sounds like you got one of those chewy nougats. That's Forrest Gump, of course. And it seems as though a lot of wisdom, this is the thing, wisdoms are often imparted through generations. It's our final point. We heard just a moment ago from a 93-year-old who got advice from her grandfather. This idea of wisdom being imparted through the family, is that something that is continuing despite our distracted culture, Hugh?
2: Yes, I think it is. When I've been touring around talking to people about this new book, I've been really struck by the number of people whose favourite quote, and in fact, we've heard it tonight, David, from some of these callers and the people sending in these lovely texts, people's favourite quotes are very often ones that they learn from their own parents. And it's sort of part of the family folklore in a way.
0: Now
2: I think all of us, most of us are not particularly smart or particularly wise, and it's very appropriate to borrow the wisdom of the ages and to incorporate some of this stuff into our own thinking.
0: Before we go to Kay, who's got her wisdom to share, I know, Hugh McKay, that your father worked in advertising. Is that to say that the wisdoms he imparted upon you were conflated with taglines and strap lines from commercial campaigns? Could you separate the commercial proverbs from the proverbs of the ages?
2: It's absolutely fascinating that you asked me that, because when I recall my father, I was much closer to my mother than my father as a kid. But when I recall my father, I do recall very vividly his absolutely unbridled enthusiasm for the products that he was writing advertisements for and for the lines that he was creating. You know, we would be driving in the car and we'd come across a sign on the side of the road, curves. These days they have arrows, but in those days they had curves. And he would always say, curves, beautified by Burley.
0: The wisdom of the ages, you. Let's say good day to Kay, who's in Preston. Hello, Kay.
3: Oh, hi there. I love quotes, and I actually studied linguistics. But one quote, and I haven't verified it, by Abraham Lincoln, is you can't please all of the people all of the time.
0: This is the idea. And this, I mean, seems like presidential quotes, whether it's the Franklin D. Roosevelt about fear itself or JFK with the, you know, do not.

0: you do,
1: Yep.
0: it won't be right or sit right with other
1: It's
0: people, not all people.
1: universally true because it's never universally embraced or spurned. Kay, thank you for calling in.
0: Good,
1: Great to hear
0: thank
1: from
0: you.
1: you. 24 minutes now to nine. Hugh McKay, your book Just Saying is available right around the country. Allen and Unwin is where you could also get it online. Head to Hugh's website if you like. Hugh McKay. Gee, I've enjoyed the chat and thank you for being so much of the evening, being part of the evening show, Hugh.
2: Thank you very much, Dave. It's a great pleasure.
1: Hugh McKay has been my guest. His book out now is called Just Saying. Hugh, of course, social psychologist, the man who explains us to ourselves is one of the proverbs about the man. Measure twice, cut once, says George from Melbourne. Or in Turkey, they say measure 1,000 times, cut once. David, my own, says Michael of Bentley, the value of someone in the workplace is inversely proportional to how good they tell me that they are. And do not confuse value with cost is another one. Really enjoyed those sayings. Keep in mind, we've got someone who's going to be talking about misinformation a little later in the show. So this whole idea of proverbs and imparting knowledge, one of the ways that we need to pursue knowledge is to recognize what is truth and what is a distortion of truth. And we'll be talking about misinformation and how to cut through the maze and the mist of misinformation a little later in the show. That's just after the 9 o'clock news. But we're going to be talking about a woman who is a champion hula hooper. I hope she's bringing the hoops into the studio. We're all going to have a go around here. But not only a champion hula hooper, but about a year ago, she was diagnosed with a very challenging health disorder, one that has reshaped her life and her priorities. And I'm sure she has come across plenty of wisdoms in the last 18 months. It's an amazing story. She's an amazing woman. She'll be coming in, Avec Hoops, I hope, a little after this. A tune before we even go down that track. And this is, well, we had actually Medalist Anything in our song, If You Leave Me. This is another Medalist track. It's Let's Live It Up, a very wise piece of wisdom.

Yep. That's a bit of Martin Plaza and the gang, Greedy Smith, before we lost him a few years ago now. Medalist Anything, Fundamental was the album.

0: in the news. We all want to have a go at the hula hoops because last time you were here, that was in November last year, you brought the hoops in and we were doing a big hoop, you know, hoop fest in the green room. Then we did the hoop fest. Tima, me, we're all just hooping away. That was in the sort of in the main mezzanine balcony. So, I mean, you do travel with your hoops. You've always got the hoops with you, right?
1: Always at least 20 in the car, for sure.
0: Is it a clown car that you drive? We have been talking about wisdom. Some great wisdoms are coming through still. George from Brighton, this is an ancient Greek one for living beyond the means. You need to test your backside if you can pass it before you eat something. And this one is Claire from Wood End. And my mum would say, Claire, make sure you're wearing clean undies in case you get hit by a bus. What's been a wisdom that that you've held close to your heart, Jenny?
1: Yeah, it's sometimes that you can't control what's happening in your life, but you can trust that you'll find a way to figure it out.
0: I actually really like that one because I was looking at some other wisdoms I've come across, and another one that's similar to that, which well, I guess it jibes with that, is that life is 10% of what happens to you and 90% of how you react to it. Mm-hmm. Now, how did you react to the diagnosis that you got back in January last year? You were kind of shaping up, you were gearing up mm-hmm. for your fourth entry into the Guinness Book of Records mm-hmm. as a hula hoop elite. You're getting ready. What was the record event that you were attempting to accomplish?
1: The most chin-ups while hula hooping.
0: Don't try it at home, kids. Don't try it at home. What is the number? What's the magic number?
1: I got to 5. But the male record was 17.
0: Okay, all right.
1: So wasn't quite there.
0: So that's tough. You're chin-upping and you're swiveling at the same time.
1: Yeah.
0: But it was during that ordeal mm-hmm. that your body was kind of not behaving itself, I guess is one way of putting it. Mm-hmm. How would you describe it?
1: Yeah, so I had this numbness initially just in my feet, mm-hmm. almost like your feet are really, really cold.
0: Yeah.
1: And then while I was doing my chin-ups, my arms would just randomly get weak and my hands would spring open.
0: Well, it's a bit hard to ask your body to do hula hoops and chin-ups. So are you just putting it down to the taxing exercise, I'm presuming?
1: No, I was about 4 months in. I was doing 50 chin-ups a day, so I expected to be getting stronger.
0: Yeah.
1: And then all of a sudden, my progress just fell off a cliff. And then that's when I went to the doctor and when I said that my arms were being fine.

0: So nobody wants funny arms. That's the kind of red flag for you. Well, I mean, it's pretty distressing. How did you cope with even that response from the GP?
1: Yeah, initially I was kind of in denial. I thought, you know, I'm healthy, I'm in my 30s.
0: Yeah.
1: No one in my family has ever had anything like that. And so it just didn't occur to me that there would be anything serious. I thought maybe a pinched nerve, maybe something benign. But then once I got there and, you know, I spent a good 45 minutes with a pair of neurologists just going through all these random sounding tests and seeing how concerned they were in the emergency department, it's when things really clicked.
0: So when did the diagnosis come through definitively?
1: Yeah, so the day after that emergency department visit was when I got my MRI. So that's a full scan of your brain and spine. And then 20 minutes after that was a phone call from the neurologist confirming it.
0: So MS was the diagnosis. As you say, you're a fit 30 woman in her 30s. Is it a case of there being a genetic link to your own family or your own family tree?
1: It can be, but it can also be totally random. And so being the first in my family to have it, it's also not as common from people with an Asian background.
0: Yeah.
1: So that also caught me by surprise.
0: Yeah, you're really kind of bummed out here.
1: Yeah,
0: I mean,
1: yeah.
0: It feels like
1: being
0: you've got
1: very,
0: every
1: very
0: right
1: unique.
0: To be MS proof. However, that's you know, that's the kind of 90% of reacting to the 10% of life dishing up. It's been a pretty tough time for you. That's now, what, sort of some 16 months since. How did you deal with it in those initial weeks?
1: Initially, there was just shock because you're going online, you're reading about, obviously, it's the worst case scenarios that you pick up on.
0: Yeah.
1: And so thinking it's the end of your life, thinking that you're not going to be able to work or find relationships and really going into that spiral. But then I managed to find some support groups online, people like me, other young adults going through it, and then just learning about the treatments that are available that didn't exist 10, 20 years ago. And then realizing that there's so much out there, so much research, so many organizations that really, really want to support you.
0: Love to hear from you because we are talking about living with multiple sclerosis, MS, and there are some 37,000 Australians living with the condition. So that may be you or someone close to you. And feel free to join us because you are not alone. And this is a disease that has got plenty of support groups and plenty of great research as well that will be letting you know about it in a moment. 1300 222 774. If you'd like to join us, we are talking to Jenny Doan, who's a champion hula hooper. She's also the CEO of a wonderful enterprise that is about fundraising for those living with a disability. It's called Shit Happens. Motivational speaker as well. And you should see her go on a hula hoop. You can text into on 0437 774 774. So reaching out and finding those networks, what was some of the advice that came back to you that sort of helped you, whether it was a wisdom, whether it was a just a kind of word of comfort that helped you just be a little bit more at home in your situation?
1: Yes, it was Carol Cook. So she's a three-time gold Paralympian cyclist. And I ended up getting coffee with her, and her number one advice was, take care of yourself first. And that really struck me because my instinct was like, how can I help other people, tell the story, do all these different things? And the simplest advice is look after yourself first and then everything else will come.
0: Your background, which, I mean, you've got a varied background. Not only have you cycled through some 21 countries solo, but you've also got three records there in the Guinness, all to do with these marathons and remarkable feats with hula hoops. Has your physical discipline and has your fixation for training and for body health, how has that helped or hindered in your mental adjustment to the challenge that you face?
1: It was a lot of denial in the beginning that you're so used to your body being a certain way and then now it just doesn't do that anymore. So there was a bit of a crisis of identity that if I can't do these things, am I still me? Am I still a winner? Am I still all these different
0: words. So these are, I mean, easy, but anger, it seems a natural reaction, frustration, a kind of, tell us about where you are now. So you're 18 months down the track. The fact is that you are linked to the to this fundraising group that we're about to talk about, the Melbourne MS Walk. Sounds like you've come a long way in the last 12 months or so, Jenny.
1: Yeah, I realised that there are so many times in life where you get redirected. And sometimes it's choice, like moving to a new country or changing careers. And it's these really harsh ones that you don't choose, that you don't.

plan for. But years later, you realize that there was some magic in there that you wouldn't have seen if you were still on the old path. And for a long time, I was like, where is this magical thing? Like, looking every corner, like, is it here? Is it here? And when I stopped trying so hard to look for it and just started just being me day to day, just enjoying those little things, putting myself out there, seeing what makes me smile, seeing what connects me with people.

0: still very happy and still very buoyant. So how have you managed to, you know, find that sort of happy balance between the elite athlete that you were and the new situation that you live with now?
1: Yeah, so the most common symptom with MS and a lot of chronic conditions is fatigue. So it doesn't look like it on the surface, but it can look like waking up and feeling completely exhausted. So it could be 8 hours of sleep, 10 hours of sleep, and that could just be the reality. And so for me, it's been a lot of adjustments. So instead of going to the gym 4 times a week, it's twice. Instead of lifting the maximum that I can, it's what's practical right now. And for a while, that was like, no, I don't want to do that. I want more. I want more.
0: Tell us about the MS walk, because this is and also let's hear a little bit about Shit Happens, because I know this has been a really important part of your latest chapter. So the walk is coming up. That's on the end of May, the last Sunday in May at Albert Park. Already there's some 5,000 attendees that have been enrolled. It's the MS walk, run and roll. The rolling part worries me.
1: Oh, wheelchair.
0: All right. For a moment there, I was picturing people just rolling around on the floor. They're not doing that. So they're rolling along. Can dogs come?
1: Yes, dogs, free entries. They're more than welcome.
0: Okay. Now, it's a fundraising activity. And but tell us a little bit about the organisation Shit Happens. What's that about?
1: Yeah, so they came into my orbit earlier this year. And basically, it's toilet paper that supports the disability community.
0: People would have seen the brand because it's a memorable brand, and it is a not-for-profit fundraising organisation.
1: Social enterprise.
0: Social enterprise. Yep. So tell us a bit more about this, and where can you get these products?
1: So you can buy it online through our store, and businesses can buy it for offices and workplaces as well. But basically, it's like a subscription model so that you never run out. And then the funds go towards donating these essentials to different charities that distribute it to people in need, and also to create more jobs for people like me with chronic conditions and disabilities.
0: How are we with MS research at this stage, Jenny?
1: So there have been some pretty like big breakthroughs with stem cell therapy and stuff like that. But for me, I'm on an immunosuppressive drug, and nowadays that's twice a year. There are some other options that are once a month. And compared to what was available like in the 80s or the 90s, it's been pretty revolutionary. So they're always coming up with new treatments to get even better results.
0: And what's the prognosis? I mean, what's the roadmap in front of

0: doing all the stuff that's good for your brain health, so like exercising, socializing, and all that, good diet, and sleeping well. So
1: did you get Wordle today?
0: Yes. I think my streak is like 180.
1: Oh, go you. So. Go you. And are you hooping? Please tell me you're hooping.
0: Yes. Part of a healthy lifestyle, I would say.
1: Alice Savage is tonight's producer, and she was saying that when she was at primary school, she and her friend Jacinta were hooping away in front of the whole school. Now she says she can't do it. True or false? Actually, if you could do it as a kid, can you do it as an adult, hula hooping?
0: Yeah, it's like learning to ride a bike.
1: You reckon it
0: once
1: is?
0: Once you know. Yeah, I'll run right down to the car, I'll get it, and I'll come back.
1: Because I was talking to Prue Bentley when I was doing the cross with Statewide, and she said, it's actually not the swivelling, Dave, because I said you've got to swivel your hips. She goes, it's not the swivelling, it's the bucking. It's the yeah. it's the forward and
0: it's
1: the
0: like
1: back.
0: It's like a rocking motion.
1: Not the side to side.
0: It can be both, though. Yeah.
1: Are you a hula hoop coach? You'd be a great hula hoop coach.
0: I'm actually going to be doing some coaching on a cruise ship later this year.
1: Oh, listen to you.
0: Yeah.
1: All you have to do is just standing on the deck, hopefully if it's the kind of right amount of swell, you don't need to do any movement at all.
0: Yep, so I'll be hitting the high seas, hula hoop in hand.

along to the MS Walk, the Melbourne MS Walk and Run. It's coming up this Sunday around Albert Park on the 31st of May. And the other social enterprise we were talking about, if, you know, rather just getting your loo roll from the supermarket, why not make a difference to throw those funds towards people living with a disability, towards medical research, and also for those who are living with a disability who are employees of this same company. It's SHH! Which, for those at home, is Shit Happens. It started 2 years ago and it's made a very big difference partnering with charities to donate those toilet rolls to people in need, but also donating the funds to those with chronic conditions and disabilities as well. That's an important part of that story. Jenny, well, since you and I were chatting last, you were still very keen on going to the gym. Mm-hmm. But tell me about, you know, the whole idea about getting involved in this, as a, I mean, motor.

0: talking about how you can cut through misinformation with a man who is a champion debater and has spent a lot of time about trying to get past all the generative AI, the truthiness, the fake news and the deep fakes. That's coming up. Some music coming up. Love to know about your music teacher. Who did you have growing up? Because Sophie Klein will be joining us and she has got some beautiful tunes, three or four of which suggest a music teacher. And if you would love to get along to the Thank God It's Friday, which is happening this week with Charlie Pickering to recap the news with some of the best comedians, all you have to do right now is text through TGIF, and that's with Charlie Pickering live at the ABC South Bank. If you text that through now, well, you'll be able to receive some free tickets to secure your booking. So send through TGIF to the text line 0437 774 774. Jenny, you've got time to get the hoops and we can have a little bit of a spin during the news, but thanks a lot for coming in again. Cheers. Jenny Doan, Shit Happens, MS Walk, Run and Roll. Coming up, Sophie Klein, and asking you about your music teacher, TGIF, if you'd love to get those tickets, and how you can cut through the mist and the myth and the maze of misinformation. But right now, it is 9 o'clock.
1: Everything Melbourne.
2: This gentleman coming towards us said, "Ladies, I'd like to buy you a cup of coffee in memory of my mum." 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
3: ABC News, good evening, I'm Noni Edwards. The Australian Federal Police say six women and their children linked to the Islamic State

0: had with the Eastern Suburbs Police Commander about the request. The commander, appearing under the pseudonym ABQ, was today cross-examined by Counsel Assisting Richard Lancaster about the content of that phone call.
1: He believes it's likely he discussed with you a request that a static police presence be provided at Harnica.
2: No, that didn't occur.
1: Didn't occur. Is it possible that was part of the subject matter of the call on that occasion with
2: No.
1: you?
0: The WA Premier Roger Cook says he still has faith mining giant BHP can reach net zero by 2050 after internal documents seen by the ABC indicated otherwise. Publicly, the company says climate action is needed urgently. However, the documents obtained exclusively by The Guardian and the ABC's Four Corners program suggest BHP is not on track to meet the target. Mr. Cook says he knows nothing of any problems with the company's transition to renewables.
3: You need to ask them about their pathway to net zero by 2050, but they've committed to me, as part of my urgings, that they lean into the decarbonisation process, that they are committed to net zero by 2050.
0: Internationally, at least four people have been killed after a train crashed into a school bus in north central Belgium. Here's Sarah Amir.
4: Two school children and two adults have died following a collision between a train and a school minibus in the town of Boerenhout, which is located about 30 kilometres from the capital, Brussels. The bus was carrying seven children, a driver and a chaperone at the time of the collision. All of the deaths are passengers aboard the bus, although police say one person on the train is being treated for shock. Belgium's Interior Minister Bernard Quintin says the collision is tragic. The country has a history of accidents at level crossings.
0: And US President Donald Trump, who turns 80 next month, is set to undergo his routine annual physical. Recent photographs showing a blotchy neck rash have added to questions about his health following images from July last year showing his ankle swollen and a bruised hand concealed with makeup. Mr. Trump frequently casts himself as more energetic and fitter than his predecessor, Joe Biden, who left office last year at the age of 82. You're now up to date with the very latest ABC News.
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8: Well, from spinning hoops to spinning discs, Sophie Klein is in the house, singer-songwriter, alias Little Wise when the spotlight strikes her. But tonight, in very smart casual, coming in beautiful corduroy jacket, by the way, Sophie. Good to see you.
9: Thank you. Compliments your paisley tonight.
8: And the skivvy. It's all happening for you. Well, no, it's a turtleneck. I beg your pardon.
9: Don't call it a skivvy. Excuse me.
8: So you're not a wiggle.
9: I'll be cancelled.
8: Are you a hula hooper?
9: I wish I could say yes. I was always envious of the people who could really get that good hula hooping.
8: I'm breeding
9: going
8: for about four spins, but I think that's only because I rev it up around my hips. I just don't have the sustaining rhythm.
9: Okay.
8: Mind you, we've got some sustaining rhythm coming through from Clary, who's in Middle Park. David, speaking of hula hoops, this is my 100-year-old great-grandmother. She lived in Hungary, and she hula hooped most days. She got to 101, but that's to praying, but here's to praying your beautiful guest Jenny will still hula hoop at the same time. She'll be listening right now, Clary, and your
9: photo
8: is absolutely so precious. She is a woman who's kind of snake-hipped, and very sharp focus. She's got her arms raised, kind of parallel with the floor, and that disc is spinning beautifully around her hips. And this is from Jacinta. David, as an ex-teacher, I always taught my secondary students empathy, talking about wisdoms, history and philosophy, a beautiful way to impart that knowledge. We were talking about proverbs and words of wisdom. Have you ever received some advice in life, in music, in love, that you've found as something of a useful pole star in your own journey? Sophie?
9: So much advice, but of course something very random comes to mind,
8: which is
9: one of my grandparents' sayings, which was, you can never have too many glasses or children. Drinking glasses.
8: That should be your next album, all right?
9: All right, got it.
8: That's such a good

0: title.
1: It's a catchy album title.
0: It does. It sounds a little bit like a Courtney Barnett title.
1: It does. I was thinking that too. Sometimes I sit and think, and sometimes I just sit.
0: That's one of the great pieces of wisdom that came my way. Now, we're going to be asking everybody for their music teacher stories, because in your selection of songs tonight, Sophie, there seems, to me at least, something of that person who's imparted the knowledge, whether it's, you know, maybe you had a one-on-one music teacher learning the piano, or maybe you had a music teacher at school. Let's talk about music teachers. Who did you have? Chris Wilson was a great music teacher. Who was your music teacher? 1300 222 774, or give us a text on 0437 774 774. Where are you going first, Soph?
1: Well, we're going straight here to Melbourne, Naam, our beautiful city, and a singer-songwriter that you might be familiar with. I think we've spun her tunes in the past, and she has an incredible voice.
0: She does.
1: She's an artist by the name of Hannah Ackfield, and last year she released her new album called Golden Light. And she's got a show coming up to launch that album. For various reasons, the album launch was put off a little bit, in part to do with her having a very elderly dog that's hard to, you know, part with for rehearsal time.
0: Yeah, you can't get a good,
1: you know,
0: dog sitter
1: gig times.
0: Yeah.
1: One of the songs on the record is dedicated to her beautiful dog, Toby. So I thought that we could have a listen to a tune that relates to the theme of tonight, which is that she grew up in a very musical family, and her main musical teachers, from what I know, were her parents. So this song is called The Harmony They Taught Us.

0: but it's the conversations around and after a meal that's where the truth and the richness lies. And that song captures that essence. It's really the kind of history of a dining table. What a beautiful thing it is.
1: I love that. I love that. And if you want to be sort of in the workshop, in the space where the magic happens, the launch gig is happening.
0: In the furniture store?
1: On July 4th at Retro Rehab in Thornbury.
0: Uh-huh.
1: In the furniture store.
0: In the furniture store.
1: And there's also a music video, which I'm hoping is going to feature some beautiful mid-century modern furniture.
0: Get along, buy a single, buy a settee. You never know your luck.
1: You never know. There might be a Fleur armchair waiting for you.
0: There could be a chaise lounge just with your name on it. So that's great. That's Monica De Angelis. And when's that happening, Sophie?
1: And that's happening July 4th at Retro Rehab.
0: Love it. We've got some great music teachers as well that I'll share in a moment, but just after this.
2: 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It's official. 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
0: Some great texts are coming through. This one is from Paul in Heidelberg West. Hi, David and Sophie. My piano teacher totally changed my life from the age of 13. His name, Andy Vance. And when I started, he was teaching at the Sound Scene in Box Hill and was in a band called Chitaka, who was signed to Atlantic Records. He introduced me to enormous amounts of new music, from Zappa to Return to Forever to Keith Jarrett. I went on to open recording studios in Melbourne, which have since recorded over 1,000 albums.
1: Wow.
0: That's amazing, Paul. What a legacy that Andy passed on to you. And this one is Evie in Essendon. Hi, David and Sophie. My music teacher in high school was Mrs. Henderson, who taught me to sing and discover a singing voice I didn't know I had as a talent. I sang in the Stedfords as a choir and to this day still sing in a choir because of the wonderful teacher I had, Mrs. Henderson.
1: I love that. And I love, it's like, you know, ARIA have introduced the award for a highly recognised music teacher.
0: I did not know.
1: So I don't know how long it's been going, but not that long. And it's such a beautiful category because every musician will be able to name at least one teacher. Not even just musicians, even people. Music teachers can just be such incredible, sort of provide such beautiful guidance to young minds and open their ears.
0: Keep your bouquets coming through those music teachers. Now, while we're chatting, we should play a new track that is on a kind of unfamiliar instrument to a Western ear, at least, Sophie.
1: Yeah, a slight correction. Not a new track, but new to my ears.
0: Yeah.
1: I was lucky just on Sunday night to hear a very special ensemble put together by an oud player who we're hearing from now named Yuval Ashgar. And this song that we're listening to is on a Latitude 37 album called Empires, which came out in 2013. And it's called Oud Taksim, which basically means an improvisation on the oud.
0: O-U-D.
1: O-U-D.
0: It's like a long-necked mandolin, but I think it's only about two or three strings.
1: Oh, you're testing me now.
0: Very few.
1: I thought there was at least four or five.
0: You're going to say four or five?
1: I was going to say.
0: If anyone knows the number of strings on an oud, you're going to get
1: closely related to a lute or a theorbo.
0: Yeah, more of a lute, actually.
1: Yeah.
0: But, you know, I'm sure there's an oudologist out there who could tell us how many strings on an oud. I'm not going to look it up. I'm going to rely on Listenopedia. I'll shut up for a moment and hear a bit more of Oud Taksim.

0: Oud, O-U-D, Taksim, T-A-K-S-I-M. Empires is the album, Sophie?
1: Yeah, Empires is the album by the Baroque Trio, but featuring that very special guest performance by Yuval Ashgar.
0: And the number of strings on an oud is still a mystery right across Victoria, but we'll get to that in a moment. But Stacey has texted in, love your show, David. My music teacher, late 70s, Ringwood High, was the beautiful, inspirational Judith Kerfey. She gently moved.

0: us through all levels of voice, breathing, harmonies, and really hearing a note and imagining it to hit it perfectly. She went on to create the Australian Girls Choir and just passed away recently. I wrote to Australian Story about 10 years ago to interview her, but sadly they had enough stories for that year. Yeah, that can happen, Stacey, but she does sound a remarkable woman. And the song is beautiful, getting back to that previous one, Monica De Angelis. Fun fact, Sophie's grandparents' table sits in my home, and we love to imagine the folks and memories they have that come before.
1: Oh, beautiful.
0: Imbued in the wood.
1: That is a tied all together. It's gone to a special person's
0: it
1: home.
0: It does.
1: Yeah.
0: And Paul adds that Andrew Vance was the most inspiring and influential person on early music life. His work has paid many dividends on many thousands of musicians directly and through the work I have done since. Good on you, Paul. That's lovely to pay tribute to the music teacher and music teachers in general. Keep your text and tools coming in, including your oud knowledge. But from the oud to the guitar, Sophie Klein, what's this next tune?
1: Oh, this has just been on super high rotation for me. It's a song called Guitar Lady. And, you know, I'm a guitar lady.
0: You're a guitar lady.
1: And it's by an artist called Brittany Spencer. Shall we hear it?
0: Yeah, let's do it.
1: Let's do it.

0: That's got a bit of a Sharon Van Etten finish to that one. That's called Guitar Lady.
1: Guitar Lady.
0: Brittany Spencer, what's her deal?
1: She's an artist who's on the rise. Mm-hmm. She's from Baltimore, but she's now very much in the Nashville scene. Mm-hmm. And one of the few black African-American artists in that kind of country-tinged scene. And, you know, she's really a rising star. She was one of the singers.

0: that's on Beyoncé's album with covering Blackbird by the Beatles,
1: wow, okay.
0: which is a beautiful cover.
1: Yeah.
0: And she's featured on the new Lucinda Williams album. Yeah, she's someone to watch.
1: Giving you the information here. Sophie, singer-songwriter Little Wise is how many will know her. And that artist we're just playing, Guitar Lady, her name is Brittany Spencer. Stay with us, Sophie, because I know you've got one more beautiful track to play from an artist who happened to be in the studio a couple of weeks ago now, looking forward to hearing a new track from her album. So many great tributes to music teachers too. I'll get to those in a moment. But let's say good evening to Philip Clark, who's just busting to tell us what's happening on the nightlife after 10. Hey, Philip.
2: Bursting, yes, exactly.
1: Yeah, you're bursting, I can tell. You're just jumping off your seat. Now, what are you doing tonight?
2: Everyone knows there's a big problem with housing in Australia. Mm-hmm. So the term housing crisis is, you know, just the dust on the street, isn't it? But what should be done about it?
1: Yeah.
2: Now, the government says, well, we've made a start with two tax changes. Is that it? Mm-hmm. We're going to talk to two experts tonight about what is the way forward? I mean, can it actually be solved in the even medium term? So we'll chat about it. I love your thoughts on that too. Mm-hmm. Couple of thoughtful people in our first hour. What else are we doing? Nightlife News Breakdown. Quentin Dempster's returning. He's back in the saddle. Right. He's going to talk to us about all sorts of things. What's gone on today? Plenty of stuff out of Canberra, of course. The Hunt for the Last Nazis at SBS show on this week. I'll speak to Dan Goldberg about how Australia was a real safe haven for Nazi criminals from the Second World War. So were plenty of other countries, but Australians might be surprised to learn about it. Wen Lee Mara on What's Worth Watching, of course, and we'll play the Mighty Challenge. And issues of the day. Chris Bowen, the Energy Minister, says your power bill will fall by up to 10% from July.
1: I'll believe it when I see it, Philip. Yep.
2: I know. Yep. How are you going in your house?
1: Have you from these sort of promises?
2: Is everyone on? Is everyone rigged up car batteries in series? And when you eat your dinner or watch the TV, are you on the powered trike generator? Yeah. How are you going?
1: It's the only way to travel, and it helps with the carbs as well.
2: Exactly.
1: Have a great show, Phil.
2: Thanks, mate.
1: That's coming up after 10 o'clock. Sophie Klein's still with us, and some lovely texts are coming through about music teachers. Sophie, Charlotte and Templestowe enjoying the tunes. My Uncle Phil plays the oud, has 11 strings.
0: Oh, wow. Those, there
1: well,
0: you
1: congratulations.
0: Go.
1: Congratulations. I said three. You
0: We've
1: said
0: just
1: you went seven.
0: It. I
1: so
0: said
1: three
0: five
1: plus,
0: or seven.
1: Well, okay. So I think we got it right collectively.
0: Well, if you want to learn the oud, that beautiful oud player offers lessons.
1: Well, you
0: Yuval Ashgar is his name.
1: Okay.
0: And he's a wonderful teacher, apparently.
1: Mr. Meeklam from Catholic School in Ringwood was not only the world's biggest Stevie Wonder fan, but inspired thousands. And the best thing about playing music is playing music live and together. What a lovely text. And this one's from Georgie. David and Sophie, my treasured music teacher, encouraged me to audition to join the Thousand Voice Choir of High Schools of South Australia. 60 years on, I'm as proud as punch that I, who had no belief, made it. Love your show,
0: but
1: David.
0: But they had belief. I love that. And I don't know if anyone else had this experience, but all my school music teachers, we called by their first names, but everybody else was a Mr.
1: or a Mrs.
0: No, it was just the music teachers, which
1: true.
0: I think says something about music teachers.
1: It does. It's a really good one. It's a good point to make. Now, your final tune for tonight, Sophie, from Anna Smirk. What have you got?
0: And recently I ventured to this wonderful artist's album launch, and it was just so beautiful and invigorating for me.
1: Was that in a community garden? Because I know she was doing lots of gigs in community gardens.
0: She did tours of community gardens, but no, this was at the Northcote Social Club, and it was just a really special kind of intimate, joyful plus sad, you know, combination. And it was really cool to see her also kind of rocking out on stage, because we crossed paths at folk festivals with our acoustic guitars,
1: it's nice to see
0: her rocking out too. So shall we hear it?
1: Mm-hmm, let's do it.
0: Yeah, so this song is called Crying in an Internet Cafe by Anna Smirk.
1: Thanks for coming in, Sophie.
0: Thanks, David.

0: Anna Smyrk is her name. That's Smyrk. Her story is heart-wrenching. And the song that I keep playing over and over is Garden Variety Grief, dealing with the loss of her father. But there's also so much joy in her new album as well. Check her out. She really is a star on the rise. Anna Smyrk is her name. Time now is 23 minutes to 10. You are with David Astle right across Victoria on 774. And one thing that you've been noticing, or have you, that there is a plague of misinformation, a mist of the stuff, and it's covering our clarity. It is obscuring our sight of the truth. And how do we get through the murk, the maze, and the myth of misinformation? We'll be exploring that topic after this.
1: A young man vanishes, and something about it doesn't sit right.
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5: Evenings with David Astle.
0: My guest, who's just joined me now, his name is Don Thurbin, and he's the co-founder of Alchemy Labs. And really what he is someone who can help you to think and help someone who can help you to see through so much of the dis and misinformation that is proliferating across social media and in the headlines and in so much workplaces where there are truths, half-truths and falsehoods that are peddled to help us navigate and find where the clearer, truer path lies. We thought we'd talk about his latest book, To Be Honest, by Dom Thurbin. Great to have you in, Dom.
6: Thank you so much, David. Lovely to be here.
0: Yeah. Now, actually, we've just been talking about wisdoms and proverbs, and I'm wondering, is there one that you have found useful in life, one that's helped you as something of a compass to get through the day?
6: There are many. One I heard just this week, which probably wouldn't be the one I've taken most to heart, but I did like, was never believe any problem is so bad that you can't find a way to make it worse, which I did like. But my dad always used to say, if you're not afraid of hard work, you don't have to be afraid of anything.
0: Mm-hmm.
6: And he was very

0: kind of salt of the earth type guy, and that has very much anchored me in my long evenings of writing.
1: Now, you are a champion debater, you're a champion keynote speaker, and you're a much sought after workshop and masterclass conductor. But a lot of your work, there's not really a but about it, a lot of your work is around cutting through and trying to work out where the truth lies. And I'm wondering, is that to say that you are in high season right now? I feel as though this is almost the perfect time for someone with your skill set to be called upon. We are now in the age of misinformation, are we not?
0: I would say yes. I think characterizing the world we live in as the misinformation age, hot off the heels of the information age, is true. And yeah, I must say, when I took the idea on a book on misinformation to my publisher, their eyes lit up and they were like, "This does feel." It was in the middle of the last presidential election, the U.S. presidential election, and I think they thought, "There's probably going to be some people who want to talk about misinformation this year." Yeah.
1: You reckon there would be. However, do you think that, I mean, in a way, are we wiser to be skeptical of everything that we're listening to? Is it come to a point that we can't trust information at face value, whatever the information is?
0: I think we've certainly arrived at a point where our first instinct has to be skepticism, which it somewhat pains me to say. I think it would be nice to feel like we could maybe live with a slightly more open mind, but I do feel like the only logical and sane position to take at this point is one of reflexive skepticism with belief to be earned rather than the other way around.
1: Different from cynicism, which is glass half empty and everything is terrible and
0: Deeply.
1: everything is. So skepticism is basically a healthy state of doubt and a healthy state of prosecution, trying to work out what is the truth of what we're seeing. How do we develop that radar and that those perceptive tools to see what is false in front of us?
0: I think the first one I'd suggest is perhaps a little counterintuitive, which is I think we need to learn to pay close attention to how information that we're being exposed to makes us feel. If you so depending on which demographic you're talking about now, anywhere between 25 and 50% of us get most of our information from social media now. And if you look at the way algorithms are conditioned and we are conditioned by them, we know that the content that spreads most rapidly on social media tends to be the most extreme content. And it spreads precisely because it gets an emotional reaction out of us. We're more likely to share, we're more likely to engage, we're more likely to like when we are in a heightened emotional state. But biologically, I think we're coded. When we encounter information that creates an emotional response, we think that that must be good information, that it must be true. Wow, I'm having a reaction. This must be true. There must be something in that. Where actually, often the opposite is true. The fact that we're having a reaction should be a cue that, wow, I'm having a very strong reaction to this. I wonder if that's true.
1: There was a video that I shared at the beginning of this year of a gentleman who was dressed up as Batman who jumped off his garden shed onto a trampoline. The trampoline collapsed. He fell back into the shed. The shed fell over. The dog started barking and the seagulls just sprayed off the roof. It was hilarious.
0: I thought I deleted that video off me. I can't believe it.
1: But one of the comments I got straight away is, "You have fallen for an AI fake, just like so many others." And I'm thinking, is that a problem? I mean, it was certainly a video that made us all laugh. We weren't spreading disinformation. Whether it was a fabricated, generated AI video, I'm wondering, is that problematic if I'm sharing that as something to enjoy, be it true or false?
0: Well, two instinctive reactions to that. One is, I mean, there's no more problem with that than there is with sharing a funny scene from a comedy fiction film that we all know to be. I think the harm or otherwise is probably attendant there to whether we're deliberately misleading people. I mean, some of those deepfake situations can obviously be incredibly high stakes. There was a, I'm not sure if you saw this, but there was a finance worker in Hong Kong worked for a company called ARUP, a big global engineering firm. They were on a Zoom call with three of their colleagues, and they were authorized to make an Australian $50 million transaction, except they got a call from their CFO the next day going, "Oh, like why did you send that money? And they said, you

0: told me to send that money. Mm-hmm. Turns out they weren't on a call with their colleagues. They were on a call with three AI-generated deep fakes of their colleagues. So I think, is there a harm in sharing the fake dog, like man through garden shed roof video? Probably not. Is there a harm in being conditioned to not be able to tell the difference between fake and real? Definitely. And I think that's where probably the nuance lies.
1: So what is the 5-second test? I guess you've touched on the idea of what does it do for me emotionally. Are there other things that we should be, what's also on the mental checklist, Dom?
0: So, and I don't want to be one of those, let's talk about all the problems and the no answers type people. But I think one of the issues we face is that checklist is getting shorter and shorter. So for instance, for the deepfakes, it used to be, if you're on a call with someone and you're wondering if it's a deepfake, you could wave a hand in front of the camera and that should trigger it. Technology's outstripped that now. It used to be, well, you don't have to believe everything you read, but you can believe everything you hear at least. But then we could
1: That's
0: fake that. Then
1: in fact, we heard Raf Epstein giving us a nuclear fallout warning. That is a generated voice of Raf Epstein. It shows you just how close these simulations are becoming.
0: Yeah. And so the latest evidence would suggest that even when you take people who are meant to be good at lie detection, so say police investigators and detectives, you train them in how to spot deepfakes, they don't perform on tests much better than random chance. And so I think there are things we can do, but I think it is important to flag that the first issue we face is that it is increasingly difficult even for trained professionals to tell the difference.
1: Speaking of trained professionals, a line from one of the great shows about fake news and misinformation.
2: Jerry, just remember, it's not a lie if you believe it.
1: The timeless advice of George Costanza. And this, in a way, speaks to the world we're living in here, Dom Thorburn, because we are talking about the kind of stuff that we need to deal with, and we need to work out what is a truth or lie to be a faithful messenger of news that we're receiving, as much as a faithful assessor of the news that we're analysing. I'm wondering why. I feel as though AI has just been given free rein of this world without our permission. And I feel as though fake news and misinformation and deep fakes and generative AI, all this has been happening on our watch without our validation. And we're just accepting this as a norm. I'm wondering, is there scope, is there an argument for us almost trying to reset trying to put the toothpaste back in the tube, trying to get that genie back in the bottle? I feel like the chaos is reigning and the chaos is winning at the moment.
0: Yeah, I fear that that might be a little bit like trying to take pee out of the swimming pool. But certainly my argument would
1: That's another metaphor. Yeah. It didn't come to mind.
0: Just
1: but to
0: pick
1: you.
0: One at random. Yeah. But certainly... And I should disclose here, I've built a technology company. I've worked a lot in the AI space. And so I'm not necessarily an independent arbiter of views on this, but I would very strongly make the argument that we have inadvertently handed over the reins of what our kind of social technological infrastructure is going to look like to a bunch of like North American software engineers who are then convincing people that, well, the last thing you could possibly do is regulate this because you're going to be left behind. What about the productivity gains? What about that? And it would be, there's a kind of a philosopher slash techno-ethicist, a guy called Tristan Harris, who said, imagine that we invented nuclear weapons and the first thing we did was convince everyone they needed them in their house. Mm-hmm. That what we have effectively done with AI is invented technology that everyone admits is generationally powerful in terms of its potential impact, and said, and the first thing we must do before we think about regulation, before we think about safeguards, before we think about making sure it doesn't hallucinate somewhere between 30% and 40% of the time, before we make sure that it's not going to talk young people into self-harm, the first thing we should do before we do any of those things is make sure everyone subscribes for $9.50 a month. And we have just got it so backwards, and we desperately need a groundswell of people to play. There's some great policy. I look at the work that Julian McGrant has done in Australia, our safety commissioner, a tireless and fearless advocate for sensible technology regulation. And I'm a huge admirer of hers. We desperately need upwards

0: pressure to thoughtfully regulate regulate AI, basically.
1: My guest, who's opening our eyes to what the landscape is around us, is Dom Thurbon. Thurbon. His book, out with Major Street, is called To Be Honest: How Making Truth Happen Builds Better Businesses, Lives and Societies. But part of this is how we can deal with the plague of misinformation around us. And that is a topic that is becoming more and more pressing and prescient as each year goes by. And as you said, Dom, the technology just improves exponentially with the, every year. 10 now to 10. You talked about, in your book, you talked to several, I mean, you talked to CEOs, that makes perfect sense to me, but you talked to Formula One teams. What, how did they add knowledge to this whole idea of the business of information and dealing with information, Dom?
0: What a beautiful setup. One of the most beautiful people I've ever met in my life was interviewing for this book is a guy called Professor Martin Elliott. He's a pediatric cardiothoracic surgeon. He does heart surgery on babies. And he was working in the UK after the Bristol Review, which basically found that there were orders of magnitude too many avoidable infant deaths in infant heart surgery. And after years of banging his head against the wall trying to improve the quality of the surgery, he ultimately found that the group who had the most to offer him in terms of fixing heart surgery were the technical pit crews from Ferrari and McLaren.
1: How so? What's the link?
0: The link is that the overwhelming majority of errors in heart surgery didn't come under the knife. They weren't in the surgery. Mm-hmm. They were in the transition from the surgery to the intensive care unit, in the handover, where this tiny little vulnerable child would be handed over from one team of specialists to others. And you want to talk about people who are very good at doing high-pressure, high-stakes transitions, pit crews.
1: That is fascinating. Oh, wow. This is just one of the stories and one of the revelations in this book. And another one is that you lied that you could speak Russian to get a job in Bollywood. Hello? What the hell? Tell us, you cannot leave the dining table without telling us
0: it
1: that
0: story. It
1: was
0: the ignorance of you. I was on holidays in India as an impoverished student backpacking my way around India, and I was on the streets of Mumbai, and a gentleman in a suit came over and just asked me, "Do you speak Russian?" And of course, I didn't. I said no, which was my truthful answer. I didn't speak a word
1: of
0: Russian.
1: You should
0: have said da. Yes, I speak small Russian. But as I came back down that same street later in the day, a few drinks in, after being on tour for the day, the same man asked me, "Do you speak Russian?" And of course, I'd said, "Yes, I do," with a few shots of courage under my belt. And he said, "Well, that's excellent, because we need people who speak Russian." And he kind of ushered me and my then girlfriend into the back of a car, took us to a soundstage.
1: What could go wrong?
0: And said, "We're dubbing a Bollywood film that's been shot on location in Russia." And he like shoves a script at me in English and is like, "I just need you to translate this into Russian and then dub this scene." And I'm, and of course, and so Dom says, "No problem." And they like, they play me this, they like put a headphones on, they put me in front of a mic, and they play this scene, and it's like, there's like this guy trying to, it doesn't really matter what's going on, there's this scene going on, and I watch it once in English, and I'm basically just like, "All right, let's go." And I just make Russian sounding noise. Nashukdalapalabstrivli, the kapitansky.
1: Oh my God.
0: Not a word. And so I am... I figure the gig is up at that point. I'm like, and I turn around, I look in the control room behind me, everyone's cheering. And then it occurs to me, no one here speaks Russian. I wind up in four different scenes. They're like, "Let's do this again. We've got talent in the studio. Get Dominov on it. We're gonna run this back." I wind up in four different scenes. And I was like, there's no way they're going to use this. And my friend went back the next year to India. And the film was called Lucky, No Time for Love, starring Salman Khan, by the way.
1: I'm going to check this out.
0: And he bought me the DVD and I whacked it in, and sure enough, in four scenes, it goes from this just glaring out of character, so obviously ochre Australian, fake Russian, dubbed over the top. Ah, oh, it was deeply embarrassing. Anyway,
1: well, that is the onset of deep fake. I mean, you're part of the problem, Doc.
0: I've got a lot to answer for. Me and Brett Lee have a lot to answer for our impact on Indian cinema.
1: Stephen Colbert, who hung up the microphone this week, and he introduced the word truthiness to the English language. And I feel as though, is that the new reality, that we're kind of almost not dealing in black and white truth and lie, but we almost have to work out what is the most truthy of the alternatives and the stories that we are being delivered? Because there's always going to be a bit of a subjective bias to any report that is coming through the wires.
0: Absolutely. I actually took Colbert's notion of truthiness in the book. Mm-hmm. I mean, he said it merely as a joke, yeah, but I took it and fleshed it out. I think truth has always had an analog nature to it. It's mm-hmm. always been on a scale of some degree. But I think certainly the way I think of truthiness in my head is, if you think of a scale with absolute unmitigated truth at one end and complete bald-faced lie at the other, the way the scale kind of works is you've got truth, then positioning. Then position. That translates mm-hmm. into spin, and then it becomes lies. And the difference, I think, is in twofold. One is obviously how factually tethered something is. I would say the definition of truth is simply a statement that accurately reflects the nature of the objective universe.
1: Mm-hmm. I can follow that.
0: But I think the scale is then between positioning and spin comes down to intent. So is it your intent to lead? Given that we very rarely just walk around stating objective facts fully, mm-hmm. and in certain contexts you'd be somewhat of a psychopath to walk into rooms and just start spouting off, that when it comes to the way we temper and moderate the truth, that the real test is one of intent. Are we attempting to lead others towards conclusions that are in line with the facts? Or are we attempting to lead them to conclusions in opposition to
1: misinform them? And disinform and other important nuances, and more importantly, how to validate, cut through and assess what we're seeing. That's just one aspect of this book called To Be Honest. It's out now with Major Street Publishers. Dom Thurbin has been my guest. Dom himself has been swimming in this space for the best part of 15 plus years, trying to work out how we navigate the murk that is the new misinformation plague. It's been great to meet you, Dom. Thanks so much for coming in, sharing stories, both big and personal. It's been really nice to meet you.
0: You too. Thank you very much indeed.
1: Dom Thurbin has been my guest. A couple of minutes now before we hit the 10 o'clock news, let's find out what's happening with those isobars. Peter Stapledon joins us now, senior forecaster at the Bureau. Hey there, Peter.
2: Evening, David. Lovely to speak to you and your listeners.
1: Likewise. What's coming our way in the next 24 hours?
2: Yes. Well, at the moment, we have a low-pressure system which is developing in the eastern Bass Strait. And what that's going to do is kind of wrap around some low cloud and kind of a lot of, drizzle and light rain, particularly for the south of the state tomorrow. So it's going to be a pretty kind of gloomy, overcast day. And as I said, from time to time, we'll see a bit of drizzle or light rain coming out of that cloud. And that's mm-hmm. particularly, as I said, if you're kind of south of the divide. Temperatures across the state tomorrow, pretty similar across the whole state, either in the mid to high teens or even topping 20 degrees if you're lucky enough to be in East Gippsland. Otherwise, as I said, a fairly kind of cloudy day, particularly south of the Divide. Mm-hmm. And, some drizzle around, particularly in the morning. And, and if you're in the Melbourne area, that's certainly the forecast for tomorrow. Melbourne's it's going to be top of 17, but, drizzle at times. Clearing up a little bit into the evening.
1: Okay. Sounds like it's found that kind of wintry pattern as we're getting a little closer to the end of May. But thanks for the latest,
2: definitely,
1: Peter. Appreciate it. It's Peter Stapledon there, forecaster. And yes, Carolyn, we will be keen to get Dom back. His name is Dom Thurbin, Thurbon. As Carolyn says, erudite, educated, entertaining, engrossing. Certainly was. And great to have someone who can cut through a little bit more of that AI maze that we live in. Coming up on The Nightlife with Philip Clark, he's looking at the housing crisis, the hunt for Nazis, and a little bit of power bills. But right now it's 10 o'clock. I'll catch you tomorrow night on digital.
3: Everything Melbourne. Marianne, you're in Warrenwood. Hello.
4: Sorry, I'm just about to feed the magpies, so I might shut the door.
3: It's okay, they need that.
4: They might make a bit much noise.
3: Lucky magpies. Yeah, so you're a bird

0: Here's a little of what she had to say.
1: We produce hormones ourselves. So when I'm talking, obviously, in the book about progesterone, estradiol, testosterone, then it is just these hormones that we make in our bodies. We make them in our ovaries, our adrenal glands, and also in our brain. But we can prescribe them as well. So, and this is where the confusion is, because when I prescribe hormones, I prescribe the same chemical structure as our own hormones. Mm. Whereas in the past, we've been prescribing synthetic hormones that have been manufactured, if you like, they've been made and they're different chemical structures. So they don't have the same effect as our own hormones in the body.
0: Yeah, we had a powerful and emotional reaction from a lot of listeners last night. Women who've felt not listened to and have had pushback from their GPs about HRT and all sorts of things. So have a listen to it. It's there. And if you'd like to pass it on to someone, use the ABC Listen app. Just put Nightlife into the search bar and there it is. All right, coming up tonight in our first hour, we're going to talk about housing. The Prime Minister, Anthony Albanese, is going to present the changes to negative gearing and capital gains tax announced a fortnight ago in the budget to Parliament this Thursday. The aim is to address some aspects of what's become a huge issue for many Australians, inability to find adequate housing and the locking out of the housing market to young Australians. This is what Housing Minister Claire O'Neill said last week after the budget.
2: Australians have got a housing system here that's stacked against them, and we really want particularly young people to have the chance to get ahead and to get into their own home. So this budget is a housing budget. It's about two really important things. The first is putting first homeowners on a level playing field with investors, and the second is building many more homes for the country.
0: Yeah, well, level playing fields and Supply. The issue of housing is going to remain a major vote of concern in the next election in 2 years' time, you would think maybe the biggest concern. But what exactly needs fixing and how should the government go about it? And will the budget do anything to fix the basic problems that are there? To discuss it tonight, we're joined by two close observers of Australia's housing market, economist Cameron Murray and Anglicare Deputy Director May is easy, and your calls are welcome too. You might have remembered May on our budget panel a week or so ago. The Nightlife News Breakdown tonight, led by Quentin Dempster. Quentin is back. He's going to join us. There's a lot to talk about tonight. Chris Bowen, very excited about the fact that in the December quarter, Australia reached 50% renewable energy generation. And as a result, he says electricity prices are going down mid-year in a few weeks' time. Is it a tipping point in the quest to be rid of fossil fuels? We'll talk about that. And also his take on the resignation of the NACC, the National Anti-Corruption Commission Chief Paul Brereton. Then we'll talk about the hunt for Nazi war criminals. Lots of Nazi war criminals ended up finding safe haven in Australia.
3: You might think that Nazi war criminals are now just a part of history. But right at this moment, men accused of the most inhuman acts are living in comfort in a place you would never expect. Australia.
4: And then came dramatic new evidence that Australia was used as a post-war dumping ground for Nazis.
5: Are there Nazis in Australia?
6: For decades, this question has shadowed Australia. Men accused of the worst crimes in history, hiding in plain sight.
0: Yeah, there were. It's an interesting story. And look, it's got twists and turns too. And it's not without nuance too. I'll discuss it with Dan Goldberg, who's the director of Mint Pictures and wrote, produced and directed this new doco, which is going to screen this week. Wen Lee's joining her, speaking of screenings on things to watch. She's looked at The Richest Woman in the World. It's a French-Belgian comedy drama about... It's loosely based on the life of the L'Oreal heiress, Liliane Bettencourt. It's a true story you might have remembered. It's got Isabelle Huppert in it, so, you know, you have to go and see it for that reason, don't you? So we'll get Wen Lee's verdict on that on and other things in the second hour as well. We'll play the Mighty Challenge, of course, issues of the day. Well, the Energy Regulator Chair, Claire Savage, says the large entry of batteries into the grid, along with solar and increased output from wind, had reduced volatility, and we're going to see a cut in your power bill. Your power bill will be slashed down by July 1 by up to 10%. Look, I've spoken to plenty of people about this today who say, oh, well, I'll believe it when I see it. Well, yes, maybe. Maybe it's because of how we've been treated in the past, but we'll talk some more about that in the last hour of the program. So, hey, there's a lot on. 1-300-800-222 is the number if you'd like to call. Love to hear from you. You can text questions and comments on 0467

0: 92702. But there are lines free, and if you want to get in on the issue of housing, which is what we're going to talk about in our first hour, 1300 800 222 is my number.
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0: Well, the term housing crisis is how it's talked about these days, isn't it? For those wanting to buy their first home, it means the prohibitive cost of residential property. For those renting, it means forking out huge weekly rents with very few alternative options available. For others, it's a shortage of enough social housing. Is it just a question of supply? Or, as some on one side of politics argue, is it too many people coming into the country? What needs to happen to bring balance to Australia's housing situation? Joining us tonight is Dr. Cameron Murray. He's a chief economist at Fresh Economic Thinking. Cameron, good evening to you.
3: Good evening, Phil.
0: And also joining us, the national spokesperson for Everybody's Home and deputy director of Anglicare Australia. You will remember her from our budget panel, May is Easy. Hi, May.
4: Hi, thanks for having me.
0: Well, it's good to have you back too. Your thoughts, questions and comments too, 1300 800 222, text 0467 922 702. Look, let's, to the both of you, check our understanding of the basics. Historically, are residential property prices very high relatively? How far have they outpaced incomes? Cameron?
3: Yeah, Phil, look, I'm actually one of the few economists who push back on looking at the price of housing assets relative to income as a sensible measure, because the rents that we pay for housing get converted into asset prices via the interest rate. And during COVID, for example, when you could borrow at 2% mortgage, high prices became very cheap to afford. So I think it's important not to think about price-to-income ratios without adjusting for that. But once you do adjust for that, the last few years we have seen prices historically high relative to incomes and rents, which usually rents are pretty flat relative to incomes, and relative to these newer, higher post-COVID interest rates. Probably if prices fell, holding interest rates and rents fixed, about 30% would be closer to the historical norms outside of these cyclical or bubble periods, which we've had multiple times. So that's where we are in the cycle, in my view.
0: Mm. What about you, mate? I mean, but young people are often fond of saying, well, look, you know, for my parents' generation, it was, you know, basically you could buy a house for a couple of years or 2 or 3 years' salary. You can't do that anymore. I mean, the figure's like 10, 12, 14 mm-hmm. years' salary.
4: Yeah, absolutely. That's absolutely right. Cost of buying a house relative to the amount of income that people earn, noting that that might not be Cameron's preferred measure, that has been going up for years and decades. And rents have also really been surging. Asking rents in Australia have gone up by about $450 a week for a house. And in capital cities, it's about $500 a week for a house, and that's just in the last decade. So that's about $25,000 a year. So that's a really big increase in the past decade. So we know housing costs to buy have gone up, and that's something that you hear a lot about in the media, but rents have also been surging year on year.
0: Mm. How have we got into this situation? Because in the normal rules of supply and demand, there'd be more houses built. Why haven't there been? May first.
4: I feel a bit nervous starting because this is, I defer to Cameron's much greater expertise on issues around housing supply. I think it's a bit of a myth that we haven't been building. The number of homes per person in Australia has actually been going up at every census since the early 90s. At every single census, that ratio increases. We've never had more homes per person than we have now.
0: Oh, is that right?
4: And in that's right, yes. And in the past decade, Australia's actually built about 1 million new homes, which outstrips population growth.
0: Why do people say we need more? Why do people say we need more then?
4: I would say that that's a political issue, because the people who say we need more are people who oppose the things that we actually need to do to make housing more affordable. Mm. So if simply building more homes made homes cheaper, we would be seeing costs go down. There are a lot of people who are saying we basically just need to double down and do more of the same. The issue that we've got is that the homes that we have in Australia are more unfairly distributed than they've ever been.

0: Tax is one part of that. There are some other reasons for that. It's basically an inequality issue. But the government used to play a really big role in supplying housing in Australia. Right up until the early 80s in Australia, about one in three renters used to rent from the government. Government also used to build homes and sell them to people. And that is happening less and less. And so as the government is stepping back more and more, and the private sector is playing a greater and greater role, we've been seeing some more and more inequitable outcomes.
1: All we hear, though, Cameron, is that, you know, we're building fewer and fewer houses. But May's just told us that's not right. So
2: No,
1: what what is true? What is the truth here?
2: Look, I mean, just imagine for a moment, I was in the property development business. Would I say we've got too many houses or would I say we don't have enough? You need to do everything you can, government, to help me, to subsidize me, to build infrastructure to my sites, to upzone me, to basically help me make money. Well, I think you'd say the latter, wouldn't you? And so that's been the story. You know, I worked in property in the early 2000s boom. And look, I was on the other side of the fence working for property developers, and we lobbied and we said, look, there's not enough houses, when we went to our breakfast with the minister. And then when we went and spoke with our shareholders, we said, oh, we have so many sites, we can build so many houses. There's absolutely no constraint. We can build as much as we want. So I think we've got to get the context right. Housing is an $11 trillion market. There are a lot of powerful long-term interests in this sector who have been telling many of the same deceptive stories for many decades. And now that we're in another cycle, you know, apparently we don't have enough houses again. But remember, in the second half of the 2010s, when prices and rents were falling, we were told, oh, well, the number of new homes is falling. There'll be an inevitable future supply shortage. So if there's not one now, there's going to be. So whatever happens, please subsidize us and help us.
1: Say that again, May. According to the census, just give us that stat again.
0: The number of homes per person in Australia has never been higher than it is now.
1: Never been higher.
0: Never been higher.
2: I think actually in 2022, it was a touch higher. When the borders were closed for a couple of years, but it's pretty close to that still.
1: But are there enough, May? I suppose this is the point, isn't it?
0: I don't think it's a just to totally to be a bit boring and totally echo what Cameron has just said. I don't think it's a question of there being enough or not being enough. The issue is that when a group of people is making money from housing, it's not just a question of supply and demand. You know, as I said this and upset my fellow panelist Simon Cowan on the budget night panel, but homes are not the same as bananas. It's not just a question of supply and demand. And there's a group of people out there making an enormous amount of money from pushing up the cost of housing, and that is going to be one of the biggest influences of whether housing is expensive or not. You know, homes are something that people just can't afford to skip. You know, everyone needs a home, and so it's not really possible to reduce demand for housing in quite the way that some people think it is.
1: So there are enough roo you say there are enough roofs to go over to cover people in Australia at the moment. It's not an issue of supply in that sense at all. Is that what you're
0: I wouldn't
1: saying?
0: say I
1: I
0: wouldn't
1: would
0: say
1: agree.
0: at all. I wouldn't say there's it's you know, I'm not gonna that there I'm not gonna imply that supply has no impact. But that is not the main issue that we're seeing in Australia. You know, on many measures we're doing pretty well on housing supply. If you look at the number of homes per adult, I know that number of homes per person, you know, different kinds of statistics go around, but we've got a young population relative to other countries, and the number of homes per adult, Australia's actually doing pretty well compared to other countries. And as I said, we've done a good job of building over the past 10 years. I'm

0: I actually remember in the late 2010s, there were some articles in the Sydney Morning Herald saying Sydney's got this huge glut of new apartments, and actually we've got too many of them. So this is there's some fickle reporting out there as well.
1: 1300 800 222 is the number. My guest tonight, May Azizi, national spokesperson for everybody's home, and Dr. Cameron Murray, chief economist at Fresh Economic Thinking, who have both written and thought about these issues at some length. We're not trying to just myth bust here, but we're also trying to get to some solutions as well. 1300 800 222 is the number. If you'd like to join the conversation, John from Bayswater. G'day, John.
2: Oh, good morning, Phil, Ms. Easy and Cameron. The speculation in property prices that's seen since 1999, when the capital gains tax discount was introduced by Howard, that replaced the previous taxing regime, which is what the government is now proposing to go back to. That saw property price speculation in existing stock, and it created a Ponzi scheme. And more people that entered into it, the greater the growth rate was. And as you mentioned earlier, in the early 2000s, the earning ratio between for the average worker to the average house was 4 to 1. And depending on how you calculate it now, it's anywhere from 8 to a well up to 13 to 1 for female.
1: That's right.
2: Single breadwinners for a dwelling. So to what the government has to do is introduce legislation to flatten the speculated price growth in existing properties.
1: Because what's happened is the price of houses has been bid up, hasn't it?
2: Correct, yes. Because the growth rate's been so good, where you're getting sort of an average of 10% return in equity each year, you just throw money into it and the price goes up because there are more investors, and the tax discount gave it a... it caused the speculation, and also the PAYG also increases the amount of buyers in there to just invest and have properties empty because they're going up by $1,000 a week. So if you knock that on the head and get it flat, then over a long period of time, because this is 26 years since the legislation was introduced, it's going to take just as long, maybe longer, to bring that affordable ratio back down to 4 to 1. If it would actually get there.
1: If we ever get there. Thank you, John. That's true. Is there a problem, Cameron and May, with vacant housing in Australia? Or do we have an inordinate number of vacant houses? And is that part of the problem, that people are just land banking them? It seems unlikely, is it, or not?
3: No. I'll jump in there, Phil. So, look, the vacant housing story gets really muddled. What you see reported regularly in the press every week or month, the vacancy statistics, and we go, oh, there aren't enough rental homes, look at the vacancy. That's just a measure of online advertisements relative to the stock of homes. It doesn't tell us if they're empty or occupied but available for rent when the current tenant leaves. And they require the rental to be advertised for 2 or 3 weeks, depending on the data provider. And so changing patterns of marketing of rentals will change the vacancy rate. So that's not really a measure of the quantity of homes. It's a measure. It's a little bit like the unemployment rate that we have in the labor market, but it's like the unemployment rate for houses. Who's ready and able to get a tenant? And the unemployment rate in labor is who's ready and able to get a job. So that's the rental vacancy rate. People will often quote the vacant homes statistics from the census, which are the proportion of dwellings where people aren't occupying them on census night. And that's where you get the 1 million empty homes number from. Pardon me, but that's just 1 million empty homes for one night once every 5 years. And that's been pretty flat as a proportion of all dwellings since the early 90s. Pardon me. So I don't think those vacancy measures really tell us much of anything because we've got more houses than ever and lower vacancy. All that means is the market's tight, incomes are rising, rents are rising, and there's relatively low turnover in the rental market. It doesn't tell us that we have the wrong quantity of people relative to the quantity of housing. And if I could just sneak in an economics lesson, a lot of people use the

0: word supply to mean the stock of houses, but the word supply in economics means the willingness to sell. You can have a huge stock of houses and no one willing to supply them if their price is rising, because why would I sell an asset that's going up in value? Like our caller said, investors want to buy those assets, not sell them. And what you'll notice, and currently, so we're in May 2026, you're going to find that out of the 11 million existing dwellings, suddenly the willingness to sell, the supply, starts rising because people expect prices to fall and they don't want to own the asset if the price is falling. And then that will self-fulfill a price correction like we've seen in Canada in the last 2 years and New Zealand for the last nearly 4 years, where real prices in inflation-adjusted terms are where they are were before COVID, so around 2019.
1: Do you think that's going to happen here in Australia, May?
2: Well, if I could just circle back to the point about empty homes. I think if there's something I would add to what Cameron has just said, I think in the housing debate, you see a lot of symptoms of problems getting reframed as causes. You see this sometimes with Airbnb, and you see it a little bit with the kind of empty homes phenomenon. I think to the extent that some homes are maybe empty or underutilized, and I'm not an expert in how many of those homes might be empty or underutilized. I think it's a symptom of a problem of a housing market where we've got a lot of inequity and where wealthier people are taking up a lot more space than they used to, and where homes are very unfairly distributed. So, I mean, I think some people get the cause and effect a bit wrong. They think that it's a quote unquote problem that there are a lot of empty homes across Australia or a lot of underutilized bedrooms or what have you. I think that is a symptom of a problem, and it is wrong to start from a place of trying to put together a puzzle where we need to get people into rooms or into homes.
0: Can I just jump in
1: Yeah,
0: to sort
1: Cameron.
0: of reword what May has said in economics terms, which is essentially we allocate houses by price, not need. We allocate them by price, not need. So if we see people who we think need particular things but can't buy them, well, that's because we're allocating by price. If we want to allocate homes by need, we can have a non-market system that does that, like we do in schools and we do in healthcare and we do in public roads and parks. But I think we need to, really understand what we can expect the market to do. And the market works really well for most Australians. 66% home ownership, some of the biggest, best houses in the world, despite people who will complain that, houses are made of twigs and they're terrible. They're bigger and better than they've ever been. But there's definitely some people left behind, and that's been especially the case since COVID when we've had rapid inflation, rapidly changing incomes, household incomes, both from wages and from business income and from investment income. When you're left behind, when others' incomes rise, that's not usually good for your housing outcomes. And in fact, through all the 1800s, this was one of the most popular topics in economics of why the low income renters in the major industrial cities were always left behind and impoverished when it came to housing. So this is not a new phenomenon. And let me just share a quote before I pass it back, Phil, from a very famous visitor to Sydney who wrote in their diary in their first day in Sydney, they wrote this: "The number of large houses just finished and others building is truly surprising. Nevertheless, everyone complains of the high rents and difficulty in procuring a house." End quote. Now, that wasn't Taylor Swift last year on her tour to Sydney. That was Charles Darwin in 1836 when he arrived in Sydney on the HMS Beagle and when the population of New South Wales was 19,000 people.
1: Yeah, well, that was probably right.
0: Clearly, no shortage of land, right?
1: Well, there was
0: But
1: that was probably right then, though, because I mean, the place was, in its infancy, and there probably weren't many houses, and they probably were bit up. I get what you're saying, but the plain truth is, no, but hang on. The plain truth is that for a previous generation, I'm part of that generation, for example, when I started out my working life, there were a number of houses that I could buy at any one given time, well within budget, without causing any strain whatsoever. That's not the case anymore. So something's changed, hasn't it?
0: Look, I think it depends when you look. I think you need the context of property cycles. I've got a book right here on my desk called The Great Australian Nightmare about the terrible troubles of housing in Australia, written in 1972. These sort of patterns, they arise and they emerge in a cycle just about every decade. And we're in one of those cycles now. But it was also the case that 2018 and 2019, even 2020 and 2021 were some of the cheapest times to buy a house for 20 years in Australia. And what we saw in those periods was rapid first home buying. We saw actually 50% higher than normal first home buying in 2021 and 2022. And we saw a slight uptick in the proportion of home ownership from the 2016 census to the 2021 census because of that. So, yes, 2024, 25, and 26 have not been great times to buy. They've been a sort of the peak of the cycle. But that was also true in Canada and was also true in New Zealand some years ago, and things will adjust.
2: Can I?
1: Yeah, Mia May, jump in.
2: Yeah, look, I don't really share Cameron's perspective on that. I mean, I think, 10 years ago, it's true, you know, we had more first home buyers. I don't know if that was necessarily an easy thing. I would say it was probably a struggle for a lot of people who were buying back then. I was buying around that time and it was a real struggle for me to find a place to actually be able to be lent the money and also just a bit of a stretch to make it all work financially. You know, housing is something, you know, people want to own for various reasons, because renting is difficult in Australia, because they feel they need the security of being able to buy, and they'll do various things to make that work. I don't know if it, you know, people stretching themselves to make that work and people having to stretch themselves further and further compared to previous generations. Well, you know, I don't know if I would say that that's necessarily a good thing or a sign that housing is more affordable per se. It's a sign that people are doing, you know, more and more things to make it work. You know, I have this debate sometimes with various economists about asking rents, you know, is that the right measure to use? Or should we be looking at the percentage of incomes that people actually spend on rents? And I really prefer to use asking rents. And the reason for that is that people will just live in inappropriate housing or people in response to asking rents being really, really high will do a lot of things to keep the cost of their housing down. You know, they might share house for longer than they had wanted to. They might continue living with parents. There are all sorts of ways that people can minimise their housing costs, and that can get reflected in statistics. I think the fact is that it is a stretch for people to be able to afford the kind of housing the previous generations used to.
1: Yeah. Judy from Bendigo. Hello, Judy.
3: G'day. Greetings to you and your guests. Very, very interesting conversation. I'd just like to throw something into the mix about homelessness, and something which is, you know, it's a new part of the cycle, not a part of an old cycle, the astronomical rise in homelessness. And a few years ago, I looked up the amount of BNBs that were available in Australia, and it was 140,000, which was at that time when I looked equivalent to the amount of homeless people in Australia, 140,000. It was quite an extraordinary thing to observe. And I know it's an elephant in the room that the people that own BNBs don't want to talk about, but that is a big reason for housing shortages and long-term rentals for people in Australia as well.
1: Let's ask May, what do you think about that? Is Airbnb a problem? Is it part of the problem?
2: I would say Airbnb is a symptom of a problem. You know, we were talking before about housing being very unfairly distributed. Mm. Airbnb is a symptom of that problem. And I would say it's also a bit of a symptom of a problem that we've got with the tax system. One of the bugbears that I've had for a long time is that a lot of the tax perks, the tax concessions that this most recent federal budget has started to wind back, the capital gains tax discount and also the negative gearing tax deductions, they're available for short stay hosts on platforms like Airbnb and Stays in exactly the same way as they are available for investors who are renting out their you know, homes a bit more traditionally. So, you know, you can deduct the cost of things like artwork, of cleaning. And the baffling thing is the home doesn't even need to be, someone doesn't even need to be staying in it. It just needs to be advertised on one of these platforms for you to be able to claim those deductions. So I think it's a symptom of various problems. And depending on the region that you're in, you know, you could say it's a cause. If you're living somewhere like Byron Bay or you're living in Tasmania, you know, Airbnb is certainly having an impact on inflating rents locally. But I would say a similar thing to what I said before about the empty homes. What we've got in Australia is housing that is very unfairly distributed. We've got a lot of inequity, and I don't think it works in quite that way of it's just a puzzle. There are some people who are homeless and, you know, you just need to put them in a home. I think that is an analysis that really sort of overlooks inequality. I did a presentation a couple of years ago with an economist who said, "What we've got is a real mismatch. You know, we've got all these empty bedrooms and all these people who need places to stay, and we just need to put these two things together." And I was thinking to myself, you know, you wouldn't talk about income that way. You wouldn't say, "Gosh, some people have all this extra income and other people don't have enough, and there's a mismatch." You would look at that situation and say it's inequality, and that's what we've got going on with housing in Australia.
1: Mm. Sue's on the Gold Coast has worked in the short stay accommodation business. Hello, Sue.
4: Oh, hi, my name's Sue, and I've worked in economic development with local councils for quite a long time. And as an early adopter of Airbnb, I have seen the projection of the impact of short-stay accommodation on housing in Australia.
1: Mm-hmm.
4: In an economic development focus, I was working with a council that had 8,000 houses in that municipality, and 2,000 were listed on short stay accommodation.
1: Right.
4: People couldn't get jobs in that region.
1: Because there was nowhere to rent a house.
4: They had nowhere to rent a house.
1: Yeah.
4: Now, I in Victoria, Bright is one of the most beautiful locations in Australia. And I may be corrected on this, but I was told that there are 440 residences in Bright. Every weekend there is an event that attracts attracts tourism.
1: Mm-hmm.
4: There are 440 residences, 400 are listed on short-stay accommodation.
1: Yep.
4: between Monday and Thursday, the place is dead.
1: Yeah. Okay, let's put that to them. I mean, this is true, isn't it, Cameron and May? I mean, in some parts of Australia, Airbnb has caused a major distortion in the rental market.
0: Look, of course, in certain locations, online booking has accelerated or made cheaper the option of short-term letting over long-term letting. But a lot of these towns were predominantly short-term let through the local Ray White or real estate agent before Airbnb. A lot of the places I go for holidays, we still book through those local real estate agents in places where the majority are holiday let. So I think some of the analysis taking the full range of listings on Airbnb, I think it's 140,000 nationally, someone mentioned. Now, there's a fair chance that more than half, if not the vast majority of them, were holiday rentals prior to online listing.
1: Yeah, I know, but

0: Airbnb has demonstrably increased the number of places it just has. Don't you agree?
1: There are 11 million houses, remember? Yeah. So if it's gone up, let's say there's 140 nationally available at any one time, and half of them, we're talking a fraction of a percent when the stock of houses grows, over a percent per year for the last, let's say, Airbnb's around 15 years. We've got 15% more dwellings, and Airbnb has subtracted 0.7% over that time. So I don't think in aggregate it can have substantial effects, but it might amplify those inequalities that exist in certain holiday towns more than what would be the case otherwise.
0: May?
2: Yeah, I agree with that. I mean, I think I mentioned before places like, the Northern Rivers of New South Wales, Tasmania. I know Gippsland is having quite a few issues with Airbnb. I think in certain areas it is amplifying those inequalities. We know Byron Bay is a place that's very affluent. There are a lot of people who own holiday homes. Many of them would be listing them on short stay sites, and it's one of the parts of the country that's got one of the biggest problems with homelessness. The strongest reports of services having to turn away people because there's just so much demand, and one of the areas where locals are really being priced out rentals really and housing in general.
0: Sure.
2: So, I mean, again, that's an inequality problem.
0: All right, I want to get on to the government's tax changes. Time's disappearing. It always does when we're having fun talking housing. Let's talk about one of the other big topics that's in this debate, immigration. Now, that's being pushed on, particularly on one side of politics, as this is what's causing it all. But then again, we've always run an immigration policy since the early 60s. Cameron, is immigration part of the problem here or not? I mean, if you're bringing in 300,000 people a year, which we were at one point, they've got to live somewhere.
1: Yeah, that's right. Look, immigration's been relatively high since 2006-07, much higher than the three decades prior. It fell to near zero during COVID and then had an enormous spike for a couple of years. That's the pattern. But what we saw during the 2010s is that we did build enough homes. The market does kind of work in that way. We had rising rents from 2007 to 2012. The market responded by building more homes through the early 2010s. It adjusted to accommodate all those people, and rents were falling for 3 years prior to COVID and during the first part of COVID as well. So long term, no, it doesn't have an effect. But short term, these unexpected changes, like we saw in 2006-07 and like we saw into 2023 and 2024, no one expected that much immigration all of a sudden. And it takes time for the housing market to adjust to that. So yes, it's had a short-term effect, but when we look back on this period in 5 years' time, all of those effects will have washed out and gone through the market. So the trick with immigration is more about the unexpected volatility of it rather than the level as much. And we can have other arguments about the levels and appropriateness for other infrastructure reasons and whatever we want. But it's really this unexpectedness of the surge that is difficult. And remember, we spend a huge proportion of GDP just building houses for each other. We spend half of the construction budget each year nationally just renovating and maintaining the existing stock of homes, and the other half building new homes. So when we double the number of new homes we need to build, we've got to devote an enormous number of resources to doing that. It does happen over longer periods of time, but that's one of the costs. So yes, there's been a short-term unexpected increase in immigration. Yes, that's had an effect on rental markets. But I reckon in 5 years' time, all of that will have washed through the system. It won't.
2: Yeah.
0: Okay, May, can I ask you, will a lot of people think the problem with housing is that it's grown into an asset class in a way that people never used to think about it as an asset class? I don't think my parents thought buying a house was an investment. They thought buying a house was a place to live. And that idea has gone out the window. People buy and sell and they flip houses and they think it's, an asset which you can make money out of, and that this thinking has permeated and pushed up prices. The government

0: seems to agree with that and have introduced tax changes, which over the longer term, I suppose, might do something about that. What do you think?
1: Yes, that is a huge issue, the financialisation and commodification of housing over the past couple of decades, which has been driven in part by the tax changes that were introduced in 1999, as one of the earlier callers has said. You know, that's been a massive driver of the increase in housing costs. I do want to address the immigration issue. Actually, I've got something to add to that, but before I get to that, I think the other aspect of why housing has become so much more expensive that I think is under-discussed and underappreciated is that the role of government in providing housing has changed a lot. After the Second World War, the government did a lot to build up public housing. The federal government used to build about 30,000 homes a year. I mentioned before.

0: four up until the early 80s, one in three renters in Australia rented from the government, and that was people like teachers, public servants, construction workers, all sorts of average people used to be able to rent a home from the government, and it was a big part of why housing was so affordable. In the past couple of decades, the federal government has really moved away from providing housing. It's a fraction of a fraction of the number of people who now have the opportunity to have the government as a landlord. And that is a really, really big part of why housing costs are spiralling out of control. Most countries in the world are actually having a housing crisis, but the ones that aren't, and I know there aren't that many, they've all got one thing in common, and that is that their governments are playing a big role in providing housing. So we've got a couple of things going on. We've got housing becoming a massive asset class, as you said, and a real mentality around investing in housing and pushing up costs. And on the other side of that, we've got a government that's really missing in action when it comes to providing housing.
1: All right. You wanted to say something about immigration as well. Go on.
0: I do, yes. I'm finding it quite hard to organise my thoughts around the immigration issue, actually, because I find it to be such a disingenuous debate. But just to, I don't want to do, you know, too many statistics and have death by statistic, but I will give you one. Since 2005, house prices in Sydney have grown by 240%. There has not been a 240% increase in population or immigration. So this is not; these are not factors that are driven primarily by, just supply and demand. People are making money from selling housing in Australia. Exactly as you said before, housing now being an asset class, people are making money from it. That is what is driving up the cost of housing, and there are people. Who they've got a strong interest in this debate and implying that this is a problem that's been imported from overseas. I listened in the days after the federal budget was handed down to the opposition's federal budget reply, which I found to be pretty appalling. Politicians like Angus Taylor actually created this housing crisis in Australia and they're pretending that it's been imported from overseas.
1: You mean because his side of politics introduced the capital gains tax discount?
0: Yes, I mean politicians have systematically for the past couple of decades failed to invest in public and community housing, which is something that could have really profound impacts on making housing more affordable for people who need it, but also across the board, and in introducing these tax benefits, which have really pushed up the cost of housing. And so, of course, if you don't want to do something about either of those things, it's pretty convenient to say that this is a problem that's been brought in from other parts of the world.
1: What do we do about it? Cameron and my guests are Cameron Murray, Chief Economist at Fresh Economic Thinking, and May Azizi, National Spokesperson for Everybody's Home. Both people have thought and written about this problem. It was put to me once that it's not a problem of housing shortages, it's just a problem that there's not enough houses in areas that people want to live. But then again, that's maybe always been the case, has it, Cameron?
2: Well, it has to be the case because we ration the prime locations by price. Like that's the definition of the price mechanism. Where people want to live must be expensive to prevent everybody living on the same patch of dirt. That's kind of how it works. I think May's point to your question, Phil, of what do we do about it? I think May's general point that she's reiterated is quite a good one, and one I've made many times, is that we don't sort of address other areas of the economy like this and say, what do we do to make healthcare accessible and cheap for everyone? How do we create a tax discount here or this little tweak there? We just create a system that allows people who can't afford it to get, you know, their heart surgery or their cast on their broken leg for free. We socialize those costs. And we had very heated debates when people said, you know, insuring everyone with public health care was never going to work. It was going to send us all broke. We had those debates 60 years ago and we got through them and we have a very workable system by world standards. We're one of the best. So I think that general point is right. Creating non-market options with subsidized housing.
1: You mean public housing, social housing. We need more social housing.
2: I think you can implement it in a variety of ways, like the implementation, but just creating a larger alternative. And as May said, most wealthy cities around the world that have low-income workers in high-value locations do that with their subsidised public housing.

0: But in terms of the tax effect, and you know what's to blame for where we are now, I think there's sort of a hidden part here that we're in a cycle, and property markets go in cycles. Whether the capital gains tax gets a is a 50% discount on your marginal rate, or 100%. New Zealand, for example, pays no capital gains tax, has no stamp duty. They also had a property market cycle, but now prices have been going backwards for 4 years there, and are cheaper than they were before COVID, in real terms. Same thing in Canada. You know, they have their own capital gains tax rules, very different. They had an early 2000s cycle, and they had a post-COVID cycle, which has been reversing. The US has different capital gains tax rules. They had, you know, the 2000s housing market bubble and crash. So I don't think Australia's settings are particularly unique. I don't think any particular federal government or tax tweak. I don't buy the capital gains tax discount story, being the cause of rising prices. I think it's just a coincidence of timing that that was implemented at the end of the 90s
1: It's made
0: recession.
1: hasn't it made housing part of an asset class, therefore, that people, think, oh, it's good to buy and sell houses,
0: Well,
1: make
0: you
1: money
0: could
1: that
0: go
1: way.
0: back even before 1985 and tap capital gains tax was zero,
1: Yeah,
0: right?
1: that's true, I
0: So that would
1: suppose.
0: have been, you know, twice as bad as what it is now. And remember, the capital gains tax on your own home that you occupy is zero. Right. So that's an even more tax advantaged way to invest in housing. And we
1: That's
0: know
1: true.
0: people use their own homes to do that because every time there's an auction in your street, you'll get 100 neighbors out there checking how much their house is worth. So, and you know, we know retired people often will upsize and put more of their assets into their own home to qualify for the pension because it's such a tax advantaged asset class, your own home relative to any other asset. So I don't think capital gains and negative gearing are such a big deal. I think what's going to happen with this budget is that because we're in a cycle, the last two interest rate rises we saw, plus this budget, will have that psychological effect that will trigger the herd of investors to turn
1: To
0: and
1: go
0: realize
1: elsewhere.
0: then. Yeah. So, you know, like any herd of animals, one sheep has to move a different direction and before the rest follow, something has to trigger it. And I think the last couple of interest rate rises and this budget are going to make the herd turn. But inevitably, and I've said this for a little while now, before the budget, something was going to trigger the herd this year. If it wasn't the budget, it would have been something else. And we'll see a correction and an You know, we'll get into a story next year of, oh, the budget caused this when, you know, it had to happen. There was a downturn in New Zealand, a downturn in Canada, a downturn in the southern states of the US, a downturn in the UK. And even for context, so while I'm saying property is going to fall, if you bought an apartment in Sydney in 2015, you've probably haven't beaten inflation in the last 10 years. So the inflation adjusted price of your typical Sydney apartment is lower today than it was 10 years ago. So despite all this talk of rising prices and all this, it is not, it hasn't been everywhere. It hasn't been all the
1: No, it has
0: time.
1: been
0: And we
1: uneven.
0: need
1: That's
0: to have a
1: true.
0: little bit of
1: May, what are
0: context.
1: you? What are you? What's your take on this? Do you think that this is going to make much of a difference? And what do you think is going to happen?
2: I think the changes are a fantastic thing. It's something our campaign has been calling for a long time. It's very hard to prove, to draw a straight line between the tax changes that were introduced in 1999, and say that this definitively caused, house prices to increase. I think they've been very negative changes. It's again, I can't definitively prove that they're the reason that house prices have gone up, or the reason that we saw a bit of a change in investor behaviour. We did see 1 million new property investors come into the system after that, and I find it hard to believe that that is just a coincidence. But the other big change that they created was that many landlords, most landlords in the 80s and 90s in Australia, were positively geared, which means that they owned their investment outright, and they made money from rent. many more landlords now are actually negatively geared. And so that means that they're very highly leveraged, they're loss-making. And I think that that's actually, again, it's hard to draw a straight line or definitively say one way or another. But I think that is driving a lot of the rent increases that we've been seeing. We've got loss-making, more loss-making landlords than ever providing housing in Australia. And they're much more sensitive to you know, any kind of interest rate increases. You know, tax is a big part of how they are. It's part of their investment strategy now, basically. I guess the question is, will the changes that we've seen in the budget help unscramble? Yeah, will they unscramble that egg now that housing investment is such a big part of the Australian economy, and it's something that people with extra money sort of turn to when they want to invest? I think there will be good changes because either investors don't change their behaviour, and in that case, the government will raise a lot of money, which we hope will be invested into public and community housing, and you know, affordable rental options for people who need them. Or investors do change their behaviour. And again, that would be a fantastic thing because it would mean we'll have fewer landlords in the market who are chasing short-term capital gains. Hopefully they will invest in a way that's a bit more stable and a bit more predictable, creates a lot more stability for renters. And those who sell, well, you know, that'll push down prices for everybody else. So I think it's a win-win for housing affordability.
1: Hmm. Okay. All right. Well, time has beaten us, but it's been a most interesting conversation. And I think we probably have punctured the bubbles of some myths in and around housing. And I appreciate it too. My guests tonight have been Dr. Cameron Murray. He's Chief Economist at Fresh Economic Thinking. And May Azizi is the National Spokesperson for Everybody's Home. Cameron, thanks for your time. Appreciate it.
0: Thanks for having me, Phil.
1: And May, thank you for both of your appearances here on the program. We'll get you back at some stage too. Appreciate it. Thank you.
2: Thanks. It's been a great discussion.
1: Yes. All right. We'll put this up as a podcast and you can have a think about it. Some thoughtful things there about things you believe that maybe aren't quite what you think. We've got the Nightlife News Breakdown coming up. We'll do that straight after the latest ABC News.
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0: ABC News with David Rowlands. Two women and their children with links to Islamic State have been released by Australian Federal Police after landing in Melbourne. Ben Knight has more.
1: The two families landed on a flight from Doha at 4:30 this afternoon after leaving the Al Roj camp in northern Syria. They were held in customs for 2 hours before Australian Federal Police ushered them out of a side entrance of the airport to avoid the media. Neither woman has been charged. Earlier this month, four women and a group of children also returned from the camp. Three of those women were arrested and charged on arrival and remain in custody.
0: Defence experts say US President Donald Trump is facing pressure from Republicans over his push for a possible deal with Iran. Trump is trying to revive the Abraham Accords by linking any peace agreement to more Arab nations, establishing formal ties with Israel. However, fresh US strikes on southern Iran are threatening to strain the talks. Former Australian naval officer and defence expert Jennifer Parker says some Republicans fear that Trump could go too easy on Tehran.
2: It's clear that President Trump is under some significant domestic pressure. In fact, from the Republican side, there's been a number of prominent Republicans who have come out and said that this deal that may or may not be happening with Iran, perhaps he's going too easy on Iran.
0: The outgoing head of the National Anti-Corruption Commission says he's stepping down from the role because he's become a distraction. Paul Brereton announced yesterday that he's resigning as commissioner 3 years into a 5-year role. He'd faced ongoing scrutiny over his ongoing talks to defence and his handling of the Commission's investigation into the robo-debt scheme. Mr Brereton has used a Senate inquiry to again deny any impropriety, but has conceded he had contributed to his own downfall.
3: I have become a distraction. Every time the Chief Executive Officer comes up here, he has to answer questions about me. The press attention is focused on me and my interests. That is, the need to defend that has become a distraction.
0: Police investigating the movements of Desi Freeman during his 216 days on the run have been interviewing two men arrested in Victoria's northeast. Erin Somerville reports.
4: A 48-year-old and 45-year-old were arrested this morning at two separate locations. Desi Freeman fled into bushland after he fatally shot two police officers at Porpunka in August last year. Freeman was shot dead by police over 7 months later at a Thullagalong property more than 100 kilometres away from Porpunka. A man and woman who were not family members were arrested over his movements last month, but were released without charge. The two men arrested today are not family members. They are being interviewed by police.
0: The Northern Territory Police Association has extended its condolences to the family of Kumanjai White after a decision was made not to lay charges against the two police officers involved in his death. Roxanne Fitzgerald reports.
5: The NTPA acknowledged the death of Kumanjai White, who died after being restrained by two police officers in a supermarket in Alice Springs last year, has been a difficult time for his family. The association also said it recognised the significant stress the incident and subsequent coronial investigation would have on the police officers involved. Earlier today, Chief Minister Leah Finocchiaro said there had been a rigorous process undertaken and been brought to a close.
6: I appreciate that is difficult for some and will be great news to others.
0: To sport, and the Essendon AFL club has begun the search for its next senior coach following the sacking of Brad Scott. Erin Marsikavetera has the story.
7: The players were brought in early to Essendon's headquarters this morning and told of Brad Scott's immediate departure before taking part in a training session under the watch of interim senior coach Dean Solomon. The Bombers sit in 18th place on the ladder with just one win from their past 24 matches, stretching back into last year. Essendon captain Andrew McGrath has spoken on behalf of the playing group after only getting out of hospital this morning following surgery on his broken jaw.
8: It's obviously a really sad time for the playing group. We've all got a really close connection with Brad. We love Brad. And we understand that we live in a really brutal industry at times.
7: McGrath won't travel to Perth with the team for their next match against the Eagles.
0: And at least three people have died after their minivan crashed into an elephant near a national park in Uganda. The Ugandan police force says seven people from the country's revenue authority were in the vehicle at the time.
9: ABC Radio weather update. cloudy with a high chance of showers, most likely in the morning and afternoon. Winds south to southeasterly, tending south to southwesterly in the early morning, then becoming light by the late afternoon. A low of 13, a maximum of 17 for Wednesday. Thursday, partly cloudy, 11 to 16. And Friday, a possible shower or two, also 11 to 16.

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2: Yes, well, hello, and how are you? Philip Clark with you on ABC Radio. This is Nightlife. It's Tuesday night. It's the 26th of May, second hour of the program. Good to be with you. 6 past 11, it's 6 past 9 in WA. It's 24 to 11 in South Australia and the Northern Territory. We're right across the country, of course, on broadcast, Channel TV, Channel 25 on your telly, and on the ABC Listen app. You can stream us off the website, abc.net.au/nightlife. I'll put that conversation about housing up on as a podcast, which you can grab by just go through the ABC Listen app is the best way to do it. Put Nightlife in the search bar and pick it up there. We'll do that towards the end of the program. Lots of other stuff on the podcast site there as well, including the story about the Great Pyramids of Giza and why they stand up, which was interesting, I thought. And that very interesting conversation with Dr. Louise Newson about hormones too is there as a podcast. All right, thanks for the calls and texts, lots of texts about housing in the last hour. I know we haven't solved it, but there were some interesting observations, I thought, there, and probably some myth-busting going on too about the real effect of things like Airbnb and immigration and whether or not Australia is in cycles and has been in cycles like this before. And are we building

0: charge for electricity on standing offer contracts. That's most of us. It'll mean households saving hundreds of dollars a year off their bill from July, with even bigger savings, they say, expected for small business. Falls in wholesale electricity prices are due in part to surging levels of renewable energy and better reliability from coal-fired generators. The share of renewable power in the grid went past 50% over the December quarter for the first time in history, as good weather conditions and the rapid expansion of batteries suppressed the influence of coal and gas. With renewables hovering at 50% of our energy needs, have we hit a tipping point in the switch away from fossil fuel reliance? Certainly the news was pleasing to the ears of Energy Minister Chris Bowen, who had this to say.
1: We've just hit 50% renewables. Renewables are the cheapest form of energy. When you have more renewables, that puts downward pressure on prices. Secondly, what we're seeing is batteries working to what we call flatten the peak.
0: Yeah, but probably people are sick of hearing that renewables are the cheapest form of energy when power bills do not go down. Why aren't they going down? The Energy Minister, however, did point out that Labor was far from proclaiming mission accomplished, and that he expected the long-term average renewable share of the grid to hit 50% quite soon, but also insisted that the government's 82% 2030 clean energy target remained achievable. He may be one of the few people who thinks this, but there we go. Shadow Resources Minister Susan McDonald, though, welcomed the, although welcoming the predicted fall in electricity costs, who wouldn't, was keen to highlight the role of coal, she said.
2: I will wait and see with bated breath whether or not this happens, but if it does, I suspect it'll be from Queensland because they've extended their coal-fired power stations and they're using fossil fuels.
0: There you are. Joining us tonight for Nightlife News Breakdown is Quentin Dempster, freelance journalist, former ABC presenter as well. Quentin, good evening to you. Welcome back.
3: Hi, Philip.
0: Terrific to have your time as well. Well, it's a significant moment, isn't it? Australia's suddenly passed the 50% renewable threshold, the government's promotion of solar and home batteries in particular. How has it worked?
3: Well, it's a tipping point in the debate, mate, because for the last 3-4 years we've been in a cost of living crisis. And all the politicians who've got their antenna up know that that is one big motivating factor for the public of Australia. You know, interest rates go up, the pain is palpable as the RBA fights inflation, and the debate about electricity prices as part of that cost of living. So if people actually see the 10% reduction in household electricity prices from the designated from the regulator's announcement and 20% for small business and small industry, they've got to see it in their bills before they're moved. And yes. Also, you pointed out the take-up of rooftop solar and battery. Now, that's a taxpayer-funded incentive for a lot of Australians know all about rooftop solar battery power and its impact on their electricity bills.
0: Mm. Yeah, as I said, I mean, people are probably pretty sick of hearing that renewables are the cheapest form of energy when their power bills have been seen to be going up, not down. Are we at a tipping point when we're going to see things go in the opposite direction?
3: Well, everybody will be shouting yippee when they see their when they actually see their bills going down, and that'll change the nature of the debate at the state level. There's big debate now because everybody's seen the pictures of the Liddell power station stacks coming down.
0: Yes.
3: it's a visual with impact, and the LNP and One Nation will be saying they're going to extend coal indefinitely. But there are other factors in this as well. Snowy Hydro 2.0 at great cost to taxpayers of Australia, how that will play out, where that cost will be imposed on consumers. The thing about Australia is that the bulk of us live on the East Coast, over about 4,500 kilometres from Cape York down to the bottom of Tasmania. The bulk of the Australians live on the East Coast. So there's the interoperable grid is a very important taxpayer-funded investment, but private sector operators on their solar farms and wind farms can get a bit of the action as well.

0: Yeah, the one thing that does seem to have made a big difference, I mean, because the problem with solar and all of this is that the transmission network, of course, has been built on coal-fired power, and renewables into this have created all sorts of ups and downs which have made the transmission, the grid, as it were, more difficult to operate. And the huge take-up of batteries, in particular, the huge take-up after the government announced its battery rebate scheme, which went gangbusters. I mean, people bought them, you know, in huge numbers. And that trend seems to be having a big effect. Claire Savage, the head of Australia's Energy, put it like this.
1: What we think is driving, what is driving it, is really reductions in the cost of producing electricity. So we've seen a lot more batteries and solar systems come into the electricity market over the last 12 months. They've been making that market much less volatile.
0: And that does seem to have made a difference, Quentin.
2: It costs nothing. The sun and the wind, the source of the energy, costs nothing. The batteries cost a fortune, of course, with all their component parts, and the technology and research that's going on worldwide to make battery power much more cost effective will in itself be a game changer. But the economics are market driven now, and the transition is market driven. But there's still a debate about coal and gas. Since the Second World War, Australia had become a first world economy because largely of cheap coal-fired energy. And anybody looking at it objectively has to acknowledge that. The biggest

0: the biggest thing is that we have to transition off fossil fuel energy to preserve the biosphere. All the indications are there's excessive CO2 and methane, and that has to be stabilised to stabilise the biosphere.
1: Mm. The government's still got a credibility problem in the whole issue, haven't they, because of their promise $275 off your power bill promise, which was laughably wrong.
0: Any promise, that when you're trying to get into power, you make any whatever it takes promise, and then it blows up in your face, and that's what's happened.
1: I didn't realise you were from the richo school of politics.
0: Well, you've been watching it just like I have, and of course, I suffer from cynicism, as do you, I'm sure, and a lot of our listeners out there, because you've heard it all before. But yes, that's an embarrassment. But the regulator's announcement that power prices are coming down as a direct consequence of the 50% renewables in the market when we've had a good summer and the wind is blowing and the battery element is a big factor in that, Phil. The battery take up at domestic and small business level and in industrial scale level right in Queensland and elsewhere, it is market driven and it will have a huge impact on Australia's transition. Whether we get to net zero by 2050 or 2060, that'll become part of the debate.
1: Speaking of climate change issues, a joint ABC Four Corners Guardian investigations found that BHP has either shelved or delayed major projects that would have reduced emissions. The documents leaked to the investigation reveal that the mining giants put on ice a big 50-megawatt solar and battery project in the Pilbara, despite it having board approval, and significantly delayed almost 500 megawatts of solar, wind and battery storage. The companies also continue to buy diesel trucks for the Pilbara. Federal Resources Minister Madeleine King says she isn't concerned by reports that BHP's rollout of renewable energy is stalling. And she thinks that BHP is still committed to reducing emissions.
2: They will make their commercial decisions. BHP and other miners are subject to the safeguard mechanism. I think they have about 6 facilities that are subject to that, and how they choose to reach net zero, and they have made that commitment clear. It really is a matter for BHP.
1: Are they a model corporate citizen, Quentin?
0: They've not been upfront with the Australian public. The fact that this material was leaked to Four Corners indicates that the people who are inside BHP who are very concerned about the miscommunication that comes here. We talk about social licence for the big corporates. BHP is a great investment vehicle for Australians and investors around the world, and they do acknowledge in all their bump and documentation that they are serious about social licence, and they acknowledge what I've just been saying about the stabilising of the biosphere in their own operations. The fact that this has been leaked is a huge embarrassment to BHP. I noticed the minister, as you've just played, indicates that it's all up to them, but the minister should. What came out of it for me, Phil, was the fact that the subsidy for the diesel, all those heavy trucks that were meant to be transitioning to electric vehicles with their solar farms, they've kicked that off down for another decade or so, and they're being subsidised. Their diesel costs are being subsidised by the taxpayers of Australia. Yeah. And if I was the minister, I'd be saying, hey, we're giving you a free kick on diesel subsidy and you are not fair dinkum. So any advice you can give here, I don't work for the ABC anymore, so I can say this, the minister should be telling BHP and anybody else in the game, I'm watching your diesel subsidy and I can withdraw that. So that you stick to the commitments you made to the public.
1: It's a massive budget item, the diesel fuel rebate scheme. And no governments, well, recent governments have just not wanted to go there. That is true. All right, look, the Teal Party, Quentin, Australian politics in quite a state of flux at the moment. There are those who believe the One Nation rise is a bubble and it will pop. And there are others who

0: think no, it's a more fundamental realignment of politics here. And now the Teals, at least some of them at least, have confirmed long-running rumours that there might be discussions about a new centrist party to fill the void left by the Liberals' lurch to the right to counter the rise of One Nation. You've been looking at politics for a long time, Quentin. What do you think about this? Is the rise of One Nation a bubble? Is it not? And would a new centrist party, based on what the Teals are saying, be successful?
1: Well, let's deal with One Nation first. No, it's not a bubble. It's disaffection, complete disaffection with the Libs and the Nats. Old Wiley Barnaby has jumped ship to Pauline, and they've got a House of Representatives member now out of Farrah, and they are an official party in the Federal Parliament of Australia. So they have to be taken seriously in that sense. So there's the Victorian election coming up. They're going to be all over Victoria. There's the New South Wales election coming up. They're going to be all over New South Wales to test their public support at the ballot box. And then we've got the federal election in 2028. The key point for me is if there is momentum, that will be demonstrated in those two state elections to see whether the disaffection of the Australian electorate with the Libs and the Nats flows through to those state contests before we see whether Pauline actually says she's going to step down from the Senate and run for a House of Representatives seat, or whether Barnaby Joyce says he's going to contest his old seat of New England, which he deserted to One Nation.
0: Yes, I mean,
1: it's a bubble. It's a bubble at the moment, Phil.
0: Yeah, the thing that's undone them in the past has been the quality of their candidates. One Nation, it's been a very uneven performance. I mean, lots of them don't stay in the party.
1: Phil, there are a lot of there are a lot of questionable candidates, and all the parties. If you look at them,
0: That is true. That is true.
1: You could run a ruler over them all, and then whether One Nation comes out the worst or not, it may well do. There've been people lining up. The thing is, for political parties to be serious about merit selection of their candidates, is that they should have pre-selections that are fair and go through the bona fides of candidates they're putting before the Australian people. In some cases, these parties will grab anybody who put their hand up and be prepared to put in a quid to back themselves. And just to fill out, you know, One Nation's been standing in every seat. Clive Palmer stood in every seat. Because you make yourself look viable if you stand in every seat. Of course, you're going to get some percentage of the vote. You might lose your deposit. The other question you had was about the party of the Teals.
0: Yes.
1: Whether the Teals, the independents, should form a party. I just remember what happened to the Australian Democrats, which was a similar, and it did last for a couple of decades, the Democrats in the federal house, in the Senate in particular, but it all came unstuck when the Dems agreed to help John Howard get in the GST, a very courageous thing Howard did to put in a broad-based consumption tax at the time. The Dems supported him and they got washed away. If you form a political party and then you put in a pincer movement like that, the risks are very great. There may be some advantages for the independents running a party in the Senate, but not in their communitarian, which is a development which has existed in Australian politics for a long time. And from Cathy McGowan to Helen Haynes to the others, to Ted Mack, to Peter Andren, to there's a book on this called The Independent Effect, which is academically looking at the rise of independents and the fall of them since Federation. So it's fraught with danger to form a political party when you're really based on your community.
0: Yep. Just finally, I know you've spent a lot of time on anti-corruption issues. Paul Brereton, the head of the National Anti-Corruption Commissioner, has resigned 3 years into his five-year appointment. There are conflicts of interest issues, and he acknowledged that. Plenty of people are highly disappointed in the National Anti-Corruption Commission. There's never been a public hearing. They've been dragging the chain in the eyes of many on a whole range of issues from Robodebt onwards. What's your take on it?
1: Well, I'm most thankful that Commissioner Brereton has resigned effective July 6. People like me and others at Centre for Public Integrity wanted him to move on after his first failure to recuse himself adequately. He did make some declaration, but he didn't recuse himself from all decisions of the National Anti-Corruption Commission on the 6 redacted names from the Royal Commission into Robodebt. He refused to step away then. He says he's stepping away now because, again, he had a conflict of interest issue raised about... He's been an advisor to the Defence Department. He's got rank within the Defence Department. And he had to step away from all defence-related corruption referrals to the NACC because of his... defence connections. One of the biggest customers, I'm sorry to use that term, one of the biggest customers of the NACC is the Defence Department because of all that taxpayer money on procurement and acquisitions of materiel. He acknowledged in the Senate today in estimates that he'd become an issue himself and he didn't want any further distraction. So he's fallen on his sword. And that was an honourable thing to do, but it took a long bloody time.
0: Mm. Quentin, always great to talk. Appreciate it. Thank you.
1: All the best.
0: Quentin Dempster, freelance journalist, former ABC presenter, of course, and thanks for the text for people who are saying nice to hear Quentin back again.
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0: Yes, thanks for the texts too. Plenty of people jumping in on this. Angus Taylor promised to cut the electricity prices too. Did it happen? Says my texter. This government is pathetic, says my other texter. Good to put your names on these texts. Robin says it's all a distraction to kick the political can down the road. Yes. Marge says they didn't promise a $250 refund. They said the bills would be average of $250 lower. Well, they did say that, and that did not turn out to be the case, it has to be said. All right, there is a cut in electricity bills coming, so we're being told, in the middle of this year, next month. Let's talk history and the search for Nazis who came to Australia searching for safe haven. And you know what? They got us.
2: Nightlife history.
0: When you think back to Nazi war criminals who escaped prosecution by fleeing to distant locations, you likely think of the infamous covert escape networks known as the Rat Lines, which saw thousands of Nazi war criminals evade prosecution by the Allies. They famously went to South America too, didn't they? Particularly Argentina and Brazil. They also went to Chile and Paraguay. Perhaps less well known in the past, more so these days, is that hundreds, maybe thousands, of alleged Nazi war criminals were able to emigrate to Australia after World War II. I mean, most kind of lived peacefully in hiding until the government launched a belated attempt to bring them to justice in the 1980s. A new documentary titled The Hunt for the Last Nazis airs on SBS this Sunday. Dan Goldberg's the creative director of Mint Pictures. He's its writer, producer and director, and he's gathered together some rare classified government files and video and audio recordings, much of it never revealed before, as well as interviewing Holocaust survivors and witnesses from suburban Australia to remote European villages.
4: Of all the Anglo-Saxon countries, Australia's record was the worst in the world.
5: This is the story of a scandal.
6: Any Nazi criminal who lives in Australia, and there must be at least hundreds of them there, knows that he is home free.
5: I'm going on a deep dive into the archives of the Special Investigations Unit, a crack team of Australian Nazi hunters, to uncover the truth of this sordid story.
7: Row upon row of skulls and bones.
8: Jesus Christ.
9: We had to prove murder, mass murder and crimes against humanity.
10: These are not his children.
9: We had to have the smoking gun.
8: So lies, lies, lies.
10: Yes, yes, yes.
0: Yeah, well, writer, producer, director. As I said, Dan Goldberg joins us this evening. Dan, good evening to you. Welcome to Nightlife.

0: Thanks for having me.
1: How did they get here anyway?
0: Well, the situation in Europe in 1945 was there were millions of displaced people, many of them Holocaust survivors. And in fact, Australia did accept around 30,000, which was the highest number of Holocaust survivors per capita in the world outside of Israel. That's the stat you usually hear. What you don't usually hear is Australia also accepted an estimated 4,000 to 5,000 alleged Nazis. They got through.
1: Did we know they were Nazis? They wouldn't have. It's not something you put on your passport application.
0: No. Not at all. Most of them lied on their immigration cards. What we do know is the Special Investigations Unit, which was established by Bob Hawke in 1987, investigated 841 cases of alleged Nazis. They got here because we were absolutely hell-bent on the populate or perish mantra after the war. And that required young, fit men who were also white, and they came largely from the Baltics.
1: How many do you think actually... I mean, we can only estimate it because we don't know.
0: Well, the chief historian of the SIU, Professor Conrad Quaid, who is the preeminent expert in these matters, he understandably says, look, we will never know the exact number of Nazis, but based on the research that they have done, the estimate is 4,000 to 5,000.
1: Who came here?
0: And that would be alleged Nazis who were... from the highest rank, which was a man by the name of Carlos Ozos, who was believed to be the highest rank, to much more or much lesser involved collaborators.
1: So most of them, as you said, would have lied on applications to get here, or they were certainly were not admitting to them to authorities. Were there any that actually were known at the time to be wanted Nazi criminals that we let in here?
0: Well, they didn't come to Australia and say, we're Nazis.
1: No, of course not. But
0: it's a good question because...
1: do you understand what I'm saying? Obviously, we didn't know about a lot of them. We could have known if we'd looked, but we didn't. But were there any that we did know about and said, OK, we'll take them anyway?
0: Correct. The government and the ASIO, our spy agency, according to Mark Ahrens, who broke the story in 1986 and has been researching it for 47 years... He has evidence that the government and ASIO not only knew about it, but actively recruited some of those Nazis.
1: Why?
0: Because it was the Cold War. And as soon as 1945, the war ended, the enemy was no longer the Nazis, it was the communists. And Australia was absolutely petrified about the Red Peril. And your listeners will probably remember the Petrov Affair and other examples of history. And they were adamant that communism would not be a threat in this country. So who are you going to get to give you intelligence about the communists? Their enemy. Who's their enemy? The Nazis. Mm.
1: Yeah, it's not, I don't want to say distasteful. It's a curious part of our history that after the war had ended, and it was the same in the Pacific, that there was, you know, an enormous number of Japanese soldiers responsible for atrocities whose names were known and so on. But the appetite for all of this revenge making, as it were, or, you know, setting wrongs right after the war wasn't so strong. There was a big appetite at the time, wasn't there? And this, I assume, applied to what the issue you're talking about.
0: Absolutely.
1: There was a big issue. There was a big mood. Look, it's over. The war's over. We've got plenty to do. We've got plenty of things to get on with. And 100%. Let's do this. And it's only decades later that I think the appetite for hunting these people down got stronger. Do you think?
0: Absolutely. Look, one of the staggering revelations in the film for me, and I'm, you know, been studying this period of history for 30 odd years, is that in 1961, Australia's Attorney General stood up in Parliament and said it's time, quote unquote, to close the chapter on war crimes. And I didn't realise it, but Australia was the first country in the world to declare an amnesty for Nazi war criminals. So all of those guys hiding in our suburbs in plain sight basically were home free.
1: Yeah.
0: And then 25 years later, Bob Hawke decided to reverse that amnesty.
1: Yeah. Yeah, and I mean, I don't want to get you off track here, but it was a bit like the Japanese war

0: crimes trials too. Australia was very instrumental at first in getting them set up, but after a few of them, the governments everywhere lost interest, and the Australian government as well. And people were not held to account. And, you
1: Australia
0: know.
1: was very much positioned after the war as the land of tomorrow.
0: That's right.
1: We sold a future. We sold a dream.
0: We were getting on with things.
1: And not only that, we needed to build the nation. It was populate or perish, and we were looking forward, not backwards.
0: When the amnesty was offered in 1961, did people come forward to claim it, or was, because I mean that would have been admitting guilt, wouldn't it?
1: No, it wasn't an amnesty in that sense. It was just a red line in the sand. The government said, we're not interested in the past. They didn't actually get people to come along and say, well, I was a Nazi, I'll take a piece of
0: Yeah, I'll
1: that
0: take it.
1: amnesty. They just said, we're moving forward. We're drawing a line in the sand. Of course, the irony was that for those who remember history, 1961 was the year of the Eichmann trial in Jerusalem. So whilst Australia was saying, we're not interested in the past, Nazi war criminals, including Adolf Eichmann, were being
0: Yeah, well, of
1: prosecuted.
0: course, the interest was high in Israel. That's true, but
1: Massive.
0: it wasn't necessarily interest that high in other countries, including as Australia, as you said. I mean, there's a strong argument that it wasn't until later on, and you know, popular culture too sparked this interest, that people thought, you know, Schindler's List and movies such as this, people thought, hang on, we really should be pursuing this. Bob Hawke set up a special investigation unit, didn't he? Why was he so keen to do it?
1: Well, Hawke had a strong affiliation with the Jewish community and with Israel. He was colleagues and friends with Golda Meir, who was prime minister in the late 70s, 80s. And he also had a moral compass. And at that time in the mid 80s, America, Canada, Britain, the Anglosphere were all setting up War Crimes Investigations Unit. America set up the Office of Special Investigations in 1979. Canada started in 1986. So it was a thing, it was a zeitgeist happening at the time. And Hawke looked at it and he said, crikey. He probably did say, crikey. This is unacceptable. The amnesty must end. And he set up the Special Investigations Unit in 1987 and it lasted for 5 years.
0: What did it find? Anything?
1: It found lots. In fact, the archive, which is what the film's about, I found the entire archive at the National Archives of Australia in Canberra. It is the size of two soccer pitches. It is enormous. I only scratched the surface, but the SIU basically conducted 841 investigations into alleged Nazis in Australia. The film, The Hunt for the Last Nazis, focuses on three of the biggest cases, including Ivan Polyukhovich, who was the sole case that made it to a trial by a jury in Adelaide in 1993. I don't want to spoil the outcome,
0: Well,
1: but
0: we know what happened there, don't we?
1: yeah. But we tracked down the prosecution, we tracked down the defense, we tracked down the lead detective, we tracked down the director of the SIU, and they all remember it like yesterday. And we've tracked down the archive, which is incredible. And so, notwithstanding that we, or many of you listeners, might know the outcome, it's the passage of time now to reflect on what happened. And also, there's a bombshell revelation at the end of the film about what's happening today.
0: Was it quixotic in the end anyway, given the difficulties of ever obtaining under beyond reasonable doubt convictions?
1: Well,
0: Was it a quixotic task anyway?
1: I think there's an argument to accept that the SIU was an act of futility in part because we decided, unlike the Americans and the Canadians who deported and denaturalized, we decided to bring people to a criminal trial.
0: That's right.
1: A criminal trial involves a jury, it needs a unanimous verdict. We're talking
0: Very high standard of proof.
1: the legal bar was almost set up for failure because it was so bloody high, because they had to convince 12 ordinary people from Adelaide about that the man standing in the dock was guilty. He pulled the trigger 50 odd years prior, and that it was beyond reasonable doubt.

0: was actually, in hindsight, if you look at the case for the defense, all they had to do was poke a few holes.
1: Of course.
0: A little bit of doubt.
1: Mm, that's all.
0: And then the case is done.
1: I mean, it's a high bar, and, you know, it needs to be because it's a criminal offense.
0: Of course. Of course.
1: Yeah, it's an interesting thing, though, as to whether or not, you know, what other action do you think could have been taken? If you know who these people are, had any of them availed themselves of citizenship at the time or not? I suppose they had.
0: They all had citizenship. That was their get out. That was their passport
1: to
0: freedom.
1: That was their get out
0: of freedom. So Conrad Calais, who's in the film, he's one of the three cases that we looked at. He globetrotted. He escaped from Australia to America, then to Canada, then to Britain. But each time he could come home because he had a passport.
1: So, there probably are still people alive, are there?
0: Well, it's...
1: I mean, they'd be 100 years old.
0: It's documented there was a case, Charles Carly Zente in Perth, which ran from 2005. He was arrested, and I think the High Court rejected the extradition claim in 2012, 2013. But he died, if I'm not mistaken, 2017, 2018, and he was dubbed the last alleged Nazi. I very much doubt there's anyone alive today. They'd be north of 100. But in the end, the story of Nazis in Australia is that they all got away with it.
1: They got away with it.
0: They got away with murder.
1: Here and almost everywhere.
0: Pretty much. The truth is it took hundreds and hundreds of thousands of Nazis and collaborators to execute Hitler's final solution. The vast majority got away with it. Some were convicted, mostly in Europe. But.
1: That is true. All right, Dan Goldberg's been with us. He's the creative director of Mint Pictures. He's a writer, producer and director of Hunt for the Last Nazis, which is showing on SBS. So look out for it. It is on SBS this Sunday. Dan, good to have you in. Thank you. Thanks for taking us through it.
0: Thanks for your time.
2: Nightlife with Philip Clark on ABC Radio.
1: Yes, thanks for the text too. Jen says, we hardly ever mention Palestine, except on the news. They are the forgotten people. Yeah, I don't think, well, not on this program, Jen. That is not the case. 1-300-800-222 is the number. Movies and TV, what is worth watching? Wen Lee has all the goss on this.
2: What's happening on the big screen and the small? What to watch?
1: Joining us for a look at big and small screens is Wen Lee Ma, Nightlife's critic. Wen Lee, good evening to you. Welcome to Nightlife.
3: Hello.
1: Well, let's get into it. First up, Spider Noir. This is, I guess what it sounds like. It's got Nicolas Cage in it. It's got to be pretty good, I suppose. Then,
3: not a guarantee for a Nicolas Cage project.
1: Oh, okay.
3: He does so much.
1: True. Power Ballad, which is a comedy drama on TV.
3: Movies.
1: On the movies, okay.
3: At the movies.
1: And a film which is at least one chain, I think, is advertising it quite strongly. It's a French film called The Richest Woman in the World. It's got Isabelle Huppert in it, so therefore it must be good, in my view. But anyway, let's get there. Let's start with Spider Noir. What's this?
3: So this is actually in the Spider-Man Marvel universe, sort of, adjacent to. So just to backtrack a little bit, there's an animated film called Into the Spider-Verse. This came out a few years ago. It's actually excellent. And in it, Nicolas Cage voiced a character, a version of Spider-Man called Spider-Man Noir. So it's a version of Spider-Man that comes from a film noir world. And it was so well received that the powers that be basically said, let's see if we can't get him to do his own spin-off / version of it, but let's make it live action and not animated. So it is a Spider-Man where he plays a version of Spider-Man who is in his 50s, 60s. He's washed up. He hung up his web slings years ago after a personal tragedy. There's always a personal tragedy. It's set in the 1930s. It's Depression era, New York City. He's, you know, spoken about basically pulling from the Humphrey Bogart version of Chandler's characters. Mm-hmm. So the references here are like The Maltese Falcon and The Big Sleep.
1: Oh,
3: and
1: yeah. Right.
3: It is a film noir version of it. It's actually quite good. I wasn't sure what to make of it.

0: I quite liked Nicolas Cage's little voice cameo. And because Nicolas Cage, yes, he sometimes makes some absolutely dreadful slop, but every now and then you get this wonderful streak from him of fun, interesting, like he doesn't repeat himself that often. You're not going to find him in really bland mainstream projects. And he just has this ability to work with an interesting filmmaker and elevate what he's in because he's so committed. And I really enjoy watching like a superhero slash, a reluctant one who is a little bit tired. He can't move as fast, even though he still, slings around with his webs with great theatrics. And I really like film noir, so it was really nice to have those touches. Interestingly, they are releasing this in two different versions. There is a black and white version and almost like a Technicolor version. And I have to say, they both look amazing. I watched it.
1: This is on telly, isn't
0: This
1: it?
0: is going to be on Amazon Prime. And so both versions will be released at the same time. I watch it sort of alternatingly because I thought I would, be committed to the black and white version just because of the genre that it's riffing off. But the color version actually looks so good as well. Brendan Gleeson is in it. He's kind of the main villain. Lee Jun Lee, who's an American actress, has been in like Babylon and stuff. Yeah, so much better than I
1: How
0: expected.
1: many parts to it?
0: There are, I think it's 8 episodes. It's
1: Eight
0: eight or
1: episodes.
0: ten. I want to say it's eight.
1: It's on Amazon Prime. It's a TV show, Spider Noir. Here's a bit from it.
2: Have you seen it out there? The city's a mess. You used to be.
3: I know who I used to be. I know who I am now. I'm starting over.
2: Are you going to be a dick about it?
3: Yes, actually, a private dick, to be exact.
4: My friend disappeared. You're an investigator. Investigate.
5: And I turned a troubled train.
4: Are we going to talk about the fact that her friend turned into some kind of sand monster? Just seems like kind of like a big deal.
2: What the hell is going on?
3: I can't get into it right now.
6: All I know is that once it starts, it gets worse fast. Until their sicknesses eat them alive.
1: Sounds right, doesn't it?
0: Yeah, it's a combination that I think I wouldn't have expected. Film noir, Private Eye, Spider-Man, Nick Cage. And yet somehow it works.
1: Back to black soundtrack too.
0: Mm-hmm.
1: Very good. All right, stars?
0: 3.5.
1: 3.5? Okay. Now, Power Ballad. This is a comedy. This is also on telly. Whereabouts?
0: It's in the films. It's in the cinema.
1: Oh, okay.
0: Yeah. So this comes out on this Thursday. It is by an Irish filmmaker named John Carney. He made Once about 20 years ago. He made Sing Street, Flora and Son. If you notice the themes in the joining themes in those films is that he makes movies that have music in them. And what I really like about John Carney is that he makes music so intrinsic to his characters and their reason for being. And Power Ballad, as you might have guessed from this title, is also about music. So you've got two lead characters. Paul Rudd plays an American who used to be, in an indie band, and then he fell in love with an Irish woman, settled down in Dublin. They have a teenage daughter. And now he plays in a wedding cover band. And at one of these weddings, he meets Danny Wilson, who's played by Nick Jonas, a real-life pop star as well. Of the Jonas Brothers, and he plays a former member of a boy band who hasn't quite launched his solo career yet, and he's, had all this pressure to be like, what does Danny Wilson represent? What does he stand for? What does his solo career look like? And they hit it off, and they have this jam session, and Rick, Paul Rudd's character, plays him this song, incomplete song that he's been working on for years, and it's called How to Write a Song Without You. And Danny is immediately like, oh my God, that song it's a banger. It's not finished, but it's a banger. Months pass, and Rick is in a shopping center, and he hears these chords over the speaker in the center, and it's his song.
1: Oh.
0: Danny Wilson has stolen his song.
1: Wow.
0: And not credited him, not said anything. He took full credit for it. So

0: it is about Rick trying to madly, illogically, to extreme sort of be try to get recognized for his music, for this song, because he's a frustrated musician who has regrets about leaving behind this, the life that he had imagined for himself when he was younger. And also Danny Wilson's thing where, it's a full-blown imposter syndrome character arc. And I really liked it. And I think it's very likable. Rudd is obviously very likable. It's incredibly well cast. I think John Carney has a really good handle on tone, and he can very easily kind of switch from earnest to farce. But the thing that to me that is very good about this is the song itself, How to Write a Song Without You. I think we watch a lot of movies and TV shows where it's about, say, a fictional comedian or a fictional super pop star, and their fictional work within the universe is often just like not that good. You're like, I don't understand why you're so famous. Your music is not that good. This is a really good song. It's been an earworm in my head for like 3 weeks.
1: All right, here's a little clip from the trailer.
2: You don't recognize it?
3: Should I?
2: Yeah, of course, yes, you should. That's my chorus and verse. I wrote that song.
3: When?
2: Wow. Danny Wilson.
4: You were great up there.
2: Come with me.
4: I could tell within 2 minutes of meeting you, you are not just some boy band guy.
5: And you are too good for that wedding band.
6: I've been toying with this one for years.
7: Is every song I ever wrote in my life? It's about you.
4: So good.
5: Just wanted it so bad, you know?
2: Having my name on that song would have changed my life!
6: That's what a good song can do, right? Has the ability to mean many different things to many different people.
1: Reminds me of that Beatles movie, doesn't it, about the bloke
0: who couldn't remember, or who could remember and everyone
1: remember
0: forgot.
1: The bit, yeah. Right.
0: Frustrating when you're the only one.
1: Power Ballad, what, stars?
0: 3.5 as well.
1: 3.5, okay. It's in the cinemas, all right. And The Richest Woman in the World, this is the one with Isabelle Huppert. It's a French film, but it's getting a bit of noise, isn't it?
0: Yeah, I mean, Isabelle Huppert, what an icon.
1: Oh, yeah, for sure.
0: What an absolute icon. And, anytime she does anything, I'm like, I'm going to see that. I don't even know what it's about.
1: I've been watching her in movies my whole life.
0: And she doesn't seem to age.
1: No.
0: She's just like... Yeah, amazing. And it's so interesting that they've cast her in this because she's an icon playing a fictionalized version of an icon. So they've changed the names, but this is essentially about Lillian Bettencourt.
1: It's a real story, isn't it?
0: Yeah. So, I mean, her character's name is like Marianne Farrer, but it's about the Bettencourt scandal, which gripped French politics and really French society a few years ago, where the former richest woman in the world, who has since died, the heiress to the L'Oreal fortune, her daughter sued essentially her or the man that she had as a companion friend for 20 years.
1: Well, she was worried because the mother was giving away a lot
0: she
1: of her money.
0: She gave her away over €1 billion.
1: To people who the family regarded as a grifter.
0: Yes, to a younger man who was a photographer. He's a gay man, so it wasn't a sexual relationship. But certainly the daughter was like, what is happening? And so this is a fictionalized version of that. It is comedy because the director has talked about, like, it's very hard to make people empathize and feel sorry for incredibly rich billionaires. But there is something relatable still at the heart of this story. But the thing is, I think just because Isabelle Huppert is such an icon, once I got into the film, I stopped thinking of the character as Lillian Bettencourt, and just because Isabelle Huppert is a big, at least to me, is a bigger name. It's quite funny. It's very enjoyable. It's incredibly French, which, good thing, like, that's a good thing for in my books. Maybe it's not in yours. But also, it's just such an interesting story as well, and it's sort of... inspired me to go back and read a bit more about that and the way that it just enraptured and captured, like, everyone from, in the interest of everyone, but also, like, Nicolas Sarkozy got wrapped up in it. And it's just, fascinating story.
1: The richest woman in the world. It's in cinemas right now. Here's a bit.
3: Vous êtes la femme la plus riche du monde. 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
9: Oui, c'est exact, vous glapissez.
1: How's your French?
0: My French is rusty.
1: Anyway, it's getting a bit of noise, isn't it? Stars?
0: Three stars.
1: Three stars for The Richest Woman in the World. All right, The Richest Woman in the World, that's in the cinemas, three stars. Power Ballad is in the cinemas, 3.5. This is about the washed-up wedding singer. And Spider Noir, which does sound pretty good, actually, is an 8-part series on Amazon Prime. That's 3.5 stars.
0: Yes.
1: Thanks, Wendley.
0: Thank you.
1: Wendley Maher will be back a bit down the further down the road. Judith in Caloundra says, Phil, you might like to know that in the French Open, Australian Adam Walton, unseeded wildcard, has just beaten Alex Poprin in 5 sets, with the 5th extending through many tie breaks. Thank you for that. Interesting. All right, we've got the Mardi Challenge come on the way. Here's Dolly Parton to get us there.

0: Dolly Parton's Jolene. All right, the Mighty Challenge is next. 1-300-800-222 is the number. 1-300-800-222. 25 questions in 5 categories. Answer question 25 and you will be the winner. All right, 1-300-800-222. There are lines free. All right, we shall meet on the other side of the news and commence battle.
1: Everything Melbourne. It's where you live.
2: When I was a little girl, we came from Bairnsdale and it was a big trip down and I saw the Skipping Girl sign and I thought, yes, we're here.
1: 774 ABC Melbourne.
3: ABC News with David Rollins. Two flights carrying women and children linked to the Islamic State group have landed in Australia. Ethan Seidemann has more.
4: Two IS-linked women and 7 of their children are understood to have been on board a flight that touched down at Melbourne Airport just after 4:30. Another flight, believed to be carrying 11 women and children, landed at Sydney Airport about an hour later. The group left the Al-Roj camp in northern Syria last week. New South Wales police say they do not expect any arrests by the Australian Federal Police in Sydney tonight, although that could change. The latest arrivals come after another group returned earlier this month, resulting in 3 arrests. One woman from Sydney's West was barred from returning under a temporary exclusion order.
3: The President of Iran has hailed his nation's defensive capabilities after the US conducted what it's called defensive strikes in the south of the country. Tehran's foreign ministry says the strikes in Hormuzgan province represent a gross violation of a tenuous ceasefire, which has been in place for nearly 7 weeks. Both sides had previously indicated progress on a memorandum of understanding that could end the war and restart shipping through the blockaded Strait of Hormuz. President Masoud Pezeshkian says the US will be surprised at the strength of the Iranian defence system.
5: They did not imagine that our armed forces, our defensive power and our offensive system could perform such feats. It was a completely surprising matter for all of them.
3: The Foreign Minister has announced multiple initiatives following a meeting with her counterparts from India, the US and Japan. Glenn Lauder has the details.
6: The Quad has become a key platform for cooperation on maritime security, supply chains and regional strategy as China expands its military and economic influence in the Indo-Pacific. At the New Delhi meeting, Australia, India, the US and Japan have launched multiple initiatives, ranging from a critical minerals framework to a plan on Indo-Pacific energy security. Penny Wong has also announced what she's described as the strongest ever commitment from the Quad to the Pacific.
7: The Quad Ports of the Future partnership, where we are launching a pilot for port infrastructure in Fiji.
6: Senator Wong has also told her counterparts that a free and open Indo-Pacific is vital for maritime security.

0: Woodside says it did not want the United Nations Special Rapporteur on the Right to a Healthy Environment involved in a federal court challenge to its North West Shelf gas project. Alastair Bates has the story.
1: The federal court will allow UN Special Rapporteur Astrid Puentes-Riaño to advise on Australia's human rights obligations as they relate to two legal cases brought against Woodside Energy's North West Shelf gas project. In September last year, the Commonwealth chose to extend the facility's lifespan out to 2070, a decision the Australian Conservation Foundation and Friends of Australian Rock Art say failed to consider the global climate. A Woodside spokesperson said it had objected to the Special Rapporteur's involvement on procedural grounds and noted that Ms. Riaño's views were her own and were not made on behalf of the UN.
0: The Deputy Chief Executive of the National Indigenous Australians Agency has defended housing and living conditions in remote Indigenous town camps during Senate estimates. The alleged abduction and murder of Kumanjai Little Baby in an Alice Springs town camp has prompted scrutiny of living conditions in the Indigenous communities. NIAA Deputy CEO Deborah Fulton told Senate estimates that plans to build new homes and upgrade others are underway.
2: Over the 18 Alice Springs town camps, there's a delivery, they fit within the delivery footprint, obviously, of the $4 billion Northern Territory Remote Federation funding agreement. There has been a series of homes that have been built under the most recent agreement, as well as the two prior agreements to that.
0: Two children aged 12 and 15 are among four people who have been killed when a train collided with a school bus in Belgium. The bus driver and another adult have also died in the accident, which occurred in the town of Bougainhout, as the BBC's Aruna Iyengar reports.
3: The barriers apparently were down and the traffic lights were on red, and CCTV footage shows that the level crossing was closed at the time of the accident. A spokesperson for the Belgian Railways said that they do not know how the accident could have happened, said that the investigation is for the police and the public prosecutor's office to investigate, and he said that they're cooperating with that investigation.
0: And in sport, New South Wales 5'8" Mitchell Moses has been ruled out of the opening match of the Rugby League State of Origin series on Wednesday night with a hamstring injury.
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5: Cloudy with a high chance of showers, most likely in the morning and afternoon. Winds south to southeasterly, tending south to southwesterly in the early morning, then becoming light by the late afternoon. A low of 13, a maximum of 17 for Wednesday. Thursday, partly cloudy, 11 to 16. And Friday, a possible shower or two, also 11 to 16.
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Yes, well, hello and how are you? Philip Clark with you on ABC Radio. This is Nightlife and we are right around the country. Very good to be with you. This is the third hour of the program. It's 6 past 10 in Western Australia. Hi, everyone. South Australia and the Territory, 24 to midnight. G'day. And across the Pacific in Moresby and Vila, Port Vila and Honiara, Tonga, Samoa, Tuvalu, Fiji and Kiribati as well. You're getting the program courtesy of Radio Australia. Good to be with you. There are issues, by the way, because of maintenance issues in the central West Slopes region of New South Wales from now till 5 a.m. From 1 a.m. Queensland time in Charleville till 2 a.m. you have problems with your 6:03 a.m. transmitter. 1:30 to 5 in Narracourt in South Australia. There could be some issues. And Shepparton, Goulburn Valley from 4 to 5. There might be some issues too with maintenance. They're the notifications we have, but everybody else should be getting us loud and clear on broadcast on the ABC Listen app through your TV channel 25. 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All right, we're about to play the Mighty Challenge. All right, so get yourself ready. 1-300-800-222. You see, Judith from Caloundra, you've seriously misled me. I read Judith's text out suggesting that it might be nice for me to know, says Judith, that unseeded wildcard Adam Walton, an Aussie, had defeated Alex Popper, and he didn't defeat Alex Popper, and he beat Medvedev. Thank you for those who corrected me. Sorry, Judith, I was taking you at face value. I'm sure you didn't mean to mislead, but there you go. It was Medvedev. Popper lost as well. So thank you for that as well. Otto, thank you for your text. I'm sorry you thought it was obsequious, but I disagree with that. But anyway, 1-300-800-222 is the number. If you'd like to call, 25 questions in 5 categories, answer question 25 and you'll win. Issues in the last hour of the program, by the way. Look, there's plenty of things to talk about. We could talk about that housing discussion we had in the first hour of the program. Also, where do you think we're at with energy prices? With

0: goodness. Who's it going to be? Anne from Caulfield is going to kick us off. G'day, Anne. Hello.
1: Hi. How are you going?
0: I'm all right.
1: Oh, good.
0: I think. Are you on speaker there or something, Anne? You sound a bit muddy.
1: Hang on, one second. I'll just. I don't know how to change. Hang on, one second. Now is that better?
0: That's a little bit better. Yeah. What do you like? Olive, Stars, Famous Jessie's, Madness, Geography.
1: I'm thinking I should have waited to ring tomorrow. look, I'll say Madness.
0: Madness. All right. Quote, all around me are familiar faces, is an opening line of which song by Tears for Fears?
1: Do you know what? I'll just say, I'm not, I can't even come up with a joke or something to answer that. Talk to you later.
0: See you, Anne. Bye-bye. Bye-bye. 1-300-800-222 is the number. Lincoln from Gippsland. Hi, Lincoln.
2: Hi, Phil. How are you going tonight, mate?
0: Yeah, not bad. You all right?
2: Yeah, pretty good.
0: All around me are familiar faces is the opening line of which song by Tears for Fears?
2: It's a mad, mad world.
0: Yeah. What's the name of the song?
2: Mad, mad world, isn't it?
0: I'll give you one more go at it. What's the name of the song again?
2: It's a mad, mad world.
0: What do you reckon, Dave? Dave says I should give it to you, even though it is technically incorrect. The name of the song is Mad World.

0: Yes, Lincoln, did you get that?
1: Yep, got it.
0: Mad world. All right, question number two. No, there will be no leniency in the future. Lincoln, what do you want to do? Stay with madness, or you can move to geography, olives, stars, or famous chessies?
1: Stick with madness, please, Phil.
0: Madness. According to Noel Coward, when do mad dogs and Englishmen go out?
1: In midday sun, Phil.
0: Correct, they do.
2: Yes. The natives grieve when the white men leave their huts because they're obviously, definitely nuts. Mad dogs and Englishmen go out in the midday sun. The Japanese don't care to, the Chinese wouldn't dare to. Hindus and Argentines sleep firmly from 12 to 1. But Englishmen detest our siesta. In the Philippines, they have lovely screens to protect you from the glare. In the Malay states, there are hats like plates which the Britishers won't wear. At 12 noon, the natives swoon and no further work is done. But mad dogs and Englishmen go out in the midday sun.
0: Marvellous, yes. dear. Question number three. We're in madness. I guess we're staying here, are we?
1: Yeah, why not? Why not, mate?
0: Two and going well. Madness. Which 1994 British film starred Nigel Hawthorne as George III? Which 1994 British film starred Nigel Hawthorne as George III?
1: The Professor and the Madman.
0: No. Thanks, Lincoln. Thanks for getting us started. No, that is... Adrian from Bella Vista says the midday sun in England would be pretty hot right now. Ah, yes, it would. In fact, what did I see? It was 34 degrees, 34 and a half degrees, which I think is the hottest May day it's been for donkey's years. They're having an absolute heat wave in Europe, in the UK in particular. It's what they call it. A heat dome is nestled over Europe and the heat's coming from North Africa. And, it's quite something. All righty, 1-300-800-222. Let's go with Sophie from Glen Iris. Hello, Soph.
3: Hello, Phil.
0: How are you doing? All right?

0: doing exceptionally well, and I hope you are too.
1: Yes, no, extremely well. We're in Madness, which 1994 British film starred Nigel Hawthorne as George III.
0: The Madness of King George.
1: Correct, yes. We're in a category called Madness. The Madness of King George. He was stark raving bonkers.
0: And there's a joke that goes that they were going to call it The Madness of King George III, but were worried that the Americans would think that they hadn't seen the first two.
1: That's very good. Is that true?
0: I don't know.
1: Oh, dear. That's up to bobsled standards, I would have thought. That's very good. That's high praise, you realise, Sophie.
0: Oh, well, thank you, Phil.
1: Bobsled, shush, stop it. Question number four. We're in Madness, but you don't have to stay here. You can move if you like, or you can if you stay if you want.
0: Well, let's stay in Madness, please.
1: Madness. Though this be madness, yet there is method in it. Is a line from which Shakespeare play?
0: Though this
1: be madness, yet there is method in it. Or int.
0: I'm going to go with A Midsummer Night's Dream.
1: Not A Midsummer.
0: Well.
1: Sorry, Sophie. Thank you.
0: Thanks, Phil.
1: Bye-bye. Bye. See you later. Barbara in Perth had The Madness of King George. That's funny, isn't it? Madness of King George III, but they wouldn't have seen the other two. Sam, no, that's not correct. Paul from North Rutherford, that is correct, yes. Jeff from Jalorup. Hello, Jeff.
2: Evening, Philip.
1: How's things in the old hometown, Jeff? All right?
2: Oh, yeah, it's good. I was going to say, I was watching Liverpool the other night, yeah, and they had to stop for water breaks.
1: Yeah.
2: Because it was that hot.
1: Yeah, I know. It's 34.5 degrees, but this is only May. I mean, you know.
2: Yeah.
1: It's not August. So that's the thing with the English. They are not set up for it, you know.
2: Yeah, well, pretty hot, 34.5 degrees anywhere, really.
1: I mean, well, yeah, I know, but in Jalorup, you'd just take it in your stride, wouldn't you?
2: I'd probably put the aircon on.
1: You'd have put on your blue stringy singlet and you'd be fine, you know.
2: Yeah.
1: Question number four, Madness. Though this be madness, yet there is method in't. Is a line from which Shakespeare play?
2: Well, I always go Hamlet or Macbeth, so I'll go Hamlet.
1: Correct. Yes. Which is a very good default answer for all Shakespeare questions on the Mighty Challenge.
2: Yes, I think it would be, yes.
1: Tom in Bangkok says it's 38 in Bangkok every day at the moment. It's too hot. Okay. Cam from Innaloo had Hamlet. Annette from Perth had Hamlet. No, Chipper, it's not Macbeth. Jeff, we're up to question number five. You're going well. Hang on, all the madness questions. No, they're not. We've got a madness question left, if you like. But you can. You can move if you want.
2: Stick with the madness question because I've been thinking there's got to be a question about something and it hasn't come up yet, so I'm hoping it's the next question.
1: question number. That is a crazy expectation. That's a mad expectation. Question.
2: Yeah, well, there you go.
1: Question number five. Madness was a 2014 album from which Australian singer?
2: Yeah, that wasn't the question.
1: No.
2: I was well prepared to say The Young Ones when Madness used to play down on the corner. Okay, so Madness was an album. Australian group in 2000 and...
1: No, which Australian singer?
2: Oh, okay.
1: Not group.
2: Let's go Kylie.
1: Not Kylie.
2: Okay.
1: See you, mate. Bye. See you later. John from Newcastle says, obsequious? Can you please tell me what that means? It's too big a word for me. Oh, John. I don't know. My texter didn't like an earlier interview we'd done, but anyway. Look, I would just say that here on Nightlife we treat many topics and will continue to do treat many topics. 1-300-800-222 is the number. Where are we? Nat from Kallaroo. G'day, Nat.
3: Oh, hey, Philip.
1: Hi. Question number five. Madness was a 2014 album.

0: from? Which Australian singer?
1: He may be idolised by some, but not by me. Guy Sebastian.
0: Oh, you're not a Guy fan?
1: Not particularly.
0: No?
1: No shade to him. He has mad talent, but I'm more of a little alt-rock gal.
0: Oh, okay. Yeah, well, you have to kind of admire the way he's sort of made a career for himself, really, hasn't he? Because he's...
1: Oh, absolutely.
0: You might have thought he'd be a one-off wonder having... What did he win, Australian Idol? You might have thought, well, that'll be it. He'll, you know, flame out in a year. But he didn't. No.
1: No, he has managed to make a career from it.
0: Exactly. If you

0: Well, they must have done that because someone brought him here. All righty. We've got geography, olives, stars and famous jetties.
1: Did you say jetties?
0: No. Famous jetties. Well, that'd be it.
1: Like,
0: no,
1: it's not that.
0: Strangely, there are not famous jetties. Well, they may well be famous jetties. No, famous jetties. J-E-S-S-E-S. The name, jetties.
1: Yeah, like Jessie's girl.
0: Yeah, well, that's true, yeah.
1: Can I go with famous Jessie?
0: Famous Jessie's, why not? Question number 6. Which actor has appeared in Bridge of Spies, Killers of the Flower Moon and Begonia?
1: I have no idea, so I'm just going to go for the only Jesse that popped into my head, Jesse Eisenberg.
0: Not Jesse Eisenberg. Thank you, Nat. See ya.
1: Cheers, Phil.
0: Bye. See you later. 1-300-800-222. Kim is the voice of the Murray. He's from Manham and he's up on deck. G'day, Kim.
2: Good evening, Phil. A pleasure to be with you.
0: Well, it's a pleasure to be with you too, Kim. Yes, yes. You've just come round a bend in the Murray, I imagine. Stretching your legs.
2: Yes, I have indeed, yes.
0: Stretching your legs.
2: Tooting away madly.
0: Tooting away madly. Getting an early morning throat clearer out of the way. A little bit of old man river, I guess, Kim.
2: Well, no, we had a choir practice tonight.
0: Oh, yeah, and?
2: Very pleasurable.
0: Oh, good. Oh, good. How often do you go to choir practice, Kim? Is it a weekly thing?
2: Every Tuesday, we mastered the Japanese national anthem.
0: Oh, really? The Japanese national anthem?
2: Yes.
0: Do I know that Japanese national anthem? Is that a tuneful thing, Kim?
2: I can't think of the tune at the moment.
0: Okay. No, I wasn't asking you to build.
2: Give me time, but I will.
0: No worries. We're in famous Jessie's here, Kim. Which actor has appeared in Bridge of Spies, Killers of the Flower Moon and Begonia?
2: Jessie was my mother's middle name.
0: Oh.
2: But I can't think of... Oh. The woman, the actor, actress who was married to... Top Gun. What's her name? Oh. Yeah, no, it's gone. It's gone.
0: No worries.
2: Right.
0: Kim, re-tie the cravat, warm the tonsils with a morning cup of coffee, and we'll talk again.
2: Right, we shall indeed.
0: See you, Kim.
2: Thank you, Philip.
0: Bye-bye. 1-300-800-222 is the number. Robin Bella's mum has got the right answer. Good on you. Jim in Campbelltown, correct, yes. What about Paul from Essendon? G'day, Paul.
3: G'day, how are you, Philip?
0: Good. Are you an Essendon fan?
3: Yeah, I've kind of adopted them because I live across the road from Windy Hill.
0: Oh, really? Okay. Big day in Melbourne for Essendon fans today, Paul.
3: Yeah, it was.
0: Departure of Brad Scott, dear idea. Anyway, life of a coach is always a precarious thing, I guess.
3: Yeah, it is, yeah.
0: Tell me, which actors appeared in Bridge of Spies, Killers of the Flower Moon and Begonia?
3: I was really hoping

0: asking someone before we will get this right, because I'm not sure. I'm just going to have a stab at Jesse Reynolds.
1: Not Jesse Reynolds, Paul, no. But thank you. See ya. Not Jesse Reynolds. my texter says, I'm keen for this category. My childhood dog was named Jesse, and she was the goodest dog in the whole world. She lived on Jesse Street, which is why we named her Jesse. And coincidentally, Jesse Street's the only famous Jesse I can think of. That's very that's funny. Brian from Rocky. G'day, Brian.
2: There you go.
1: Not bad. Which actor has appeared in the Bridge of Spies, Killers of the Flower Moon, and Begonia? We're in a category called Famous Jessies.
2: Famous Jesse. So it'll be Jesse somebody or someone Jesse. I've got a mate called Jesse, but I don't think he's an actor. And,
1: he could put his name up for us if you like, Brian. it might be his only chance at national radio fame.
2: Well, there you go. Yeah, never thought of that. I'm not a movie buff person, but I'll just say Jesse James and good night.
1: Good on you. Thank you. Good night, Brian. See you. And regards to your mate. See ya. Bye. regards to your mate. All righty, where are we at here? Steve-O in the Adelaide Hills with dog and cat in tow, I presume. Hi, Steve-O.
3: Yo. Yes, I do indeed. I've got them both on my lap here now.
1: Hey.
3: Safer at home and really hoping that someone else would get this question too.
1: Famous Jesse. Go on.
3: Oh, I can only think of a few Jessies, and there's Jesse Jackson and Jesse James, and Jesse James has already been eliminated. So I'm struggling here like a lot of people. I'll probably know it when I hear it.
1: You may well do. I don't know.
3: Yeah, Jesse Jackson.
1: No, not Jesse Jackson. No. Thanks, Steve-O. See ya. Bye-bye. No, it's not Jesse Jackson. Trev from Surfers Paradise. Hi, Trev.
4: Hello, Philip.
1: Hello. Question 6, we're in Famous Jessies. Which actor has appeared in Bridge of Spies, Killers of the Flower Moon and Begonia?
4: No, I could guess at a random surname, but I'll just go a little bit sideways and Jesse Lansbury.
1: Not Jesse Lansbury. Sorry, Trev, no, not Jesse Lansbury. All righty, Jeff from Bacchus Marsh. G'day, Jeff.
5: Hi, Philip, how are you?
1: Very well. Question 6. Famous Jessies. Which actors appeared in Bridge of Spies, Killers of the Flower Moon and Begonia?
5: I've never heard of any of those films, but I'd have to take a guess and say Jesse Richardson.
1: Not Jesse Richardson. No, we've had a few Jessies, haven't we? Not Jesse Richardson. What about Anne-Marie from North Ringwood? Hello, Anne-Marie.
6: No, hi, Phil.
1: Mm-hmm.
6: Just like I've lost count of the number of people who said, I wish the person before me got it. I know the films, and they're popular films, and I can't believe that nobody knows who the Jesse is, including me.
1: All right.
6: Blue.
1: Thanks, Anne-Marie. We'll move on in that case. Thank you anyway. Trev, the other Trev from Croydon Park. Hello, Trev.
7: Hi, Phil. Just a little comment further to what we were talking about last night, the two disastrous oval ball matches on the weekend.
1: Yes.
7: I think you can see that. I mean, it sounds like an excuse, but it's definitely not meant as that, but it is a factor. Both the teams, the Rabbitohs and the Swans, had hostile away game conditions to contend with.
1: True.
7: The Rabbitohs had the heat and humidity of Townsville and, well, you heard the Geelong crowd.
1: Yeah, I don't regard this as an excuse, though, for your modern player. Do you, Trevor?
7: It's not an excuse, but it is a factor.
1: That's true. It's a factor.
7: Yeah.
1: If it's all we got to cling to, that's all we got, I suppose.
7: No, I was going to say Jesse Eisenberg, but that's out. And So it's good night for me, and it's good night for me.
1: Good night for you, Trevor. See you, mate. Bye-bye. Thank you very much. All righty. Who's going to help us here? Dave from Perth. Hi, Dave.
8: Hello.
1: Hello, Dave.
8: How's things, Phil?
1: Pretty good. Yeah. We're a bit stuck on this one. Famous Jessies. Which actor has appeared in Bridge of Spies, Killers of the Flower Moon, and Begonia?
8: I can't help you, so I'm going to be a little bit silly. Maybe it's his mum because she's got it going on.
1: Thank you. See you later, Dave. 1-300-800-222. Tony from Ballarat. G'day, Tony.
9: Congratulations, Ballarat Cricket Club. Premier in the first 11 in this town.
1: Yeah.
9: The season just passed. I'll say Jesse Candown.
1: Not Jesse Candown, no. Sorry, Tone, nice to hear from you anyway, but that is not correct. Sam from Boddington. Hello, Sam.
10: G'day, Phil. It's Jesse Plemons.
1: Thank you. Hooray. Which actor has appeared in Bridge of Spies, Killers of the Flower Moon and Begonia? It's Jesse Plemons. Yeah, I mean, maybe I guess not everyone has heard of him, but he's a pretty famous actor, I think. All right, question number 7. We're up to him in Famous Jessies. You can stay there, or otherwise it's Olive Stars or Geography.
10: Let's go Geography, change it up.
1: All right, why not? Geography. Question number 7. After Russia, what's the largest country by area in Europe? That's if you consider Russia to be in Europe, I suppose. But I'm not trying to put you off there. After Russia, what's the largest country by area in Europe?
10: Be Germany.
1: Not Germany.
10: Not Germany.
1: No. Sorry, Sam. Thank you, mate.
10: Bye.
1: No, it's not. Karen from Altona. Hi, Karen. No, we can't find Karen. What about Brant from Port Douglas, owner of the Valiant? G'day, Brant.
11: Oh, Phil, the Valiant made me so proud at the weekend. It won its first formal competition.
1: What was that? Best looking Valiant of a certain age and era.
11: It was actually the best car in the show at the Port Douglas Carnival Car Show, and I was wrapped, absolutely wrapped.
1: Brad, so, that's very good.
11: Yeah.
1: How many people were exhibiting, Brad? You and another bloke.
11: oh, cruel, man. no, it was a wonderful turnout, about 100-odd cars, quite a few fancy ones. Oh, yeah, it was a big show. Because this time every year, Port Douglas turns it on with a big party weekend called Carnival and big rock concerts and... this event was very well attended. And I was able to, can I thank Von in the Nightlife family for wanting photos? I'm glad you liked them, Von, along with Sue, Mark, Val, funnily good that name that, Harry and April.
1: I joined
11: a very select group of people today and I've been made feel very welcome, Phil.
1: Good on you.
11: About 70 welcomes in about 2 hours. So.
1: Fantastic. Good on you.
11: Nice
1: anyway, congrats, Brent. That's great. I suppose it should be congratulating the car, really, but, given its preparedness to reply, I'll say it to you. Question number 7. No, question 7. Yep. We're in geography. After Russia, what's the largest country by area in Europe?
11: I'll guess at France.
1: Not France.
11: Okay.
1: Cheers. See ya, mate. Bye-bye. No, it's not France. Mark from Perth. G'day, Mark.
12: G'day.
1: Hello,
12: G'day,
1: hello.
12: Phil.
1: Hello.
12: How are you?
1: I'm good, yes. After Russia, what's the largest country by area in Europe?
12: Ooh, that's a tricky one. After Russia in Europe, I would say possibly Germany.
1: No, I've had Germany.
12: Oh.
13: Germany is a country in...
12: Oh, God.
1: Okay, no, we're not going to do... we're not going to do that stuff on the phone. Albert from Townsville. Hello, Albert.
14: Oh, good night, Philip.
1: Question number 7. Geography. After Russia, what's the largest country by area in Europe, Albert?
14: I'd take a guess at Italy.
1: It's not Italy. No.
14: Oh,
1: all right. We're roaming around Europe here, but we haven't landed on the right one. Jumbo from Claremont. G'day, Jumbo.

0: You beauty, I know this one.
1: Question seven. After Russia, what's the largest country by area in Europe?
0: I'm pretty sure it's Ukraine.
1: Correct, it is. Yes, after Russia, the largest country by area in Europe is Ukraine. Yeah, if you look at the map, you're always surprised when you look at the map just how big it is. It used to be bigger, of course, before Russia knocked off Crimea and other bits.
0: Well, that's right. Who knows how big it is at the moment?
1: And who knows how big it is at the moment? It's at least 20% smaller right now. So anyway, poor old Ukrainians. How long has this war gone on now? It's into its fifth year, I think, isn't it?
0: It's been a bit eclipsed by the Middle East, hasn't it?
1: Oh, dear, oh, dear. I know, the Russians are raining down bombs on Kiev. I mean, poor devils. It's horrible. Question number eight. We're in geography. Want to stay there?
0: Absolutely. I know no Jessies.
1: Oh, famous Jessies. No, we want to get off that. Cheered. Mind you, I think the rest of the Jessies are not too bad. But anyway, question number eight, geography. Which European country claims Queen Maud Land in Antarctica as an external territory?
0: That's which European country?
1: Which European country claims Queen Maud Land in Antarctica as its external territory?
0: So it must be Norway.
1: Correct. Very good. Yeah. Yes, the Norwegians got to the South Pole first, didn't they?
0: Well, I know that it's Hackham and Maud, isn't it? That's the connection there. So, yes. I don't know if they got there first, but good. Good on them.
1: Well, no, Raoul Amundsen from Norway got to the South Pole first, anyway. But they were great explorers in Antarctica. Question number nine. We're in geography. Yep.
0: Yes, please.
1: Jumbo, which country is bordered by Turkey, Georgia, Azerbaijan, and Iran?
0: Turkey, Azerbaijan, and Iran.
1: And Georgia.
0: Georgia. Crimea?
1: Not Crimea. No. Sorry, Jumbo, no. And I don't think you would accurately say Crimea is a country, would you? No, probably not. Tara's on the road. G'day, Tara.
2: G'day, Phil. How are you?
1: Good. You've got to keep this in your head here, don't you? Which country is bordered by Turkey, Georgia, Azerbaijan, Iran?
2: Turkey,
1: Georgia, Azerbaijan, Iran.
2: Geography's not a great point of mine. I'll just have a guess at Bulgaria.
1: Not Bulgaria, no. Thanks, Tara. Thank you. Chris in the Southern Border says, Phil, the Western world really needs to get serious and finally stand up for and fully protect Ukraine from Putin's aggression. What is happening is just appalling. I mean, it has been. I mean, they've lost, I know. Plenty of people, I think, would feel the same about the plucky Ukrainians fighting on against these really overwhelming odds. Paul from Kalgoorlie. Hi, Paul.
3: Oh, g'day. I was just walking outside.
1: Oh, are you? Any particular reason, Paul? Or maybe you don't have to broadcast that.
3: No, I probably don't want to broadcast it. It is a nice night.
1: That's all right. Fair enough. I always think that is fine in the open air, Paul. That's right.
3: No. It wasn't that. I was. There was a noise down the back, and pickled up. So I walked down and had a look.
1: Okay.
3: Anyway,
1: Nothing to report, sir.
3: Nothing to report. All quiet on the Western Front.
1: Thank you, Paul. Back to your post. Question number nine, geography. Which country is bordered by Turkey, Georgia, Azerbaijan, Iran?
3: I used to know an Iranian guy, and he lived in Turkey for a while, so that's obviously not it. Look, I don't know. I'll try Syria.
1: Not Syria. Did you live in Turkey for a while, Paul?
3: I didn't live there, but he did. He was a barber. He went from Tehran to...
1: Who's this? Who are we talking about?
3: Oh, my friend. He was a friend. Yeah. I worked with him.
1: Oh, okay.
3: And he came out to Australia. And he used to cut my hair. I used to go around and, you know, see him, and he was nice. Nice chap.
1: Okay. My postie, I ran into, I mean, I've known him for years. But, you know, I've known him, he's always said hello to him, but I've never actually known his name. And I was talking to him the other day, actually, about Turkey, and he said, oh, yeah, I'm Turkish. I said, oh, right. I said, what's your name? And he said, I thought it sounded like Bulan or something like that. Mm. And he said, but, you know, in Australia, he said, I'm always known as Bulant. I said, that is a great Australian nickname, Bulan. So I said, to me, I'm sorry, you're going to be Bulan from now on. I said, it's a nickname of great affection, you must realise.
3: Well, it's marvellous how the Turks and the Australians have, you know, come together, and we're really quite close now after all that stuff of World War One, and it's marvellous, you know?
1: Yeah. No, I agree. I agree. When you consider from their point of view, the pretty horrible things that we, you know, visited upon them.
3: Well, we did. We invaded them, and and they just repaid us with generosity and friendship. So.
1: Yeah, it's true. Mm. Yes, indeed. Kemal Ataturk. Question number nine: which country is bordered by Turkey, Georgia, Azerbaijan, and Iran?
3: You've already asked me.
1: Oh, I've asked you. Yeah, you haven't got it right. Sorry.
3: I said the wrong answer.
1: Yeah, sorry. Sorry, Paul.
3: Okay, mate.
1: See you, mate. Bye-bye. Yeah, sorry. I got distracted by the reason you went outside. Keith from Busselton. Hello, Keith.
4: Hello.
1: Which country is bordered by Turkey, Georgia, Azerbaijan, and Iran?
4: I would not have a clue. I'd certainly guess it's like Pakistan.
1: Not Pakistan. No, sorry, Keith. No, not Pakistan. Anybody know the answer to this? Geography. Which country is bordered by Turkey, Georgia, Azerbaijan, and Iran? Colin from Layla in Melbourne. G'day, Colin.
5: Good. G'day. How are you,
1: Phil? I'm extremely well. Yes.
5: Yeah. I've been thinking about this question, and the only answer I can come up with is Armenia.
1: Correct. Very good. Yes, that's correct. Armenia. Armenia is bordered by Turkey, Georgia, Azerbaijan, and Iran.
5: Yeah.
1: All righty.
5: Busy part of the world. Yeah.
1: What's that? Busy part of the world? Yes, it is. Very busy. Yeah. Turkey is a very interesting country, isn't it? For all sorts of reasons. The old Constantinople. Question number 10. We're in geography.
5: Yep.
1: According to the Guinness World Records, what is the world's most visited waterfall?
5: It'd be the Angel Falls, I think, in Venezuela or something like that.
1: No, not Angel Falls in Venezuela.
5: So, I'm shattered.
1: Okay. See ya. Bye.
5: Catch you next time.
1: Bye. No, it's not. 1-300-800-222. Fossil from Baldavis had Armenia. Robin Bella's mum had Armenia. Waza had Armenia. Oh, Waza is still in Slovenia, is he? Didn't he say he was leaving? Oh, is he? Oh, he's leaving tomorrow. David from Marsden Park. G'day, David.
6: Hi, Phil. How are you going?
1: Pretty good. We're up to question 10, geography. According to the Guinness Book of World Records, what's the world's most visited waterfall?
6: Most visited?
1: Most visited, yeah.
6: Okay. I'm tossing up between two of them.
1: You could probably have a reasonable stab at this, yeah, I reckon.
6: Okay.
1: The most visited waterfall.
6: Well, there might be one, because I know there's one in northeast America, Canada. So there's that one over there, which my parents have visited a few years ago. And there's another one in Africa, I think. So I'm tossing up either between Victoria Falls or Niagara Falls, go 50-50 and say maybe Niagara Falls.
1: Niagara Falls is correct. Right. Yes, it is Niagara Falls.
6: That's the first answer I ever got right.
1: A lot of people are suggesting that it's Waterfall Gully in South Australia. No. Seth says it's Waterfall Gully in Adelaide. Sorry, Seth. No, it's not. It's Niagara Falls. Yeah, well, it

0: given where it is on the border with Canada, you'd think there's a lot of people could get access to it. So it is the world's most visited waterfall. Victoria Falls, you'd have to think, would be well visited, but it's a bit harder to get to. Question number 10. No, question number 11, sorry. We've got one left in geography, if you like.
1: What are the other categories?
0: Olives, stars, famous Jessies.
1: Let's go with stars, please.
0: Stars it is. The inspiration for the name of a British gin brand, what type of gemstone is the 182-carat Star of Bombay?
1: Star of Bombay.
0: What type of gemstone
1: on
0: is
1: the gin? It's got a, from memory, I think it's got a blue label. And I think blue is the moonstone, which they have associations with prosperity and that kind of stuff. So I'm going to say a sapphire.
0: Correct. A sapphire, yes.
1: Okay.
0: A sapphire, the inspiration for the name of a British gin brand, Bombay Sapphire. The 182-carat Star of Bombay is a sapphire. Question number 12. We're in stars, if you like.
1: I'd like to stay there, please.
0: Of the 12 signs of the zodiac, which one has the most legs?
1: Twelve signs of the zodiac, which one has the most legs? Oh, okay. Well, we got, I don't want to say the names out loud. So we'll probably just go with,
0: We might move on here, David. I'm sorry, but Vicky from Nowra. Hi, Vicky.
2: Hello, how are you?
0: Oh, I'm pretty good, yeah. Question 12. Of the 12 signs of the zodiac, which one is represented with the most legs?
2: I think it might be Scorpio.
0: It's not Scorpio, no. Sorry. It's not Scorpio, no. We've dug Woz out in Slovenia still. G'day, Woz. I thought you were supposed to be getting on the plane.
3: No, tomorrow, mate.
0: Oh, okay.
3: Tomorrow,
0: okay.
3: Yeah, I'm just hanging around being a general menace in Ljubljana at the moment.
0: So, you've been there for a day and a half. You would have busted your credit card by now, Woz, presumably.
3: No, they're pretty good here, mate. It's the, even though it's on the euro, they're pretty good. They're pretty reasonable here.
0: Okay.
3: It's not too bad. I've actually still got Euro cash, which I brought from Australia with me.
0: Hey, there you go.
3: So
0: you can have a blowout in the duty free. It was.
3: Oh, no, I won't be doing that, mate. I can't carry it. My bag's chock a block. So I got a suitcase, but it's got my helmet, my leathers, my jacket, and all my gloves, and I just got no room. So I won't be none of that.
0: Now, of the 12 signs of the zodiac, which one's represented by the creature? Which one has the most legs?
3: Well, I would have said Scorpio too, but just trying to think what else would have more legs than a scorpion. Taurus is the bull, so he's only got four legs. Aries is a ram. He's only got four legs. Because I'm Aries, so I know that much. I've got no idea, Phil. I better say hello to Kaz and Paulie and all the other night officers out there and say good night.
0: Have a good
3: good afternoon, I should say.
0: Have a good flight back. Have a good flight back, was it? Good on you.
3: I will, mate. Thanks.
0: See you, mate. Bye-bye. Take it easy. Yes. Kay from Bunbury. Hello, Kay.
4: Oh, how are you going, Phil?
0: Pretty good. Question 12, we're up to. Stars. Mm-hmm. Of the 12 signs of the zodiac, which one has the most legs?
4: Well, it might be my star sign, Scorpion.
0: No, we've had Scorpio.
4: Oh, have we? Something's got more legs than a scorpion.
0: Mm.
4: Oh, my goodness. Anyway, I don't think I'm going to get it, but I just wanted to share with you a wonderful surprise I had today.
0: Mm.
4: I had a wallet stolen last September.

0: September,
1: Yes, and I had to replace all of my cards, every single one and everything. But I'd also put in it for safekeeping a pair of green stone earrings that my daughter had bought me in New Zealand as a gift. And that was what I was, you know, most sad about losing. Anyway, today a chap knocked on my door, chap, nice cap, tall Mike, and he'd found the wallet while he was clearing a property. It had been buried or shoved under a wall or something, and I got the earrings back.
0: What? Hang on, what was the wallet doing buried under a wall?
1: Well, the guy had taken the $280 I had in it. He'd taken the credit card, and while I was in Woolworths, before I'd even realised that I'd lost my...
0: So someone pinched it out of the trolley or something, did they?
1: Out of my bag.
0: Oh, okay.
1: In the trolley. Anyway, he'd racked up $300 worth of purchases in Woolworths before I even realised it was gone. Anyway, I got my beautiful earrings back.
0: Isn't that great? So, what a good story. Good on you, Kate. So
1: it made his day and it made my day. But I still can't think about anything in the zodiac that's got more legs than a

0: The scorpion.
1: There
0: So,
1: is one. There is one.
0: okay.
1: All right, Kay. Thank you. That's a nice story. Thank you.
0: Thanks.
1: Bye. Bye. A very nice story. Dulcie from Runcorn. G'day, Dulce.
2: Hello to you too.
1: Hi. Of the 12 signs of the zodiac, which one has got the most legs?
2: I think the crab might have.
1: Which is what sign of the zodiac is?
2: Cancer.
1: Cancer, yes, correct. The crab has the most legs. The crabs are decapods. Scorpions are arachnids and only have eight. All right, question number 13. We're in stars. Dulcie, you can stay here or you can move to olives or
2: Whatever
1: geography.
2: I choose is always the wrong one, so stay where
1: Okay, stars it is. How many stars are there on the flag of the US state of Texas?
2: Oh, my goodness. Must be big ones.
1: How many stars are there on the flag of the US state of Texas?
2: I really don't know. Maybe it's just one big one.
1: What's your answer? How many?
2: Just one big one.
1: Correct. Yes, it is. There is only one star on the star on the on the flag of Texas. It's the Lone Star State, of course.
2: Yeah.
1: Question 14. We're in stars. Staying here.
2: Yes.
1: How many stars appear on the Australian $2 coin, Dulcie?
2: On the $2 coin.
1: How many stars?
2: Should really know. I'm in the coins. Well, is it just a flag? What's on the flag?
1: How many stars appear on the Australian $2 coin?
2: Five?
1: Five is correct. Very good. Dulcie, excellent work. All right, last one in stars, if you like.
2: Yes.
1: Every second, Dulcie, the sun's core fuses about 600 million tons of hydrogen into which other element? Dulcie.
2: Now I say it's time to say good night.
1: All right. See you, Dulcie. Bye-bye. See you later. All right. Keith from Sippy Downs. G'day, Keith.
3: Oh, good evening, Phil. The sun burns all that hydrogen and turns it into helium.
1: Correct. Yes, it turns 600 million tons of hydrogen every second into helium. There you go.
3: Yep.
1: You think the sun would disappear quite rapidly at that rate, but anyway, apparently it doesn't.
3: You still got a lot to go.
1: Castlemaine Darvo says, are pincers counted as crab legs or only as limbs?
3: Oh,
1: I don't know. John from Mitcham had five stars. That's correct. Ross from Scoresby had helium. Good. Debbie from Arrowal Bay had five stars. Correct. All right, we've got to question 16. We've got 10 questions left. We've got four in Famous Jessie's, five in Olive's, and one in geography.
3: We'll go for geography because I don't fancy olives or Jessie's.
1: Okay. Question number 16, geography. Which Asian country has over 21,000 7-Elevens, more than any other country?
3: Oh God, China?
1: Not China. No, it's an obvious guess, isn't it? It's
3: Yeah,
1: not China. All right, mate. See you later. Bye-bye. Christine from Adelaide says, Phil, when you go into the Capitol building in Texas, the Lone Star is huge on the floor as you go in. Everything in Texas is huge, hey? Yes. Who's that other Robin Bella's mum? I'm Robin Bella's mum. Thank you. Betty from Dapto. G'day, Bet. Hi, Bet.
4: How's things?
1: What's that?
4: How's things?
1: Oh, how's things? Things are pretty good, Betty. Yeah, now I hope it's the same in your neck of the woods, is it?
4: Yeah, pretty good. I went and saw my cardio.

0: him just yesterday. And
1: did he have a heart?
0: Yes, he was pretty good. And he said, everything's pretty stable. I had an echo as well, and he was pretty pleased with everything. So I might make this.
1: Did he squeeze your right, did he give your left and right ventricles a squeeze, Betty?
0: No. No, he didn't do that.
1: Oh, good. Oh, well, anyway. Well, anyway, he's given you the tick of health, though, did he? That's good.
0: Yeah, he said, my kidney function, I had a blood test done.
1: Yeah.
0: He said my kidney function was about the same as it had been, and he was pretty pleased with my echo. So I might make this 95th birthday yet.
1: You will, Betty. You will. You will. Betty is on the way. Don't you worry. Also, it's all systems go. The Betty ticker is ticking. And your Betty Kiddleys are all good.
0: And Fred's going well.
1: Fred's going well. All right, what do you want to do here? We're in a geography. Which Asian country has over 21,000 7-Elevens, more than any other country?
0: I'm going to go Japan.
1: Correct, Betty. Yes, exactly.
0: You're joking.
1: No, I'm not joking.
0: No, I never get any right.
1: Oh, I don't think that's true, Betty. In my 10 years on this program, you've got three or four right over the... No, that's uncommon.
0: After that tennis play the other night, my goodness, I couldn't believe it. Serena.
1: Yes, exactly. Diana from Woodnelling says, give me greetings to Betty. I always love hearing her on the challenge. There you go. Well, Betty, you're on a roll here. So you've got... that's the last one in geography. So you've now got a choice of Olives or Star or Famous Jessies.
0: I might go the Stars.
1: No, you can't go Stars. You only got Olives or Famous Jessies.
0: Or I'll go the Olives.
1: Olives. What type of olives are named after the second most populous city on the Peloponnese Peninsula?
0: Oh, gosh.
1: There's a lot of P's in that sentence, isn't there? Aren't there?
0: Yeah, I don't know that, Phil. I know I don't know that. No, so I might have to pass on that.
1: No worries. Thanks, Bet.
0: Talk to you later. Bye.
1: See you. Bye. 1-300-800-222 is the number. All righty. Prince Chepessa from Tenderfield says, hello, Betty, you've got a good, strong heart. We love hearing your voice in nightlife. You'll have the best birthday coming up. Of course she will. Of course she will. All right. Now, Helen from Adelaide. G'day, Helen. Hello.
2: How you going?
1: Good. Which type of olives are named after the second most populous city on the Peloponnese Peninsula?
2: I think it must be Kalamata.
1: Yes, Kalamata. The black ones.
2: I've got one in my backyard, Phil.
1: Oh, have you?
2: Okay. Yes.
1: Do you cure your own olives, Helen?
2: Yeah, over the years we have.
1: Yeah.
2: When Mum was around, we used to make them every year.
1: Oh, yeah.
2: These days, one of my neighbours picks them. He's got a machine.
1: Yeah.
2: And he gives me some to put in brine and to preserve.
1: Oh, nice.
2: Yeah.
1: It's a great miracle, isn't it? You pack the olives away in brine or oil and they turn into these marvellous things.
2: Yeah. Yes. It's a bit of a process, but it works out well.
1: Yeah. Okay, look, we're up to question 18. I'll tell you what, Helen, we've got a news bulletin coming up. I'll put you on hold. We can ring you back or you can hang in there for us and we'll come back to you. We've got news coming up and then we shall clean up questions 18 to 25 in the Mighty Challenge, all right? So hang in there. We'll do it on the other side of the news.
3: Everything Melbourne.
4: You know what? That makes me feel so nice to go and eat something warm and nourishing.
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3: It's where your passions lie. 774 ABC Melbourne.
6: ABC News with David Rollins. A Sydney doctor who helped Australian families return from Syria claims that some of the women involved may have been tricked or coerced into going there. Six women and their children arrived in Sydney and Melbourne on Tuesday night after being held in a camp in northern Syria. Dr. Jamal Rifi assisted with the repatriation efforts, including by obtaining passports for the families. The federal government has refused to help beyond its legal obligations, while the opposition has raised security concerns. Dr. Rifi says the details of each woman's case is unknown, and that they may have been victims.
7: Some of these women, I believe they were tricked to go there. Some of them are victim of the death cult, and others, they're not willingly went there. But the details of that only known to security agency and not to us.
6: Iran's Supreme Leader Mojtaba Khamenei says there will be no safe haven for US forces in the Middle East after fresh attacks. As Global Affairs editor Laura Tingle explains, the US strikes have erased hopes of a peace deal in the short term.
8: It does seem pretty strange to be hitting each other when you're talking peace. I think this shows how tenuous these discussions still are. I mean, we seem to be going backwards on all the various elements of it. At one stage, the Americans were claiming that Iran had agreed to the removal of enriched uranium. Now, that's apparently not the case. The same with the Strait of Hormuz. They said that there'd been an agreement to open that up. And I think, without a doubt, we are now seeing between 26 and 30 ships already passing through the strait before the agreement is made. But it's very much on Iran's terms. Iran says which ships go through.
6: Meantime, the Israeli military has intensified airstrikes across Lebanon after Prime Minister Benjamin Netanyahu declared that his country was at war again with Hezbollah. At least 12 Lebanese have been killed by overnight strikes in the south, as the BBC's Yola Nell reports.
9: Israel says it's attacking Hezbollah in self-defense as the Iran-backed armed group continues to launch explosive drones at its soldiers in southern Lebanon and Israeli civilians across the border. The Israeli military says its latest strikes targeted Hezbollah weapons depots, command centers, observation posts and other infrastructure. Residents of Nabatea in southern Lebanon have been warned to leave ahead of planned attacks there. Last night, the Israeli Prime Minister Benjamin Netanyahu said he'd told the Israeli military to press harder on the gas pedal to deal with Hezbollah.
6: The European Union has summoned Russia's representative in Brussels after Moscow warned Western countries to withdraw their diplomats from Kyiv. Moscow says it intends to mount strikes on Ukrainian military targets and decision-making centres after it struck Kyiv at the weekend in one of its biggest attacks to date. Germany, Norway and the Netherlands have also summoned their Russian ambassadors, and the head of the United Nations says he's deeply concerned. European Commission spokesperson Anita Hipper says that Russia's threats are unacceptable.
10: It shows once more, actually, one thing that we already knew, that Russia is absolutely not interested in any peace and has a total disregard for all the efforts towards the peace efforts.
6: Power bills are set to fall for many Australians as renewable energy pushes down benchmark prices. Regulators say default market offers will drop by up to 10% for households in New South Wales, Southeast Queensland and South Australia. Small businesses in those states are expected to see even bigger falls. Grattan Institute Energy Director Alison Reeves says it could be the point in which renewables start making bills cheaper.
11: This has sort of been the thing that people have been hoping for, and the thing that it sort of encapsulates is that while it is a lot cheaper to use electricity or wind and solar, you do have to take into account that additional cost of building the system that actually brings it to where the users are.
6: A man accused of murder has told the WA Supreme Court he didn't put any drugs in a beer which allegedly caused the death of a woman. David Webber reports.
12: Rui Hongnir and Chen Liu are accused of murdering a woman whose body was found in an Ascot hotel room in 2024. The courts heard the alleged victim was a sex worker. The prosecution has said testing showed a fatal amount of a depressant in her system. Chen Liu's lawyer, David McCallum, has been cross-examining Mr. Nir, putting it to him that he put something in beers that were in the room. Through an interpreter, Mr. Nir said he didn't. The courts heard that Mr. Liu worked for Mr. Nir's gyprocking business, and Mr. McCallum put it to him that he hadn't paid what he owed.
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13: Cloudy with a high chance of showers, most likely in the morning and afternoon. Winds south to southeasterly, tending south to southwesterly in the early morning, then becoming light by the late afternoon. A low of 13, a maximum of 17 for Wednesday. Thursday, partly cloudy, 11 to 16. And Friday, a possible shower or two, also 11 to 16.
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0: Yes, well, hello and how are you? Philip Clark with you on ABC Radio. This is Night Live and we're into the last hour of the program. Extremely good to be with you and thanks for dropping in. Just 6 minutes after one, it's 6 after 11 in WA. It's 24 to 1 in South Australia and the Northern Territory. It's 6 after 1 a.m. in Port Moresby. And in Tuvalu, Fiji and Kiribati, it's 6 minutes past 3. Good to be with you as well. All right, we've got a few questions left in the Mighty Challenge and then issues of the day. Your power bill will fall by, says the government, up to 10% from July 1 as renewables pass the 50% mark of providing power in Australia. I wonder what your situation is with regard to that and how you're adapting to the change and what you reckon about it all. 1-300-800-222 is the number. You might have heard our discussion on housing in the first hour too and puncturing some of the myths about housing. You wonder what you made of that. Give us a call, 1-300-800-222. Or you might have some other issues too that you want to raise. We've got time to do this in this last hour in our issues of the day. But first up, we have to clean up a little thing called
1: the Mighty Challenge.
0: Where we were up to question number 18. Helen was on deck and, we had a choice of topic here. Hi, Helen. Welcome back.
2: Yes. We're staying
0: in olives. All right. Question number 18. Just before we go on, by the way, Phineas says, good on you, Betty. Love you. I hope I can hear you for a lot longer, and rightly so. All right. Question 18. Olives. Which peppers are traditionally used to stuff Spanish olives?
2: Peppers.
0: Which peppers are traditionally used to stuff Spanish olives?
2: I'll say jalapenos or however you pronounce
0: it. No, not the jalapenos. Not the jalapenos. No, not correct. George from Melville in WA. G'day, George.
3: Hi, Phil. How are you?
0: Pretty good. Which peppers are traditionally used to stuff Spanish olives?
3: No idea, Bill.
0: No good? Thanks, George. No good. Cameron from South Perth. Hi, Cameron.
4: Yeah, good morning.

0: So it's pretty basic, but I don't know. Is it too basic? Are they red peppers?
1: Well, they have a name.
0: Have a name, which I cannot recall.
1: No, you're right. You're right about
0: Someone
1: the
0: will know red peppers.
1: color. Thanks. Thanks, Ross.
0: No.
1: See you. Bye-bye. All right, the lines are free. 1-300-800-222. What are we after here? Jane from Homebush has got the right answer. Chris from the Northern Rivers. Yes, correct. Paul says, by the way, electricity is not dropping in South Australia. It's going up. We have the most renewables. Yeah, I know, Paul. You might like to call and explain that to me too, because that is correct. I think South Australian households on a flat rate are expecting an increase of about 1.5%. 1-300-800-222. Matt from Holland Park. G'day, Matt. Hi, Matt. Hello, what happened to Matt? Matt. Matt, I'll put you on hold just in case you're there, but we can't find you. What about Philip from Cairns? G'day, Phil.
2: How you going?
1: Not bad. Which peppers are traditionally used to stuff Spanish olives?
2: I'm going to say red bell peppers.
1: No, not red bell peppers. Thanks, Philip. No, not correct. Ray from Yeronga. G'day, Ray.
3: Hi, Phil.
1: Which peppers are traditionally used to stuff Spanish olives?
3: Capers.
1: Not capers, no. Not capers. Catherine Reservoir. That is correct. That is correct. Melissa in Templestowe, correct. Chris from Davern Park, correct. Chris from Beecroft, correct. What about Helen from Broome? Hello, Helen.
4: Hello.
1: Hello.
4: You buy these olives and they say they're stuffed with pimento.
1: Oh, so your answer is?
4: Pimento.
1: Correct. Yes, exactly.
4: I don't know what a pimento is.
1: Well, you do now. It's a pepper.
4: That's what it says on the label.
1: It does. Yes, that's right.
4: Yes.
1: Yes, they're traditionally stuffed with a pepper called a pimento. All right. Question number 19. We're in olives, but you could move to famous Jessie's if you want.
4: I might go with the Jessie's.
1: Famous Jessie's. Question number 19. Which famous American outlaw was shot by Robert Ford on the 3rd of April, 1882?
4: Jesse, what the hell was his name? Jesse Jones, no, Jesse James. Jesse James.
1: What's your answer?
4: Jesse James.
1: Correct.
4: I think.
1: Yes, his name is Jesse James. Yes. It was. All right, question number 20. Helen? Famous yes. Jessies?
4: Yes, hopefully I'll get Jesse Owens.
1: Played by Aaron Paul, the drug dealer Jesse Pinkman was a main character of which American TV series?
4: Oh, the only drugs TV series I know is Breaking Bad.
1: Is that your answer?
4: Yes.
1: Correct. Correct. Oh. It was. It was Breaking Bad. Jesse Pinkman was one of the main characters in the series Breaking Bad. Very good TV show. 1, 2, 3, 4, 5 left. Okay, 2 in famous Jessie's, 3 in olives.
4: I'll stay with the Jessie's, thanks.
1: At the 1936 Olympics, Helen.
4: Yes. I know this one.
1: Which African-American athlete won gold medals in the 100... The long jump, the 200 metres and the 4x100 metre relay.
4: Jesse Owens.
1: Jesse Owens, correct, yes. Ah, you got it. Oh, dear.
4: Now, I think I've run out of luck now. But I'll
1: well, there's one left Jesse. In famous Jessies and three
4: yes,
1: left
4: I'll
1: in...
4: Yes, I'll go with... I can't think of any other Jessies.
1: Famous Jessies. Famous Jessies, yes?
4: Yes. All
1: Which
4: right.
1: American singer had a 1980 hit with Jesse?
4: Jesse. No.
1: Sometimes that works. Sometimes.
4: American singer. Take a pick. I don't know. 1980. 1980 when?
1: 1980.
4: Hello?
1: 1980, yeah.
4: 1980, was it?

0: Oh, look, I don't know. Harry Belafonte.
1: Not Harry. No. Good on you. See you, Ellen.
0: Okay.
1: Bye-bye. Not Harry. Good old Harry Belafonte. Righto, who's going to have a crack at this? Jill from WA. G'day, Jill.
2: Oh, gee whiz, I rang up pimentos.
1: Pimentos, yeah, I know. We're a bit stuck there for a while, but we got it in the end. Pimento.
2: I thought somebody would get it really quick, and I thought, oh, well, no. Blow me down. Well, hello.
1: Nice. Hello. Well, hello, Jill. Yes, hello. How are you? Hey, we're in famous Jessie's. Which American singer had a 1980 hit with Jessie?
2: Look, I don't know. Give me an olive question, will you? See you.
1: See you. Bye. All righty. If that's the way it's going to be, what about Jody in Gippsland? Hi, Jody.
3: Hi, Phil.
1: What do you reckon? Which American singer had a 1980 hit with Jessie?
3: I don't know. All I can say is Rick Springfield.
1: No,
3: not Jessie's Girl.
1: Oh, yeah, Jessie's Girl, of course. No, not correct, but thank you anyway. No. Reese is in Canada. G'day, Reese.
4: Good day.
1: Hey. Just talking to us from Vancouver, one of the nicest cities in the world.
4: Well, a bit rainy today.
1: What's that? Oh, is it raining today?
4: Okay. A little bit rainy.
1: Oh, well, doesn't matter. Beautiful place. Question 22. We're in famous Jessie's. Which American singer had a 1980 hit with Jessie?
4: If it isn't Jesse McCartney, then I don't know.
1: Okay. Thank you, Reese. It's not Jesse McCartney. No, it's not. All right. Michael from Vermont. G'day, Michael.
5: I'm just thinking maybe Rick Springfield.
1: No, we've had Rick Springfield. Do you want to have another crack?
5: No, I've got no idea.
1: No good. All righty. Rachel in Canberra. Hi, Rachel. Hi, Rach.
6: Hi, how you going?
1: Yeah, good. Question 22. Which American singer had a 1980 hit with Jessie?
6: Would it be Carly Simon?
1: It was. Jessie!

0: Yes. All right. Carly Simon. Very good, Rachel. A couple of people texting and say, you know, Phil, that pimento is just the Spanish word for pepper. Well, that's true, but you know, but still, that's what we don't say this stuff. Well, we yeah, okay, all right. I mean, I see where people are going on this. Fair enough.
1: I didn't get that question.
0: Yeah, no, I mean, like, you know. All right, we've got three left. They're in olives, so we're in pimento territory here.
1: Gosh. Right.
0: Mm-hmm. They're all in olives. Question number 23. The flag of which Mediterranean island features two crossed olive branches beneath a map of the country?
1: Not Greece. Say the question again, please.
0: The flag of which Mediterranean island features two crossed olive branches beneath a map of the country?
1: Sicily?
0: Not Sicily. Sorry, Rach. Thank you. Not Sicily, no. Scott in Perth. Hello, Scott.
2: Yes.
0: The flag of which Mediterranean island features two crossed olive branches beneath a map of the country?
2: Mediterranean, was it?
0: Yes.
2: Cyprus?
0: Cyprus is correct, yes. It is. It's Cyprus. Two left. They're in both in olives. Which Provençal condiment is made from olives, capers and anchovies?
2: Oh, my God. yeah, I'm going to have to pass on that one.
0: No good. Okie doke. What about Peter from Wantirna? G'day, Peter.
3: Mr. Clark. Thank you. Yes, Peter, I did call up. But I missed my pet at the pickled pepper.
0: Which Provençal condiment is made from olives, capers and anchovies?
3: I do not know. Grenache.
0: Not Grenache, no. Peter's pickled peppers, it may well be. No, it's not. Jenny from Narre Warren. G'day, Jenny.
4: Oh, hiya, Phil.
0: What are we after here? Which Provençal condiment is made from olives, capers and anchovies?
4: Well, I don't know. But the only condiment I know that's

0: Olives, capers and anchovies comes from Provençal. Oh. There you go.
1: Oh, wow.
0: All right. Well, yes.
1: Here we are.
0: Here we are. Question 25 to win the magnet, Jenny.
1: Okay.
0: This will be your, what, second one?
1: No, I've actually won. I've got one.
0: Oh, four. Oh, I see.
1: They're going back a while now.
0: Yeah, no, that's all right. That's all right. We like to see thoroughbreds in the race, Jenny.
1: Yeah. I wouldn't say that.
0: Question 25 to win the magnet and tonight's competition. We're in olives. Which bird brought an olive branch to Noah at the end of the flood?
1: Well, that was a dove.
0: Correct. Yes, it was. It was a dove that brought an olive branch to Noah at the end of the flood, and he thought, hey, by the look of that, the flood might be over.
1: Land's around,
0: Must be land around. There are a few logical inconsistencies with this story, but anyway.
1: Yeah, yeah.
0: But you know what? Just a few. Let's not go into it right now.
1: No, not the time.
0: Not the time. Neither the time nor the place. All right, very good. We'll put you back on hold, get some details from you, and get this magnet out to you. Thank you. Annette from Perth had the dove. Frank from Mount Evelyn had the dove. Joyce from Perth had a dove. Morgan, Marie from Altona, and plenty of others as well. Very nice challenge, everyone.
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3: On ABC Radio.
0: Yes, logical inconsistencies. Yes, there certainly are. 1-300-800-222 is the number. We've got time to have a chat about our issues of the day. Plenty around. I don't know whether you listened to the housing discussion we had at the start of the show, which was interesting. My expert economists arguing, puncturing a few of the myths in the housing crisis, as it's known. In particular, whether or not we are building enough houses. They suggested that, in fact, there were enough houses. The issues were

renewable energy tipped over to 50% for the first time. So more than half the country is being powered by renewables. This has meant cheaper electricity, apparently, and households in New South Wales and southeast Queensland will see electricity prices fall by up to 10%. I wonder whether this is you. Have you made a transition? Have you bought a battery? How's it all going? How's your bill going anyway? 1-300-800-222 is the number. If you'd like to give us a call. Or there might be some other issues too, which you would like to raise for yourself. So that's fine too. 1-300-800-222. Lines are free. Give us a call. Here's Blondie.

Yes. Heart of Glass, Blondie. One of Albo's favourite singers, actually. I think it's Blondie, isn't it? I think it is. 1-300-800-222. Thank you, Annette from Perth. A pimento has slight spice, whereas a bell pepper doesn't. Yeah. Do you love olives? I love olives myself. I especially like those big, fat green ones, the big Spanish green ones with the pep in them. You like them? Tell me how much you like olives. 1-300-800-222. We wanted to talk about the electricity prices too.

0: always outdollars my daily usage. I try to get under $1 worth of electricity each day. I've
1: Each
0: got
1: day.
0: solar.
1: Have you got panels yet?
0: I've got panels.
1: Yeah.
0: I haven't had a bill. I haven't had to pay a bill since it was put in some nearly 6 years ago.
1: Really?
0: But even so, what my solution for that would be is for if you have solar power, you get to pay half of that daily charge. And that would justify the lousy deal you get on the feed-in tariff.
1: Hmm. This is the
0: And I would
1: problem. This is the problem
0: really
1: that
0: encourage
1: this is the problem
0: people to
1: they
0: get
1: got though.
0: solar.
1: Yeah, this is the problem they got though with the grid, isn't it? That it's a big.
0: Well, it only happened after they privatised
1: Yeah,
0: it,
1: it's a big
0: because
1: expense.
0: now we're paying for corporate pensions and all this
1: Yeah.
0: wonderful stuff that the big guys get
1: Yeah.
0: at our expense.
1: Yeah, it's a big expensive thing. So who's going to pay for the grid then, Jack? That's the problem, isn't it?
0: Well, electricity companies make profits,
1: Yeah.
0: but hide it from the tax man in other ways. They could pay it easily and still not pay tax.
1: No, I'm thinking.
0: But
1: I'm
0: the
1: thinking.
0: shareholders will revolt against things like that. So it's not going to happen quickly. It may happen, but not quickly.
1: No, I'm just thinking. You know, with the growing number of panels and batteries and so on, that people are going to use and interact less and less with the grid. So who's going to, like, in the end, who's going to pay for the grid?
0: Well, what will happen will be little local communities will have a local grid
1: Yeah.
0: with a battery.
1: Yeah.
0: And that should happen. I'm in a bit of strife at the moment. My place got hit by lightning a couple of months ago.
1: Who
0: I've
1: you
0: lost
1: did?
0: my NBN and a few circuits in the house, and I can't get any help for that because electrical problems are so expensive,
1: Yeah.
0: and no
1: What,
0: one
1: well, hang
0: wants to
1: on, did
0: pay.
1: you're saying your house got hit by lightning, Jack?
0: Oh, the wires out on the street, it knocked out my, it killed my modem
1: Yeah.
0: totally, killed my landline, it killed my PC. I've since got a new transformer for it. It's back on the road, only just. And I've lost lights in the east wing of my house.
1: Okay.
0: Put it that way.
1: Okay. All righty. Yeah, well, okay. All right.

0: Oh, okay.
1: So I live with thrift. You believe me, I live with thrift.
0: Hang on, Jack.
1: And
0: So,
1: that
0: hang on,
1: was
0: Jack.
1: like,
0: So, what? So far, you've only needed $200.
1: yeah, it's like a garage sale type stuff.
0: Wow.
1: My shop, I had a shop, but it closed down for
0: How do you feed you? How do
1: circumstances
0: you? Hang on.
1: beyond my control. I've been closed since the end of COVID, put it that way.
0: But hang on, Jack. You're saying since the start of the year, you've only spent $200.
1: No, I've made $200. $200 income. I still have to pay. Don't forget, I pay full fare. I can see some bright points of it, and I hope it makes a great podcast one day. My travails.
0: Yeah,
1: But
0: well,
1: that's
0: you
1: my
0: are.
1: idea, just to halve the daily usage charge, because half the time, in theory, the sun's in the sky half of the time. So they're getting sun, even if it's dribs and drabs in the late and early of the day. And they're getting their profit margin on what they take from you is six times what they give you. And that is enough to fund that decrease in daily charge.
0: Okay.
1: That's my
0: See,
1: theory.
0: thank you, Jack. See what
1: And
0: others think, mate.
1: I hope they take some notice.
0: Okay.
1: Thank you, Phil.
0: Thank you, mate. Look after yourself.
1: Yeah, ciao.
0: Good on you.
1: Adios.
0: Bye-bye. 1-300-800-222 is the number. That's pretty thrifty, isn't it? $200 income for the whole year. Wow. I mean, I presume he's Jack's getting the pension. I presume. Not bad going. Ross from Scoresby says, hang on, we already paid for the grid. Then they sold it to private business. Super smart. Exactly, Ross. Exactly. It's the same with a lot of these assets, isn't it? But the poles and wires, they were paid for. They were. You might have recalled that expert opinion, Mrs. Clark and Dorr, explaining the energy market to us.
2: Thanks for joining us.
3: My pleasure to be with you, Brian. Good evening.
2: Now, you're a consultant in the energy market.
3: Yes, indeed. That's what I do.
2: Now, we've got a crisis in energy, haven't we? The Prime Minister's been waving a yellow card all week.
3: Well, Brian, we do face some significant issues with the energy market. I think that can be said.
2: Yeah, but I thought we had gas and electricity coming out our ears.
3: Yeah, we do, Brian. But I don't think it's any secret that we're confronting serious challenges with the energy market.
2: Well, let's talk about this energy market.
3: Well, in Australia, you buy energy on an energy market. You're either buying it at a spot price or you're buying it in terms of a longer contractual agreement, Brian, with a supplier.
2: But didn't all the energy in this country, wasn't it owned by the Australian people?
3: Yeah, we fixed that.
2: Well, it was all owned by governments. I mean,
3: Yep.
2: they built it with our money.
3: Yes, that's right, Brian, but it was hopelessly inefficient, and a few years ago, a lot of it was privatised.
2: Who said it was hopelessly inefficient?
3: The people who wanted to buy it, Brian.
2: How'd they sell that idea to the people who already owned
3: Well,
2: it?
3: it was obviously going to result in lower prices to the consumer, Brian, because there were so many other players coming into the market.
2: More electricity producers.
3: No, more billing companies, Brian, but the key element was choice. They were being offered a greater choice.
2: Choice
3: Yep.
2: of what?
3: Choice of what?
2: Yeah.
3: No, the watts were exactly the same, Brian. The choice was in who you could buy them from.
2: So who bought the infrastructure?
3: Well, a lot of that is still government-owned. If you take the state of Victoria, for example, still government-owned.
2: Owned by the Victorian government?
3: No, owned by the Singapore government and the Chinese government, Brian. But to answer your question, it's still government-owned.
2: So why did the prices go through the roof? I mean, what happened when they removed the carbon tax to lower prices? What happened?
3: What happened to prices?
2: Yeah.
3: Well, they doubled, Brian. But of course, that's only going to affect you if you're buying energy.
2: But isn't that what people are doing, buying energy in the market?
3: Well, yes, theoretically, Brian, but you can only buy it if it's there. You can't buy it if it's not there. And remember, a lot of these outages have occurred at times of serious, extreme weather events.
2: Yeah, but wouldn't an extreme weather event be a fair test of the system?
3: Yeah, we don't have a system, Brian.
2: We have an energy market.
3: We've got an energy market.
2: Right.
3: Yeah.
2: And what's gas got to do with this?
3: Oh, gas is important because the job of the regulator, Brian, when demand goes through the roof, is to generate extra capacity using gas.
2: How do they do that?
3: Well, they don't, Brian. They can't. They haven't got any gas.
2: But we export billions of dollars of gas.
3: That's right. But by definition, that's exported, Brian. That's gone offshore. We need some of that gas here.
2: But they get a better price for exporting
3: They get a
2: it.
3: Better price here. It's a market, Brian. This is part of the problem.
2: But surely all this operates in around government policy.
3: Oh, yes. There's overarching government policy.
2: Well, tell me, what's the government policy?
3: Well, goodness.
2: What happened there?
3: Well, just wait till the lights come on, Brian, and then perhaps ask me that last one again.
2: Which one?
3: The one about government policy. I'll try and imagine there is some.
0: Clark and Dorr on the energy market.
4: Nightlife with Philip Clark
5: on ABC Radio.
0: Yeah, Carmen at Work says my biggest bugbear is the daily charge.

0: Yes, but as my other texter says, the grid gives us resilience. People need to stop complaining. 1-300-800-222. Lines are free. Grab one. Dee from Warragul. G'day, Dee.
1: Yeah, good day.
0: Hi, hi, Dee. Yeah, go on.
1: Yes. Look, what I get so annoyed about is with the old vacuum cleaners, I could vacuum all day. I could do all the houses in the street if I wanted to. Now I have to plug the thing in for 4 hours to use it for 20 minutes.
0: Oh,
1: That's
0: you
1: where
0: mean because they're on batteries, you mean?
1: the electricity it goes sky high. It's absolutely ridiculous, these stupid battery things, battery vacuums, and then you've got to.
0: Well, I think they don't they use less electricity than, I mean, you're saying the old Electrolux, you just plug it in the wall and away you'd go. But I mean
1: Just go, yeah.
0: that yeah, but that was using Joe's juice too, wasn't it?
1: Yeah, but only as long as you used your vacuum cleaner. With these, you've got to plug them in for 4 hours to be able to use it for 20 minutes.
0: Oh, I see. You're sitting there. You're saying I'm sitting there using the juice for 4 hours, even though I'm not doing any vacuuming.
1: Yeah. And of
0: Gotcha.
1: course, even those dustbusters, when you first get them, you've got to plug them in for about 15 hours. That's ridiculous. They're about 2 foot long.
0: I don't think. I
1: And
0: don't. Isn't the idea that they don't use much juice, D?
1: but that's a minute, you're still using it. You have to plug it in for that long before you can use it for 20 minutes. That's ridiculous. And with your cars, you've got to plug them in for hours, leaving them overnight. Now, who wants to leave electricity on overnight? I mean, you turn your TVs off, you turn everything off except your fridge, and yet they expect people to plug in their cars for hour after hour after hour so they can go, a few hundred miles up the road if they're lucky before
0: So,
1: they
0: D,
1: need to plug
0: you're not a
1: in.
0: big fan of batteries by the sound of it.
1: No, I hate these things. A friend of mine many years ago, he worked on those solar things in cars. And when they first did it, they had batteries things. They had half a dozen car batteries on the floor of the car to see. And then he said, that's going to take a lot of juice. And of course, then they got the solar power and whatever. But these batteries, they're no different. They are still taking oodles of time, of power. Four
0: Oh,
1: hours
0: yeah, but
1: to.
0: I don't think they use as much power, do they? As if you plug the old Hoover or Electrolux into the PowerPoint,
1: Well,
0: do
1: they've got to be taking a certain amount.
0: you? Yeah, no, they are taking a certain amount. They're,
1: Because you're tense, you have to plug them in for 4 hours, use them for 20 minutes. That's absolutely ridiculous.
0: I must say, I've still got one of the old plug-in ones.
1: I've got the oldies too, and I love the old vacuums. But when I bought these new things, I thought, oh yes, I'll do the right thing. But now, oh no way.
0: Put them on the marketplace, D, and go and buy a regular vacuum cleaner with an extension cord.
1: Oh, I've still got them. I've got one
0: Hang
1: of
0: on,
1: the
0: why have you
1: old.
0: got so many vacuum cleaners? D, are you vacuuming the whole street or something?
1: Oh well, I've got the. Do you remember the old Hoovers, the
0: Yeah, I do.
1: round ones? Look. Very
0: You
1: like
0: mean the upright Hoovers?
1: no, the round ones,
0: Oh,
1: those
0: yeah, the
1: circle, and
0: round
1: they
0: barrel ones.
1: they looked like a space thing, a space, what
0: I
1: call
0: got you.
1: it,
0: I
1: a
0: remember.
1: UFO thing, the round ones, Hoovers. So I've got one of those, needs attention, but I've got a couple of old vacuum cleaners here, but I thought, oh, I'm just going to go back to those because
0: Get
1: these are.
0: yourself an old upright one, D. One of the good old sucky upright Hoovers. They were good.
1: Oh yes, yeah. I've got one of those here somewhere, but I got them all,
0: You're the vacuum
1: hanging
0: lady
1: there.
0: of the street, D.
1: Yeah, just about. Yeah, just about.
0: Don't
1: My
0: that people would
1: ex.
0: say don't think Lee, don't you think D's a sucker? She isn't. She's the vacuum lady of the street.
1: Yeah, no, a friend used to collect vacuum cleaners. I'm

0: into other
1: Oh.
0: old stuff. And yes, he had these vacuums, so I sort of inherited them when I lost him. But yeah, so there's a couple here.
1: All right. Well, nice to hear, Dee, and we'll see what others think about your views on all this. But appreciate your
0: Yeah.
1: call.
0: Okay, thanks.
1: Thanks,
0: Bye.
1: Dee. Bye bye. 1-300-800-222 is the number. Chris says, "Wouldn't the inverter sort power through the PowerPoint?" my texter says, "Lol, this is the problem. People have no freaking idea." well, Chris in the Southern Water says, "Phil, why don't you just buy an extension cord with a normal vacuum cleaner?" She does have that. A museum could be interested in the vacuum, says my texter. Peter from Rollerstone. G'day, Pete.
2: Yes, good morning.
1: Hi.
2: There's also a new pricing con which has been advertised extensively
1: Oh, yeah.
2: where they're saying if you use the power in the high priority period or the high demand period, which of course is after 5 o'clock at night,
1: Yeah.
2: and most people don't have an option because that's when they're cooking tea, for the, especially nowadays when both family members or both adults are usually working. And so they promote if you use the power during the day, it's cheaper. But of course, no one's home unless it's sort of the only occasional put the washing machine on then. But most of the power is used after 5 p.m. at night in the evening. And
1: Yeah.
2: so they're charging extra for that and making more out of the power when people don't have any option than people can save by
1: Yeah.
2: using it during the day.
1: Yeah, that's true. I mean, this idea of that's right of shoving it through in the middle of the day. I mean, it's all very well. I mean, there's a plan. There's a government plan that says that they have to offer you cheap. I mean, free power at some point during the day too. But this is the thing. I mean, who's as you say, Peter? Everybody raising a family these days is a two income. If you've got a mortgage, you're on two incomes, aren't you?
2: Yeah. And so that's where it's sort of, so they just run a, it's a bit like the other sort of adverts you see about is it percentage of the country or percentage of the population.
1: Yeah.
2: At least batteries are giving people a chance to save their own power and benefit directly when they can't put it back into the network because, you know, towns in WA's north especially,
1: Yeah.
2: the take up of solar was so high that they couldn't all get a refund on power back into the network. It just wasn't required.
1: Yeah, no, I get it. I get it. I mean, I get it. I mean, I think that a lot of people once thought, well, hang on, why are we buying all these batteries? Because after all, we have an electricity grid which we've paid for over a long period of time, and therefore that's a massive public asset. And aren't we just rebuilding another grid with batteries and solar and so on? But it's not. We're not really doing that by the sound of it. What we are doing is providing some stability for the big grid.
2: Supposedly, yes,
1: Supposedly,
2: yeah.
1: yeah.
2: And of course, the gas companies keep reminding us that their power is always available because nothing else is. So.
1: All right, Pete. Good to talk, mate. Thank you. 1-300-800-222 is the number. Gordon from Ballina. G'day, Gordon.
3: Oh, good day, Phil. How are you?
1: Oh, I'm all right, Gordon. Yeah, not bad.
3: Terrific. Hey, I just wanted to say, I remember distinctly about 2 weeks ago,
1: Yeah.
3: there was a news item on the ABC
1: All right.
3: which said Australia, at that time, Australia had achieved 40, 45.6, I think they said, or 44.5. I can't remember which one, but it's one of those two.
1: Yeah.
3: I think it was 44.5% of all electricity was derived from renewable sources.
1: Yeah, well, apparently in December, the country was 50% running on renewables. First time.
3: Oh, last December.
1: Yeah.
3: Wow.
1: Yeah.
3: Oh, well, anyway, well, I would say congratulations to the Albanese government because they've they're on track, you know.
1: All right. So you know that there are government

0: media monitors out there, Gordon, who are monitoring every phone call we make here on Nightlife. And what they'll have done is sampled you, Gordon, again, and they'll you'll find yourself up on a billboard. What did you say again, Gordon?
1: I said, hooray for Albanese.
0: Good on you, Gordon.
1: Good on you.
0: Gordon, you are going to be on a billboard coming to you very shortly. Gordon from Ballina. Good on you, Albo. You're on the right track. See you, mate.
1: See you.
0: Bye. Yes, 1-300-800-222 is the number. If you have a battery and you know how to use a timer on the dishwasher, washing machines, you can use and buy cheap power when it's in excess. Yeah, look, I suppose that's right. If you get yourself really organised, we all should club together to buy Dia RoboVac, says our texter. Should do a segment on vacuums. I've never used one of those things. Do they work? 1-300-800-222. Do they work? Jim in Campbelltown says, my mate drove a petrol-powered car relying on fuel from afar, but when pumps ran dry, he waved a goodbye and now drives an electric Tesla. Oh, yeah, I know. You'd have to. Do you want to buy a Tesla from Elon Musk? That's the question, isn't it? Robert from Wingham, g'day.
2: How you going?
0: About
2: 5 or 6 years ago,
0: yeah,
2: they changed my meter on the wall outside.
0: Did they?
2: And
0: did you get their name, Robert?
2: No, we didn't have a clue, but we just turned up there because I'm in the 80s, of course.
0: Yeah.
2: So I didn't pay too much attention until I got a bill.
0: Yeah.
2: And I find out that all three rates are all peak. I don't have off peak. I don't have mini, whatever you call it.
0: Yeah.
2: Everything's peak. And I've been trying for the last 4 years to try and find out how do I change it. And everyone shoved me from this post to that post, and I still haven't found out how I get it changed. Any clues?
0: I wonder whether someone would know this. I mean, I don't know, Robert, because they changed my meter too. And I've looked at the meter and, you know, but I mean, I look at the meter like blokes look at under the bonnet of a car. You know, I stare for a while and then I close the door. Thank you.
2: You're like me because mine's up high.
0: Yeah.
2: And the eyes aren't the best.
0: Yeah.
2: And I just said, oh, new meter.
0: Same here. I looked at it and I thought, oh, a new meter. Then closed the fuse box door and went inside.
2: And no one tells you anything.
0: No,
2: and
0: they don't.
2: I still can't find out from any energy companies, any of them, who put it in and how do I get it changed. And this has been going on for years.
0: I don't know, Robert. Somebody might know and might call us, okay? So I'll keep listening, all right?
2: I will. Thank you very much indeed.
0: Thank you. 1-300-800-222 is the number. Brad in Wattle Grove says, whatever Gordon from Ballina is on, I want some. Gordy from Ballina. See, the media monitors, they've been ripping the piece of paper out of the printer right now and saying, look, we got one, Gordon from Ballina. We're on the right track. RoboVacs are a small, expensive carpet sweep, says my texter. Yeah, I did look at them. I think that's not going to work. Some, I don't know. Andrew says, Phil, one day last year, the whole of Australia ran on renewable energy. Also, with a battery, you can tell it to charge off peak and then use it at peak. So in theory, you wouldn't need panels. Hang on, but what charges the battery, Andrew? What charges the battery? Don't you use the panels to charge the battery? 1-300-800-222. Chris on the Night Watch says, I think smart meters actually use a baseline charging regime. Mike from Ardlethan. G'day, Mike.
3: G'day, mate. Mate, just a quick one about these things. Nobody's doing all the arithmetic on solar panels and batteries.
0: Yeah, go on.
3: In 15 years' time, the batteries wear out. They've got to be replaced.
0: That's true.
3: In 30 years' time,
0: they can be recycled, though, apparently.
3: Not completely, no.
0: No.
3: And there's only one facility in Melbourne, and they're running flat out and can't keep up.
0: Mm. Yeah, I think that's right at the moment, actually. Yeah. That might change, but I think you're right at the moment. Yeah, go on.
3: Yeah, solar panels have got a 30-year lifespan, and they're only 75% recyclable, and then they've got to be replaced. So in 30 years' time, you've replaced your batteries twice and your solar panels once. Work out the numbers, and you'll find you're actually going backwards by having solar panels and batteries.
0: Mm. Yeah, that's an interesting argument. We have run this argument once before on the program, and I think there were people who contested that. I mean, you're right what you say, that they do need replacing.

0: But and you're right what you say about renewable. They can be recycled, but in practice they're not so much at the moment. But that is apparently changing. But I don't know. I don't know whether the numbers. I mean, I hear what you're saying about the numbers.
1: I can assure you, it's about right.
0: But given that it's, I mean, I know when we've had Finn Peacock from the solar company on, he says if you buy a 16 kilowatt system, it's usually you're ahead by 6 years. After 6 years, you're not paying for anything. Because you've paid off the capital.
1: You've still got to replace them every 15 years of battery.
0: Yeah. I know. So, but given that you haven't paid for any electricity, you are ahead by the time you need replacing. Mm-hmm. So I don't know how that sum works. That's all I'm saying, Mike.
1: Well, what I'm saying is, what a battery going to cost in 15 years' time?
0: Yeah. Maybe less than they cost today.
1: Hey, come on. Prices go up, not down.
0: Hang on. In solar things, that's not right, Mike. I mean, solar panel costs have gone down and battery costs have gone down. They haven't gone up.
1: Well, I don't think that's going to continue. They're going to find a way to screw it again.
0: That's another matter, Mike. That's another matter.
1: One other small detail is, what is our Ministry of the Environment going to do with all the leftover wind turbines when they got to be replaced in 20 years' time?
0: Yeah.
1: They are not recyclable.
0: What, wind turbines, surely? They're steel.
1: No. They're made of a composite of fiberglass, aluminium, carbon fiber, and some other weird ass material. I'm not too sure what. And the Americans can't recycle it. The Europeans can't. So what can we do?
0: Mm.
1: Yeah. The Americans just dig a hole and bury them.
0: Don't know, Mike. But thank you. Thanks for raising it.
1: Gotta help with the landfill.
0: See you, mate. Bye bye. As I say, a lot of that is contested. That's all I'd say about it. Rachel from Canberra. Hello.
2: Hi. I just wanted to add to that. Well, not really.
0: Yeah.
2: Most people have got most of the points right. I worked in the solar industry.
0: Yeah.
2: It's easy to be critical of the government.
0: Yeah, of course.
2: They were trying to promote solar energy, so panels were around for 20 years and no one was touching them because they were too expensive. So they found a way to make it better for people to buy them. The advice is to do the numbers, and if the numbers work for you, then, you know, go ahead. Don't worry about what's going to happen in 30 years because nobody knows.
0: Yeah, I think Finn Peacock would say the same thing. He said if you buy a 16 kilowatt system, he said, would you know, which would run the normal house? He said, not battery, just panels. He said, after 6 years, you're ahead. I mean, so you're basically not paying anything for electricity, pretty much.
2: That's right. And you've also got to factor in, like, if you were paying the money in bills, then you'd be paying interest on your mortgage.
0: Correct.
2: There's one thing I'd like to add, though, which hasn't come up yet, and we'll probably have to wait another 20 years for it.
0: Mm.
2: The solar panels are great, and they absorb electricity. And, you know, the European countries were wondering why it took us so long to, you know, get with the program.
0: A big sunny country like ours, yeah.
2: Yeah, that's right. I mean, Germany imports their electricity from Spain. They basically lease land in Spain to put panels up to send back to Germany. But there's another technology which is more efficient. And so to the point where the previous gentleman was talking about resources that go into solar panels, and it uses far less resources, and it basically concentrates solar powers using mirrors.
0: Mm.
2: So you don't have to use as much silicon to make the solar panels. You just use mirrors to concentrate it into a tower. And then it uses a simple reaction to then create steam and you know, generate electricity.
0: These things work, don't they?
2: Where you're going to put it, because there's always a NIMBY element.
0: I think on any dispassionate look at it, these solar technologies are the future, aren't they? They are.
2: Well, no, there's one working at the ANU and has been for the last 20 years.
0: I don't mean they're in the future. I mean this is the future, and what we should be doing in a country like ours. Yeah.
2: But for example, the Liddell power station, they could have used a lot of that infrastructure to set up a concentrated solar power thing, but it's just not on.

0: the government's radar. They've got too many other things to think about, and it's not too hard. It's just something else that they don't want to think about just at the moment. But electrician reminded me the other day we need to focus on the grid, because as nice as it would sound to, everyone to have their own little system, we still need the grid to share the electricity around. For example, when one place has sun and the other place has wind, we need the grid.
1: Absolutely. I mean, it's the same with a reticulated water system. I mean, I think everyone should collect water in tanks. You know, that's a good idea too. But you can't not have a water system that, that sends water around, because oh,
0: That's right.
1: that's the basis of a city in our society, isn't it? I mean,
0: Yes.
1: really,
0: That's it. The Romans
1: realistically.
0: invented
1: That's right. And you know what? They had everything. They
0: Look at
1: didn't
0: it
1: have
0: that.
1: electricity. They couldn't argue about electricity like we do, because they didn't have that, but they did have everything else. Yeah.
0: That's right. No worries,
1: Anyway,
0: Phil. Have a
1: it's
0: good.
1: interesting. It's on the way. 50% in December, and by the look of it, that's only going to get
0: Great
1: better.
0: news.
1: Yeah.
0: It's great news. Yeah. Let's see if we can get to 80 by 2030.
1: I have my doubts, but I hope. Yeah.
0: We were aiming to have 100% by 2020.
1: That's right.
0: But
1: Yeah.
0: anyway, we'll get there eventually, I guess.
1: On your H.
0: Thank
1: Thanks.
0: you.
1: Appreciate it. Thank you.
0: Bye.
1: Bye-bye. Yes, 1-300-800-222 is my number.
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1: All right, that's it for me, but Francis is going to look after you after this. Hi, Francis.
3: Hey, Philip. Fascinated by that conversation. We've just in the last couple of months installed a battery to complement our solar panels on the roof. Yes, it's been, it was more a philosophical position as much as anything else that we could and we should, and so we did.
1: How long do you reckon it'll take you to take it to pay it off?
3: I'm not even looking at that so much.
1: Right.
3: I mean, maybe I'm fortunate not to have to think about that, but I think it would take at least about 6 or 7 years.
1: Yeah.
3: But that's okay. It's quite nice to have it there. And the other thing is that the capacity to upgrade it soon, if we needed to provide more power, is there, so you can build upon it. So, so I agree. It's the future. It's the way we should be going.
1: I think
3: if we
1: so.
3: Can.
1: I think so. What's on the program tonight, Francis?
3: Going to be talking in an open line about dealing with disappointment and how you can grow from it if you choose to learn from it. So I'm going to take people's stories about having a disappointment and then deciding to do something about it. So that's something we'll talk about a bit later on.
1: Good on you. Good listening with Francis, and you and I will talk tomorrow. In the meantime, here's the news.
4: Everything Melbourne.
5: I was in a small business. It's not for the faint of heart.
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8: ABC News with David Rowlands. The European Union and a growing number of its member states have summoned their respective Russian ambassadors following Moscow's threats to launch massive attacks on Ukraine. Russia has warned Western diplomats to vacate the Ukrainian capital Kyiv as it plans to target Ukraine's military infrastructure and decision-making centres. Moscow claims it's in retaliation to a drone strike on a student dormitory that killed more than 20 people, even though Ukraine has denied responsibility. European Commission spokesperson Anita Hopper says Russia is fear-mongering.

0: people, even though Ukraine has denied responsibility. European Commission spokesperson Anita Hopper says Russia is fear-mongering.
1: Russia is only trying to sow panic, issuing distress. They want fear and isolation in Ukraine and elsewhere. But we have a clear message. This will not work. In fact, the EU is maintaining its presence and operation in Kyiv.
0: Two flights carrying women and children linked to the Islamic State group have landed in Australia. Ethan Seidemann reports.
2: Two IS-linked women and seven of their children are understood to have been on board a flight that touched down at Melbourne Airport just after 4:30. Another flight, believed to be carrying 11 women and children, landed at Sydney Airport about an hour later. The group left the Al-Roj camp in northern Syria last week. New South Wales police say they do not expect any arrests by the Australian Federal Police in Sydney tonight, although that could change. The latest arrivals come after another group returned earlier this month, resulting in three arrests. One woman from Sydney's West was barred from returning under a temporary exclusion order.
0: New documents reveal the Bondi gunman Naveed Akram remained on the counter-terror radar of domestic spy agency ASIO and police as recently as 2022. Defence and National Security reporter Tom Lowry has more on this story.
3: ASIO has previously said it investigated Naveed Akram in 2019, but assessed he did not pose a terror threat at that time. It's now been revealed he remained on the radar of authorities until as recently as 2022. In a submission to the Royal Commission on Antisemitism and Social Cohesion, ASIO says Akram was, in that year, subject to a residual risk process in New South Wales. The ABC has previously reported Akram was listed as a known entity after he was investigated in 2019, which saw him on a database to identify signs of radicalisation or re-engagement with networks. But he was no longer in that system by the time of the Bondi attack last year.
0: US President Donald Trump is to undergo a medical exam, putting his health under renewed public scrutiny after his efforts to dismiss concerns over his age and stamina. The 79-year-old is at the Walter Reed National Military Medical Center for what the White House describes as annual preventative medical and dental checkups. It's Trump's fourth publicly disclosed medical exam since he returned to office for a second term. As he comes and tries to project strength ahead of midterm elections that will test his sway with voters. The head of the National Anti-Corruption Commission concedes he contributed to his own downfall as he prepares to step down from the role 2 years early. Paul Brereton will resign as commissioner in July amid intense scrutiny over his ongoing links to defence and his handling of the commission's investigation into the robo-debt scheme. Under questioning from Greens Senator David Shoebridge during estimates, Mr. Brereton denied any impropriety but agreed that he'd become a distraction for the agency.
4: Do you accept any responsibility for that?
5: I think everyone contributes to their own downfall, if you like, in some ways, and I'm sure I have contributed to this in some ways.
0: Commonwealth Bank CEO Matt Comyn says the government's capital gains tax should not discourage people from investing in new businesses. The changes announced in the federal budget have prompted competing claims about how they'll affect investors and future generations. Speaking on the ABC 730 report, Mr. Comyn says the government is trying to strike the right balance as spending pressures rise. However, he says any changes should focus on passive assets, such as housing, rather than startups and other high-risk investments.
6: If I'm just accumulating an asset and I'm passively holding that versus I'm investing in a startup, a founder, you know, a business, a junior explorer, I think that's quite different. And I don't think we want to change the incentives towards risk and enterprise and innovation.
0: And at least four people have died and another five were injured after a train crashed into a school bus at a level crossing in Belgium. This is ABC News.
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8: Cloudy with a high chance of showers, most likely in the morning and afternoon. Winds south to southeasterly, tending south to southwesterly in the early morning, then becoming light by the late afternoon. A low of 13, a maximum of 17 for Wednesday. Thursday, partly cloudy, 11 to 16. And Friday, a possible shower or two, also 11 to 16.
9: Ho! Hi, this is Charlie Pickering. Is the best way to wrap up your week being part of the live TGIF audience at ABC

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2: G'day, welcome to Hump Day Wednesday. Hope you're well. Francis here for Trev for the rest of this week. The great man back next Monday for you here on ABC Radio Overnights. Time to play the four quiz to get things rolling today. 1-300-800-222 is the number to call. On the phone, get on the phone or SMS 0437-774-774. Here it is. 12 questions over four topics, three questions in each. And if you answer three in a row, you go into the win bin. We give it a spin and you might win the magic fridge magnet and something from the overnight's prize cupboard. But we need you to play. 1-300-800-222 is the number, or 0437-774-774 if you want to play along at home via SMS. What a way to start the program. Joy Division, Love Will Tear Us Apart. 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

0: headlines, but broke hearts and cryptic books. This is one I invented today because I was just sitting around going, I need a new category to play with today. And I thought, what about the idea that I will give you a cryptic clue and then you have to tell me the name of the famous novel, famous book that it comes from. I haven't made them too hard, but you have to think a little bit. And if you can answer three questions, you go into the win bin. As always, we like your messages via SMS as well. If you want to play along, if you can't, call 0437 774 774 is the SMS number, or 1300 800 222 to play. Plenty of calls coming in, so let's jump into it and go to, I think it's Daysdale in New South Wales. Kylie's first up. Hello, Kylie. How are you?
1: G'day, mate. Thanks very much for the last month. It's been absolutely great having you. Please come back if invited.
0: Thank you. I will. If I'm invited back, I will do that. Thank you very much. Good on you, mate. What are you doing this morning?
1: Well, look, mate, I'm up in Queensland. I've travelled up from the south and it's been raining, so I'm just near a tweet. I'm up here for a few days and then heading back down south, but it's been raining all trip, so it's
0: you're taking the rain with you.
1: rain in the dry season, mate.
0: Well, maybe you're taking the rain to somewhere that it's needed, so I think maybe that's a good thing. I don't know.
1: Yeah, that may be the case, too.
0: Just that little black cloud following your car around wherever it goes.
1: Oh, you've made me laugh. Get on your
0: What topic would you like to start with?
1: 1989.
0: Okay. What were you doing in 1989? I do need to ask.
1: I was working. There you go.
0: All right. Well, let me just give you this one. Listen to this clip from a very famous film that was a massive hit in 1989. And then tell me the name of the movie. Have a listen to this, Colin.
2: Captain, my captain.
3: Sit down, Mr. Anderson. You hear me? Sit down. Sit down!
2: This is your final warning, Anderson. How dare you? You hear me?
4: Oh, Captain, my captain.
3: Mr. Overstreet, I warn you. Sit down. Sit down, all of you. I want you seated. Sit down. Leave, Mr. Keating. All of you.
0: Oh, Kylie, stirring stuff. Captain, my captain.
1: Mate, I'm not good on movies. I'll have to pass it on to the next.
0: Oh, okay. Well, safe driving anyway. Try and stay dry. Talk to you soon. 1-300-800-222. Let's see if Lincoln in Berry Creek knows that one. Hello, Lincoln. How are you going?
5: Hey, Francis. How are you going tonight, mate?
0: I'm good, buddy. What was that movie?
5: Dead Poets Society.
0: Oh, it was Dead Poets Society. Stirring finish to Dead Poets Society, starring the late, great Robin Williams. Great film. Excellent. We were so young and optimistic back then, Lincoln.
5: Yeah, well, those were the days, mate.
0: All right, you got your first question away. So we can go to cryptic books, where I give you a bit of a cryptic clue and you tell me the name of a great book. They're not too difficult, but they're good fun. Olympic scandals that happened in the Olympic Games.
5: Yep.
0: Or the space race. What would you like to do?
5: Because you've done that new thing, I might do the new quiz.
0: The cryptic books. Okay, that's good on you. Okay, this is a book that was a more recent book. Here's the cryptic clue. A suburban Melbourne barbecue. One shocking moment which has untold consequences. What was the book? It was also turned into an ABC TV series about 10 years ago too. Really big book at the time.
5: What year was it?
0: About mid-2000s, I think, this book came out. Australian book.
5: It's an Australian.
0: A suburban Melbourne barbecue. Something happens. One shocking moment. And it has untold consequences.
5: I'm not going to bear it, but I'll just say Australian one that I remember. Lantana.
0: Not Lantana. Oh, wow. What a film that is, too. Neil Jordan's film.

0: That is just unbelievably good. But thank you for playing, mate.
1: Thanks, Francis. Thanks, mate.
0: 1-300-800-222 is the number. It's our four quiz on ABC Radio Overnights. Mario. Hello, Mario.
2: Good morning.
0: Do you know the answer to our question in the cryptic books? A suburban Melbourne barbecue. There was one shocking moment. It had untold consequences.
2: No, I've got no idea on that one.
0: Okay, Mario. Well, let's see you play again soon, hey?
2: Bye-bye.
0: Thank you. 1-300-800-222. Plenty of people on the SMS have got it. Billy gets it from Mangalo. So is Sally in Bustlebrook as well. So the idea of the cryptic book's title, I think, works. A relief for me. But let's see if George and Lakemba can knock this one out for us. Hello, George. How are you going?
3: Oh, Francis. Well, not too bad, considering the rain is still coming down, but everything's a bit muddy and wet and anyhow.
0: Oh, dear.
3: I have enjoyed it. I will also echo what some of the other callers said. I appreciated your involvement on the airwaves over the last little while.
0: Thanks for
3: playing the Love Will Tear Us Apart. I hope you're wearing your Joy Division T-shirt. I love Mr. Albanese.
0: Now, you're nodding. I have got a Joy Division T-shirt on. I do have a Joy Division T-shirt on right now.
3: There you go.
0: Sprung.
3: Okay, it's like you're going off the air because it sounds like you might be cancelled. This is how it's going.
0: Oh, wow, that was a little bit nutty, wasn't it?
3: And also to further add to your humiliation there, I will say that Lantana was not a Neil Jordan film, that was a Ray Lawrence
0: film.
3: Neil Jordan is a British filmmaker,
0: That's a great film.
3: Yeah, unbelievably it is a great good film.
0: Do you know the answer to this one? So, this is my cryptic clue. It's a book. A suburban Melbourne barbecue, one shocking moment which has untold consequences.
3: I think I might have this book. In fact, I think I've met the author. In fact, I know I've met the author. Good Greek Australian boy, Christos Tsolkas. It's The Slap.
0: It's The Slap. What a book.
3: And of course, The Slap was performed by Lex Marinos, who you'd be very familiar with, who unfortunately passed away this last year. Didn't get as much awareness in the public as James Valentine's passing, but just another
0: great
3: titan of our... A man I knew quite well, actually, so a lovely guy.
0: Yeah,
3: and,
0: legend.
3: Yeah.
0: Good stuff, mate. Okay, so you've got a cryptic book question done. So you've got one question down. Olympic scandals, a space race, or 1989?
3: God, they all sound so tempting. let's go, I don't know. Should I go to space race or Olympic scandals? Let's go space race.
0: Space race it is. Okay. Listen to this, and you've got to tell me, listen to this little grab here from the news in the United States. Around 1957, and let me just find the clip for you. You've got to tell me the name. Listen to this American news report and tell me what was the name given to the famous satellite that the Soviets launched that shocked the world. Have a listen.
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5: Until 2 days ago, that sound had never been heard on this earth. Suddenly, it has become as much a part of 20th century life as the whir of your vacuum cleaner. It's a report from man's farthest frontier. One of the places where the progress of the satellite is being watched most closely is the Hayden Planetarium in New York. CBS News correspondent Richard C. Hotelet reports from there now.
6: Doug, we're in the great dome of the Hayden Planetarium in New York, and I have with me Dr. Kenneth Franklin, an astronomer on the planetarium staff. Dr. Franklin,
7: right now it's north of Auckland, New Zealand, and moving southeast. It will be, in 10 minutes, about 1,500 miles north of Little America, and in about 24 minutes it will be over Santiago, Chile, and in about 50 minutes from now it will be over Spain.
0: Famous report from 1957 when the world was freaking out because the Russians had put something into space. George and Lakemba, what was it called?
3: Yes, it was a very little ball of metal, probably about the size of a pumpkin with bits of antenna sticking out of it. It's amazing something that small caused so much of a ruckus, but it was Sputnik, and it did start the space race, literally.
0: It did indeed. Sputnik 1, 1957. was the year. And I have had the enormous pleasure and privilege of visiting the Cosmonauts Museum, both in Moscow and in the formerly closed Soviet city of Samara, where the space program was based. It's an extraordinary experience. And you do get to see the sort of the history of the Sputnik program. Unbelievable. Okay, you've got two from two. You can go to 1989 or Olympic scandals. Which one do you want to do to join the win bin?
3: I'm just 1989 might be safer, but I'm just so tempted by Olympic scandals.
0: Okay, here we go. All right, Olympic scandals, it is for you. Ahead of the Winter Olympics in 1994, American figure skating was scandalized by an attack on one of its female skaters orchestrated by a rival.
8: My skating was great, but my life was in shambles.
9: She came from absolute nothing.
10: People called her poor white trash.
8: Nobody wanted to ever believe me. When I found out that the truth was finally going to come out.
11: There's been a violent attack on an American athlete.
12: We all heard the cry.
13: Why?
12: We all heard that why.
13: Why?
8: Makes you cringe hearing it.
0: Oh, it still does. So, George, you've got to tell me the name of the skater who was attacked and who was the villain responsible.
3: Yeah, and I haven't actually seen the movie starring our very own Margot Robbie as Tonya Harding, called I, Tonya, but I think that must be, it sounds like it's from it. And I think it's very ironic that the music they had in the background, possibly alluding to her, the opinion they had of her, of Tonya Harding, as super tramp.
0: Indeed.
3: But, yeah, such a character aspersions being thrown around it.
0: Yeah.
3: And so it was the beautiful sort of angel on a pedestal. Nancy Kerrigan was the one she attempted to break, or somebody else actually attempted to break their knee.
0: That is right.
3: And ankle and leg and...
0: Just awful.
3: Yeah,
0: and when you hear the actual footage, and in researching this, I did see the actual footage of Nancy Kerrigan, raw footage of her immediately after she was attacked. It is so distressing. But you're absolutely right, Georgie, in the win bin, three from three. Nancy Kerrigan, who was attacked by Tonya Harding, and Tonya is an extraordinary good film. Thanks, George. Thanks for playing. 1-300-800-222 is the number to play, or 0437-774-774. George is in the win bin. You could join him. Thanks to everybody who's texting through as well. Barry in Balnarring, who saw Sputnik in the sky tonight, as well as Sam in Thornleigh. And Adela also picked up that it was Dead Poets Society, the film that we were talking about. They, on top of it there on the SMS, good morning to our friend Tara the Truckee. Where are you this morning, Tara? How are you?
14: G'day, Francis. How are you, mate? Around Childers at the moment.
0: Good driving this morning?
14: It is very quiet on the roads. The weather's good. There's no traffic. It's just nice.
0: Oh, good. Just you and me out there on the open road. I love it.
14: That's it.
0: What topic would you like to play? Olympic scandals, 1989, cryptic books, or the space race?
14: Let's go 1989, please.
0: 1989 it is for you. Okay, here's a question for you. In 1989, where would you have found Cold Chisel's guitarist and singer Ian Moss making a phone call from?
14: Ooh.
0: Was it referring to one of his songs? Where was he making his phone call from? From his hit from 1989.
14: Okay.
0: He had a couple of hits from his Matchbook album, I think it was, and this is one of them.
14: God.
0: Does the song ring a bell, Tara?
14: Oh, just say K-Sam.
0: Not K-Sam, mate. Safe driving and talk soon.
14: Thank you. Have a good night.
0: You too. 1-300-800-222 to Altona Meadows in Melbourne to Karen. I wonder if she knows. Hello, Karen.
15: Hello.
0: How are you?
15: I'm not bad, thanks.
0: Do you know the answer to our 1989 question? Where would you have found Cold Chisel's Ian Moss making a phone call from in 1989 in reference to one of his songs?
15: From a highway.
0: It was on a highway, but where was he calling from on the highway?
15: You know,
0: you got the back end of it right, but he was calling from a...
15: I think it was for his album.
0: It was. It's the name of the song. The name of the song.
15: I think it was Telephone Dude.
0: It was. There you go, Karen. He was in a telephone booth on a highway. Clearly well before mobile phones were available to him. Well done. What your first question down? You can go

0: to our cryptic books or the space race.
1: I'll try the space race.
0: The space race. Okay. Can you tell me why the name Laika, L-A-I-K-A, is famous when it comes to space exploration? Why is Laika famous, and what was or is Laika?
1: Look, I don't know, but I'll say it was the first animal in space.
0: Yes, it was Laika the dog in Sputnik number 2. And I have seen that this, I know this isn't the program, it's not about me, but I'm sharing what I've experienced. In the Moscow Cosmonauts Museum, there are little spacesuits they had designed for these dogs. And you can see them there. These were prototypes, little spacesuits for little dogs, one of which, poor Laika, was shot off into space, never to return. But what a hero was our Laika.
1: I wouldn't like to go out
0: in
1: outer space. I know that.
0: Yes. All right, you got 2 from 2. You've done 1989 and the space race. So I can give you a cryptic book or an Olympic scandal. What would you like to do to join George in the wind bin?
1: Oh, I tried the book. I'm not a big book reader, so.
0: So you want to go Olympic scandals?
1: No, because I don't know anything about the Olympic scandals.
0: Okay, so we'll go cryptic books for you. Okay, here's the cryptic clue. You've got to tell me the name of the book. Vanishing schoolgirls were caught between a rock and a hard place. What's the name of the book?
1: Oh, let me think. I think I know.
0: Vanishing Schoolgirls Caught Between a Rock and a Hard Place, an Australian book.
1: Is it Picnic at Hanging Rock?
0: It is Picnic at Hanging Rock by Joan Hardy. Well done. Well done, Karen. You joined George. Sorry, you didn't think you were going to get any, but you nailed 3. So well done to you. All right, flying along here. Thank you for playing. Stay tuned to see if you are the winner of the 4 quiz tonight. We'll come back and complete the 4 quiz in a moment. Keep your calls coming, 1300 800 222 or SMS 0437 774 774. This is new music from Natalie Imbruglia.

0: That's from her new album, Algorithm, which is set to be released later this year. Natalie Imbruglia there. And a new track from her, Upside Down.
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2: This is Overnights with Francis Leach.
0: And we're playing the four quiz. We've already had two people through with three questions each, which is great. But Betty and Dapto's here to raise the standard even higher. Hi, Betty. How are you going?
3: Hello, Francis. I'm well, thank you. Well,
0: that's good to hear. You're all tucked up nice and warm on a Wednesday morning?
3: Yes, I'm in bed, lovely and snuggled up.
0: Oh, good to hear. Now, which topic do you want to play? The Space Race, 1989, a cryptic clue for a book title, or Olympic Scandals?
3: I might try 89.
0: 1989. Okay, let's do that for you. In 1989, John Howard lost the leadership of the Liberal Party. Can you tell me who it was that replaced him as the leader of the Liberal Party in 1989?
3: Probably Kevin Rudd.
0: It wasn't Kevin Rudd. But good try. Thank you, Betty.
3: Francis, you've done a really good job. It's been lovely having you on the quiz.
0: Oh, thank you. I really appreciate it. I'll speak to you soon, hopefully.
3: Oh, well, probably not, because you're finishing this week, aren't you?
0: Yeah, you never know when I might turn up.
3: I hope
0: I'll
3: you
0: be
3: do.
0: Around to surprise you. On you, Betty. Talk to you soon.
3: Bye.
0: Bye. Let's go to Frankston in Melbourne. Hello, Glenn. Welcome to the four quiz.
4: Hey, Francis, how are you, mate? Great to hear your voice back on the radio again.
0: Thank you, my friend. What are you doing this wee hours of the Wednesday morning?
4: I should be sleeping, but a little bit of an insomniac, and being a good Catholic all-boy educated boy like yourself, I'm a D-last old boy, so don't hold that against me.
0: That's all right.
4: And I've met you a couple of times, mate. We've got a couple of mutual friends. I won't name them because we'll embarrass them, but, yeah, it's great to hear you. Bit nostalgic on the radio hearing your voice and Natalie Imbruglia in the same sort of sentence.
0: Thank you, Glenn. Now, do you know who it was that replaced John Howard in 1989 as the leader of the Liberal Party? And, of course, he returned to the leadership to become Prime Minister for the better part of 11 years. But who was it?
4: Well, as I said, being a De La Salle boy and where De La Salle is situated, Mr. Peacock.
0: It was Andrew Peacock. Well done. Good get.
5: Ladies and gentlemen, obviously by your attendance here, you're aware that there have been some changes in the upper echelons of the parties on our side of politics. I'd remind you that I was elected Leader of the Opposition this morning, that Senator Cheney was elected Deputy Leader of the Opposition, and we are all aware of the very great responsibility that we carry to forge a better and fairer Australia.
0: There you go, Andrew Peacock, the colt from Kooyong, as I used to call him, Glenn.
4: Well, I don't want to get in trouble here, Francis, but as I said, growing up not too far from Melbourne, they made some very interesting decisions. There was a former Prime Minister, you know where this is going, don't you,
0: yeah.
4: Who unfortunately went swimming and didn't come back. We don't know what happened. And they named a pool after him.
0: They did. I mean, that is beautiful, beautiful, ironic twist on things. But I think they thought that because he did love swimming, that they would name a pool on him, not really thinking through that we would all go, maybe not.
4: He might have loved it, but he might not have been good at it, from what I can gather. But anyway, we'll move on.
0: Question number two for you. We've still got a few left. We've got an Olympic scandal. We've got a couple there. We've got one more in the space race. And I think we're done with our questions about 1989. So, and a cryptic book title as well, if you want.
4: Let's try the cryptic book title.
0: Okay, here we go. This is the final question.
4: Please be as kind as you have been to others.
0: Okay. Someone has messaged through that strictly under the terms of cryptic clues in crosswords. This does not constitute an official cryptic clue, I've been told, but I'm going to sort of like stretch the definition for our purposes here tonight on the four quiz for us, Glenn. Okay.
4: Tony Dolor would be very upset with some of your ethics tonight, but that's okay.
0: Thank you. Here's your clue. In the jazz.

0: Age Mansions of Long Island, One Man Mistakes Wealth for Destiny. What's the name of the book? In the jazz age mansions of Long Island in the roaring 20s, One Man Mistakes Wealth for Destiny. Great book too. Stunningly good book still to read.
1: You're selling it really well for me, Francis. And as soon as I hang up, I'll go onto Google and know it straight away. I've got nothing.
0: Oh, mate. All right. Well, look, thank you for playing.
1: It's not fair because it's been a tough week because I'm an Essendon supporter.
0: Oh, boy. Okay. Get the rosary beads out. Good on you, Glenn.
1: I need them. Thanks, mate. See, have a great night. Bye.
0: Joe and Mudgee. Hi, Joe.
2: Welcome. Francis. How are you?
0: I'm good, Joe. How are you?
2: Yeah, good, mate.
0: You got a handle on our cryptic clue here? In the jazz age mansions and the roaring 20s of Long Island, One Man Mistakes Wealth for Destiny. What's the name of the book?
2: Sounds like The Great Gatsby.
0: It is The Great Gatsby by F. Scott Fitzgerald. Have you read it?
2: I've not actually, no.
0: Oh, man, it still holds up. Like, it's, yeah, it's a brilliant book. Really, really brilliant book. I've read it. This one, you know how you, I don't know, I haven't read too many books twice, but I have read that one twice. Do love it. Well done, mate. You've got your first question down. We've still got a few to get through. We're done with our cryptic books now. We've got Olympic scandals and one more question in the space race. So you can still get three to join George and Karen in the wind bin. What would you like to do?
2: Well, let's try the space race.
0: Okay, the space race it is. So it's April the 13th, 1970. It's the latest American quest to land men on the moon. It was in progress when something went wrong and this famous saying became, I guess, now still globally used to this day. Have a listen, but you're going to need to be able to tell me what Apollo mission this was.
3: Okay, Houston, we've had a problem here.
4: This is Houston. Say again, please.
3: Houston, we've had a problem. Main B bus undervolt.
4: Roger, main B undervolt. Okay, stand by, Dean. We're looking at it.
3: And we had a pretty large bang associated with the caution and warning there. And as I recall, main B was the one that had a amp spike on it once before. In the interim here, we're starting to go ahead and button up the tunnel again.
0: Now, I'm tipping the last thing you want to hear when you're up in space in a little capsule is a great big bang. Joe?
2: Absolutely not.
0: What Apollo mission was that?
2: It's going to be the great movie, Apollo 13.
0: It was Apollo 13. Well done. Well done. So you've got two now. You can go into the win bin here if you get one of these right. So you're right on the cusp here. Okay, so we're going to go. We've only got Olympic scandals for you to play with. So are you ready?
2: I suppose I have to be.
0: I suppose you have to be. Now, think this through. At the 1904 Olympics in St. Louis in the United States, marathon runner Fred Laws appeared to win the race before officials discovered he had done what for much of the course? He got disqualified. What did he do?
2: What year did he say?
0: 1904. So you might not know the actual detail, but think this through. What could he have done to win the race when they discovered, heck, hang on, you didn't win this race.
2: Did he take a shortcut?
0: He did. He travelled by car. He travelled by car and got caught. So that, I mean, you know, come on, Fred.
2: Why not? I mean, marathon's a long way.
0: He travelled by car and got caught. I mean, that's pretty innovative too. I don't know what sort of car he was travelling in 1904, but he arranged to travel by car, get dropped off near the finish line, enter the race and sprint to the finish and hoped no one would notice. They did. Notice, Joe.
2: He gave it a crack.
0: He gave it a crack. You're in the win bin, mate. Stay tuned to see if you're our winner tonight.
2: Thank you, Francis.
0: Thanks, mate. Let's go to Bob in Greenacre who can close out our quiz for us with our final question. Hi, Bob. Thanks for hanging on.
5: Oh, no, that's good. Francis, I just wondered, I went to Lakemba Public School as a kid. I wondered whether George from Lakemba went to it or not.
0: I don't know. George might be able to text through and let us know.
5: I kept thinking I might know him.
0: Ah, there you go. Well, George, if you did go to Lakemba Public, SMS us through and let us know and I can share that information with Bob. Are you ready to play our final question, Bob?
5: Oh, yes, mate.
0: Okay. It's the 1988 Seoul Olympics, and a Canadian sprinter lost his gold medal just days after setting a world record. I think it was he ran a 9.73 seconds for 100 metres, which was mind-blowing at the time. He lost his gold medal just a few days after the sprint for testing positive to drugs, performance-enhancing drugs. What was the name of the sprinter?
5: Was he a...
0: Canadian.
5: Yes, he was a Canadian. I know this fella, but I don't think I can dredge the name up. I know the story too.
0: Yeah, it's there's a really great documentary about it too, which I did interview this athlete about 20 years afterwards, after the event, and it was one of those sad moments where you realise that the course of someone's life had been inalterably changed by a decision he made 20 years ago. It was really quite a moment. But good on you, Bob. Thanks for talking to us.
5: Thanks anyway, Francis. Cheers, mate.
0: Thanks, mate. Let's go to George in Melville and WA to see if he can answer our final question in the Focus. Hi, George.
6: Hi, Francis.
0: Who is it? Who are we talking about?
6: I've got no idea.
0: No idea. 1988 Olympics, Seoul Olympic Games. Everyone was watching. I remember it was a Saturday afternoon in Australia, or Saturday morning, depending on where you were. And he was running against the great Carl Lewis, who at the time was considered the darling of track and field. And this Canadian athlete was considered the bad boy, and he absolutely blew them off the track in 9.73 seconds.
6: I've got no idea, Francis.
0: Thanks, George. Have a good morning over there in WA. Let's speak to Justin in Frankston. Hi, Justin.
7: G'day, mate. I have got no idea either, but I was actually surprised that that guy travelled by car to win the marathon.
0: He did. Fred Lortz was his name.
7: Fred. I ran a marathon like 2 years ago and I didn't even do that.
0: No, good. I'm glad you didn't do that.
7: Yeah, but the only name that pops into my mind was not Carl Lewis, but Dredrick Tatum, but he's a boxer.
0: No, it wasn't Dredrick Tatum. Thanks, Justin.
7: Thanks, man.
0: Thanks, mate. 1-300-800 Dredrick Tatum. Is that a character from The Simpsons? 1-300-800-222 is the number to play. If you know the answer to our final question in the four quiz, lines are open. We've got a few people who are sending it through. In fact, we're going to finish it off and give the answer to Leroy in Penrith, who told us that it's Ben Johnson on the SMS. Ben Johnson on the SMS was the athlete who was stunned the world in 9.73 seconds and then was disqualified a few days later.
8: And it's a fair start. And it is Raymond Kerr with a start. Did Kerr catch him? No! He spins it again! Unbelievable! 9.79!
9: Absolutely incredible!
0: It was, but it was also cheating. Thanks for playing the Four Quiz. We'll be back in a moment and tell you we're out of George, Karen or Joe, who is the winner out of the win bin. Before we do that, before we talk soup and food with our man Chip Van Dyke, this is the beautiful sounds of Gurumul on ABC Radio Overnights.

0: No voice like it. None. Just extraordinary. Garamal there. And Oathol. And of course, Garamal was recently and posthumously inducted into the ARIA Hall of Fame, or will be. It was announced a couple of months ago that he will be on the 11th of June, and that will be a very special event in Sydney, recognising his extraordinary talent. So just loved hearing that this morning here on ABC Radio Overnights.
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0: Always great to talk food with Chip Van Dyke, food historian from the University of Waikato in New Zealand. And today, Chip joins us to talk soups. Hello, Chip. How are you going?
4: Yeah, good, thanks.
0: Excellent. Oh, before we do that, I've been told I need to tell people who the winner of the quiz is. Karen came out of the win bin. Karen, give us a call back. You got three right along with the others this morning, and you are the winner of the win bin selection today for the fridge magnet and something from the prize cupboard. So Karen is our winner in the quiz. Chip, soups. I just made, 3 days ago, a brilliant winter, well, I think it's brilliant. I like it. Pea and ham soup. Old school. Brilliant, and it just made me remember just how much I love a good soup.
4: Yeah, there's a whole appeal to soup, I think, that people underrate, and it gets cold, and suddenly we revert to our sort of primordial instincts. You know, going back to the cave, on the days when getting something bubbling on the fire, and you chuck your bits in, and all this goodness comes out, and it's like a big hug, really, on a cold day. You know, a big bowl of warm soup. There's nothing really quite like it.
0: Now, have you written a book about soup?
4: No books about soup, but I've had soup in books that I've written, and I did an article a little while back for The Conversation, talking about soup. So yeah, it's part of my food history. I look at all sorts of different foods, and soup is one of the things that's always given me lots of traction, especially in the cold months where people really, you know, can identify with it and talk about it.
0: How far back can we trace the history of soup? What is the timeline here, Chip?
4: Oh geez, you can go back 40,000 years, and you get to Neanderthals boiling animal bones. To extract the essential fats that were in the bones, which really added something to their diet. And the thing is that the archaeologists that look at these periods originally thought, well, you know, to cook soup, you need a vessel, right? So that means you got to have some kind of pottery, some kind of clay vessel in order to boil. But the fact of the matter is, you don't. So an animal skin that's been soaked will actually allow you to boil things without actually...

0: burning through the skin. So, yeah. So they've redated and moved where they thought soup came from to about 40,000 years ago to areas that didn't have anything to. They didn't have a proper pot to cook their soup in, but they used animal skins to boil the broth.
1: And were the bone broths really important because they had some, I guess, some sustenance compounded?

0: that would be really, really useful? Was it something about the bone broths that were really nourishing?
1: Yeah, so it's not just a recent phenomenon, the concept of bone broth. Back in Neanderthal times, somehow they along the way figured out that they weren't getting all the nutrition that they needed, and one of the problems was they were getting a lot of protein from eating animal protein, but they weren't actually getting enough fats necessarily. So an animal in the wild is pretty lean, but you still wind up having fats that are going to be, for example, in the marrow of the bones. So when you take those bones and you cook them down, it releases those fats. It gives you an extra added bonus in terms of nutrition.
0: Which is why, say, you have the ham hock in your pea and ham soup and leave it in there, and that's where you get that synthesis happening in that soup even today.
1: Absolutely. For anyone that's not, committed to a vegetarian lifestyle, having those bones in the soup really adds a lot of nutrition, a lot of protein, and a lot of flavor.
0: Chip Van Dyke is with us. He's our food historian from the University of Waikato in New Zealand. We're talking soups. Love to hear from you as well. 1-300-800-222, 1-300-800-222, or 0437-774-774. What's your favourite soup to make and or to eat? Are you making one at the moment? Do you just have them in wintertime? Do you do cold soups? Give us a call. 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Carolyn Craigieburn's just texted through. She says, I love lamb shanks and barley soup. Well, that's a good one. That has all those elements we were just talking about, Chip.
1: Absolutely. You get the bones in there. Wonderful flavors from those things that take longer to cook. Yeah, that's the key, really, is that there's no you can pressure cook it, I suppose, but in most cases there's no substitute for time. Time winds up pulling out all those wonderful flavors.
0: Now, when did soup the word come from? And when did that start to emerge? And when do we see that starting to appear in literature or in recipes, for instance?
1: Yeah, soup actually comes from the word suppa, which becomes soup in old French. Which basically means bread soaked in broth. And so we get the idea of soups in Middle English. So we're going back now to, like, let's say, for example, the 12th, 13th century, and getting this from the Latin root of supare, meaning to soak. So the whole idea was originally you had some kind of broth, and then you had bread, which was probably stale, which it gets, soaked in it, and then you eat the whole thing. So the idea of a soup, when people always say that's the great debate, right? Is soup, do you eat it with, do you drink it? If you drink it, is it a liquid, or do you have to eat it with a spoon? How do we classify soup? And I think that the root goes back to that idea that it is something that you're actually going to eat, because we've got the idea of bread being soaked in the broth and then eating it up. So that's where the original word comes from, is that idea of soaking up that bread, making sure that bread doesn't go to waste.
0: That's it, isn't it? Particularly in France at that period of time, where there were sort of food shortages at times around the times of the French Revolution and whatnot, being able to get value out of your bread or whatever you had, because bread wasn't at such a huge component of the French diet. In fact, bread was at the centre of some of the flashpoints of the French Revolution. The lack of bread, or the price of bread, was the reason why people got really, really upset.
1: Absolutely. So that wound up being fixed by law. Even today, still there are price limits in place for certain types of French bread. So yeah, you never want to chuck it out. That's why you get all these recipes that that date back to making sure you use your bread, like soup. But for example, French toast is literally, it's called pain perdu in French, which means lost bread. This is the bread that would have gone in the bin, but we need other ways to use it. So one way is, you've got a crouton, right? You're putting something in your soup, you're soaking it up. And another one is, hey, we'll put it in a little bit of a custard with some egg, and we'll cook it up to make sure it gets used.
0: 1-300-800-222. If you've got a soup that you love, or one that you make is a specialty, the one that you sort of roll out in wintertime, 1-300-800-222, or you can SMS 0437-774-774. We're speaking with Chip Van Dyke, food historian from the University of Waikato in New Zealand, about the history of soup. When did soup start to get fancy? For instance, when did soup start to get creamy?
1: Yes. Now we get the move away from what we sometimes think of as being ugly soup, right? So the soups where they got lots of lumps and bumps and things like that in there. I think there used to be a backhanded compliment referring to someone who said, "Well, she's as pretty as homemade soup." So we got our creamy soup.

0: troops coming back in 17th century France, and they started to think about presentation more and started to think about not so much just the ingredients in terms of expense, but also preparation. So the idea of taking your soups and trying to elevate them, not just through the ingredients, but also through the technique. And that's when we start to get more complicated soups. For example, we get things like a seafood bisque, which extracts flavor from crustacean shells. So we get into fancier soups, more advanced flavors, and that lovely creamy texture, rather than just having, something that looks like it was, super rustic and lots of bits and pieces in it.
1: So it's also a sign of affluence, is it, that you can afford to sort of use those ingredients in a soup?
0: Oh yeah, I mean the whole concept first of all, seafood that hasn't been foraged, but you're having it. Let's say if you're by the seashore and you can forage for it, that's one thing. If
1: Yeah.
0: you're inland and someone's basically brought the fruits of the sea to you, and now you're going to take them and you're going to turn them into a soup, it's like, well, whoa, okay, well that seems like, and some people say, well, that seems like kind of a waste. But usually, what happens is that with the soup, you're actually using more and more of what you've taken out of the ocean. So in that sense, things that people might normally throw away, like the shells, here you basically cook them to get maximum flavor out of them. So, but it is quite a rich item. If you have a seafood bisque, it's delicious flavor, but takes a while to make, and yeah, not the cheapest soup on the planet.
1: Colin from Narrabri texted through, said, "I learned about gazpacho soup from Red Dwarf, the TV show, the comedy. Cold soup, sink water, yuck." And of course, gazpacho does get mentioned in The Simpsons as well, when Lisa Simpson takes gazpacho to one of Homer's barbecues, and gets shouted down for bringing cold soup. So soup gets a bad rap on television, Chip.
0: It does sometimes too. We quite famously, I suppose, we get the soup Nazi
1: Yeah,
0: in
1: of course, I
0: Seinfeld,
1: forgot about
0: who's
1: him.
0: like, "For you, no soup," right? So, and that was based upon an actual place in New York City where I lived for a while, where yeah, they, you
1: Did
0: know.
1: you go to the soup Nazi's
0: No,
1: place
0: I
1: and
0: didn't actually go to the soup Nazi place. Yeah, there were other places that were like that too, though. But yeah, it was famous as being this kind of place where, the person, serving was pretty particular, and if you misbehaved, now you got banned. So yeah, now soup does cop it a bit in the popular media, especially the cold soups, which it's not seasonal right now, but they can be quite refreshing. But for some people, it's
1: Yes.
0: like
1: Nah,
0: no,
1: not doing it.
0: exactly. So the same thing, like especially like Vichyssoise, which is a cold leek and potato soup, and people are like, well, what happened? Did you not have heat today? Was there an outage or something? What happened? So yeah, it's not just a blackout soup.
1: Bob in Greenacre, we've got about a minute before the news, but you're talking about New Zealand soup.
2: Well, look, years ago when I lived there, the parwa was like abalone,
1: Ooh.
2: very nice. And one of the other things was when I went to Paris, the cheapest soup around and the tastiest was French onion soup made
1: Ah,
2: with
1: still the best.
2: leftover bread and old stale cheese. It was fantastic.
1: Still make one of those every winter, Bob. Good on you for calling through. And if you want to do that as well, tell us about your favourite soup. 1-300-800-222. 1-300-800-222 is the number, or SMS 0437-774-774. We're speaking with Chip Van Dyke, food historian from the University of Waikato in New Zealand. He's with us, stirring the pot, talking soup with us here on ABC Radio Overnights, where it's news time.
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5: ABC News with David Rollins. The head of the United Nations says he's deeply concerned by Russia's announcement that it plans to launch strikes against Ukraine's capital, Kyiv. Moscow says it will target Ukrainian military infrastructure and logistics centres in the capital in retaliation for a strike that killed more than 20 people in a student dormitory. Ukraine has denied it was responsible for the hit, which took place last week. UN Secretary-General Antonio Guterres says the targeting of civilians in any context is unacceptable.
6: Now more than ever, it is imperative to avoid any escalation.

0: of a conflict that has already exacted a devastating toll on civilians and that risks making the search for peace even more distant, prolonging the suffering of people.
1: Australian Federal Police say six women and their children linked to the Islamic State groups have flown back into the country, but none have been charged. They were met by a contingent of police and Border Force officials when their flights landed at Melbourne and Sydney airports last night. Police say an investigation into their activities while travelling in Syria is continuing. They say after arriving, the women's belongings were searched by investigative or searched for investigative purposes. The group could be seen being bundled into two white vans at the airport and driven away while AFP officers watched on. Analysts say it's too early to know if fresh US military strikes on Iran were an act of self-defence. The US Central Command says the attack was designed to protect troops from threats posed by Iranian forces. Tehran says it identified hostile aircraft entering its airspace and shot down one drone, adding that it has the right to respond to what it's describing as a breach of the ceasefire. Roger Shanahan says the US military would have to determine whether its forces were under threat.
2: If it's in the determination of the military commander that it's under threat and it's within the rules of engagement, then he's authorised to use lethal force. In, as far as we're aware from the official announcements, there were two Iranian vessels laying mines that were attacked by the United States.
1: The Israeli military has expanded its ground operations in southern Lebanon beyond a demarcation line that it set up several kilometres inside Lebanese territory after a ceasefire was agreed with Hezbollah. It comes as Israel launches a fresh wave of strikes. The BBC's Lena Sinjab has more from Beirut.
3: There were many strikes that took place in the south of the country, including this town where the strikes were intensified. We're still not sure about the casualties that were caused because of this strike. But last night was like in a state of panic in the country, especially here in the capital, Beirut. The south have been subject to airstrikes and evacuation orders almost on a daily basis, although yesterday was really intensified. The Israeli army saying they've targeted hundreds facilities and locations affiliated to Hezbollah.
1: Back home, and an assistant New South Wales police commissioner has backed senior colleagues from Sydney's Eastern Suburbs Command while giving evidence to the Royal Commission on Anti-Semitism and Social Cohesion. Gavin Coote reports.
4: Assistant Commissioner Peter McKenna, who oversees 10 Sydney police commands, including the eastern suburbs, has been cross-examined about resourcing decisions in the lead-up to the Hanukkah event targeted in the Bondi terror attack. He's told the inquiry he's satisfied with the local command's decision not to request extra police, as there was no information about a specific threat.
5: The issue here, as I sit here, is not about that response. It's about how did these two men happened to be there that day and do what they did and us not know about it.
4: Assistant Commissioner McKenna told the inquiry the force will now be setting up a 250-person armed response command to provide ongoing protection.
1: K-pop sensations BTS have won the top honour at the American Music Awards for the second time. The group has recently returned to music after its members completed their mandatory military service in South Korea. They also took home Best Male K-Pop Artist and Song of the Summer for their single Swim. Accepting the Artist of the Year award, BTS member RM says he's honoured to claim the trophy again, having previously won the award in 2021.
6: I think it's an honour to have this precious award once again after everybody done their military service. Like the legendary Busta Rhymes said, it's a fan-voted award. So our biggest thanks and gratitude, as always, goes to the armies all over the world.
1: This is ABC News.
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8: Cloudy with a high chance of showers, most likely in the morning and afternoon. Winds south to southeasterly, tending south to southwesterly in the early morning, then becoming light by the late afternoon. A low of 13, a maximum of 17 for Wednesday. Thursday, partly cloudy, 11 to 16. And Friday, a possible shower or two, also 11 to 16.
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1: G'day. Happy Wednesday morning. It's going well. 5 minutes past three, 25 to three in South Australia and the Northern Territory, and five past one in Perth. We're talking with Chip Van Dyke, food historian from the Uni of Waikato in New Zealand, and we're talking soup, and we're getting plenty of SMSs through, text messages about soup. Chip, I'll read a few out for you. Gordon Ramsay does a great broccoli soup. It's plain and simple. Boil the broccoli, then blitz it in water. And there you go. That's from Carolyn Craigie. But this one is also from Trish in Darwin. My mother made the best minestrone soup, but I just can't replicate it. What do you think is the most important ingredient that seriously needs to be in it? I'm missing something. Now, I know we're not here to provide recipe advice necessarily, Chip, but my answer to that question is usually salt. How say you, sir?
2: Yeah, usually salt is the thing that's missing, where you can kind of forget that it's supposed to be there. I do have some qualifications in the area, because I am trained as a chef and as a pastry chef.
1: Oh, there you go. Well, it's just me that doesn't know what I'm talking about, but you go right ahead.
2: There you go. Yeah, I was studied at Le Cordon Bleu in Australia, and also at Brookvale TAFE. Worked as a chef for a couple of years and a caterer, and then I studied in France as well. So with minestrone, so minestra is this is this combination of ingredients that get put together, and minestrone was one of the most famous recipes in the very first pan Italian cookbook, and there is a secret ingredient that can be used, which is an old Parmesan rind. So you've got that, like it's in the back of that drawer in the crisper, right? You're going, I don't want to throw it out, because, it's cheese costs the earth these days. So you don't want to chuck it in the bin, but it's getting down to the end there and it's looking a little tough and hard, and chuck it in your soup.
1: I never thought of that, because I literally got to the end of the Parmesan just yesterday. I've still got the rind. So there you go.
2: Absolutely.
1: It's going in the soup. And can you use that in any soup as a base, or is it mostly in a minestrone that's where the magic comes?
2: No, you could use it in anything where you're happy to have where any soup where you'd be happy to have Parmesan in it.
1: Yes.
2: You can chuck it in. And one of the things about Parmesan is that it actually contains loads of glutamates. So normally MSG gets a bad rap as being something that, can whatever give you night sweats or headaches or whatever, but the fact of the matter is that glutamates occur naturally in lots of things. So they're in seaweed, they're in shiitake mushrooms, they're in tomato paste, and they're in Parmesan. So when you add that in, it is a natural flavor booster. So there will be some salt in the cheese, but there will also be heaps of flavor in there, and that's something that you put that down at the bottom. That's Nonna's secret, right? That's what she's always been doing all these years and didn't tell anybody. She's been burying that Parmesan rind at the bottom of the pot, and it's given loads of flavor.
1: There you go. Well, as Jackie has texted through saying, definitely seasoning, but stock cubes better than salt in soup. What do you think of that?
2: It can be. The funny thing is, if you look at your stock cubes, a lot of them, they do actually contain

0: add a stock cube and it has some MSG in it, it gives what they call umami to the soup. So that's sort of like that fifth taste bud, which is a sort of richness. And it definitely is, given a choice between the two, yeah, I would use a stock cube over just salt, but it depends. If you've already got a really good stock that you used and you're not just, working off of, let's say, just the things you chucked in the pot, then I would say, oh, you don't need to, add anything else because you've already got it there in your stock. But if you're kind of doing it on the fly, then absolutely a stock cube is one of those things that can definitely boost it.
1: Chip Van Dyke is with us, food historian, chef as well from the University of Waikato, talking soups. And Darren is in Beverley in Western Australia. He's given us a call. You can too on 1300 800 222. G'day, Darren.
2: Hello, how you going?
1: Well, mate, what's your question for Chip?
2: I was just wondering, that the soups that you get, like dehydrated ones, like ones you put in the cup with hot water and you have soup, is that ingredient, is that actually dehydrated?

0: it and then they crumbled it, and suddenly you've got what's more or less like a bouillon cube. So that the technique for it is really, really old. But yeah, these days when you get one that's sitting in a packet on the shelf, they have to stabilize it in order to make sure that it doesn't go off, that it keeps really well. So you get a combination of things that are in there. Lots of times when you look on the back of one, it'll actually give you the list of ingredients there. So some of them actually do contain plenty of natural, normal things. But then sometimes also they've got to chuck additional bits and pieces in there too, just to try and try and maximize the flavor. But it's not so much the additives that they put in terms of flavoring that you have to worry about, because lots of times those things are like, it's effectively it's equivalent of like Vegemite that they put in. It's really more the preservatives that you're worried about, because lots of times you'll find things in there that are like, you'll look at it and you'll say, oh, is that a preservative? It's like, well, it is, but it's also an industrial cleaning agent. So sometimes.
1: Don't, no thanks.
2: Wonderful.
1: Look at the recipe, Darren.
0: Yeah,
2: Thank
0: exactly.
2: you.
0: So yeah, so just I'd that's the downside, is sometimes you find that it's only in really small amounts, but sometimes when you've seen it, you see it in the back of the ingredients, and then you see it in the cleaning aisle at Bunnings, and you go, "Whoop, no, hang on. Not, no, we're going to scratch that off the list."
2: Might have that for dinner. Add a bit of hot water with it. Might be good. A bit of
0: Yeah,
2: flavoring,
0: bit of a
2: and away you go.
0: and a cleanse.
2: Yeah.
1: Working
2: Thanks.
1: both ways. Good on you, Darren.
2: So have I.
1: Bye. Darren in Beverly in West Australia with us. Chip Van Dyke, our food historian and chef from the Uni of Waikato, talking soups. Plenty of messages coming through. This one from Marion for us, Chip. I love chicken bone broth. I boil water with chicken thighs on the bone and let the water cool. Remove the flesh and the bone and divide for future meals. Freeze, then I slow cook the bones for 12 hours to extract the goodness. I eat the broth with salt. Aldi has free range chicken. Well, you can get it free range chicken's bones very inexpensively. So, and this sort of process that love and time you put into making the soup surely adds to the experience of eating it.
0: Oh, absolutely. I mean, it's one of those things where if you've got the time, right? So it's really just about whether or not you can do it. And usually it's not that much active time, but it's just a matter of you got to be around. You can't just be, you can't just, run down to the shops or, go do errands and things like that. You got to be in the house. But if you have the time and you're around and you can just put it on the back, that's kind of things that, would have been done during, like on a wash day, for example. Like, so back in the old days when you had to cut the firewood to do the laundry, and laundry was an all day thing, there were things that sat on that back burner and that cooked all day long. And something like stock really benefits from that, where you can roast off, a set of bones, get them nice and dark, put them in with water, and then cook them for hours. And suddenly, like, you're pulling out all of that flavor. It gets really concentrated. In the fanciest restaurants, they still make their own stocks, and then they cook them down, and then they produce, it goes from, let's say, for example, veal bones, tomato paste, and some like vegetable offcuts, bit of water. At the end, it produces something called glace de viande. And glace de viande is this super concentrated veal stock. And with it, you get like, what maybe like a tablespoonful of that goes in at the very end of making a sauce. You pop that in, and it goes from being, it looks like a bouncy ball, and suddenly it dissolves, and all of that concentrated flavor and the gelatin from the bones goes through, makes this really sort of slippery, shiny, and ultra concentrated flavor in a sauce. So yeah, it's the kind of thing that the fanciest restaurants still do this on their own, because they're like, they want to have complete control over the process. So for the home chef, it's great, because you're getting lots of flavor. It's a commitment of time, but not too much money, because the ingredients themselves are cheap. And it's the gift that keeps on giving. You do a big batch of this, you can freeze it and then pull it out. And suddenly, like, every time you want to go make, you want to make a soup, you want to make a risotto, you want to make a sauce, it's right there, and it gives you tremendous flavor payoff.
1: Chip Van Dyke is with us talking soup from the Uni of Waikato in New Zealand, historian and chef. This one has come through from Rita. Our little country town held its first community kitchen-free soup day yesterday. We served a hearty minestrone. Next week, it's chicken and sweet corn. It was so much fun. We'll be doing our Soupy Tuesdays through June and July. And that's the other thing about the communal nature of soup too, in terms of its cultural impact, Chip, in terms of the shared experience and being able to nourish people.
0: Absolutely. There's an old Eastern European folktale called Stone Soup, and the traveler's coming through town, And he's got a

0: He's got a horse. It's obviously meant to be set, back in the old days. And he's got a cauldron, and he sits up next to the river. And he'd go and knock on a couple doors, asking, if anyone had any food. And they said, "Oh, sorry, times are pretty tough around here. We've got nothing to spare." So he's, set up his cauldron. He's cl close to the village well. It's got in a bit of water out of there. He's got a fire going, and he's cooking. And people come around and say, "Oh, what are you cooking?" He said, "A stone soup." And he goes into a backpack, pulls out a stone, puts it in the pot. And they're going, "Really? Stone soup?" He goes, "Oh yeah, just hang around a minute. You'll see. It's going to taste really good." So the people come around, and then after a while, people say, "Oh, have a go." They have a tasting. That's not bad. But you know what I could use? I could really use an onion. And I think I got an onion. Hang on. So someone goes in the house and gets an onion, right? And then another person says, "Okay, so yeah, that onion's good, but if we had some celery, that would really, that would help." And then, and sooner or later, like everyone's actually just pulled out like one item, but together they wind up producing with this, this amazing feast in this cauldron, just because one by one they realized that they had a little bit to give, and he winds up feeding not just himself but the whole village. And it's like it is that kind of thing where you can do it on the cheap, where it's not super expensive. You bring a lot of people together. There's a real sense of community, and there's something special about sharing a meal with other people, right? I mean, it's one thing. There's plenty of people you might want to have a drink with, but not everyone you want to eat with. So there's something special, I think, about sharing a meal and cooking for other people.
1: Absolutely. Thanks for all your messages on the SMS. 0437 774 774 is the number. Roast pumpkin and roast garlic in the oven to make into soup. My mum used to always make that. It was thick pumpkin soup with a roasted flavour. I think this talkback, I might go and make one now. We'll knock off at work at 9:30 from Blake in Wodonga. He's going to go home and make soup. And that's another thing, that family traditions that are passed down as a consequence of those soups. And they come with their own sort of like their own memory.
0: They do. I mean, there's lots of there's memory, there's nostalgia, there's tradition, all of that gets wrapped up together. Where I'm forever being pestered by my offspring saying, "Hey, what are you doing there? What's that? Like, what's the recipe?" And I tell them, and then they'll suddenly appear at my elbow and say, "Well, what was that? That wasn't in the recipe. What'd you just do there? What was that about?" I mean, like, 'cause you didn't write that down. I said, "Well, I just forgot." Like, "Nope, you're keeping secrets." I'm not, there's no gatekeeping here. I just but just trying to remind them, "Oh, well, of course you do that." And it's like, "Well, no, I didn't know that." So, but yeah, something like roasting vegetables.

0: stuff. But to me, it's like it's the opposite of gatekeeping. I want to pass those things on and say, like, hey, this is how you get really good flavor. This is what you do. That's what really brings it to life.
1: Chip, you've made me extremely hungry in the middle of the night by talking about soup, but I've had a great time. Thanks for talking to us. I really, really enjoyed it.
0: Thanks for having me, Francis.
1: Chip Van Dyke there, food historian, very fine chef, and academic from the Uni of Waikato in New Zealand. Thanks to all of you as well for contributing to our discussion about soup. And no doubt he'll be back to talk food and food history again with Trevor when Trev returns next week. ABC Radio Overnights, Francis with you. And this is Steeler's Wheel.

0: was hit in the 70s, but then was immortalised by Quentin Tarantino and Reservoir Dogs in one of the more gruesome scenes in that film. But, of course, featuring the great voice of Jerry Rafferty from Steeler's Wheel and Stuck in the Middle with you here on ABC Radio Overnights.
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0: Thanks for all your messages, Talking Soup. From Kay in Preston, g'day. Whilst passing through Portland, Oregon in the States, I tasted their seafood or crab chowder with corn. It was such a depth of flavour and thickness. I haven't come across it anywhere else. Yeah, it's a particular thing, the chowder in New Orleans as well. Just, yeah, incredible. Really rich. Unbelievably rich. This SMS as well. Francis, I recently made a delicious minestrone for my daughter and her family. I had one bowl, and then it was so hard to give away. Tasting your own work and really liking it. Lisa in the mountains there, finding it hard to share her soup with other people. I'm sorry to those who are texting through saying, now I've got soup on the brain and I'm hungry. Me too. We're just going to get through to the morning because I don't think eating soup at 3:30 in the morning is in any way justifiable. Well, you know, you could do it with nobody knowing, I guess. Pea and ham, delicious. I agree. Like this pea and ham soup, it was ugly. I remember making it and it came out and I went, oh, the texture's okay, but it didn't look great. So, but you can dress it up. You can dress the soup up, bit of parmesan, bit of colour on top, maybe some herbs as well, bit of greenery on top. Doesn't look so bad after you've dressed it up. You can dress your soup up so that it looks better. I haven't tried this one. Somebody's texted through that they had kangaroo tail soup, a colonial favourite. I mean, it makes sense, having a kangaroo tail in your soup. Chicken vegetable chicken noodle soup with dumplings. Ah, well, that's the one thing I didn't get to ask Chip about, which is the Asian variation on soups and pho and those things, which are soups, but very different and incredibly delicious. Very different to our European understanding of what a soup is. But yeah, having a pho, a Vietnamese pho, is pretty special with noodles and chicken and whatever you want in it. Some people only like tomato soup, do they? From Jay Adela? I don't know. And is canned soup okay still to eat? You know what? Sometimes needs must. Sometimes it's okay to have a can of soup. If you're on the run, you've had a busy day, haven't got time to cook. I mean, it's not the worst of your options, a can of soup. If you're not feeling great, if you've been sick, a can of chicken soup when you've been sick, if you've got a cold or you're feeling crappy, it might just fix you. So, yes, for those texting in about the value of canned soup, in the right moment at the right time, it's exactly what you might need. What I need right now is Roy Ayres, ABC Radio Overnights.

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0: Hope you're having a good Wednesday morning. Now, board games still survive. Despite digital games and screens, people still like to play games, whether board games or other games. And one game which is having a major revival at the moment is Mahjong. It's a tile game based on strategy and luck, which originated in China in the 19th century. And it's being revived by a younger generation of people who want to reconnect over the game they grew up watching their family play. They've taken matters into their own hands by starting new Mahjong social clubs around Australia. I wonder if you've played Mahjong. Let's have a listen to Nick Bryant chatting with the founder of Lucky Tiles, a social Mahjong club which is growing in numbers significantly. Anna Young and Emily Hoon caught up with Nick Bryant from Radio National and had a chat about this game and why they love it so much.
2: My mom taught me how to play. She told me Mahjong would teach me important life skills. Negotiation, strategy, cooperation.
3: You asked me here. I assume it's not for a Mahjong lesson.
4: That's the emotional climactic scene from the film Crazy Rich Asians, played out over a game of Mahjong. And Mahjong is having something of a moment in Australia too. Mahjong's being revived by a younger generation who want to reconnect over the game they grew up watching their families play. And they've taken matters into their own hands, starting new Mahjong social clubs around Australia. Annie Yang and Emily Huan are part of a trio that runs Lucky Tiles, a group that runs social Mahjong events in Melbourne, Sydney and Auckland. And their motto is, no money, just good vibes.
5: Hi, guys. Thank you for having us.
4: Annie, why do you think there's this renewed interest in Mahjong, especially from younger people?
5: I think Mahjong recently has been in a lot of media, like that Crazy Rich Asians clip that you just played. But I think also, like you mentioned, people watched their families playing this game growing up. Now that everyone's kind of an adult, graduated uni, it's a good way to kind of go back to their childhood and reconnect with their families as well. We find a lot of people who come to our events, you know, watch their grandparents playing or their parents playing,

0: And now they want to also learn the game that they watched and they want to participate.
1: And Emily, your brother Ryan also helped set up this club, and I understand that the two of you learned how to play a version of Mahjong as kids, but when you grew up, you didn't have the skills to play at the adults' table.
2: We didn't really get like what's going on the table as a kid. As we get older, they taught us, but then we didn't really develop the strategies, like how to win or like how to prevent someone from stealing our tiles. And we kind of like pick it up after a few rounds with them, and then we want to up our games and we learn more about it.
1: So yeah, originally you didn't have the skills, but over time and maybe amongst your friends, you learned the strategy and were able to come back and sit down with the folks and give them a run for their money.
2: Yeah, essentially it.
1: And Annie, what changed for you when you developed these more sophisticated playing skills? Did it open communication and connection with your family?
0: For me, my family actually didn't play growing up. The first time that I learned how to play was actually when I went back with Ryan, one of our co-founders, to visit his family in Vietnam. So that was where I learned the game and I saw it. And for me, I saw it was such a social thing for their family. You know, it was a time for them to chat, catch up and socialise with each other. Learning Mahjong through them allowed me a way in to also socialise with them as well and understand, you know, their way of playing also shows a bit of their personality too. Yeah. And then when we left Vietnam, we went back to New Zealand, we introduced the game to our friends and they also really loved it. So for us, it was a way to, I guess, spend time with our friends that wasn't necessarily always dining out. And Mahjong is a very social game. You chat a lot while you play. So it's a lot of time to catch up with each other.
1: And I'm wondering, when you're chatting with the more mature members of your family, does it give you the kind of neutral environment or safe space in which

0: We actually taught my family how to play. And then for me, that was the first time that I even knew that my dad knew how to play. So through the game, I was able to listen to stories that I wouldn't have otherwise have had access to. And I kind of found out a bit about their life before they had us.
1: Annie, for those of us who've never played, can you describe the game?
0: Yeah, so there's many different variations of Mahjong. At its most basic version, I would liken it to Go Fish. So it's matching tiles, you're trying to make patterns, and you form a winning hand to be able to call a win, so a Mahjong.
1: Right. And there are beautiful domino-sized pieces which are divided into suits. Can you describe them for me?
0: Yes, so we have 144 tiles in a set. We have three suits, characters, bamboos, dots, and then we also have what we call honor tiles. These are picture tiles, so three dragons, red, white, and green, and then the winds, north, south, east, and west.
1: And there are also flower tiles, and they're a step up. They add complexity to the game.
0: Yes, we love the flower tiles. So the flower tiles we liken to jokers. It's a bit of a wild card. It allows you to pick a tile from the very bottom of the deck, essentially. So it's a bit of a little bit of hope that you get in the game.
1: Well, lucky tiles. Most of the events that you run are in suburbs where there are large Chinese communities in Sydney, places like Burwood, Chatswood, and Haymarket, and places in Melbourne like Ascot Vale. What are these events like, and where do you meet?
0: So, like you mentioned, we have kind of events all around Sydney and Melbourne and Auckland as well. We kind of purposely chose communities where we could work together collaboratively with Asian businesses. We really want to kind of empower the communities and reach them where they're at. Our events are usually, like I mentioned, done in collaboration with restaurants, bars, sometimes cafes or board game places. People come and they just play the game, enjoy either drinks, food alongside with it, and it's a very social, friendly atmosphere.
1: And is Lucky Tiles a business? Are you monetizing the group or is it a social thing?
0: It's a bit of both, I would say. Our events are all ticketed, and I think for us, that just allows us to be able to actually work collaboratively with those like local businesses. So they get a portion, we get a portion.
1: So it's a mix, sounds like it, given the venue, there's a mix of food. Sometimes music. I mean, do you also have, guidance for people at how to play? And I believe sometimes you encourage people not to have their phones with them.
0: Yeah, we do have guidance. So we have instructors kind of on site. We also have an online Mahjong guide as well, which we encourage people to use. When people play the game, they're definitely, not on their phones messaging, but rather they use their phones to reference the guide, or we actually use digital dice as well.
1: And do you need to have a certain level of skill to attend?
0: Definitely not. Beginners, very welcome. It's very easy to pick up the game. I would say maybe 15 minutes and you'll be able to start playing. We do have a saying, beginner's luck is very real in Mahjong.
1: And what do your relatives around the world think of your club? I'm guessing they must be quite proud.
0: My parents are always very confused because I guess we didn't grow up playing it as a family. So whenever I tell them, oh, we're going to play Mahjong here and here, it's quite something very interesting for them. But I think they're very excited seeing us kind of grow and seeing more younger people picking up the game as well.
1: Emily, what about you?
2: So we have relatives in the US and they're also seeing like Mahjong being adopted as like a new pop culture. And then whenever they visit us in Vietnam, we also connect through Mahjong as well. It's the first thing that they do when they arrive, just pull out the Mahjong table and then talk and play. Now that they've seen us doing the same thing, they think it's really awesome. And it's kind of like spreading the tradition to new generation as well.
1: So they might have jet lag, but they'll sit down and play Mahjong right off the back of the flight.
2: Yes. That's how they get energized and recharged.
1: And how they connect, right?
2: Yeah.
1: We heard at the start the intense scene in Crazy Rich Asians, the emotional climax of the movie that is played out over a game of Mahjong. So I'm wondering, can you pick up someone's mood or personality by the way they play?
0: Definitely. I think the way you play Mahjong, the personality definitely shines through.

0: can either play defensive or you can play very like strong attacking style. We also have people who play very chill, very social. Their level of intensity is really up to the player themselves. But I would say one thing that's very a linking factor between everyone is that Mahjong brings out the side of us that we used to be when we were children. You know, just having fun, playing games, playing with your friends, hanging out.
1: Annie Yang and Emily Wan, thanks for speaking.
0: Thank you for having us.
2: Damien Carrick there from ABC Radio National talking about Mahjong, which is a game that I need to get into. Haven't played it. Didn't have that when I was growing up. How come? I was stuck with snakes and ladders, and that does not seem adequate compared to this. If you've played Mahjong, give us a call, 1-300-800-222 or 0437-774-774 is the number here on ABC Radio Overnights.
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2: Francis here with you on this Wednesday morning. Susie from the Gold Coast has just texted through. I have an old Mahjong set from the 1950s. It was my grandma's. It's really beautiful. Unfortunately, missing three pieces. Could you play with missing pieces? I'm not sure, Susie. But it sounds like it's a beautiful set. Coming in a moment, we're going to go stargazing with Dr. Martin George, our astronomer.

0: Mark Cohn walking in Memphis here on ABC Radio overnight. And Philip's walking in Cairns, or maybe not, but that's where he is. Hello, Philip, how are you?
1: Good evening, Francis. Pretty good.
0: Mahjong, are you a player?
1: Well, as I said, as I was saying a little bit earlier on, I used to, when I was in the Royal Australian Navy. When I was in the Navy, it was a thing to do. So after like many weeks at sea, it was the thing that we would do after dinner. So you'd play. We used to call it bones then. Mahjong was just a thick colloquial name that we used to have.
0: But so this is when you're out at sea, when you're active service out on the water.
1: Absolutely, absolutely. Instead of playing cards, you'd have a group that would play Mahjong. Now I played it for 20 years, but it took me 20 years to learn it properly.
0: have you learned it properly yet?
1: Well, funny you should say that, because I was working in a Pacific island, and there was a fair few Chinese there, and they would always ask me to come down and, you know, go to dinner, et cetera. And then they would bring out the tiles. But they used to giggle and laugh. And they used to, I knew the language sort of, but they used to come out and say SWB, and I couldn't figure out what this SWB, I now know it's silly white boy.
0: They stitching you up. Good on you, Philip. Thanks for sharing your story.
1: See you later.
0: Yes, and to Susie on the Gold Coast, we've done a bit of our research. Our Mahjong research department's been hard at work, and yes, you can play with a few lost tiles. So go on and do your best, Susie. It's ABC Radio Overnights.
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0: It's Overnights on ABC Radio. Francis Leach here for a few more days before Trevor returns next Monday. Time now to look above, look to the stars, and catch up with Dr. Martin George, astronomy speaker and writer, chair of

0: International Development and Elections at the International Planetarium Society. He's a regular with Trev, and I'm really glad to get the chance to speak to you, Dr. Martin. How are you?
1: I'm well, thanks, Francis. How are you?
0: I'm well. You've just come back from a really interesting conference in New Zealand. Do tell.
1: I have indeed. It was the annual conference of the Royal Astronomical Society of New Zealand, and it was held on New Zealand's South Island in a place called Blenheim, which is far sort of northeastern area of the South Island. And it was very, very impressive. I've only been to two or three of these in total, beginning in 1993. That was the first time I went to one. And it's really great to see the enthusiasm of people in New Zealand for astronomy. The RASNZ, as it's called, is a national group for not just professionals, but largely aimed at amateur astronomers and people who are interested in the study of astronomy, people who have their own telescopes at home and so on. And it's a wonderful group. There were a lot of very good presentations, actually. And what's happening in New Zealand, as well as Australia, Francis, at the moment, is that more and more amateur astronomers are contributing to scientific programs. It's a sort of you might call it citizen science, but some have written papers and made studies of things like stars that change their brightness and all that kind of thing. And in particular, in New Zealand, there's a great deal of enthusiasm for meteor cameras. Now, I think there are probably several people in Australia who do this as well, but there's a huge network in New Zealand of people who have meteor cameras running to take pictures of meteors, the things we often call shooting stars, in order to get images of the same meteor from different locations in New Zealand. And by using a sort of a triangulation method, it's possible to work out the altitude of the meteor and maybe get more of an estimate as to where it landed. So terrific enthusiasm and lots being done over there.
0: Sounds like an amazing experience just to connect with like-minded people around these issues. Can I just ask about meteors in particular? I mean, we know about them, and probably there are so many more entering the Earth's atmosphere than we ever noticed. What's the stats around just how many meteors per week or per day actually strike the Earth or enter the atmosphere?

0: different figures published in different areas, but that's the sort of rough total we're talking about. But in terms of the number of meteors, we also have to bear in mind that some of those are tiny particles that don't actually even burn up completely. They just float down through the atmosphere. It's not very many that actually hit the Earth, come to the ground, in other words, and form what we call meteorites. Now, when we're looking up to the night sky at night, the average number you would see, just with typical eyesight in a non-light polluted area, I should say, in other words, out in the country away from the cities, is something of the order of 6 or 7 per hour. Now, that might surprise some people who've only ever seen one or two in their lifetimes because, well, people do tend to stay indoors these days, playing with their mobiles and watching computers.
1: Well, there's too much light pollution to see it when it happens.
0: Yeah, that's right. And that's a major factor, actually. And I'm sometimes asked by people who've been around for a fair while, shall we say, and are getting on in years, they comment that they don't see so many meteors as they used to, even though they still go out for their evening walks. And you're absolutely right, Francis. That is a reason why they're not. It's the light pollution. And the more meteors, the fainter the meteors, the more there are of them, which means that with a given amount of light pollution, it cuts off a lot from the sort of bottom end of the scale. Sometimes, of course, we have meteor showers, which are mainly due to the Earth passing through debris left in the orbits of comets. Meteor showers are not actually showers with objects as frequent as drops coming out of your shower in the morning. Typically, we might see one every few minutes or every couple of minutes in a good meteor shower. About 6 or 7 an hour is fairly normal. It varies a bit through the night as well. But sometimes that we see very, very bright ones. And in fact, there was a very bright one seen over parts of southeastern Australia, I understand. I think that was while I was in New Zealand. So I completely missed that anyway. And a very, very bright one in Tasmania, not all that long ago. And these are called fireballs. And these are the kind of things that could potentially be objects that could actually get through the Earth's atmosphere without disintegrating completely and coming down to the ground. And as I mentioned, when they do that, they called meteorites. So that's why we have two different words. The meteor is the glow of light formed by the objects burning up in the atmosphere, although it's not exactly the same kind of burning that we might be thinking about. It's a complicated reaction between the object and the atmosphere. But yeah, sometimes they get to the ground, but most of them don't. And I get a lot of inquiries about that at the planetarium.
1: I bet you do. Dr. Martin George is with us here, our astronomer on ABC Radio Overnights. The blue moon on Sunday. So do we have a literal blue moon, or is that a metaphorical description of what we're about to experience, Dr. Martin?
0: Unfortunately, it is the latter, Francis. Yeah, it's an interesting term. We often say once in a blue moon.
1: Yes, we do.
0: Something that doesn't happen very often. But this term blue moon refers to, it's not going to be blue, but it refers to a second full moon in the same calendar month. That's all it is. It's not an actual change in colour. And in fact, I have actually seen some promotional stuff about the blue moon with a blue coloured moon on a website and things like that. So don't expect something like that. But the origin of the term is a bit obscure, and it all came down to a mistake when there was a misinterpretation of something in a publication called the Maine Farmer's Almanac in the United States, which referred to a blue moon as the third full moon in a season. Somehow the information got sort of morphed, shall we say, into being the second blue moon in a month due to an error. And that error occurred around 1950. But by 1980, the term blue moon for the second blue moon in a month was becoming rather common. And now it's on everyone's lips. Oh, is there a blue moon coming up? And so on and so forth. Now, they don't occur all that often, but they're not as rare as some people might think in terms of this second full moon in a month. We're getting one coming up on Sunday, May the 31st. The next one is going to be in January 2029. They happen about every 2 or 3 years, with the full moon periods coming into sync with the sort of beginning and the ending of a month. So that's what it's all about.
1: So the saying itself has some integrity, because it is sort of once in a blue moon if it is once every 3 years or so. I can kind of live with that, Dr. Martin.
0: Well, that's true, actually. But seriously, though, we were talking

0: about the fact that the moon's not going to be blue. There have been times when the moon has appeared blue, and that is because of our atmosphere. And apparently, after some forest fires in Canada around 1950, the moon appeared blue from parts of Europe because of the particulate matter that was coming up. And also, I understand there is talk that it appeared a bit blue after the Krakatoa eruption of 1883, again, because of material in the atmosphere with the moon shining through particular sized particles. But that's extremely rare, only a couple of those in a century or more. But no, this one's not going to be actually blue. It's just a fun term to use.
1: What about our night sky at the moment? If we can get out somewhere that isn't full with light pollution and we can see a true night sky, and I'll be honest, I can't remember the last time I had an opportunity to just enjoy the extraordinary vista of a clean night sky. I was out in the bush a couple of weeks ago, but it was cloudy, so that was disappointing. So it's such a treasure to be able to do it. But if we can do that, and there'll be people in Australia listening to this somewhere across this vast nation of ours where this broadcast goes, who'll be able to do that, what will they be looking at?
0: Right. Well, it's a lovely time actually to be taking a look at the stars because we have the Milky Way very, very high in the sky. If you look over toward the west, you can see the constellation of Scorpius, the one that looks like a reverse question mark, but actually is called a scorpion. It does look rather like a scorpion, actually. And you look high in the west and you can see that. And around the scorpion's tail, where it curls around to the two stars forming the stinger in the end, that's very close to the central part of our Milky Way. It's not all that far from that part of the sky. And the Milky Way stretches right across the sky. It really is a lovely sight from, as you say, the non-light polluted areas. I'm often asked how many stars you can actually see with the naked eye. It's typically around about 3,000. But there's a huge, but that's on a good night with no clouds and with good eyesight and no light pollution. But they are largely concentrated into that band of light that we call the Milky Way because people from long ago thought it reminded them of a stream of milk in the sky. But if you have a look at the Milky Way with binoculars, as I'm often mentioning to Trevor too, you can see thousands more stars than you can see just with your eyes alone, because binoculars actually gather more light than your eyes do, and you get a better contrast between the star and the black sky in the background. And if you look right across the sky down into the southwestern sky, you can see the Southern Cross tipped way back onto its side, and with those pointer stars above it and a fraction to the right. So there's a lot you can see. There is one planet visible at the moment, and it's people over in WA will have a bit of trouble. Well, it'll be below their horizon right now, but in the eastern part of Australia, Saturn has not long risen over the eastern horizon. It just looks like a fairly bright star. It's really difficult to tell that Saturn's a planet unless you know exactly what it is. But if you have a telescope, you can actually see the rings of Saturn, which are tilted almost exactly edge onto us at the moment. So they don't look as fantastic as they do in some of those images that you might see on the internet and in books. But yeah, that's Saturn low in the eastern sky. But do have a scan right across the sky with a pair of binoculars. You get a wonderful view of lots and lots of star clusters, especially in the region of the sky down below and a bit to the left of the Southern Cross in our southwestern sky in the evenings at the moment.
1: I'm going to get my binoculars out and find somewhere to have a look. Thank you so much, Dr. Martin. Always good to chat, and we'll continue to look skyward.
0: Great to speak with you, Francis. Bye for now.
1: Dr. Martin George, our astronomer here, looking at our night sky on ABC Radio Overnights.
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1: And a great SMS coming through here this morning. Morning, I'm currently on watch on an oil tanker off the northwest coast and have just compared our compass by taking a bearing of a star in the Southern Cross. We must do this once per watch or at each course alteration. Celestial-wise, we can use sun, moon, planets and stars. The sky is looking clear and full out here with little light pollution. What an amazing thing to be able to do. I've got no sea legs, so I can't do that. But I would love to see a night sky at sea. This is something that's going to have to elude me for life. News time.
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0: ABC News with David Rowlands. Iran's acting Minister of Defence has hailed the country's defence systems following renewed US strikes in the vicinity of the Strait of Hormuz. In a statement, US Central Command says the strikes were in self-defence, designed to protect our troops from threats posed by Iranian forces. Iran says they are a gross violation of the ceasefire, while Supreme Leader Ayatollah Mujtaba Khamenei has warned that there will be nowhere safe for US forces. Majid Ibn al-Riza says that new technologies have bolstered Iran's defensive capabilities during the war.
1: In the Ramadan war, we achieved a technology that targeted about 210 of the enemy's aircraft. And of course, by the permission of Allah and by their own admission, we were able to cause over $9 billion in damages to the enemy just in this matter alone.
0: A Sydney doctor who helped bring Australian families home from Syria says the children should not be punished for their parents' decisions. Dr. Jamal Rifi helped to coordinate the repatriation effort from Syria, including by obtaining passports for the families. Most of the Australian women and children held in a camp in northern Syria after the fall of Islamic State have arrived back in Australia. Flights carrying the group landed in Sydney and Melbourne last night. Dr. Rifi says the children are Australian citizens and should be treated as innocent.
2: I think we were able to convince the Syrian government about the plight of those children and the fact that the political rhetoric in Australia does not reflect the legal reality that those are Australian citizens, they should be back, and the majority are children, they are innocent.
0: Syrian officials say they've located remnants of former Syrian President Bashar al-Assad's clandestine chemical weapons program. They say the discovery includes raw materials and munitions similar to those used to carry out deadly gas attacks during the country's long-running civil war. Authorities have also taken into custody 18 suspects for alleged involvement in Assad's chemical weapons program, including high-level military, political and technical officials. The European Union has summoned Russia's representative in Brussels after Moscow warned Western countries to withdraw their diplomats from the capital, Kyiv. Moscow says it intends to mount strikes on Ukrainian military targets and decision-making centres after it struck Kyiv at the weekend in one of its largest attacks to date. Germany, Norway and the Netherlands have also summoned their Russian ambassadors, and the head of the United Nations says he's deeply concerned. European Commission spokesperson Anita Hippa says Russia's threats are unacceptable.
3: It shows once more, actually, one thing that we already knew, that Russia is absolutely not interested in any peace and has a total disregard for all the efforts towards the peace efforts.
0: Much-needed cost-of-living relief is on its way for millions of households, with power prices set to fall in parts of the country from July. That's despite the supply shock from the war in Iran, as surging amounts of renewable energy in Australia ease the cost of producing power. The Australian Energy Regulator has cut the default market offer by up to 7.2% in southeast Queensland and 5% in New South Wales. It follows a separate regulator's decision on Monday to lower benchmark prices in Victoria by 5%. Unions and economists are joining environmental groups in arguing that the diesel rebate is slowing the transition to zero-emission technology in the mining sector. The ABC has obtained internal documents revealing that BHP iron ore mines are lagging in reducing emissions. The rebate currently gives mining companies the excise they pay on diesel back in the form of a tax credit. Research Director at the Australia Institute, Rod Campbell, says the subsidy allows Australia's mining companies to use more of it.
4: This is a subsidy for diesel use by the biggest diesel users, the biggest diesel users being the mining industry. And they're set to keep increasing their diesel use. The recent budget forecasts that diesel use is expected to keep growing, and partly because of this diesel subsidy.
0: And the UK has seen its record for the hottest May temperature broken for the second straight day, with 35 degrees Celsius registered in West London. Recorded at Heathrow and Kew Gardens in the British capital, it beats the previous record of 34.8, which was set 24 hours earlier. Wales and Ireland have also recorded their second successive day of record-breaking temperatures. An unusually warm and long heatwave is continuing across much of Western Europe.
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6: Cloudy with a high chance.

0: of showers, most likely in the morning and afternoon. Winds south to southeasterly, tending south to southwesterly in the early morning, then becoming light by the late afternoon. A low of 13, a maximum of 17 for Wednesday. Thursday, partly cloudy, 11 to 16. And Friday, a possible shower or two, also 11 to 16.
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4: That's right. Time for the open line. Francis with you for the next couple of hours and tomorrow before Trev comes back on Monday. And whatever it is that you want to chat about, give us a call. 1-300-800-222 or 0437-774-774. It could be about playing Mahjong, if you've done that. Or what was your favourite board game and or pastime game that you played or still do? Is it still a thing? Does the family still have a game that it likes to play together? Monopoly was the classic when I was a kid. Taught us all to be good little capitalists and sort of voraciously destroy each other over property. We can do that in real life now. That's how we learned. That Snakes and Ladders. I do have a Snakes and Ladders set that is from my Catholic upbringing, which talks about sin and redemption, and you know, avarice and greed. It's quite something. It was a game, right? Taught me life's lessons. That was. What about the great 70s board games like Kaplunk and Mousetrap? Now, it's not as sophisticated as Mahjong, I know, and it doesn't take a lot of strategy, but, you know, kept me occupied for long periods of time. So maybe that's your thing. Don't talk board games and games in general. We could do that, or you could talk about your favourite soup recipes as well. And on a more serious tone, some hospitals, you still have to pay to watch TV, sometimes upwards of $10 a day. Look, I know that this is a thing, right? Because my dad was in hospital for a long time before he passed away and paid a lot of money for him to watch TV. Is that reasonable? Millie Bogue is a nurse who thinks that things should change. Have a listen.
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4: 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And the cost does add up, particularly if someone has a long stay in hospital. It can really start to compound. So I'd love to get your thoughts on what that's been like and how you've managed it and whether it should change. Give us a call. And we'd love to hear from you here on ABC Overnights. This is Alice Skye before your calls.

0: Alice Sky, Grand Ideas, great tune, and as part of the all-in theme for Reconciliation Week 2026, celebrating the strength and voice of First Nations artists, that's a great tune here on ABC Radio Overnights. Francis with you. John's in Smythesdale. How do I say it? Smythesdale. That's how I say it, right? Which part of Australia is that, John?
1: It's about 25 k's out of Ballarat on the western side.
0: Okay. Now, we're talking about TV in hospital. I know this from my dad's experience about how it just sort of adds up and adds up and adds up, and all he wanted to do was watch the footy. Wasn't asking much. What's your experience been?
1: So, same thing. I was in hospital about 7 months ago with a triple bypass, and I was in hospital for about 2 weeks all up, and I had to pay $10 a day. So what my wife did is brought in a laptop, and we downloaded all the free-to-air apps like your iView and whatever have you, and we actually just watch live TV or even backlog of TV through the hospital's Wi-Fi, which I thought was really stupid because the Wi-Fi was for free, the TV's not.
0: That's a great hack, or as we would say, that's a great hack, the old end run around that. I mean, $10 a day, that's exorbitant, isn't it, just to watch? It's not even to watch pay telly, is it? It's just to watch free-to-air TV.
1: Yeah, and the good thing about having the laptop is that you can put in either headphones or iPods or whatever you want to call them, the earbuds, and you can watch it during the night and not disturb anybody else.
0: Absolutely. Now, more importantly, John, how's your health?
1: Yeah, pretty good. I guess I'm still in recovery. The chest is a little bit sore from where they wired me up. That's sort of a little bit annoying, but no, pretty good.
0: And how long have you been in recovery for now?
1: About 7 months.
0: Yeah. Okay. And are you feeling like you're back on track a little bit, make a few changes to your lifestyle to sort of make sure you stay healthy? Listen to me sounding like your dad. Sorry, John. I don't mind.
1: Well, it was hereditary, so... it was hereditary, but I didn't really have any warning. I mean, I was always pretty fit.
0: Yep.
1: Like people used to say to me, how did it happen to you? Like you're a good weight, you're fit, you're active, and I ended up with three main arteries. The main artery was 98% blocked, and the other two were 75 and 78. So when I had a heart attack, I thought I just pulled a muscle. Went to the doctor, and I did say that there is family history, and she said, "Oh, I think we better do a proper check," and I went straight in the hospital from there on.
0: Yeah, wow, that's a cautionary tale for all of us. And you're right, the hereditary nature of it means that we've got to check, particularly men over a certain age. In particular, if you don't have regular checks about your heart health, it can come at you when you least expect it. John, all the very best on your recovery, and thanks for sharing your story and giving us a bit of a tip on how to get around that exorbitant cost of watching telly in hospital.
1: Yeah, that was the easiest thing to do, is to bring in a laptop.
0: Yeah, and choose what you want to watch too, and watch ABC iView.
1: Absolutely, yeah, because you can go backwards. Like, you can watch series and whatever if you don't like free to, if you don't like what's on free to air.
0: Fair enough. Good on you, John. Stay well. 1-300-800-222 is the number to call, or 0437-774-774 if you want to text through. A couple of texts coming through as well on this. From Wayne, Queensland, most public hospitals in Queensland, TV is free, included. Well, that makes sense. Well done, Queensland. Hey, Francis, TV should be seen as part of therapy and distraction for people in hospital. Children's Hospital in Sydney have free TV for all kids and families, not just free to air, with great support from Bob as well. Indeed, it's a sensible thing for them to have, and we shouldn't be having to pay $10 a day to watch the telly. Coming up in a moment, we're going to the States. Our person on the ground there is Tim Schulberg in Los Angeles. We'll check in with Tim in a moment after The Cruel Sea here on ABC Radio Overnights.

0: The Crusade. The honeymoon is over here on ABC Radio Overnights. This text message coming through. Gary, good morning, Francis. I always liked playing battleships when I was younger. Yes, that's a bit of a step down from Mahjong battleships, Gary, but I'm with you. I still have the original version ready to go anytime. My question, Gary, is how many players can you find who are willing to play battleships with you? And do you have the very snazzy electronic version of battleships that made the sound of a ship sinking if you managed to hit one? Which, when I was a kid, was the absolute boss thing that you wanted to have.
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0: One of Tim Schulberger, our LA correspondent, writer, producer, script consultant, co-founder of Write LA, an annual screenwriting competition which gets winning writers read by literary managers. I wonder if Tim played battleships. Good morning, Tim.
2: Of course I did. Hello. Of course I did. And no, I did not have one that made noises or needed batteries. No, old school all the way. Thank you very much.
0: Oh, the battery one was like, oh, that was like taking it up another level.
2: Yeah, I wasn't good enough at the one with no batteries. So I don't think I deserved one that made noise. Or the noise would just sort of further my humiliation.
0: Your whole fleet would be sunk in the first.
2: Oh, yeah. Yeah, I would play against people. I was like, are you spying on me? How do you know with every single one where my ship is?
0: Were you using drones?
2: Right.
0: Oh, Tim. Anyway, on a more serious note, what's happening in the States at the moment, is President Trump, of course, is the human headline. And at the moment, he's been busy reigniting the conflict with Iran. What's the latest and what's been the reaction there in the States?
2: It's interesting because all of the people who are involved in the negotiations, all the word out of all the negotiations between Iran and the US seem to be saying, we're getting close to a deal. We have kind of a deal. We're getting really close. And then every now and again, Donald Trump pops in and says something that tries to scupper the deal, which is odd. Yesterday he came out and said, oh, I want everybody to be in the Abraham Accord, all the other Middle Eastern countries, which is a thing he did in his first term, which sort of normalized relations between a few Arab countries and Israel. So basically he was saying this should be all of the Middle East should recognize Israel's right to exist as part of the Iranian peace deal. And that was met with stony silence from across the Middle East. Everybody was like, we're not touching that. So and then the Iranians instead are like, well, we're getting close and you know, we don't need any of that. And we're actually going to get probably more than what we had before the war. Which the White House is not confirming. So, yeah, it's an odd. We're in an odd phase. But then also, last night the Americans launched attacks on the small boats and also the missile launch sites. So, they went back to bombing, but we're still in a ceasefire. So now the Iranians this morning are saying we have the right to retaliate against that, but we're still in a ceasefire.
0: It's a very strange situation. The conversation is starting to turn to the fact that the Trump administration had promised a better deal or like a definitive deal around the end of this war. But most of the analysts that we're hearing from are saying that the deal that the Obama administration established with other countries across Europe and elsewhere in 2014 it will be significantly better than anything Trump can manage to deliver from what is a really messy situation.
2: Yes. Yes. In a word, yes. And that's not lost on the people in Congress. It's not lost on the American public. There's a lot of feeling, a lot of head scratching going on from all sides being like, why did we do this? And I mean, weren't you talking about regime change at the beginning? And when we're so far away from that. But then having said that, the one thing that Donald Trump is excellent at is declaring victory and moving on and not acknowledging anything. So he most likely will come out of this and say, everything's better. Look, the Strait of Hormuz is open again and no one has to pay a toll. And when people say, but that's what it was like before, he'll say, well, that's like it is now. Let's just move on. I think that's what we're all kind of preparing for over here.
0: Speaking of Trump and more domestic politics, he's really putting his thumb on the scale in Republican politics when it comes to nominations for either the upcoming midterms or looking ahead to the 2028 election as well. And he's once again taking out enemies who might have opposed him or been defiant in regards to his policies. And we've got one of these on in Texas at the moment, haven't we?
2: Yes, we do. And yes, that's what he's doing. It's going to be fascinating. Historians will note it more than we can now. Yes, there's a Senate seat runoff in Texas. The voting is open right now between the incumbent John Cornyn and a man named Paxton, who has been the attorney general in Texas. Trump has endorsed Paxton just in the last few days. Paxton's a little bit of a loose cannon and not considered the strongest candidate in Texas for the Republicans, but Cornyn has been sort of not Donald Trump's best friend, so Trump's decided to get rid of him, and he endorsed Paxton. So we'll see what happens with that. But it is because what we're sort of seeing now is that Trump is sort of choosing the candidates he wants, punishing the people who have been mean to him, rewarding the people who have been good to him. So it's like he's very much appealing to himself and the sort of hardcore Republican Party, but he's sort of alienating everyone else. So independents aren't into him nearly like they were in 2024. Obviously, Democrats aren't. But so it's going to be interesting when we get into voting, whether or not his base is shrinking, but he's very popular within that shrinking base. Is that still enough to get the Republicans the seats they need in Congress and the Senate? And then moving on to 2028, we don't know. And also what the Republican Party is going to look like after Donald Trump, because, yeah, it's going to be fascinating.
0: Tim Schulberg is with us, writer, producer, script consultant, co-founder of Write LA, the annual screenwriting competition, which gets winning writers read by literary managers. Just on the competition, Tim, where's that at the moment in this round?
2: We announced the quarterfinalists last week. We are now reading of those quarterfinalists to pick the top probably 12 or 15, which we announced on June the 1st. So we're getting there. We get there, which is great, because I'm also doing a master's in psychology and running a screenplay competition at the same time. I do not recommend that from a time management point of view.
0: It cuts into your time to play Battleship, that's why.
2: It definitely does, absolutely. Although that's probably for the best.
0: Tell me about the National Spelling Bee, because this is an American institution that I love. And I think we've had, there's a TV show on in Australia, on ABC's got a spelling bee game show that goes to

0: area as well. But this is more than a game show. This is a sport. Does this not get covered on ESPN as a sport, as a national sport?
1: Yes. Yes, it does. Yes, the Scripps Spelling Bee. It's on this week. Starts today. It's got an ESPN NFL analyst who's the host this year. They've upped their game. And it's been around. I mean, the Scripps Spelling Bee has been around for about 100 years. So this is the OG of Spelling Bees. And it gets national coverage. The winners, it's open to kids who are under, you have to be under 15, or you can't be higher than eighth grade in school.
0: So really, really young. I mean, the pressure's enormous.
1: Yes, enormous. And you keep competing. Like, apparently one of the favourites this year is an 11-year-old who made it very close last year. So I don't know who these kids are who can spell this well. We were actually, my kids and I, who were 17, sadly ineligible. We were looking at some of the words this morning as we were driving to school and trying to spell them, and we failed miserably. I mean, these are words that are not used in regular English language. Just in case you think these kids are spelling easy words, they are not. They're very complicated. So a lot of pressure on these kids. Interesting fact, 30 out of the last 36 champions are of Indian descent in the United States. So I don't know what that says about the diversity in this country, or the cultural thing, or whether that applies to Indians in India, or I don't know, but that is... It's very much a sport that has been dominated by people of Indian descent here in the US.
0: So is that a big television event too? Does it attract a huge audience, or does it happen in also like build up to that? So we've got elimination rounds, and then we get to a period where there's a playoff, like a grand final, as we might call it here.
1: Yes. That happens on Thursday, I think. That gets some coverage. I wouldn't say, I mean, it's not like the Super Bowl. I don't think there are specialty ads that are run through the Spelling Bee. But it does get national coverage. It is on all the front pages of the papers and the websites. It is aired live. It does get an audience. It comes down to a playoff with, I think they finally get down to the last two. And it's pretty gripping to watch. And especially watching these little kids trying to spell. And they're so calm and they're so smart. And because you ask, you know, once you get the word, you get the origin of it, and then you get to use it in a sentence. And then if it was me, I'd say, could you just spell the first three letters? That'd be great.
2: Can I use my phone for a minute?
1: And also, it's one of these great spots that there's been no scandal, as far as I can tell. There's been no parent sign languaging from the audience.
0: There's no there is no enhanced spelling bee. You can't just cheat.
1: No cheating. But I mean, if I was a parent, you'd be tempted, wouldn't you, to just like give some code? But the problem is, I think the parents would have to be sort of quickly rushing through their phone to figure out what this word is too, because these words really are it's the deep cut of the dictionary, let me tell you, when they get to these words.
0: I'm just remembering that documentary, I think it was about 2002, called Spellbound, which is a doco about 20 years ago about the spelling bee and the pressure these kids are under. It was fantastic.
1: Yeah, it is. I mean, my kids didn't have an aptitude for spelling, thank goodness. But these are 12, 13, 14-year-old kids, and they're on, you know, and they win, which is fairly small, I suppose, by American standards, but they win $50,000 US.
0: And they get
1: $1,000 worth of flight credits on Delta Airlines. So there you go. They can get them from LA to Santa Barbara, which for anybody knows is about an hour up the road, given the way the airfares are at the moment.
0: Tim, on a more serious note, and this is a shocking story about Kyle Busch. He was a NASCAR champion, motorsport legend in the United States, who died this week in his early 40s. It shocked everyone. What has happened to Kyle Busch?
1: Yes, it was very shocking. Kyle Busch is one of those guys. He started NASCAR driving when he was 16. They had to change the rules and lower the driving age because he was so good. And he was the younger brother of Kurt Busch, who had sort of broken into NASCAR and was doing well. And then Kyle came, and Kyle Busch was famous for driving not just in the A-League, the regular NASCAR, but he also drove in the Truck Series and the other second division. He just drove every weekend. He drove in three races, and he won pretty much all the time. And he was a very, he was one of those people where you either loved Kyle Busch or you hated him. Like you had an opinion on Kyle Busch, but he still won two championships. He won everything there was that wasn't nailed down. And then last week he competed in a race, or the week before he competed in a race, complained of not feeling well, said he had sinus issues. On the radio, he was heard saying, I'm going to need a shot from the doctor when I finish the race. He finished the race. He actually then

0: competed the week after in a second division, and then when he was at the simulator back at the headquarters in North Carolina, he collapsed, got taken to a hospital where apparently he had passed out. He was also very hot and had been coughing up blood, and then died within 24 hours in the hospital. They say now they've put out the cause of death was pneumonia that turned sepsis,
1: Wow, that's severe.
0: which yeah, it really it was severe pneumonia and it turned sepsis, which is basically when the body starts attacking itself. What's been interesting on the follow through, there was a lot of shock, obviously, because this is a 41-year-old guy, father of an 11-year-old and a 5-year-old, still winning races, still doing very well. It seemed to turn that the idea was he was a man in his 40s who thought he could sort of work his way through his illness. Like, it's like, it's not too bad. I'll keep going. I don't feel great, but I'll keep going to the office. I'll keep doing my job, even if his job is motor car, car racing. And by not taking care of himself and not taking care of the pneumonia escalated and it killed him. So there's been a lot of talk this week about like men need to pay attention when they don't feel well, because this is what can happen, and this is obviously the worst case scenario, and it's been tragic for him, his family, and for the sport.
1: In terms of his status in American sport, is he up there with the contemporary stars, people who love their motor racing?
0: I would say a few years ago he was. I think part of his issue was that he was such an abrasive sort of personality when he first came out. So he wasn't the Dale Earnhardt, he was the bad guy of NASCAR in the 80s and 90s, and he had the moustache and the glasses, and you loved to hate him because even though he drove like a bit of a bit reckless, he was still lovable. Kyle Busch was just really good, but wasn't a great personality, if that makes sense.
1: Yep.
0: But over the last few years, his success in the Cup Series hasn't been as great. He swapped teams a few times, and he hasn't been doing so well. But everybody in the paddock says that he sort of shifted personality as he sort of matured and grown, and he got married and had kids, and he turned out to be a great father. His kid is already winning races at age 11.
1: Wow.
0: And Richard Childress Racing, the team that owns the car, the team that he was racing for, have said that they're retiring his number 8, until his kid will take it, which, knowing the Bush family, will probably be in about 20 minutes. So
1: Terrible story,
0: yeah, so
1: but
0: it's
1: yeah.
0: yeah, it really is. It really is.
1: And a reminder that we need to get our health checked. And Sue in Brisbane does point out to me that before we were talking about heart health and that it's a leading cause of deaths of Australian women as well, more than breast cancer. So it's not only men that need to check out their heart health and make sure they look after themselves. Good on you, Tim. Good to talk to you, my friend.
0: Of course, always, always here for you, Francis.
1: We'll catch you again soon. Tim Schulberger there, writer, producer and script consultant, co-founder of Write LA, the annual screenwriting competition, here with us on ABC Radio Overnights. In a moment, Thomas Mayo to talk about Reconciliation Week. First though, this is Shakespeare's Sister.

0: 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Corb, what's on Monday night?
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0: It's Reconciliation Week across Australia and a chance once again to think about the circumstances in which we find ourselves as a nation, coming to terms with our history and the circumstances of our First Nations people. Thomas Mayo is author, human rights advocate, Assistant National Secretary of the MUA, signatory to the Uluru Statement from the Heart, and an old friend of mine, and I love talking to him, even if it is him getting out of bed at a ridiculous hour. His latest book is called Always Was, Always Will Be. He's a Kurrday Kalkal and Arubumle man from the Torres Strait Islands, and he joins us now. Thomas, brother, how are you?
3: Good morning, Francis. I'm good, mate.
0: Good to talk to you. Reconciliation Week is here again. How are you feeling about things at the moment, given the last couple of years post the Yes referendum and what became of that? Where's your head and heart at?
3: Well, to be honest, Francis, things aren't going well. You know, racism has been a lot worse since the referendum. The No campaign, really did run a campaign of intimidation on social media. Indigenous leaders, anything positive about Indigenous people is just tends to get flooded with horrible comments, the most horrible things you can imagine, we're receiving, and that hasn't slowed down. The floodgates really opened with that referendum and it hasn't stopped. So, that's something that has gotten worse. We're also seeing higher numbers, like a higher rate of deaths in custody, and only four of the measures in closing the gap are on target. So, things haven't gotten any better without a voice, and that was predictable, but they're not going well. So this is an important week, Reconciliation Week, for people to hopefully refocus on trying to get justice and recognition for Indigenous people.
0: How hard was it for you? Because I saw you on the campaign trail a fair bit, and I know how hard.

0: hopefully refocus on trying to get justice and recognition for Indigenous people.
1: How hard was it for you? Because I saw you on the campaign trail a fair bit, and I know how hard you worked on behalf of a yes vote. How difficult was it for you to get back in the fight after that?
0: Well, you know, I dusted myself off pretty quickly because I felt like I had to. You know, everybody was devastated. Well, not everybody, obviously, but a lot of Australians, 6.5 million Australians were voted yes, and there were many volunteers and people that helped out, and they were really devastated. So I felt like it was a responsibility for me to help them to find hope again. So that's why I wrote the book Always Was, Always Will Be. Just to remind people that, you know, in Indigenous affairs, every step forward that we've had for justice, whether it was the right to vote or equal wages, and that wasn't until the 70s, land rights and native title, the answer was always no, repeatedly, before we eventually achieved yes. And so, you know, I just went about doing that, and that helped me to recover.
1: Always Was, Always Will Be is your book. Was the book part of recovering as well, sort of resetting for yourself about what can and should be done?
0: It's one of the things I really enjoy about writing, Francis. You know, it helps you to think things through, and, yeah, it was cathartic in that way. You know, I mean, it's Reconciliation Week now. It's an important time to refocus, and I think it's an important time to sort of remember all of the efforts that have been made. I'm part of making a film at the moment that is about the Wave Hill walk-off. We're trying to make a big film that celebrates Vincent Lingiari's leadership, but also his relationship with Frank Hardy. It'll be an epic story that reminds us of that solidarity, you know, from all sorts of Australians that helped the Gurindji mob fight for equal wages back in the day. You know, I was a wharfie in Darwin. I was thinking about that when I was waiting for your phone call. I've done many a night shift, and you know, so I'm happy to help out with this program. And you know, I'm sure there's people on night shift listening to the radio now. But that was a, you know, I worked with wharfies that supported the Gurindji when they walked off Wave Hill Station back in 1966, fighting for equal wages. And so, yeah, it's going to be hopefully an epic Australian movie that people will learn from.
1: Oh, it sounds like a great project to be involved with. Thomas Mayo is with us. His latest book is Always Was, Always Will Be. It's Reconciliation Week. The theme this year is All In. You're listening to ABC Radio Overnight. It's Francis Leach here for Trevor at the moment. Bill's texted through saying today's the anniversary of the 67 referendum on the right to vote.
0: Yeah, a successful referendum, a rare one, and an important one, because it saw Indigenous people counted in the census, which was, you know, also as much a symbolic victory, you know, that people wanted to include Indigenous Australians. So, yeah, Bill's right. It's a special day to mark that anniversary today.
1: The theme of Reconciliation Week this year is All In. Do you think, you know, that sort of galvanising show of unity is what's needed for everyone of good intention and with a good heart at the moment?
0: Yeah, I like the theme. You know, it's a strong theme. All In. It's just saying, come on, you know, let's just get back together. Some of you are still trying to recover from the referendum, but you know, we're all in. Let's throw ourselves at this now.
1: And Thomas, we've seen in Victoria, for instance, and there have been moves elsewhere, for state-based treaties and the opportunity to set up state-based processes and institutions which can forward and progress the case for reconciliation. Is that maybe a way to achieve what needs to be achieved?
0: It certainly is, Francis. And, you know, I talked about all the doom and gloom earlier, but there has been some victories in the last several years, and the Victorian Treaty is a great example. The perseverance and, you know, of the Indigenous leaders in Victoria, you know, the Labor government that has cared enough to listen to Indigenous people and to bring Victorians along with them to achieve that is it's a very special thing in this country. It's the first treaty.

0: And it does establish a representative body, a voice in Victoria. It establishes truth telling. And I think, you've got a conservative opposition in Victoria that's saying that they'll waste all of that effort, all of the emotional effort, all of the resources put into achieving what is something that Australia will always need to do. This issue is never going away. We'll have reconciliation weeks and NAIDOC weeks. We'll continue to march for justice. And yet the opposition says if they get into government, they will scrap the treaty. What a wasteful thing. What a wasteful thing to say that they'll do. I think the treaty needs protecting. And something really important, Francis, about this is that by the time the Victorian election happens, there'll be, a couple of years of this treaty existing, and the fear-mongering is going to happen about, saying to Victorians, you're going to lose your backyard and your farm and all that sort of thing. Well, it would have been in for a couple of years by then, and nobody would have lost anything. And it's a ridiculous thing for the conservative, the liberal opposition in Victoria to be saying. I just hope people don't vote for them for that reason.
1: Bob in Greenacres given us a call. I think he's got a story to tell in relation to the Wharfies and the MUA and the walk-off that you talk about. G'day, Bob.
2: G'day, Francis. Thomas, I've been an admirer of yours for a while. I'm a life member of the Maritime Union of Australia. I was an ex-Wharfie. My father tells a story in the 60s. They heard about the walk-off and they... contacted Vincent and were able to give him give the fellas some support, and they helped with the tent city in Canberra too. And I just wanted to know, there's a lot of fellas on the Sydney waterfront that are supporters of yours.
0: And, thanks, heaps, Paul.
2: I gave out the out of votes for the yes vote, and what happened to me was I got devastated when we lost. I couldn't see we were going to lose, and then it took me 2 weeks to recover. And then I thought to myself, well, that's democracy. I believe in democracy, but I'm going to work harder in the future, to talk to people that I come in contact with. I'm an old fella now, but I just wanted you to know there's people that support you, and I'm proud to be able to say hello to you today.
1: Thanks so much, Bob. And Thomas, it's good to know that people still out there who are prepared to put their shoulder to the wheel. National Sorry Day was yesterday. Day of healing and commemoration, but a reminder, as you said earlier in our conversation, that some of these things are still unresolved, and there are so many recommendations from Royal Commissions and reports that remain undealt with. And do you have any hope at all that we're going to see movement on those things?
0: Well, people like Bob give me hope. Thanks for that, Bob. That means a lot for me to hear you say that, mate. And that's the sort of Aussie spirit, I think, that gets things done eventually. We might not get it right every time, as Bob talked about. It's a democracy. But we've got to keep having those conversations, and Bob's a real inspiration. Look, yeah, Francis, I do believe that we're going to achieve these things. I think you've got to be an optimist to get out of bed and fight for the country to be everything that you want it to be, and to protect the things that a lot of Australians take for granted today, the things that people like old Bob would have achieved for this country, fighting for universal health care, superannuation, all of the employment standards that we take for granted. That's the Australia that I know. And I'm really, I'm concerned at the moment, with the way some people are trying to take this country, the imported sort of American style of patriotism. I've written for the Monthly this coming June edition, Francis, and I talk about this stuff. So, yeah.
1: definitely take it on board and have a read, mate. It's so good to talk to you again, and hope to see you in the flesh again sometime soon. But thank you so much for being with us to talk to us about Reconciliation Week and your new book, which people can check out in their bookstores, which is called Always Was, Always Will Be. Thanks, Thomas.
0: Thanks for the yarn, Francis.
1: Thomas Mayo with us here on ABC Radio Overnight. His new book is called Always Was, Always Will Be, and it is Reconciliation Week right across Australia. This year's theme is All In, and this is Benny Walker.

0: Benny Walker from his 2020 album, which is called Chosen Line. Benny's a Yorta Yorta man as part of Reconciliation Week in our all-in theme. That's a song from him called Money and Fools.
1: Hi, this is Charlie Pickering. Is the best way to wrap up your week being part of the live TGIF audience at ABC South Bank? It sure is. Book your free tickets via the What's Happening section at abc.net.au/Melbourne.
0: Francis here for Trev, who'll be back on Monday morning. Hope you're having a good Wednesday morning, whatever you're doing. Coming up after the latest ABC news, we will catch up with Kate Mead, ABC reporter, with the news of the day, what's been happening in the news overnight while you've been sleeping, or possibly just hanging out with me, because it's so much fun. Who needs sleep? So Kate's going to be in, and we're going to be doing words as well. We're going to be doing language a little later on. I know you guys love catching up with Kate Burridge, Professor of Linguistics at Monash University. Contronyms we're doing today, words that also mean their own opposite. They work both ways, which is crazy, but it's true. We'll do that with Kate after we knock on wood with Amy. Amy Wood. Amy Stewart knocks on wood.

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4: Good morning, this is ABC News with David Rollins. Iran has denounced US strikes as a sign of bad faith, while negotiations towards a possible deal to end the war reportedly continue. The US military has characterised the strikes in the southern province of Hormuzgan as defensive, with targets including missile launches and mine-laying boats. Meanwhile, senior Iranian diplomats have returned from Qatar, where US President Donald Trump had said talks were progressing nicely before the latest attacks. An unnamed Iranian state television newsreader has read a foreign ministry statement on air warning that Tehran is prepared to retaliate.
5: The Islamic Republic of Iran will leave no act of aggression unanswered and will not hesitate in the slightest in defending the Iranian people.
4: Israeli Prime Minister Benjamin Netanyahu says his country's military is operating with large forces on the ground in Lebanon and taking control of strategic areas. His comments come after the Israeli military expanded its ground operations in southern Lebanon beyond a so-called buffer zone set up several kilometres inside Lebanese territory after a ceasefire was agreed with Hezbollah. At least 12 Lebanese have been killed following an intensifying of Israeli bombardments in retaliation to drone attacks by Hezbollah. A Sydney doctor who helped Australian women and children return from Syria says he was not surprised by the federal government's refusal to assist beyond its legal obligations. Four women and their children landed in Sydney last night, while another two women and their children arrived in Melbourne. The group had been held in a camp in northern Syria after the fall of Islamic State. Dr. Jamal Rifi says the government had already made it clear that it would not help to bring the families home.
6: We lost the court, we've taken them to appeal, we lost the appeal, and then we arrived to the conclusion that they're not going to help. So the rhetoric did not actually surprise me at all, because I knew that they refrained from doing any help whatsoever.
4: Shares for oil giant BP have tumbled after Chairman Albert Manifold was unexpectedly sacked less than a year into the job over what the company says were serious concerns related to governance and conduct. With more on this story, here's the BBC's David Waddell.
7: BP's shares fell over 8% on the news before recovering some of that value. Mr. Manifold joined BP as a non-executive director in September last year and was appointed chair in October. He was tasked with overseeing a fresh focus on fossil fuel extraction and a shift away from renewable energy investments. The firm's big presence in oil has seen it bring in profits of $3.2 billion in the first quarter of this year, enjoying an uplift in the oil price as tensions over Iran escalated. His interim replacement, Ian Tyler, has pledged to maintain the company's strategic direction.
4: At least four people have been killed and five others severely injured in a collision between a train and a school bus in Belgium. Seven secondary school children, along with a chaperone and the minibus driver, were on a level crossing when a train crashed into them about 30 kilometres northwest of Brussels. The train was travelling at about 90 kilometres an hour, with the minibus thrown into the driveway of a home close to the crossing. Two children, a 12-year-old and a 15-year-old, as well as the two adults on the bus, were killed in the collision. The World Health Organization says its work combating an Ebola outbreak is continuing to be impeded by violence against health workers and facilities. In its latest update, the United Nations Health Agency says there are more than 900 suspected cases and 220 suspected deaths linked to Ebola in the Democratic Republic of Congo. A day earlier, the UN had warned that health workers are playing catch-up due to a delay in detecting cases. UN spokesperson Farhan Haq says serious challenges remain for those leading the response.
8: Our work continues to be impeded by violence and limited access to some of the hardest-to-reach communities. Together with the DRC government, the UN and its partners continue scaling up the response to the ongoing crisis and also to address the broader humanitarian and health needs of the affected communities.
4: And US President Donald Trump has declared he's in perfect health following his latest publicly disclosed medical exam, following a year of public attention on apparently minor health issues. The 79-year-old attended the Walter Reed National Military Medical Center for what the White House described as an annual preventative medical and dental checkup. It's Trump's fourth publicly disclosed medical exam since he returned to office for a second term. ABC News.
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10: Cloudy with a high chance of showers, most likely in the morning and afternoon. Winds south to southeasterly, tending south to southwesterly in the early morning, then becoming light by the late afternoon. A low of 13, a maximum of 17 for Wednesday. Thursday, partly cloudy, 11 to 16. And Friday, a possible shower or two, also 11 to 16.

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2: Good morning to you. Welcome to your Wednesday, wherever you are around the country. Francis here for Trevor. Trevor returns on Monday. Messages from the SMS. 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This from Lydia in Bankstown in Sydney. Happy Wednesday, Francis. Looking forward to in-depth summary and heads up on what to expect in the news today from the great Kate Mead.
3: Oh!
2: It's Wednesday, people.
3: Did you play at that?
2: No. We're at the top of the hill. We're halfway there. Living on a prayer.
3: Hey, can you take us? I don't know if we're allowed to do this. You know, we don't normally go in behind the scenes of the ABC very often. But can you please tell everyone what you get up to, say, in the news? And I know you're doing very important work, by the way. I know that you're prepping. I know that you're reading.
2: Thinking deeply
3: I know
2: about you're what's going on.
3: Really making sure you are ready to talk to everyone. But can you just take everyone inside the studio at the moment?
2: Yeah, I'm sucked down the infomercial rabbit hole of looking at spinning dryers, the spinning clotheslines, and I think I need to buy about 400 appliances that I've becoming addicted to infomercials. I haven't bought anything yet, but everything looks amazing.
3: And it's funny because there's no volume in here. You're just going on the visuals and I hear you go, ooh, spinny thing.
2: Spinny washing line. Just put it on and let it do its own thing. It looks creepy, but it works. The thing that really frightens me is that there is a QR code on the screen as well, which means I don't even have to listen to buy anything. I haven't bought anything, Kate, but I am watching with great interest.
3: And this is why management says no, no more behind the scenes with Francis in the morning.
2: Have you bought anything online, or have you been sucked into an infomercial and bought something that ended up being an absolute dud?
3: No, but I remember my mum did. I think there was some type of vacuum cleaner / steamer / something, you know, that did 10 things at
2: that
3: once.
2: Cooked dinner for you as well.
3: And it didn't, it had so many, you know, attachments and things. You needed a science degree to be able to get it to work. I don't think that worked out very well for her.
2: I think in every garage across Australia, there is a fitness.
3: Oh, an ad machine.
2: An ad machine, a contraption that sits there gathering dust and spider webs that was bought with the best of intentions.
3: Yes, absolutely. And never got used.
2: In about 2 years' time, there'll be a lot of spinning clotheslines as well. That spin, it rotates up to 130.
3: Okay, this is, okay. I'm going to get you in trouble with management if you keep spilling this.
2: Continuous breeze, three times faster drying. What's not to love?
3: I have totally derailed you, and I apologise to everyone.
2: I think I better move on.
3: Yes, may I tell you.
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2: Shall we talk to Fiona Clark at Vantage Point Asset Management about finance, Kate?
3: Sure.
2: Well, I'm ruining my finance by looking at infomercials. I bet Fiona's never bought anything rubbish off an infomercial.
4: Maybe.
2: Oh, come on, fess up. Fess up.
4: I will admit that I have made some purchases in the past which perhaps were a little bit rushed or lacking in thought. But what I will give myself credit for is that I will get rid of them very quickly because I cannot stand the guilt of looking at something. So there's not a garage filled with that stuff. It would be disposed of quite quickly once I've realised that I didn't want it, because I do not want to be reminded of my stupidity, put it that way.
2: Yesterday's quick purchase becomes tomorrow's hard rubbish. Is that what we're talking?
4: Correct. Guilty. Guilty as charged. Yes, Clayton. It's me. I'm honest, yes.
2: Now, what's happening in the world of finance this morning, Fiona?
4: Well, we have a bit of a mixed picture in the US, and that's probably because we've got some mixed messages from the US president in terms of negotiations with Iran and likelihood of an end to the war. So I must say there is a bit of volatility going on. The Dow Jones is actually has come back quite significantly from the highs reached last week. It's down 210 points. That's 0.4% to 50,370. But the S&P 500 and the NASDAQ are actually stronger. So the S&P 500 is up 38 points, which is about 0.5%. And the NASDAQ's actually up 1% or 258 points. Now, that's been driven partly because of a really strong performance in a company called Micro, which

up after and hit a $1 trillion market cap after UBS raised its price target. So tech stocks doing okay, rest of the market not so well. In moving to European markets, which are closed now, we've got the Stoxx 600, which was down 0.6%. The UK market was up. It was up 0.25%, but Germany was down 0.8%, I should say, and the French market is down 1%. US bond yields continue to come down a bit, 4.5%. Now, in terms of commodity prices, it's a bit mixed on the oil price as well because the US markets were closed. So the WTI, which is the price in the US, is actually showing a fall of 2.8% to $93.84, but Brent's higher. It's up 3.5%, $99.57, again, due to mixed messages and concerns that there will not be a quick an end to the war in Iran. So that's sort of driving the oil price there. The gold price, though, is doing also

0: come to 4.4%. That's actually better than the 4.6% previously. And the core rate is expected to move up slightly to 3.4%. So closely watched there. Apart from that, the futures, the SPY futures are suggesting when the market opens, it will be a slightly weaker start to the day. They're currently down around, there we go, 17 points. So watch out for that. But of course, the CPI numbers could move that either way. And finally, the Australian dollar. Just a bit weaker, 0.1% weaker to 71.67 US cents. It's trading at 53.31 pence, 61.63 euro cents, and 114.2 Japanese yen.
1: Thanks, Fiona. We'll let you get there and put the hard rubbish out the front.
0: Fantastic. Thanks, Francis.
1: Fiona Clark, Vantage Point Asset Management, with us here talking finance.
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1: And with Kate Mead, ABC reporter, keeping us up to date with what's doing news today, Kate.
3: Well, how far have you walked? What's the furthest distance that you have walked?
1: That's a good question. I think I did clock over 22,000 steps in one day when I was overseas recently.
3: Okay, so is that nearly 20K?
1: About 17-ish.
3: Yeah, okay. Yeah. Not bad, not bad, not bad. Well, Travis Lovett has walked or will have walked by today over 500 kilometres from Melbourne to Parliament House today as his Walk for Truth. And he will be delivering message sticks to Parliament House today. I got to see some of this. This is the second time he's done it last year. He started in Portland, regional Victoria, and then made his way there. And children stopping to talk and listen, and him stopping on along the way with our First Peoples communities to gather their stories and make sure that those stories are being captured and then heard. So he will arrive in Canberra today. Last year, when he arrived in Melbourne, it was quite the celebration. So I think people are gathering for him again today. So you'll be able to follow that. You can follow it on the website, you can kind of track him, which is really fun too.
1: As part of Reconciliation Week.
3: Yes, correct.
1: And he'll get to have a sit down and a bit of a rest afterwards.
3: A big rest. I remember seeing him. But it's not just the walking rest, it's the mind. He has carried all those people with him. It's so powerful when you stop to listen and engage with that. Just beautiful. Check out the website. Highly recommend.
1: Beautiful. What's happening with kids and technology? It's a constant issue in the news of recent times, but it's increasingly vexing parents and keeping us wondering what the best way forward is. What do we know?
3: So this is mind-boggling to me because aren't we on one hand saying kids are too much on their computers and they need to get outside and they need fresh air and they need to get away from this little bubble that they live in? Well, just what we're looking at is just one in three Year 10 students and one in two Year 6 students have been graded in proficient. 10,000 students have been tested. It's kind of like a NAPLAN test to evaluate their information gathering, create presentations, and analyze data and create algorithms. And we're at proficient. We're not excelling in this. And yet this is the world that they're stepping into.
1: So tech skills to translate into capacity to work and be job ready is different to using technology to navigate your daily chores or whatever it is you're using.
3: Absolutely. So it didn't look at AI, social media or smartphone proficiency, which they're probably really high at. And I don't know if you remember, but a couple of weeks ago we were talking about the thing with AI is it's around. But if you can't critically think and craft the question that you want to put to all this amazing tech, you've got a real issue there. There has to be this foundation of, you know, analysis and creative thinking and all these types of things. So interesting there that our kids are struggling in this area and yet there's jobs that haven't even been created, don't even exist yet, coming at them quite quickly.
1: So how education will have to adapt and change in order to direct kids to think differently about technology, just not as a service provider or something that delivers to you, but how you use it.
3: Yeah.
1: As a skill base.
3: Yeah, this is it, isn't it? Adapt. We have to adapt and education's going to be no different.
1: Absolutely. We've come a long way from leaving phone messages on answering machines and pressing play when we got home.
3: Absolutely. I'd nearly go back to those days.
1: Would you?
3: Yeah, absolutely.
1: Did you?
3: My phone is attached to my hand in some capacity.
1: Our breaking news from RJ in Newlands. Francis, want clothes drying faster? Try an extra spin cycle in the machine you already have. Problem solved.

0: But it doesn't spin at three times the speed of light like this thing does on its own.
1: I'm so sorry, everybody.
0: It's doing it again.
1: Okay.
0: Dries in 2 hours, it tells me.
1: Hey.
0: 100 loads, see?
1: I'm not going to rein you try back
0: that
1: in, am
0: I? No. Try that in your machine, RJ Newlands.
1: Hey, are you into space, the moon landing,
0: well,
1: all
0: funny
1: these things?
0: You say that because in the four quiz earlier today, we had a space section. We had the space race as one of our topics of interest. And yes, I am.
1: Excellent. Well, let me take you over to America right now. Listen to this.
2: That kind of describes the vision that we delivered during Ignition Day. We envision the moon base to be hundreds of square miles with different assets, all building up to the objective of permanent lunar presence on the moon. To
1: we've
2: get there,
1: got
2: we're
1: our
2: gonna break it up
1: lanyards
2: in
1: on, and we've arrived late.
2: From
1: but that is the live feed that's coming out now from
2: sure
1: YouTube. It is the NASA Moon Base Conference. And NASA have got all the great scientists all in one room and they're laying out what their plan looks like for the future. And I love one of these quotes that's come out of the conference this morning. He said in the next visit to the moon, this time the goal is not about flags and footprints. This time the goal is to stay. So they're making their next plans for 2027 for another trip to the moon, and then they want to start looking like they go every 6 months. I just think that's exciting.
0: So to build,
1: keep your voice down though, because we're at the conference.
0: So to build a permanent base on the moon.
1: Well, you know, it's American. They can do anything.
0: Is it going to be Trump Hotel? Is it going to be Trump Luna?
1: Oh my gosh! If he can name other buildings, who's to say, you know.
0: A giant gold tower on the moon.
1: Anything is possible. Dream big.
0: Next question for you would be, who would you like to permanently send to the moon?
1: Well, this is what I think is so exciting. We had an Australian, you know, woman has been into space now. It could be anyone in the world. There's nothing to stop. We just talked about our kids doing technology. It could be our children or our grandchildren heading up there. I mean, it's not going to be me. I would, you know, I need more people, I think.
0: Would you? Yeah. Would you if you could?
1: Would you
0: if you could?
1: Yeah.
0: You would?
1: Yeah. Yeah. I think that they'll start selling them, won't they? The ticket to the moon, and you'll need $1 million for the ticket or something like that.
0: Oh, you better start saving.
1: Yeah. Well,
0: and stop spending your money on spinny washing lines.
1: Normally I know my limit, right? I know that my limit will be I can't afford the $1 million ticket to the moon. By the way, I don't know how much those tickets will be.
0: They will be expensive. I mean, Kate, I did go on a flight simulator at Epcot in Florida.
1: Were you in one of those suits and your cheeks start flapping up around your ears and your arms are out?
0: It was just a visual simulator.
1: Oh, but visual.
0: But all of it is, it's like, you know, it's just, it was extraordinary. And I was standing in the line with my daughter, who was 10 at the time. Yeah, we're going to go in the line, and I hated the idea of it. And there were two lines. One was for the more gentle version of things.
1: Yeah.
0: And then the other one was for the full-on, you know.
1: Which line did you pick?
0: Well, we went in the full-on one because Evie was really keen to do it. And I remember coming off that thing and having to sit down and stare at a spot on the wall for about an hour and a half because I was so freaked out. And also my balance was completely out of whack. I was like, I could not walk. I was completely buzzed by it.
1: So this is like, would you have had to sign something off to say, hey, we're about to put your body through this type of rigor?
0: I should have, but I didn't.
1: You got, yeah, I can do it. I can do anything.
0: I left my brain in the simulator. That's why I'm now watching infomercials. Clothes dry for free outside in the fresh air. They smell nice and nothing better than getting into bed with, is true, with fresh sheets.
1: I know.
0: Fresh sheets.
1: And I am sorry, everyone, for just totally distracting and derailing Francis this morning.
0: Doesn't take much.
1: Obviously.
0: There's not a lot going on between these ears. It's all just smoke and mirrors, Kate. It's all just... Good to talk to you.
1: Good to talk to you,
0: Did
1: Francis.
0: We learn anything today?
1: I don't know.
0: Don't think so.
1: I don't know.
0: I think we actually subtracted knowledge from the universe in the last 20 minutes. Anyway, sometimes that happens. John Bon Jovi will raise us to great heights again.

0: The man who made it okay to wear double denim. Thank you, John Bon Jovi. Living on a Prayer here on ABC Radio Overnight.
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0: Somebody who would never be seen dead in double denim is Kate Burridge, Professor of Linguistics at Monash University.
2: Or would she?
0: That's it.
2: How could you be so sure?
0: I know. How dare I deny you that simple pleasure in life. Kate's with us to talk words and language. Good morning, Kate.
2: Good morning, Francis.
0: Contronyms.
2: Yes, they came up a few weeks ago and they're fascinating.
0: How do they work? Well, explain what a contronym is.
2: Well, contronym is sounds like a fancy word for something. Well, it's a word that is its own opposite. So it's sometimes called an opposonym. That's quite nice. A fence sitter. I think they're sometimes called mugwumps as well, or Janus words, two-faced words. And then there are fancy descriptions as well, like enantioseme. But they're just simply words that can have, you know, opposing meanings. And you think, well, how on earth does that happen? Why doesn't, you know, language grind to a dysfunctional halt? Because English is full of contronyms, but often the context is enough and people don't kind of realise that, you know, when you trim something, you're cutting things off. But, you know, if you're trimming a Christmas tree, you're putting things on. So those ones are quite safe. They can exist for centuries. Problems arise, of course, when they're in the same context.
0: Yeah, is the English language particularly big on this? Is it a function of English language, or does it appear anywhere else? Do we know?
2: Oh, you get them in other languages as well. We've got a few that have come about because, you know, we're such a mongrel language that we've stolen words from other languages, and that's caused problems. Like the raise example that came, I think. Pointed out that raise used normally to erect something, you raise but you can also raise something to the ground. They're two different raises historically. The second one, as in raising to the ground, was from French. So and then we started to spell them the same, and that really caused problems.
0: And you can bolt. I mean, you can bolt to flee, like I'm bolting out of here, or you bolt to hold something together.
2: Yes, that's right, and bolting the door and but those, you know, that one's been around for a while, and probably because, it's quite clear, isn't it, from the context what you mean. But, be careful when you talk about lucking out these days, because some people understand it to be in a lucky position, others in an unlucky position. So that's not ideal. And doozy, doozy I've used a lot. And I think it was Groundhog Day that spoiled doozy. Doozy was something good originally, it's a real doozy. But, it was used, I think, ironically in
0: yes.
2: Groundhog Day, as he put his foot in the mud or whatever it was, the scene, doozy of a day or something then, and it was ironic. But, of course, if you don't get the irony, or if over time that disappears, then you've got a contronym.
0: So that's
2: using something good, something bad.
0: So it's almost like the accent, or it can change the meaning of the words.
2: Yes, yes.
0: Or
2: that's right.
0: The intent of the word.
2: Oh, and that's true in, sometimes it's driven by politeness. Let's say we're going to criticise someone, when usually we're into harmony, aren't we? So we sort of, start with a positive evaluation first and follow it with a negative. So you can imagine something like quite. It's quite good, but, and then you follow it with the but. So that quite used to be an intensifier. It was, absolutely quite good meant really good. And now it means, not really, quite good.
0: Indeed. Well, we'd love to people to call us after the news, 1-300-800-222 or 0437774, with their contronyms, one word that means two things. Kate Burridge, Professor of Linguistics at Monash Uni, is with us. Time for the latest ABC News.
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3: This gentleman coming towards us said, "Ladies, I'd like to buy you a cup of coffee in memory of my mum." And he gave me a $10 note and just kept walking.
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4: Good morning, Natasha McFarlane with ABC News. A group of women and children linked to Islamic State have returned to Australia yesterday and were met by police and counter-terrorism officers. Ethan Seidemann reports.
5: The Australian Federal Police say six women and their children have flown back into the country from a camp in northern Syria, but none have been charged. At Melbourne and Sydney airports, they were met by police and Border Force officials who searched their belongings and downloaded their devices for investigative purposes. It's the second group to return this month. Three women from an earlier cohort were arrested on arrival and remain in custody. Police say investigations into their activities while travelling in Syria are ongoing.
4: The ceasefire between the US and Iran is rapidly unwinding, and hostilities in Lebanon are escalating as airstrikes undermine talk of peace negotiations in the Middle East. Global Affairs editor Laura Tingle reports.
6: Iran and the United States have traded allegations of ceasefire violations in the past 24 hours, making arguments about progress in peace talks seem almost redundant. Iran says it retaliated after the US struck Iranian vessels claimed to be laying mines in the Strait of Hormuz. The US then hit Iranian coastal missile sites, prompting the Supreme Leader to warn that continued attacks would mean the US won't have any safe point in the region. Earlier US claims that a deal was close on Iran's uranium stockpile and reopening the strait have also been denied by Iran. And Israel's escalating attacks in Lebanon risk blowing up any remaining chance of a successful deal.
4: The National Walk for Truth will end at Parliament House in Canberra this morning after a five-week-long journey. Hundreds of people have joined the walk in support of a national truth-telling process, travelling more than 800 kilometres from Melbourne to Canberra. Organisers are calling on the federal government to commit to a formal national truth-telling process about the history of Australia and the ongoing

0: impacts of colonisation on First Nations people. Led by former Victorian Truth and Justice Commissioner Travis Lovett, supporters will deliver an open letter to the Prime Minister asking Anthony Albanese to be accountable for the promises he has made to deliver truth-telling for Indigenous Australians. The federal government has announced an overhaul of Australia's main employment services system, which it says will help more people into jobs. Political reporter Lexi Junowick has the details.
1: The government says the current one-size-fits-all system underpinning Workforce Australia will be replaced with a new model that provides different supports to people based on whether they're ready to find a job, need to build skills, or are facing complex barriers. Employment Minister Amanda Rishworth says the current system is ill-equipped to respond to the different needs of the 1 million people who access it every year and means some people are stuck in the system for 5 years. Ms. Rishworth will unveil the changes in a speech at the National Press Club today.
0: A new report claims artificial intelligence data centres could need more electricity than cars and houses over the next 15 years. National AI technology reporter Cam Wilson has more.
2: Analysis commissioned by Greenpeace shows new data centres are behind a sudden and unprecedented growth in energy demand. The environmental group's report cites Australian government data projecting a six-fold increase in data centre energy consumption between 2024-25 to 2040. The report says the data centre boom is catering to the need for an enormous amount of computing power to train and run new AI systems. Greenpeace says energy demand is growing faster than renewable energy, storage and transmission can be built, which means that power plants could stay online for longer.
0: And to sport, former Essendon captain Zach Merritt says he was shocked by the sacking of head coach Brad Scott. Scott has been let go despite having a year left on his contract after the club won just one of its last 24 games. Merritt was captain under Scott for 3 years, a period under which he says he played some of his best football.
3: There's initial shock, obviously. There's a sadness to spend 4 years with Brad and be very fortunate to be captain under him for 3 years. I think arguably probably my best sort of 70, 75 games of footy have come under him. So there's a huge amount of respect for him as a coach and a person. And
0: to the weather, there's a strong wind warning for the Central Coast and Central Gippsland Coast. For the state, showers and areas of rain gradually easing in the evening, mostly dry in the northern country and in the Otways. For Melbourne, cloudy, a medium chance of drizzle becoming less likely late this afternoon and evening, heading for a top of 17 degrees. Tomorrow, a possible shower, also 17. Friday, a possible shower and 16. Right now, it's 15 degrees in the city. ABC News.
4: Raph Epstein. How does corruption happen in the construction industry? How does it work? The journo who uncovered it all. Nick McKenzie from The Age will be taking your calls today on Mornings.
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6: ABC Melbourne acknowledges Aboriginal and Torres Strait Islander peoples as the traditional custodian of lands, waterways and skies across Australia. 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
5: Breakfast with Bob Murphy and Rochelle Hunt.
8: Good morning, Melbourne. A top of 17 and a little bit of drizzle for you today. Good morning to you, Bob Murphy.
9: Hello, Rochelle. G'day, Melbourne. Nice to be in your company.
8: Footy weather.
9: News. Finally, football in the spotlight. Too long it's been ignored in this town. Too long it's been marginalised, put to the side. So today, front page, back page, football. Oh, took
8: Thank
9: a while.
8: Goodness, about time.
9: Gee whiz.
8: Gee whiz indeed. Okay, so let's talk James Heard.
9: Okay.
8: The golden child of Essendon.
9: Mm-hmm.
8: The history that comes with that man and him coaching the Essendon Footy Club back in, when was it? It was 2013, so a long time ago. So he was obviously at the head of the footy club, coaching the footy club when the supplements saga unfolded.
9: But just, yeah, just, I know

0: I know everyone knows this, but just prior to that, James Hurd had the AFL career that one would dream about. He did everything, and I mean everything. Overcame career-threatening injuries, winning the individual awards, being the captain of one of the greatest premiership teams of all time, brave...
1: Loved. My grandfather...
0: Beloved.
1: My grandfather had framed posters, jumpers of him on his wall. We would get autographs of James Hurd for, or Kevin Sheedy, for his birthday or Christmas. He was the golden child.
0: Yeah, he was. He was the golden child, and he was smart, and the trajectory of his career and post-football was exponential. I know a guy who was a really smart guy, Matthew Allen, big ruckman at Carlton, spent a year at Essendon. And I said, what's Hurdy like? And he said, he'll be CEO of the world one day. That was, look, he was pretty good with the one line. He'll be CEO of the world one day.
1: That's a good show.
0: So, but that's where he, that was his standing and status. And then he became the coach and they were on this trajectory and he had the super team behind him with Mark Thompson and Brendan McCartney. And it was all heading one way and then everything
1: imploded
0: and exploded with the supplement saga.
1: And that, if I just use my granddad as the fan, the Muse fan that I have in my mind, I think that's what made it cut so deep, what made it hurt so much, because he was so loved.
0: Yeah, and he's the grandson of a bomber. He's the son of a bomber. Like the red sash is running through this man.
1: Okay. But you can't ignore everything that happened as a result, and 34 young men who didn't play for however long, you know, one season, two seasons?
0: Yeah, one, I think, yeah.
1: The impact that it would have had on their partners, their parents.
0: Oh, the trauma. The trail of trauma.
1: The
0: trail of trauma, James included, but it's long and it's still felt. And the football club to this point, and look, they're at a low point again, it hasn't recovered.
1: So,
0: that's subjective, but it's a pretty easy line to draw of since that saga, the club hasn't recovered.
1: So is it appropriate for him to come back? Like there's a part of, oh, does he deserve another chance? He was always the golden child. He has red and black running through his veins. Or given everything that happened under his watch, does it just not feel right? Like if you're an Essendon fan right now, and you've been an Essendon fan for decades, or you've got young Essendon fans in your household, do you want James Hurd back? 1-300-222-774. Do you open the door to him again?
0: I also think this is for the broader footballer supporter as well. Do you think it's time for James Hurd to be back as an AFL coach? 1-300-222-774. I mean, these stories move very swiftly. So yesterday, Rish, it was 7:30, I think, when the news came through that Brad Scott had been sacked. And look, there is a movie in what has happened in the last 24 hours. So let's just go back. So Brad Scott yesterday, well, he was the coach of the Essendon Footy Club, and now he's not. This is how he reacted to the sacking.
2: I've been really well supported over a long period of time with the plan that we put in place. We believe in the plan, and I still believe in the plan. I committed to seeing it through and committed to the playing group and to all the players we recontracted as part of that plan. So it was surprising, but it's, in a way, I've been in this industry for a long time. It's not surprising because pressure does strange things.
0: So that's Brad Scott in the aftermath of his sacking. And, yeah, he fronted up. He spoke really.
1: He always speaks well.
0: Yeah, you know, composed and was quite articulate in difficult circumstances. Okay, so that's Brad Scott. So that he's done and dusted now with his connection to the Essendon Footy Club, for better or worse. We talked about that yesterday. Then we get to the press conferences of the leadership at the Essendon Footy Club, which are always tense and a little bit awkward. But this is the Essendon president, Andrew Welsh, speaking yesterday.
3: Oh, we're not ruling anyone in or anyone out of this.
4: We know recent times have been hard for Essendon people.
0: We're not ruling anyone in or anyone out. Now, everyone in that room and everyone listening
1: is thinking,

0: James
1: heard
0: Heard.
1: Heard that. Heard that. Pun intended. As opening the door or leaving it ajar. Now, just this is something that I was thinking on. Andrew Welsh, I think he's my age or relatively close. So when he arrived at the Essendon Footy Club, it would have been in the aftermath of this 2000 team, this all-conquering, maybe the greatest football team we've seen in one season. Lost one game to the Bulldogs. Lost one game for the year. James Hood was the superstar captain. Dean Solomon, one of their cultural leaders. So Andrew Welsh came into that. So he arrives at that club, and those two guys are heroes. I can imagine that. Now he's the president. And it feels like Solomon and Hurd are in the box seat. But this was James Hurd talking on Footy Classified last night.
2: The most important thing for me as an Essendon person is for them to go through the most exhaustive process possible to find the best person to be the coach of the Essendon Football Club. If the club came to me and said, would you be part of that process? I would definitely say yes. That is something I'd love to be part of. Pit my wares against the other coaches and seeing off the best man for the job. And if I'm the best man for the job, yes, I would love to do that job.
0: Wow. James Hurd back coaching Essendon.
1: Mm-hmm. So this is not just football. In fact, it's like a fable.
0: It really is.
1: It's something. This is not just sport. Okay, so I would ask anyone who's got
0: it's biblical.
1: Who's got, it is. There's something biblical about it. So I really am curious as to how people feel about it. 1-300-222-774. Tracy is in Moonee Ponds. You want to have a talk about the Bombers, Tracy? Good morning.
3: Oh, good morning. I am so, like, alive and buzzing about the fact that the Golden Boy will return.
0: Really?
3: And that there is hope for us again. It's just been such a sad place in the wilderness, you know, for my kids, you know, who've gone the last 20 years. I got a text last year, oh, it's 20 years, Trace. It's like, what? And it's like, oh, it's 20 years since Essendon have been in the finals. It's like, it's just, it's sad.
0: Do you think everyone will be on board, Tracy? Do you think some haven't forgiven him for what happened to the Bombers and with the, I mean, we know that he wasn't, of course, charged with anything, but he was stepped down. You know, he was suspended from coaching from the club. We saw 34 players under his watch not be able to play. It was full on what happened. Do you think there'll be
3: tragic.
0: Some who won't forgive?
3: There will be, because, you know, injecting those boys with you know, non-tested scientific, you know, it could have been, like, terrible outcomes for those people. It was awful.
0: But you're happy to have the golden child back?
3: I think we do need to forgive. I think that we learn from our mistakes and yes, there should be a redemption story, absolutely.
0: Tracy, thank you. You have a great day. Love Moonee Ponds. Cafe Clowns Moonee Ponds. Worked there in my time.
1: That's only a couple of drop punts from Windy Hill, so get the feeling Tracy knows her Bombers inside out.
0: 1-300-222-774. Like Tracy, is it time to forgive? Are you happy to have James Hurd back? Gosh, the texts are coming in quick, Bob. James Hurd should never be allowed to coach again. That's from Douglas, who's in Dramana. And others saying, morning, guys. I think it would be morally wrong to appoint James Hurd at Essendon as captain. So many lives wrecked. That's from Stanley, who's texting us from Tassie. So, like Tracy, do you think is it time to forgive? Would you like to see James Hurd back? And you don't have to be an Essendon supporter. As you say, Bob, this is a movie that I feel like Kevin Costner should star in. There is some kind of redemption Kevin Costner element to this whole story.
1: Yeah, and I've got I'm a bit torn. I'm a bit torn that do we just wipe people now? Is it just a mistake and then that's it, or can we be more forgiving? I think that's what a lot of football people are wrestling with, but I feel like Essendon as a supporter base, I was about to say I don't want to be dramatic, but what I'm about to say is quite dramatic. It feels like a civil war is about to erupt with their supporter bases of Is it team Hurd or a new face?
0: I just have this image of my grandfather taking down his James Hurd signature jumper when it all unfolded and he didn't say a word and he just put it in the shed.
1: Mm.
0: And that's, I wonder how my pa would feel now. I reckon he'd say, come back, Hurdy. But anyhow, I, or

0: don't know. Oh, I'm so torn as well. 1-300-222-774. We will get to more news in just a moment, but at the moment it's all things Herdy. Michelle's in Brandy Creek. Morning, Michelle.
1: Good morning, guys. How are you going?
2: We're good. Where do you find yourself with this Essendon situation, Michelle? Are your team heard, or is it time to move on?
1: I think it's time to move on to someone new. I had this. I'm a Collingwood supporter, but all my uncles barrack for Essendon. All I can say is I think anyone that's involved with young people, you need to be always on the best side for them. And I think move along, get someone brand new, get that club fired up again, but don't be going back to the past.
0: Thank you, Michelle. You have a great day.
1: You too. Bye.
0: 1-300-222-774. Keep those texts flooding in as they are. 0437-774-774. After seven as well, Bob, we'll speak to Wayne Gutt from the Police Association. So opening hours of police stations in many suburbs will pretty much go part-time, reason being to get more police out on the street. So are you willing for your police station to go part-time in order to get more police out on the street? 1-300-222-774. But we'll speak to Wayne Gatt after seven.
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0: Top of 17, a little bit of drizzle for you today. We'll get back to more of your calls on James Heard in just a tick. You know who Essendon need to bring in to just sort this out?
2: Who's that?
0: Someone big,
2: yep.
0: Beefy.
2: Yep, me, so far, me.
0: Yep, doesn't mince his words.
2: Me.
0: Facial hair.
2: Me.
0: Bit of a gut.
2: Me. I'm not doing it. I'm happy here-ish. But I tick in all these boxes. Who are you talking about?
0: Russell Crowe.
2: Oh, yeah. Oh, right. Yeah.
0: So we're talking Team Herd. I've kind of gone full Team Rusty lately. I used to think, oh, come on, Russ, what are you doing? What's going on? The older, the uglier, the meaner he gets, the more I love him.
2: Russell, for me, has hit sort of Elvis status, where any era Russell, I'm just in. I'm in for Vegas Russ. I'm in for the early Romper Stomper Russ. I'm in for all of it.
0: So,
2: jumpsuit, belly Russ, into it.
0: He's in his Vegas point
2: yeah,
0: now.
2: Yeah, he's just like, yeah, he's climbed the mountain. He's done it all, and he's just having
0: it's
2: a
0: all
2: good
0: about
2: time.
0: Peanut butter and bacon.
2: And he's
0: now.
2: Still got it. I watched Nuremberg a few weeks ago, and I was like, he's still got it, man. He's a Hollywood star.
0: I just love how little he cares about paparazzi, about what people say about him. So he was in Paris for something. I don't know what.
2: Doesn't Russ. Matter. Doesn't Russell, ma- Russell was being Russell in Paris, and that's all I need to know, and I'm happy with that.
0: Unshaven, yeah. Possibly in grey tracksuit pants, you know. May have been a bit grotty, dirty old T-shirt,
2: he's
0: possibly.
2: He's just got more testosterone than most.
0: So people were trying to get his autograph.
2: Yeah.
0: And, well, he wasn't too happy about it.
8: Stay where you are. Okay. Don't push in on me.
9: Sure.
8: I'll come to you.
9: Okay.
8: Okay. Everybody's space.
9: Okay, sure.
8: As soon as somebody's a dick, I'm gone.
9: Okay.
8: You got me?
9: Yes.
8: Clear?
9: Yes, sir.
0: Vegas Russ. No entourage, no security guards.
2: No.
0: People lined up for his signature, behaving poorly.
2: According to Russell. Yeah, it was a bit chaotic. The scenes were a bit chaotic. So he just sort of wanted a bit of calm, some manners. I think Russell's big on manners. You know, he's old school. And can I read you what he replied with? So Russell, he took to X, formerly Twitter. He just said, clickbait. Everybody got their autograph and selfie. The passage to the hotel was kept free for guests and I still got to the airport on time. One man, no security, handled. What's your problem? You know what? Praise hands, Russ.
0: Yeah.
2: He's not wrong.
0: No, and he did handle it. Have you ever, like, would you line up for Russell Crowe's autograph?
2: Would I line? I don't line up for anything.
0: No, I don't queue.
2: But if I saw him, I would want something, but I'd be a bit scared of him.
0: I'd be excited.
2: I'd be excited to see him, but I'm not. I think I've hit that age now where I don't think I'd go for the autograph.
0: Do you have any autographs? Like as a kid?
2: As a kid.
0: Whose did you get?
2: Oh my God, Matthew Richardson.
0: Oh.
2: I did work experience at Richmond Footy Club. Like,
0: what's it? What's he? What

0: you get him to sign it on?
1: Well, he caught me looking at his highlights in the video room at the footy club, and he tapped me on the shoulder, and I looked up, and there he was, 6'6", and he said, "Do you mind if I have a look at that, champ?" That was my Matthew Richardson story, yeah.
0: My daughter's got Josh Giddey's autograph.
1: Josh Giddey,
0: yeah,
1: that's
0: on
1: a good
0: cap.
1: One.
0: And it sits on her, she's got a little mantle in her room and it sits there. So she's got his autograph on a little basketball, yep, and a cap, and everything came off the mantle, mm-hmm, so that that could sit pride of place.
1: Autographs were a big, yeah, thing. Like, I had the autograph book and it was just full of Richmond footy players. I would just, you know, I'd go to training, you know, catch the train down to go to training and get, yeah, I was that kid.
0: 1-300-222-774. Do we still get autographs? I mean, is it all just about selfies? And is there an autograph somewhere, you know, on the mantle?
1: Yeah, whose did you get?
0: Yeah, whose did you get?
1: Who? What's the autograph that you went after that you got that is pride of place? That's the one. You got a big one. You got a big fish.
0: I've got one, but I don't know if it's legit. I didn't line up for it. I signed up for it, and I was a part of a fan club in order to get it.
1: Okay.
0: This is so embarrassing. He may be listening.
1: Alex Papps.
0: No. Oh, I wish. Brian Mannix.
1: Brian Mannix.
0: Yeah, I was an ex-maniac. That was a club. I had a little laminated card, everything.
1: Look, I've never met Brian, but I've seen him on the social media. I would think Brian and his fan club, he would be legit. I think you got his autograph. Brian, give us a call. 1-300-222-774. Did you sign Rochelle's autograph book?
0: I did
1: for
0: find
1: the fan
0: out
1: club?
0: That what he has for lunch every day?
1: Yeah.
0: Quarter of chicken and chips.
1: There you go. I believe that. I believe that.
0: 1-300-222-774. Whose autograph do you have and what lengths did you go to get it? But the idea of the golden child coming back to Essendon.
1: The prodigal
0: James
1: son.
0: Heard, the prodigal son. That's what I was looking for.
1: Prodigal son.
0: 1-300-222-774. Text after text after text. We'll get to those in just a tick, but Donna's in Parkdale. What do you think, Donna?
2: Hi, guys. Yeah, I reckon it's the best thing since sliced bread that, yeah, the hero, yeah, the golden child, as they say. Yeah, Hurdy comes back to Essendon. They need a hero back. They can't just rely on, on Collingwood, by the way. So, yeah, jeez, they can't just, you know, focus on crumbs, you know, the best player in the team. Mm. I'm trying to think. Merritt?
1: Yeah.
0: You think, yeah.
1: Donnie, you think it's time that Essendon recaptured their old fighting spirit with the returning champion. Thank you for the call, Donna. We're going to go to Joe in Roeville. Joe, what do you think? James Hurd, should he come back?
3: Definitely not.
1: Oh.
3: I think it's... Well, you know what, Bob, as a Hawksman, this is, I love what's happening at Essendon because, you know...
1: Oh, yeah, this is better than Christmas for a Hawthorn supporter.
3: Yeah, but, no, I think he's an ex for a reason, and you don't just bring someone back just on a bit of hope because if he does come back and things fail, well, what's the talk going to be then, Bob? It's going to be, oh, geez, I can't believe we've gone down this path again, and things will be the same.
1: Well, there's no guarantees in life, though, Joe. You know, there's no guarantees that you get, you know... another coach, and it doesn't work out. It's whether it's the best person for the job in the moment.
0: But is that all we've got, James Hurd? Like, is there no one else?
1: Oh no, there's heaps. There's a heap of good candidates out there.
0: Wow, good on you, Joe. You have a great day, mate.
3: No worries. See ya. You should put your hand up, Bob.
1: Finally, someone said it. No, I'm happy here, Joe. Thank you very much.
0: Thought it didn't say it. Wow, look at this. Text, we love James Hurd. Another saying, I'm 70, born and bred Essendon. James Hurd should not come back. The club must move forward to get that support.
1: Civil war.
0: And another, Jenny says, no, James Hurd should not aspire for the job after the damage that he's done. Wowee, this is going to really divide everyone.
1: This might be Wednesday verdict sort of stuff. We might have to get a poll going here. We may have to get a poll going.
0: So Rusty, Russell Crowe, he sorted out some fans. He said no to autograph, to one autograph. Someone wanted him to sign the Gladiator and he said no.
1: He said, Max, can you put Maximus? And he said no. And that's okay.
0: Paddy's in Berwick. Whose autograph do you have, Paddy?
4: Stevie Wonder's.
1: Stevie Wonder.
0: How'd you get that?
4: Yeah. I guess it would be called stalking these days.
1: Yep.
4: But back then it was being a dead

0: dedicated fan.
1: Yep.
0: I went to see him in concert in 1981, and I found out which hotel he was staying at, which was, at the time, the Hilton on the Park, opposite the G, in Jollymont. And I basically sort of sat in the foyer of the hotel and met all the band, all the entourage, management.
1: Right.
0: And one by one, they went back to his room and said, this guy's not leaving until he gets an autograph.
1: Right. Now, respectfully, Paddy, what's the signature like?
0: It says, have a wonderful life from Stevie Wonder.
2: Nice.
1: There you go. Beautiful.
0: And, yeah, so, yeah, it was pretty crazy.
1: That's
2: the days
1: awesome.
2: Of camping out at hotels as well. I know a woman that camped out for 2 days to get Boy George's signature.
1: When Oasis were in town, I wandered around Melbourne.
2: Thanks,
1: just
2: Paddy.
1: Hoping. Good on you, Paddy.
0: No,
1: I did wander around Melbourne hoping to bump into a Gallagher. I was sort of like half wanting it, half scared of it happening. That's where I'm at. Such a scaredy cat.
2: Rebecca's in Mount Eliza. Whose autograph do you have?
3: Well, I have a few. I've got all the female politicians of the Labor Party one time, and I've got Mitch Wallace on scarf. But my husband's one is Bobby Charlton in his old London passport.
1: Wow. Gee, that's I mean, they're all good.
2: I love it when a young woman lines up for autographs of a politician, Beck. Is it all in a little book?
3: It is in a book. It's in a book about women in the Labor Party, women politicians, and it was passed around when I worked in Canberra. It was passed around in the chamber for me.
2: Oh, nice.
3: Yeah.
2: Beck,
1: that could end up in an ABC Greatest Hits.
2: Oh, 100%. After 7, we're going to have a chat to Wayne Gatt from the Police Association. Opening hours in police stations from Mernda to Epping to Mill Park and Whittlesea, they're going to be cut back to part-time. So is this what you want? Would you prefer part-time police stations manned part-time in order to get more police out on the street? Is that the solution? Let us know. 1300 222 774.
1: And it is almost time for the news. On the other side of that, we will go fishing. So you tell us what should be making news that isn't. What's happening in your world? Let us know. 1300 222 774. And with Brad Scott, well, he's been sacked. Who will be the next coach? Andrew Welsh wants to bring back some Essendon people. Is it time for James Hurd? Let us know. Right now, though, time for the news.
4: Everything Melbourne.
5: You know what? That makes me feel so nice to go and eat something warm and nourishing.
6: Yeah, it's just those simple pleasures that we sometimes overlook.
4: It's where your passions lie. 774 ABC Melbourne.
7: Good morning, Natasha McFarlane with ABC News. The Australian Federal Police say six women and their children linked to the Islamic State group have flown back into the country, but that none have been charged. Ethan Seidemann reports.
8: The women and their children arrived at Melbourne and Sydney airports yesterday afternoon, where they were met by police and border forces. Police say they were subject to belonging checks and had their devices downloaded for investigative purposes before being released. They have not been charged with any offences. It's the second group to return this month. Three women from an earlier cohort were arrested on arrival and remain in custody. Police say investigations into their activities while travelling in Syria are ongoing.
7: Israel has dramatically escalated its attacks deep into Lebanon in a move which could jettison US-Iran peace negotiations. Global Affairs editor Laura Tingle reports.
9: Israel's Prime Minister Benjamin Netanyahu has made clear his displeasure at the prospect of a US peace deal with Iran, raised by Donald Trump on the weekend. With Iran demanding any ceasefire also halt Israeli attacks on Hezbollah in Lebanon, Israel responded provocatively, pushing further north beyond its self-declared buffer zone in southern Lebanon, bombing the country's largest dam and ordering the evacuation of Nabatea, one of Lebanon's biggest cities. The moves pose mortal risks to any peace deal, but also come in response to a rising death toll among IDF troops from increasingly sophisticated Hezbollah drones.
7: To news back home, the Australian Cyber Security Centre has been made aware of a data breach that's impacted courts across the country. Specialist reporting team's Heidi Daverin has the story.
10: Litigants caught up in a security breach that saw sensitive court files transcribed in India without authorisation are yet to be notified. Greens Senator David Shoebridge said it's deeply disappointing.
11: I have close to zero faith that the federal court

0: entity has the kind of skills and competence necessary to deal with this, unraveling scandal.
1: VIQ Solutions, the company responsible for the breach, had their contract quietly increased on Monday to $15.9 million, despite it being under administration.
2: A plan to claw back fuel credits paid to mining companies was discussed by federal ministers until the Iran war derailed those talks. Senior political correspondent Jake Evans has more.
3: An internal Labor campaign is pushing for the fuel tax credit paid to mining giants to be capped at $50 million a year, which would claw back billions from coal companies that could be used to fund new climate projects. Labor and industry sources say that had been on the table until the outbreak of war in the Middle East. But with more than 250 local Labor branches supporting the push, as well as unions, it will be back on the agenda at the party's national conference in July. Mining company Fortescue says the tax credit, which costs the government more than $10 billion a year, disincentivizes climate action. The Minerals Council says the credit is compensation for overtaxation on the sector's diesel use.
2: Melbourne landmarks turned blue overnight in honour of Neil Danaher. The colour became his signature through the annual Big Freeze game. Danaher's Fight MND charity has raised more than $115 million, with thousands of Australians donning the distinctive blue beanies. 16 buildings in Melbourne were lit up in Danaher's honour and included Flinders Street Station, Rod Laver Arena and Parliament House, and some also in Geelong. Danaher passed away on Monday, aged 65, after a 13-year battle with the disease. And to sport, Essendon great James Hurd has declared strong interest in returning to the AFL club as head coach. Hurd made the comments on the same day the club sacked Brad Scott in his fourth year in charge. A two-time premiership winner with the Bombers, Hurd also coached Essendon for a total of 85 games before resigning in 2015. Hurd has told Channel 9's Footy Classified he wants to be considered for the role.
4: If the club came to me and said, would you be part of that process, I would definitely say yes. That is something I'd love to be part of. Pit my wares against the other coaches and seeing off the best man for the job. And if I'm the best man for the job, yes, I would love to do that job. But if I'm not, choose the best man and let's go forward with this club and make it the best club in the AFL again.
2: To the weather, there's a strong wind warning for the Central Coast and Central Gippsland Coast. For the state, showers and areas of rain gradually easing in the evening, mostly dry in the northern country and in the Otways. For Melbourne, cloudy, a medium chance of drizzle becoming less likely late this afternoon and evening, heading for a top of 17 degrees. Tomorrow, a possible shower, also 17. Right now, it's 15 degrees in the city. ABC News.
5: Good morning. Welcome to AM. I'm Melissa Clark in Canberra, coming to you from Ngunnawal country and acknowledging other custodians. Another cohort of women with links to the Islamic State terrorist group has arrived back in Australia from Syria. This latest group arrived back to Sydney and Melbourne late yesterday, more than 6 years after being taken into refugee camps in Syria. None of the women were charged upon their arrival, but security agencies say investigations are continuing. Annie Guest reports.
6: After touching down in Melbourne and Sydney, the six women and their 11 children were greeted by counter-terrorism officers. Their belongings were searched and devices downloaded. Sydney doctor Jamal Riffey helped coordinate their repatriation.
7: Those women are caring mothers, definitely joining willingly the death cult of the un-Islamic caliphate. It's a terrible decision. Some of these women, I believe they were tricked to go there. Some of them are victims of the death cult.
6: The ABC has confirmed one woman who in February was issued a temporary exclusion order on national security grounds did not travel to Australia, nor did her child. No one was arrested or charged. However, the Australian Federal Police said investigations were ongoing. Asked about community fear, Dr. Riffey told 7:30 he understands it's heightened, especially after the Bondi attack, but...
7: Australian as a whole will be safer with those children returning now rather than staying in the Middle East in a volatile situation and being under the influence of radical element, then they have all the right to come back as adults. But they will missing proper education, they're missing proper...

0: integration?
1: It's more than 6 years since they were taken into refugee camps in Syria, including Al Roj, a notorious place for the families of killed and captured Islamic State militants. This group's arrival follows another cohort of IS-linked Australians returning from Syria earlier this month. Three were arrested soon afterwards. Zaki Haidari is from Amnesty International Australia.
2: We are a bit concerned with the level of media attention that the group are receiving, including last time.
1: Can you remind us of what their experience may have been like in the Syrian camps?
2: Very limited resources, with limited protection.
1: Here, Dr. Riffey says the group will have good support from their family and community, along with legal and security services. He's been working on the return of about 25 women and 50 children since 2019.
0: The majorities are back. Some men have returned, and they're doing quite well. I reckon their terrible experience have enlightened them about the wrongfulness of their decision.
1: Professor of Global Islamic Politics, Greg Barton from Deakin University, welcomes the group's return.
3: I think it's a good thing to have these women and children back in Australia. We can control the risks in Australia. We can't control them if they remain in Syria.
4: Professor Greg Barton from Deakin University, ending Annie Guest's report. To the federal government's wide-ranging tax changes that were announced in the budget, after copping blowback about the changes to capital gains tax in particular, the government is consulting with the start-up and small business sectors, but is remaining tight-lipped about what those changes could look like. The small business minister says some small businesses may be better off, but she's been unable to provide an example. Evelyn Manfield reports from Parliament House.
5: The Leader of the Opposition.
6: Yeah. The budget front and centre at question time.
7: Will the Albanese government carve out the hairdressers, builders, gyms, pharmacies, vets?

0: budget will impact on startups and small businesses. Anne Ali is the Minister for Small Business.
1: Do you have an example of a business that will be better off under this new proposal?
2: Any business that currently is able to claim those concessions. For example, somebody who has had a business for 15 years, they want to sell it because they want to retire, may actually pay no capital gains tax under current rules and going forward.
0: Those concessions, applicable to businesses that meet certain criteria like having an annual turnover of up to $2 million, are unchanged under the new scheme. What is different is when someone sells an asset, the discount they'll get on the capital gains tax they pay will be adjusted to inflation as opposed to the current flat 50% discount. Anne Ali says about 90% of small businesses are eligible for concessions, but those that aren't.
2: It's a much fairer way of calculating a discount. It may mean that they are better off. I can't give you a specific example, I'm afraid, at the moment, without having more details of a specific

0: really do need to modernise the current small business CGT exemptions. The current exemption of a $2 million annual turnover really needs to be increased to capture small businesses who are turning over up to $10 million a year.
1: She says around 200,000 small businesses fall in between those thresholds, and it hasn't been updated in nearly 20 years. But Anne Ali is tight-lipped on if that could change.
2: We'll see what comes out of those talks. I don't want to preempt anything.
3: Small Business Minister Anne Ali ending Evelyn Manfield's report. A new drug which delays the onset of type 1 diabetes has been approved by the medicines regulator. Teplizumab is being described by endocrinologists as the biggest breakthrough in diabetes treatment since the discovery of insulin more than a century ago. But the drug is slow to administer and it's not yet listed on the PBS. Rachel Hayter reports.
1: Jess Kovacs's

0: and stop it from making insulin, a hormone essential to managing sugar and energy in the body. But a new drug called teplizumab that's just been approved by the Therapeutic Goods Administration can delay the onset of T1D by an average of 2 years. And Jess Kovacs is one of the first Australian patients to receive it.
1: I cannot go on enough about the hope and gratitude it's instilled in me.
2: It works by resetting the immune system.
0: The drug works for those in stage 2 of T1D, which is often before diabetes symptoms appear. Professor John Wentworth is an endocrinologist from St Vincent's Institute of Medical Research, who was involved in clinical trials for this drug more than 5 years ago.
2: This approach with teplizumab is used much

0: earlier in the disease when there is still insulin being made by the pancreas.
1: Teplizumab, or Tzield as it's marketed, is administered over 14 consecutive days through an intravenous infusion, which Professor Wentworth says makes the treatment challenging to scale up.
0: It's very, very difficult for health systems to deliver that as they're currently set up. And so that's a challenge.
1: It's also expensive. In the United States, a standard 2-week course costs about $200,000, and it's not yet subsidised by the Pharmaceutical Benefits Scheme in Australia. Still, after 4 decades of development with funding from global non-profit organisation Breakthrough T1D, Tzield is proven to work. Breakthrough's Australian CEO is Sydney Jovic.
2: This is a huge deal. This is the first new therapy to be approved for type 1 diabetes in over 100 years since the discovery of insulin.
1: If you have stage 2 type 1 diabetes, you can talk with your doctor about whether you might be eligible for Tzield under a compassionate access scheme.
3: Rachel Hayter reporting there. And that's Early AM for today. Just briefly in finance, keeping an eye on the oil price. It's higher. Brent crude's trading at $99.59 US a barrel.

0: Married, the golden child, as I say. Hurdy comes back to Essendon. They need a hero.
1: Wow, it has divided Melbourne as the debate becomes quite serious. Should or will James Hurd return to Essendon? 1300 222 774. Bob, it's hard to gauge how Melbourne's feeling about this. Like, can I just read you this one text from B in Yarraville? Oh, B. Anyhow, let's leave that to one. In relation to the current debate you're having around Essendon, all I can think about is Job Watson. His career was destroyed as a result of the decisions made under Hurd's leadership. It's an absolute tragedy. Where is his redemption?
2: Yeah, look, this story, if we go back to the aftermath, the ripple effect of the supplement saga, it ruined lives and the trauma was significant.

0: job? Yes, I would love to do that job.
1: 1-300-222-774.
2: When he said the club needs to go through an exhaustive process, it worked for me. I was like, oh, now I'm a bit torn. Oh. Nothing's fine, I'm torn. You knew I was... you know me too well, Rish.
1: I'm torn.
2: I think Melbourne's torn. I think the Essendon supporters are torn. Just looking at the text line and the calls we've had so far. Here's two texts, Rish.
1: Yep.
2: One, it certainly isn't going to happen. I don't think it is certain at all. And the next one, not a footy example, but Heard coming back is like Steve Jobs and Apple, and look what happened there.
1: This is why we're torn. But let's check in on traffic. Caroline Ferguson has it for you. Morning, Caroline.
3: Good morning to you, Rochelle.
2: Bradford back.
3: Yay, I'm back.
1: How are you feeling, friend?
3: Yes, much better. Thank you very much for the swarm of texts that I've received.
2: Yep. Flowers are on the way.
3: Yeah, thank you very much. Everything's working fine now, and we are back at work, and the alarm went off this morning, and I was just delighted.
2: Bounced
3: out of bed, ready to go for another morning of observing Melbourne's traffic.
1: How is it?
3: There is one collision to look out for. That's on our major arterials. It's on the M80 Ring Road. It's Greensborough bound, pretty much underneath Pascoval Road, underneath the Jacana Tunnel. Throat still needs a bit of work. There are delays at the moment with the right lanes currently closed. Speed is down to 40. Emergency services are on the way, haven't yet arrived, so drive with extreme caution with people out of their vehicles there. Delays quickly pushing back towards the Tullamarine Freeway. Other freeways building in the usual spots at this stage of the morning. The Monash through Berwick and Narre-Warren, a slow run. In from Melbourne's north, the Hume Freeway building past Cooper Street. And in from Melbourne's west, the Western Freeway, a slow run between Melton and Caroline Springs. If you're taking to the trains this morning, had an earlier train fault on the Newport area. That train's back up and running, but still around a 20-minute delay for the Werribee line. Check out the Transport Victoria website for details. That's the latest traffic and transport. Another update for you just after 6:30.
1: Nice to have you back. Thank you, Brad. Coming up after 7, we will speak to Wayne Gatt from the Police Association around the idea of some suburban police stations going part-time in order to get more police out on the street. So what do you reckon? Is this something that you would like to see? Less police behind the glass and more out on the street? But let's check in with Victoria Police.
2: Paul Hogan, Senior Constable for Victoria Police, joins us. Good morning to you, Paul. And there's been an arrest over a stabbing in Thomastown that was yesterday?
4: Yeah, that's right. It took place yesterday afternoon. An incident on a city-bound train whilst the train was stationary at Thomastown Railway Station. A 38-year-old man was taken to hospital with non-life-threatening injuries. Officers moved in very quickly to the area and arrested a man at the train station. A 27-year-old has been charged with affray, reckless conduct, endangering life, assault and various other offences, and he has been remanded to appear before the magistrate today.
1: So, over the last couple of days, we've been talking about this aggravated burglary in Narre-Warren, and now there's a third person that's been charged, Paul?
4: Yeah, I think John brought this one to you earlier in the week. It took place early hours on Monday morning. We arrested three people, one of which surrendered to one of the police dogs, and that man has now been interviewed. So previously we had charged and remanded two other men, but now a third man, after spending a little bit of time in hospital,
1: post-surrendering to the police.
4: It
1: must have been a serious bite from the police dog.
2: Well, they don't mark around police dogs, Rish. It's not a little chihuahua.
4: Yeah, and you don't negotiate with the police dog.
2: No.
4: But the other thing is, and I'm just sort of speaking broadly here, quite often a dog bite might not be as serious as other people's injuries and ailments in hospital, so you might not exactly be at the top of the list.
2: Mm.
4: So sometimes the stay in hospital doesn't necessarily correspond with the injury.
2: Yeah, look, there's a hierarchy to these things.
4: That's right. That third individual has been charged with numerous offences and will face the Dandenong Magistrates Court today. And just before I wrap things up, I just want to commend you, Rochelle, in the way in which you spoke about those police stations changing

0: hours, because I don't think some people understand that, yes, it might not be great to lessen the hours of counter time at the police stations, but it does afford police the opportunity to actually have a van out on the road.
1: Yeah.
2: Yeah.
1: It's
2: And
1: a fine line,
0: people
1: isn't it?
0: hear, well, that's right, but I think some people hear that a police station's closing and they just think that all the police in that suburb are just packing up and leaving and abandoning the suburb, when in fact it means that it's essentially a transfer of duties. Rather than a police officer standing there behind a counter, they can be in a police van and they can, respond to priority jobs that are happening in that neighbourhood.
1: I think for most people, though, a little bit like that taco ad of why can't we have both? You know, that well, we'd like police at the station and out on the beat. So whether or not that's ever possible, who knows?
0: Well, and we want an extra 15,000 odd members, and I'm sure Wayne Gatt will go into that. And the best way for that to happen is for people to jump on Google and have a look at whether or not they want to apply to be a police officer. And perhaps they want to do what I did and have a change of careers a little bit later on in life and
1: Oh.
0: bring some life experience to the job.
1: Good on you, Paul. Always good to chat.
0: You too.
1: Paul Hogan, Senior Constable for Victoria Police. I grew up with police dogs as pets. So
2: Oh.
1: my dad was a police officer, and there would often be police dogs that didn't make the cut. They were too friendly. So we'd have big German shepherds at our.
2: I love German
1: Yeah,
2: shepherds.
1: but then they would drag you out of the pool because they thought you were drowning. But anyhow, that's a whole conversation for
2: So,
1: another time.
2: are you happy for police stations to operate part-time to get more police on the street? 1300 222 774. We're also talking about the possible return of Essendon's prodigal son. James Hurd has put his hand up for the vacant coaching job. Bill in Mentone, you'd like to weigh in. Where are you landing on this one, Bill?
3: Well, Essendon supporter for over 70 years. In support of Hurdy, recognise that the supporter group is split, and for instance, my granddaughter is the opposite. She's a committed supporter too. She doesn't want him back. I say bring him back on a 2-year contract, and if it works, it works. If it doesn't, well, we've had him back, and the matter is settled once and forever. That he's back, and that supporter group want him, have had him, and it works, it works. If it doesn't, it doesn't. But it clears the air. Otherwise, this matter will go on for years.
1: Good on you, Bill. Good to get your thoughts. And there are plenty of them coming in, so keep them coming through. Text 0437 774 774. Or like Bill did, give us a call, 1300 222 774. But you know what we like to do on Wednesday? We like to go fishing.
4: Raph Epstein.
5: How does corruption happen in the construction industry? How does it work? The journo who uncovered it all, Nick McKenzie from The Age, will be taking your calls today on Mornings.
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4: Breakfast with Bob Murphy and Rochelle Hunt.
7: Bet you're going fishing all of the time. Baby going fishing too.
8: Oh, hello, I've got a fish on the line. I better go. Sorry.
2: Okay, so this is how Gone Fishing works. Okay, so the Essendon Footy Club, well, they're looking for a new coach. So they've thrown Brad Scott back in and they've baited up their hook. Will they end up with James Hurd? Who knows? But on Gone Fishing, Rish and I, we want to know what's not making headlines that should be. What's happening in your world? What's a story? What's a curiosity? What's a problem in your neighbourhood that we can sort out for you? We've had a few, and this is what came through, okay? So this is when this is the bait on the hook. Hey, Bob and Rochelle, I live in Mickleham near the old COVID quarantine centre. I saw the passengers from the hantavirus ship have been sent to the WA centre. What's happened to ours? Is it just sitting empty? Go fishing. That's from Bill.
1: Wow. Good question.
2: Yeah.
1: I forgot about it. I forgot about that big centre.
2: Same. So if you work there, do you know someone who does work there? Let us know, 1300 222 774. But we did do some reeling. We did do a bit of work in the background, Rish, and you've got a bit of a follow-up.
1: Yeah, so our hard-working team here. So it's run by
2: hardest working team in showbiz out
1: absolutely.
2: Here.
1: Absolutely. It's run by the Department of Finance. So we sent some sort of key questions to them, and we got some fairly bog-standard answers, to be honest. So our first question was, what's the centre currently being used for? And the answer was to ensure it remains available for a range of future uses, including national and state emergencies. Full stop.
2: Okay, that's
1: not a lot of detail
2: vague,
1: in that.
2: Yeah.
1: So when was it last used was another question we put to them. So it was last used for flood relief back in 2022 and 2023, so when Victoria went through flood. So that seems okay. That's legit.
2: But that's a while ago.
1: Yeah. So what's the future plans was the other question that we asked. The answer was arrangements for future use and management are decisions for government, including any proposals brought forward by the Commonwealth agencies or other jurisdictions. Such a government answer. And then here's an interesting bit. This is what piqued our interest. So what are the ongoing costs?
2: See, that was my next question. Okay, so what do we got here? Big building.
1: Well, we've just had a federal budget.
2: Mm-hmm.
1: So there was an allocation for this, these two buildings, the one in WA and the one in Mickleham.
2: Yeah.
1: So in the current budget, the allocation by the federal budget, by the federal government, was $9.3 million.
2: What?
1: Spread across the two.
2: Two buildings that are relatively unused for the most part. So the upkeep of these hotels...
1: Quarantine centres.
2: Quarantine centres.
1: Yep. Centres for National Resilience, I think, is their official title.
2: $9 million.
1: $9.3 million split between the two. We don't know how that is split.
2: So we don't know if that's an annual figure or...
1: No, that's all we've been given.
2: All right. Yep.
1: So that's in the current budget. So if you live in the area, if you work in the area, how is that $9.3 million spent? Is it spent... on just keeping the lights on, quite literally? Is it on cleaners? I don't know. Is it for rent? Like, I mean, it's federal government. I'm presuming it's government land. What is that moolah being spent on, Bob Murphy?
2: Well, I mean, forgive the potential naivety. It is a housing crisis. We've got people sleeping rough.
1: I think that would be tricky, right, because of where it's located and then what if it is needed for a national emergency.
2: Mm-hmm.
1: So maybe it's not for housing.
2: Okay.
1: Permanent housing? It could be, but maybe, I don't know, maybe I'm wrong. I have no idea. I'm torn too.
2: Okay, yeah, you're torn as well. Everyone's torn this morning. Let us know, do you work there? Do you have any insights? Because, look, we've got a bit of information there, but it's a bit too... it's a bit too litigious and a bit too government jargony for my tastes. I can't speak for you, Rish, but you're nodding along.
1: I'm nodding.
2: Out for you as well. So... what's happening out there? Do you work there? Do you know someone who does? What's it being used for if it wasn't clear in that information? 1-300-222-774. It's almost time for the 6:30 news. On the other side of that, it's the first day of Reconciliation Week. What is it all about this year? What is the theme? And how are midnight oil involved? Hang around for that. Keep your calls coming. Keep your texts coming. Should James Heard return as the Essendon coach? 1-300-222-774.
4: Everything Melbourne.
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12: Good morning, Natasha McFarlane with ABC News. Two flights carrying women and children linked to the Islamic State group have landed in Melbourne and Sydney. As Jean Kennedy reports, the women have been released into the community without any arrests or charges.
13: Counter-terrorism officers descended on both airports yesterday afternoon where the planes touched down. On board were six women and around a dozen children who'd left the Al-Roj refugee camp in northern Syria last week. After scenes earlier this month where members of another group of women returning from the camp were arrested

0: Raj refugee camp in northern Syria last week, after scenes earlier this month where members of another group of women returning from the camp were arrested on arrival, there was anticipation of the same. But the families were ushered off the plane and processed. Police revealed later that while there were no arrests or charges, their belongings were searched and their electronic devices downloaded as part of an ongoing investigation into their activities overseas.
1: The federal government is remaining tight-lipped on its consultation with startups and small businesses as it faces ongoing pressure over its capital gains tax overhaul. Here's political reporter Evelyn Manfield.
2: The peak small business body is urging the government to expand the number of businesses that can access capital gains tax concessions by increasing the threshold from a $2 million annual turnover to $10 million. The Council of Small Business Organisations says the threshold hasn't been updated in nearly 20 years. Small Business Minister Anne R. Lee says consultation is continuing.
3: We'll see what comes out of those talks. I don't want to preempt anything.
2: But she says the majority of small businesses are already eligible for capital gains tax concessions.
1: Detectives have charged a third man following an attempted aggravated burglary in Melbourne's southeast. Police allege three men tried to break into a property on Fontaine Terrace in Narrewarren about 2:30 on Monday morning. Officers arrested all three shortly afterwards and yesterday charged two of them with drug, burglary and theft offences. The third man was charged later after being treated for a bite from a police dog. He'll face Dandenong Magistrates Court today. Australian travel company AVG Travels has collapsed, with customers now being warned their holidays may not have been paid for. National tourism reporter Christy Sexton-McGrath reports.
4: The Melbourne-based agency, which sold international holiday packages, had been facing growing complaints in recent days as tours to Asia were cancelled. The company has now been placed into liquidation. Liquidators McGrath-Nicol have emailed customers saying future bookings may be affected because the company had not paid airlines and hotels. Gold Coast traveller Mary Tate was due to travel to China next week and says she's now thousands of dollars out of pocket.
5: They've left us in a really bad position.
4: The ABC has contacted the owner of AVG Travels, David Dow, for a response.
1: NASA has announced updates to its plans to build a base on the moon by the 2030s. North America correspondent Lauren Day has the details.
6: The goal of NASA's moon base is to establish a permanent human presence for astronauts to help develop knowledge and skills that can ultimately help humans get to Mars. Today, the head of the agency announced a number of contracts to help with that mission, including a lucrative partnership with Jeff Bezos's Blue Origin. NASA's pivot to the moon stems in part from an executive order signed by US President Donald Trump, who directed the space agency to focus on landing on the moon by 2028, coinciding with the next presidential election. Lauren Day, ABC News, Washington.
1: And to sport, former Essendon AFL coach Brad Scott says he disagreed with the club forcing Zach Merritt to stay last season after he requested a trade. The ex-Kangaroos and Bombers boss was sacked yesterday, with the club sitting last on the competition ladder with just one win. Scott has told Channel 7's Agenda Setters his opinion was overruled by the club.
7: He had been promised things over and over again. He was at his wit's end and he couldn't invest in the team anymore. Now, he certainly does through his actions on field, but my view was that we should let him go. But the club's view was that we should keep him.
1: To the weather, there's a strong wind warning for the Central Coast and Central Gippsland Coast. For the state, showers and areas of rain gradually easing in the evening, mostly dry in the Northern Country and the Otways. For Melbourne, cloudy, a medium chance of drizzle becoming less likely late this afternoon and evening, and heading for a top of 17 degrees. Tomorrow, a possible shower, also 17. Right now, it's 15 in the city. ABC News.
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12: Good morning, it's Brad from Transport Victoria. Easing conditions on the M80 Ring Road's Greens rebounds from the Tullarine Freeway up towards Pascavel Road after an earlier multi-car nose to tail. They've managed to clear that right lane. Traffic's still a little busy through the area. Alternabound delays past the Hume Freeway up towards Sydney Road. Call the

0: Freeway building from just after Kings Road down towards Green Gully Road. Clear after that onto the Ring Road or onto the Tullamarine Freeway. It's looking good to and from Melbourne Airport. A couple of things to look out for on the Monash Freeway. Got our crews attending to a tyre change outbound on the Monash Freeway near Springvale Road. A truck's broken down inbound not far from Wellington Road. It's now on the left emergency lane with its hazards on. Our crews have been called there. Haven't yet arrived, so drive with caution as you make your way past that. A fairly busy run down towards Warragul Road and then clear after that point down towards the Domain Tunnel and out onto the Westgate Freeway. And if you're on the trains this morning after an earlier train fault on the Werribee line near Newport, still delays there of up to 20 minutes. Check the Transport Victoria website. That's the latest traffic and transport. More soon. It's 24 to 7.
1: Siobhan Blewett has your finance this morning from Freight Capital. Morning, Siobhan.
2: Hello, Rochelle. Good morning, Bob. Well, the US and the UK back from their long weekend and the tech sector quite strong overnight. Dow finished down a quarter of a percent at 50,400, so it's still tracking at record highs despite the bad news. NASDAQ was up 1.2%, 26,656. FTSE in London opened up a quarter of a percent, France down 1%, Germany down 0.7%, Bitcoin down 1.8% at $75,900 a unit, and the iron ore price drifting down 1.6%, but still over $105 US a tonne. Good for BHP and Rio. BHP up 2.25% and Rio up 2.6% in New York trade. The oil price down 3%, $93.35 US a barrel. In terms of data out today, we've got the May inflation numbers out in Australia, and the gold price down 0.3%, $4,543 US an ounce. Aussie dollar is buying 71.68 cents US, which is up 0.07%, and the SPY suggests we'll be down 5 points on the open.
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0: And that is the song chosen to mark Reconciliation Week, Beds Are Burning, Midnight Oil. It starts today, and the theme this year, Bob Murphy for Reconciliation, is All In. So we will be speaking to the CEO of the Koori Heritage Trust in just a moment about how we can all get involved and all be a part of reconciliation.
1: Cannot wait for that chat with Tom Mosby. Also, we are talking about the Essendon Footy Club and who will be the next coach. Brad Scott was sacked yesterday. James Hurd has put his hand up for the job. Dean Solomon is the interim coach. But Dennis in Oakley, you've got a view?
2: Yes, I have. Good morning to you both.
1: Good morning to you. Who do you think should be coach? Is it time for Hurdy to come back?
2: After consultation and a vote taken by the playing list of that time. In other words, the players who were affected by that time and had a chance to see if there was any results of that time, if they consent by vote, say 60% of that playing list over that time, then he should be considered.
0: Wow. So put it back to those who were impacted, you reckon, Dennis?
2: Sorry, I missed what you said then.
0: So you would like those who were impacted by the decisions made under Hurd to have a choice in this?
2: Yeah, they should be considered. I mean, they're the ones who know if there was any great terrible results. If they're willing to forgive and forget, then Mr. Hurd should be considered.
0: Good on you, Dennis.
1: It's a different view, and we welcome it. Thank you for that call, Dennis. Frank in Ballarat, what's your view on who should be the next coach of the Essendon Footy Club?
3: Look, I think, Hurdy, we've got to give him a chance. He's got so much passion there, and I think that's what the club needs. We need someone that's got the passion, wears the club on his heart. He just needs to be given that opportunity. He's got unfinished business, and as a member, we need someone that's going to really, go out there and fight for the club for us, I think. Look, he had put it in a bad position, I think, at that stage. The whole saga was mishandled. So let's get Hurdy back, and the club needs someone with passion.
0: All is forgiven, Frank, hey?
3: Yeah, I think. Look, we're not going to forget, but let's forgive.
0: Thank you, Frank. What do you think? 1300 222 774. You know what we are.

0: I am all about forgiveness, but...
1: This is the part, though, isn't it?
0: Yeah.
1: Because you can start with the people involved in the situation, and then it becomes a broader, more ethical, moral dilemma of, like, do I give people second chances? Maybe it's time. Maybe this is a living example of living it.
0: This text heard had his time and he blew it. End of story. Keep those calls coming in.
1: Yeah, and that one's shouldered with, bring Herdy back. So that's what we're getting on the text line. Keep the calls coming, 1-300-222-774.
0: And after 7, would you be happy for your local police station to be part-time if it meant there were more police out on the street, out on the beat, out in cars doing patrols? That is seriously what is on the table at the moment. So is that the right solution? Let us know, 1-300-222-774. But today, Bob, marks the beginning of Reconciliation Week. The theme this year is All In. Tom Mosby is a proud Indigenous man and the CEO of the Hoorie Heritage Trust. Good morning to you, Tom.
2: Good morning.
0: It's a big celebration and it's a big marking this year, so it's quite a significant year. All In is the theme. How can we all be in? You know, what does that mean for all of us?
2: Well, I mean, Reconciliation Week, I mean, it is all about looking at reconciliation. How do we as non-Indigenous people, or how do non-Indigenous people reconcile with First Peoples? And it is really about listening and learning and actually educating yourself about the history of colonisation, settlement, the impact all of this has had on our First Peoples in this country. How do we then move forward as a society where we actually work together to reach a common goal?
1: So, Tom, I'm an ally of the reconciliation cause. I have young children and I love the theme of All In. And then it gets to the practical of, well, what can I do as a father of three kids? I'd love to, you know, have them experience it and get a deeper understanding of, you know, Indigenous culture. What's on offer and what can, you know, my family do?
2: Look, as a parent, I think what you can do is to actually support your child on this path of reconciliation. I know in terms of school curriculum, it is such a core thing now in schools. It's for you as a parent outside of school to actually take your children to places like the Koori Heritage Trust to experience First Peoples culture, knowledge, tradition in action. And it's a living culture that we actually have. And I think that's one of the key things to put through to the generations that's coming through is that there are still, the First Peoples of Australia are still here and will continue to be here moving into the future. How do we work together towards that common goal?
0: Some of the events that you put on there at the Koori Heritage Trust are always incredible. So for listeners wanting to be a part of this year's Reconciliation Week, what can we do? Where can we go?
2: Look, as a start, because Reconciliation Week is actually bookended by Sorry Day. So we had that yesterday. Sorry Day is actually the anniversary of the Bringing Them Home report, which happened, which was brought out in 1997. There was a big celebration we had at the Koori Heritage Trust, and it is really recognising the history of children being forcibly removed from their families. Reconciliation Week, of course, starts today, which will end on Mabo Day next week, June the 3rd. And we're actually holding a really big celebratory concert at Fed Square in partnership with City of Melbourne and Fed Square to celebrate Mabo Day, Eddie Mabo and the Mabo decision, as you know, which actually was a landmark decision which recognised traditional ownership and custodianship in this country.
1: So, Tom, Reconciliation Week, it starts today. The theme is All In for Reconciliation. The song that has accompanied all of this is Beds Are Burning by Midnight Oil. There's a lot of music that could have been chosen. Why Beds Are Burning?
2: Oh, look, I don't think I'll actually get into that. I mean, it's a great song, don't get me wrong. But, look, it's fantastic.
0: It's just a good song.
1: No complaints here,
0: no
1: Tom.
0: No complaints. Tom, thank you so much.
2: My pleasure.
0: Tom Mosby, proud Indigenous man and the CEO of the Koori Heritage Trust. All In is the theme for Reconciliation Week, which starts today.

0: It's 6:45. Let's check news headlines with Natasha McFarlane, who's got the latest from the newsroom. Thanks, Natasha.
1: Hi, Rochelle and Bob. Coming up in the news at 7, women and children linked to Islamic State spend their first night on Australian soil. The ceasefire between the US and Iran unwinding and hostilities in Lebanon escalating. And James Heard says he'd return to Essendon as head coach if approached by the club. Melbourne's weather, drizzle at times with a top today of 17. Right now it's 15 degrees. I'll have more news at 7 o'clock.
0: Brad, how's it looking?
2: A little improvement on the M80 Ring Road at the moment, Rochelle. There was a collision, Greensboro bound near Pascoe Road. That right lane has been reopened. Delays are, though, building Altona bound with a couple of cars just after City Road. Looks like drivers exchanging details there in the left emergency lane. As a result, delays are back before the Hume Freeway. Fairly clear run after that point right around to the Westgate Freeway. It's still faring okay over the bridge around the city exits. A truck's broken down inbound on the Monash Freeway near Wellington Road. That's been cleared from the left emergency lane. And there was a collision further back through Berwick and Narre Warren, not far from Clyde Road. But all lanes are now open. Residual delays heading up towards the South Gippsland Freeway. If you're on the trains this morning, delays are now down to 10 minutes for the Werribee train line after an earlier train fault in the Newport area. Also, minor delays as a result for the Williamstown line, cancellation for the Sandringham line, and a travel alert for the Frankston line. That's the latest traffic and transport. Another update for you just before 7 o'clock.
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4: 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How does it work? The journo who uncovered it all, Nick McKenzie from The Age, will be taking your calls today on Mornings.
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3: Breakfast with Bob Murphy and Rochelle Hunt.
0: It'll get to 17. There'll be a little bit of drizzle for you. After 7, we will speak to Wayne Gatt from the Police Association around opening hours at suburban police stations. Would you be happy for more of them to be closed in order to get those police officers out from behind the counter and onto the street? 1300 222 774. Big old Russell Crowe, though.
6: Yes. Rusty.
0: Rusty, in his Vegas years.
6: Yeah.
0: Big gut, big beard.
6: Big sunglasses.
0: Big attitude.
6: Love everything about it. The more Russell, the better for me.
0: The angrier he gets.
6: Russell was in Paris and there was a heap of fans outside of his hotel. They were getting a little bit unruly. They were asking for autographs. And Russell, he can hold a room and he just set them straight.
7: Stay where you are. Okay. Don't pushing on me, sure. I'll come to you. Sure. Okay, everybody's sure. Space. Okay, sure. As soon as somebody's a dick, I'm gone. Okay. You got me?
8: Yes.
7: Clear?
8: Yes, sir.
0: If all...
6: You know what, Russ? I am clear.
0: Yeah.
6: I understand.
0: You get me?
6: Yeah.
0: You clear?
6: I understand.
0: So whose autograph do you have? Can I read you a couple of absolute
6: Please.
0: Rippers? Pam's in Camberwell and she sent us this. Many years ago, while on a domestic flight with my daughter, George Michael appeared from business class to speak to someone a few rows away. Needless to say, my 10-year-old daughter was quick to find a pen and paper to get his autograph. Oh, and he happily complied. We were both starstruck.
6: Oh, George
0: Michael.
6: Well, I'll go you one better than that, yep. Rish. I got Michael Hutchence's autograph at one of the Countdown Rock Awards. As he signed my ticket, he held my hand and sang the Elvis Costello song, Allison, to me. I think if that had have happened to me, I would have had cardiac arrest. I'm a Hutchence guy.
0: Oh,
6: Michael, rest in peace.
0: Do you still have an autograph book? Do you? And whose autograph did you try really, really hard for? Whose did you get? Keep those calls coming in. 1-300-222-774. 10 minutes away from 7. Let's see what's making news. Carly Douglas, Herald Sun political reporter. Carly, you were at the airport last night where more women with links to Islamic State and their children, they arrived in Sydney, but they also arrived at Melbourne Airport. And it kind of got a bit heated, didn't it? What happened? You were there.
9: Morning, Rochelle and Bob. Yeah, it did. So we were awaiting these two women and their children at Melbourne Airport at the arrivals gates, as we did a few weeks ago for another cohort. There seemed to be a few people who were arriving who might be supporters, but there was no sign of them. And then one of the photographers saw something happening outside about 50 metres to our right and

0: ran, and that set all the other photographers off and the journalists. And they'd been led out a side exit into cars that were waiting for them. There was a group of men who were helping them. And while that was happening, one of our Herald Sun photographers was trying to take pictures of one of the women and children, which is his job. And his camera was shoved into his face, and it kicked off this tense moment with one of the male supporters, which was captured on video by our photographer, which is on our website. So yes, it was a bit of a tense moment.
1: Well, this is how it unfolded.
2: Jason.
3: Oh, hey, don't touch me, bro. Get
1: away from here. Oof, that does sound like there was some force behind that, Carly. That really sort of threw me then.
0: Yeah, he was a bit shocked. I mean, he does get into these situations quite a bit. But as I say, it's our workplace. A few weeks ago, there was a female reporter who was called a slur, which I will not repeat, while she was doing her job asking questions at the airport. But he was okay. I spoke to him after. It was just, a bit of a shock when you're shoved that hard.
4: Mm. I can imagine. Carly, have the women who landed last night, have they been charged?
0: They haven't. So there were two women in Melbourne and four women and children. They were not arrested or charged last night, but authorities have said that they are continuing to investigate. So it's not out of the question that arrests could happen in the coming days. They searched the group's belongings last night and downloaded content from their devices at the airport. So, yes, these investigations are continuing. Obviously, there were three other women a few weeks ago who were arrested and charged. So we will see what happens in the coming days.
1: Carly Douglas is with you, Herald Sun political reporter, 7 minutes away from seven. Carly, so there was a lot of emotion around the changes to adult crime, adult time, and children or minors being charged as an adult, depending on the crime. Yesterday was the first time we saw that happen in the court system. And there was a fair bit of confusion, it's fair to say, from what the barristers and judges should be wearing through to which act they should be prosecuted under.
0: Yeah, it did seem like there was a bit of confusion around the new sentencing crackdown yesterday. The first teenager facing sentencing under Victoria's adult time for violent crime laws was charged with carjacking just 2 hours after the law came into effect yesterday, after holding a knife to a taxi driver before jetting off with his car. Because she pleaded guilty to aggravated carjacking, which is an offence under the government's uplifted offences, which go from the children's court to the higher court, the 16-year-old girl faced the county court. But as you say, the lawyers and the judges were still attempting to interpret the new rules, and there were reports that they were a bit unsure about what they should be wearing.
1: Am I in robes? Am I in a suit and jacket?
0: Exactly. Yeah, exactly. But, I mean, it isn't new that children are sometimes uplifted to the county court. If their crimes are very serious, that can happen. It's happened many times before. But under these new laws, if they're charged with a certain offence, then they have to be uplifted to the county court. It does seem like there is a bit of confusion over which act should be used. So maybe that will create a bit of delay over the coming weeks.
1: And the first one's always going to be the trickiest. So maybe this will clear some of that up. If nothing else, what to wear? You know, it's always a big decision.
4: Let's get the basics right, you know.
0: I think so. I think, you know, you arrive at court looking pretty smart, I would think.
1: Yeah. Mm. Carly, thanks for your time.
0: Thank you very much.
1: Carly Douglas, Herald Sun political reporter.
4: Not to make light of it, Rish, but, you know, the saying goes, the first pancake, never the best.
1: That's never the best. True.
4: It's always the dud. And then onto the, you know, let's give it a chance. Maybe today will be a better day in the courts.
1: I've said it before and I'll say it again. You will make a great old man.
4: I may have already arrived.
1: After seven, we're going to speak to Wayne Gatt from the Police Association around changes to opening hours at suburban police stations. Would you be happy for those stations to be only open part-time in order to get more police out on the street? 1300 222 774. Sam's in Hampton. Morning, Sam.
5: Oh, hi. I just wanted to say that I think it'd be a really good idea to have the police stations open part-time. I'm quite happy with that if it means you've got a higher visible presence of police on the street. And I just thought it would be a good idea, to perhaps if stations could buddy up with other stations so that they weren't all closed at the same time.
1: So yeah, right. Mm-hmm. And you sort of maybe even a little community page so you know which one's open when. Good on you, Sam. Thank you.
5: Okay. Thanks, bye.
1: I mean, the last time I walked into a police station was to get a stat deck signed, I think, or some papers signed, something boring.
4: Yep. I had a little scooter stolen. I was living in WA.
1: Yeah.
4: Not
1: much fun. But is the solution, I mean, is there another solution, right? Is it just about more police? Anyhow, we'll speak to Wayne Gatt after 7. But keep those calls coming in, 1300 222 774. Brad Arnold, thank you. How are the roads?
2: A little busy on the M80 road after a couple of earlier incidents. One on the Goal turnabout just after Sydney Road in the left emergency lane. A couple of vehicles there and delays back before the Hume Freeway. Much better. Greensboro bound, though, up towards Pascoval Road following an earlier nose-to-tail. That right lane well and truly open. Got the Western Freeway building quickly, with merging traffic only, though, between Melton and Deanside. Very slow going past those Leakes Road and Hopkins Road inbound entry ramps. Much the same for the Hume Freeway further back around Cooper Street building, heading down towards the M80 Ring Road. And the Monash Freeway is still a little busy through Berwick and Narre Warren after an earlier collision. And then around Wellington Road, where the truck that's broken down, it's been moved over to the left emergency lane. Minor delays continue for the Werribee and Williamstown train lines. That's after an earlier train fault in the Newport area. Those delays are back down to around 10 minutes. Cancellation for the Sandringham line and a travel alert for the Frankston lines. Check at the Transport Victoria website if you're taking PT this morning, Rochelle.
1: Thank you, Brad. Michael Efron's the senior forecaster on duty at the Bureau. A little bit drizzly out there this morning, Michael?
6: Good morning, that's right. Even a little bit foggy in some suburbs as well, but a bit showery throughout the day today. We should see that easing through the late afternoon into the evening at the top of 17 degrees today. But looking ahead to Thursday, it does look mostly dry, but once again, a little bit of fog in the morning. A low of 12, a top of 17 degrees, light winds expected. Friday, similar conditions as well, a low of 11 up to 16, a mostly dry day. Then on the weekend, we are going to see a few showers developing Saturday, a low of 9 up to 17. Showers will continue on Sunday up to 16. And then for the first day of winter, quite windy with showers around a top of 15 degrees on Monday and showers continuing on Tuesday up to 17 with those gusty westerly winds.
1: The first day of winter. You said it, Michael. We've all been thinking it and you said it. It's just around the corner. Thank you. Michael Efron, senior forecaster on duty at the Bureau. I don't mind it when it's cold as long as it's not windy. But if first day is winter, it's going to be windy.
4: I hate the wind, but I like the change of seasons. And that's one of the beauties of living in Melbourne. And one of the other great things about living in Melbourne is there's so many celebrities around and you're hunting for autographs. Not as many as Hollywood, but we've been talking about autographs because Russell Crowe, there's a bit of audio of Russell sort of organising a massive autograph hunters. So we asked you, whose autograph have you been hunting? Yanni from Selby, you've hunted the odd autograph. Who'd you get?
7: I got Enya.
4: Enya.
1: Oh.
4: Yes, you did.
1: I've forgotten about her.
7: Very special. Yeah, very special. Wow. I'll tell you quickly. So when we got up to her in the queue, I said to her, did you get my offer of marriage? And she looked at me, looked at the security guard. Yep. No. And I said, but there's one condition. I said, I've got to bring my wife and three kids.
4: Yeah, that's a lot to take in for Enya, Yanni.
7: She cracked up.
1: Oh, I cannot remember the last time I listened to
4: Yanni.
1: Enya.
4: Almost
1: Good on you,
4: it's Yanni. Almost an anagram for Enya there from Yanni. So keep those suggestions coming. Keep the calls coming. Whose autograph did you get? Who's the one that you missed out on? Let us know. 1300 222 774. It's almost time for the 7 o'clock news. Rish, you got a text there?
1: Yeah, so James Heard, the text line is pretty much broken. He's just one of them. Good morning, guys. James Heard, redemption, forgiveness, and hope. His blood is red and black without question. What sort of society have we become?
4: Okay, well, weigh in. Brad Scott has been sacked as the Bombers coach. James Heard has put his hand up for the job. Is it the right time for James Heard to come back to the Bombers? 1300 222 774.
8: Everything Melbourne.
1: Marianne, you're in Warrenwood. Hello.
9: Sorry, I'm just about to feed the magpies, so I might shut the door.
1: It's okay, they need that.
9: It might make a bit much noise.
1: Lucky magpies. Yeah, so you're a bird watcher, Marianne.
8: 774 ABC Melbourne.

0: Women and children linked to Islamic State spend their first night on Australian soil. Victoria Police defend a decision to cut some reception counter hours, and James Heard says he'd return to Essendon as head coach. This is ABC News. Good morning. I'm Natasha McFarlane. A second group of women and children linked to the Islamic State terrorist group arrived in Melbourne and Sydney last night, this time, though, away from the public eye. Andy Yu reports.
1: Earlier this month, more than a dozen women and children connected to former ISIS fighters arrived in Melbourne and Sydney. There were scuffles with media as they exited the main terminal and made their way to a waiting minibus. Last night, 19 more women and children arrived, but left via a different exit, avoiding waiting media. The women initially left Australia years ago to be part of the now-collapsed Islamic State group and have spent more than 6 years detained in Syrian refugee camps. The federal government has stressed it's provided no assistance to the women to return to Australia. No charges against the women who arrived last night have been laid.
0: Meanwhile, Western Sydney GP Dr. Jamal Riffey has long advocated for the return of the women and their children, arguing Australia's national security can be better protected by having the families here rather than in Syria.
2: We honestly believe Australia as a whole will be safer with those children returning now as children rather than being under the influence of radical element. Then they have all the right to come back as adults.
0: Victoria Police says people are misunderstanding what reduced police station opening hours in Melbourne's outer north will mean. The force is defending a decision to cut reception counter hours at police stations in Mernda, Mill Park, Whittlesea and Epping, saying officers will still work out of those locations, just not at the front counter as often. Senior Constable Paul Hogan has told 774 ABC Melbourne the decision will actually boost law enforcement capacity in those areas.
3: Some people hear that a police station's closing and they just think that all the police in that suburb are just packing up on leaving and abandoning the suburb, when in fact it means that it's essentially a transfer of duties. Rather than a police officer standing there behind a counter, they can be in a police van.
0: More than a million Australians could soon face a very different job search system, with the federal government launching sweeping reforms to employment services. Here's National Work reporter Bronwyn Herbert.
4: The Employment Minister Amanda Rishworth says the current Workforce Australia model is failing job seekers, often placing people in wrong jobs with poor outcomes. A new approach will split support into three tailored streams, as well as a triage system to identify barriers earlier and match people to the right help from day one. The overhaul will also change incentive payments to third-party providers and introduce changes to mutual obligations that the minister says will be effective, fair and proportionate. The revamp will cost $312 million and the design detail will be worked through in coming months.
0: To news overseas, the ceasefire between the US and Iran is rapidly unwinding and hostilities in Lebanon are escalating as airstrikes undermine talk of peace negotiations in the Middle East. Global Affairs editor Laura Tingle reports.
5: Iran and the United States have traded allegations of ceasefire violations in the past 24 hours, making arguments about progress in peace talks seem almost redundant. Iran says it retaliated after the US struck Iranian vessels claimed to be laying mines in the Strait of Hormuz. The US then hit Iranian coastal missile sites, prompting the Supreme Leader to warn that continued attacks would mean the US won't have any safe point in the region. Earlier US claims that a deal was close on Iran's uranium stockpile and reopening the strait have also been denied by Iran. And Israel's escalating attacks in Lebanon risk blowing up any remaining chance of a successful deal.
0: The Australian government says it's closely monitoring Russia's threat to launch a fresh wave of systemic strikes on Kyiv to ensure the safety of staff at the embassy there. Europe correspondent Catherine Diss has more.
6: Moscow has been hitting Kyiv hard in recent days, killing at least six people and injuring more than 100 others. Russia's foreign ministry has now threatened to launch a fresh wave of systematic strikes against Kyiv and has called for foreign nationals and diplomats to leave the city as soon as possible, warning citizens to stay away from administrative and military buildings. The Department of Foreign Affairs and Trade says it's closely monitoring the situation. The Russian Foreign Minister Sergei Lavrov phoned his US counterpart, Marco Rubio, on Monday night and urged him to evacuate American diplomats from Kyiv.
0: To news back home, travellers say they've been left thousands of dollars out of pocket following the collapse of an Australian tour company. National tourism reporter Christy Sexton-McGrath with the details.
7: The Melbourne-based AVG Travels has been selling holiday packages to international destinations for more than a decade, but the company has now been placed into liquidation. Liquidators McGrath-Nicol have told customers via email that AVG Travels has not paid airlines and hotels and that future bookings may not go ahead. Gold Coast traveller Mary Tate has paid thousands of dollars for a trip to China next week and still hasn't received her itinerary.
8: It's been very scary, sad.
7: The ABC has contacted AVG Travels for a response.
0: The National Walk for Truth will end at Parliament House in Canberra this morning after a five-week-long trek. National Indigenous Affairs correspondent Dana Morse has more.
9: Hundreds of supporters will converge on the lawns of Parliament House this morning at the end point of the National Walk for Truth. Led by former Victorian Truth and Justice Commissioner Travis Lovett, the walk has covered more than 800 kilometres from Melbourne to Canberra, calling on the federal government to commit to a formal national truth-telling process about the history of Australia and the ongoing impacts of colonisation on First Nations people. An open letter with thousands of signatories will be presented to the Prime Minister, Anthony Albanese, asking him to be accountable for the promises he has made to deliver truth-telling for Indigenous Australians, along with message sticks from Aboriginal leaders and communities who have been part of the walk.
0: Melbourne landmarks turned blue overnight in honour of Neil Danaher. The colour became his signature through the annual AFL Big Freeze game. Danaher's Fight MND charity has raised more than $115 million, with thousands of Australians donning the distinctive blue beanies in support. 16 buildings were lit up in Danaher's honour and included Flinders Street Station, Rod Laver Arena and Parliament House, and some also in Geelong. Danaher passed away on Monday, aged 65, after a 13-year battle with the disease. To finance, Wall Street stocks have ended mixed as AI-fueled optimism offset concerns over Middle East peace talks. The Dow Jones Industrial Average fell a fifth of 1%. The broad S&P 500 gained 0.6%, while the tech-heavy Nasdaq rose 1.2%. The Australian share market is set to open lower later this morning. Oil is up. The global benchmark Brent crude is trading at $99.58 US a barrel. Gold is down at $4,508 US dollars an ounce. And the Australian dollar is lower. It's buying 71.7 US cents. And now with sport, here's Jared Coote.
10: Essendon great James Hurd has declared his strong interest in returning to the AFL club as head coach. Hurd made the comments on the same day the club sacked Brad Scott in his fourth year in charge. A two-time premiership winner with the Bombers, Hurd also coached Essendon for a total of 85 games before resigning in 2015. Hurd has told Channel 9's Footy Classified he wants to be considered for the role.
11: If the club came to me and said, would you be part of that process? I would definitely say yes. Pit my wares against the other coaches and seeing off the best man for the job. And if I'm the best man for the job, yes, I would love to do that job. But if I'm not, choose the best man and let's go forward with this club and make it the best club in the AFL again.
10: Australian tennis player Adam Waldson has shocked sixth seed Daniil Medvedev in a five-set thriller at the French Open. The world number 97 fought back from a breakdown in the final set to win 6-2, 1-6, 6-1, 1-6, 6-4. Fellow Australian Kimberly Birrell upset world number 5 Jessica Pegula in just her third ever win at a Grand Slam. The world number 83 fought back from a set down to win 1-6, 6-3, 6-3.
0: To the weather, there's a strong wind warning for the Central Coast and Central Gippsland Coast. For the state, showers and areas of rain gradually easing in the evening, mostly dry in the northern country and in the Otways. Patchy morning mist and fog, mainly in the north and east. A cool day with light to moderate east to south to southeasterly winds. On the bay, south to southeasterly winds 10 to 15 knots, turning west to southwesterly during the day and seas below a metre. For Melbourne, cloudy, a medium chance of drizzle becoming less likely late this afternoon and evening and heading for a top of 17 degrees. Tomorrow, a possible shower, also 17. Friday, a possible shower again and 16. Saturday, a shower or two, 17. Right now, it's 15 degrees in the city.
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12: Emergency services in Craigieburn at the moment attending to a collision right at the corner of Craigieburn Road over Hume Highway. It looks like lanes are blocked there east, I should say westbound from the Hume Highway onto Craigieburn Road. So follow the direction of emergency services. Got a fire truck right in the middle of the intersection. Ambulance there as well. And a northbound lane on the Hume Highway heading past the intersection also closed. Speed down to 40, of course. Past the flashing red and blues. If you're on the Hume Freeway nearby, starting to build past Cooper Street down towards the M80 Ring Road. Ring Road still easing El Turnabout down towards Sydney Road after an earlier collision. Everything clear from the left emergency lane. Got a truck that's broken down inbound on the Monash Freeway to look out for. That's just after Wellington Road. That's been cleared from the left emergency lane. And the Monash further back through Berwick and Narre Warren. Still a little busy after an earlier collision. And looks like all lanes are open. But some slowing traffic up towards the South Gippsland Freeway. On public transport, travel alert for the Frankston line and a cancellation for the Sandringham line. Check the Transport Victoria website for details. That's the latest traffic and transport. It's 11 past 7.
13: Hi, I'm Melissa Clark. On AM After 8, more women and children linked to Islamic State return to Australia. And what carve-outs from capital gains tax changes could there be for startups and small businesses?
14: And after AM with me, Raph Epstein, how does corruption happen in the construction industry? The journo who uncovered it all, Nick McKenzie from The Age, will be taking your calls today on Mornings.
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16: Breakfast with Bob Murphy and Rochelle Hunt.
6: A top of 17, there will be some drizzle. In just a moment, we will speak to the Police Association because from this weekend, there will be a handful of suburban police stations that will be part-time, that won't be open in order to get more police out on the street. So is that what you want? Is that the right way to go? 1300 222 774.
17: That's a big story, Rish, and I'm looking forward to that chat with Wayne Gatt. But the biggest story in Melbourne today is the Essendon Footy Club. Yesterday, around this time, it was announced that Brad Scott was sacked as the senior coach, and as the day unfolded, the return of James Hurd as a possible next coach of the Essendon Footy Club became very, very real. This is a text that came through, Rish. I am a 60-year-old Essendon supporter and I've always felt Hurd was a scapegoat in the peptide saga. However, lives were destroyed, including naive young players, and he was the

0: Is this the prodigal son coming home? 1-300-222-774. Kate's in Camberwell. Is all forgiven, Kate?
1: Absolutely not. When it was announced that they would win at all costs, it cost all. And the players of the time, they have lost too. They'll never get their time back again.
2: So it's just there's no circumstances for you, Kate, of a redemption story for Essendon to coach the club?
1: No, I feel sorry for James, but I'm sorry. It's what's been done has been done, and Brownlow medals, etc., have gone, and I'm just not happy.
0: Yeah,
2: that,
0: Kate,
2: you're talking about
0: you.
2: The Joe Watson Brownlow medal there. Yeah, thank you for the call, Kate. Really appreciate it. You can hear the emotion in your voice, and it is these are volatile times in terms of the football landscape.
0: And it's pretty much divided Melbourne. Do you think 13 years is long enough for all to be forgotten and forgiven? I mean, there were 34 young players whose careers were just stopped, right? And no one knew what they were taking. It was dangerous territory. You know, like, has it been so long now that people are like, oh, like this text, for example, this is from Kelly and it says, I'm a diehard Pies supporter. However, I've always had a big love for the Bombers. Thanks to my dad, I adore James Hurd. Roll out the red carpet.
2: Yeah. Well, I mean, the both things can be true, can't they? You know, the damage and the trauma that was, you know, a fair while ago, it can still be felt and still resonate. But also, is it time to forgive and move on?
0: It's 7:15. So from this weekend, opening hours at police stations in Mernda, in Epping, and in Mill Park and Whittlesea, they will be cut back. And this is to get more police out on the street. Are you happy about this? We'll speak to Wayne Gatt in just a tick, 1-300-222-774. But Angelo, you're in Bundoora. What do you think about this?
3: I think they should be open longer hours. I had an example yesterday where my wife either had a phone stolen or lost. And we went to report it to the Greensboro Police Station in Grimshaw Street. I got there. There was a police car in the car park. There were several other cars in the car park. I go in through the front door, and there's a big sign on the window saying it's closed and it's only open 3 days a week. Now, that's fine. I can cope with that. But I looked at the another close by police station. It was Mill Park. So I went there and did out what we had to do, the reporting there. But I thought to myself, what if I was now... I'm 72, but what if someone else older that didn't drive and needed that help urgently at the time, what are they supposed to do? We pay our taxes. Why not bloody man the stations?
0: Keep them open. Angelo, good to get your thoughts. Thank you. Well, Mill Park was mentioned there by Angelo, and that will be one of the stations, Bob, that will be cut back from this weekend.
2: Yeah, along with Mernda, Epping and Whittlesea. So Victoria Police defended the decision, hoping it would get more police out of the office and onto the street. Wayne Gatt is the Secretary of the Police Association and joins us. Good morning to you, Wayne. Why shouldn't opening hours be reduced?
4: Well, I think Angelo's just told you. I think he's just told you what the community largely expect. I mean, look, there's some truth in the rhetoric that we need police out for 000 calls as a priority. That's absolutely true. And we shouldn't shy away from that. What people need us most when they're ringing an emergency hotline. And at this point in time, we're struggling to even meet those calls. But I think what Angelo is telling you is that he pays his taxes and that he deserves a service. And I think he's right. It's an unusual situation that, you know, almost every station, in fact, every station in that division has reduced operating hours. Mill Park, Epping, Mernda, Whittlesea, all of them. That's a strong anomaly, and it's would be hard to swallow if you were a taxpayer in that part of the world, to be honest. And I will say, in a part of the world that's experiencing significant and serious crime at the moment.
0: This is Senior Constable Paul Hogan, who we speak to on a regular basis on this program. This is what he had to say to us this morning, Wayne, about getting more police out on the street.
5: I don't think some people understand that, yes, it might not be great to lessen the hours of counter time at the police stations, but it does afford police the opportunity to actually have a van out on the road. But I think some people hear that a police station's closing and they just think that all the police in that suburb are just packing up and leaving and abandoning the suburb, when in fact it means that it's essentially a transfer of duties. Rather than a police officer standing there behind a counter, they can be in a police van and they can respond to priority jobs that are happening in that neighbourhood.
0: So

0: Wayne Gaddis, the Secretary of the Police Association, is that kind of all we can do at the moment without there being more police?
1: I've got a challenge, Paul, like, with respect. Paul's a good bloke and all. He works for the PR arm of Victoria Police. Is that right? Is that true? Is the community seeing more police in our on our streets at the moment because we're closing these services? Well, the answer to that question is no, they're not. And so whilst Victoria Police may have an aspiration to do this in the future, it's little more than a pipe dream at this point in time. They are chasing 1,500 plus vacancies at the moment. That is what is stopping them getting to 000 calls for assistance. It's also what is requiring them to reduce the service hours at the moment. And so, look, we just got to be honest with the community. We shouldn't spin it to the community and hope that they swallow it a different way. That is what is really driving us. The quicker Victoria Police get on with the main game, and that is recruit their way out of this problem so that they can deliver the services that taxpayers pay for, the better we'll all be and the happier the communities will be. And I will say, all of the community will be.
0: Always good to get your thoughts on this, Wayne. Thanks for your time.
1: Good on you. See ya.
0: See ya. Wayne Gatt, the Secretary for the Police Association. 1300 222 774. Is this kind of all we can do at the moment, you know, without the right numbers? You know, do you want more police on the street, and will it come at a cost of having them behind the counter? Morning to you, Mike. You're in Thornbury. What do you think?
2: Howdy, folks. I think it's an idiotic idea, keeping the police stations open 24 hours a day, where the police on the beat can call back to the station and have a cup of tea and a rest, because we don't want tired police out on the beat. And I just think it's an absolutely idiotic decision, unmanning those police stations 24 hours a day. I don't think
0: it's a good one. Won't work. Mike, thank you. Well, keep those calls coming through. 1300 222 774. Brad, how's it looking?
3: A couple of things to note. If you're inbound on the Tullamarine Freeway, right at the end of the Brunswick Road to exit ramp, a truck has broken down, blocking that left lane, and as a result, delays are pushing back onto the Tullamarine Freeway itself and back towards Moreland Road, especially that left lane with those vehicles wanting to exit onto Brunswick Road. You could head a little further along, maybe onto Flemington Road, and work your way back to avoid the bulk of those delays, or exit prior to that at Bell Street, and then maybe take Sydney Road through Brunswick towards your destination. But again, allow extra time on the Tullamarine Freeway, especially in that left lane approaching Brunswick Road. In Craigieburn, there's been a collision at the corner of Craigieburn Road over Hume Highway. Emergency services directing westbound traffic onto Craigieburn Road from the Hume Highway. Follow their direction. The cars to clear. A truck's broken down inbound on the Monash Freeway near Wellington Road. That's been cleared from the left emergency lane. Pretty good run for the train network in and out of town. Still got the travel alert for the Frankston line and a cancellation for the Sandringham line. That's the latest traffic and transport. Another update for you just after 7:30.
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7: So the biggest story in town today is the Essendon Footy Club. It's on the front and the back page. Yesterday morning around this time, it was leaked in the press that Brad Scott had been sacked as the Bombers coach. And then the story just took off like a storm yesterday. And the name James Hurd, which is looms large, and the shadow, it drifts across all of Windy Hill, the former coach and the leader of the club, when the supplement saga all played out in public over many years and left a trail of destruction for many, including James himself. There's a fair bit going on in the background here, and before Brad Scott was sacked, Andrew Welsh came on as president. He's a former teammate of James Hurd and Dean Solomon. Dean Solomon is now the interim coach. James Hurd has put his hand up for the job. There's other coaches potentially in the running for it, but it was significant yesterday when the president, Andrew Welsh, spoke about who would be potentially available to coach.
8: Oh, we're not ruling anyone in or anyone out of this.
9: We know recent times have been hard for Essendon people.
0: You know, when it was first flagged yesterday, I thought, this is ridiculous. This is ludicrous.

0: 24 hours later, I'm betting that it's going to happen.
1: Mm-hmm.
0: I would. Could you imagine being at the MCG if he's appointed and being there the first time James Heard runs out as the coach again of the Essendon Footy Club?
1: I feel like there's a magnetic pull for this moment of if James Heard is either involved or not, this is it. It's either we try and put it together and heal, or it's like it's done for good. I feel like there's some sort of tide swinging towards it. So this was James Heard last night on Footy Classified.
2: The most important thing for me as an Essendon person is for them to go through the most exhaustive process possible to find the best person to be the coach of the Essendon Football Club. If the club came to me and said, would you be part of that process, I would definitely say yes. That is something I'd love to be part of. Pit my wares against the other coaches and seeing off the best man for the job. And if I'm the best man for the job, yes, I would love to do that job.
0: Is he the best man for the job?
1: I can't answer that, but here's one thing I think is worth throwing into the mix. Mm. There is a lot of football coaches that are not senior coaches. To be an AFL senior coach, it's like the difference between a session musician and Mick Jagger. It's such an unusual role that has so much attention, and the good ones, in my experience, were built a bit different. Oh. They're eccentric in some way, shape or form. And James Heard, I think, for all of the critics and for all of the, you know, the stuff that has come his way, when he was in the job, I think there was general acceptance that he was a front man. He was a proper senior coach.
0: Stephen's in Geelong. What do you think?
3: Well, similar to what Bob was just saying about senior coaches being built differently, I believe that Brownlow winners are built differently as well. And I believe that what you need to be a Brownlow winner, like James Heard is, the psychological, the physical, et cetera, doesn't make you a good senior coach. There's been 90 Brownlow winners over the years. Only two of them have managed to coach a premiership. So I think that there's something about Brownlow winners that automatically excludes them from being good coaches.
0: Good on you, Stephen. Let's have a chat to Jill. Morning, Jill. You're on Phillip Island.
4: Yes.
0: What do you think?
4: I think that you need to give James Heard a go. I think the word forgiveness in our society has gone out the window some time ago, and he was, I believe, scapegoated. You can't have one person just taking everything, the brunt of everything. He's a great man. He's a very good person, I think. And I barrack for the Blues. I don't barrack for Essendon.
0: Yeah. Okay, so you're happy to forgive and let him have a go. Thank you so much, Jill. You have a great day. Les is in Chelsea. Hi, Les.
5: Good morning. Up front, I'm a Hawthorn supporter.
0: That's okay.
1: None of us are perfect, Les. You're welcome here anyway. You're welcome here anyway, Les. Come on now.
5: Bob, yeah. I found it curious, even quite outrageous, that Andrew Welsh referred to the elevation of Mitchell and Longmuir as some sort of justification to make Heard the next coach. These two men did not tarnish their club's reputation and leave it fatally scarred.
1: You are like devil's advocate, Les. He didn't say that specifically, though. He could have been talking about Dean Solomon, you know? Could have been. I mean, that's how a lot of people took it, though.
5: He mentioned those two men. He didn't have to mention the names,
1: no,
5: right?
1: No, but he didn't mention James Heard, is what I'm saying.
5: True, but.
0: You think too late? No forgiveness for you?
5: Well, as far I'm a Hawthorn supporter, I don't forgive them for anything they do.
0: Thank you, Les. A lot on your side as well. This one, it's anonymous, and it says, how on earth does Heard get another chance after what he did? It sort of feels verdict-ish today, Bob. Mm. I'm trying to read how Melbourne feel about this. It is so split. And the thing is, gosh, it's emotional. Like, you know, we've been saying how torn we are all morning when we're this. Nothing's fine, I'm torn. I am actually torn. I started out absolute no, and then I feel like,
1: Can I put something to you? And this is just an idea. It's just a question.
0: Yeah.
1: Is the best chance for the Essendon Football Club to heal itself, could it only be James Heard as the coach to actually heal the damage and trauma that went on?
0: How does he do that? Like, how does?
1: Well, that's the mountainous challenge. But is it as simple as that? Is he the only one who can come back and actually heal this football club to itself?
0: Torn. Paul in the Otways. Hi, Paul.
6: Hey, Rish. Hey, Bobby. I just get worried. I'm a Hawthorn supporter.

0: sure. And they break our hearts in the 80s sometimes. But, look, I think we should do things for the kids. There's young pups running around with Essendon jumpers, maybe only a couple at the moment. But if we have rules and things that are non-negotiable, you know, drugs, Olympics, football, whatever, why don't we stick to the rules? And why would we highlight people that break rules or are associated with people that break rules? You know, the sanctions were put in place for a reason. Same as Carlton's salary cap. Why can't we just stick to what we decided was good and right or wrong with the game?
1: Yeah, I hear you, Paul, and a lot of people hold that view, and a lot of other people would say that there was a lot of ambiguity around that whole saga and the legality of it all. I'm just putting it out there.
2: It was insane, too.
1: That's part of the reason and a big part of why there's so many mixed opinions on it.
2: Yeah, we'll speak to former Essendon player Adam Ramanaskis after 7:30, but I'll never forget being in that media scrum when it was announced. I had my microphone right in James Heard's face, and to see the look on his face and the players' faces, it was next level.
1: Oh, it was huge. What was it described as? The darkest day in Australian sport. I think it was described as one of the authorities. Yeah. Anyway, keep your calls coming. 1-300-222-774. On the other side, we will talk to Adam Ramanaskis, but we'll also talk to Josh Barnes, sport reporter at the Herald Sun. Keep the calls coming. Keep the texts coming. Right now, though, news.
3: Everything Melbourne.
4: You know what? That makes me feel so nice to go and eat something warm and nourishing.
5: Yeah, it's just those simple pleasures that we sometimes overlook.
3: It's where your passions lie. 774 ABC Melbourne.
6: Good morning, Natasha McFarlane with ABC News. A group of women and children with links to the Islamic State group have flown back into Australia. More from Jean Kennedy.
7: Two separate flights with six women and around a dozen children on board landed at Melbourne and Sydney airports after leaving a refugee camp in northern Syria last week. Their arrival was managed very differently to scenes witnessed earlier this month when three members of another group returning from the camp were arrested and charged on arrival. But while no one in this latest group has been charged, counter-terrorism officers at both airports searched their belongings and downloaded their devices. Police say their investigation into the activities of the Islamic State-linked group who travelled to Syria remains ongoing.
6: The federal government has announced major reforms to Australia's primary employment service with the aim of helping more people into jobs. The government says the current one-size-fits-all system underpinning Workforce Australia will be replaced with a new model that provides different supports to people based on whether they are ready to find a job, need to build skills, or are facing complex barriers. Amanda Rishworth will unveil the changes in a speech to the National Press Club today. The reforms are being facilitated through $312 million allocated in the latest budget. Victoria Police has conceded it's not ideal to reduce police station opening hours in Melbourne's outer north, but it's worth it to boost cops on the beat. From this weekend, reception counter hours will be cut at Mernda, Mill Park, Whittlesea and Epping police stations. The decision comes 2 months after the 22-year-old man was murdered at Mernda train station trying to protect a boy. Senior Constable Paul Hogan has defended the changes.
8: I don't think some people understand that, yes, it might not be great to lessen the hours of counter time at the police stations, but it does afford police the opportunity to actually have a van out on the road.
6: Litigants caught up in a nationwide court data breach are yet to be notified, despite the Australian Cybersecurity Centre being made aware of the issue. Here's the specialist reporting team's Heidi Deverin.
9: A formal complaint against VIQ Solutions, the company responsible for the privacy breach in Australia's courts, has been lodged with Canada's Privacy Commissioner. Greens Senator David Shoebridge says it's deeply disappointing.
10: What we're seeing here is a privatisation experiment that, yes, had been operating for many years, unravelling in real time.
9: The private company, based in Canada, had their federal government contract quietly increased to $15.9 million on Monday, despite being under administration.
6: Australian students have recorded their worst ever scores in national testing measuring daily literacy, but some experts have downplayed the importance of the exam. More from National Education and Parenting reporter Connor Duffy.
11: Every 3 years, a national sample of about 10,000 students in years 6 and 10 are tested on their information communication technology literacy. Stephen Gneal, the CEO of the Australian Curriculum Assessment and Reporting Authority, says Year 10 students recorded their lowest ever results, with just 37% assessed as proficient.
12: Our lowest level since the testing began in 2005, so that's, you know, seven cycles of this assessment.
11: The testing doesn't include artificial intelligence, and experts say some of the assessed tasks may already be redundant.
6: And astronauts are on track to have a permanent home away from Earth by 2032 after NASA announced an update to its plans for a moon base. North America correspondent Lauren Day reports.
13: NASA today unveiled details of lunar rovers, hopping drones and imaging technology that will help with its mission to establish a permanent presence on the moon. Jeff Bezos's space company Blue Origin is one of several companies picked to build the machines. The NASA director said the moon base would help scientists better understand Earth, but the real goal is as a launching pad to one day reach Mars. The next Artemis mission is slated for mid to late 2027, but the first crewed lunar landing since the Apollo days will take place the following year, laying the foundation for the moon base to be built by 2032. Lauren Day, ABC News, Washington.
6: To the weather, there's a strong wind warning for the Central Coast and Central Gippsland Coast. For the state, showers and areas of rain gradually easing in the evening, mostly dry in the northern country and in the Otways. For Melbourne, cloudy, a medium chance of drizzle, a top today of 17 degrees. Tomorrow, a possible shower, also 17. Right now, it's 15 degrees in the city. ABC News.
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15: Traffic.
16: Good morning, it's Brad from Transport Victoria. Delays inbound on the Tullamarine Freeway continue to build due to a broken down truck right at the end of the Brunswick Road exit ramp. The left lane's currently closed at the end of that ramp, and delays pushing back out onto the freeway, pushing quickly back towards Moreland Road. There's delays in Craigieburn with a collision at the corner of Craigieburn Road and the Hume Highway. Westbound lane's currently blocked off by emergency services. Follow their direction. Tow truck just about to get into position to take one of those vehicles away. So follow the direction of emergency services. There's also plenty of emergency services in Clayton South attending to a westbound collision on Heatherton Road. That's just after Tootle Road. The left lane's currently blocked. Delays pushing back towards Westall Road. You can try the Dingley Bypass running fairly well east and westbound. If you're on the trains this morning, a fairly clear run across the network to and from the city. Just a cancellation for the Sandringham train line. That's the latest traffic and transport. More soon. It's 24 to 8.
17: Hi, I'm Melissa Clark. On AM After 8, more women and children linked to Islamic State return to Australia. And what carve-outs from capital gains tax changes could there be for startups and small businesses?
18: And after AM with me, Raph Epstein, how does corruption happen in the construction industry? The journo who uncovered it all, Nick McKenzie from The Age, will be taking your calls after 8.30.
15: Breakfast with Bob Murphy and Rochelle Hunt. On 7.

0: Yep, Melbourne is torn. Do we forgive and forget? And does James Hird come back? And is he the senior coach of the Essendon Footy Club? Keep those calls coming in just a moment, Bob. We'll speak to Adam Ramanaskis. But from this weekend, a handful of police stations from Mernda to Mill Park, they will be part-time because they want police officers out from the counter and back out on the street.
1: Got a text here for you, Rish. Grab a map and look where the new set of stations are set to have their hours changed. They all overlap, butt up to each other, leaving a very big gap between manned stations. Mernda, Whittlesea, etc. I don't think it's safe. That's from Claire.
0: Henny's in Yay. Morning.
2: Good morning.
0: Is it a good idea, do you think? Is this the solution?
2: Well, you were talking about recruitment and that they're down 1,500 members. My son-in-law recently has started at the academy. It took nearly 11 months from start to getting him there. Maybe they could streamline that and maybe add another government building that may be empty as an academy to get more trained.
0: That's on the table, Henny, in terms of opening up more academies in regional Victoria to get more police.
2: Absolutely. And the other thing I might say is each station could have a person who is administrative rather than a fully fledged police officer.
0: Okay. So someone like we do with PSOs, kind of police.
2: Yeah, there's a lot of

0: just rubbish work, you know, like there's a lot of stamping documents and things like that, which is very necessary and legal, but it doesn't have to be a police officer.
1: How often is the police station in Yay open, Henny?
0: I don't even think we have one. Yes, we do have one. Okay. But we see police all the time. So, but yeah, we've got crime like everywhere else. Yeah. But, you know, a lot of the time they're at the station, it's administration that they're doing.
1: Yeah, there's nothing like getting a police officer to just assign something. Thank you, Henny.
2: Henny from Yay says no.
1: Henny from Yay says no. But, yep, we are torn. James Heard. It's looking likely that he'll potentially come back.
2: It's picked up a bit of steam, but we need to talk a bit of sport, not just the Essendon Footy Club. It's 21 minutes to eight. Josh Barnes, sport reporter at the Herald Sun. Josh, we will get to the Bombers in a moment because, to quote the young people in my life, it's popping off out there on the paper, in the streets, on the text line here. But we need to talk a bit of tennis, and we've got an Aussie who is stunned... Danny Medvedev.
3: Yeah, it was a pretty good day in the opening round for the Australians over in the French Open. It obviously didn't go perfectly through as usual, but the highlight definitely was Adam Walton, a wildcard entrant to the French Open, took out Daniil Medvedev in five sets in what was a long and tortuous game. It is unusually hot in Paris at the moment, which means that the slow clay courts have sped up. That seems to have been to Adam's advantage. Yeah, he took him out 6-2, 1-6, 6-1, 1-6, 6-4. It was a long game. Tanasi Kokkinakis also won through in five sets, getting through to the second round. So that was a good result. But what's even better than winning in five sets is winning in no sets at all. So Alex de Minaur won in straight sets first round. Second round, his opponent's already pulled out. So he's got a couple of days off to put his feet up, which is always handy. So that's nice for Alex de Minaur. Nice. Other winners from Australia in the first round were James Duckworth. He won through retirement as well. Dario Kasatkina, Kim Birrell also won through. And we had a handful of entrants who are looking at the Paris sites now instead of playing. Unfortunately, they lost.
1: So let's move on to footy, because we don't talk enough footy in this city. But
2: well, too long it's been
3: anything happening in footy?
2: Cast aside and left in the shadows. And finally...
3: We had a good 90 seconds there of non-footy.
2: Yeah, geez, Rish. Far out,
1: mate. So am I reading this right in that Collingwood have picked a 27-year-old podiatrist? Am I misreading that?
2: As a player or medico?
1: I don't know. So I want to know.
3: Mitch Podaisky, I think is how you pronounce his name. He's a VFL long-timer, 27 years old, played for Coburg, plays forward. He's a very, very handy goal kicker. Yeah, he's a podiatrist who works in Gisborne, I believe, has been on the beat in the BFL for a long time, waiting for his chance at AFL 11. He was picked with pick 18 in last night's mid-season draft. So congratulations to him. It was a fascinating haul of 18 players last night. Collingwood picked up three players, including a giant ruckman and another defender as well. The number one pick was Jackson Artemis, who went to Essendon. Fascinating to see what's going through his mind after what's been happening at Essendon in the last 24 hours. He's a rebounding defender from Western Australia. Moved to Tasmania last year to play for the Devils in the VFL and is impressed ever since. Keep an eye on Kai Nand from Geelong, plays with South Bowen in the local leagues down there. He's a 200-centimetre swingman, went with Richmond with pick two. And Oliver Franco went to West Coast with pick three, the son of the superstar Port Adelaide player, Josh Franco, who came, I think, runner-up in a Brownlow medal a couple of times there.
2: So he was a superstar.
3: He was a star back in his day.
2: Okay, well, let's get to it, Josh. So let's step this out. At this time yesterday, Brad Scott, he was sacked. That was announced. Then it swiftly moves into, well, who's going to be next? So Dean Solomon is the interim coach. And the momentum for James Heard to return as the Essendon coach picked up a hell of a lot of steam. Is there much iceberg to the tip here, Josh, or is it just a bit of hot air?
3: Well, it's genuine at the moment. I mean, James Heard is the only person that's truly put his hand up so far. So I guess he's the front runner right now. He did go on television last night, as we heard before the news, said he wants to be part of the process. He wants to go in there and pitch himself. He wants to make Essendon great again, essentially. Whether that's the right method or not, I guess we'll find out. He did come runner-up to Brad Scott 4 years ago in the voting there. Kevin Sheedy was on the board at the time. He voted for Heard in what was a 6-1 decision Scott's way. So I guess he was in second place there. I don't think it's a good idea, really. I think Essendon needs to move on. But they haven't moved on, as you mentioned before, the news, Bob. They can't seem to exorcise this demon. So maybe the only way to get rid of it is to welcome it back in the house.
2: Yeah, that's the thought that I have. It's not a fully fleshed out thought, but I just feel like, okay, so if it's not James Harden, they go with another coach. Is it just still stuck in the mire, this footy club, just with everything that happened? And is James the one that can galvanise and heal the club? I don't know. It's just something that I've been musing on this morning.
3: Yeah, I wonder, Bob, you know, like assistant coaches and football clubs better than the three of us. How do you think other assistant coaches, potential coaches, saw that news last night and thought, oh, gee, if James thinks he wants to be in it, I have to beat him? Which is such a mammoth task at Essendon. Like, do they pull out now and think it's not worth taking on?
2: No, I don't think so. I think the type of people who put themselves through these processes and in that zone of going for a senior coach, they have a lot of self-belief, and a lot of it is just you go through and you see what the club actually wants and needs. That's what I think was most interesting yesterday. Listening to Andrew Welsh, the president, was like, I think he really does want a Hurd or a Solomon back. That's how I took it, and other people will have their views.
3: Yeah, he was kind of a little bit split when asked about that sort of stuff. He said, I hear the noise about old Essendon and the boys' club mentality, but then he said basically he wants to open the doors to Essendon people and let them in and think they can help improve the club. So I think they are still a little bit caught up in that sort of Messiah complex at Essendon, and there is no greater Messiah than James Hurd, I think, out there right now.
1: Josh, thank you.
3: Thank you.
1: Josh Barnes, sport reporter at the Herald Sun.
2: Cop that, Jesus.
1: Yeah. Oh, my goodness.
2: Well, Barnes, that's what he said. Heard better than Jesus. That's what he said.
1: Brad Arnold, help us out here.
4: Yeah, no. All on your own.
2: Didn't work out for John Lennon, that's all I'm saying.
4: Wow.
1: It's gone rogue in here, Brad. It's really gone rogue. James Hurd is back and it's all gone bananas. How's it looking on the roads?
4: We're alluding to John Lennon with James Hurd.
2: We cover a bit of ground here on Brekkie, Bradford.
4: If we can throw Yoko Ono there in there, go. Somebody. Hey. Maybe it was the drugs that ruined the Beatles, and maybe the Essendon Footy Club.
1: Oh
2: gee whiz! That was all you, Brad.
1: I jumped
4: on top of that. Sorry about that. There are delays inbound the Tullamarine Freeway. A truck has broken down right at the end of the Brunswick Road inbound exit ramp. Transurban Inter response crew in attendance now, but delays well back onto the freeway, pushing back towards Bell Street. In Craigieburn, there's been a collision at the corner of the Hume Highway and Craigieburn Road. Emergency services still clearing that one up. Westbound lanes on the Craigieburn Road currently blocked off. Well, all but one just squeezing past. A truck's broken down inbound on the Monash Freeway. It's just been cleared near Wellington Road. Still a little busy. A stop-start run down towards Warragul Road, but clear after that point towards the Domain Tunnel. And in Clayton South, some westbound delays along Heffernan Road. There's been a collision just after Tootle Road. You can try the Dingley Bypass, running a lot better east and westbound. If you're on the trains, a clear run across the network to and from the city. That's the latest traffic and transport. It's 14 to 8.
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7: Breakfast with Bob Murphy and Rochelle Hunt.
1: So opening hours at police stations from this weekend will go part-time if you're in the area of Mernda, Epping, Mill Park and Whittlesea. They'll be cutting back, trying to get more police out of the office and onto the street. Earlier this morning, we spoke with Paul Hogan. He's the senior constable, and this is what he thought.
8: I don't think some people understand that, yes, it might not be great to lessen the hours of counter time at the police stations, but it does afford police the opportunity to actually have a van out on the road. But I think some people hear that a police station's closing and they just think that all the police in that suburb are just packing up and leaving and abandoning the suburb, when in fact it means that it's essentially a transfer of duties. Rather than a police officer standing there behind a counter, they can be in a police van and they can respond to priority jobs that are happening in that neighbourhood.
2: So that's Senior Constable Paul Hogan, who shared his thoughts with us earlier this morning. Well, Wayne Gatt, the Secretary of the Police Association, he had this to say about Paul's thoughts.
9: I've got to challenge Paul, like, with respect. Paul's a good bloke and all. He works for the PR arm of Victoria Police.
10: Is that right? Is that true? Is the community seeing more police in our on our streets at the moment because we're closing these services? Well, the answer to that question is no, they're not. And so whilst

0: Victoria Police may have an aspiration to do this in the future. It's little more than a pipe dream at this point in time.
1: Kim's in Whittlesea. Kim, what do you think about cutting police officers back in the stations in order to get them on the street?
2: Well, Whittlesea is never open. I live around the corner from the station. Occasionally we see a police car around the town, but it covers a big area of Hume Vale, Kinglake West, although I'm not sure what's happening in Kinglake with the police station there. But we have kids on motorbikes, not registered, hoons. I've called up at night and hoons, and they've had to come from Mill Park. At the station, maybe they're there or they're driving around, but I rarely see them.
1: Yeah, right. So it's about more police as opposed to just deploying them somewhere else. Kim, thank you. Well, yep, yours will be one of the police stations that is impacted this weekend.
3: Sounds like there's a lot of views torn on that one. And in terms of the Essendon Footy Club faithful, well, they are torn as well. Brad Scott was sacked. The rumours are swirling. Could James Hurd be returning as the senior coach for the Essendon Footy Club? Kate Mead hit the streets of Essendon this morning to ask about the man himself.
4: Do you think James Hurd should coach Essendon?
5: No, I don't. I think he's inflicted pain in this club with that supplement saga. Yeah, I just don't think that the Essendon Football Club should accept him back for that.
6: I think they need to start fresh. They've just had, you know, how many years, 20 years of pretty crappy history.
7: Been there, done that.
8: I don't think so. I think they've been there, done that, and I think it's time to move on and have a fresh start. So a few people around. Nathan Buckley, I think, is ready to step up to the plate. A couple of other coaches around. I think I heard Kane Corns was on the list as well. So there's a few other people.
3: So the Essendon supporters, they are jumping up and down, and someone who had an incredible vertical leap. And he also played 134 games for Essendon, and he was a part of that famous premiership team in 2000. He's also, more importantly, a part of the ABC grandstand team. That is Adam Ramanauskas. Rama, good morning to you. And look, how are you feeling as an Essendon person? We've heard that phrase a little bit over the last 24 hours. Brad Scott been sacked, and then the rumours swirling. Have you got a view? Where are you situated in all this?
9: Well, good morning, Bob. I sort of caught up on all the bit of it last night, and then again this morning. And look, it was I guess quite extraordinary, really, the lengths that James went to say that he wanted the role again. And I think more importantly, what people have got to understand here is he said, look, he wants to coach, but he wants to go through a thorough process. And if he comes out at the end of that as the best candidate, well, you know, all good. But I think if you listen to Andrew Welsh and his press conference yesterday, this is what he wants. He wants people to be putting their hand up to want to coach the Essendon Football Club. So if James is the first person, I'm tipping he's hoping, Bob, for another four or five to put up their hand as well to say, yes, we want to coach the Essendon Football Club.
1: How do you think the fans will feel, Adam, for those who are old enough to remember? This is like 13 years ago now. Yeah. You know, lives were, if not us, still really impacted by what unfolded when he was the coach at the Essendon Footy Club. How do you think fans will react to this? Is it all forgiven?
9: Well, listening to the grab just before I came on, all of those said sort of no, but I think it'll probably be, I think it might be pretty 50-50. All the people that I've always spoken to are, would love him, love James back, and some are no, you know, that ship sailed.
3: Rama, you've got a really clear view on this and a better one than we do in here. But the way I'm looking at it, I feel like Carlton will go for an untried coach, someone who hasn't coached an AFL team at the top level. But I feel like Essendon, and even listening to Andrew Welsh yesterday, they will go for a tried coach. So we're talking about, you know, Hurd or Dean Solomon, you know, Ken Hinckley, Nathan Buckley, those types of names. Do you think that's the direction they'll probably go?
9: Well, I think if you listen again last night, I heard a grab from Brad Scott. Dale Thomas asked him, well, what's the actual strategy? And the strategy has been, let's just attack the draft.
3: Mm-hmm.
9: Now, to attack the draft, Bob, as you know, and being as experienced as you are,

0: you probably do need somebody that's been there and done that and really develop players and develop lists. But in saying that, if you look at, you know, if you look at recent time, Craig McRae was an incredible assistant coach beforehand who had so much experience through development. He comes into Collingwood and, you know, prelim final, premiership, and, you know, was very, very successful. So it sort of, I think on one hand, yeah, it does feel like that at Essendon, that might be a more experienced coach.
1: Yep.
0: But I just think, you know what, Bob, I just think they need the best coach.
2: Yeah.
0: Now you think about when Luke Beveridge came into the Bulldogs, like he came from an extensive background of assistant coaching and the premierships and the like.
1: Raymond, would you be open to being on the coaching selection panel? I mean, you know all the people involved. You know Andrew Welsh, you know Hurd, you know Solomon, you know the club inside out, you know the industry.
0: Yeah, look, if the club asked me, I'd certainly say yes to that. You know,
1: okay.
0: I think when a football club, again, as you know, Bob, has given you so much in your own life, when it's your turn to give back, you always put your hand up and say, yep, more than happy to help.
3: Rama, thank you. Interesting. Wow. Adam Romanaskis played 134 games with Essendon, part of our ABC sport team.
1: I wasn't even joking about the vertical leap either. He could,
3: yes,
1: he could jump over a car.
3: Can I read you this from Catherine, who's in Heathmont? Hi, Bob and Rochelle. My dad was I was born in Essendon in 1960, grew up going to games at Windy Hill, a rusted-on Bombers fan. I have never seen him so broken as he would when Hurd did what he did as coach. If he came back again, I don't think he would ever go to a game again.
1: Passions are felt like that was a huge saga. It was called a saga for a very good reason. It went on and on and on.
3: We've been talking about police stations that are closing or going part-time this weekend. Michelle's in Traralgon. Hi.
4: Hi, how are you?
3: What do you think? Is it a way to get police out on the beat?
4: Well, I just think, like the person earlier from Yay, you know, why aren't we using our PSOs as, you know, to man the offices, or a well-trained admin person sort of thing? Why are we actually getting police officers who are highly trained? You know, we want them on the streets. Why don't we have them out in the streets and have somebody else doing the office, front office sort of work?
3: Yeah. Good on you, Michelle. Thank you. Beautiful Traralgon. Got a lot of family there. Say hi to them for me. I should get home more often, but I don't. Thank you, Michelle.
1: It's a bridge too far for me. Traralgon and Warrigal, very fierce rivalry. So I love taking calls from Traralgon and Michelle. Great insights, but just,
3: so you never went to the Astrodome?
1: No.
3: You never hit the dance floor at the Astrodome?
1: No.
3: That's a scary place, man.
1: Yep. Now, there's a lot of names being thrown around for the Essendon coaching role. James Hurd, Dean Solomon, Hurd Kane Corns is a name from a Voxie. Raf Epstein, yet to announce his intentions. Good morning, Raf.
5: I just want a thorough process, Bob. I just want what's best for the club. And if that very thorough process just happens to end up, if the spinning bottle just happens to end up pointing at me, well, I'll take one for the team and I'll say yes.
3: This time yesterday,
5: it's all about team.
3: I thought it was farcical. And I'm convinced now
5: that it is farcical.
3: That it'll happen.
5: Oh, James Hurd.
3: Yep.
5: Oh, you think it's on?
3: Yep.
5: Okay.
3: I really do.
5: So you've got your prediction that it's James Hurd, but Bob is actively, as someone who works in radio, telling people from particular parts of Victoria not to call the radio station.
1: No, I'm not saying that. I'm encouraging people to call from Traralgon.
5: Yeah, you just don't want to talk to them.
1: No, Rish said beautiful Traralgon. I said that's a bridge too far.
5: Oh,
1: away.
5: Yes.
3: Rivalry.
5: Happy for you to call.
1: Just stepping into the ring here.
5: I just want you to know
1: the facts right.
5: I just want you to know that where you live is terrible. But please call me.
3: No,
5: that's not the Bob Murphy message.
1: No,
5: just checking.
1: No, that's not what I said at all.
5: Are you sure? Sounded like it.
1: No, well, I'm happy to go back and go over the tape with you, Raf.
3: Yeah, Warrigal-Traralgon rivalry is real.
5: Okay.
3: What are you talking about?
5: Okay, you don't want to live in Traralgon. Do you want to live on the moon?
1: Ooh, I'm interested.
5: Interested, Rish?
3: No, thanks.
5: No.
1: Bit of a commute.
5: Wait, it's living. There's no commuting. NASA reckons we're there in under 10 years. Would you apply?
1: No.
3: 10 years?
1: I'm up for a visit.
5: Less than.
1: I'm up for a moon holiday.
5: I want to know if you want to live on the moon. Like, this is real. This is real. This is NASA. Also, like, a harsh story here. Some of the kids accused of the firebombings, if a judge

0: has to say to someone, why is fire wrong? If a judge has to say to one of these kids, do you know what a rule is? What sort of mental capacity are we talking about? Some of the kids accused of these crimes. Why is fire wrong? You're going to hear more from inside that courtroom.
1: Thank you, Raf. Raf's on your wireless after 8:30. Brad Arnold, how's it looking?
2: A little better for the Tullamarine Freeway. They've cleared their truck at the end of the Brunswick Road inbound exit ramp. That left lane has been reopened, but still some residual delays pushing back before Bell Street, but should ease over the next 5 to 10 minutes or so. Eastern Freeway is starting to build inbound around Doncaster Roads and at the city exits onto Hoddle Street and Alexander Parade. Looking a lot better for Craigieburn Road and the Hume Highway through Craigieburn after an earlier collision. That northbound lane has been reopened. Stop-start run inbound for the Hume Highway heading down towards Gasoline Way and Grasslands Avenue, so allow extra time. The Hume Freeway nearby, it's still slowing past Cooper Street, past that inbound entry ramp, heading down towards the M80 Ring Road. A pretty good run, though, for the train network, Rochelle, in and out of the city.
1: Good on you, Brad. Thank you. A little bit of drizzle for you today, Melbourne, a top of 17 degrees. I'm not sure where we landed on Hurdy, but wow, it's been fun to talk about.
3: It has picked up steam. We thank you for your calls. We thank you for your texts. We thank you for your passion. Wherever it is that you live, we love you all. Keep the calls coming. Keep the texts coming. We'll do it all again tomorrow. Right now, though, news time.
4: Are there any winners in the cost of living crisis? What's causing the algal bloom?
5: Questions. They've never been more important. So the one thing we'll never question is our duty to keep asking. ABC News, keep asking.
6: Good morning, Natasha McFarlane with ABC News. A group of women and children linked to Islamic State returned to Australia yesterday and were met by police and counter-terrorism officers. Ethan Seidemann reports.
7: The Australian Federal Police say six women and their children have flown back into the country from a camp in northern Syria, but none have been charged. At Melbourne and Sydney airports, they were met by police and Border Force officials who searched their belongings and downloaded their devices for investigative purposes. It's the second group to return this month. Three women from an earlier cohort were arrested on arrival and remain in custody. Police say investigations into their activities while travelling in Syria are ongoing.
6: The Police Association says it's unusual multiple police stations across Melbourne's outer north are cutting their opening hours and the public has a right to be disappointed. From this weekend, reception counter hours will be reduced at Mernda, Mill Park, Whittlesea and Epping police stations, the rationale being to get officers out from behind the counter and onto the streets. Police Union Secretary Wayne Gatt has told 774 ABC Melbourne, people who pay their taxes deserve a service.
8: Almost every station, in fact, every station in that division has reduced operating hours. Mill Park, Epping, Mernda, Whittlesea, all of them. That's a strong anomaly, and would be hard to swallow if you were a taxpayer in that part of the world, to be honest.
6: The outgoing head of the National Anti-Corruption Commission has conceded he's created a level of controversy during his tenure. Paul Brereton announced yesterday he's resigning as commissioner 3 years into a 5-year term. He's faced scrutiny over his ongoing links to defence and his handling of the commission's investigation into the robo-debt scheme. During Senate estimates last night, Mr. Brereton faced a grilling from several senators, including One Nation's Malcolm Roberts.
9: You were controversial.
10: It appears that in some quarters I have created a controversy. I said when I came to the job, you don't do it to be popular, and I didn't do it to be popular.
6: Ministers discussed cutting the fuel tax credit paid to coal mining companies before talks were put on ice by the outbreak of the Iran war. Labor and industry sources say, however, it could make a comeback after the war ends. The government is facing internal pressure to claw back some of the billions refunded to mining companies, with more than 250 labor branches supporting the move. Climate Minister Chris Bowen has said on Tuesday the government had decided against any changes in this budget.
11: We just had a budget a couple of weeks ago. We decided not to make that change and we've made our decisions for this fiscal year. Yep.
6: A report claims that Australia's transition to renewables could be under threat from the artificial intelligence data centre boom. National AI technology reporter Cam Wilson with the story.
12: Analysis commissioned by Greenpeace says a wave of new data centres is creating a sudden and unprecedented spike in power demand. The environmental group's report cites government data showing a six-fold increase in power consumption projected from 2024-25 to 2040. The report links the data centre construction to the generative AI boom sparked by ChatGPT's launch in 2022. University of New South Wales energy analyst Dylan McConnell says Australia's electricity provider's forecast did not expect this increase in demand as recently as 2 years ago. He says Australia may need to keep coal power plants operating longer than expected to meet demand.
6: And to sport, Essendon great James Hurd has declared his strong interest in returning to the AFL club as head coach. Hurd made the comments on the same day the club sacked Brad Scott in his fourth year in charge. A two-time premiership winner with the Bombers, Hurd also coached Essendon for a total of 85 games before resigning in 2015. Hurd has told Channel 9's Footy Classified he wants to be considered for the role.
13: If the club came to me and said, would you be part of that process, I would definitely say yes. That is something I'd love to be part of. Pit my wares against the other coaches and seeing off the best man for the job. And if I'm the best man for the job, yes, I would love to do that job. But if I'm not, choose the best man and let's go forward with this club and make it the best club in the AFL again.
6: To the weather, there's a strong wind warning for the Central Coast and Central Gippsland Coast. For the state, showers and areas of rain gradually easing in the evening, mostly dry in the Northern Country and in the Otways. Patchy morning mist and fog, mainly in the north and east. A cool day with light to moderate east to southeasterly winds. For Melbourne, cloudy, a medium chance of drizzle becoming less likely late this afternoon and evening, heading for a top of 17 degrees. Tomorrow, a possible shower, also 17. Friday, a possible shower again in 16. Right now it's 15 degrees in the city. ABC News.
14: Good morning. Welcome to AM. I'm Melissa Clark in Canberra, coming to you from Ngunnawal country and acknowledging other custodians. On today's program, humans living on the moon before the end of the decade, NASA unveils its ambitious plan for a moon base. And hailed as the biggest development since the discovery of insulin, type 1 diabetes sufferers welcome the arrival of a breakthrough new drug.
15: This is the first new therapy to be approved for type 1 diabetes in over 100 years, so this is a massive step for the type 1 diabetes community.
14: But first, another cohort of women with links to the Islamic State terrorist group has arrived back in Australia. This latest group returned to Sydney and Melbourne late yesterday, more than 6 years after being taken into refugee camps in Syria. There was a scuffle at Melbourne Airport between a photographer and one of the men assisting the families at the airport. None of the women were charged upon their arrival, but security agencies say investigations are continuing. Annie Guest reports.
16: After touching down in Melbourne and Sydney, the six women and their 11 children were greeted by counter-terrorism officers. Their belongings were searched and devices downloaded. Sydney doctor Jamal Riffey helped coordinate their repatriation.
17: Those women are caring mothers, definitely joining willingly the death cult of the un-Islamic caliphate. It's a terrible decision. Some of these women, I believe they were tricked to go there. Some of them are victim of the death cult.
16: The ABC has confirmed one woman who in February was issued a temporary exclusion order on national security grounds did not travel to Australia, nor did her child. No one was arrested or charged. However, the Australian Federal Police said investigations were ongoing. Asked about community fear, Dr. Riffey told 7:30 he understands it's heightened, especially after the Bondi attack, but...
17: Australian as a whole will be safer with those children returning now rather than staying in the Middle East in a volatile situation and being under the influence of radical element, then they have all the right to come back as adults. But they were missing proper education, they're missing proper integration.
16: It's more than 6 years since they were taken into refugee camps in Syria, including Al Roj, a notorious place for the families of killed and captured Islamic State militants. This group's arrival follows another cohort of IS-linked Australians returning from Syria earlier this month. Three were arrested soon afterwards. Zaki Haidari is from Amnesty International Australia.
18: We are a bit concerned with the level of media attention that the group are receiving, including last time.
16: Can you remind us of what their experience may have been like in the Syrian camps?
18: Very limited resources, with limited protection.
16: Here, Dr. Riffy says the group will have good support from their family and community, along with legal and security services. He's been working on the return of about 25 women and 50 children since 2019.
17: The majorities are back. Some men have returned and they're doing quite well. I reckon their terrible experience have enlightened them about the wrongfulness of their decision.
16: Professor of Global Islamic Politics, Greg Barton from Deakin University, welcomes the group's return.
19: I think it's a good thing to have these women and children back in Australia. We can control the risks in Australia. We can't control them if they remain in Syria.
14: Professor Greg Barton from Deakin University, ending Annie Guest's report. Firearms licensing is expected to be examined in today's hearing at the Royal Commission on Antisemitism and Social Cohesion that was set up in the wake of the Bondi terrorist attack. The commission is hearing from a final two witnesses in public sessions before closing its doors for the remainder of the block. Barbara Miller has been following the Royal Commission.
20: Well, we're going to be hearing from Christy Hayward. She's an assistant commissioner at the New South Wales Police Force and the commander of Police Prosecutions and Licensing Enforcement Command. And I think we can expect the questioning to focus on the circumstances under which one of the gunmen, the deceased gunman, was able to acquire six firearms legally. Now, reforms in this regard are already in train. The National Cabinet has agreed in the wake of the Bondi attack to strengthen regulation, including accelerating work on the National Firearms Register and limiting licences to Australian citizens. Sajid Agram, the deceased gunman, was not an Australian citizen. And we're also going to hear from David Hudson. He's the Deputy Commissioner, Investigations and Counter-Terrorism. And that questioning may go to how individuals are assessed for risk. In a submission to the Commission, the ASIO Director General, Mike Burgess, he gave evidence on Monday, revealed that Navid Akram, the surviving gunman, had been subject to what's known as residual risk processes as late as 2022. We know ASIO looked at him in 2019. So I imagine that would be the tenor of the questioning to that second witness.
14: And that'll cap off 2.5 days of public testimony in this particular block of hearings. You've been across them. What stood out to you?
20: I think what really stood out yesterday was how difficult it is for the Commission to pin down answers on certain key questions, including what exactly was the plan with regard to police resourcing at the Hanukkah event that was targeted. A superintendent who's the commander of the Eastern Suburbs Police Command in Sydney said that there were actually no guidelines on this because the event was classed as a community event. She said it was all down to one individual. He never communicated directly with her what exactly the plan was, but she said he understood what she wanted. And he, we heard, is not going to give evidence. But regardless, I think that we already know the Commission is saying that events like that Hanukkah event should be classed at a higher security level. And I would imagine going forward that we might see a recommendation on lower tier events having to have some kind of written guidelines around them. And certainly that communication is at the very least verbal between the person making that decision and the commander of that police command.
14: Barbara Miller there. The US and Iran are reportedly close to a deal for a 60-day ceasefire, which would include the reopening of the Strait of Hormuz. But it's unclear how those negotiations will now progress after the US resumed airstrikes, denounced by Tehran as a sign of bad faith. Bridget Fitzgerald reports.
21: Amid tense negotiations between the United States and Iran, footage shared by a Tehran-based news agency shows Iranian pilgrims in Mecca chanting anti-US and anti-Israel slogans. On Iranian state TV, a news anchor reads a statement from the foreign ministry condemning a US airstrike that was carried out on Monday, describing it as a violation of

0: that it is a violation of the ceasefire, of course, but it's not the first time that the ceasefire has been violated since it took effect almost 2 months ago. We've seen Iran as well carry out drone attacks on the UAE and other countries in the Gulf over the past couple of months. So they're not happy about it. I'm sure they might try and retaliate in some way for it. But I think it is still in the best interests of both parties to sort of move past this.
1: The US and Iran have been working on extending an existing ceasefire by 60 days in a deal that would reopen the Strait of Hormuz. Dr. Eric Loeb is an associate professor of politics and international relations at Florida International University and a non-resident scholar at the Carnegie Endowment for International Peace.
2: I'm hopeful based on two factors. Number one, again, the signaling from both sides that the diplomatic track has continued and is not off the table at this point. And number two, there's a really an intensive multilateral effort, particularly among regional actors or regional states that are trying to move this forward because they do not want a resumption of hostilities, particularly the Arab Gulf states that have been on the front lines of this conflict.
1: But Dr. Loeb says Israel's conflict with Hezbollah in Lebanon remains a major complication. Iran says any long-term ceasefire deal with the US should extend to Israel and Hezbollah, but Israel insists its conflict with the militant group is a separate issue.
3: Bridget Fitzgerald there. You're listening to AM where it's 8:15. To the federal government's wide-ranging tax changes that were announced in the budget. After copping blowback about the changes to capital gains tax in particular, the government is consulting with the start-up and small business sectors, but is remaining tight-lipped about what changes could look like. Evelyn Manfield reports from Parliament House.
4: The Leader of the Opposition.
5: Yeah. The budget front and centre at question time.
6: Will the Albanese government carve out the hairdressers, builders, gyms, pharmacies, vets, dentists, landscapers or childcare operators from your broken promises and higher taxes?
7: In the budget we announced $3.5 billion of support for small business.
6: Yes. Yeah.
7: And they don't want to hear about it.
5: The opposition puts the Prime Minister under pressure as the government consults on how its budget will impact on start-ups and small businesses. Anne Ali is the Minister for Small Business.
8: Do you have an example of a business that will be better off under this new proposal?
9: Any business that currently is able to claim those concessions. For example, somebody who has had a business for 15 years, they want to sell it because they want to retire, may actually pay no capital gains tax under current rules and going forward.
5: Those concessions, applicable to businesses that meet certain criteria like having an annual turnover of up to $2 million, are unchanged under the new scheme. What is different is when someone sells an asset, the discount they'll get on the capital gains tax they pay will be adjusted to inflation with a 30% floor, as opposed to the current flat 50% discount. Anne Ali says about 90% of small businesses are eligible for concessions, but those that aren't.
9: It's a much fairer way of calculating a discount. It may mean that they are better off. I can't give you a specific example, I'm afraid, at the moment without having more details of a specific business, because small businesses are diverse. They're very, very varied and they operate under very different circumstances.
5: The government is consulting with the Chamber of Commerce and Industry and the Council of Small Business. Skye Cappuccio is the chief executive.
10: The CGT changes go ahead as they're currently proposed, then we really do need to modernise the current small business CGT exemptions. The current exemption of a $2 million annual turnover really needs to be increased to capture small businesses who are turning over up to $10 million a year.
5: She says around 200,000 small businesses fall in between those thresholds and it hasn't been updated in nearly 20 years. But Anne Ali is tight-lipped on if that could change.
9: We'll see what comes out of those talks. I don't want to preempt anything.
5: Pressed on whether or not the capital gains tax changes should have been limited to just housing, Commonwealth Bank Chief Executive Matt Comyn didn't go quite that far, but says...
11: There's a big difference in my mind between sort of passive asset accumulation versus productive capital or risk-taking. And this is on the latter category.

0: areas is clearly something the government are looking at closely. Yes. And I don't think we want to change the incentives towards risk and enterprise and innovation.
1: Commonwealth Bank's Matt Comyn ending that report by Evelyn Manfield. Australia's system of helping the unemployed find jobs is about to be overhauled. The job services agency, Workforce Australia, will be changed to take a more tailored approach to cater for the different levels of support that each job seeker needs. Political reporter Samantha Dick has been following developments.
2: Well, essentially, the government is redesigning its employment service program, which helps connect unemployed Australians with new jobs. So at the moment, if you're unemployed and receiving government income support, you'll be connected to Workforce Australia, which links you up with providers who will look at things like your skills and education and put you in touch with employers who might be suitable. But in practice, the government says the whole system is really not working as well as it should. Employment Services Minister Amanda Rishworth will give a speech at the National Press Club today where she'll unveil major reforms to the system. As part of that, the government is removing the one-size-fits-all model where providers have a financial incentive to prioritise helping Australians with qualifications and a strong employment history over those who might need a little bit more support. So it's in a provider's interest to put as many people into jobs as possible, so they're more likely to pour their efforts into helping people who are job-ready over others. So instead of the one-size-fits-all system, the government will be replacing that with a new three-tiered system. So, for example, Tier 1 will be a digital service, so a website or an app for people who are ready to work but just need a bit more help finding the right job. Tier 2 will be more targeted support with the help of providers for people who need help building skills and confidence to return to the job market. And Tier 3 will be more intensive support for people facing complex barriers. Perhaps they've got mental health issues or they're in unstable housing or they're recovering from a serious workplace injury, something like that. So basically it means that job seekers will be triaged and assisted based on their capacity to find work so that they can get the right level of support depending on their circumstances.
1: Now, the minister understands also planning to make changes to mutual obligations. Can you explain what's happening there?
2: Yeah, sure. So the government is looking at easing some of the mutual obligations requirements. When you're receiving certain welfare payments like JobSeeker, you need to prove to the government that you are actively trying to find a job on your own. Mutual obligations include activities such as attending appointments with an employment services provider, undertaking study or training courses, and applying for a set number of jobs or attending interviews. The previous coalition government under Scott Morrison was big on enforcing mutual obligations, and it sometimes led to people doing it tough, having their welfare cancelled unexpectedly or even suspended due to things like, you know, technical glitches or through no fault of their own. The system is often criticised as little more than a box-ticking exercise anyway, which can cause participants a lot of anxiety and stress rather than helping them with targeted support. So Amanda Rishworth argues that the current setup means that too many Australians who actually need help are falling through the cracks. We don't know all of the changes just yet and how this new model around mutual obligations might work, but the government says it's the biggest overhaul to the system in 30 years, which will be welcome news to hundreds of thousands of Australians who are currently receiving this type of support.
1: Political reporter Samantha Dick. Now, a new drug which delays the onset of type 1 diabetes has been approved by the medicines regulator. Teplizumab is being described by endocrinologists as the biggest breakthrough in diabetes treatment since the discovery of insulin more than a century ago. Rachel Hayder reports.
3: Jess Kovacs's parents waited until she had her Year 12 exam results before telling her she had the biomarkers for type 1 diabetes.
4: They knew me pretty well and they knew as soon as I found out about the positive result, I'd start freaking out and thinking that I was going to be diagnosed tomorrow. So It came as a shock.
3: An estimated 25,000 Australians are often unknowingly living with early pre-symptomatic stages of type 1 diabetes, or T1D.
4: You're living in fear and a constant waiting game, I suppose, being like, when are these antibodies going to develop into something else?
3: Type 1 diabetes is an autoimmune disease which causes the body's immune system to attack the pancreas and stop it from making insulin, a hormone essential to managing sugar and energy in the body. But a new drug called teplizumab that's just been approved by the Therapeutic Goods Administration can delay the onset of T1D by an average of 2 years. And Jess Kovacs is one of the first Australian patients to receive it.
4: I cannot go on enough about the hope and gratitude it's instilled in me.
5: It works by resetting the immune system.
3: The drug works for those in stage 2 of T1D, which is often before diabetes symptoms appear. Professor John Wentworth is an endocrinologist from St Vincent's Institute of Medical Research, who was involved in clinical trials for this drug more than 5 years ago.
5: This is a change in the paradigm, and that is why it is so exciting. For a century, we have been treating diabetes as a problem of hormone deficiency. This approach with teplizumab is used much earlier in the disease when there is still insulin being made by the pancreas.
3: Teplizumab, or Tzield as it's marketed, is administered over 14 consecutive days through an intravenous infusion, which Professor Wentworth says makes the treatment challenging to scale up.
5: It's very, very difficult for health systems to deliver that as they're currently set up. And so that's a challenge.
3: It's also expensive. In the United States, a standard 2-week course costs about $200,000, and it's not yet subsidised by the Pharmaceutical Benefits Scheme in Australia. Still, after four decades of development with funding from global non-profit organisation Breakthrough T1D, Tzield is proven to work. Breakthrough's Australian CEO is Sydney Jovic.
6: This is a huge deal. This is the first new therapy to be approved for type 1 diabetes in over 100 years since the discovery of insulin.
3: If you have stage 2 type 1 diabetes, you can talk with your doctor about whether you might be eligible for Tzield under a compassionate access scheme.
1: Rachel Hayter.
2: Humans could be living on the moon within 7 years if NASA can realise its latest vision, having unveiled plans to establish a permanent base on the lunar surface. The US Space Agency says humankind's first settlement there will serve as a scientific hub for research and as a launching pad for future missions, including flights to Mars. Nick Grimm reports.
7: Four brave explorers ready to ride the most powerful rocket NASA has ever launched.
8: And lift off.
9: With a stirring promotional video to help launch the imaginations of stargazers the world over, NASA is promising the United States will be first to put a permanent human presence on the surface of the moon. Laurie Glaze heads up the space agency's Artemis program.
10: We are building humanity's first outpost beyond Earth. Through Artemis we are going, and with Moonbase, we're going to stay. And together, NASA, industry, and international partners, we are creating a future where exploration is not just an incredible moment in history, but the first foothold beyond Earth for all of humanity.
9: And make no mistake, American pride is also at stake. This week's launch by China of three astronauts on board its Shenzhou 23 rocket, another step towards its goal for a crewed moon landing by 2030. NASA determined to steal a march on their Chinese rivals.
10: With Moonbase, Artemis astronauts will stay longer, explore farther, and conduct the kinds of science that advances exploration itself, understanding how humans operate off-world, how we build infrastructure, and how we prepare for Mars.
9: Republican strategist John Thomas has told the BBC the US government's gaze might be directed at the moon for the moment, but thoughts are very much focused on more earthly matters.
11: Yes, I think everything's about China. We need to be first to claim territory. And it also helps aid U.S. companies like SpaceX and others that are trying to be first early adopters to try to claim space.
9: And there's a focus, too, on other strategic benefits of being first to establish a permanent presence on the moon.
11: The more we own outer space, the better off the U.S. might be to defend the United States and keep the rest of the world safe.
8: There's a lot of questions about potential hostile activity in space.
9: Joel Rubin is a former US Deputy Assistant Secretary of State.
8: And so the rules of the road have not yet been established. Certainly it's a race to the moon, right? We saw that back during the Cold War in the 60s, and I think we're in that zone again.
9: The development of the moon base will roll out in three phases with an ongoing human presence.

0: set to begin in 2032 as astronauts are rotated through lengthy stints on the lunar surface. NASA Administrator Jared Isaacman says that mission will open up infinite possibilities for humankind.
1: I'm often asked why we send our astronauts into such harsh and dangerous and unforgiving environment of space or the lunar surface and at such great cost. And we go for the technology we will pioneer to get there, the science and all that we will learn that will make life better here on Earth, to advance humankind on this great adventure, to inspire the next generation to do it better than we can, and to be very clear, to master the skills for where we will inevitably go next. Because the moon base is as beautiful as it is hostile.
2: NASA Administrator Jared Isaacman ending that report by Nick Grimm. Now, briefly in finance, Wall Street stocks have ended higher and oil is trading higher too. The global benchmark Brent crude is trading at $99.59 US a barrel. And that's AM for today. I'm Melissa Clark. It's 8:30.
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4: Good morning. Tell me about your kids. I'm guessing they're good on their phones. Tell me if they're any good on the computer. Are they any good at, I don't know, PowerPoint? Can your kids do a PowerPoint? How are your kids' typing skills? What are they like with a spreadsheet? 1300 222 774. Talking about primary and high school students here. Are they any good on the computers? The thing that surprised me, our kids' tech skills are getting worse. They're not getting better. I sort of assumed lots of screen time, okay. Not always a great thing, but they're getting better at using the thing in their hands. No, those skills are dropping off. So tell me how good your kids are at those sorts of things. Half of grade six kids can't do PowerPoint. I don't even know do they need PowerPoint? Do you need PowerPoint in grade six? I don't know. I struggle with PowerPoint. 1300 222 774. You tell me what tech skills your kids actually need and what they can do. I want to talk about a different set of kids, a much smaller group of kids. When a judge has to say to a 16-year-old, do you know what a rule is? When a judge has to say or ask of a 16-year-old, why is fire wrong? When you're asking a kid, why is fire wrong? We're going to hear about some of the hearings inside the children's court. This is connected to the arsons we hear about in so many mornings. Some of the kids accused of the fire bombings, intellectual disabilities. They don't just have an intellectual disability. That's why they've been recruited. So I want to take you inside the children's court and why on earth a judge needs to say to someone who's accused and pleaded guilty, do you know what a rule is? And are they really being recruited for their intellectual disabilities? 1300 222 774 is the phone number. Oh my God, someone just texted me. My grandson is in grade three and just had to do a PowerPoint presentation on ecosystems. In grade three? I think I was like drawing badgers in grade three and my dad was helping me. Tell me what skills your kids have. And something else this morning. I want to know how hard it is to get a job right now. We know the unemployment number's going up. You hear so often that 200, 250 people are applying for a job. How hard is it to get a job right now? They're shaking up JobSeeker today. The thing they're really shaking up is not so much how much money you get if you're looking for work, if you're on JobSeeker, but the private provider that's supposed to get you that job, the multi-billion dollar contract that's supposed to help you get a job. Are they really helping you get a job, or are they just helping you to apply for 50 jobs so that you can get the government payment? How do we stop them helping you to simply tick boxes? You hearing about this on AM. How do we make sure those billion-dollar contracts actually help unemployed people to get a job? And you tell me how hard it is to get a job right now. 1300 222 774 is the number. I will get straight to your calls after we get some news headlines with Natasha McFarlane. Good morning.
5: Good morning, Raf. The Victorian Greens say Labor has capitulated to the gun lobby after rejecting a key recommendation to cap the number of firearms a person can own following a rapid review. The government accepted 15 of the 16 recommendations on Monday from the Firearms Review commissioned after the Bondi tragedy, but refused to support a firearm limit for a single licence holder. The Police Association says cutting police station opening hours in Melbourne's outer north will not mean more police on the road. Victoria Police yesterday confirmed a decision to cut down on officers' front counter duties at Mernda, Whittlesea, Mill Park and Epping police stations from this weekend. It's something that's already been happening in other parts of the city. The AFP has confirmed a group of Australian women and their children linked to the Islamic State were all searched after arriving in Sydney and Melbourne last night, and their electronic devices were downloaded, but none were arrested or charged. And the federal government says the current Workforce Australia system will be replaced with a new model providing different supports based on whether people are ready to find a job, need to build skills, or are facing complex barriers. Melbourne's weather, drizzle at times with a top today of 17.

0: Right now it's 15 degrees. I'll have more news at 9 o'clock.
1: 774 ABC Melbourne. Traffic.
2: Good morning, it's Brad from Transport Victoria. Well, the freeway's peaking at the moment. The call to freeway, no exception. A stop-start run from before, call to Park Drive. In parts, down towards Green Gully Road with merging traffic. Adding an extra 10 to 12 in from Melbourne's northwest. The 1H freeway is slow run. The main delay between Eastlink and Warragul Road. And if you're heading outbound on the 1H freeway, just after that Springvale Road outbound entry ramp, cars broken down now in the left emergency lane. Look out for our crews that are on the way. South Gippsland Freeway building northbound past Pound Road, but a fairly clear run up towards the 1H from that point. And the Hume Freeway, the usual brakes on inbound past the Cooper Street inbound entry ramp with merging traffic. If you're on the trains at the moment, it's looking clear across the board, a great option. Check out the Transport Victoria website for disruption information. That's the latest traffic and transport, coming up to 24 to 9.
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3: Mornings with Raf Epstein.
4: Kids in court in a moment. Kids in our schools. Two-thirds of Year 10 students failed the test set for them by the people who run the curriculum, ACARA, right? So this is not some survey from some company looking for publicity. It's the people that run the curriculum saying kids in Year 10, two-thirds of them are failing the test that they set for them. Now, I mentioned PowerPoint. I'm copping a lot of flack from even suggesting this ancient steam engine technology be used. It is the technology that ACARA, the curriculum people, are interested in, but Kevin's in Geelong with, I think, stern words for me. What do you want to say, Kevin?
5: Look, it used to be de rigueur many years ago. McKinsey would come in, one of the management consultants, and they'd give you a PowerPoint presentation on the way out and send you a bill for $100,000. Nobody uses it anymore. No one.
4: No one. Google Slides?
5: No, there's too many other tools around. Like right. Lotus had one called Freelance, which was very nice. But there's Movie Maker tools around now that you can get for nothing. You don't have to pay for it. You can make your own videos and presentations.
4: Do you? So here's the question, Kevin. Do you reckon a Year 9 kid knows how to use it and do it?
5: They don't want to. Nobody uses it in the real world. I mean, you know, I work in the real world. And
4: right. No one uses it in the real world. Interesting, Kevin. I don't use it very often. I don't make many presentations. I present to you each day. I'm not doing... You don't want to know how little PowerPoint there's been in my life. Carly's in Ballin. What do you want to say, Carly?
6: Hi, Raf. My daughter, Lucinda, has been a computer whiz since she was very, very young, and she's been doing PowerPoint presentations every year to demonstrate or advocate to myself and her dad about what presents she wants for Christmas and her birthday. So she puts a lovely presentation.
4: There's a PowerPoint presentation for the presents she wants.
6: Yep, including pictures and links and everything. So, you know, and puts them in order of preference. And, yeah, we expect nothing less than a PowerPoint presentation.
4: Wow, that's the high bar, isn't it? Gosh, PowerPoint presentation for presents. I would fail. As a child today, there's no doubt. At 55, I would fail as a child. Hey, look, it's 21 minutes to 9. That's a serious issue, though. And we're going to come back to the tech skills that your kids have because ACARA are worried that, I don't get this, the skill level's dropping. It's not going up, it's dropping. Maybe because it's too much phone, not enough laptop. I'm not sure. I want to talk about a different set of kids. As I said just before, if a judge is saying to an accused in the children's court, "Do you know what a rule is?" That leapt out at me from the report. And if a judge has to ask a child who's accused, why is fire wrong? Like, what's going on? This is a different cohort of kids. Ashley Argoon was in the children's court for the Herald Sun. Ashley, thanks so much for talking to us.
7: No worries, Russ.
4: With the president of the Children's Court asking these questions, what's the context? What was that issue in the court in this hearing?
7: So yesterday I was in a children's court where a 16-year-old boy was pleading guilty to a number of charges over an arson at Bar Bambi on ACDC Lane. That venue's actually been hit by firebombers and attempted firebombers three times since April. This boy was pleading guilty to a fire that he lit on the 25th of April that caused $200,000 worth of damage. And the plea hearing was going into the context of the circumstance of this boy. And the court heard that this boy had the cognitive ability of a six-year-old child. He had an IQ of 40. And Judge Jack Van Der Steen, who's the president of the Children's Court, made a comment in court that he was the third or fourth intellectually disabled child that he'd seen being targeted by these hospitality wars recruits for these to be foot soldiers in this war.
4: So those words recruited or targeted by gangs, did the judge say much more? I hadn't heard of this before I read your report. Had you seen this heard or mentioned in children's court before? I just wonder if there's any more information in that hearing.
7: Yeah, we've heard before that children who have no criminal priors or no dealings with police at all are suddenly being involved in these very serious crimes. There's been a number of children that have been arrested over these hospitality wars firebombings. The police last week said 50 people have been arrested, majority of those being children, since these firebombings started happening in April. With this child, there was no context about what has led him to commit this offending. The judge kept on asking, how did he get involved in this? How did he know his co-accused? How did it happen that he was in a car stolen from Cranbourne days earlier when he lives in the northern suburbs of Melbourne? And none of those questions were answered by the defence lawyer, who just said that he'd been talking on social media and he understood from people that he knew that this was a way to make money. But no context of who was recruiting him, how that was happening, and how children with intellectual disabilities are getting involved in this very serious offending.
4: It's 18 minutes to 9 on 774. Ashley Argoon's a court reporter at the Herald Sun, speaking about this hearing in the Children's Court yesterday. Ashley, another line that really leapt out at me from your story. I think this is right. The defence lawyer said, it took me 3 hours to explain the process of a plea hearing to his client. Is that correct?
7: Yeah, that's correct. And the defence lawyer said that was last week. She took 3 hours to explain that to him in person. And then she said she had to repeat herself again, and the boy didn't really understand. When the judge was talking to the boy about the fact that he was going to be bailed yesterday pending a new report looking at his cognitive ability, the last report was done in 2024, the judge said to him, he asked him, what have we been talking about? And he said, do you know where you are? We're in a court. And then here's some of the quotes from the judge. He goes, you're going home today, but there's rules. Do you know what a rule is? He said, you can't get into trouble anymore. What does getting into trouble mean? Why is fire wrong? What happens when things get burnt? And he said, you need to stay at home. You can't get any trouble. Sometimes your mum has asked you to stay at home and you haven't. So he said to the court that he was really making those comments to that boy at a level that he could understand, and the boy the entire time didn't say much in reply, couldn't quite hear him towards the back of the court, but he really just muttered one-word responses, and the judge kept repeating particular things and trying to explain this very serious issue to this young child.
4: Ashley, thank you for your time. Thanks for the reporting as well.
7: Thanks, Russ.
4: Ashley Argoon from the Herald Sun. That line, why is fire wrong? That's the question from the judge to the 16-year-old. Ashley saying she couldn't quite hear the answer, but presuming there wasn't much of an answer. IQ of under 40 or about 40. So that's someone who's like just started primary school out of prep. This is a 16-year-old. That child pleaded guilty and out on bail after, I think, 32 days in custody. The sentence not decided yet. It is 16 minutes to 9. I got this text. I'm a social worker in a major tertiary paediatric hospital here in Melbourne. The texter goes on. Yes, 100% these gangs are targeting younger kids, often with intellectual disabilities, to do their crimes. They pay them a small amount of cash for what they do, and these kids have no understanding of what they're doing or consequences. These kids are getting injured and ending up in court. Okay, so look, that's one set of kids. That's a serious issue. There's only so much we can say because Children's Court has some pretty strict limits on it. Let's talk about a much bigger, broader cohort of kids. And I'm surprised by this. The Curriculum Authority, ACARA, they've been surveying 1,000 kids. Tech skills are getting worse, not better. Worse, not better. I'm not sure why. I'll have a word to them. Kevin was saying PowerPoint's not used anymore. One of the tests for the grade sixes was only half of them know how to use it. Kevin rang before and said,

0: Doesn't matter. No one uses it. I have got these texts. Kevin knows nothing. I use PowerPoint all the time in defense and academia. And Rob's got this. My 22-year-old son's just graduated this flight instructor course. Part of his final test had to present a PowerPoint presentation. So that's for a flight instructor course. 1300-222-774 is the talkback phone number. I want to find out more about the kids not having great tech skills. Is it about too much phone, not enough laptop? And if we zoom out again, how hard is it to get a job right now? Not just kids, not just young people, everybody. How hard is it to get a job right now? Because the government spends billions trying to help people to get a job when they're on JobSeeker. They spend billions. And they're going to change the way they do it. But you tell me, give us a call. How hard is it to get a job right now?
1: Bob and Rochelle.
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0: How hard is it to get a job? Let's ask Deb in Ormond. What do you want to tell us, Deb?
5: Morning, Raph. I'm a social worker and I've, you know, 5 years ago I could have just walked into any job and it was really an applicant's market. And I've seen that you know, to get a job now you need a tertiary qualification. It's not about experience. It's about, you know, having some sort of bachelor degree, which cost-wise is a huge barrier for a lot of people. It is really difficult to get work as a social worker without a qualification, whereas 2 years ago it was a very different space, and it's a real challenge now to move or to look at alternatives, alternative options. I mean, I'm lucky I've got an amazing job, but I would think twice before I've also got a bachelor's degree, fortunately, but I've seen people with incredible skills not able to get into work because they don't have a tertiary qualification.
0: Yeah, it's amazing how many people or how many job applications ask for a master's before you even apply. Deb, thank you for your call. Great to hear from you. Sometimes called the great stagnation, people not shifting jobs, low unemployment rate, but people just not shifting because it's so hard to get a job right now. We'll get more on, I didn't know this either, the biggest contract the federal government pays out after defence is for the private providers to help people get jobs. It's billions of dollars. Billions. It's the biggest contract outside of defence. It's not working. That's why they're going to shake it up. You heard it on AM. There's going to be a big speech from the minister today. Instead of those companies helping you to apply for jobs, we want those companies to actually get you a job. How do we do that when we're paying them, taxpayers are paying them billions? I'll come to that in a moment. Our kids' tech skills are going down, not up. How come? Stephen Neal will help us answer this one. CEO of ACARA, the Australian Curriculum Assessment and Reporting Authority. Morning, Stephen.
6: Good morning.
0: Give me some of the examples from your survey. What does it tell you about our kids' tech skills?
6: Well, look, it's really interesting information, and you've talked in the lead up about some of that is concerning, and we do need to look at why this is occurring. But we're seeing from our survey that digital usage is going up. I don't think anyone would argue with that. You've only got to walk down the street and see how many people are looking at a phone, either at a bus stop or actually walking along the pathway, to know that people are using these things more. But the other side of that is that we're not getting our students with the skills that they need to be engaging really safely with that.
0: Which skills did they not have?
6: So this is talking about the analytical skills, right? The ability to use those ICT tools in a really productive way. So this isn't just about scrolling. You know, I think we're pretty clear kids can scroll through screens. Certainly I've seen my three kids do it very effectively. But this goes deeper than that, doesn't it? I mean, this is about a literacy. It's about usage of these things. I think increasingly we're hearing about these new skills that kids will need. These skills around ICT literacy is, as an example, are built on a foundation of literacy itself and numeracy. You can't tell whether something's fake and, you know, not properly referenced and those things if you don't have the literacy skills. So this is about strengthening those foundational skills that allow kids to develop those higher order thinking.

0: skills, those critical skills for using digital tools, using them safely and productively.
1: So I think that there's the understanding of algorithms is dropping. The ability to use things like PowerPoint is dropping. I think I've got that right. Is that because, I hate to be so reductionist, but is it because it's too much phone, not enough laptop?
0: Well, I think it's to be honest, I think it's both in terms of how they're being used. So, I can talk from experience. You take your phone off your kid and they switch to a laptop and they can be doing the same.

0: thing. They, you know, take the laptop off and they're onto the phone. So I think, you know, it is much deeper than that, Raph, as you're sort of indicating. What we actually have to look at is what's the usage? What are kids doing on these screens, rather than just that they're on them? You know, you don't learn to use a tool just by playing around with it. You've actually got to be helped around what those really important component parts are. I think the commentary about PowerPoint and those things, you know, it's I would hate to see that we excuse this information away. You know, our kids don't use PowerPoint or, you know, whatever the program is.
1: Let me interrupt, Stephen. Why do you measure the grade sixes and their ability to use PowerPoint? Why is that an interesting thing to ask about?
0: Well, some of it's about how they translate the information into a PowerPoint. Now, we could use any sort of tool. You could use just a Word document. What we're really interested in is whether they can translate that information using those digital tools. What we're seeing is that, you know, increasingly that's not happening. We don't have those skills we want for children. And as I was saying, Raph, like, we can excuse all this away, and I think that's to our detriment, and it's a problem for us. What we need to focus on is, you know, these kids are moving into a world that is ICT enabled. You can't walk anywhere or do any roles now without some form of technology being involved. And we need to prepare our kids. Now, the kind of which PowerPoint or which thing it is, to me, is not the focal point. What we need to be talking about is how do they translate those skills into the use of technology.
1: Well, you're going to have to teach them, the teachers are going to have to teach them, and the parents are going to have to teach them as well. Stephen, thanks so much for your time.
0: No problem at all. Thanks, Raph.
1: Stephen Neils from the Australian Curriculum Assessment and Reporting Authority. So they're the official people in charge of your kids' curriculum. They are worried about our kids' ability to use those tech tools. Sim's call from Camberwell. What do you want to say, Sim?
2: Oh, hi, Raph. Thanks for taking the call. I just sent in a text to say that I have three sons. The 19-year-old, they were tasked to design my 50th birthday invitation. The 14-year-old had no idea what PowerPoint was. So he said, Mum, just use the AI. You know, it'll be much quicker. And I said, okay, let's, you know, put in the information. It came out with a brilliant thing, but it wasn't personalised. So my 19-year-old, who's a great, you know, artist, he said, Mum, don't do that. That looks so AI. And he said, let me try. So he used all sorts of various platforms, but in the end, just ended up using a plain old PowerPoint presentation to create a beautiful personalised invitation.
1: Wonderful. Hey, have you had the party?
2: Not yet. But I've had some really lovely feedback on the invitation. So, yeah.
1: Well, job done, kids. Thank you. Have a great 50th as well. Sim, great to hear from you. I do want to know what your kids can and can't do. Akara are worried about their tech skills, just on how hard it is to get a job right now. Listen to this one. My job network provider calls me once a fortnight to check in. I'm living in poverty. I haven't eaten in 3 days. I haven't even been offered a job or training in anything. Last time we spoke, she prayed for me over the phone. I get prayers, not help finding a job. True story. So someone's texted that in. That's the job provider that the government is paying billions to. So you get a job seeker payment from the government, but the people who help you find a job, it's not the old CES office, right? It's a private job provider. Are they just helping people to fill in applications and tick boxes on training sites, or are they actually helping people to get jobs? There's going to be a shake-up announced today by the federal government. We're joined now by Greg Jericho, Chief Economist at the Australia Institute. Morning, Greg.
3: Morning, Raph.
1: Is it hard to get a job at the moment?
3: Yes. And it's gotten a bit harder just recently, harder than sort of it was, say, 6 months ago. You know, your listeners will remember the jump in unemployment in April. Well, pretty much all of that was especially driven by youth unemployment. So getting really hard at the moment for younger people to find work. And certainly, if you are unemployed, the hoops and things you have to go through to get a job and also exist on JobSeeker make it pretty near impossible for some.
1: The hoops you have to go through to get a job

0: Is that working?
1: No, and it never has. It's when the mutual obligations were all introduced and sort of notional work for the dole kind of schemes were introduced way back, I think it was under the Howard government, there was never any evidence that from any other country that this actually helps people get work. The government, you might remember, did an employment white paper a couple of years back. They really slammed the whole job network system, showed that, yeah, job providers are really good at finding jobs for people who don't need any help at all in finding jobs. But for anyone who actually didn't have, say, a uni degree or needed actual real help, they kind of were useless. So, yeah, the mutual obligations have been always been more about punishment and making. It almost seemed like you should be thankful that you're even getting this job seeker, which is about 45% below poverty, and not really about skilling people and getting them ready for employment.
0: Greg Jericho is with us from the Australia Institute. I'll get to your calls in a moment. Greg, there's always been in my mind, I guess, the people have just lost a job. They find it easiest to get another one. The people have been unemployed for, 2, 3, 4 months, and that's really quite dangerous because you don't want them to become long-term unemployed. And then there's the people who haven't been in paid work for a year or more, and that's the group that seems to be growing. From what you can tell, is the federal government going to do something very different from what we've got?
1: Yeah, look, and you're quite right. Most people do, when they lose a job or they leave school and they're getting in, kind of do get a job within 4 weeks. That's kind of the average. But the longer you go, the harder it gets. And that's supposedly been what these job networks and mutual obligations is meant to do. And what we've seen is that it hasn't reduced long-term unemployment by any significant way at all. In fact, basically, there's no difference between how long-term unemployment operated before this happened and how it operated after. It basically follows unemployment. So it's a real sign that it's not working. And what we can see is the government is, one, going to get rid of this one-size-fits-all where you could be someone with a PhD and you're expected to go and do some training course on something that for a job which there's no way you're going to be doing, and if you turned up, they'd go, "Why are
0: So
1: you
0: that's
1: even
0: box
1: here?"
0: ticking. That's
1: Yeah,
0: useless.
1: and so get rid of that, and I think certainly making the training and everything much more focused and really targeted at what will actually do something, and that's crucial. I mean, there's always been a couple steps with this. Is one, really get rid of these mutual obligations, or at least make them real. I've always advocated get rid of the job networks. I mean, I was unemployed back in the 90s, and the CES was great. And every time I mentioned it, everyone is saying, "Yes, bring back the CES,"
0: Well,
1: because you had public servants who that was their job; they didn't care about profit.
0: I'm not sure.
1: And
0: Well, I'm pretty sure actually the federal government is not going to go that far. But the news is upon us, Greg. Thank you for your time.
1: okay, no worries, Raf. Cheers.
0: Greg Jericho there from the Australia Institute. Someone texting job providers and NDIS providers, they're all scamming the government and their clients. That's where the money is going. It's the job providers, right, with the billion-dollar contract. They're going to be doing things differently. That's what we are going to hear about later on today. But I want to hear from you. I can see some of you waiting on the phone. How hard is it to get a job right now? And if you're getting help by one of these private job providers, are they any good?
2: Everything Melbourne.
3: I love Melbourne.
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7: Good morning, Natasha McFarlane with ABC News. The Victorian Greens say the state government has capitulated to the gun lobby in choosing not to introduce caps on the number of guns a person can own. A recommendation to limit firearm ownership to 4 guns was made in a review of the state's gun laws after the Bondi Beach terror attack. In a submission to the review, Victoria Police were supportive of the limit. However, Premier Jacinda Allen has argued it would unfairly target law-abiding Victorians, but state Greens leader Ellen Sandal disagrees.
8: This is a disgraceful decision, Jacinta Allen.

0: Labor are more worried about upsetting powerful gun lobby groups in marginal seats than keeping the community safe. It's just another example of how Labor will say or do anything to cling to power.
1: The Police Association says it's unusual multiple police stations across Melbourne's outer north are cutting their opening hours, and the public has a right to be disappointed. From this weekend, reception opening days and hours will be reduced at Mernda, Mill Park and Epping, and Whittlesea Station will only be open by appointment, the rationale being to get officers out from behind the counter and onto the streets. Police Union Secretary Wayne Gatt has told 774 ABC Melbourne people who pay their taxes deserve this service.
2: Almost every station, in fact every station in that division, has reduced operating hours. Mill Park, Epping, Mernda, Whittlesea, all of them. That's a strong anomaly, and it's would be hard to swallow if you were a taxpayer in that part of the world, to be honest.
1: Experts say the federal government changes to Workforce Australia won't address the issue of long-term unemployment. The government says the current one-size-fits-all system will be replaced with a new model that provides different supports to people based on whether they're ready to find a job, need to build skills, or are facing complex barriers. Sydney Law School lecturer Christopher Rudge has long studied the employment scheme and says privatisation is the problem.
3: This private provider system in which businesses are paid to assist people finding work has not worked. And I think the problem of long-term unemployment is probably something in society that exists. And looking at a rise in the long-term unemployment rate, I would attribute it to the privatised model.
1: Westpac has been fined $26 million for grossly negligent conduct in the way it treated customers facing financial hardship. The federal court has found the banking giant failed to respond to over 200 online hardship requests within the deadline required by law over a six-year period from 2017 to 2023. The corporate watchdog ASIC alleged some customers waited for weeks beyond the legal deadline for a response, and that Westpac did not give a response to some customers at all. The bank admitted it breached the law but had argued that a $10 million fine would be appropriate. A man has been charged following an alleged stabbing on a train in Melbourne's north yesterday afternoon. Police say a 38-year-old man was stabbed on a city-bound train while it was stopped at Thomastown Station just before 1:30. The man was taken to hospital with non-life-threatening injuries, while a 27-year-old man was arrested at the scene a short time later. He's since been charged with a string of offences, including affray and reckless conduct endangering life, and will face court today. Media tip-offs about the arrest of former soldier Ben Robert Smith have been referred to police and war crimes investigators to the National Anti-Corruption Commission. Some news crews were present at Sydney Airport when Robert Smith was arrested on war crimes charges in early April. Officials from the Office of the Special Investigator, which is investigating alleged war crimes, were asked at a Senate Estimates hearing how the media learned of the arrest plans. Director General Chris Moraitis says he was alarmed the details leaked ahead of the arrest.
4: The AFP and I have written to the NAC about this, asking them to consider and to provide information about that we're aware of, and to ascertain that we believe there's an unauthorised disclosure.
1: To the weather, there's a strong wind warning for the Central Coast and Central Gippsland Coast. For the state, showers and areas of rain gradually easing in the evening, mostly dry in the Northern Country and the Otways. Patchy morning mist and fog, mainly in the north and east. For Melbourne, cloudy, a medium chance of drizzle, becoming less likely late this afternoon and evening, heading for a top of 17 degrees. Tomorrow, a possible shower 17. Friday, a possible shower 16. Right now, it's 15 degrees in the city. ABC News.
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6: Traffic.
7: Good morning, it's Brad from Transport Victoria. A little slow on the M80 Ring Road Greensborough-bound, exiting onto City Road after a two-car collision. That's been moved out to the side of the exit ramp. Our crews have just arrived. Speed down to 40 past the flashing lights on top of our response vehicle. Looking a little busy as traffic exits the freeway onto City Road Greensborough-bound. Clear run though, Alternabound. The main delay is just heading past that Boundary Road exit ramp. Still fairly full once you're on the Westgate Freeway. Just delays at the city exits past the Balti and through to the Burnley Tunnel. Looking a little busy onto that Power Street exit ramp in particular in towards South Bank. The Monash Freeway stop-start run between Eastlink and Warragul Road. Looking fairly clear for the other major arterials here. Easing after a light peak this morning for the train network. Looking clear across the board. Had an earlier cancellation on the Myrndale line, but a good service being reported at the moment. Plan your trip on the Transport Victoria website. That's the latest traffic and transport. It's 9:06.
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6: Mornings with Raf Epstein.
9: Another group of women linked to Islamic State arrived back in the country yesterday. What comes next for them? What comes next for their children? We'll get to that in this half hour. Something else, something potentially far more entertaining, although if you think about it in depth, a bit more than just entertaining. Would you live on the moon? Have you heard that stuff this morning? NASA reckons there'll be a permanent base on the moon with people on it within 7 years. So would you say yes to that? You might say yes initially, but think about it. Like, do you really want to live on the moon? I will come to all of that. The government's going to shake up this multi-billion dollar contract that is supposedly helping you to get a job, the job providers. So I want to know how hard it is to get a job right now. Connor's in Coburg. What do you want to mention, Connor?
10: Hi. I have a bachelor's degree.

0: I don't know how hard it is to get a job right now. Connor's in Coburg. What do you want to mention, Connor?
1: Hi. I have a bachelor's degree, a master's degree, many years of experience, but I still have not been able to gain employment over the last couple of years. So I've had a lot of interactions with Workforce Australia. And, they're not very good at their jobs, unfortunately, I'd say.
0: What's your field, Connor?
1: Environmental science.
0: Can't get a job.
1: No. Applied for everything from Dan Murphy's to government jobs, just completely unable to.
0: Why can't you get a retail job at Dan Murphy? What do they say?
1: Overqualified. With the master's degree, they know that it's just a stepping stone.
0: Oh, right. And Workforce Australia, that's the newly rebadged website. Not helpful?
1: No, and particularly the job providers that they connect you to.
0: What do they say to you?
1: They don't actually provide you with any material help. It's when you go in to see them in person, it's like they're just trying to tick a box with you. Like, they don't connect you with employers that will actually employ you.
0: When did you last work?
1: 2.5 years ago now.
0: Have you had, no casual work in the midst of all of that?
1: No. My partner and I returned from a 4-year stint in London when we had excellent employment.
0: Right.
1: Took half a year off, and then it seems like the only way to get a job in Australia is to know someone. The only interviews we've had are off either people we've known or people who, our parents have known. Good old nepotism. Right.
0: Connor, good luck. Thank you for calling. I am going to come to the future of those women who've come back from Syria and their children as well in a moment. Another altercation with the media at the airport last night. Not the biggest altercation, but you know what that atmosphere is like when the media try to cover those women and their kids returning. John first, though, calling from Ringwood about trying to get a job. What do you want to say, John?
2: Hey, Raf, first time caller, love your show. Just kind of want to talk about my job network provider. They make phone contact with me once every fortnight. I've been with them for almost a year. I've never once been offered a job. I've never once been offered training whatsoever. What I get for the last few months is prayers. Like my caseworker, she will just pray for me over the phone and tell me that she'll pray for me at night kind of
0: so
2: stuff.
0: So does she actually pray while she's on the phone, or does she just say...
2: She prays to me over the phone, something like, I'm not a religious person. I just kind of listen, and she says amen at the end, and then the phone call, we just say, all right, I'll speak to you in a fortnight. That's it. Like, I get prayers, Raf. Like, it's wild. I think it's really important to share this as well. Like, I have a mental illness, so that's a bit of a barrier. That's why I'm with a certain job network provider. But to be with them for a whole year and not be offered one job,
0: and so then you said they've not offered you any training in a year. They haven't even. Have you asked? Have you asked for training?
2: I haven't asked for training. No. Look, as I said, just then, my mental health is a bit of a barrier.
0: Mm.
2: I don't even know where to go next kind of stuff. Like, I texted him before and said, I haven't eaten in 3 days. Like, my caseworker knows I'm living in poverty.
0: So what are you doing for food, John?
2: I had oats and water on Sunday. That's the last time I ate.
0: You've eaten nothing. How do you cope?
2: I'm drinking water because that makes me feel full. It's true. I cannot stress enough. Like, my caseworker knows I'm living in poverty and doing it really rough, but I only get prayers. That's it.
0: How much do you get on JobSeeker? What's that, $400 a week or something?
2: I get $550 a week kind of stuff, but my rent is... I just got a rent increase a month ago, so I can't pay rent each month. I have to source the money somehow going forward kind of stuff. It pains me so much to hear that billions are being spent on trying to find people and trying to find, people to get jobs.
0: Yeah.
2: But,
0: Hey, John, are you,
2: Like,
0: I'm just really worried you haven't eaten. Can you get to food bank and those sort of places sometimes?
2: Look, I have anxiety. One of the biggest barriers I have is reaching.

0: you get it for help kind of stuff. Like, I just kind of, yeah, I'll wait till I get paid next and probably will buy some oats. I have a $10 blender I got from the op shop. It's great. And yeah, like I said, in the meantime, I'm just drinking water to feel full. That's it. I'm reaching out for mental health help. Like,
1: Okay.
0: I seen my GP yesterday and she referred me to a psychiatrist and it's $990. Where do I get that?
1: Okay, look, John, I'm really glad you called. I'm just going to grab your details. I realize it's hard for you to sometimes get the help you need because it's hard for you to reach out. We'll grab your details and see if there's anything we can do. But thank you for calling, okay?
0: Thanks so much.
1: It's Wednesday. If you had oats and water on Sunday, it's Wednesday. It's 13 minutes past nine. I'm going to flick the switch. That's not because I want to leave John's issues. I want you to really think about John's issues and think about John when you hear the Employment Services Minister speaking later on today about the billions, literally billions, that get spent on job provider services. It's 13 minutes past nine. Second group of women who have come back from a place like Syria, they've been living in a refugee camp. They went to join a pretty nasty organisation responsible for some terrible things, Islamic State. Terrible, more terrible stuff over there, horrible things here. But they're a group of women. There's nothing legally stopping them coming back.

0: was 200,000 British men who'd been killed in the conflict with Germany and others, and the actions of the British government at the time were creating a blockade on Eastern Europe, and kids were starving as a result. And what she did was unpopular at the time, but she inspired the foundation of Save the Children, a global child rights movement. And
1: so you've always been unpopular?
0: Well, we pursue unpopular causes if we are convinced that child rights are at risk, right? And I can't think of a better example in my period in the organisation when children's rights have been at risk and ignored and not prioritised by our government than this issue of these kids have been trapped in northeast Syria.
1: Why do you say the government's not prioritising the kids? What drives
0: well,
1: you to say that?
0: The first interview I did on this issue, Raph, probably around in this studio, was in 2019 in June, so 2,529 days ago. And in that time, there's been almost 50 kids, Aussie kids, who've been stuck in a hellhole in northeast Syria. I've been to the camp. And this is a place that's tents pitched in the desert. There's no running water. There's no access to adequate healthcare or education. There's limited access to nutritious food. Kids have never seen a dentist. Their teeth are rotten and falling out. There's no trees in the camp, Raph. So this isn't a place for children. It's a detention camp with barbed wire and guys with machine guns on towers in the corners. And our government repatriated a group of kids from those camps in 2019. At the time, the Prime Minister, Scott Morrison, said children shouldn't be punished for the actions of their parents. Yet for the last 7 years, these kids have been punished. And I'm getting a bit emotional about it because I've been to the camp, I've looked them in the eye, Raph, and I've seen them, you know, say to me, plead to me with their thick Aussie accents, we just want to go home, we want to go to the beach, we want to sleep in a bed, we want to see our families. And so, you know, it's a mixture of relief and sadness for me in the last 24 hours to see them finally come home.
1: I realise you're speaking for Save the Children Australia and not for an intelligence agency or anything else, but a lot of the conversation is around the security risk. Yeah. Do these families present a risk?
0: Look, they may, Raph, and the best agencies to answer that question are the security agencies. And what we saw in the last month is that when women came home and there was evidence that they posed a risk or committed a crime, then they were charged, they were detained. And I think for years we've been saying that we need to put our faith in Australia's national security and judicial systems to manage any risk that the women may pose, because there was no administration of justice occurring in northeast Syria. If we want these women to be held accountable for anything they've done, that wasn't happening in Syria. It never was going to happen there. If we want to manage any security risks they may pose from being radicalised, then it's better to manage that here where we can control that risk with all of the resources and support and evidence-based programs and ingenuity we have, then allow that to continue uncontrolled in northeast Syria. So I get that sentiment, no question, but I firmly believe that the best place to manage that risk is right here in Australia.
1: Clearly a lot of people feel they've lost the right to have Australia look after them. I mean, Islamic State's a really horrible organisation. We don't know exactly what those women did, why they joined, all those sorts of things. But they're not nice people, right? Like, they're really not nice people. You know, have you forfeited your right in some way to come back because of that?
0: Well, I think Australian citizenship has to mean something, right? So these are Australian women. They hold Australian passports. They are Australian citizens. And, you know, I don't think it's satisfactory for us to say this is someone else's problem. So the Kurdish administration in northeast Syria that has worn the burden of not just the Australian woman, but thousands of women and children who've been left in this situation, they have had to feed and clothe and support these women for 7 years. Now, they were the ones fighting against ISIS, you know, with allies like Australia and the US on their side.
1: And they're not even a country, are they?
0: No, they're not a country. They're not. They're an autonomous region in part of Syria. And they've been wearing this burden on behalf of governments like Australia and others who haven't taken the responsibility for their citizens who made a choice to travel to that region and fight a war. You know, I think here about my humanitarian staff who've been providing relief to these kids for 7 years. Now, those staff have been stuck in Syria during more than a decade of war, and they couldn't flee, and yet they've decided to provide humanitarian relief to the families of the very people who fought against them and their people in their country, because they care and believe about their country and they care about the rights of children, right? So we can't outsource this obligation to someone else, Raph. We have to deal with it. It might be uncomfortable and unpalatable for us to deal with it, but we have to deal with it here in Australia.
1: What do you think those kids are going through? So they've landed yesterday at the airport.
0: Yep.
1: What do you think they're going through today?
0: Well, I was pleased at least that the spectacle at the airport last night was not quite so full on as it was earlier in the month, when I think it would have been

0: highly traumatizing for the kids, having been through what they've been through, to then go through the glare and the trauma of the media spotlight that happened. So thankfully last night it was a little bit more controlled. I think these kids will be relieved. I know they have held on to this hope. This is what's kept them going, this hope, for the last 7 years, that they would at some point get to be reunited with their families, sleep in a bed, a proper bed under a roof, you know, be able to watch TV, be able to have a normal meal and communicate with their parents, go to school, Raf. Like, my favourite photo in the 7 years on this issue is a photo of three kids who came back in 2022 dressed up for book week, going to school like normal kids do. That's the opportunity we have to afford them, and we are lucky in this country to have robust education, healthcare, mental health, psychosocial support, de-radicalisation programs. And these kids now get the benefit of all those things because we have them in Australia, and that is what they need. That's what they'll get. The state and territory governments are providing those services. So I think they'll be hopefully waking up after a good sleep this morning with some optimism for their future for the first time in a very long time.
1: I'm going to get back to people's calls. So many of you texting about what John had to say about how little he had eaten. Matt Tinkler's with us from Save the Children Australia. Just a final question to you, Matt. What do you make of the way some of the media have behaved?
0: I don't think the media have covered themselves in glory, Raf. And, you know, the ABC had a journalist embedded on a flight back from the Middle East following these families who've been through hell, and these kids, as I've said. I don't think it's been helped by the political debate, where it's been a sort of race to manage the political problem, perceived problem of the women, rather than trying to turn the temperature down and say, we've got this in Australia, we can manage the risk that they pose, and we've got an obligation to deal with the children and their rights and bring them to safety. So it's been difficult to sort of manage that that dynamic, I guess, over the years. But from our perspective, you know, we just come back to that one truth, which is these are innocent children, Aussie children at the end of the day, and they deserve our protection and support.
1: Thank you for coming in.
0: You're welcome.
1: Matt Tinkler's from Save the Children. I didn't know that story about the origin of the Save the Children organisation. Matt's with Save the Children Australia. It is 22 minutes past nine. You are listening to 774. Now, we got that call from John earlier. The last thing he ate on Sunday was oats and water. So he's what's under the microscope, right? If you pull back the microscope and you broaden out, you zoom out your view, there's billions of dollars that go to the job providers. The job providers help you. If you're getting job seeker, you don't have a job, you're getting a government payment. If you're getting job seeker, the job provider is supposed to get you a job. Are they helping you to fill in applications, or are they actually getting you a job? That's the big shake-up that's coming. It'll hopefully lead to more people actually getting a job. But when John was talking, we were getting texts like this: that poor man, I am tearing up. My heart goes out to him. Job providers are useless. They don't actually do anything. And someone else texted, this is how we treat the underprivileged, and the Albanese government won't increase job seeker. What a cruel society we are. I want to say, by the way, so many of you were texting offering vouchers and food and support for John, so thank you for that. We'll see what we can organise. Stephen's calling from Mount Eliza. What do you want to say, Stephen?
2: I couldn't believe what I heard, and I've never rang in before to make a comment. I've always heard sad stories, but this one really, really shook me up. I mean, the poor guy's got a mental illness. He hasn't eaten since Sunday. Are we in Australia or are we somewhere else? I mean, for the love of God, what can I do? I'm happy to drive somewhere to drop off food and the $200 so we can see the psychiatrist.
1: That's really generous of you, Stephen, but we can't fix every one like John with an individual Stephen hearing about him on the radio, can we? Like, that's the problem.
2: No, you can't. But, you know, if we don't do, if all of us just sit there and listen, do nothing, well, how is it ever going to get fixed?
1: Stephen,
2: all we have to do is one of us just do a little bit. That's all we have to do.
1: Every one of us do a little bit. You're right. That's great to hear. Hang on a tick, Stephen. I'll double check. We've got your details as well. And Gabby's calling from Hawthorne. What do you want to mention, Gabby?
3: Hi there. I called, well, John really prompted me to call. I don't usually reach out or anything, and I just wanted to pass on my number to him if he wanted to, if there's anything I can do. Like, I'm not working much at the moment myself, but every little bit helps. And I work in mental health.
1: Right.
3: I just had on my mind about employment providers, because I've been having such a time with my client's disability employment provider. He's currently working, but he's been suspended due to medical reasons. I'm finding that the disability employment provider is actually causing him more trauma. And I kind of...
1: So you mean there that the people trying to help him are causing him more trauma?
3: Help him? I'm helping him much more than they are. They, like, ask me to do stuff for them. I'm, like, more like a support worker, like a mental health area. And at one stage they wouldn't even visit him because they said he was dangerous. And I'm like, what are you talking about? Like, you know, he's fine. And they insist on contacting him every 2 weeks by FaceTime, and he was saying he wanted to kill himself because he's just so traumatized by what's going on, and they don't have any answers for him, and he's so afraid of losing his job. I just find that all they're doing is just, again, like just trying to tick boxes to get money from the government, and it will be so much easier if they're not involved.
1: Oh, Gabby, I'm really sorry to hear that, but thank you for calling. There's a phrase in this debate called creaming and parking. So the job providers, they take the cream, the people who are going to get a job anyway, and they park the people who won't get a job. Creaming and parking. That's the criticism that's made of the big job providers. That's the challenge for the federal government today when they announce their revamp. Before we get to the news headlines, I want to find out if you want to go and live on the moon. We will try to do what we can for John and try to connect you to him. But there are other things going on as well that I want to move on to. We'll come back to the issues around the job provider. One of those issues, do you want to go and live on the moon? Because NASA says they're going to have a base there within 7 years where people live there. And also coming up later on this morning, in fact, after 10 o'clock on Need to Know, we talk a fair bit about CFMEU, construction, corruption issues in the construction industry. But I'm aware that we talk about it as an issue. We don't talk too much about, okay, what's actually going on? What are the claims? What are the allegations? How does corruption work in the construction industry? There are a few journalists who've uncovered as much of it as Nick McKenzie from The Age and 60 Minutes. He's going to actually join us in the studio after 10. You can ask him questions, but I really just want to get into, okay, if this situation is going on, the Labor government says it's been fixed up a lot, okay, whatever, but what's the actual, how does the corruption work in the construction industry? What are the actual claims about? We'll get to all of that after 10 o'clock and you can ask Nick McKenzie your questions. Let's find out right now about going to live on the moon. Dr. Rebecca Allen is an astrophysicist at Swinburne University. Good morning, Dr. Allen.
4: Hi there.
1: What do you think NASA's really talking about?
4: Yes, well, we've seen just in the last few months the success of the Artemis II mission, and that clearly NASA is capable of delivering these very sophisticated, crewed missions. We've now gone around the moon and back. And so now we've actually seen a real commitment, an acceleration, honestly. Like, Artemis has always been there. We've seen the plans that humans will return to the moon. The missions are there. Now with Jared Isaacman, we're seeing a lot more just kind of, let's bring those real details. Let's put these schedules down on paper. Let's award contracts to commercial providers and get the technology on the moon so that we are ready once astronauts do return to the surface to be able to support them and explore and be able to make scientific discoveries and push, you know, humanity's kind of adventure into space further than it's ever been before. So what that means is that we're seeing a very now ambitious and accelerated timetable. As early as the end of this year, we expect to see Blue Origin, which is Jeff Bezos' company, which kind of rivals SpaceX. Their lunar lander has been awarded the contract. So basically what we're going to see is, beyond these little rovers and landers, this is a much larger scale of technology. It's going to be delivering habitats. It's going to be delivering supplies that will be critical for astronauts to survive on the surface, having not been back there for several decades.
1: How realistic is it, do you think, Dr. Allen? Like, living, NASA's just sending rockets around the moon. there hasn't been a landing on the moon for decades, to be talking about living on the moon in a base within 7 years, is that realistic?
4: I will say that I am cautiously optimistic. I think with now seeing the advancement of, and again, SpaceX has shown us that a private company can rapidly develop technology. Of course, with Starship, we are still seeing some setbacks, but we're seeing a lot of accomplishments as well. But they're not the only ones that are out there. We have other big companies such as Blue Origin. And this is really pushing the other kind of traditional primes to step up and do better, the Boeings, et cetera. But then you have smaller companies like Lunar Outposts, and they're all stepping up to develop this technology. So it's not just all on NASA, a very large federally funded and operated organization, but we're seeing a real true synergy between private and public organizations. And so with that, I do think that we're going to see a lot more be possible in a shorter time frame than if it was just up to one organization on their own.
1: Is it worth the money?
4: Look, okay, as a scientist and nerd, I'm going to say absolutely. Nice. I want to see astronauts go and explore the South Polar region and really help us understand what unlocks the secrets of the moon. And that also is important for us on Earth. How did Earth get water? Where did life begin? These are the fundamental questions of our solar system. And as human, you know, explorers, I feel like that is a key part of us in appreciating our home in the solar system.
1: We'll see if they get there. Dr. Allen, thanks so much for your time.
4: Of course.
1: Dr. Rebecca Allen, astrophysicist at Swinburne University. And someone texting the thought that was going through my mind. We're talking about a guy eating oats last Sunday and others living on the moon. Total madness. You would think that there's a way. What are we, the 13th richest economy in the world? The 12th out of 200? You'd think there'd be a way so that not many people only have oats to eat, and we could also be part of a space program. Like, it's not like there isn't money. There's billions and trillions there. Give me a ring, 1300 222 774. We'll get some news headlines with Natasha McFarlane. Good morning.
5: Good morning, Raf. Two men arrested as part of an investigation into the movements of police killer Desi Freeman have been released. The 48 and 45-year-old men were arrested by Task Force Summit yesterday and interviewed by police, but have now been released pending further inquiries. Police say the investigation remains ongoing and are not in a position to provide more detail. The federal government has announced major reforms to Australia's primary employment service with the aim of helping more people into jobs. The government says the current one-size-fits-all system underpinning Workforce Australia will be replaced with a new model that provides different supports to people based on whether they are ready to find a job, need to build skills, or are facing complex barriers. Employment Minister Amanda Rishworth will unveil the changes in a speech at the National Press Club today. Inflation figures for the month of April will be released later this morning, with economists generally predicting headline inflation will have eased to 4.4%, and internet access has started to be restored in Iran after being cut off almost 3 months ago in what's been the longest running national internet shutdown ever recorded worldwide. Melbourne's weather, drizzle at times with a top today of 17. Right now it's 16 degrees. I'll have more news at 10 o'clock.
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7: Traffic.
0: Good morning, it's Brad from Transport Victoria. Some wet conditions at the moment. Drive to those conditions. Allow plenty of extra travel time at your destination, especially if you're inbound on the Monash Freeway with a collision not helping things. That's inbound near Jackson's Road. Left lane's currently blocked. Speeds down to 40 with crews working to clear the scene. Delays are back before Eastlink. You could try the Princess Highway. Take it up to Blackburn Road, back onto the Monash Freeway from there, and a clear run towards the Domain Tunnel from that point. City under the Westgate Freeway is still a little busy after a busy peak this morning, and a knock-on effect for the Balti Bridge delays there. Getting onto the Westgate, there's delays in Muriduck on Coolard Road. There's been a southbound collision police are attending to just after Mornington Tyabb Road. One lane currently closed, and Mornington Tyabb Road, a very slow run westbound up towards that roundabout. If you're on public transport, looking fairly clear across the board. Some minor delays for the Craigieburn line. That's clearing after an earlier operational incident. Check out the Transport Victoria website. That's the latest traffic and transport. It's 26 to 10.
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1: Coming up, we're going to be talking about what happens when the robots take over. I don't know if you heard me mention yesterday, or you might have read. The current Pope has put out an encyclical, so one of these sort of papal teachings. It is 42,000 words. It's a book, basically, all about artificial intelligence. Looking online, I can find an encyclical, a papal encyclical, back in 1435. So they've been doing this for a while, right, the head of the Catholic Church. The one in 1435 was about slavery. It's Pope Eugene the Fourth in 1435. About it's entitled "Against the Enslaving of Black Natives from the Canary Islands." I think 1435 is before the slave trade really gets going. Still, there's a papal encyclical from the current Pope about artificial intelligence. We'll find out what the Pope's got to say. We'll get to that. We've been having this remarkable conversation about what happens with job providers. So yes, job seekers, tough to live on, $400. It's a bit over 500 if you're on something similar to the disability support pension. It's not much. What are those job providers giving you? What are they actually helping you to do? Dusty's in Castlemaine. What do you want to tell us, Dusty?
9: Raph, I just wanted to speak really in support of what John had to say. And I think his situation is really common. I think the elephant in the room is the appallingly low rate of job seeker. And the way these job network providers operate, and I've been engaged with them on and off over a decade, really actually just exacerbates people's mental health issues. You know, people who are already in a precarious position with their mental health. And in my experience too, that they're virtually impossible to get in contact with. So often I've been cut off payments repeatedly for, you know, I'd be unable to attend an appointment for whatever reason. I would call them, end up with an answering service. And I just think it's completely unreasonable that they then hold the keys to have your payments cut off, which again is having a sort of deleterious effect on the mental health of the participants.
1: How's it impacted your mental health?
9: It makes it worse. You know, I'm currently covered by a medical certificate with a long wait to see a psychiatrist because I'm hoping to be able to get on the disability pension. But, I mean, previously, the other thing that I think is a real issue here is, unlike some of the other texters and callers, I have been put into training through job network providers.
1: Was it any good, that training?
9: No. One of the trainings I did, I spoke to the teacher who was doing that training, and I asked them what the attrition rate of the participants was, and he said less than 10% actually finished the course. And part of the reason people are not finishing the course is that they're being pushed into training that they're either not suited for or don't want, and then also the poverty level of living on JobSeeker actually makes it difficult to actually get to training, to be there fed and well slept.
1: And are you struggling with things? Have you struggled with things like food and sleep?
9: Absolutely, absolutely. I just think the job network, if system is a rort. You know, some of the training providers that they send you to, well, they fall under the same parent companies of the job network providers themselves. So they're kind of double dipping, and there's not really any incentive for them to get you into lasting employment, because the more times you cycle through their office, the more they're getting paid.
1: Creaming and parking, Dusty, that's the phrase I learnt this morning. Good luck, Dusty. Thank you for calling. Thank you for giving us a bit of insight into what that is like. I use that phrase, creaming and parking. The job providers are accused of taking the cream off the top, so the people who are going to get a job anyway, and then parking others, and then just taking those payments from the federal government. We'll come to when the robots take over. But let's get a look at the weather. Michael Efron joins you on duty at the Weather Bureau. Michael, it's a bit grim out there this morning when I came to work. Is there any sunshine today?
6: Hi, Raph. Not really today, no. Looking at cloudy skies with some showers around as well, a top of 17 degrees, but might be a little bit nicer on Thursday. We're looking at a low of 12, a top of 17. Could be some fog around in the morning, then some sunny breaks potentially developing into the afternoon. And Friday will be similar, a low of 11, a top of 16 degrees. Looking ahead to the weekend, we will see a dry start on Saturday, but a few showers developing into the afternoon and evening, up to 17. Sunday, a low of 9, a top of 16 with a couple of showers around. And then for the start of winter, we're looking at a top of 15, showers around, quite windy as well, and then those strong winds continuing on Tuesday with showers as well, a top of 17 degrees. So not much settled weather coming up.
1: Thank you. Michael Efron on duty at the Weather Bureau. It's 20 minutes to 10. What happens when Skynet takes over? Or what's the Pope's warning about what happens when Skynet takes over? We'll get to that. We've also been talking about different sort of tech, the sort of tech your kids learn or don't learn. Acara, the curriculum people, are worried that our kids don't have nearly enough tech skills and that their tech skills are actually dropping, not improving. Sally's called about that from Preston. What do you want to say, Sally?
10: Raph, I just wanted to comment. I'm a teacher at level 6, level 4 technologies. I teach teachers how to teach with technologies and also teach at VU undergraduate students in the Bachelor of Education how to teach ICT in the digital age. And my observation is that the issue we're facing is that the teachers don't have the support they need to teach what is considered the mandatory curriculum that came in place in 2019. And the teachers haven't really had skills over the time of their learning to teach the student how to integrate technologies in the curriculum.
1: So you're saying if the teachers don't have the skills, the kids aren't going to have it either?
10: If the teacher isn't confident in their use of technologies and integration of new technologies with, say, literacy, which I think is the most fundamental, so functional literacy, that is how to be literate in our world to be commercially integrated. So how do I use technologies within my employment? And this links to some of the previous conversation you've been having with people who can't get jobs. I would question their functional literacy, whether they know how to use technologies in the workplace to support themselves to get employment. And in our schools, we're using technologies as users of apps, but we're not learning to create or appreciate or discern. And I think you mentioned the word discernment earlier. Discernment of choice of technologies fit for purpose. These are questions that are not really addressed very well. And I see it at both ends, both at the primary level.
1: Can I ask you this then, Sally? I like that word discernment. How do you know which tech to teach? Like, how do you know which tech is useful for a child to learn if they're in, like, primary school?
10: Well, you look at the curriculum and you say to yourself, well, what's my outcome? What do I need this child to be able to do? Are they presenting in an influential way? Are they going to be presenting content? So we look for a tool that supports that. Are they wanting to create a digital story to communicate through digital medium, say through Scratch or even video? So you're looking at the outcome. What's right. The goal?
1: And is PowerPoint part of that, Sally, or is PowerPoint, we're past that?
10: Well, it depends on what type of school you are. There are Google schools and there are Microsoft schools. Now, Catholic Education is looking to move towards a Microsoft platform, hasn't done that yet, but then you've got Google platforms with Google Sites, very similar. You really don't need to say one's more different than the other.
1: They're the same thing, aren't they?
10: The same thing. It's the skill. It's not about the tool itself. It's about what is the tool enabling me to do that I couldn't do before as effectively without it? That's the question you need to ask. If you cannot answer that question, you shouldn't be using the tool. I can stand up and present myself.
1: So just present that. I say, I've got to move on. But what's the question I should be asking myself? Just repeat that question.
10: What is the tool I need to effectively communicate or to create or do whatever it is I need to do? Can I do it more effectively with that tool or not? That's when you choose a tool. What is the integration tool I'm using to enhance what I have to offer?
1: Right tool, right job. Sally, thank you for your call. If you're worried about AI, you've got good company. The Pope.
11: We marveled at our own magnificence as we gave birth AI.
12: It becomes self-aware at 2:14 a.m. Eastern Time, August 29th. In a panic, they try to pull the plug.
13: I'm sorry, Dave. I'm afraid I can't do that.
1: The encyclical letter Magnifica Humanitas of His Holiness Pope Leo the, is it the 14th? Yes, 14th, on safeguarding the human person in the time of artificial intelligence. You can look it up on the Holy See website. I'm not sure if it's a PowerPoint, but it does come in multimedia format. Someone who is great at all technological tools is Cam Wilson. He is now the ABC's National AI Technology Reporter. Good morning, Cam.
14: Good morning, Raf.
1: Oh, actually, I'm gonna quiz you. You ready for a quick quiz?
14: Go for it.
1: Do you know how to use PowerPoint?
14: Oh, yeah. But I'm an old man. I'm in my mid-30s.
1: When did you last use PowerPoint?
14: I mean, pretty recently, but I don't necessarily know that I am the kind of average person.
1: No, I'm just checking because you're the AI reporter. Canva? Yeah. Can you use Canva?
14: Oh, that is a real blind spot for me. I feel like I shouldn't be admitting this on air, considering it is the Australian export as well. But, like, I have played a bit around with Canva. I know it's very intuitive. Something with my brain, maybe I'm old-fashioned, doesn't quite work for me, actually. Okay.
1: And I'm going to keep quizzing. You're allowed to say no to these questions. Mm-hmm. Do you have a private subscription to an AI, like a ChatGPT? Like, do you use one of them regularly?
14: Yeah, I am... It's my job to know how all these things work. They each have their own little flair, so I have subscriptions to lots of them.
1: Keep
14: across them.
1: Okay. Yeah. Okay. Just wanted to know.
14: You'd hope so, right?
1: well, yes and no. I mean, not sure really. I just thought it'd be interesting to sort of set the table before we get your take. Okay. I think it's is it 42,000 words? The papal encyclical Magnifica Humanitas. After having read every word. What do you make of it?
14: Well, I'll be honest, I didn't read every word of it just yet. Okay. And I didn't, I didn't rely on an AI summary of it either. I went the old-fashioned way and read what other people have been writing about it. And, you know, it is this first encyclical from this pope. Again, you don't need a machine probably to translate its name from Magnifica Humanitas to Magnificent Humanity, which is really... really just, directly about AI and, very fascinating that this Pope is his, first big thing and he's choosing to deliver this himself. Sometimes it's actually given over to the cardinals. He has chosen this as saying, essentially, this is one of the great moral challenges of our time. And I think that we need to approach it with the, moral approach and not just, economic and legal.
1: Do you think his words... will have an impact?
14: I think so. I think there is a tendency in the, when you think about these things, particularly from the talking heads, and it's like, nothing ends up really mattering. Sometimes it feels like it's easy to bet on that. But I mean, his words on this, the position he holds, and just the fact that he can command so much attention to this perspective, saying that, hey, obviously we're seeing so much of the discussion about AI dominated by, business, both the way it's approached and the way, the incentives for it, legal as well. I think him entering the debate saying, hey, like we need to think about this as a moral challenge as well, is really important. He did have some kind of prescriptive ideas talking about how he doesn't think that, AI should be... He talked about disarming AI, so, as in not using it in kind of autonomous weaponry.
1: What does that mean, that when he says disarming?
14: When he's talking about disarming, he's talking about this, the use of AI in what they call autonomous weapons and just, warfare generally. This is the idea that, when we're, targeting systems, literally the firing of various weapons and stuff, there is a, there's a move to involve AI more and more in that to help select targets, to, dig through information, that kind of thing. And he is saying, the more you take the human out of the loop, the more that you're leaving it up to these systems. And importantly, he's saying these systems are not neutral. They don't come with no, rules or values. They come with the values of the people who've set them up. And we can't just leave that, necessarily to the whims of people who technically design these. The decisions, the rules, the things that we expect these machines and systems to do need to reflect all of our values, including our morals.
1: Cam Wilson's the ABC's AI tech reporter. Cam, JD Vance, the vice president, seems to think it's a good idea to get into theological debates with the Pope. I'm pretty sure J.D. Vance is a convert to Roman Catholicism. I'm pretty sure the Pope's got some authority in these areas. However, where are we at with what the White House is going to do? Like, because I sort of got the vibe a few weeks ago they were going to apply some AI limits, then they're pulling back. Do we have a firm fix on, because the most powerful government in the world when it comes to AI, all these companies American, is the American government going to listen a bit to the Pope?
14: Certainly they are hearing the Pope, and as you mentioned, some of them have thoughts specifically on this Pope. Matter of like AI, their AI policy generally. This, this government came in with the support of a lot of the big names in the tech industry, and they really wanted a hands-off approach to AI regulation. Essentially, let us make the decisions. You know, the previous administration, the Biden administration, was getting too involved in it. But fascinatingly, over the last, I would say, 2 or 3 months, we've seen a change in that, particularly around, you know, some advances in AI models that meant that all of a sudden the government is, you know, the White House is looking at these new cutting edge technologies that they fear could have and spruced as having, you know, potential impacts on national security, critical infrastructure, and going from being like, well, you know, you guys should just do your own thing. Now they're actually talking about it. It's been, you know, floated around this idea of saying, actually, when you come up with a new cutting edge technology, new model, you should come to us, present to us 90 days before you actually roll it out to the public so we can prepare for that. So we're seeing this kind of very much about face in this approach. Now, that hasn't actually been set in train yet, and the government and the White House did actually kind of pull back from announcing something this week. But we are seeing how, you know, coming from a very simple kind of like let them cook attitude, instead now the White House has decided maybe we can't just let this industry off on its own.
1: Where are we at, Cam? I'm going to ask you a totally different question right now. OpenAI, the company behind ChatGPT, they keep on saying we're going to float on the stock market. I think it'll be the biggest float in human history. what interests you about that? Or like, is that imminent? What are you keeping your eye on there?
14: Yeah, I mean, everything interests me about it because I think, like, you know, seeing the business incentives is really so crucial to this technology. Because what is different between, like, this AI boom and previous technology stuff is that the amount of like capital, the money that is required to build out the infrastructure to make this work, to serve to all these people, to fulfill this future demand that they're projecting is just like an enormous amount. Like, you know, I think that I heard someone say, you know, the Manhattan Project back in the day cost $100 billion to actually pull together to create, you know, the nuclear bomb. And now we've got, you know, multiple companies spending more than that on their capital expenditure every year on these AI technologies. The reason that I think it's worth paying attention to this is, again, coming back to what the Pope was talking about, you know, these incentives. When a business goes public, it gets all this money. The whole point is we need this money to build out these things. But in return, it is then beholden to the demands of the share market. And, you know, all, you know, public companies in particular, the expectation is that you are constantly growing. That means finding new users, but also finding new ways to make money out of people. Yeah. And, you know, when you balance that against the fact that we're talking about the moral challenges, that is a weight on the scale towards what these companies are incentivized to do. That is going to impact how AI will work. If everyone, you know, all of these and most of these major companies are planning on doing it, grab this public money, but they have to then make the returns. And the question is, how will they do that?
1: How will they? Talking about AI breakthroughs, we're going to have a chat actually in a moment about an MND breakthrough, a big step forward in the research on motor neurone disease. But Cam, just before you go, John's in Bayswater. I'm not sure if it's a comment or a question, but what do you want to say, John?
15: Morning, Raph. Thank you for taking my call and also to your guests. Can AI be great help to matching job seekers to job or companies in something like the
1: recruitment service,
15: job seeker, these private recruitment services, which appear to just be clicking the ticket and not really putting out a lot of effort to match people up.
1: Great question. What do you think, Cam? Is AI the job recruiter or job provider of the future?
14: Potentially, you know, I think the best way to think about the technology is that it is has this like a lot of application for being able to like organize data. And when it comes to, you know, the job market and job seekers, like sometimes part of it is just being like, all these people want jobs and there are all the jobs out there and how do we match them together? So there's that. But also the flip side is that so much of job seeking and what we want in life and all these other problems that AI is kind of, you know, set on are outside of software. You know, as much as the tech industry would like to think everything is software, not everything is software sometimes. It goes beyond just what's on the paper or what's on your computer. So I think like, yes, I know that many companies in this space are looking to use this technology. I don't think it's going to solve all the problems, but, you know, used well, hopefully it would be able to get rid of some of the, you know, administrative burden that hopefully could make it easier for the kind of bigger questions that people have around finding jobs that suit them.
1: The glass half full version, at least. Cam, thanks so much for your time again.
14: Mm-hmm. Thank you.
1: Cam Wilson's the ABC's National AI Technology Reporter. Every Wednesday, we just try to talk about what's happening in artificial intelligence. After 10 o'clock, if you've got a question about corruption in the construction industry, not so much about the politics, although it's intensely political, but what's actually going on? What do we actually know? How does it actually work? If you've got a question for Nick McKenzie from The Age in 60 Minutes, he'll be in the studio after 10. In a moment, though, while we all grieve the loss of someone who is a genuine hero in Neil Danaher, there's some good news on the research around the thing that killed him, motor neurone disease.
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18: Mornings with Raph Epstein.
1: He called it the beast and it killed him, but he also raised a phenomenal amount of money. So his legacy is real research to try to tackle motor neurone disease, and it's helped the Queensland Brain Institute have a breakthrough. Emeritus Professor Perry Bartlett is a UQ researcher who helped establish the Queensland Brain Institute. Good morning.
19: Good morning, Raph.
1: What have you found?
19: Well, first of all, I want to say that this work has been supported over a long period of time by FIDE-MND, the organisation that that was set up by Mr. Danaher and by Neil, and without it, we wouldn't have been able to get where we've got. So we're about to embark on a phase two trial, which is a trial to test whether the molecule that we've patented and produced is going to be effective in motor neurone disease. So after many, many years of research, we're finally about to test the ultimate outcome.
1: What does that molecule do, or what have you discovered it can do?
19: So this research goes back a long way. When I was in Melbourne, I'm a Melbourne boy who moved to Queensland to set up an institute, and we discovered with my colleague Andrew Boyd that this molecule was, which is called EPHA4, a terrible acronym, but I won't go into what it means, is responsible for the way that motor neurons, those neurons that die or lose function in motor neurone disease, this molecule was absolutely essential for how motor neurons connected and found their right place during development. We subsequently found that this molecule, if expressed in the adult form, which often happens after injury or diseases, causes those connections to break down and prevents secondary connections to work. So what we think is happening in motor neurone disease and what we've shown in animals is that if EPHA4 is activated in these motor neurons, it causes loss of connections and death of motor neurons. So we think that's the primary, one of the primary causes of motor neurone disease. And we've been able to show in a phase one study where we had eight ALS MND patients that all eight of them showed that the disease progression was stopped.
1: Right.
19: And very excitingly, most excitingly, many of them recorded the fact that they could start doing fine motor movements, which they haven't been able to do before.
1: So what's the next phase involve? Is it trying the same thing on more people?
19: Exactly. So this is a real test where we have 75 patients enrolled. and we test against a control to see over 6 to 12 months where we can show the same effect. So we're very much hoping that we see the same thing as we saw in the phase one, but of course we'll know in about 12 to 18 months' time.
1: I've only got 30 seconds or so, but do you believe a cure is possible?
19: Well, I was somewhat sceptical until we did these phase one. So not only did it stop the progression, we actually saw some innovation, re-innovation, some